0: the canned goods out by the back door, too.
1: I just loaned Sam the money for that until his pension check comes through. We bought the stuff because he invited me for supper.
2: What for? So he could get some more of your money?
3: It's your pa's money, not yours. If he helped me out once in a while, it's his business.
2: Well, it's my business, too. Come on, Pa, get your feet out of that tub.
3: Are you going to let your daughter push you around like that?
1: There ain't no use in arguing with her. She always gets away.
3: If she was mine, I'd put her over my knee and wail the living daylights out of her, like she was a spoiled kid.
2: Come on, Pa. You can put your shoes on in the buggy.
1: Oh, all right, Ethel.
3: Sure, go on, both of you.
1: Huh?
3: Darn crazy woman. Look at you, letting her lead you around by the nose. Go on home, don't come back.
1: Oh, you don't mean that, Sam.
3: You're damn right I do. Get off my property or I'll throw you off.
2: See? I told you he was only after your money. Go on, get up in the buggy, Pa.
1: I don't believe it. Why, Sam ain't that way.
3: Sure I am. She told you so.
2: You see? You're not giving him nor anybody else no more money.
1: I won't give him no more, Ethel.
2: I know you won't. Shouldn't keep all that money around the house anyhow. First thing tomorrow morning, you're going to get in this buggy and take every penny of it to the bank.
3: Yeah, you better do it, too, or she'll send you to bed without your supper.
2: Old fool. Get up, Rusty. Get up.
4: At 3:30 the following afternoon, Mrs. Hadley went to the office of Sheriff Nielsen and reported that her father, Roscoe Kreider, was missing. After a preliminary check, the sheriff requested aid from the Texas Rangers. 45 minutes later, Ranger Jace Pearson was at the sheriff's office.
5: You'll find him, won't you, Ranger?
6: We'll do our best, Mrs. Hadley. When was the last time you saw your father?
5: About 9:30 this morning, when he took off in the buggy.
6: With the $1,400?
5: Yes, sir. Was in a tin box.
7: He never got to the bank, Jace. And we can pretty well rule out the possibility of an accident. He's not at the hospital, and no doctor around here has seen him. Oh, excuse me.
5: I know something terrible's happened to him. And it's all my fault. I made him go.
7: I'll be right back, Jace. I'm going to take this call in the other office.
6: Okay, Sheriff. Was your father feeling all right when he left for the bank, Mrs. Hadley?
5: He wasn't ailing, if that's what you mean. But he was in pretty low spirits because I kept after him till he took off in the buggy. I was only doing it for his own good.
6: Did he ever stay away this long before?
5: Sometimes he'd sneak off with that awful man named Sam White. But I stopped off there and Sam claims he ain't seen him all day.
6: You think he might be lying?
5: He sure could be, Ranger. He's a nasty old man.
7: Can I see you over here?
6: Sure. Excuse me, ma'am. What is it, Sheriff?
8: That phone call. One of our boys in a plane thinks he spotted Kreider's horse and buggy.
6: Where?
8: On the edge of Bourne's Lake. But there was nobody near it.
6: Have the deputy take Mrs. Hadley home. We'll go out there. We drove out to the lake. The horse was grazing about 50 feet from the unhitched buggy.
7: I don't see him anywhere.
6: There's nothing in the buggy.
7: You can see where he walked around unhitching the horse.
6: Yeah, and I would look over there, Sheriff.
7: Where?
6: Down toward the edge of the water.
7: A lot of footprints.
6: Yeah.
7: He must have gone up to his ankles in mud.
6: It looks like someone shoved a rowboat off here into the water.
7: Reckon he went rowing?
6: It doesn't make much sense that Roscoe Kreider would take his money down here and go rowing.
7: Sure doesn't. Can you see any boats on the lake?
6: No, not from here. Let's get up on that rise.
7: We ought to be able to spot it from there. The lake's only 1/2 mile across at most.
6: Yeah, this should be high enough.
7: And there isn't a single boat out there.
6: Now, wait a minute. There's one over there in that inlet.
7: Hmm?
6: Nobody in it, though. Let's take a look. Might be the one Kreider used.
7: Fine place to leave a boat.
6: Yeah. Looks like it just drifted into these reeds.
7: The oars are pulled in.
6: The boat he took, all right. That mud on the floor is still wet.
7: Well, the boat's in the water, so it's a pretty good chance he didn't go on shore.
6: Wait a minute, Sheriff.
7: What's the matter, Jake?
6: A straw hat over there floating by the reeds. Come on.
7: Doesn't look like it's been in the water very long.
6: Look at the initials in this hatband. R.C.
7: Roscoe Crider. He must have committed suicide.
6: Guess so. We better drag the lake. We told Mrs. Hadley the news. She broke down and bitterly blamed herself for her father's death. She felt she'd driven him to it by being too hard on him. I called headquarters for aid, and at dawn the following morning, a crew started dragging the lake. The sheriff and I circled the shore on horseback to see if the body had been washed up.
9: Still worried about not finding the money?
6: Don't you think it's kind of funny?
9: Well, not exactly. Look, Jace, no man in his right mind commits suicide in the first place.
6: Well, that's right.
9: As I see it, Roscoe Crider was all riled up because his daughter was running his life to her liking. If he was mad enough to kill himself, I think he'd be sore enough to take his money to the bottom with him.
6: Maybe so. I can't see why he wanted to destroy $1,400. After all, Mrs. Hadley wasn't after his money. She was only trying to help him in her own way.
9: I'm almost willing to bet we'll find that money on the end of a grappling hook.
6: We'll see. Whoa, whoa, Charlie.
9: Hold it, boy. See anything, Jace?
6: No. Just like to check under that pier. It's a good place for a body to get wedged in.
9: Well, you better be careful. This old pier is rotten clean through. Not safe to use anymore.
6: Uh-huh.
9: Couple boards missing. You can see straight down to the pilings.
6: Yeah. Let me take a look.
9: See anything, Jace?
6: No. It's all clear down here. Let's go out to the end. Sheriff, have any of the dragging crew been on this pier?
9: No, I told them to keep off. Why?
6: Fresh mud tracks on this planking.
9: Well, I know none of the boys were out here.
6: It looks like these tracks were made by someone who got out of a boat.
9: You mean maybe Roscoe Crider didn't commit suicide?
6: I don't know. We didn't find any suicide note. Besides, what proof do we have that Roscoe Crider wasn't robbed and killed?
9: You think these tracks belong to somebody who killed Roscoe?
6: It's sure possible. Killer could have tried to make it look like suicide by rowing Crider's body out the middle of the lake and pushing it overboard, then landing here at the end of the pier.
9: Yeah, that'd sure explain these muddy tracks.
6: Yeah. Another thing. The wind's been blowing from the southeast for the last couple of days. The boat would float right toward that inlet. That's just where we found it.
9: Maybe you're right, Jace. Maybe it was murder.
6: When we find the body, we'll know for sure.
9: So, now we start looking for a murderer, huh?
6: Uh-huh. And a clever one. Somebody who knew Roscoe Crider was carrying a lot of money.
9: Only two people knew that. Mrs. Hadley and Sam White.
6: That's just what I've been thinking. Let's go pick him up.

0: In just a moment, we will continue with Tales of the Texas Rangers, starring Joel McRae as Ranger Jace Pearson.
1: At this moment, throughout the country, millions of motorists are beginning to wend their way home along crowded highways from a long Independence Day weekend. 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
0: We continue now with Tales of the Texas Rangers and our authentic story, The Boomerang.
2: We left the crew at the lake and drove to Sam White's dilapidated farmhouse. Outside, we saw an elderly woman trying to lead a mule up a ramp into the back of a truck.
3: You want a reefer?
4: I wonder who that woman is. Sam isn't married.
2: Yeah, probably a neighbor.
3: Howdy, boys.
2: Howdy, man.
4: Howdy. How come Sam isn't out here helping you with this mule?
3: No, he moved. Come on now, get up here. This here mule's as stubborn as Sam White.
2: When did he move?
3: Last night. Bought all his stock, but this ornery mule of his won't pay me no mind. Get on up there. I'm going to have to take a whip to him, sure as I'm born.
2: You know where Sam went?
3: I got no idea at all. When he come by last night, he had all his stuff piled on a trailer, hooked on back to the old wreck he drives.
4: Levi, no, you do, a man?
3: Sure you do, Sheriff. I'm Red Russell's sister, live over near the South Wash.
4: Oh, of course. I didn't recognize you with your hair, Bob. Did Sam say where he was going?
3: Nope, just said, doggone you, mule, now get on up, not down. Come on now, come on. That's it, boy. Land sakes, that was. Would you mind just shoving that ramp and closing the tailgate?
2: Sure, ma'am.
3: Thanks. Now, what was I telling you?
2: About last night.
3: Oh, yeah. Well, Sam said it was an emergency. Had to go away, didn't say why. So he sold me the whole shooting match. Already got the hogs and a couple of Angora goats and some chickens. He didn't even know for sure how many of them he had. And then this here mule.
2: Did he act like he needed money?
3: No, sir, I wouldn't say that. He was satisfied with $42 I give him for the whole batch of stock. Them goats and hogs are worth more than that by themselves.
4: Seems like he wanted to sell out at any price.
2: Are you sure he didn't say anything that would tell where he was heading?
3: Nope, not a single word. I signed over the milk check the dairy gave me, and he drove off.
2: Check?
3: Yep. Something wrong?
2: What company issued that check, ma'am?
3: Criterion Dairy.
2: Thanks, ma'am. Come on, Sheriff.
4: Where are we heading, Jase?
2: Criterion Dairy. When that check comes back, we want to know where it was cashed. We went to the dairy company. They arranged with their bank to notify us when the canceled check came back. Meanwhile, we continued our search for Roscoe Kreider's body without success. A week later, the check came through. It had been cashed 300 miles away in Tucker, Texas, by a real estate broker named John Cooney. We went there.
4: That's it, Jase. There's your sign, John Cooney.
2: Maybe Sam White bought some property. Yeah, I'll get it.
4: Thanks.
5: Morning, gentlemen. What can I do for you?
2: Are you Mr. Cooney?
5: Yes, sir, I am.
2: You remember cashing this check?
5: Let's see now. No, sure. I took it as a rental payment a few days ago.
2: From a man named Sam White?
5: That's right. Rented him a little place out on York Road. And he gave me the check for part of the rent. Is something wrong with the check?
2: No, it's okay. How do we get to Mr. White's place?
5: Well, it's about 3 miles out on York Road. But if you want to see him, he's probably in town.
4: What makes you think so?
5: Well, when he rented the farm, he asked me where he could pick up some stock. I told him to go down to the auction yard today. They have sales every Monday, you know. I'm sure it'll be down there.
4: Mm-hmm. That's about it, Jase.
2: Yeah. Let's get over to that auction.
6: Good
2: The auction was held out in the open. We moved around the edge of the crowd, trying to spot Sam White.
4: You know, we're sure going to have a time finding him among all these people.
2: I just hope he doesn't see us first and sneak out. Why don't we mix with the crowd and wander through it, Sheriff?
4: Okay. Could we get through here,
2: please?
4: Sam's a big man, Jace. Easy to... Hey, Jace, I think I see him.
2: Where?
4: Right up front, wearing that checkered shirt.
2: Uh-huh. Come on. Excuse me, please.
4: Pardon me.
2: Let us through, please.
4: He sees us, Jace. Look, there he goes.
2: Keep an eye on him, Sheriff.
4: Would you let me through here, please?
2: Please.
4: Mister, thank you.
2: He's running past that pen full of hogs.
4: Sam, hold it.
2: He's making for the parking lot.
4: Sam! Sam White!
2: Hold it, White. You're not going anywhere, so just stand still.
6: Well, what do you want of me, Ranger? I ain't done nothing unlawful.
2: And then why are you running away?
6: I wasn't running from you. Fact is, I didn't see you. I forgot I had to meet a fella. I was in a rush to get there. You ain't going to hold me back, are you?
5: You're darn right we're going to hold you. You've got a lot of answering to do.
6: About what? I don't know what you want me to tell you.
2: Why did you leave Catonsville in such a hurry?
6: Well, there's no crime in moving. It's a free country, Ranger.
5: How come you picked the day Roscoe Crider disappeared?
6: Well, when I heard poor Roscoe drowned himself, I didn't feel like staying around no more.
2: Are you sure you didn't leave because you murdered him?
6: Ranger, you ain't serious, are you? Me kill Roscoe? Why, we is closer than most kinfolk.
2: He had $1,400 on him the day he disappeared. Outside of his daughter, you were the only one who knew that.
6: Well, that don't make me no more a murderer than a blue-nosed mule.
5: Where'd you get enough money to be stocking another farm?
6: Sold all my livestock for coming here. I can prove it.
2: You don't have to. We know you only got $42 for it.
5: How about it, Sam? You want to tell us the truth?
6: You're digging a dry well, Sheriff. I wouldn't rob or kill Roscoe, rest his soul, no more than I can fly like a bird.
5: Sam, if we find that money in your house, you're in for a lot of trouble. You know that, don't you?
6: Now, you stay away from my house. There ain't nothing in it to interest you at all.
2: Quit stalling, Sam. We think you murdered Crider and took his money.
6: You're gonna have to prove it.
2: Maybe we will. Sheriff, let's lock him up. We turned Sam White over to the local constable. Then we got a search warrant from the magistrate and went out to the farm White had rented.
5: Well, look at it, Jace. Hardly any difference between this shack and his last one.
2: Yeah, I reckon he was going to use that money for other things. Door's locked. Let's try that window.
5: It's open a couple inches.
2: Good. Yeah, I'll go in first. You don't have to climb through. I'll open the door, Sheriff.
5: Okay, Jason.
2: Doesn't have much furniture in here. Shouldn't take us long to go through his stuff.
5: Not many places in here to hide it.
2: Let's try this closet. Some packages up on the shelf.
7: What old shoeboxes?
2: Yeah, here's a tin box. The cover's really jammed on tight. Well, there it is. Neat little stack of bills.
5: Mm-hmm. I reckon this cinches the case.
2: It sure does. Let's show this to Sam White. See what he has to say. Come on. Hey, wait a minute, Sheriff.
5: What is it?
2: You hear that noise?
5: Sounded like it came from that back room.
2: Careful, Sheriff.
5: What? Roscoe.
2: What are you doing here, Mr. Crider?
8: Please don't take me away. I don't want to go back home.
2: Are you all right?
8: Ethel sent you to bring me back, didn't she? Please tell her you couldn't find me.
2: Nobody sent us, Mr. Crider. We thought you were dead.
8: Well, that's what I wanted you to think. Ain't there some way you can forget you've seen me?
2: How about telling us what this is all about?
8: You promise I can stay here?
2: You're an adult. You got a right to do anything you want.
8: Yeah, my daughter don't think so. Everything I'd done was wrong. I couldn't smoke in the house. I had to eat only what she liked. I had to go to bed when she had company. Treated me just like a kid.
5: Well, you had money. Why didn't you move out?
8: I did. I moved in with Sam once. Ethel come after me and made me go back home. You know what I mean? She took me by the arm and she dragged me. She said my place was with her.
2: You didn't have to pretend you were dead. There must have been some other way.
8: Oh, I don't know, Ranger. Ethel would never give up on me unless I was dead. I ain't never going back.
5: Did Sam talk you into that fake suicide?
8: Yeah.
2: You sure he didn't do it just to get more of your money?
8: Oh, no, Ranger. Why, Sam always pays back what he owes me. And the only money I spend now is for my own keep.
2: I see. Mr. Kreider, you know your daughter has to be told you're alive.
8: No, it'd just be the same thing all over again. Nagging me and bawling me out. Please don't tell her.
5: We have to, Roscoe. She filed a missing persons report. She has to know you're alive.
8: Well, do you have to tell her where I am?
2: That part's up to you.
8: Well, but I don't want her to know.
2: She's been miserable blaming herself for your suicide.
8: She don't care.
2: She does, Mr. Kreider. She does care. She thought she was doing the right thing for you. She knows now she was wrong.
8: Yeah, not Ethel. She'd never owned up to being wrong about anything.
5: If you could see her now, you'd know how sorry she is for the way she treated you.
8: Well, I wish I could believe that. It'd make me feel a lot happier.
2: Will you give us a chance to prove it?
8: Well, maybe, but how?
2: You leave that up to us.

0: You can come into the office now, Miss Hadley.
1: Thank you. Hello, Ranger.
2: Hello, Mrs. Hadley. Sit down, won't you?
1: Thank you. The sheriff said you had something to tell me.
2: Yes, ma'am. We've got some news for you. Your father's alive.
1: Alive? Oh, thank God. Thank God. Is he all right?
0: He's fine, Mrs. Hadley.
1: Tell me, where is he?
2: That's something we can't tell you.
1: You mean you don't know?
2: We know.
1: Then, I don't understand. Why can't you tell me?
2: Because he asked us not to.
1: Oh, he hates me. He hates me that much.
2: No, ma'am, he doesn't hate you.
1: He must. If he didn't, he'd want to see me.
0: Maybe he does want to see you, but he's afraid you'd make him come back and live with you.
1: No. No, I wouldn't.
2: Mrs. Hadley, your father likes his freedom.
1: I know that now. But I love him so. I thought everything I did was for his own good. I was wrong.
2: Well, we all make mistakes.
1: He'll never forgive me. Now I'll never be able to see him again. Oh, Paul, Paul.
2: Excuse me a minute, Mrs. Hadley. Did you hear what she said, Mr. Kreider?
3: Yes. Yes, I heard.
2: You believe us now?
3: I believe you, Ranger. I want to see her.

0: In just a moment, we will tell you the results of the case you have just heard.
1: Tomorrow, the Republican Convention begins in Chicago. 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Top news reporters, men like H.V. Kaltenbarn, John Cameron Swayze, Morgan Beatty, W.W. 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
0: And now, here are the results of the case you have just heard.
2: Mrs. Hadley kept her word. Her father continued living quietly with Sam White on their rented farm. Until his death 7 years later, Roscoe Crider made periodic visits to his daughter in Catonsville.
0: And here again is the star of our show, Joel McRae.
3: Folks, today is a red letter day for Tales of the Texas Rangers. 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And as we go into the beginning of the third year, we want to tell you listeners how much we've appreciated your letters and wonderful comments. 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To the Ranger Force, and to all our wonderful friends at the Department of Public Safety, to Captain Gonzalez, to the staff at NBC, and to the local stations that make up this great network, we say thanks ever so much. And to you, the listeners, our grateful appreciation. 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And we hope you feel that way, too. Good night, folks, and thanks. See you next week.
0: Next week, Joel McRae in another authentic reenactment of a case from the files of the Texas Rangers.

McRae is currently seen in San Francisco Story, a Warner Brothers release. The cast included Tony Barrett, Elizabeth Slifer, Ralph Moody, Howard McNair, Parley Bear, and D.J. Thompson. Technical advisor was Captain M.T. Lone Wolf Gonzalez of the Texas Rangers. This story was transcribed and adapted by Bernard Ederer, and the program was produced and directed by Stacy Keach. Hal Gibney speaking.

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2: We present King Street Jr. by Jim Eldredge, starring Peter Davison as Eric Brown and James Grout as Mr. Beeston, the headmaster.
3: Oh, thank God.
4: Hard morning?
5: You can say that again.
4: Well, you can't resign yet. I'm first in the queue.
5: Honestly, it's been one thing after another. Julia's chair collapsed right in the middle of class. Sandeep lost his ruler and accused Gary Fletcher of pinching it.
4: He probably did. It runs in the family.
5: I don't know. I just couldn't get them to settle down.
4: I shouldn't worry. Happens to all of us.
5: Oh, I'm sorry. I interrupted your crossword.
4: Oh, that's all right. I wasn't getting very far with it.
6: Oh, no.
4: I think they've got a new compiler.
6: Who had the last cup out of this teapot?
4: Don't look at me.
5: It's not me.
6: I'm going to put up a note about it.
4: Not another one. That board's starting to look like a tobacconist's window.
6: Well, I think it's a bit much when whoever's unlucky enough to come in late can't get a cup of tea.
4: Absolutely.
6: Whoever took the last one should put the kettle on again.
4: Here.
5: I always do.
6: I didn't mean you.
4: Which reminds me, everyone.
6: Okay.
4: Can I have your attention for a few seconds, please? Right. Now, everyone, can I check? Has everyone seen the note I sent round about tomorrow's parents' evening?
7: Yes.
4: Good. Well, just an extra reminder. Please remember that some parents have got more than one teacher to see. Oh, yes, I know, but for them, tomorrow evening will be like a relay race. So please make sure there's as little confusion as possible. No bottlenecks. We don't want all the parents in one class at the same time. Well, anyway, that's all I want to say. Thank you.
6: God, I hate parents' evenings.
5: Why?
6: Half the time you just keep saying the same things over and over again. Yes, Mrs. So-and-so, your son is getting along fine. Yes, Mr. So-and-so, your daughter is making good progress. You ought to just make a recording of them and play that over to the parents.
5: What about the children who aren't doing so well?
6: Their parents don't bother to turn up.
5: Oh, surely they do.
6: In the main, they don't, do they, Fred?
4: They don't care, Brown. That's one of the problems.
6: I don't think I've ever seen Miriam Todd's parents all the time she's been here. And that's what? 3-4 years?
4: Yes, must be.
6: I went round to her house a couple of times and got the door slammed in my face.
4: Mrs. Partridge is very concerned about her.
6: I'm not surprised.
5: What will you do about tomorrow evening?
4: How do you mean?
5: Well, with Mrs. Partridge being in hospital.
4: No problem. Mr. Beeson's had a word with a supply teacher. What's the chap's name?
5: West.
6: John West.
4: That's him. He said he'd pop in for an hour or so to let the parents look around the class. Anyway, the class are having their parents' evening proper when Mrs. Partridge comes back.
5: How is she? Has anybody heard?
8: What's this? How is who?
6: He was asking about Mrs. Partridge.
8: She's ill, Mr. Brown. That's why she's in hospital.
5: I know that. I just wondered how she was, if anyone had been to see her.
4: I've no idea.
8: Of course, under normal circumstances, I would most certainly have gone to see her, but what with extra music rehearsals and then this parents' evening tomorrow. Ah, oh, the kettle's boiled good.
6: Hands off, I'm first.
9: Aha! Do I see a kettle boiling?
6: Oh, hello, Mr. West. I'm just making tea. Do you want a cup?
9: Do I want a cup?
8: After me, if you don't mind, Mr. West.
9: Of course. Beauty before age, Mrs. Rudd.
8: Oh, thank you.
6: How do you like it, Mr. West?
9: Oh, as it comes. Uh-huh. The cup that cheers, the brew that soothes.
6: Thank you, Lord Byron.
9: Do you mind if I join you?
6: Please do. Let's go and sit over
4: Smooth
6: here.
4: Smooth operator.
9: You leave, I suppose so.
5: Mr. Holliday?
4: Yes?
5: Could I have a word with you about this parents' evening?
4: What do you want to know?
5: Well, you see, it's my first one, and I'm not quite sure how to handle it. I don't want to get it wrong or anything.
4: Nothing to it. You'll cope.
5: Well, I'm sure I will if it's fairly straightforward, but what do I do if I'm faced with a complaint?
4: What do you mean, complaint?
5: Well, say some of the parents feel that their child isn't getting on as well as he or she could.
4: Yeah.
5: Well, they'll probably hold me responsible.
4: They won't.
5: What if they do?
4: Treat it with the contempt it deserves.
5: I can't do that.
4: Look, if you've got a difficult parent, make a note of their name and pass it on to me.
5: Well, I would be very grateful for any help you could give me.
4: Help? Who said anything about help?
5: Well, I'm sorry, isn't that what you meant? If I gave you the names?
4: Certainly not. I'd like to know which parents to avoid in the future.
5: Oh.
4: Now, I think I'm going to grab another cup of tea while that pot's still fresh. How about you?
5: No, thank you. I think I'd better go and see if I can do something about that broken chair.
10: Please, Mr. Brown.
11: Yes, Sandeep.
10: What do we do when we finish the first 10 questions? Do we go on to the next lot?
11: Yes, but not before you finish the first. Now, what is that?
10: It's going from next door, sir. Miss Partridge's room.
11: I know where it's coming from.
10: Shall I go and look?
11: No, you carry on with your work.
10: Oh, please, sir.
11: No, Sandeep.
10: But it might be an accident, sir. Someone might be hurt.
11: There'll be an accident in here if you don't shut up. Now, get on with your work.
10: All right, sir.
7: Can you pass the water along, please?
12: Sorry?
7: The water.
12: Oh, yes, I hear.
7: Thanks. You're looking rather thoughtful today.
12: Am I?
7: Anything in particular?
12: No.
7: Sorry, I'm being nosy.
12: No, it's all right. It's just... No, it's not.
7: If you don't want to talk about it, you don't have to.
12: Well, actually, I'd like to.
7: Come on, tell Auntie Glenda.
12: Do you mind?
7: Of course not. What is it?
12: Well, what do you think of Mr. West?
7: I'm not sure what you mean.
12: Well, you know, just generally.
7: I hardly know him. He seems nice enough. Certainly livens up the staff room a bit, don't you think?
12: If you like that sort of thing.
7: No, it's good to have a new face around. And he's always very cheerful. That's good, isn't it?
12: Yes.
7: Anyway, what's the point of this? What are you getting at?
12: Nothing, really. But there was a terrible rumpus coming from his room this morning.
7: What sort of a rumpus?
12: You know, lots of noise and laughing. I thought they were never going to stop.
7: Well, it does happen occasionally, you know. I mean, it depends on what he was doing.
12: Oh, no, but it was all so uncontrolled. What?
13: Good afternoon, fellow workers. May I incur on your pleasure?
7: Ooh, that depends on what you're going to do with it.
13: I'm always open to suggestions, particularly from the fair sex.
12: You can sit here if you want. I've got to be going.
13: Oh, don't let me break up this little tete-a-tete.
12: No, you aren't. There are some things I've got to sort out for tomorrow.
13: Oh, that's the spirit I like to see.
12: Well, the work has to get done.
13: Of course, but it always will. There'll always be some idiot around who'll do it, eh?
12: Thank you.
13: Don't get me wrong. I didn't mean you.
12: Good. Well, I'll be going then. I'll see you later.
13: Oh, I do hope I haven't offended him.
7: Well, I don't think so. Anyway, he'll get over it.
13: Yes. Well, now, what do you recommend? The set lunch, or shall I select a la carte?
7: It doesn't matter. It all tastes the same.
4: Right. Out you go. Quickly now.
14: Holiday.
4: Out.
14: No, it's the tea money, sir.
4: Well, come back later. I'm just on my way to the staff room to have mine.
14: I can do you change if you like.
4: Later, I said.
14: Yes, sir. When later, Mr. Holiday?
4: Out. Now, what did I do with that list? I said, out. Oh. Hello, Miss Lewis. I'm just going to have my tea.
15: Well, before you do, can I have a word?
4: Fire away.
15: Where's Mr. Beeston today? I want to see him.
4: He had to go to a meeting at County Hall.
15: Oh, blast.
4: What is it? Can I help?
15: Have you been in the computer room today?
4: No. Why?
15: Someone's wiped the program our class was working on.
4: What?
15: Somebody has deleted the whole program, and I reckon it was done deliberately.
4: Oh, surely not.
15: Have you ever tried removing a program from a floppy disk?
4: Well, I didn't do it.
15: Well, someone did. And it's been done either today or yesterday, because it was there yesterday morning.
4: Would you like me to send a note round?
15: No. I want to find out who did it and kill them. I wanted that program specially to show it off to the parents tomorrow evening.
4: Oh, beware, King Street. Miss Lewis is on the warpath.
13: Let me see. A blank C blank blank S. Oh, it isn't an anagram. Hello there.
12: Oh, hello.
13: You're sneaking off from little beggars too, eh?
12: No, this is my free period.
13: Ah.
12: I didn't think Mrs. Partridge had a free period in the last session.
13: Oh, she hasn't. This is a fag break.
12: Oh, what?
13: Well, no one should be expected to suffer kids all day. Is this your newspaper?
12: No.
13: Oh, good, because I've half done the crossword.
12: But what about your class?
13: What about them? Cigarette?
12: No, thanks. You can't just leave them unattended.
13: Don't worry, they've got work to do. I've told them to do some copying.
12: To copy what?
13: Well, anything. You're new to this teaching lark, aren't you?
12: Well, comparatively, yes.
13: Well, you ought to use that. It's a useful skive. Keeps the little parishes quiet and you don't have to mark it.
12: But what's the purpose of it?
13: Well, handwriting practice, officially. In reality, it gives me a fad break.
12: That's very clever.
13: I know. That's experience for you. Anyway, I suppose I'd better be getting back. Go and earn me crust. See you later.
12: Honestly, fancy doing someone else's crossword. Oh, hello, Mrs. Rudd.
16: Mr. Brown. Ah, I see you've got it.
12: Got what?
16: My newspaper. I've been looking all over for it. I need it for my lesson. There's a little quotation I wanted to use.
12: Oh, here you are.
16: Thank you. Oh,
12: What?
16: Really, Mr. Brown, you might have asked first before filling in my crossword. I don't know what Mr. Rudd will have to say.
12: No, Mrs. Rudd,
16: we always do the crossword together last thing before going to bed.
12: But I didn't.
16: A hurry now, but I shall discuss this with you later.
12: But it wasn't me.
16: Honestly, Mr. Brown, you're as bad as the children. 5, 6, 7, 8, and... Oh, no, that isn't right. Oh. Now then. 1, 2, 3, 4, 5. Oh, really?
17: Right. Assembly over and all's well.
16: No, it isn't.
17: What isn't?
16: Mrs. Partridge's register. It isn't right.
17: Oh, what's wrong with it?
16: Well, it doesn't tally. Look. Hmm? The addition at the bottom is wrong, and the number of sandwich children is wrong on the dinner register. Hmm. Mr. West's got it wrong every day this week.
17: Oh, dear, oh, dear, oh, dear.
16: Oh, it's important. We must have the figures right.
17: Or else the whole of civilization as we know it will collapse.
16: Oh, it's all right for you. You don't have to fill in the forms for County Hall.
17: Thank heaven.
16: And another thing. He's marked some children present who I know are absent.
17: Ah, has he now? That's different.
16: Look here. I mean, Jimmy Sims, there's a tick. But I know he's off because his sister came in to tell me.
17: Hmm.
16: And yesterday, do you see, Amrit Singh's marked present. But he was away from school all day.
17: Right, I'll have a word with Mr. West about this.
16: I wish you would. I mean, it's all very slipshod. I don't like it at all.
17: Not to worry, Mrs. Stone. All will be well, I promise you.
16: And it wouldn't be a bad idea if you had a word with Mr. Brown as well.
17: Oh, don't tell me he's playing fast and loose with his register.
16: Oh, if only Mr. West was as meticulous as Mr. Brown. No, no, no. I mean, haven't you noticed him in the last day or two?
17: Not particularly. Maybe a bit quieter than usual. But then again, he's not exactly Mr. Extrovert, is he?
16: I thought he looked a bit down, as though he might be sickening for something.
17: Oh, I hope not. We have enough trouble getting supply teachers as it is.
16: It wouldn't hurt to have a word with him, though, would it?
17: A bit of gentle probing.
16: You? Gentle?
17: Of course.
16: That's about the most ridiculous thing you've said this term.
17: I can't win today, can I?
16: Now, will you please let me get on? I've got to get these registers balanced.
12: Excuse me, is anyone sitting here?
18: No, help yourself.
12: Oh, thanks.
18: What's this, working during break?
12: I'm just checking the children's work, really.
18: Same thing. Still, at least I don't have to make conversation.
12: I'd rather you didn't.
18: Right.
12: By the way, did I hear there's a staff meeting at lunchtime?
18: Yes, about the parents' evening.
12: Oh, I'd better press on with this, then.
18: What a good idea.
19: As I was saying, the most bizarre school I was at was when I did half a term at a school in the north of the county.
20: They're all bizarre up there. Tea?
19: Oh, thanks, yeah. Well, anyway, at this particular school, the headmaster was a transvestite.
20: Oh, no!
12: Oh, for goodness sake, turn it down a bit, will you?
19: Well, yes, he was, honestly. Anyway, he was caught one night in a police raid on a club. And there he was in full drag, and, yeah. And you won't believe this bit, one of the arresting officers was an ex-pupil from his school.
20: Oh, God!
19: So, anyway, this copper, who was very embarrassed, as you can imagine,
20: he
19: takes him down the station, orders him to take his clothes off. So, on comes the dress, up come the fake boobs, etc. What do you think he's wearing underneath it all?
20: I can't wait.
19: Come here.
12: Oh, this is impossible. Come in here for a bit of peace and quiet. It's like a monkey house.
20: What's wrong with him?
18: Steady on.
12: You're like a load of bloody monkeys.
20: Oh, temper.
12: Honestly, I'm going to finish these in the classroom.
19: Yes, but silver lame.
17: So that's the basic routine of the evening. Everyone happy so far?
12: Yeah.
17: So, please keep things moving. We don't want to end up with corridors looking like the crowd scene out of Exodus.
18: I've already told them that.
17: Oh, have you? All right. As you were.
16: I'd like to make a point about my timetable this evening.
17: I'm sure you would, Mrs. Rudd, but can I finish first? I'd like all teachers to be out of the building by 10 p.m. because the caretaker will be locking up at that time. Now, Mrs. Rudd, you had something to say.
16: Yes, I'd like everyone to know that if any parent wishes to see me about their child's musical progress, I shall be in my room between 7 p.m. and 9 p.m.
17: Yes?
16: That's all I want to say.
17: Is it?
16: Of course it is.
17: All right. thank you very much, Mrs. Rudd. Well, any other points, Mr. Holliday?
18: No, I think we've covered everything. Everything foreseeable, at any rate.
17: Fine.
19: Actually, I'd like to mention something, if I may.
17: Yes, Mr. Wes?
13: Why, it's just that I hope everyone will understand why I can only pop in for half an hour tonight.
17: I'm sure we all do. Yeah.
11: I thought you were coming for an hour.
13: Well, I was originally, but when I checked my diary for this evening...
11: Well, you found you had a prior engagement.
13: Yes, I did.
17: Well, Mr. West is only here on a supply basis. I think we're all grateful to him for coming in at all.
11: Yes, well, yes, but look,
17: as we all know, Mrs. Partridge will be having her parents' evening proper when she comes back.
13: Yes, well, I will be in for about half an hour, if you can all put up with me.
11: Oh, it'll be 15 minutes by tonight.
17: Yes, Mr. Brown?
11: No, it's nothing.
0: Mr. Beeston?
17: Yes?
0: While everyone's here, I'd like to know which one of you deleted my class's programme from its disc.
17: Anybody?
0: No. Look, my class worked very hard on that program. It took a long time to write, and now somebody has deliberately wiped it out. And I'm very angry.
17: Well, perhaps it was one of the children.
0: No, I don't think so.
17: It's possible.
0: Well, I suppose it's possible, but unlikely.
17: Right, well, if you'd all like to ask your classes if they know anything about
18: it. What was your program called?
0: Wiggler. It was about a worm.
17: Will you all make a note of that?
16: I think you should have called it Wriggler.
0: Why?
16: If you want to be more accurate, a worm is a Wriggler, not a Wiggler.
0: Look, if I want to call it Wiggler, I'll call it Wiggler. Anyway, there's only space for 7-digit titles on a disc.
16: Then just call it Wriggle.
17: Look, can we leave the arguments over whether a worm wiggles or wriggles until another time?
18: Yes, I think so. Yes.
17: So if there's nothing else, I declare this meeting over. Thank you.
14: Brown?
11: Yes, Maria.
14: I've come to see if you've got your tea money.
11: Oh, yes.
14: I know, you'll pay me later.
11: No, I'll give it to you now.
14: Now in cash?
11: Of course. Yeah?
14: Tough. Do you know you're the first one who's paid up? All the other teachers are really tight.
11: You've got to keep at them.
14: I know.
11: Oh, by the way, Maria?
14: Yes?
11: You're in Mrs. Partridge's class, aren't you?
14: Yeah.
11: Tell me, do you like having Mr. West as your teacher?
14: Oh, yeah, it's great.
11: Oh, are you liking that?
14: Yeah, we don't do nothing.
11: Really?
14: Yeah, he lets us get on with whatever we want. It's a bit boring sometimes, but it's all right.
11: I see.
14: Anyway, I better get on. I want to get some more of this money before class starts.
11: Yes, well, don't forget what I said. You keep at them.
14: I will, Mr. Brown. Thank you.
21: Yes, Mr. Khan, that's right. Between 7 and 9:30 tonight. Yes, there'll be directions to all the different classrooms and the teachers. We'll see you this evening, then. Goodbye.
17: Who was that?
21: Mr. Khan. His daughter's in the language unit.
17: Oh, well, at least we know one parent's coming tonight.
21: Are the staff all ready for the invasion?
17: As ready as they ever will be. Put the parents face to face with that lot, it'll kill off any confidence they ever had in the education system.
21: What about Mr. Brown?
17: Well, compared to the rest, he's almost normal.
21: No. Have you spoken to him yet?
17: Oh, hell. I knew there was something I'd forgotten.
21: Honestly.
17: I should have had a word with him after the staff meeting.
21: Is he looking any happier?
17: Not a lot. On the other hand, that's nothing to go by. Most teachers get that defeated look after they've been at it for a while.
21: Oh, by the way, Maria tells me she's having trouble getting the tea money out of the staff.
17: I'm not surprised. Everyone has problems getting money out of teachers. Talk about Mission Impossible.
21: But can't you do something? It's a bit hard on the poor girl.
17: All right. I'll go and drop a few threats here and there.
21: Well, Maria will be grateful.
17: But just to make sure, give her a crowbar. If she can't prize it out of them willingly, she has my permission to hit them over the head with it and pinch the money.
21: Oh, what a sensitive soul you are.
17: I know. I'll see you later.
20: Mr. Brown?
11: Yes, what is it?
20: Hang on. Want a word with you?
11: Not now. I've got things to do before parents' evening.
20: What the hell was all that about in the staff room today?
11: What are you talking about?
20: Honestly, you were so rude.
11: Was I?
20: You really were. I had no idea you could be so beastly.
11: Well, now you do, don't you?
20: God, if you can't have a bit of a laugh now and then.
11: A bit of a laugh?
20: What is it? Why are you so uptight about him?
11: I'm not uptight.
20: Yes, you are. It was the same at the staff meeting. What have you got against him?
11: Nothing.
20: I don't believe it.
11: Well, you can believe what you want.
20: You're jealous of him, aren't you?
11: Me? Jealous of that twit?
20: Yes.
11: What have I got to be jealous of him about?
20: That's the $64 question, isn't it?
11: I see. So because everybody else thinks he's the greatest thing since sliced bread, that means there's got to be something wrong with me. I'm going.
20: I tell you this for nothing. He's a damn sight more fun than you are.
11: Well, if that's all you're looking for, you're welcome to him. I'll see you.
22: You finished?
11: Oh, nearly. I've just got one more set of parents to come.
22: Should keep
4: Keep an eye on the time.
12: Oh, don't worry, I won't get locked in.
4: Well, how did you get on with them?
12: All right, I think. How did you find yours?
4: I opened the door at 7 and there they were, all 2,000 of them. Any complaints?
12: Sorry?
4: You said yesterday you were worried about complaints.
12: Oh, yes.
4: I half expected a delegation of angry parents from the way you were going on.
12: No, no problems in that direction.
4: I told you not to worry.
1: Hello, what's this? Private staff meeting.
4: Oh, come in. Or are you waiting for a parent?
1: No, I've just finished. I saw you both here, so I thought I'd pop in and say goodnight. I'm off home.
4: Oh, so am I. I'll give you a lift.
1: Oh, won't it take you out of your way?
4: No, no. I'll cut down past the park, then I'll turn left at the off-license, and that'll bring me back straight onto the bypass.
1: Oh, thanks. What about you, Mr. Brown?
4: Oh, he's got one more lot to go.
1: Oh, hard luck.
12: Mr. and Mrs. Naheen.
1: Oh, they never turn up.
12: Well, they sent the form back. Yeah,
4: they always do, but they never turn up.
1: Last year, Mr. Warple waited for them till gone 9:30.
4: What time are they booked for?
12: 9:30.
4: Oh, come on. Let's go before we start feeling sorry for him.
1: All right.
12: Oh, did you find out who wiped your program?
1: No. It'll remain one of those great unsolved mysteries.
4: Like why does toast always fall on the buttered side? Yes. See you tomorrow, Brown.
12: Right.
1: Good night.
12: Oh, good night, Miss Lewis. Roll on 9:30.
2: Hello. All on your own?
12: Yes.
2: I saw the dynamic duo leaving. You know you're the only one left.
12: I'm waiting for Mr. and Mrs. Naheen.
2: Oh, you'll be here forever if you wait for them. It's like the 37 bus, they never turn up.
12: Well, I think I'll hang on just in case.
2: Everything go all right tonight?
12: Yes, fine, I think.
2: Good, good. And otherwise, everything okay?
12: Hmm? I'm not with you.
2: Well, you know, I'm generally no problems, nothing bothering you, that sort of thing.
12: Well, why do you ask?
2: No reason. I just thought you'd been looking a bit, unhappy the last day or two.
12: Have I?
2: I thought so. Still, if everything's okay, no problems at school, that's fine.
12: Well, actually, there... No, I'd better not.
2: Of course, if there is something on your mind, I don't like to see an unhappy teacher, Mr. Brown.
12: No, it would be unprofessional.
2: Come on, spit it out.
12: Well, it's Mr. West.
2: Well, what about him?
12: I'm worried about him.
2: Well, if that's all it is, I should forget it. He strikes me as being perfectly capable of looking after himself.
12: Well, that's partly what worries me, I suppose.
2: I see.
12: I mean, I don't like to tell tales, but...
2: Yeah?
12: Oh, this is ridiculous. I shouldn't be talking like this. I've hardly been teaching 5 minutes.
2: God, this is like getting blood out of a stone. What is it, man?
12: Well, I don't think Mr. West is a very good teacher.
2: Really?
12: By that, I mean, I don't think he's doing the children in Mrs. Partridge's class any good at all.
2: Oh, what makes you say that?
12: Well, his room is next door to mine.
2: I know that.
12: Well, yes, but do you know the class has done hardly any work within this week? All they do is play around all the time.
2: Maybe that's his way of teaching. I mean, there's more than one, you know.
12: But he isn't teaching. He isn't doing anything. He's just, well, lazy. Oh, he's a great hit in the staff room. Everyone thinks he's wonderful, but it's the children that matter, isn't it?
2: Of course.
12: Well, he's doing nothing for them. Nothing at all.
2: Well, they like him.
12: Well, maybe, but he's here to teach, isn't he?
2: Right.
12: Well, I don't think he's any good. As a teacher. Oh, I'm sorry. I shouldn't be saying all this, not to you.
2: No, you shouldn't. But it's obviously giving you a lot of concern.
12: Well, yes, it is.
2: Mr. Brown, what do you think goes to make a good teacher?
12: Oh, well, that's a tricky one.
2: That's right. No hard and fast rules, are there?
12: Not really.
2: Easier to define bad teachers, perhaps.
12: Well, I hadn't really thought about it.
2: No reason why you should. But there are some about, we both know that. Sadists, crooks, ignorant people who frankly shouldn't be allowed within 5 miles of a living organism, let alone a child. Can I assume you wouldn't put Mr. West in any of those categories?
12: Well, no, of course not.
2: So he's not bad in that sense.
12: Well, no, I didn't mean to imply that. My point is, he just isn't doing anything. He isn't actually teaching. And it lowers standards.
2: Oh, I see.
12: Well, in my opinion, it does.
2: What gives you the right to set standards for other teachers?
12: All right, but what about the standards that we should be giving the children?
2: It'd lower their standards even more if we had to send them home because we didn't have a supply teacher to look after.
12: Well, does that mean anyone will do?
2: No, of course it doesn't. All right, so Mr. West happens to be the only supply teacher available. But the children like him. That goes a long way with me.
12: But it doesn't alter the fact he's lazy.
2: So you said. But he's also good fun.
12: Oh, not you as well.
2: In fact, that's probably his secret.
12: Huh.
2: The kids like you, don't they?
12: Well, I think so. I hope so.
2: Which suggests you've got your secret. I'm damned if I know what it is.
12: So, what about Mr. West?
2: And what about him?
12: Well, aren't you going to do anything about what I've told you?
2: Like what?
12: Well, have a quiet word, something like that.
2: Mr. Brown, when I need you to tell me how to do my job, I'll ask, won't it?
12: I'm sorry, I didn't mean it like that.
2: No, and I've only gone along with all this because I know you're sincere. And you're obviously concerned.
12: For the children?
2: Yes, and that's as it should be. But Mr. West is not your responsibility, he's mine. And I'm not worried about it. Therefore, neither should you be.
12: Well,
2: while we're on this subject, I just wonder, there couldn't be another reason for all this concern, a bit more personal.
12: What do you mean?
2: Well, a little bird tells me that Mr. West has got quite friendly with Mrs. Patterson.
12: So?
2: A little touch of the green-eyed monster.
12: Certainly not.
2: You sure?
12: Yes, and it's unfair of you to suggest it. Anyway, I wouldn't be so unprofessional as to let
2: what?
12: That...
2: Criticise a colleague behind his back?
12: Well...
2: Sorry, I couldn't resist that. But you think about it. It's always a good idea to get your motives absolutely clear. Anyway, I'm off. I'll leave you to wait for the Naheens. If they're not here by midnight, I'd give up and go home if I were you.
12: I still think he was the one who wiped Miss Lewis's programme.
2: Well, of course he was.
12: What?
2: Yes, he admitted so to Miss Lewis tonight.
12: Well, so I was right.
2: It's purely accidental, I gather.
12: But Miss Lewis told me just now she didn't know who'd done it.
2: Ah, well, that's because he charmed her. You can get away with anything if you've got a bit of charm.
12: So it seems.
2: It's another useful lesson on how to survive in teaching. Good God!
12: What?

0: So it seems.
1: It's another useful lesson on how to survive in teaching.
2: Good God!
0: What?
2: They're coming down the corridor. Mr. and Mrs. Naheen.
0: Oh, good.
2: Well, well, well. I always wanted to be present at a miracle. I'll leave you to it, Mr. Brown. Good night.

0: You've been listening to King Street Junior by Jim Eldridge, and starring Peter Davison as Eric Brown and James Grout as Mr. Beeston, the headmaster. Tom Watson featured as Mr. Holliday, the deputy head. Margaret John as Mrs. Stone, school secretary. Vivian Martin as Mrs. Rudd. Deirdre Costello as Mrs. Patterson. And Marlene Sidaway as Miss Lewis. Mr. West was played by Peter Childs. Maria by Samantha Cahill. And Sandeep by Robert Lynham. The producer was John Fawcett Wilson.
1: Will you have a polo, dear Liza, will you have a polo, dear Liza, polo?
2: How very kind of you, dear Henry, I most certainly will. I'll have three or four, or maybe more.
1: But you take the old tube.
2: Because they happen to be my tube of polo, dear Henry. Have one.
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An hour of smiles with Fred Allen, folks. 3,600 seconds of fun and music. Fun with our star comedian, Fred Allen. The inside story of the World's Fair's greatest attraction, the Aquacade, by its producer, Billy Rose. Music with Peter Van Steeton. With Masters of Hot Licks, the Merrimacks. And with the sensational singing star of the boys from Syracuse, Win Murray. And the time has come. It's the Fred Allen Show. Curtain rises, Peter Van Steeden and the Merrimacks start our overture, and it's Baby Me.

0: Tonight, ladies and gentlemen, we give you the winner in the big contest we forgot to announce last week. The first prize, a stucco muffin cutter, goes to Mrs. Leafy Knoll of Prando, Texas. To all of the losers, to prove you are still losing, we give you Fred Allen in person.
1: And good evening, ladies and gentlemen. Harry, now that you mention it, it might not be a bad idea if we did have a contest on the program.
0: Yes, we're about the only radio show that isn't giving something away these days.
1: That's right. You know, the new Pot of Gold program is giving away money if you've got a home and they can catch you in it.
0: Yes.
1: All of the quiz shows are paying people to send in questions. The Milton Berle program is buying old jokes.
0: Yeah, well, that's the trouble, Fred. People can't make any money listening to our show.
1: People are actually losing money, Harry.
0: They're losing?
1: Losing. Now, look, a man sits home by his radio, he listens to us for an hour, and what has he got?
0: A headache.
1: Exactly. Yeah. Why, a headache can lead to sinus trouble. A man goes to the hospital, day and night nurses, an oxygen tent. Say, it runs into money.
2: Hello?
1: Oh, Portland, were you eavesdropping? No,
2: I was just listening to what you were saying.
3: I was listening too, Alan.
1: Well, I should hope so. Your ear was practically in my mouth.
3: Tender, wasn't it?
1: Yes, I must say it was.
3: That's me all over, Tender Van Steeten.
1: Especially between the ears.
2: What were you saying about the program, Mr. Allen?
1: Well, Harry and I were saying audibly, foolishly, as it turns to develop now, but Harry and I were saying that people can't make any money listening to this program.
3: I'm on it, and I can't make any money.
1: Yes, and I wish you'd tell your cornet player to stop passing the hat in the studio after each number.
3: If I knew where I could get another job, I'd take it.
1: Well, you'd have to beat me to it, Van Steeden.
0: You know something? If this was only a quiz program, we could all send ourselves some questions and pick up a few dollars that way.
2: Say. Mama made $5 sending a question to a quiz show.
1: Really?
3: My wife sent a joke to Milton Berle.
1: Well, how could she make a bundle out of you? You have no string section in the band. You can't make bundles without string.
3: That's comedy. I'm a flat-footed floogie.
1: Well, that's comedy.
3: I'll get my arches lifted.
1: That is a dead exit if I've ever seen one. You really couldn't fix that exit with a pull motor the way he sneaked out, get his arches lifted. Who ever heard of a heel with arches?
2: Say, I've got a joke for Milton Berle, Mr. Allen.
1: Never mind. Not in Portland. Last week, you remember, I promised my fan I'd put back the newsreels. Now, I have a couple of newsreels here tonight. One newsreel it developed after it was all cut out. But I've got one newsreel left, and I'm going to keep my word. A fanfare, Mr. Van Steeden. The Ipana Weekly Newsreel brings you the news cavalcade. Boston, Massachusetts. Wait a minute. Now start that away. Start it all over again. You can't try it. Can't try out anything new on this program. Everybody's working from memory here. Now, I don't want the megaphone. Start it again, people. Boston, Massachusetts. During the past week, mild earth tremors were felt in New England, New York, Ohio, and eastern Canada. Ipana News interviews folks in New England area who were vitally affected by last week's minor earthquake. At Rumford Falls, Vermont, a truck farmer, Horton Bain, was inconvenienced.
4: Yes, that earthquake sure changed my plans.
1: Changed your plans? In what way, Farmer Bain?
4: Well, last spring I planted 10 acres of corn and 10 acres of beans.
1: I see.
4: Along comes this quake and shakes the daylights out in the land. I didn't reap no corn and no beans.
1: What was your harvest, Farmer Bain?
4: Succotash.
1: Thank you very much.
4: Quite all right, anytime. Say, whatever become of Orson Welles?
1: He went that way. And thank you. Thank you for the pay. At Dulcet Palm, New Hampshire. See, I forgot. I should have had the megaphone now. I'd mix my voices up.
5: At Dulcet Palm, New Hampshire, a housewife, Mrs. Dolores Bevins, had definite proof of quake.
2: I knowed it was something.
1: Well, how could you tell, Mrs. Bevins?
2: Well, my husband got the palsy. He's been shaking 40 years.
1: What happened during the quake?
2: I seen he was standing still.
1: Yeah? What did you say?
2: For the land shakes.
1: Sounds like an old fortune to me, I'm not sure.
5: At Corner Trance, Rhode Island, a part-time scientist, Waldo Gould, explains the cause of the Earth's disturbance.
1: What causes earthquakes, Mr. Gould?
6: It's the glaciers that's doing it.
1: The glaciers?
6: Yep. Two glaciers break up. They don't see each other for 30,000 years. They meet again. It's like two odd fellows.
1: Oh, glaciers. Glaciers and odd fellows experience the same reaction when they meet?
6: Yep.
1: Well, what is it?
6: They shake, brother. They shake.
1: Thank you. Confidentially, what is a glacier, Mr. Gould?
6: A glacier is an ice cube that's had a chance.
1: I'm sorry.
5: At Wet Snag, Maine, a prominent campfire girl, Miss Tansy Whap. And she looks it. Had a distressing experience.
7: I was a campfire girl in good squatting for 30 years. Today, I'm an outcast.
1: On account of the earthquake? Well, what happened?
7: I was standing in front of the YW when the ground started shaking. I shook, too.
1: Yes?
7: A patrol wagon drove up. I was bundled in.
1: And thanks to this earthquake?
7: I got 30 days.
1: For what?
7: Jitterbugging in the open.
1: Are you leaving town?
7: Yes, I'm joining unit number 7 tomorrow.
1: Thank you very much, and good luck to you at Fendel Funk, West Virginia, on your journey tomorrow. Thank you, Miss Tansy Webb. At South Crud, New York, the oldest inhabitant, Phineas Hobb, laughs at recent tremor scare.
8: This tremor was nothing.
1: You recall a worse quake, do you, Mr. Hobb?
8: Back in 92, we had what I call a tremor.
1: A violent, was it?
8: Violent. It shook my cow so bad, she was giving pot cheese.
1: Really? You don't say. Did you, or did you seek cover?
8: Well, I run into a saloon, but I weren't seeking cover.
1: You required spiritual reassurance.
8: Yeah, and I was willing to pay for it.
1: I see.
8: Yeah, but I started drinking, and bang, the earth gave a tremor, and the ceiling of that saloon just caved right in on me.
1: You stood there cold sober?
8: No, I lay there plastered.
5: Radio City, New York. Miss Wynne Murray steps to the microphone at 9:11 Eastern Standard Time. Peter Van Steeden raises his baton. Miss Murray prepares to sing The Man with the Mandolin.

0: Bill.
1: And now, ladies and gentlemen, if I may, I'd like to ask a rather delicate question.
2: Say another word, Fred. You can count on me for anything up to $2.
0: Me too. If you leave your watch as security.
1: Well, thank you, fellas. But the question I had in mind has to do with quite another subject. In a word, girls.
2: Oh, well, what about them, Fred?
1: Well, I think they get better looking every year, Harry. There seem to be more pretty girls per capita these days than there were when I was a gangling youth. Now the question is that a mirage or a stigmatism?
2: Oh, well, I don't think it's either, Fred. I think it's the truth. Because modern women not only put more accent on styles, but on smiles, too. 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

0: thank you. Peter Van Steen. Peter Van Steen and his sophomores of swing have just concluded Volvistu Gaily Star. Imagine in years to come, someone, a little boy, grows up and later says, songs my mother sang to me, Volvistu Gaily Star. And now, ladies and gentlemen, we present our question of the week. This is Mr. and Mrs. Average Man's Roundtable, where three persons selected from our studio audience are asked to give their opinions on a question of national interest or vital importance. Now, the question of the week will be announced in just a minute. But first, let us meet our committee. Portland?
1: Yes. First, we're having Mr. Arthur Hershkowitz from New York City.
0: Good evening, Mr. Hershkowitz.
2: Good evening.
0: May I ask your profession or occupation?
2: I'm a lawyer.
0: You're a lawyer, are you?
2: Yes, sir.
0: You look rather young to be a lawyer, I would say. How long, perhaps you haven't had enough troubles in the business. How long have you been practicing?
2: 14 years.
0: 14 years, really?
2: Uh-huh.
0: It's a peculiar thing about doctors and lawyers. No matter how long they're in their professions, they're still practicing. Don't they ever get perfect in them?
2: I hardly think so.
0: But I'm glad that a lawyer finally has showed up at our round table, Mr. Hershkowitz. I'd like to ask I'd like to have you explain something to me, if you'd be kind enough to, would you?
2: If I can, I will.
0: There won't be any charge involved.
2: Not now.
0: Well, one I'd like to ask you is, whenever you go out in the country, out driving around in the country, you see those signs on trees and fences, no trespassing under the penalty of the law. Now, just what constitutes legal trespass?
2: Well, there are several kinds of trespass, such as trespass on a case,
0: yeah.
2: Trespass de bonis asportatus, trespass vi et armis,
0: yeah.
2: And the trespass to which you are specifically referring to is known as trespass quare clausum fregit.
0: Oh, that, Now I'll have to hire another lawyer to find out. I notice, Mr. Hershkowitz, that most lawyers here in New York seem to have sidelines. Some of them handle actors' business, others are investment counselors. Do you have a sideline along with your...
2: Yes, I have.
0: Have you really?
2: Really, yes.
0: Well, what is it, may I ask?
2: Well, I'm interested in a real estate development.
0: Oh, in a real estate development? In the city here?
2: No, in the suburbs.
0: Where?
2: In Westfield, New Jersey.
0: What is the name? I'll have to get it out of you by cross-examination. At Westfield, huh?
2: That's right.
0: What is the name of it?
2: Colonial Homes in Westfield.
0: Oh, the Colonial Homes. Well, you could have said that right away and saved me all that conversation. But there are so many housing projects going up. It's really fine that all the building is in the offing. I guess it's much nicer to buy a house in a development than it is to buy one of those houses you get through the mail. I was down in Nantucket last summer. I saw a house there a fellow bought through the mail. There was some little mix-up in his general delivery packages or something. When he got the house together, he found out he had 6 bathrooms. The attic was on the first floor, and the front door opened into the fireplace. Very confusing. Well, thank you very much, Mr. Hershkowitz. Who is our next guest, Paul?
1: Mrs. Nora Emmelou from the Bronx.
0: Mrs. Emmelou, happy to have you here tonight.
3: Thank you, Miss Allen.
0: You live in the Bronx, do you?
3: Yes, I do.
0: They tell me that certain swanky families uptown are now calling the Bronx Lower Yonkers. Is there... What is your profession, may I ask?
3: I'm a secretary.
0: Secretary here in New York, I am?
3: Yes, I am.
0: Where?
3: In the Empire State Building.
0: Oh, really? Al Smith's townhouse. How is the governor these days?
3: Why, he seems quite well.
0: Oh, that's
3: he looks
0: fine.
3: Splendid.
0: Looks fine. I'm glad to hear it. Has he seen that picture of Mr. Smith goes to Washington? Do you know?
3: I don't know.
0: If he wants to sue, I'm quite sure Mr. Hershkowitz here would be glad to take the case. Well, I guess the Empire State's been pretty well crowded with tourists this summer during the fair, hasn't it?
3: Yes, they've had a big season.
0: Oh, there's a friend of mine came over from Boston, a lady, who had a friend working on the 80th floor. And she didn't know there were elevators in the Empire State, and she was gone for 3 months before she... There's one thing I never could understand about the Empire State Building. People will come over from Jersey... and pay a dollar to go up on top of the Empire State Building to look back at Jersey again. Have you got any vacant room, any space down there to rent?
3: A little.
0: A little, huh? I wanted to tell Mr. Whalen. He'll have to have a place to put the trial on after Tuesday, you know.
3: We'll see what we can do for him.
0: All right, I'll appreciate it. And now, Portland?
1: Mr. Edward Parks from New York City.
0: Oh, Mr. Parks, you joined our committee last week and wrote in again asking to be with us again this week.
4: Yes, Mr. Allen. Last week, if you remember, you wanted to know what was the idea of the return of corsets for women.
0: The corsets, yeah.
4: Well, you know, I had a long talk with my wife.
0: Oh, the only thing is, Mr. Parks, I'm sorry to have to shut you off, but you see, this week we have another question.
4: Well, I just thought I'd tell you, because I had to figure it, straighten it out with my mother-in-law. You know,
0: I'm sorry. You see, each week we have a different question, and I'll tell you the question we're going to have tonight a little later on.
4: Well, the only thing, I just wanted to tell you what she said.
0: If it concerns last week's question, of course, we couldn't take it up now, because then we wouldn't have time to take up the question tonight. And I'll try to let you have enough time to finish tonight, Mr. Parks.
4: All right, Mr. Allen.
0: Because if you're on the program another week, you'll have to join AFRA, you see. Our question tonight concerns a holiday that arrives next month. Now, as we all know, since the days of the pilgrims in this country, a day has been set apart each year for Thanksgiving. In 1864, President Lincoln proclaimed the last Thursday in November to be the official day of Thanksgiving. Now, each president since has appointed the same day. This year, Thanksgiving Day has been moved ahead a week. Now, our question tonight is, do you favor the recent change in our Thanksgiving Day date? Mr. Hershkowitz?
5: Yes, I do.
0: You do? Why?
5: I think it'll help business, and with Thanksgiving not crowding up on Christmas, why, there'll be more days for people to do their shopping.
0: Mrs. Emmalus, do you agree with that?
3: Well, I think it's a slight blow to tradition, don't you, Mr. Allen?
0: Well, of course, I'm only asking the questions. If I get so I can answer them, I won't need the committee. Mr. Parks, what do you think about the change in Thanksgiving Day?
4: Well, to tell you the truth, Mr. Allen, naturally, as I told you before, I'm just married, and I've had nothing but eggs ever since I was
0: You don't really care whether Thanksgiving
4: Day
0: is
4: changed or not. Don't make a bit of difference to me at all.
0: Well, do you think... you're a difficult man. Do you think there is any other holiday you would rather see moved than Thanksgiving?
4: Yes, sir.
0: Well, which one is that?
4: Christmas.
0: You would rather see Christmas move back to the next year?
4: Yes, I'd rather see it move either way, as long as it's moved somewhere.
0: Oh, sorry. I think you've got something there, or you might have a way of keeping Christmas where it is and moving the whole year to get it away from Christmas. But an economist, I notice economist in Washington has an excellent idea. He wants to put all the holidays together and let everybody sit down for 2 weeks and do absolutely nothing. Well, I think that we've gotten someplace with our committee tonight. I want to thank you all a lot for your courtesy and your kindness, and I'd like to present you each with a gift box containing all of the Bristol Myers products, including Ipana and Salipatica. And thank you an awful lot for your kindness.
4: Thank you.
0: And now, ladies and gentlemen, the Merry Max, whose vocal antics lend a certain dignity to swing. I'm not overdoing it, am I, folks? The Merry Max, their song, We're Off to See the Wizard.

0: Tonight, ladies and gentlemen, we present a midget Allen mystery. The central figure is a woman, young, fairly intelligent, and always dressed in becoming clothes. When men first meet her, they think she's very attractive. Then suddenly, her charm vanishes. Why? That's the mystery.
1: And this is the solution, a very simple and obvious one, too, ladies and gentlemen. A woman is only as attractive as her smile. Every day, more and more women, and men, too, are realizing that. That's why they depend on Ipana toothpaste to help them have and keep winning smiles. 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So frequently, pink toothbrush appears, the first warning signal of tender, ailing gums. When you see that, by all means, see your dentist. You may not be in for serious trouble, but let him decide. Usually, his verdict will be,
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0: And now, ladies and gentlemen, we present as our guest tonight the most fantastic and colorful gentleman rampant in modern show business today. To the millions who have visited the New York World's Fair, he is known as the man who presented the fair's outstanding feature, the Aqua Cave.
1: We're ready, Mr. Allen.
0: We're ready for what, Portland?
1: Harry's Trio is waiting to introduce Mr. Rose.
0: No, not again. Now, Harry's Trio sang last week to bring on Gene Autry. We have got to wait for that rendition to blow over from last week.
2: Gee, we've been rehearsing all week.
0: Well, no, it won't help, Harry. The answer is no.
2: Well, look, Kay Kaiser has singing song titles.
1: Hello? Why can't we have singing introductions?
2: Yes.
0: Oh, well, which one of Billy Rose's numbers were you going to sing?
2: Well, we thought we could do without a song.
0: We could do without a song is right.
1: It's with okay, Harry.
3: Oh, that's fine.
2: Yeah, all right, come on, boys, let's go.
4: Without a song, the day would never end. Without a song.
0: To the polluted strains of his favorite song, we bring you the outstanding showman. Up with the melody, boys, the melody. You're letting down the melody. I know, but the other... You've got two stowaways in the verse there. To the polluted strains of his favorite song, we bring you the outstanding showman in America today. The man who produced the Aqua Cave. Get away, boys, you bother me. Ladies and gentlemen, I would like to have you meet Mr. Billy Rose.
5: Thank you, ladies and gentlemen, and thank you, Fred, for that flamboyant introduction. You certainly didn't spare the adjective.
0: Well, I meant it, Billy. Your activities would cause a thesaurus to slink into a corner and hang its glossary in despair.
5: Wait a minute. I never heard of a glossary hanging its head.
0: Say, do I know what a glossary is? I heard the word on information, please. You know, Billy, this is the first time I've seen you since you opened your aquacade, and I am agreeably surprised.
5: You mean at my appearance?
0: Yes. Spending so much of your time around water this summer, why, I expected to find you with webbed feet or smoking a cigar with fins on it or something.
5: No, I'm still normal, Fred. Of course, that's only one man's opinion.
0: Now to, you don't want to mention the gentleman's name. Now, to make this a real radio interview, Billy, we'd like to have you give us a few highlights from your colorful career.
5: Certainly, Fred. Now, first I went...
0: You were born, you adolesced. At an early age, you became the world's champion exponent of shorthand and typing.
5: Yes, then I really
0: Then you started... became a songwriter. You wrote such hits as that old gang of mine, Don't Bring Lulu, Me and My Shadow.
5: Yes, and then I really
0: produced musical shows. You startled the amusement world by opening New York's first theater restaurant, the Casino de Paris. Then you were...
5: Now, wait a minute, Fred. Who's interviewing whom?
0: I'm sorry, Billy. I was carried away by your colorful career. Say, tell me, what was your first gigantic production in the theater?
5: A musical trifle called Jumbo, starring Jimmy Durante and an elephant.
0: Whatever became of the elephant, Billy?
5: Well, I don't know, Fred. You know how it is, and I've been busy. We sort of drifted apart.
0: You know, that show Jumbo always puzzled me. I never figured out how you could tell Durante and the elephant apart.
5: It was easy, Fred. One of them worked for peanuts.
0: That was it. That would be Durante, of course. But after Jumbo, you really gave the country some spectacles.
5: Well, I produced the Fort Worth Frontier Centennial in Texas, the Water Carnival at the Great Lakes Exposition in Cleveland, and finally the Aquacade in New York.
0: Well, you know that so many people marvel at the expert presentation of your Aquacade at the World's Fair that I'm sure folks would like to know a little about the inner workings of your liquid fiesta. Now, you won't resent a mild cross-examination.
5: No, not at all. Go ahead.
0: Well, first of all, how did you stage those beautiful chorus routines in the water? Did you have to jump in personally and tread water while you were directing them?
5: No, Fred, all the chorus routines were worked out on paper. Then we had a swimming master teach them to the lads and lassies.
0: Well, how about a few statistics? How much water do you need to maintain high tide at your aquacade?
5: The pool holds approximately 1,100,000 gallons. But, of course, the water is being constantly changed.
0: 1,100,000. Why, over the summer, you've used millions of gallons. Say, if all of the water you have used at the Aquacade was stood on end, you'd have another Niagara Falls.
5: Gee, I wish I had produced Niagara Falls.
3: Well, why, Billy?
5: Well, for one thing, I think it'll run longer than the Aquitaine.
3: No, I doubt it very much. What about the attendance figures on your Flooded Follies to date? Can you recall the figures offhand?
5: Yes, Fred, and I'm rather proud of them. The Aquitaine is probably the biggest hit in the entire history of show business. So far, it has played to a little over 4,800,000 people.
3: Well, is that more than AB's Irish Rose played to?
5: Yes, sir. It's even more than the Yankees, Giants, and Dodgers combined played to all last season.
3: Say, perhaps the Yanks will take a tip from you. Next summer, they may flood the stadium. They could tie some water wings on Joe DiMaggio and use three chorus girls in the infield.
5: Yep, and I still think they'll beat Cincinnati.
3: Yes, if they beat them on land, they ought to beat them on sea. But tell me, Billy, when the Aquacade closes next week, what are you going to do with all of that used water you're going to have on your hands over there?
5: Well, I haven't decided yet, Fred. Have you any ideas?
3: Well, I know that you can't turn that much water loose in Flushing, or it's going to look like it did before Grover siphoned it off.
5: I think I'd better hold on to it, Fred. You know, the fair starts again in the spring, and I'm presenting a new show at the Aquacade.
3: And I'm sure it'll be the talk of 1940. Confidentially, now this is off the record, that thing Al Smith likes to look at once in a while. Will you tell me one thing? As the creator of the Aquacade, did you ever go for a swim in it yourself this summer?
5: Confidentially, I hate the water.
3: You hate the water? Well, on those hot days, you didn't even take off your shoes and stockings and get in a little bunion dunking?
5: No, sir. No, sirree. Everybody around the show used to undress and go for a dip, but not me.
3: You were the little man who wasn't there, huh? Well, thanks a lot for this verbal splashing. Now, before you go, how about a preview of the next idea that the Rose imagination has on the fire at the moment?
5: Well, I have one little notion. A musical comedy in the sky. Chorus girls and parachutes. 64 airplanes doing a Roxy dance routine. Toscanini directing Bora Minovich in a Zeppelin.
3: Oh. It's...
5: I think it has possibilities.
3: Well, you might have to let out the sky a little, but... Say to Billy Rose, that's nothing. Have you any other ideas?
5: Well, I have a proposition to turn the steamship Normandy into a nightclub.
3: Say, you could use the Weehawken ferry as a busboy. I guess this is all floating trivia. You have beached mentally for the nonce.
5: Yes, Fred. When the Aquacade closes, I'm launching the biggest project of my career. It's something so terrific it has me worried.
3: Worried? You're not going to put vaudeville in the Grand Canyon.
5: No, Fred. I'm going to get married.
3: Matt. Oh, boy, what a wedding that'll be. 600 bridesmaids, 2,000 ministers, 8,000 musicians playing the wedding march, the bride wearing Tiffany's new building on her third finger, and the botanical gardens for a corsage, people throwing old Tom McCann shoe stores at your boat. Say, this is going to be the biggest wedding the world has ever known. Am I right, Billy?
5: No, Fred, you're not.
3: I'm not?
5: No, we're just going to have a simple ceremony. Then we're going to find a nice, quiet spot for a honeymoon.
3: Billy Rose, the great producer?
5: Yeah, the great producer. Did you ever hear of a husband having anything to say about the wedding?
3: I get it.
5: Good night, Fred.
3: Good night, and thank you, Billy Rose. And now, Wynn.
1: Yes, Fred.
3: What is your song?
1: What's new?
3: Well, I'm asking you.

0: was swell, Wynn.
1: This program is unfair. This program is unfair.
0: Just a minute, buddy. This program is unfair to what?
2: I haven't got time to go into details, bud.
1: This program is unfair.
0: Now, look. Now, wait a minute. Just a minute. We're entitled to some explanation.
1: Oh. Well, you see, I'm a member of the Life is Real, Life is Earnest, and the Grave is Not Our Goal Society.
0: Oh. Incorporated? You are, huh?
1: Yes, sir. And we're picketing all radio programs of the frivolous type. If you're educational, okay. If you're cultural, okay.
0: Uh-huh.
1: If you're promoting the public welfare, okay. Otherwise, this program is unfair.
0: Harry,
3: look,
0: quick,
3: my friend, listen. Don't you think advice on fighting a cold at this time of the year is promoting the public welfare?
1: Well, that all depends. Let's hear how you go about it.
3: Yes, surely. Ladies and gentlemen, at the very first sign of a cold, take sparkling Sal Hepatica. Because Sal Hepatica helps fight a cold faster. Most people, and you're probably one of them, take a laxative when a cold threatens. But some laxatives work so slowly it's hours before they're effective. And speed in fighting a cold is mighty important. Now, Sal Hepatica, as so many physicians will tell you, is not only quick and gentle acting, but in addition, it speedily helps nature counteract the acidity that usually accompanies a cold. That's why Sal Hepatica helps faster. So get an economical bottle of Sal Hepatica from your druggist before another day goes by. Then, whenever anyone in your family feels a cold coming on, show them this intelligent modern way to help fight that cold faster. With Sal Hepatica.
0: And now, bowing to the Western trend, the Mighty Allen Art Players tonight present a melodrama of the West. It's called The Prairie Predicament, or The Cross-Eyed Cowboy Had Slants in His Glance. Overture, Peter.

0: singing in B flat. I ought to sing it in A.
1: That's a mighty swivel eyes. That you were singing.
0: Ain't you, Audrey Moore? How'd you like my gitter obligata?
1: Gitter? You aren't playing no gitter.
0: Confound my cross eyes. I must have been missing the gitter with my strumming.
1: You and them cross eyes. Your peepers looks like two stuffed olives that way about each other.
0: Well, I may be swivel-eyed, Ma, but I always gets my man.
1: How you can shoot straight with them crooked blinkers beats me.
0: I got me a sister, Ma. When I look at an hombre, well, I sees two of it.
1: So?
0: So, I shoot right between them two guys and always... It's my man.
1: I'll tell you, quit shooting and got to earn him.
0: Well, I'm fixing to get some money, Ma.
1: Well, you better quit fixing to get and get to getting to get.
0: Well, I'm fixing to get and to get to get to get to get.
1: Yeah, well, Sheriff Todd sent word again.
0: Yeah.
1: If you ain't got the mortgage money on this shanty by noon, out you go.
0: Out we go, Ma.
1: Out you go, Swivel Eye. Me and the sheriff's got plans.
0: Plans, eh, Ma? You ain't got no more room than a busted French horn.
1: Well, you ain't no narcissy. I'm sorry I ever married you.
0: If it weren't for my cross eyes, you wouldn't have got the chance.
1: You sweet-talked me into it at the dance, didn't you?
0: I was proposing to the gal next to you, Ma. The little gal with the burlap snood. You accepted me. Well, I was hooked.
1: Oh, well, wrangling ain't getting us nowhere. We'll be dispossessed by noon.
0: I'm gonna get us some chips, Ma. I got some boys are coming up here later for poker game.
1: You gambling again?
0: I'm feeling lucky, Ma. I'll win the mortgage money and enough to boot to buy you a new handle for your butter churn. You won't have to take off your stockings no more to get in that churn with the curds and ball the jack. Somebody's to the door, Ma. On three.
2: Good morning, folks.
1: Yippee, it's a tenderfoot, Swivel.
0: I got your kivers, stranger.
2: Put down that gun.
0: I'm telling you to get.
1: All right, I'm going.
0: Not you, Ma.
1: You was looking at me.
0: But I'm talking to him.
2: Talking to me?
0: You heard me.
1: Who, me?
0: No, him. Confound my swivel eyes. Now look, stranger.
2: Yes?
0: I'm closing my eyes.
2: Yes?
0: I'm stopping to talk.
2: Yes?
0: I'm talking to you.
2: Bob.
0: Who be you, Bob?
2: Well, Nipley's my name, Bob Nipley.
0: You got truck with Swivel Eye Allen, Bub?
2: Yes. Now, I know your reputation, Swivel Eye, a cross-eyed desperado who's never missed a shot.
0: That's me.
2: You will be a great attraction at my auditorium. I can pay you $200 a week.
1: $200 what?
2: Dollars.
1: What's dollars?
2: Well,
0: it's money, Ma. Looks like lettuce, only it's dry. I can pay off the mortgage and keep the Sheriff Todd from foreclosing it, can't I, Mr. Nipley?
2: Yes, indeed. Now, you understand, of course, that all my curiosities are authentic. I'll have to check on your prowess.
0: Well, I'm cross-eyed, ain't I?
2: Yes.
0: And I'm a sure shot.
2: Well, with those cross eyes, how do you do it?
0: It's my sister, Mr. Nipley. When I aim, I see two of my men. I shoot between them, and I never miss.
2: Well, I don't believe it.
0: Well, I can show you. Now, here's my gun, you see?
2: Yes?
0: Here in my hand.
2: Yes?
0: I see two of you.
2: Yes?
0: I aim right between you. And...
2: Yes?
0: Oh! You drop dead.
2: So I do. Believe it or not.
1: Oh. You and them cross eyes. You shot yourself right out of the job.
0: Come forgot myself, Ma. Well, I'll put the body in the closet.
1: Here, set me down.
0: Confound my swivel eye. Come on. In you go, Mr. Nipley.
1: You and your doggone shooting. What are we going to use for money?
0: When my poker game gets going, Ma, the money'll start rolling in. Come on, give old swivel eye a kiss, Ma.
1: Oh, I ain't no mood for lip bumping.
0: What's them hoofbeats yonder, Ma?
1: Why, it's Sheriff Todd.
3: Whoa! Open in the name of the law.
0: You're entering at your own risk, Sheriff.
3: Ah, there you be. I've come to get you, swivel eye.
0: I'd laugh at you, Sheriff, but my teeth is in my other pants.
1: Ain't noon yet, Sheriff. You came far close.
0: No.
3: I ain't here for that.
0: What then?
3: You shot that tenderfoot outside of Dandy Dan's saloon last night. I'm charging murder.
0: Oh, shucks, Sheriff. I had to plug that galoot. It was a question of etiquette.
3: Etiquette?
0: Sure was. Three-toed John and me was a-drinking at the bar. Time come to pay, both of us was insistent.
3: Huh?
0: Instead of tossing, I says, John, I'll plug yonder stranger outside there. If he falls to the left, it's on you. If he falls to the right, I'll pay. Was the Emily Post in me a-coming out?
3: Well, what?
0: I fired. The dude's suspenders caught on a hitching post. He died standing up. Drinks was on the house.
3: Well, that dude's suspenders broke this morning.
0: Meaning?
3: His body's been laying next to a fire hydrant for 2 hours. It's a violation. I give the body a ticket.
0: Yeah?
3: And I'm arresting you, Swivel Eye Allen, for murder.
0: What?
1: Yeah, if you arrest Swivel and the sheriff, how are you going to foreclose him at noon?
3: I'm bringing him from the hoosegow, putting him back in the house, and then I'm throwing him out. Let's go, Swivel.
0: Not so long as I can shoot, Sheriff. No pretty joy with no Dick Tracy badge is a-taking Swivel. Now get...
1: I'm getting...
0: Don't start that again, Ma. It's you. Get, Law.
3: Well, I'll get, but I'll be back to foreclose.
1: Well, I reckon I better start packing, Swivel. We're done.
0: Given that shin, I'm a-plugging in.
1: Oh, take the sheriff. It's the three of your no-good friends from Dandy Dan's saloon. What do they want?
0: Doggone, it's my poker game, Ma. This is where I win enough money from the boys to pay off the mortgage.
1: I'll open up.
4: Howdy, Mr. Allen.
1: Howdy, sir.
0: Hey, boys and beats, Sassy Sam and Filthy Philip. How y'all, partners?
5: Well, Hudson's just round to start the game, Swivel.
6: Well, so am I.
7: Well, that's what we reckon.
6: Well, I'm sure glad you did.
8: Well, we're sure glad you're glad, Swivel.
6: Well,
0: I'm sure glad you're glad I'm glad, partners.
6: Well,
0: hold on. Hold on, boys. One well too many, we're apt to fall in. Hold on, boys. Let's call it a draw and set.
5: Well, how are we playing, Swivel? Cutthroat or friendly?
0: Friendly's my choice.
7: Well, that suits me.
8: Yep, me too.
5: All right, guns on the table, everybody.
0: Well, here's my hardware.
7: Mine too.
8: Here's mine.
0: Well, I reckon we can start.
7: Hold on, then. Just for novelty, how about parking our knives, too, eh?
5: What? You mean no weapons?
0: Yeah, let's make it strict Colbertson rules.
7: Yeah, everybody game?
5: Here's my knife.
8: Here's mine.
7: Mine too.
0: And mine.
7: Hey, what was that?
0: I'm playing squaw with you boys. That's the safety pin off my union suit.
5: Reckon I can cut for deal.
0: Now hold on, Filthy. Tain't that I don't trust you.
5: Here, you ain't a-hinting I'm holding out, Swivel.
0: The last time you played poker without weapons, Filthy, 4 men was found dead.
5: Well.
0: And 1 from hardening of the artillery.
5: Now, see here, you can go on and search me if you want to.
0: And
5: Swivel.
0: I do want. I'll feel around you, Mike.
1: Swivel!
0: Oh, confound my
7: Quit showing, Swivel. Let's get on with the game.
0: Okay, I've got the cards right here. I'll deal a hand.
8: I'm feeling lucky.
0: Yeah, pick up your cards, man.
7: Let's go.
0: Oh, it'd be pick up your hands, man. I can use your money.
7: Well, money talks, Swivel, and mine ain't a saying goodbye.
5: Wow, what a hand. I'm a betting a Mexican dollar.
7: I'll see that Mexican dollar and raise it 275.
8: I'll see that 275 and raise it 20 bucks.
5: Boy, what are you doing, Swivel?
0: I'm a little short of money, boys. I'm betting Ma here.
8: No shortchanging, Swivel.
0: Okay, then, I reckon I gotta see you fellas with chattels. I'm betting my shanty and raising you my RFC loan. Now, what do you do?
7: Well, I'm out.
8: Yep, me too.
5: Now, wait a minute. I'm seeing that swivel, and I'm a-raising you $500. Here's my poke.
0: And I'm a-calling you, Filthy, with my social security card.
1: You win this pot swivel, and we can pay off the mortgage.
0: Don't worry. I'm a-winning, Ma. What are you holding, Filthy?
5: Read 'em and wheat, swivel. Three aces. Here's my hand.
0: Here's mine, Filthy. You lose.
5: No, sorry, sir, swivel. I got your beat. Now look here.
0: Got me beat?
5: Yes.
0: Why, you ornery, take that.
5: Oh.
0: Got me beat.
8: Well, he did have your beat, swivel.
0: You too, Sassy Sam. Take that.
5: Oh.
0: You got anything to say, Pison Pete?
7: Not right now.
0: In case you do later, take that. Break in the money, Ma. We can pay the mortgage now. The shanty's saved.
1: You sure was lucky, Swivel. Filthy had three aces.
0: But look at my hand.
1: Thanks, Sir Mikey. Filthy did have you beat, Swivel.
0: What?
1: You only got two kings.
0: Two kings? Not the way I see it. With my cross eyes, I see four kings. And what I see, I've got.
1: Then when Filthy put down his three aces...
0: I saw six aces.
1: Well, then
0: That's why I shot him. No card shopping scum is rooking Swivel Eye.

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0: Well, Fred, have you got something to say before we fall off the air?
1: Yes, I was just leaving a lull there. I thought maybe the number would get an encore, Harry. And don't forget, ladies and gentlemen, next Wednesday evening, we bring you Beauty Hints.
2: Men, here is how you can keep your mustache neat.
3: Don't kiss girls who chew bubble gum.
1: Your song of the week.
4: Oh, them burning slippers. Oh, them burning slippers. Them burning slippers. I'm going to be because there's no beat.
1: Just a minute. That's golden slippers. That's not burning slippers.
4: I just give the wife a hot foot.
1: Oh. Our guest stars will be...
0: The Marlin Sisters, the two youngest stars in radio.
1: And music.

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1: Custard?
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0: struggle against the Nazi aggressor, the gallant men of the Home Guard are constantly on the lookout for new ways to outwit the devilish Hun. At the Church Hall in Walmington-on-Sea, Captain Mannering has devised yet another brilliant scheme, which his platoon are standing by, ready to put into operation.
1: As you know, men, we're going to battle school this weekend, and it's quite on the cards that Major Smith, the CEO of the school, may be coming along here tonight to observe our training. So I want you to be on your toes. Now, if you'll pay attention to this blackboard, you'll see that I've drawn this representation of a German tank. I realize I'm not exactly Van Gogh.
2: No, sir, no.
1: Now, I want you to observe the following points. Heavy armor in the front, usually 4-inch plating, a 40, 50, or 60 millimeter repeating cannon here, heavy machine guns here and here, light machine guns here, here, and here.
3: Excuse me, sir. Just where was that?
1: Here.
3: Ah. That's all right. Just checking. Carry on. Carry on.
1: Thank you, Fraser. And here, a high-pressure flamethrower at the front. A very formidable opponent indeed. Now, how are we going to attack it? Well, come along. Must be some suggestions.
4: Permission to make a suggestion, sir.
1: Yes.
4: How about sugar, sir?
1: Sugar? What do you do with it?
4: Well, you stick it in the petrol tank so the engine fizzles out.
1: Well, I think it's a very good idea, don't you, Wilson?
2: Yes, I do, sir. A very good idea, yes.
1: Make an application for an extra sugar ration.
2: Right, sir, yes.
3: If it doesn't work, we can always use the rest in our tea.
1: Right. Any more suggestions?
4: What about potatoes, sir?
1: Potatoes?
4: Yes, you bung them on the exhaust and the gases can't escape and the engine stops.
1: I see. Well, unfortunately, Corporal Jones, these Nazi tanks have been designed with long, thin exhaust outlets.
3: Maybe we could get long, thin potatoes.
1: Yeah, of course, sir.
2: Well, shall I put in an order for some long, thin potatoes?
1: You do that, Wilson.
2: Yes, of course, yes.
5: And if that doesn't work, we can have some chips.
1: Yeah, all right. Well, now, we had two interesting suggestions which have stimulated a most useful discussion. However, tonight, we shall concentrate on my method. Now, these are the things we should be using. Hold them up, Wilson, as I describe them. One blanket.
2: One blanket.
1: One tin of petrol.
2: One tin of petrol.
1: One crowbar.
2: One crowbar.
1: Hold it up higher, Wilson.
2: Well, it's awfully heavy.
1: Oh, never mind. Petrol bombs.
2: Petrol bombs.
1: And last but not least, one box of matches.
2: One box of matches.
1: We place ourselves under cover, carefully concealed from the enemy.
3: Here, here.
1: We hear the tank coming. And as it draws level, the first man pours petrol over the blanket, breaks cover, and rushes up to the tank. That's you, Pike.
6: Oh, me?
1: Yes, you. And you throw the blanket into the tracks. You got that?
6: I think so, yes.
1: Then Lance Corporal Jones will run out and set fire to the blanket. Now, we're all clear so far.
7: Yes.
1: Now, you, Fraser.
3: Aye, aye.
1: You will prise open the lid of the tank with a crowbar. Walker. Walker will have a petrol bomb in each hand. Lance Corporal Jones will light them and drop them into the aperture. Any questions?
3: Aye. What'll you be doing?
1: I shall be observing from behind cover, deciding whether to send in the second wave. Now, before we start, the whole success of this operation depends on the decoy. Someone must take the attention of the tank crew away from us. Godfrey, you can be the decoy.
3: Oh, thank you very much.
1: Right. Now, let's try this through by numbers. Pike, yes? You go down into that corner over there with the blanket.
8: Right. Excuse me.
1: Fraser and Walker, stand by with the crowbar and the petrol bombs.
2: Excuse me. Captain Mannering.
1: Oh, yes, sir.
2: I'm Major Smith.
1: Oh, how do you do, sir? You're just in time. We're about to start a dummy attack. Right, Godfrey. Stand over here. And Wilson, you...
2: What exactly are you going to attack, Mannering?
1: A German tank, sir. You see the diagram on the board.
2: Oh, is that what it is? I thought it was a trolley bus. Well, do carry on.
1: Yes, sir. Now, Wilson, you're the tank.
8: Right, sir.
1: Go to the end of the room. Stand by.
8: Right.
1: Off you go. Tank moves forward. Right, Godfrey? Attract the tank's attention.
2: I say...
1: That's no good. Gotta make them angry. Do it again.
2: I say you are... You fascist beast.
1: Come on, Plank. Where's the blanket?
5: Oh, I'm sorry, Mr. Mannering. Sorry, I didn't hear the tank coming. No noise.
1: It, All right. No, no, stop. Stop everything. Now, we'll start again. And this time, Wilson, try and make a noise like a tank.
6: I'm awfully sorry, sir, but I'm afraid I'm not really sure what sort of noise a tank makes.
1: Oh, of course you do. It's like a sort of... How would you describe it, Major?
7: Well, it's a sort of a... rumbling sound.
1: There you are. It's a rumbling sound. Mm-hmm. You know that?
6: Oh, no, not really, sir. No,
1: I haven't. Oh, well, just improvise then. Oh. All right, stand by. Off you go, tank.
6: Rumble, rumble.
1: No, now, all together, please. Rumble, rumble, rumble, rumble, rumble, rumble.
3: I say, you fascist beast.
1: Get up the blanket, Pike. Well done, Pike. Now light the blanket, Jones. Jones, where's the flaming blanket?
9: In me flaming hand.
1: Well, get it for the tank, man. That's it. Put some beef into it. Come on, Fraser. Get in with the crowbar. Walk over the pencil bombs. That's it. Oh, well done. Well done, men. Right, now you can all relax for a minute. Oh, what do you think about that, Major?
7: Oh, I loved it. Absolutely top hole. Bags of enthusiasm, what? A little rough round the edges, perhaps, but we'll soon smooth those out when you come down to battle school, eh?
1: Oh, we're looking forward to it, sir.
7: Oh, jolly good, and I'm sure you'll all have terrific time. Loads of fun. See you at the weekend, what?
1: What time are we due at the battle school?
10: 1600 hours, sir.
1: What's that?
10: 4 o'clock.
1: Yes, yes, all right. I know. 4 hours to do an hour's journey. If I'd known it was going to take all this time, I'd have brought something to eat. I'm starving.
11: Right. Stick your thumb out of your mouth, boy.
12: Sorry? There's a story in this week's Hotspur. It's so exciting, you see. It's all about a bunch of soldiers who are trapped for weeks without food. They're all starving, so they decide to draw lots to see which one of them they're going to eat.
6: That's an awfully good idea. Which one of them loses?
12: The captain.
11: Stupid boy.
4: If I'd known we were going to be all this time on the train, I'd have brought some of those sausages you'd like, Mr. Mannering. By the way, sir, where is this place we're going to?
1: Oh, I'm afraid I can't tell you that, Jones. It's classified information. I'm under sealed orders, and I can't open them until we get out of the train.
3: But if we don't know where we're going, how will we know when we get there?
1: Don't worry about that, Fraser. The guard will tell us.
13: I hope we get there soon. I mean, with no corridor on the train, I find it very awkward indeed.
1: You just have to control yourself, won't you, Godfrey? This is war. We're on active service, you know.
13: Yeah, I know, sir, but I don't quite know what to do. It's very difficult.
1: Try walking up and down.
13: All right. Oh,
3: where are you going, man? That's my foot get trod on. Oh,
13: sorry, Mr. Fraser.
1: Does the walking help, Godfrey?
13: It's no better, sir.
4: I've got an idea, Mr. Godfrey. Why don't you recite a piece of poetry as you walk, and that might take your mind off it.
13: All right. The owl and the pussycat went to sea in a beautiful... pea-green boat. They took some honey. Honey. Took some honey. Plenty of money.
3: Oh, yes, thank you, Mr. Wilson. Honey and plenty of money wrapped up in a £5 note. Oh.
4: Godfrey, get up, I can't hear you.
13: The owl looked up to the moon above.
4: Get off, Godfrey.
6: But, sir, now that we've stopped... Godfrey can, he can sort of nip outside.
1: Ah, that's a good idea, yes. Go on, Godfrey, out you get. Oh, yes. Open the door, Pike.
13: Right. Oh, it's very high, sir.
1: Don't get on with it, man. Wilson, help me get him down on the line.
13: All right, sir. Come on, Godfrey. Oh, yeah.
1: There you are, Godfrey. Can you manage?
13: Would you mind closing the door, please?
1: Oh, very well.
6: See, we're moving.
1: Yeah, quick, get him in.
6: All right, sir, come on.
1: Come on, hurry up. Pull him in, Wilson.
6: Get on.
1: You as well, what? Right. Fight.
14: I'm trying to, sir, I'm trying. Come on, Mr. Godfrey.
13: Mr. Mary, please. I can't keep up much longer.
1: Come on, Wilson. Get down. That's got him.
4: Oh. You all right, Mr. Godfrey?
13: I'm afraid not. The owl, the pussycat. Went to see... beautiful pea green boat.
9: Flemington-on-Sea party, all out.
1: I say, guard, excuse me. Where are we?
9: Well, you should know better than to ask that, sir. I'm not allowed to divulge. Great Draver, take her away.
1: Corporal Jones?
15: Yep.
1: Pull the men in.
15: Right, come on, you blokes, fall in.
11: Wilson?
7: Yes.
11: I hope this is the right place. Looks a bit deserted to me.
7: Well, the guard did tell us to get out, yes, sir.
11: Oh, yes. Could have been a trick. I think I'd better open these sealed orders.
7: It's a good idea, sir.
11: Right. Oh. They've given us a good map.
7: Oh, really? How nice. Oh, that's awfully useful, yes.
11: Ah, yes. Oh, the route's pretty straightforward.
7: Is it really, sir?
11: Yeah, you see, we're here.
7: Yes.
11: It's X railway halt.
7: Oh, yes.
11: Map reference.
7: Map reference, huh?
11: Map reference. Now, there's that hill over there.
7: Oh, yes.
11: And the battle school's just here. It's only about a mile away. We should be there by tea time.
7: Well, that's good, sir.
4: Captain Manwin, the platoon's ready to march off, sir.
1: Thank you, Corporal.
11: Just a minute. Where's Godfrey?
4: Oh, he's not quite finished the owl and the pussycat, sir.
1: You just have to catch up, that's all. Right, man. Platoon. Stand. Hut! Left, sir. By the right, quick march. Lift wheel, lift. Platoon, halt! Right, now these are your quarters, men. Make yourselves comfortable while I go and report to Major Smith. Come on, Wilson.
4: Right, men, fall out.
3: God, just look at the time, 11 o'clock. It's taken us 5 hours to get here from the station, and it's only a mile away.
4: You know, I don't think Mr. Manning really knew the way at all.
12: Ah, oh, but he did have the map, Mr. Jones. Do you think he was holding it upside down?
3: That might explain why we found ourselves back at the railway station 3 times.
16: That's the map without a date.
3: If anything's out of date, it's Manning. It's a disgrace. He's not fit to be in charge of men.
17: What an awful place this is. I do hope it has the usual offices. I don't think I could bear to recite the Isle and the Pussycat again.
4: Well, it's not exactly Buckingham Palace, is it, Mr. Godfrey?
3: Man, oh, man. But you see, the place is for marched in. It looks just like a prisoner of war camp.
12: Do you think the Red Cross send in food parcels?
1: Here we all are, then. Well, men, we got here.
3: Aye. Tell me, does this weekend course include any map reading, Captain Mannering?
7: No, Fraser, not now, not now. Major Smith's here.
18: Ah, good evening, Captain Mannering.
11: Good evening, Major.
18: This is Captain Rodriguez.
19: Hello there.
11: How do you do?
18: I'm afraid you've missed your evening meal. Supper finished 4 hours ago.
20: Oh, no.
1: I don't think you need worry about us, sir. My men are all as tough as steel. Quite used to roughing it.
3: Aye, with you in command, we have to be.
18: Yes, right, relax, everyone. We don't go in for a lot of formalities here. Now, as you chaps know, this is a special Home Guard battle school, and the man who will be in charge of you during the next 2 days is Captain Rodriguez here. Now, he's an expert in all forms of guerrilla tactics. He fought in Spain during the Civil War, and as you know, that was a pretty dirty business.
4: If you ask me, he hasn't had a wash since.
18: My job here is to keep a paternal eye on you and to make sure that you don't get knocked about too much. After all, some of us aren't getting any younger, are we?
4: Permission to speak, sir?
18: Certainly, Corporal.
4: You don't have to worry about us senior soldiers, sir. You can knock us about as much as you like. We can take it and we can dish it out. Give them the old cold steel, sir. They don't like it up them, sir. They don't like it up them. We don't.
18: Yes, that's the spirit. Well, I leave you in the capable hands of Captain Rodriguez. Right, carry on.
1: Shall I bring the men to attention, Captain Rodriguez?
19: No. You can cut out all that sort of bullshine around here. We've thrown the rule book out of the window. No shunning and arm waving in this place. All we do is to teach you how to kill Nazis. That is all I am interested in. Killing. Is that clear?
11: This is very clear. Isn't it, Sergeant Wilson?
7: Oh, yes. Crystal clear, sir.
19: Now, are there any questions?
7: Ask him about food, sir.
1: Ah, yes. What about a meal?
19: Cantina is closed 4 hours ago. Never mind. I always think of you men. Here, grab a hold of this sack. There are some carrots and onions in there.
1: carrots and onions.
19: It is what you would eat if you were living off the land.
6: Onions.
19: What is wrong with onions, Sergeant? I eat them all the time.
6: I'd never have guessed.
19: Right, you got your food. Now, you old man, what is your name?
20: Jones, sir.
19: Right, Jones. You see that pile of straw over there?
20: Yes, sir.
19: With it, you stuff your palias.
20: I beg your pardon.
19: Stuff it in your palias.
20: He's a bit continental, isn't he?
19: Right, men, you have each got a palias to lie on and a blanket to cover you, not to mention carrots and onions to eat. What more could you want?
6: I've really no idea.
19: You had better get some sleep now. We start early in the morning here. Sleep tightly.
1: I never heard anything like that in all my life, have you, Wilson? To think that that brigand is a captain in the British Army. Looks like an anarchist to me.
6: Well, thank goodness it's on our side, sir.
1: Now, men, we've got a pretty busy weekend ahead of us, so you better start filling your palliasses with straw.
3: Look at this. Sleeping on straw. One blanket each. Oh, sick. We'll freeze to death.
19: That is, if we haven't already died from starvation.
12: It's not fair, Uncle Arthur. Hmm? I've been looking forward to this weekend for ages. And then it goes and turns out like this.
6: All right, Frank, there's no need to blub, you know.
12: I'm not blubbing. It's all this straw. It's brought on my hay fever.
19: I can't eat raw carrots. They give me shocking indigestion.
1: Now, man, I know we've only got one blanket each, so, as usual, we must improvise.
20: Permission to speak, sir. Why don't we all huddle together, sir? That'll keep us warm. We used to do a lot of huddling in the Sudan, you know.
11: Yeah. Not too sure about that, Jones. Maybe bad for discipline.
1: All the same, in a case like this, I think we might stretch a point.
3: If you don't mind, Captain Munnering, I'm very particular who I huddle together with.
1: All right, Fraser. In that case, I shall sleep over here.
3: Aye. You do that.
1: Well, I think we shall all feel very much better after a good night's sleep. Settle down. Right. Now, if you're all settled down, I think someone should put the light out. Don't bother to move anybody. I'll do it.

We present Arthur Lowe, John Le Mesurier, and Clive Dunn in Dad's Army. Episode 10, Battle School, featuring John Lorre, Arnold Ridley, and Ian Lavender, with this week's guests, Jack Watson and Alan Tilburn. Here is the news, and this is John Snagg reading it. As Britain continues the

0: Uncle Arthur.
1: Yes, what is it?
0: I ain't half cold. Do you mind if I snuggle up to you?
1: I'd rather you didn't.
0: I shall tell Mum.
1: No.
2: Mr. Mannering?
3: Who's it?
2: Permission to whisper, sir.
3: Oh, Jim, what is it?
2: I'm sorry everything went wrong today, sir.
3: Thank you, General.
2: Yes, it wasn't your fault, sir. It was the fortunes of war. After all, you've been a good officer to us. You've led us through thick and you've led us through thin.
3: It's a lonely task, being a commander, you know, Jones. One must take the rough with the smooth.
2: Yes, well, I just want you to know, sir, that I've still got faith in you.
3: Thank you, Jones.
2: Even if no one else has. Good night, sir.
3: Good night, Jones.
4: Crawler!
5: All right, you lot, on your feet, out of bed. Come on.
3: Good heavens, what the... Oh, good morning, Captain Rodriguez. You gave me quite a start. Bit early in the morning for that sort of thing, isn't it?
5: It is not early in the morning, Captain. It is 9:10. The rest of the camp has been up for 2 hours.
3: Good heavens. You must have overslept.
5: You certainly did. You had better hurry up. I want you and your men outside, ready to start training in 10 minutes.
3: 10 minutes? What about breakfast?
5: Breakfast finished 1 hour ago. Now, Capitan Mainwaring, listen to this. During the time you are here, every platoon is given the chance to capture my headquarters. So far, no one has succeeded. But you are quite free to try and break the record.
2: We'll have a go, Mr. Mannering, sir. We'll go through them like a dose of salts.
5: HQ used to be a prisoner of war camp. It is surrounded by a barbed wire fence, an electrified fence, and the space in between is patrolled by dogs. Alsatians.
6: Oh, dear.
5: And they do not get too much to eat.
6: Oh, dear.
5: Right, Mainwaring, get your men out to the training ground at the double.
3: Very good, sir. Right, man, get dressed. By the way, anyone seen Sergeant Wilson? Seems to be missing.
7: Oh, good morning, sir. What a lovely day.
3: Where have you been, Wilson?
7: Well, I've been having a wash and a shave, sir. I was feeling a bit peckish, so I went into the canteen.
3: Would you say you've had breakfast?
7: Yes, I have, sir. Yes, yes. It was rather nice, actually. Fried bread, bacon, toast, marmalade. 3 mugs of tea.
3: Why didn't you waken me?
7: Well, you look so peaceful.
3: I'd like to disturb you. Thank you for being so considerate.
7: Not at all.
3: I'll do the same for you sometime. Right, man, fall in outside as quickly as you can.
5: Do not forget, men, keep your heads down. We are using live ammunition.
7: They're going to use live ammunition, sir.
3: I shouldn't take too much notice of that, Wilson. I can assure you they wouldn't dare. Right, follow me. You're quite right, Wilson. They are using live ammunition.
5: Right, Mainwaring, see that line of barbed wire on the brow of that hill? I want you and your men to crawl towards it on their bellies. And do not forget, you will be under heavy machine gun fire all the way. Right, off you go.
3: Keep your heads down, men. That swarthy Spaniard is dangerous. Now just watch me and do exactly as I do.
2: I will not, if you want to get killed. Where's he gone, Mr. Godfrey?
8: If he asked me, he's done a bunk.
2: No, that's not strictly true. No, he's fallen straight down that hole. Are you all right, Mr. Mannering?
3: Of course I'm all right, Jones.
2: Well, hold on, sir.
3: What do you think I'm doing, Wilson? Get me out of here.
2: Permission to speak, sir?
3: Yes, what is it?
2: I should like to volunteer to get you out of there, sir.
3: Oh, for goodness sake, man, get on with it.
2: Why don't we just crawl away and pretend we haven't seen him?
7: Fraser, that'll do. Now, you and Godfrey grab hold of Jones' right leg.
3: Right. Frank?
0: Yes?
7: You have him with his left.
0: Right,
7: over. Right, Jones. In you go. Give us a shout as soon as you make contact with Captain Mannering. Right. All right, everybody. Come on now.
0: Gently does it.
2: There you go. Cool. It's very dark in here. Is anybody there?
3: Of course. I'm here. Just a few inches more, Jones. You've nearly done it.
2: Ah. I'm touching something now. Are those your fingers, Mr. Mannering?
3: Of course they are, Jones. Whose did you think they'd be?
2: They feel like chitlings. You know, like when I take them out of the refrigerator. Must be cold down there.
3: Never mind that. Pull me out.
2: Yes, sir. Right. Hold tight, sir.
3: Right up there. Pull away.
9: Right. Pull. Hey, Uncle Arthur, I'm slipping.
7: I can't hold on. The ground's giving way.
1: Mr. Manning, hello. I hope you didn't mind us dropping in on you like that.
3: All right, Wilson. Now, the question is, how are we going to get out of here? Where's the rest of the platoon?
7: Well, I last saw Walker and the others about 50 yards away to our right, sir.
3: That's no good. I will just have to use our own initiative. Any suggestions, Wilson?
1: I don't think so, sir.
3: What did you find so amusing?
7: I just think, sir, this situation reminds me a bit of Alice.
3: Alice who?
7: Well, don't you remember, sir? Alice fell down the rabbit hole. See?
3: Yes. Very amusing.
10: Mr. Mannering, come over here. I think I found something.
11: Yeah, I can't believe they've got one of those down here.
3: Fraser.
11: Aye, sir.
3: Shine that torch over here.
11: Right here.
3: Good heavens, yes. Looks like the entrance to a tunnel. Well done, Godfrey.
2: Yeah, it's all muddy.
3: This must be an old escape tunnel built by the Jerry POWs in the First World War. And if I'm not very much mistaken, Wilson, I calculate it leads directly towards Rodriguez headquarters.
11: Uh-huh. And if he is mistaken, we could well be stuck down here for the duration.
3: Come on, men. Follow me.
7: Sir, but what if this tunnel doesn't lead to the headquarters after all?
3: But it must do, Wilson. Where else could it lead?
11: Well, look, back to the railway station.
7: It's awfully damp.
11: If you ask me, it's just another of Mannering's mystery tours.
12: Ah, there you are, Rodriguez.
3: Shh. Quiet, everybody. Fraser, quick, give me that torch.
11: Here you are, sir.
3: What is it, sir? It's a trap door, Wilson. Shh, listen.
12: How's the exercise going?
13: Fairly good, thank you, Major, except for that mob from Walnington-on-Sea. That Captain Mainwaring and half his platoon have vanished off the face of the earth. I only hope they never have to face any Germans.
12: I think perhaps you're being a little hard on poor old Captain Mannering.
13: Ah, amateur soldiers. He should go back to managing a bank.
3: Did you hear that, Wilson?
7: Yes, I did, sir. What a very offensive gentleman.
3: Right. Michael, show him. Stand by, men. Yes. Now, when I give the word, we're going to burst through this door and overpower them. You ready?
11: Yes.
3: Right. Here we go. Now.
12: Hi, sir.
3: Right, get your hands up, Major Smith, and you, Captain Rodriguez. A CO of the Warmington-on-Sea platoon, I declare this headquarters captured.
12: Oh, jolly good show, Mannering. Awfully well done. You succeeded where no one else has before. I shall recommend you and your men to GHQ for this. Splendid effort.
3: Thank you very much indeed, sir.
14: Well done, Mr. Mannering.
3: Thank you, Godfrey.
11: Congratulations, Captain Mannering. I never doubted for one moment that you'd pull it off.
3: Thank you, Fraser.
2: Captain Mannering, sir, I've said it before and I'll say it again. You're our inspiration, sir.
3: Oh, come now, Jones.
2: Three cheers for Captain Mannering. Hip, hip.
15: Hooray!
2: Hip, hip.
15: Hooray!
2: Hip, hip.
16: In that episode of Dad's Army from the original television series by Jimmy Perry and David Croft, you heard Arthur Lowe as Captain Mannering, John Le Mesurier, Sergeant Wilson, Clive Dunn, Corporal Jones, John Lorry, Private Fraser, Arnold Ridley, Private Godfrey, Ian Lavender, Private Pike, Jack Watson, Major Smith, and Alan Tilburn as Captain Rodriguez. 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
2: Will you have a polo, dear Liza? 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

Yes, ladies and gentlemen, Charlotte Greenwood is brought to you this Sunday and every Sunday at this time by the makers of Hallmark greeting cards to remind you that on birthdays, on anniversaries, and every time you want to remember someone, you'll find a Hallmark card that says just what you want to say the way you want to say it. 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

0: tell Charlotte's a busy gal these days, what with helping to manage the Barton estate and keeping tabs on the three Barton children. But she can always find time for her weekly phone call to her manager, Roger Humphrey, in Hollywood. Right now, it's morning in the Barton mansion in Lakeview, and Charlotte is saying...
1: Heavens to Betsy, Roger. I know this phone call is running into money. Stop stewing. Don't you know people who get into stews always go to pot? Hmm? 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It's perfectly simple. 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No, Roger, I've got to hang up in a minute and go hunting. That's right, hunting. We used to call it shopping. That was before the butcher started playing peekaboo. You have no idea what the meat situation is here in Lakeview, Roger. You know, you can't even sing Meet Me in St. Louis unless you change the meat to beans. The lady next door, she told me that she winked at the butcher and got lamb chops. I not only winked at him, I gave him one of my best and biggest smiles. And guess what we had for dinner? Spinach. Well, bye, Roger. I've got to go shopping and I've got to see Judge Cronin. I must be off. I said I must be off. Well, Roger, you don't have to agree with me. Bye. Good morning, Judge.
2: That'll be $5 or 5 days.
3: Oh,
2: good morning, Miss Greenwood.
1: Well, I just thought I'd drop in and say hello. Hello.
2: Hello.
1: Hello.
2: Shopping, eh?
1: No, I haven't time for shopping. I was just buying some things I need.
2: Oh, well, sit down, my dear. I'm glad you dropped in. There's a little business matter I have to discuss with you.
1: Well, I have to hurry back home. You know, Mr. Anderson's coming out this morning. Couldn't we discuss it some other time?
3: Never put off today what you can put off tomorrow. Never put off tomorrow what you can put off today.
1: Well, there must be some way of saying that to make it come out right.
2: Yes, I haven't got the words in order.
1: No, well, maybe we better call off the whole thing.
2: Oh, no. Just sit right down.
1: All right. My, but isn't it too warm in here?
2: It's that pesky hot air heater. Something's wrong. I can't shut it off. Now, what I wanted to talk to you about is the Oak Street store. The news is a bit disturbing.
1: Why should I be disturbed about an Oak Street store? I never even heard of it.
2: Well, perhaps not, but just the same, you're a fourth owner in it.
1: I am? An owner of a store?
2: Yes, yes. You and the three Barton children have inherited it. For many years, it was a very exclusive and highly profitable shop. Then the neighborhood changed, the shopping district moved northward, a war plant and a new school were built near there, and... what's the matter? Is the hot air bothering you?
1: Yes, but keep on talking. Let's get finished.
2: Look, I am trying to tell you the business is doing very badly.
1: Yes, well, isn't there a better business bureau in Lakeview?
2: Certainly, but what's that got to do with it?
1: Well, call them up and have them make business better.
2: No, the bureau can't make business better.
1: Well, if a better business bureau can't make better business, then it better leave the business of making better business to a better business bureau.
2: Look, never mind. Will you please look at this?
1: What is it?
2: The financial statement of the store as of the close of last year.
1: Well, you said business was bad. Look at all that money.
2: No, you're looking at the wrong figures. The store lost all that money. If we put those lost figures in the profit column, they'd be gains.
1: Oh, how clever. That solves everything, doesn't it?
2: Solves everything?
1: Sure, we'll put all the figures over in the profit column and we'll make a fortune.
2: No, you can't do that.
1: Of course I can. Give me a pencil.
2: No. Don't touch that. Just look at it.
1: What is this figure here?
2: That is rent.
1: Rent?
2: Although the estate owns the property, the store has to rent storage space in a basement. It's part of the overhead.
1: Oh, that's silly. Who ever heard of an overhead basement?
2: The basement isn't overhead. That's simply an expression. Fixed overhead.
1: Yes, well, what's the matter with it?
2: Nothing.
1: Well, why did you have to have it fixed?
2: Miss Greenwood, it is like this. I'll be explicit. The store borrowed money from the bank. So, in a sense, you and the bank are in business together. Sort of partners.
1: Money and I are strangers. How can strangers be partners?
2: Look, you don't understand. The bank has a mortgage and intends to take the store away from you. Now, my advice, Miss Greenwood, is to get out from under. Sell the store, repay the loan, and take a very slight profit.
1: Only a tiny profit?
2: Well, better than losing everything.
1: Oh, well, All right, you know more about this business than I do, Judge Cronin.
2: Thank you. You see, I've already talked to a Mr. Hemming who thinks he can do something with the store. He mentioned
1: $5,000. $5,000?
2: Not bad, and in fact, he's calling on you around noontime today.
1: Oh, then I must be running home. But, Judge, if the bank does take the store away, you can tell them one thing for me.
2: What?
1: That's a fine way to treat a partner. Kitchen. Hurry up. Your lunch is all ready.
4: Oh, boy. You've been baking cake. Can I have a piece?
1: Here you are. Put it on the table with your lunch.
4: Gee, chocolate. I'm home early today, Aunt Charlotte. I ran all the way.
1: Oh, that's a long way, too. Do the other children go home for lunch at noon?
4: Oh, some of them. And some bring their lunches to school. And a lot just go over to Mike's and get candy bars.
1: Mike's?
4: That's the pool hall in the corner. Gee, am I hungry.
1: Wait a minute. Did you wash your hands?
4: Yes, ma'am. Right down till I stuck skin. See?
1: All right.
4: Hey, Sue.
1: That ought to hit the spot on a cold day.
4: And it's got letters in it, too.
1: Hey, remember, like the letter H in the word school, they're silent. Now, when you finished your soup, there's a sandwich, and then you can have the piece of cake.
4: I thought you said we couldn't have any cake till next week. On account of we have to be on a budget.
1: Now, don't you tell Judge Cronin. But I fudged a little. This cake is on me. It's not on the budget.
4: Aunt Charlotte, what is a budget?
1: Robert, as near as I can explain it, a budget is a way of spending your money without getting any fun out of it.
4: I guess we haven't got much money to spend, have we?
1: Well, son, if wealth is a worry, we have very little to worry about.
4: We used to have money. My brother Jack says he remembers when we were rich instead of being poor.
1: Boy, I'll bet that boy remembers way back to gasoline. I wouldn't say we were poor. We're doing all right.
4: Just the same. Every day Jack says he doesn't know how we're going to make out tomorrow.
1: Robert, when you came in here, you didn't say give me a piece of cake for next week. You wanted it now, and you got it now. Just remember, we have what we need today. And we've got this lovely house.
4: Yes, but we keep selling things out of it. Jack says we're selling everything we own, right out from under it. He says someday we'll have to sell the house, too. Who will we live in, Aunt Charlotte?
1: By that time, you youngsters will be grown-up men.
4: Maybe Jack will, but I won't. My sister Barbara won't either. She'll never be a grown-up man.
1: I think you got something there, son.
4: Where's she going to live?
1: Well, Barbara has already solved that problem. She seems to prefer living with her friends.
4: Yes, she doesn't like it here. She says she's ashamed of this place.
1: Oh, so that's why she doesn't come home.
4: You know what I think, Aunt Charlotte?
1: What?
4: I think we ought to stop selling things.
1: You know what I think, Robert?
4: What?
1: I think you ought to finish your lunch. Oh, there's the doorbell. Very likely, Mr. Hemming. Robert, if I'm still busy when you finish, will you run along to school like a good boy?
4: I'll walk. I can't run. I'm too full.
1: Okay.
5: Good morning, Charlotte.
1: Why, Mr. Anderson, come in.
5: Well, thank you. I'm a little late. I hope you don't think I've stalled so as to be here just at lunchtime.
1: Oh, not at all. In fact, lunch is over.
5: Oh, lunch is over.
1: Yes. Mm-hmm. Yes, practically over. That is Robert's lunch. I haven't eaten yet.
5: Oh, Robert's lunch. Yes. I see. Good. Marvelous boy, Robert. A swell kid.
1: Yes, I'm postponing my lunch until after Mr. Hemming is gone.
5: Uh-oh.
1: He's due here right now.
5: Hemming? Who's Hemming?
1: I don't know. Until this morning, I never even heard of him. But you see, we own the Oak Street store, and Mr. Hemming wants to buy it for
5: $5,000. $5,000? Well, that's a fine price for that rundown pile of junk. But there's something fishy about that proposition. That place has been in the red for the past 20 years. It's practically gone. Oh, look, if that's Hemming, just let me do the talking. All you need to do is to agree with me.
1: Well, Mr. Anderson, wait.
6: How do you do? Hemming's the name.
1: Oh, yes. Come in, Mr. Hemming. Judge Cronin told me all about you.
6: Well, I'll allow you're Mrs. Greenwood.
1: Well, thanks for allowing it, but it isn't Mrs. Greenwood. It's Miss Greenwood.
6: Oh, I'm sorry.
1: You're sorry. And this is Mr. Anderson?
6: Yes, I'm acting as Miss Greenwood's fiscal agent.
7: I understand that you're interested in the Oak Street store.
8: Maybe.
7: Well, you're making no mistake, Mr. Hemming. That's a wonderful buy.
1: Yes, Mr. Anderson says it's a fishy proposition.
8: Yes. No. A flashy proposition. Flashy.
5: Charlotte. Well, what's so flashy about it?
8: Flashy. The storefront. Yes, the way it's painted.
7: Yes, sir. It certainly stands out in the fog.
5: Fog? I don't know what you mean by fog.
1: Oh, so you're from California.
5: I was born right here in Lakeview. And about this flashy business, the store looked pretty shabby to me in that green and yellow paint.
1: Oh, it isn't green and yellow.
5: Oh, guess you ain't seen it lately. It is green and yellow.
1: No, Mr. Anderson says it's definitely in the red.
7: You see, Mr. Hemming, when it comes to business, Miss Greenwood is a bit, naive?
5: Well...
7: Yes, let's say naive. Now, if you let me explain the store's financial possibilities...
5: Well, we're wasting time. We can settle this thing right off. I'm offering you $5,000.
7: What? $5,000 for a going business?
1: Better than that. Mr. Anderson said it's practically gone.
8: You can sell it.
5: Now, look, $5,000 is my price. You can take it or leave it.
7: Why, it's the most ridiculous proposition I've ever heard. Do you imagine that we'll dispose of that up-and-coming concern for a mean, paltry $5,000?
5: Yep, you're right. We'll take it.
1: I'm sorry, we won't.
7: But we won't.
1: No, I've changed my mind.
7: But Charlotte...
1: If the store is worth $5,000 to Mr. Hemming, it's worth $5,000 to us.
7: But
1: if he can make a success of it, so can we.
7: But Charlotte, listen.
5: Now look, if this is a trick to sell at a higher price, you're wasting your time, my blonde and beautiful lady.
1: I'll settle for the blonde. We're not selling at any price at all.
5: All right, if that's the way it is, I'll bid you good day.
7: Oh, Charlotte, have you lost your senses?
1: On the contrary, I've just found them. I've got a great idea.
7: But don't you realize what you've done, Charlotte? You'll never get another offer. Experienced people have made a failure of that sort. It's a colossal flop. You and your ideas. Now I've heard everything.
1: Oh, no, Mr. Anderson. You haven't heard anything. Yet.

Although Valentine's Day is 3 weeks from next Wednesday, it's not too early to choose your Valentine. This Valentine's Day will be even more important than in years gone by. It'll be a time when almost all of us will be sending our loving thoughts to dear ones, some very far away, perhaps. And for each of those dear ones, there's a Hallmark Valentine that says just what you want to say, the way you want to say it. 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

0: And now to resume our story. Charlotte has made up her mind not to sell the Oak Street store after all. Instead, she has decided to step in and manage it herself. So now we find her entering the store.
1: Yeah? Can I help you, lady?
2: Oh, you're Mr. Mills, aren't you?
1: That's right.
2: I'm Miss Greenwood. I talked to you on the phone about an hour ago.
1: Oh, you're the new manager, huh? Well, this is it. Look around.
2: Thank you.
1: I guess you'll find I have everything as it should be.
2: Yes, you do seem to have everything, but some of it should be in a museum.
1: Oh, you have to have this kind of stuff when you go in for notions.
2: Well, who would ever have a notion to go in for this kind of stuff?
1: Now, listen, lady, all our merchandise is strictly class.
2: Yes, I can see it is. Class of 1910. What is that over there?
1: Soda fountain. But I boarded it up. Who's going to sit down and suck a soda through a straw nowadays?
2: Well, Barnum says there's a sucker born every minute. What's in there?
1: A kitchen and a couple of rooms. Used to be living quarters, but I just use them to rest in.
2: I don't imagine you're disturbed very often.
1: You ain't kidding. Business was bad enough around here even before they tore down the other stores to make room for that school. But now, brother, you got a high pressure to do a nickel's worth of business.
2: High pressure?
1: Yeah, that's something you want to learn if you're going to manage this place.
2: Well, I want to learn everything I can. Tell me about it.
1: Okay, it's like this. Now, supposing you come in here to buy a snood. Along with the snood, I sell you a brush, a comb, and a mirror.
2: You couldn't sell me all that stuff.
1: Oh, yes, I could. I'm an expert at it. Now, supposing we got a special today, 69-cent snood. You be a customer that comes in to buy one, and I'll show you how it's done.
2: All right, I want to buy a 69-cent snood.
1: Sure, lady. How about a comb and a brush and a mirror? How about a comb and a brush and a mirror? Oh, why don't you say something?
2: I just want to convince you what a hard job it is.
1: Yeah, no. You don't get it.
2: All right, I really don't want it.
1: I mean, you don't get the idea. Now, okay, let's start all over. You come in the store and say, and I say to you, something for you, lady?
2: No, thank you. Not a thing.
1: But you gotta buy something.
2: I certainly don't. I wouldn't trade in a store of this kind.
1: Then why did you come in here?
2: Because I am the new manager.
1: Yeah. Oh, no, no. Now, look. Let's work it the other way around. I'll be the customer, see? Now, how do you do? I want to buy a snood.
2: Oh, now, really?
1: Listen, I say I want a snood.
2: All right, but you're going to look awfully funny in it.
1: No, turn on the high pressure. See, now you got to sell sell me the comb, the brush, and the mirror.
2: All right, would you like to comb your hair?
1: No.
2: Would you like to brush your hair?
1: No.
2: Would you like to look in the mirror?
1: No.
2: I don't blame you.
1: Yeah. No, that ain't it. I'll come in again. How do you do? I want a snood.
2: I'm snorry. We're just closed.
1: But you haven't closed.
2: Well, I'm getting tired enough to close.
1: All right, how much is this snood?
2: 69 cents.
1: Oh, 69 cents. They sell them across the street for $0.50.
2: Well, then get one across the street.
1: They're out of them.
2: Well, when we're out of them, we sell them for $0.25. You...
1: Listen, lady, ask me about the brush, the comb, and the mirror.
2: All right, but stop changing the subject. Now, do you want to buy a brush, comb, or mirror?
1: Is it a hand mirror?
2: No, it's a face mirror. Who'd want to look at their hand?
1: Oh, I give up.
2: Well, I told you it wouldn't work.
1: All right, so you think that you can manage the store, do you, and make it pay?
2: I certainly do, and without having to sell each customer a brush, a comb, and a mirror.
1: Well, sister, you haven't got a chance. You want to know why we carry all this old junk? We haven't got the money to buy any new stock. We haven't got the credit. We don't even do enough business to pay a clerk.
2: We don't need a clerk. You and I can handle everything.
1: Oh, that's just wonderful. Only you're going to have to get along without me, Miss Greenwood.
2: Oh, but I can't possibly run the store without some help. You know, I have a home to take care of, too. I'm pretty busy.
1: Oh, you're going to be a lot busier, because you're going to be manager, floor walker, clerk, cashier, delivery boy, and janitor. Because I quit.

0: Hey, you there in the living room, Miss Greenwood?
1: Yes, come in, Junior.
0: Well, I got the rest of that stuff stored in the attic.
1: Oh, it's lucky we've got a large attic in this house.
0: Yes, it is. Oh, say, have you heard my newest joke?
1: Is it funny?
0: Yeah. Then...
1: I haven't heard it.
0: Well, listen to Pipper. Now, listen. If I found it... Oh, this is going to kill you. If I found 2 bits in one coat pocket and 50 cents in the other, what would I have?
1: Somebody else's coat on.
0: Oh, shucks, you're not supposed to know the answer. I got that joke fresh from a friend.
1: Yes, how is Joe Miller?
0: See, you're slicker in a blue shirt suit, you know. Well, I guess you better be getting downtown to my regular job now. But anytime you need a handyman again, just start buzzing, cousin.
1: Thank you, Junior. You're a big help.
0: Oh, thanks. Same as Greenwood. I'd like to ask you, well, it's sort of personal question.
1: Oh, now be careful, Junior.
0: Yeah, I will. Do you believe that love at first sight could lead to wedding bells?
1: I certainly do, but every man I've ever met has always taken a second look.
0: Oh, Jay, you know, you have the slickest way of putting a fella off.
1: Huh?
0: Oh, yeah, but now, no fooling. This is Sunday, and you ain't so busy. How about riding downtown with me in my car?
1: Why, Junior, can you drive with one hand?
0: Huh? Drive with one hand? Oh, yes, sirree, I'll say I can.
1: Well, that's fine. Here's an apple to eat on your way.
0: Oh, shucks, trapped again. You're always getting me, ain't you? What's that?
2: Oh, at last. Charlotte, I...
1: Oh, hello, Mr. Anderson.
2: I phoned every day for the past month, and I've come to the house, and nobody's ever home. At last, I find your front door open. Now, where in the name of common sense have you been?
1: Well, I've been busy at the store.
2: What are you talking about? What store?
1: The Oak Street store.
2: Oh, now, wait a minute, Charlotte. You surely didn't go through with that crazy idea about running that place.
0: What's crazy about it?
2: Hey, just where do you fit into this picture?
1: Oh, Junior's been helping me in his spare time. You know, he's my assistant.
0: Oh. And bodyguard.
2: Bodyguard?
0: Mm-hmm. Yes, sir, certainly. Why, just the other day, a fella came into the store and started to get smart. Well, I uncorked one with my right.
2: You did?
0: Then I uncorked one with my left.
2: What?
0: Then I uncorked another with my right.
2: But you were fighting right there in the store?
1: No, he was opening Coca-Cola.
0: Gotcha.
2: Oh, this whole thing is absurd. Charlotte, how could you go down there and work in what practically amounts to a junk shop?
1: There isn't any more junk shop. We closed it out.
2: Uh-huh. Well, I warned you you'd never make a go of it.
0: No, nobody can make a go of that kind of store.
2: Yeah.
0: Oh, wait, I'll answer the bell, Miss Greenwood. I got ankle long anyway. Sorry you won't go for a ride, but I can dream, can't I?
1: Yes, and you'll meet a much better class of people.
0: Oh, you're a card.
2: Well, all I can say, Charlotte, is that I hope it's taught you a lesson.
1: Oh, it certainly has. Judge Cronin was right. The neighborhood simply won't support a store like that.
2: Yeah, yeah. And when you come right down to it, running a business is a man's job. That's not for a woman, you know.
1: Mm-hmm. Well, that's what you think, Mr. Anderson. Judge Cronin, welcome back home.
3: Don't you welcome me. I go out of town for a few weeks, and when I return, what do I find?
4: But you haven't been missed.
3: Yeah, you're just... Please, that'll be enough out of you. Miss Greenwood, what's happening about selling the Oak Street store to Mr. Hemming? First he's cold, then he's hot, then he's cold again. What's he doing?
1: Well, from your description, he must be taking a shower. A lot of flies in this old house.
3: For a minute, too. I'm talking about the Oak Street store deal.
1: Yes, well, that was called off.
3: Called off?
2: Yes, Charlotte decided not to sell.
3: Aha! I suspected you had a hand in this, so she acted on your advice against mine, eh?
2: No, I can't understand it, Cronin. I must be slipping. But this time I was on your side.
3: What?
2: I did everything I could to induce her to sell.
3: Then, Miss Greenwood, whose advice did you take?
1: Robert.
3: Robert? Mm-hmm. You mean Bobby's? You took the advice of a 12-year-old boy?
1: That's right. He reminded me of something I should have thought of myself.
3: Reminded you? Mm-hmm. Reminded you of what?
1: That this is his home, that it belongs to him and the other Barton children. It's something for them to have and to hold and to be proud of. A place to bring their friends. A home should be kept together and not sold out piece by piece.
3: Well, I quite agree with you, but... What's that got to do with the Oak Street store?
1: Well, don't you see? That was the only chance to keep a home, was to get a little income, and the store offered that opportunity.
3: Well, I'm sorry, Miss Greenwood, but you've reckoned without the bank. They're foreclosing at the end of the month. So now you've lost everything.
2: Oh, wait a minute. There was a mortgage on the store?
3: Yes.
2: Oh, good grief.
1: Yes, well, the mortgage was on the junk store, as you call it, but Junior and I changed all that.
2: You changed all that?
3: Mm-hmm. What did you do?
1: Well, we turned it into a lunchroom for school children.
2: A lunchroom for school children?
1: Mm-hmm. I got that idea from Robert, too.
3: But look, you can't do that. The bank
1: But we have done it. A lot of children live too far away to go home for lunch.
3: But that doesn't make any difference. You see, the bank
1: makes a lot of difference now the children come into our place and they get a wholesome lunch.
3: Yeah, but just the same, the bank
1: And the shop's full of youngsters laughing and scuffling and yelling for sandwiches and milkshakes and ice cream cones. I've dipped down into an ice cream freezer so often I've got frosted elbows.
3: Look, Miss Greenwood, what I'm trying to tell you is that changing the place from a store to a lunchroom doesn't wipe out the loan. The bank still demands its money.
1: No, no. The bank's agreed to carry the loan for another year.
3: What? The bank's what? Agreed to carry
1: the... That's right. The man came down here and he saw the business that we were doing with the children and with the customers at the war plant, and he drew up a new agreement.
2: Well, you're maintaining your record, Cronin. You're still 100%. Always wrong.
3: Anyway, why, Miss Greenwood, this is amazing. And imagine, you're getting the idea from Robert. Now, why didn't I think of that?
1: Well, Robert was right there, and I'm sure you would have thought of it if you went to school.
2: Why, sure, Cronin, it still isn't too late to stop.
3: I did go to school.
1: Now, boys.
2: The answer is, Cronin, you and I had just better keep out.

0: I did go to school.
1: Now, boys, boys, boys.
2: In the answer to this, Cronin, you and I had just better keep out of things. Charlotte's smart enough to figure out which side her bread is buttered on.
1: Oh, you don't have to be smart for that, Mr. Anderson. It really doesn't matter which side your bread is buttered on. After all, you do eat both sides.

0: Charlotte Greenwood will be back in a moment. Meanwhile, I want to remind you again, the next time you buy a card for any occasion, look on the back for the identifying words, a Hallmark card. 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
1: Friend, I've been thinking about that store and what was wrong with it. It reminded me of certain persons that you know and I know. They blame everything on their surroundings. They tell themselves they can't change conditions, and there's nothing to do but drift along. Well, it's true that conditions may be as difficult to change as it is to change the course of a river. But that doesn't mean that you have to drift down with the current. You can still get in there and swim upstream. And now... Until next Sunday at the very same time, this is Charlotte Greenwood saying...

0: Hallmark Charlotte Greenwood Show with music by Charles Hathaway, his orchestra, and the Hallmark Chorus came to you from Hollywood. This is Wendell Niles speaking. This is the Blue Network. 12:30 at KECA, Los Angeles. 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
2: 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See it.
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4: Now, Gangbusters, presented in cooperation with police and federal law enforcement departments throughout the United States. The only national program that brings you authentic police case histories.

0: My name is Ernest Gaither, Jr. I'm here in the Cook County Jail with only 29 hours to live before I go to the electric chair.
1: Listen later to the rest of this amazing statement of a murderer who died in the electric chair only a few hours ago. A statement recorded inside the death cell especially for gangbusters.
2: And now to gangbusters and facts that show the operation of our law enforcement officials in their war against the underworld. Gangbusters has again asked the Honorable Matthias H. Heck, prosecuting attorney, Dayton, Ohio, to narrate by proxy tonight's case.
3: The inside facts in the case of the notorious Bugs Moran.
2: Mr. Heck, we know how George Bugs Moran, who for years was Al Capone's only serious rival in the Chicago underworld, finally was sentenced to a term in prison. The first

0: had served in 20 years, despite numerous crimes accredited to him.
1: And it was a comparatively short sentence, Don Gardner. Moran was soon out of prison. To all appearances, he was making an effort to go straight. He set himself up as a speculator in oil leases and was operating in the southern Illinois and Indiana boom country. One day, about a year ago, Moran and an associate were seated in the rectory of a church at Vandalia, Illinois, waiting to keep an appointment with the pastor.
2: Give me a cigarette, Moran.
3: You don't have to smoke in here.
2: Well, I don't see no signs.
3: You don't see no signs. You don't have to smoke. Just sit there and don't say nothing when he comes in.
2: Who wants to say something?
3: Don't open your yap and everything. Okay, here he is. Now get up. Get up, I said.
4: Hello, Reverend.
5: Good afternoon, gentlemen.
4: Nice to see you again, Reverend.
5: Yes?
4: This is my associate, Mr. Virgil Summers.
5: How you do, Reverend? Virgil is a name with a heritage. Everybody calls me Doc. Sit down.
2: Thanks.
4: Well, Reverend, did you talk over our proposition with the elders?
5: I did, Mr. Moran.
4: And?
5: The matter was left undecided until I brought them the answers to a few more questions.
4: Well, anything they want to know, Reverend. The church has got that 40 acres of land out there that has a good chance of having oil under it. Now, if we bring in oil, why, every Sunday, instead of members of the congregation putting into the contribution box, they'll have to take out just so as you can get rid of the money. That's how rich the church will be.
5: I doubt, Mr. Moran, that such an extreme measure would be necessary.
4: Well, I can't for the life of me see what you're hesitating for. Can you, Mr. Summers?
2: I cannot, Mr. Moran.
5: Well, as
2: Moran.
5: You know, gentlemen, the first consideration is whether under the terms of the late Mr. Baker's will, we can use the property for this purpose. Mr. Baker bequeathed it to us as a cemetery, you know.
4: Now, Reverend,
5: elders agree that we may be able to obtain a liberal interpretation of Mr. Baker's generous...
2: Now we're getting someplace.
5: But there is one other consideration, Mr. Moran.
4: Anything, Reverend, anything at all.
5: It has come to our attention that you are also the notorious Bugs Moran of Chicago.
4: My name is George Moran. It never was Bugs Moran.
5: But you are from Chicago.
4: Well, what difference does it make where I come from or what I was? I'm here with a legitimate business proposition, and that ought to be enough.
5: I'm afraid, Mr. Moran, the elders would prefer to deal with someone longer established in the oil business.
4: Come on, Doc. Let's go.
2: Wait a minute, Moran. Maybe the Reverend wants another kind of business.
4: Come on.
2: Okay, I'm coming.
5: Good day, gentlemen.

0: dealing with preachers and widows and banks.
1: And what's the matter with banks, Doc?
0: Nothing at all, Moran, if we do business with them in the right way. But this oil lease pitch is a waste of time and a waste of money.
1: Don't tell me what's a waste of money, Doc. As long as we're in the oil lease business, we get a legitimate pursuit. There's nobody can say nothing to us for being around.
0: Okay, but can't you pick a legitimate pursuit we can make dough at instead of throwing it away?
1: Who knows, Doc? Maybe oil will turn up under some of that land we got under lease.
0: Yeah, maybe someday cops will shoot dollar bills out of their guns instead of bullets, but I ain't waiting around to find out. Angie says...
1: Angie, who cares what Angie says?
0: I care what she says. And you ought to, too. She comes in pretty handy when a job needs a lady's touch.
1: Let me tell you something, Doc. Keep Angie and the rest of your homework out of my hair. If you want to string along with me, we make a buck. Otherwise, goodbye.
0: Now, wait a minute, boss. I was just talking.
1: And talk to yourself or Angie. When it comes to business, just listen.
0: Okay. Don't get excited.
1: Stick here. I'm going to put in a long-distance call to Dayton.
0: Well?
1: Yeah.
0: Now you're talking. I hope he's all set.
1: If he's set, you'll know about it.
0: There's only one thing.
1: Yeah?
0: Tell Al if the deal's got any preachers in it, it's out.
1: I'll be...

0: Yes, did you want to see me?
1: Reverend Thomas?
0: That's right.
1: My name's Dixon. I'm a special agent of the Federal Bureau of Investigation.
0: Oh, yes. Sit down. Sit down. Mr. Dixon, you said?
1: Dixon, yes. Thanks.
0: Well, Mr. Dixon, I suppose you hear from a lot of old cranks like me.
1: No one's a crank, Reverend. No one that has something that might turn into a legitimate lead.
0: Well, as a matter of fact, Mr. Dixon, after thinking the whole thing over and losing no little sleep, I'm sorry that I phoned you.
1: I'm not, Reverend.
0: It comes down to this. Bugs Moran, or no Bugs Moran, the man approached me on what was a legitimate enterprise. I had no right to treat him so shabbily. He's probably making every effort to live a better life. And he should be encouraged, especially by a minister of the gospel.
1: This is Bugs Moran you're talking about?
0: Bugs Moran, or any other man.
1: Reverend, we've been following Bugs Moran for weeks, since long before he approached you.
0: Well,
1: his oil lease business may be legitimate, but we think it's only a blind.
0: A what, Mr. Dixon?
1: A blind. Camouflage for something else.
0: Oh.
1: I suppose you've read about the several bank robberies in southern Illinois and Missouri and Indiana in the last year.
0: Read about them? I preached a sermon on the subject. So you think Moran is the bank robber?
1: We're watching him, Reverend.
0: Well,
1: we haven't been able to prove it yet, but we think we will.
2: So long, Doc. I'll see you in Dayton. So long, Angie.
3: Toodaloo, Moran.
4: You want me to walk to the train with you?
3: What's the matter? Don't you think he can find the train himself?
2: You just drive on, Angie. Doc, get this car in shape. It sounds like it hasn't been greased in a year. So long.
3: Bon voyage.
4: Give my best to Al, huh?
2: Yeah. I'll see you tomorrow.
4: Okay, get moving.
3: Where to? One of your oil wells?
4: Angie, so help me, someday I'm going to twist your nose around your ear.
3: That.
4: And lay off Moran, will you? We've been doing okay with him.
3: You mean he's been doing okay with us? That has been.
4: Angie.
3: Bugs Moran, who needs him?
4: We got him. That's all there is to it. Now shut up about it.
3: Doc?
4: Yeah?
3: What's this Dayton caper?
4: Watch it. You got a red light
3: there. Okay, I see it. I'm not blind. I ask you a question.
4: What question?
3: What gives in Dayton? What did Al come up with?
4: Ask Moran.
3: Oh, Doc, I swear I'm going to claw
4: you. Okay, go ahead. The light's green.
3: Oh,
4: we're pulling out for Dayton tonight. You throw your duds in a bag and be ready to go.
3: But, Doc, I don't
4: You
3: want
4: heard
3: to
4: me.
3: Go to...
4: We're driving to Dayton. I don't want to hear no more about Moran or oil wells or anything. Just drive.
5: Special Agent Haynes.
6: Mr. Haynes, Special Agent Dixon's on long distance from Vandalia, Illinois.
5: Oh, good. Put him on.
6: Yes, sir. Hello, Haynes.
5: What's up, Dixon?
6: Moran bought a ticket to Dayton, and he's on the train now. I sent Greer along to keep him company.
5: Okay. We'll take over on this end when the train gets in. What's in Dayton?
6: I haven't any idea, but it must be a deal.
5: Oh?
6: It looks like he's coming alone to avoid suspicion. I think Doc Summers and the woman are getting ready to make the drive there. They're having the car serviced.
5: Are you going to stay with them?
6: I'll be right behind them wherever they head. If it's Dayton, I'll see you.
5: Okay, Dixon. We'll be looking for you.
6: And keep your fingers crossed, Haynes. Before this is over, I think we'll have Moran where he'll never be able to squeeze his way out again.
7: So, Don, as the notorious Bugs Moran and his henchmen were about to pull a deal, as they termed it, in Dayton, Ohio, they were unaware that agents of the Federal Bureau of Investigation were maintaining a constant surveillance of the mob, hoping to catch them in the act of committing a crime.
8: Now, back to Gangbusters. You were telling us, Mr. Heck, how agents of the Federal Bureau of Investigation suspected the deposed Chicago racketeer Bugs Moran as the leader of a gang of bank robbers.
7: That's right, Don. And Moran had been followed to Dayton, Ohio, in the hope of catching him and his confederates in the act of committing a crime. Later, the criminal Doc Summers and the woman Angie arrived by car from Illinois and rang the bell at the house where Moran was staying.
3: Fine reception. Guess nobody's home.
4: Angie, I've been listening to you beef for 300 miles. Now keep it quiet, or I give you really something to beef about.
3: Ring the bell again, will you?
4: Yep.
3: Running all over the country like a bunch of bums.
4: Angie, I swear...
3: Here comes somebody.
4: Okay, then get a smile on your puss.
3: I'll smile when I want to.
9: Hello, Al.
10: Doc, come in. Did you have a good ride?
9: Yeah, considering.
3: I had a good ride, too.
10: That's nice. Moran to the parlor, Doc. He wants to see you.
9: Yeah? Where, in here?
10: Yeah, this is it. Come on, Angie. I'll show you where you book.
3: Well, maybe I got something to say to Moran, too.
9: If you have, you can say it later. Go on in with Al.
3: Now, listen.
10: Come on.
3: I'm coming. Don't push me around. I'm not your mother.
9: Hi, boss.
2: Hello, Doc.
9: Nice layout here, Moran.
2: It'll do. Sit down and pour yourself a drink.
9: Thanks.
2: How is the trip?
9: Well, okay.
2: Angie?
9: She's getting to be a pain where it hurts.
2: Yeah, I heard her just now. But, like you say, Doc, sometimes she comes in handy.
9: Oh, you want to, boss?
2: No, I'll stick with this. But you gotta straighten her out, Doc. A dame around's okay with me until she gets to a point where she's liable to queer the caper.
9: Yeah, what about the caper? What's Al got set?
2: He's good for $10,000.
9: Not bad. Another bank?
2: No. Tavern owner.
9: Hey, I quit heisting saloons years ago.
2: All right, now, wait a minute.
9: Besides, what saloon has $10,000?
2: Will you listen? Okay. It's a pretty good deal.
9: Oh?
2: This tavern's right near the big frigid air plant. Every payday, the workers come in the joint to cash the checks. So every Friday, this tavern owner goes downtown to the bank and gets $10,000. No more, no less. $10,000.
9: Now it begins to sound like something.
2: Guy rides back alone from the bank. We nail him on the way.
9: Good enough.
2: Now, the thing we gotta do is know that bank inside out, the tavern, and the streets in between.
9: Sounds like a cinch.
2: Tell Angie to get ready.
9: But, Moran, now...
2: I know, but I want to show you that tavern and get a better look for myself. We'll take Angie along for the ride.
3: All the way to Dayton to knock over a tavern guard.
2: I'm warning you, Angie. You better shut up or you're going back home. And if I send you home, it'll be on your back. Now, remember that.
9: She'll be all right, Moran.
3: Yeah, I'll be all right. Saloon bandits.
9: Okay, now that's enough. This sounds too easy, Moran. Somebody goes to the bank with him. They got to.
2: Al's been watching him 3 weeks. He goes alone.
9: Well, then he sure carries a gun. If he don't, he ought to.
2: What if he does? There'll be enough of us.
3: Yeah, it's a big deal.
2: I heard enough out of you, Angie. Go on home.
3: That's a good idea. Why didn't I think of it?
9: Moran, she better stay.
3: And suppose I don't want to.
2: Go on, get out.
3: Well, good night. I think I'll pick up a guy. Maybe two guys.
9: Pick up whoever you like.
3: Those two over there ought to do me fine.
9: Hey, Angie, you go on home now.
3: Nighty-night. Hello, boys.
11: Hi.
3: You too, hello.
5: Hello.
3: Got a cigarette?
11: Sure. Here, help yourself.
3: Thanks. It's just my brand. Match?
5: Yeah, sure.
3: Much obliged.
5: Don't mention it.
3: You wouldn't like to buy me a drink, would you?
5: We'd love to.
3: I like rye, straight rye.
5: But we're expecting our wife.
3: Oh.
5: Yeah, any minute.
3: Some other time.
5: It's a date.
3: Well, I guess I'll toddle along home.
5: That's as good a place as any.
3: Thanks. For the cigarette.
5: What do you think, Haynes? It was an accident. They didn't send her over.
12: I don't care for that kind of accident. Maybe we're too close to her.
5: Maybe. But we've got to take our chances. Come on, let's get out of the car.
3: Here. Nobody comes in my room, Moran, not without an invitation.
2: I got an invitation. My own.
3: What do you want?
2: Here.
3: What's that?
2: A bus ticket. Get packed and get out of here.
3: Now, wait a minute, Moran. Nobody's telling me where to go and when.
2: I'm telling you right now to get yourself out of here, and you better do it before I let you know why.
3: Why, you no good hoodlum.
2: I'm getting up for your rotten tongue, Angie. Now get packed.
3: Doc will have something to say about this.
2: Doc's already had something to say. He went down and bought the bus ticket.
3: You rotten heat, I'll claw your eyes out. You can't stop me.
2: Now, get packed before you get more. Only worse.

0: Nice night, Edison. Beautiful. A girl got on a bus alone. A ticket at St. Louis.
1: Okay, we'll have her picked up at Cincinnati.
0: Yeah.
1: That's the car, the Buick.
0: You got a lot of nerve leaving a stolen car parked right in front of the house.
1: Not so much. It hasn't even been reported stolen yet.
0: Oh.
1: The doctor it belongs to is in Chicago at a convention.
0: Well, it's a cinch they don't want a hot car around too long. Maybe tomorrow's the day.
1: A month's pay, says it is.
0: Yeah, I'd make the same bet. The lights are still on in the house.
1: Moran makes his boys study late.
0: Yeah, just walk on by. I hope we can stick with them tomorrow.
1: We will. There's four extra men flying in from Cleveland.
0: Good. We'll need them. I don't think Moran will give up so easily, even when he's through. We'll turn left at the next corner.
2: Make quick work of this job, boys. A lot of traffic out, more than we counted on.
3: It'll be okay, Moran.
4: Don't worry. Everything I wish is Angie was here to help me spend my part of that guy's $10,000.
2: Oh, for the love of... Will you stop yapping about Angie?
4: Okay, okay.
2: Take him at the red light. You ready, Al?
5: Yep. All set.
2: Doc?
4: Am I ready for $10,000?
2: All right, boys. I'll be following you.
3: There's the light.
4: He's stopping in a good place.
3: Great. Right back up.
2: Go ahead, but take your time. Do it right.
3: Let's go, Doc.
4: All right, will you? You get that side out.
3: Yeah.
4: I'll take over the wheel.
6: Hey!
4: Move over, bud. We'll take care of that package.
3: You let him slide over this way.
6: Okay, okay. But he don't shoot.
3: Get your head down.
6: All right.
4: Lower. Or I'll knock it down.
6: Yeah, all right.
3: Okay, you got the light.
4: Get his eyes taped.
6: No, please don't.
3: Don't tell us what to do. Now you'll shut up.
4: Tape him up good, pal. The less he sees, the better.
7: Special Agent Haynes.
8: This is Dixon. We got a bad break, Haynes. We lost Moran in traffic.
7: No.
8: It couldn't be helped. And they may be pulling the job right now.
7: Well, no reports have come in yet.
8: Well, look, Haynes, get out an alarm on that stolen Buick. At least we'll have that to hang on him, if nothing else.
7: All right. I'll put it on a teletype right away.
9: Go ahead.
7: Walk.
3: Faster.
6: But I can't see.
3: That's the idea of the tape, so you can't see.
9: Go ahead.
3: All right.
6: How much farther?
9: Walk, I say.
3: Get up. Get up, or I'll kick you so you'll really feel it.
9: That's far enough. Leave him lay there.
3: That's the boss.
9: Yeah. Tape him to that tree. But good.
3: Okay.
2: Everything go all right?
9: On schedule, boss. On schedule.
2: Where's the score?
9: Right here. Huh? I ain't had time to count it, but it feels like $10,000 if anything ever felt like $10,000.
2: Well, let's get moving.
9: Hey, you set? Oh, come on, let's go.
2: You take the wheel, Dan.
9: Yeah. Boy, we got any more like this, Moran?
2: A few. Just a few. Come on, let's go.
10: Okay, I'm coming.
2: All right, get in.
9: Well, Moran, where to?
2: Back to the joint.
10: But, boss, we ought to move.
9: Yeah, I don't like the idea of hanging around like a couple of ducks for them to shoot at.
2: Listen to Papa, will you? He knows best.
11: Doc?
3: Hey, Doc. Doc, wake up. Somebody's tapping on the window.
11: Mm-hmm.
3: See?
9: Holy... It's Angie. Well, I'll be...
3: Get rid of that, Doc.
9: Yeah, okay. Angie, what...
11: Go over and open the door, Doc.
9: It's 4:00 in the morning.
11: I know it. If it wasn't, would I be banging on the window?
9: Why ain't you in St. Louis?
11: I'm not, that's all. Open the door.
9: Oh, Moran knew you were here. He'd cut my head off.
11: Open the door.
9: Okay, but be quiet, will you?
3: Get rid of
9: that,
3: Doc, if Moran ever...
9: Yeah, okay. It ain't one thing with her, it's another. never anybody. Now, look here, Angie. What's the idea?
7: FBI, don't move.
9: FBI?
0: Just keep still and you'll be all right.
9: Listen, guys.
0: Where's Moran sleeping?
9: In there.
0: And Al?
9: There, but he's not sleeping.
0: You, take Al. But watch him.
7: Okay.
0: You hold this one here. Come on, Haines.
7: Right.
0: Okay. All right. Open the door. Easy.
5: Idea.
12: I said sit up.
5: Hey, now, wait a minute. You...
0: FBI, Moran, here's your pants. Get them on.
5: You guys got no right coming here and hearing me. I got a right to my privacy.
0: This isn't 20 years ago, Moran. Get those pants on or we'll take you in without them.
13: So, Don, after nearly 25 years, the notorious Bugs Moran, once one of the most feared gangsters in the country, was finally convicted as a common bandit. Moran and his accomplices, Virgil Doc Summers and Al Fouts, were all given maximum terms of 25 years, which they are now serving in Ohio State Penitentiary.
14: Well, thank you, Matthias H. Heck, prosecuting attorney, Dayton, Ohio, for giving us the inside facts into the amazing case history of George Bugs Moran. And gangbusters, congratulations to all the agents of the Federal Bureau of Investigation and Dayton, Ohio detectives who participated in the investigation and prosecution of this notorious criminal. Now, a special gangbusters presentation.
15: Late Thursday night, a murderer was led down a dimly lit corridor in the Cook County Jail at Chicago. This murderer had a message to leave behind him, and a special gangbusters crew went into his cell to record that message. Here it is.
16: My name is Ernest Gaither Jr. I'm here in the Cook County Jail with only 29 hours to live. Before I go to the electric chair, I was a stick-up man. That's what I was at the age of 16. I was the boss of a gang. I thought I was a big shot to $3,000 in my pocket at all times. But it was a great mistake I made for thinking that. You are not tough when you put a gun in a man's face and take what he has worked hard for. It don't take guts to do that. Any fool can put a gun in his hand and do wrong, but it takes a man with guts to get a job and work for what he wants. I am just so sorry that I couldn't see it this way until it was too late. Although my life will be taken from me, but my soul is going to rest with God in heaven. That will be my next home. And I am so happy that I am ready to go.
14: A few hours after he made that statement, Ernest Gaither Jr. paid the supreme penalty of the law.
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0: Well, thank you very much. Our star this week is a graduate of the hardest school in the motion picture business. She played in over 40 westerns and then moved on to B pictures in some of the smaller studios before she finally graduated to the big studios, big pictures, and stardom. In the movies, since she was a kid, she's appeared in too many motion pictures to mention. We feel sure that you've seen her not once, but many times. So it's a real pleasure to welcome back to our radio theater a talented star who was our guest once before, Miss Marjorie Reynolds.
1: Oh, thank you very much, Les. When I think back to pictures I made with John Barrymore, Lou Cody, Lillian Tashman, and other old-timers, it's reassuring to be reminded that I started as a kid.
0: Well, if I were you, Marjorie, I'd just take a good look in the mirror every morning. It should be all the reassurance you need.
1: Thank you, Les. I do hope my husband is listening in.
0: I hope my wife isn't. Marjorie, it's great fun talking with you, but we have a play, so let's hold the chat until after the final curtain. Will you meet me here?
1: I certainly will, Les.
0: Thank you, Marjorie Reynolds. And now, here is our announcer.

0: is up, and here is the play.
1: Our last departing guest. Well, Catherine, that was some party.
2: It certainly was. But then you have to do something to celebrate 10 years of married life. 10 years.
1: Does it seem so long to you?
2: No. No, of course not.
1: Sometimes it seemed to me that
2: Ken, let's call it a day. I'm tired, sleepy.
1: All right. But stay downstairs with me a few minutes. Let's listen to a late newscast. I'm afraid there's going to be trouble on the docks tomorrow.
2: Trouble? I thought it was all settled.
1: It seemed that way. Brett Hunter, the labor leader, is a good diplomat. I've got to hand him that, even though I disagree with him most of the time. But...
2: But what?
1: There's a subversive element that's out to make trouble, discredit him with an M. Now, please, Catherine, stay down. Here's the station now.
3: And today the president signed the
2: bill. Oh, Ken, I don't want to listen to that. I'm tired.
3: I've just been handed a special news flash. Details aren't available, but Brett Hunter, the brilliant young labor leader upon whose shoulders rested the hope of settlement in the dispute between dock workers and ship owners, has just been shot by an unknown assailant and taken to King's Hospital.
2: Ken, did he say Brett Hunter?
3: Hunter is a man admired by everyone, fair-minded but loyal to his convictions, with an uncanny ability to see both sides.
2: Terrible. I can't believe it. Brett!
1: I can't understand you. The ship owner's daughter being upset, why, with Brett dead, negotiations will collapse.
2: Oh, don't say that. He won't die. He can't. Ken, take me to him. I've got to see him before it's too late.
1: What? Why?
2: I'll explain later. I'll get my coat. Tell Mason to get the car out.
1: I'll answer. I think you better pull yourself together. Hello? Yes? Mrs. Milbank? This is her husband. I'll give her the message. Who? Oh, yes, but... All right, then. She'll be there. That was King's Hospital. Brett Hunter is sinking fast, and he's asked for you. What does this mean? What is it to you, Catherine?
2: I'll tell you everything while we're driving there. Only hurry, Ken. I've loved Brett. I've loved him for years.

0: I met Brett the night I made my vow to society at the cotillion camp. I was 18. Do you remember that night, too?
1: Of course. You were the glamour girl of the year. We were engaged.
0: But not officially. Somehow, we quarreled that night.
1: We're always quarreling.
0: I know, but this time it hit me pretty hard. When you took me home from the ball, it was nearly dawn. The blackest hour. You drove off angry with me, and I couldn't bear it. Nobody else was home yet, so I took my car and drove it down to the pier where my father's ship stopped. There was a fog. I don't know what crazy idea was in my head. I stopped the car near the end of the dock, got out, and started to run.
2: Hey, stop! Where do you think you're going?
0: Let me alone! Who are you?
2: Don't you know you're going to stumble and fall into the bay?
0: Well, it's my life.
2: Yeah, not while I'm around.
0: Let me alone! Don't you dare! Put me down!
2: Easy. There you are, safe in your own car. What you really need is a spanking for trying a screwball stunt like that. Now, come on, move over. I'll drive.
0: Oh, I get it. You're my guardian angel. Only where did you park your wings? What's your name? Gabriel?
2: You call me Brett, Miss Corbett.
0: So, you know who I am.
2: You're pretty fond of publicity.
0: Well, what else do you know about me?
2: Well, your first word was clink. You liked the sound of your silver spoon when it fell on the nursery floor.
0: Go ahead.
2: Graduated in June from a finishing school, whatever that is. Your dress, the one you're wearing, came from Paris. You're popular, and you're reputedly engaged to one Ken Milbank, whose father builds ships. Or is it automobiles?
0: Oh, I'm cold. Have you got an extra coat?
2: Sure, here. Take mine. It's not from Seville Row, but it's warm.
0: And rough. Scratches my arms.
2: I'm not giving you my shirt, too.
0: Who wants your old shirt?
2: Guess any man who marries you will have to let you wear the pants, too.
0: But you don't like me, do you?
2: Well, only just met you.
0: Why, you're taking me home. Boys never take me straight home.
2: It just shows you're not raised right.
0: I'm 18 and I have my own key.
2: I'm 25 and I was sure you did.
0: Oh, you're horrible. You talk so mean to me and I've had such a hard night.
2: Oh, now, darling, don't cry. There's something so special, so lovely, so lost.
0: I am?
2: Don't you realize you can't go running around wharves at 4 a.m. and talking to strangers this way? Why, if I were someone else...
0: What would you do? What would you do if you were somebody else?
2: We're parked in front of your palace, Princess. Let me get out and open the door.
0: Mm. You were almost nice for a moment. Who are you? What do you do for a living?
2: Nothing to interest you.
0: Oh, come in and have breakfast. There are others. Look at the cars.
2: At dawn? I've read Emily Post.
0: Now, I think you should have some kind of reward.
2: Like what?
0: Like this.
2: Why, you...
0: Well, don't be so angry. I always kiss my boyfriends goodnight. They like it.
2: I warned you.
0: Brad.
2: This might as well be good.
0: Bridget, you hurt me.
2: I was only being obliging.
0: You're no gentleman. Oh, I hate you. I hope I never see you again as long as I live. Through the lace curtains, I watched Brett walk away in the cold without his coat. I didn't care. I hated him. Mother and Dad were having breakfast with a number of stragglers from the ball. They were very gay. Someone was playing the piano. Hello, Mother. Hello, everybody.
3: Kathy, dear, where have you been?
0: Wandering on the waterfront with a handsome stranger.
3: Well, I'd hardly call Ken a stranger.
0: And it wasn't Ken. A stranger, I said. Look, I've still got his coat on.
4: It looks like a seaman's coat. Kathy, are you serious?
0: Of course, Dad. I wonder what this is in his pocket. Well, friends, you'd never guess. The glamour girl of the season was out with a seaman, and he didn't like her. Well, don't worry, Dad. I'm quite unscathed. And get this. Get a load of this. He even belongs to a union. There was something else in his pocket. A picture of me. Clipped from a newspaper, an old one from when I graduated in June. All at once, I couldn't stand their laughter. They were laughing at Brett, who loved me, who carried my picture in his pocket, who told me off when I deserved it. I ran to my room and flung myself across the bed, hugging his coat in my arms. It was a manly coat that smelled of cigarettes and bay rum and scratched my neck. I fell asleep.

0: back in a minute.
1: Catherine. Miss Corbett.
2: I brought your coat.
1: You didn't have to. Could have mailed it. Sent your butler, someone.
2: But I wanted to.
1: Well, thank you.
2: Won't you ask me in?
1: This isn't exactly an apartment. It's only a room.
2: Oh, I don't care.
1: And there aren't any etchings.
2: I don't care.
1: It's just it. You don't care about anything, and you should.
2: I care about you.
1: Oh, no, not that.
2: But I do.
1: Look, you're a nice, pretty girl. You're rich. Your daddy can buy you anything you want. Now, go home to all your toys, but leave me in peace.
2: No, I won't. I love you.
1: You're wasting my time. My ship sails in an hour.
2: You mean you're leaving me?
1: I mean I'm pursuing my ordinary occupation.
2: I found my picture in your pocket.
1: Well, you snooping little buzzard.
2: Well, you can't make me angry, Brett. I love you, darling.
1: You'll stop tormenting me.
2: Look at me, Brett. Everybody else thinks I'm beautiful. Don't you find me desirable? I'll make you a good wife. I'll love you always. Always until I die. Well, why is your face so set and hard? What are you thinking, Brett?
1: You're almost irresistible.
2: Why can't I be to you?
1: We live in different worlds. Can't you see it? It'd never work out.
2: You hate me because I'm rich. All right, Brett. I'll leave. I'll stay in my class and marry Ken, but if we ever meet again, don't blame me for what happens. Brett. I'm sorry. I thought you took a step forward. Goodbye.
1: Goodbye, Kathy. And listen, this is just an episode you'll laugh at later on. Marry Ken. Go ahead, marry the guy.

return in just a moment with Act Two of the Movie Town Radio Theater's presentation of Something Special, starring Miss Marjorie Reynolds. And now, here is our announcer.

0: so happy.
1: I guess he'd almost given up after being kept waiting for 2 years.
0: Oh, Ken, let's hurry. All this rife, oh dear.
2: Look up, darling. Smile, the photographers.
0: Oh, yes. There, how's that?
2: I said smile, darling. What's the matter? Don't you feel well?
0: I'm all right.
2: Well, let's duck into the car before the old shoes start.
0: We made it.
2: Blame you for nearly fainting. Whew. What an uncivilized custom, throwing rice. I'm positively pockmarked.
0: Oh, it wasn't that. I thought I saw an old friend on the edge of the crowd, only I guess I'm just excited, Ken. Ken, darling.
2: That was Brett you saw on our wedding day.
0: Yes, it was. Are we nearly at the hospital? Time is running out.
2: We'll be there in a few minutes. Why did you tell me all this? I thought that we'd been happy,
0: oh,
2: but
0: Ken,
2: now...
0: Ken, don't. Please don't.
2: You didn't see him after that, did you?
0: Well, I didn't want to, but...
2: Why didn't you leave me... What do they call it? Blissfully ignorant? Kathy, please say you didn't see him again.
0: You're forgetting the war. So many things changed the picture. There was a time when I thought I had no duty towards you.
2: There's no time when a woman's duty to her husband can be put aside. Why do you try to excuse yourself?
0: Well, you don't understand.
2: What else can I think?
0: Well, let me finish.
2: I don't want to hear it. Let Mason drive you the rest of the way without me. I'll walk. I feel like walking. I'm stopping now. There's a signal.
0: Oh, please, Ken, hear me out. It isn't what you're thinking.
2: Well, go ahead. What else is there for me to do but listen?
0: It was during the war that I saw Brett again. I was riding horseback in the park one Sunday morning on the path that leads down to the ocean. A man galloped past me towards the ocean. I recognized him. Brett! Brett!
2: Catherine! Oh, I can't believe it.
0: Brett, oh, Brett, how are you? I've read about you in the papers.
2: So it's your turn now.
0: You've had two ships torpedoed from under you. Oh, it's a miracle you're here. Are you all right?
2: Well, I got to stay off ships for a while.
0: And that's why you're giving so much time to Labor Council?
2: Oh, I'm sorry, that's how you feel.
0: Oh, not at all. You're really becoming quite famous as a mediator. I'm proud of you.
2: How about you? How's Ken?
0: But didn't you know?
2: Know what?
0: I've been a widow 2 years. At first they said he was missing, then it was confirmed.
2: Oh, I'm so sorry. How?
0: He was on a bomber. Shot down in the Pacific.
2: You did love him, didn't you?
0: We got along.
2: And I was right. I mean about us, you and I.
0: You mean only an episode? Something I'd laugh at in later life? Oh, no, Brett, you were wrong. I feel exactly about you now as I did then. There, is that any satisfaction to you?
2: Catherine, wait for me! Catherine, oh, this is still a bit strenuous for me.
0: Oh, I'm sorry. Here, let's dismount.
2: Catherine. Oh, Catherine.
0: Is this true? Is this really happening?
2: Being like this together, it's all I've dreamed of for years.
0: You too.
2: Oh, never mind your hat. Your hair, so soft in the wind.
0: It doesn't bother you that I'm still so rich and you aren't?
2: The war gives you a different set of values. Twice when I thought sure my number was up, all I could think of was you. How crazy I'd been not to accept your love. But I'd known even before that what a fool I was.
0: I saw you at my wedding.
2: Yes, I know. I was too late.
0: Why didn't you write me?
2: I had to see you first. But that's all past, Kathy. I can never have enough of you.
0: Nor I of you. We're like this ocean. Deep currents and strange tides.
2: Sweeping us away and throwing us together again. Only now nothing on earth will ever separate us.
0: What'll we do?
2: We'll be married. As soon as the new contract between ship owners and dock workers is signed.
0: How long will that be?
2: Oh, just a matter of days. I can't leave until then.
0: Oh, kiss me again. I still think I'm dreaming.
2: Here. Do you still think so?
0: If I am, don't let me ever.

0: news.
1: Oh, what is it, darling?
0: They'll sign tomorrow.
1: Oh, you're wonderful.
0: We leave the day after. Just slip across the border without fanfare.
1: That's how I want it, too. Goodbye, darling. Martha! Oh, Martha, come upstairs with me and help me pack. I'm going away. I'm going to be married.
2: Oh, it's so nice to see you like this. You've been quiet so long.
1: I'll never be quiet or sad again. Just wonderfully happy the rest of my life. Oh, Fonpierre, I must have my hair done tomorrow. And Sophie, tell her I'll be in this afternoon. I want a very special hat. There now, Martha. Do I look like a bride?
2: You look beautiful, madam. And those green orchids he sent will be lovely on your suit. Shall I bring them up?
1: Oh, no, let them stay in the refrigerator until the last minute. But hand me my hat. I want to try it on again. There, I guess I'll leave it on. What time is it? Oh, dear, another hour to wait. What'll I do? Is that the doorbell, Martha?
2: Oh, I always forget there's no one downstairs nowadays to answer. Will you? And if it's anyone for me, I'm not home.
1: Not to anyone.
2: Yes, madam.
1: Oh, dear, he does sound impatient.
2: This will be a shock, sir. For 2 years, she's thought you dead.
3: Call her again. I want to surprise her. I want to see her at the head of the stairs, just as I've pictured her so many times.
2: Please come, madam.
1: Whatever is the matter, I told you.
3: What have I done, Martha? Kathy! Kathy!
2: Don't carry on, sir. I'll call the doctor. I think she hit her head.
3: I'll carry her upstairs.
2: Never mind the hat. It's crumpled.
3: Martha, I can't forgive myself. I never knew happiness could cause such a shock.
2: No, sir. I mean, yes, sir. I'll answer. Hello?
0: Catherine?
2: This is Martha. Mrs. Milbank's not available just now.
0: Oh, this is Brett Hunter, Martha. We're supposed to leave in a few minutes.
2: I'm afraid Mrs. Milbank can't make the trip. Mr. Milbank has just returned.
3: I'm sorry my coming home ruined your happiness, Catherine. Why didn't you get a divorce? I would have understood.
2: Oh, there's no use your being bitter now.
3: We're at the hospital. Red is waiting upstairs for you. Tell me, why didn't you get a divorce?
2: The war changed all of us, even me. When I saw you so gaunt, so haggard, I didn't want to. I knew I could never leave you. All I wanted was to make up to you for all you'd been through. I've tried hard to make you happy.
3: You have. I love you more than ever.
2: You understand?
3: Yes. Now go to Brett. It's my turn to wait.
2: Too late, Mrs. Milbank. Is he conscious, nurse?
4: He lapsed into delirium just after I called you. He thinks he's married to a girl named Kathy. I'll leave you with him.
2: Brett, it's me. Kathy. Kathy's here.
3: I had a bad dream, Kathy. A dream we weren't married.
2: It was only a dream.
3: I know you're my wife. I sent you green orchids. But say it. Please say it.
2: I'm your wife.
3: Oh, I feel so much better. Only the tide is so strong. You're with me, aren't you? We're floating together.
2: I'm holding your hand and see how wet my face is.
3: You're not afraid?
2: Not with you.
3: Something special. What I called you. A white dress in the dark pier. So dark. Only it's not going to end this way. Someone's coming with lights to meet us. Come, Kathy. We'll always be together.

0: He's gone, Ken.
1: He was a great man, Catherine. A leader. He deserved more out of life than he got. You want me to leave you alone?
0: Oh, no, Ken. I need you. If you feel that you still need me, knowing you...
1: Catherine, look at me. You were in love with Brett Hunter. Maybe it was wrong that the two of you didn't marry. Maybe your love would have been strong enough to bridge the difference in your background. But you didn't marry him. You married me. And you've been a wonderful wife. Your love for Brett never changed that. I think it's made you richer, finer. And I don't ask that you forget Brett. Remember him with the love and honor he deserves.
0: Oh, thank you, Ken.
1: But if there's some love left for me, come home. I think our love will grow with the years.
0: I know it will, Ken. I'm ready to go now.

0: And the curtain falls on Act Two of the Movie Town Radio Theater's presentation of Something Special, starring Miss Marjorie Reynolds, who returns in just a moment. And our star, Miss Marjorie Reynolds. Marjorie, I know that you're usually cast as a comedian, but you certainly proved that you're a fine dramatic actress as well.
1: Oh, thank you, Les. You know, you're so right about my comedy role, but I'm playing a dramatic role in the picture I'm working in now, and I'm very thankful. It's the story of a present-day Raffles, and I'm the woman who turns him in.
0: Uh-huh. Sounds dramatic, all right. So, you want to continue in the drama, huh?
1: Well, I like the role I'm playing in the picture, Les, and I'm one Hollywood gal who's not afraid of being tight. I'm just living for the day when a writer describes a role as a Marjorie Reynolds type.
0: Well, Marjorie, I'm going to become a screenwriter any day now, just so I can pound out those magical words on the typewriter. But in the meantime, because I might be a little slow in getting started, I hope you'll come back and visit our radio theater again.
1: Oh, I'd love to, Les. I enjoyed the story and the wonderful cast you have and, well, everything connected with the production of Something Special. Thanks a million, Les, and goodbye.
0: Thank you, and goodbye, Marjorie Reynolds. In the cast, you heard our star, Miss Marjorie Reynolds, as Captain. Jack Moyles as Brett. Whitfield Connor as Ken. Madeline Mitchell as Martha. Colleen Collins as the mother. And Charlie Seale as Dad. Music was composed and conducted by Del Castillo. Something Special was written by Marie Pochet, edited by Bud Lesser, produced and directed by yours truly, Les Mitchell.

0: Will you have a polo, dear Liza? Dear Liza, will you have a polo, dear Liza? Polo.
1: How very kind of you, dear Henry. I most certainly will. I'll have three or four or maybe more.
0: But you take the old tube.
1: Because they happen to be my tube of polo, dear Henry. Have one.
2: Here, do you know something? If you stop eating bird-eye beef burgers and eat these cheap ones...
3: All right.
2: You'll save Mum enough money to buy me a Leeds United tracksuit.
3: Fantastic.
2: I mean, they look the same, don't they?
3: Might look the same, but they don't taste the same.
2: Ah, you can't tell the difference.
3: Well, I can. The cheap one's yours.
4: 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Somehow other beef burgers just don't taste the same.
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0: be jeepers, that'll be the phone. Hello?
1: Oh, hello. Is that the Irish Prime Minister?
0: Taoiseach.
1: Bless you.
0: No, that's what we call the Prime Minister over here. It's me, Albert Reynolds.
1: Oh, good, good. It's me, John Major.
0: Oh, hello.
1: I was just wondering how things are going.
0: Oh, terrible, John, terrible. I've lost all my political support, been accused of lying to Parliament, and everyone wants me to resign. I don't know what to do.
1: Well, there's only one thing you can do.
0: What?
1: Come and join my government.

0: with Peter Moss and the Hudliners.
1: Thank you very much indeed, folks, and welcome to the show. Yes, the show that does for the news what the lottery does for supermarket queues. What a week it's been, eh? Aston Villa got rid of their manager. A report says computer fraud is on the increase. The Channel Tunnel people finally saw passengers on their trains. And a postman went to hospital after catching his groin in a letterbox. So, it's been sackers, hackers, backers, a nasty thing to happen, really. Oh, and I see Michael Schumacher is to wed his girlfriend. Let's just hope he doesn't block the church entrance so the best man can't get in, eh?

0: friend. Let's just hope he doesn't block the church entrance so the best man can't get in, eh? Yes, who won the bloody war? That's what I want to know. But did you see that a psychic has predicted the age, sex and hair colour of the winner of this week's lottery? Now, this may be a stupid question, but why not just predict the numbers? This week, the Sun is celebrating its quarter century. Yes, 25 years of tat for tit, eh? Meanwhile, the government needs to scrap payments to people who are injured at work. The only exception is for Tory MPs who get hurt falling off their mistresses. And this week, too, the Queen opened Parliament. Mind you, for a moment, she almost forgot herself and charged MPs £8 to get in. And how about those riots in Argentina during Prince Andrew's visit? It all started when someone spread a rumour that Fergie might be coming, you know. And I heard that Salman Rushdie said Prince Charles is an intelligent, caring, honest, sensitive man who would make a marvellous king. It's sad what 5 years cooped up on your own can do to you, really. And didn't Lady Thatcher look rough at the cenotaph last Sunday, eh? If she doesn't watch it, they'll offer her a part in EastEnders, I tell you. The government says in future, kids under 14 will be allowed in pubs. That's all we need, isn't it, eh? Lager tots. Non-sale from next week is Britain's first gay doll. Yes, dressed in either a sailor's uniform or leather gear. Yes, he'll be available from Boys R Us, you know. Among the silliest stories, I see the man who tasted dog food for Safeway has resigned. He didn't mind the job, but when he got home, he wasn't allowed to sit on the sofa, you know. But the silliest story of the week must be that doctor who says you can relieve stress by breaking wind in public 15 times a day. Yes, but it doesn't do much to relax the other people in the lift, I tell you. And finally, after the Bruce Grobbelaar scandal, I hear that some cricket games were rigged. Blimey, it seems anything using balls can be fixed now, doesn't it? Well, with the exception of David Mellor, of course. Did you hear about the American who bought a manuscript of Leonardo da Vinci's sketches for £19 million? Amazing, eh? Especially as Robson Books have bought out a manuscript of Hudline sketches for only $7.99. Available from all good bookshops and a few of the naughty ones as well. A superb surprise stocking filler, as indeed is Chris Emmett, but... Back to Leonardo. Could he have suspected all those years ago that his work would sell for so much money? Hudlines, a proud patron of 400-year-old material, went back in time to investigate this inveterate inventor. Perfect, it works. My latest invention, a piece of music which transports the listener back in time.
1: Leo, come and get your supper.
0: I'm coming, dearest. God, blimey, what's this? Baked beans? I can't do a full day's inventing on food like this. I wish I'd never thought of the tin opener, I really do.
1: Oh, don't blame me. If all your inventions were more successful, I could give you a square meal.
0: You can give me a square meal. I've just invented ravioli. Anyway, if my latest idea is a big hit, we'll make a fortune.
1: Oh, what is it this time?
0: It's a wondrous device. It emits a constant, irritating and monotonous noise which gets you out of bed first thing in the morning.
1: And what have you called it? The alarm clock?
0: No, GMTV.
1: That'll be the front door.
0: Oh, maybe that combination doorbell and crossbow invention wasn't one of my best. Who is it?
2: It is I, Count Luigi the Squeegee, an envoy of the Pope.
1: Oh. Oh, dear, I'm sorry about that crossbow, Count.
2: It's going to be dangerous, that. It almost caught me in the middle of my prolix opening. Now then. I seek Leonardo da Vinci. I bear him a message from the Holy Father himself. See? I carry the Pope's seal.
0: Oh, I'm sorry, mate. The wife doesn't allow animals in the kitchen now. I'm Leo. What can I do for you, eh? And hurry up. My baked beans are getting cold.
2: Signor Da Vinci, your inventions are the talk of the land and so far ahead of your time. The submarine, the tank, the helicopter.
0: Yeah.

0: Yes, I must admit the size of my chopper did cause a few jaws to drop.
1: Then, of course, there are your paintings.
2: Oh, don't remind me. He's always disappearing off into his studio with some floozy model or other. Who was that last one? Mona Lisa.
0: No, just Lisa. You're the only Mona around here, mate. There's a few more out there by the look of it.
1: Yes, the Mona Lisa, a most marvelous creation. Tell me, Leonardo, what is the secret behind her enigmatic smile?
0: Well, Count, the secret is I painted her in the nude.
1: But in the picture, she is fully dressed.
0: No, I was in the nude when I painted her. There I was, completely starkers.
1: Surely you left your socks
0: well,
1: on.
0: Well, of course, I've got to have somewhere to keep me brushes, haven't I? I invented that joke, you know. Tell me, Count. What does the Pope want?
1: He commissions you to create a great new painting, the like of which the world has never seen. But it must be an original subject, or else Michelangelo gets the job instead.
0: Oh, blimey, I can't think. I'm too nervous.
2: Well, you better come up with something. Otherwise, we'll always be broke. And then I swear I'll leave you. Yes, this will be the last supper I'll ever cook for you.
0: Wait a minute. That's it, isn't it? That's it. The last supper. The disciples were ahead of me out there. Count, return to the Pope and tell him I'm ready to paint my greatest work ever. And you inspired it, dear.
2: Really? When I said Last Supper?
0: Yes, I can see it now. Baked Beans by Leonardo da Vinci.
3: Hey, excuse me.
0: Yes, sir. How may I help you?
3: Is this McDonald's extra value meal you just saw me? It's got a maggot in it.
0: A maggot? Oh, well, in that case, sir, there's only one thing I can say to you.
3: What?
0: Would you like flies with that? Oh, evening, Jock.
1: Oh, hello there, Jack, and how are you?
0: Me, Jock? Well, it's this new British Rail dress code for staff.
1: Oh, I...
0: They just said, you're sacked, Jack. You've not cracked it, Whack. Don't come back.
1: Well, it's the same here.
0: Go on.
1: They said, Jock, we've a new dress code and you've mocked it, cock. You'd best clock off.
0: Aye, that's a shock. With you in hock, there's a proper knock, Jock.
1: And you with a sack, Jack.
0: Right. This new dress code, so what's crocked you, Jock?
1: Pattern socks. What knackered you, Jack?
0: Coloured slacks.
1: Oh, aye.
0: They told me, Jack, those slacks aren't black, they're blue and badly spotted.

0: quiet. This is the Press Complaints Commission, not the House of Commons. Now, who's first? Oh, I might have known it. It's you two again.
1: That's right, lady. Duncan Disorderly, proprietor and publisher of the Daily Slime.
2: And I'm Les Abernother, editor and rhyming slang expert. Yeah.
0: Yes, yes. We saw your headline about merchant bankers.
2: Thank you. Lady. Yes.
0: First of all, your disgraceful story about eunuchs in India finally getting the vote.
2: All we said was there's no chance of a hung parliament.
1: I liked it.
0: Well, what was the point of your feature on the man who's had plastic surgery because he wanted to look like a Chippendale?
1: Well, it's been so successful, he's now got woodworm in his left leg.
0: Look at this headline here.
1: Where?
0: Bank worker has 17 different lovers in 1 week on holiday.
2: Well, even when she's not at work, she still likes to say yes. Yeah. I mean, it's a fair.
1: No more.
0: Even your obituary column is distasteful.
1: Where?
0: Like this one, on the death of the man who invented double yellow lines.
1: We just said he wasn't going to be buried or cremated. They were just going to wait for him to be towed away. That's all we did.
0: Well, most of this stuff is just warmed over second-hand gossip and innuendo. There's only one thing the pair of you are fit for.
1: What's that?
0: Well, isn't it obvious? You should write the next royal book.
1: I was doing spot the ball in the mirror this morning. Well, we do have a full length run in our bathroom, you know. And I got to thinking, at last, the big one. I'm talking about the National Lottery, of course. No more piddly prizes on the pools or premium bonds for me. That 5 million quid will do me nicely, eh? Mind you, I've got to win it first, I suppose, haven't I? But what is it going to be like for the very first lottery winners? Will it change their lives? 734,483. 734,484. 783,000. Oh,
3: are you answering that, Ambrose?
1: One, two, three. All right, I'm coming.

0: me truss off now. I'll try the door. Yes?
1: Hello, I'm Roger Thrust from the BBC. Is this the residence of a Mr. and Mrs. Tickle?
0: That is correct, Mush. I am Ambrose Tickle.
2: Who is it, Ambrose?
0: And that is my good lady wife, Tess.
1: Oh, Tess Tickle.
0: Yes, we're just... Just call her Mrs. Tickle. It'll be safer, mate. She's at the kitchen sink having a strip wash. Oi. Tessie, get what? Yourself off the draining board and put some clothes on. There's a geezer here from the BBC. You better come in, Mush.
1: Oh, thank you. I've come here to find out what it's like to suddenly find yourselves millionaires twice over.
0: Well...
2: Rose, I hope you're not speaking to this man without having negotiated a deal first.
1: Mr. Tickle, why is your wife squeaking like that?
0: You've got your hip replacement wet again, haven't you? You know it goes rusty if you keep it immersed in water too long.
1: Excuse me, plastic doesn't go rusty.
2: Plastic? Who said anything about plastic? That's copper, that is.
1: I've never heard of a hospital putting in a copper hip before.
0: No, well, it was the hospital what had done it. She got so fed up after 3 years on the waiting list, I got her local plumber to do it, you know. Do you know, she's got half a ball cock and an S bend in her upper thigh.
2: Yes, that's right.
1: Well, I'm all agog.
0: Yeah, I can see you are, sir, yes. Must be the cut of your trousers there, sir.
1: At least now you'll be able to afford to go on Booper or the private patient's plan. Yes.
2: What's he say?
0: He said you can go PPP.
2: I went a few minutes ago.
0: Oh, I mean, you'll have to excuse the missus, sir. She's an imbecile, you know.
1: Tell me, did you crack a bottle in celebration of your win?
2: Yes, we had some bubbly, didn't we, Ambrose?
0: We certainly did go a Jeroboam of Enos.
1: What did you do when you realised you'd won?
2: We hobbled with joy.
0: Well, she hobbled, I jumped, you know. She can't jump anymore on account of the hip replacement, you understand.
2: No, I can't jump anymore, you know.
0: No, I just told him that.
2: Yes, I haven't had a jump since. Ooh. Now, when was it, Ambrose?
0: When you fell off that horse at the Frinton Gymkhana in 1958, beloved.
2: Yes, that's it.
0: I thought I cleaned that one up rather well, didn't you?
1: Yes, I did indeed.
0: Thank
1: now
0: you.
1: Then, I'm sure what the listeners are dying to know is, did you use a code system for your winning numbers? You know, like birth dates, lucky numbers or addresses?
0: Oh, yes, well, for example, number 23. That represented how many inches Earth Rupney's sag these days, you know.
2: Well, I can't help it, can I? The elasticity's gone out of my vest.
0: Oh.
2: Anyway, what about your choice, number 3?
0: You swine.
1: Well, what did that represent?
2: How many inches?
0: Oh, smack her in the dungeon.
1: Yes, I'll get the picture, Tell me, what about the number 16?
0: What's number, sir?
1: 16.
0: Yes, that's the number of times I've read the Headlines annual price,
2: £7.99. He's a glutton for punishment,
0: yes.
2: You know.
0: I am a masochist, sir, yes.
1: Well, finally, is this huge win going to change your life?
0: Too right it is, mate. Tessie's always wanted the latest in high-tech washing appliances.
2: So tomorrow, he's going into Rumbelows to get me a mangle.
0: Yes. And I'm going to treat myself to a Gucci crocodile skin surgical boot, mate.
1: Surely there's one luxury you've always wanted but haven't had the money to indulge yourselves.
2: Yes, that's a real extravagance.
1: Oh, good, good. What's that?
2: We can have the eating on 2 days a week.
0: Come on!

0: girl official duty down there. Another confounded old people's home opened.
1: How many times must one tell you, Philip, it is not an old people's home, it is the House of Lords.
0: Oh, dear. So more like a morgue, eh? I don't know, all this bally smooching around Mogadon Mansion.
1: Oh, don't be silly. You know that it is one's job. I mean, where would the country be if we didn't open Parliament?
0: Out of the blasted mess it's in now, I should think. I don't know. I don't know why you bother. Queen's speech is always gibberish. I mean, what were all those confounded numbers?
1: Well, one started reading one's national lottery ticket by mistake. We suppose it is a bit monotonous. My government will do this. My government will do that.
0: Yes, most of them are too busy doing the other, I don't know. It's always a bally same, isn't it?
1: Well, there was that thing about removing protection for people at work. That surprised one.
0: Yeah, surprised me as well. I didn't think this lot believed in people having work. I don't know. I thought they wanted everyone to be as idle as...
2: Mumsy, dear heart, you were super. Oh, Bona performance. Fantabulosa costume. Apart from that sequin shower cap. Dead naff.
0: The crown of state, you mean, Edward, do you? What are you playing at now, boy? And why are you wearing stockings?
2: Oh, you like them, Pops. One's been understudying Black Rod. Oh,
0: funny, I don't remember him in fishnets. I really don't.
1: Oh, how nice, Edward. But opening Parliament is a great state occasion, dear. Full of pomp.
2: Oh, I know, Mumsy. I've been pomping it up like anything. You should have seen me brandishing my mace for Sophie. The old palace yard it was.
0: Yes, boasting again, eh, boy? I don't know.
2: And I've been up Big Ben.
0: Really?
2: Yes. Leans towards the Abbey now, you know.
0: Yes.
1: That would be the subsidence, dear. Do be careful with your wig, Edward, dear. We don't want the corgis worrying it.
0: Well, it worries me, I tell you. The thing I don't understand is, what were you doing in the state opening of Parliament anyway?
2: I just had to Varda Mumsy pilloring the peers and chinwagging the commoners. Get a few tips. I might be up for a part in Oliver.
0: Oh, I think they've already cast Nancy, boy. Still, at least you wanted to be there. You seem to have taken more of an interest than...
3: Most agreeable birthday to one. Love and peace and... happy birthday to... Oh, no, it's gone again.
1: Charles, how nice to see you. Did you have a pleasant birthday?
3: Oh, groovy, Mumsy. One spent it with a tiny group of friends.
0: Oh, all of them, eh? I don't know. So that's why you look so bally glum in Parliament.
3: Bad karma, Pops. Like one checked one's horoscope. Heavy vibes.
0: Oh, bally horoscopes. Confounded nonsense, according to them. I'm that blasted crabby thing.
1: So there may be something in it. We understand one is Taurus and Aquarius. That's the trouble with having two birthdays. And, of course, Mummy's a Bose Leo.
2: And I'm a Virgo.
0: Yes.
2: What's Auntie Margaret?
0: Pisces, usually. And Diana's?
3: An Aries head, yes. Still, she did send one a present.
1: Oh, how nice. What was it?
3: One's not sure yet. One's put it in a bucket of water till it stops ticking.
1: We did mean to get you a little something, Charles, but you're always such a problem.
0: Yes, I remember the trouble he had gift-wrapping Cornwall. It was a swine, I tell you. I suppose we ought to give the boy a token, though, Liz. Haven't you got anything in the bottom of your handbag?
1: Oh, let me see. Glasses, keys to the state coach. Oh, what's this? A brown envelope full of money. Oh, where could that have come from?
3: All used tenors. Oh, heavy bread, man. They'll have slipped that in at Westminster after the speech.
1: Westminster?
0: That blighter John Major, I expect. After all of his confounded MPs have to get paid for saying things in Parliament.
1: Oh, you mean...
0: Yes, he probably thinks you do as well.

Hello? Is that Damon Hill? It's Michael Schumacher here, just ringing to apologize for that shunt in the Australian Grand Prix. I lost control of my car. It was a complete accident. I'm very, very sorry. Goodbye. And they say we Germans have no sense of humor. I'm Mike. Not just anyone. Mike. I'm with Benetton. Flashy, it's true. Cynical, too. Just like a Benetton ad. When men try to pass me, I always go in for the kill. For this isn't fun, it is Formula One, and poor Damon is over the hill.

the new master racer, the Führer of Formula One, and Michael Schumacher, the racing attacker, as sporting as Bruce Gravilla. I like cashing banks, just like Essex and Lanx. I'm the Saddam Hussein of the car. That's not an audition. I'm in pole position.

0: And finally, stop press.
1: A man is keeping bats in his wardrobe.
2: His wife first became suspicious when he started putting his underpants on upside down.
0: A man in America is terrifying old folk by sneaking into their nursing homes dressed as the Grim Reaper and telling them their time is up.
2: Yes, we've got a similar problem here, you know. It's called Virginia Bottomley.
1: A woman has received her disability pension after waiting for 51 years.
2: I can't stand queue jumpers, can you?
0: A little girl who wanted to be a duchess for a day had her dream come true this week.
2: Yes, she put on 10 stone and spent 24 hours being ignored by her family.
0: David Meller has startled the fashion press by wearing flared trousers.
2: Or trousers of any sort, really.
1: My TV program planners say they're going to give the BBC a stuffing on Christmas Day.
2: Well, it'll make a change. They normally provide the turkeys, don't they?
0: A couple in Germany have started divorce proceedings after only 17 hours of marriage.
2: Yes, it's very sad. They just gradually drifted apart, you know.
1: A man has been awarded a huge cash compensation for intolerable stress endured at work.
3: Thank you, and I deserve every penny for doing this voice-all series.
1: Sales of the Hudlines annual out in the shops this week have been so phenomenal that the publishers have already ordered a second reprint.
2: It's totally untrue, but I can dream, can't I?
0: Following his success in the BT ads, Bob Hoskins has been offered £500,000 to advertise margarine.
2: Well, it's good to stalk.
1: The will of the inventor of yellow parking lines has just been read.
2: Yes, it was found under the windscreen wipers of his lawyer's car, you know.
0: An AA man dropped his trousers and mooned at a woman motorist.
2: Well, he was trying to get her going.
1: And that's the end of the stock press.
2: But I'll be back at Christmas unless the Child Support Agency finds out about my babes in the wood. Ta-da, for now!
4: Those were the news headlines, starring Roy Hudd, Chris Emmett and June Whitfield, with Peter Moss and the Hudliners. The announcer was Richard Clegg. Sketches were by Mike Common, Michael Dines, Jed Parsons, Tony Hare, Peter Hickey, Richard Stoneman, Mark Brissenden, Alex Stepaniak, Nick R. Thomas, D.A. Barham, Rob Colley and Jim Cass, with songs by Richard Quick and Jeremy Brown. Additional lines by Stuart Curry, Carl Tollerton, Christian Darkin, John Finch, Jerry Godin, Bob and Barbara Bolton, John Holland and Dave Dixon, Paul Harrison, Jim Bond and Roger Minty, Malcolm Needs, Sandra Hardingham, Jeremy Garson and St. John Matthews, Martin Seymour and Christine Kelly.
2: All of who will be claiming their job seekers' allowances from our producer,
4: Bill Bowker.

0: You stand before this court charged with trying to hold up a shop armed with a toilet duck. And after careful consideration of the evidence, I find you guilty.
1: What, of attempted robbery?
0: No, a breach of the peace.
2: Hello, I'm Paul Jones. I want to tell you everything I know about tonight's Rhythm and Blues show, but they won't give me enough time, so here are some salient details. Three top harmonica players, Wild Child Butler, Charlie Musselwhite, and William Clark. And by the way, there's no truth in the rumor that Charlie Musselwhite took a dive earlier this year so that Clark could win a W.C. Handy Award. I should also point out that although most of the program features artists who have played live on the show, or will soon, or we'd jolly well like them to, there's nothing suspicious about this. I have no favorites. Well, I do, but I'm not telling you whether they include Ruth Brown, The Hoax, Eddie C. Campbell, and Clarence Gatemouth Brown. The show does, and that's what matters. Well, it does to me. Jones the Blues, this evening at 9. Gosh, you've got to be so careful these days.
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0: The Irene Dunn, Fred McMurray Show, with Irene Dunn playing the role of Susan Armstrong and Fred McMurray as George Harvey, owner and star reporter, respectively, of the Hillsdale Morning Star. Well, events are beginning to happen, and as usual, they will have a definite effect on Susan and George.
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1: 25 miles northeast of your field. 8,000 feet, but I'm dropping down now.
2: You're cleared for an emergency landing, 671. 10-mile-an-hour west wind. Come in on center runway. Over.
3: Still, it doesn't make any difference if we continue the series or let it drop. As far as I can see, Sue.
4: Excuse me, George.
3: Oh, sure.
4: Hello?
2: This is the tower at the airport. I've got some hot news. A transcontinental flight is setting down out here. Emergency.
4: Oh, well, just a minute. Maybe you better take this. The airport thinks they have a scoop.
3: No. Go ahead, airport.
2: An independent airlines flight is setting down out here.
3: Oh, any danger of a crash?
2: No, just motor trouble.
3: Oh.
2: Thought you might be interested.
3: No, no. I'm just glad I'm on the ground.
2: You mean that ain't news for Hillsdale?
3: Sorry.
2: Miss America's on the plane. Thought you might get a story.
3: Who did you say?
2: Miss America.
3: Oh, now you're talking, brother. That is news. I'll be right out.
4: George, where are you going?
3: The airport, Susan. Over. Wanted to see me, Susan?
4: Yes, I wanted to see you, Mr. Harvey.
3: Well, that's what I like first thing in the morning. Bright, snappy dialogue. But why the Mr. Harvey? This a formal conference or something?
4: Take a look at this, Mr. Harvey, and tell me what it is.
3: Oh, well, that's easy. It's a bill for $25.
4: From a nightclub.
3: Well, prices are up all over. You know how it is.
4: Your bill.
3: Well, it was worth every penny. Had a grand time. You should have been with us, Susan.
4: I suppose Miss America enjoyed every minute of it.
3: Ah, there's a great kid. Great kid. Celeste Kaczynski. Miss America. What hair. What eyes. What a...
4: Dumb blonde.
3: She's brunette.
4: The Morning Star will not reimburse you for this bill.
3: Oh, now, wait a minute, Susan. You can't do this to me.
4: And why not? In the first place, my reporters have always paid their own entertainment bills, and always will. In the second place, the Morning Star will never pay for entertaining chorus girls.
3: Now, you haven't heard the last of this.
4: Oh, yes, I have. There's the door.

0: I'm delivering the afternoon mail.
1: Don't bother me, Sammy.
0: How come you never get no mail?
1: I use carrier pigeon.
0: Hey, how does it feel to be out with a pigeon like the one you had last night?
1: How did you know?
0: I saw her pictures in her write-up.
1: When did you read my copy?
0: When I was carrying it to the basement to get burned.
1: Oh, so she's not going to run it after all.
0: That was some beef you had with Miss Armstrong.
1: You know everything, don't you, Sammy?
0: Oh, well.
1: You know I'm going to slap you silly if you don't get out of here by the time I count three?
0: Yes, sir. I know it now.

0: afternoon mail, Miss Armstrong.
1: Thank you, Sammy.
0: That Harvey guy didn't get none at all.
1: Hmm? Oh, I dare say.
0: Maybe that's why he wanted to slap me around.
1: He what?
0: He said he was going to slap me silly.
1: For that big bully, picking on a little fellow like you. Remember this, Sammy. You don't have to take a thing from Mr. Harvey. Not a thing.
0: You mean I got the green light to get him told?
1: You certainly have. Why, that man's losing all sense of proportion.
0: Oh, boy, oh, boy, oh, boy.
1: Now, let's see about the mail. What? What's this? We are considering George Harvey for an assignment in our New York office. We would appreciate any confidential information that you, as his present employer, might forward us concerning him. Harold Bell, editor, Acme News Service. Well, of all things. Well. Hello.
2: This is Ned, Susan.
1: Oh, yes, Ned.
2: You can stop worrying about any tax boost on your home. I just came from the assessor's office. As your attorney, I convinced him that any raise at the present time would be completely unjust.
1: All right, thanks, Ned.
2: What's the matter? You don't sound happy.
1: Ned, I want you to draw up a contract for me.
2: Sure. What kind?
1: I want a contract covering one of my reporters whereby he cannot leave my employ for a period of 1 year. Don't leave him any possible out. Do you understand?
2: Okay. You're the boss. What is his name?
1: George Harvey.
2: Oh.
1: No, it's not what you're thinking.
2: I wasn't even thinking.
1: Well, then start thinking. I want this contract first thing in the morning.

0: morning mail, Miss Susan.
1: Thank you, Sammy.
0: Want to see something funny?
1: Something funny?
0: It's a dopey cartoon I got the artist to whip up about that Harvey guy. Oh, get a load of him with that silly look on his stupid kisser.
1: And just what do you intend doing with this?
0: I'm going to go right in and slap it on his desk.
1: You'll do no such thing.
0: Hey, the cartoon.
1: This is a newspaper office, Sammy, and the sooner you learn that, the better.
0: But yesterday you gave me the green light.
1: Never mind about yesterday.
0: You said I could get him told.
1: From now on, you will give Mr. Harvey nothing but the greatest respect.
0: Huh?
1: You will be courteous and complimentary. You will do his bidding at all times. In short, you will go out of your way to be nice to him. Now, is that clear?
0: It ain't clear, but if you say so, I'll do it.
1: Good. Now, go and tell Mr. Harvey I want to see him in my office.
0: Morning, Mr. Harvey.
2: Huh? Oh, it's you.
0: How did you sleep last night, Mr. Harvey?
2: What? Why?
0: Just wanted to knock you out a good rest, that's all.
2: Are you all right, Sammy?
0: I'm kind of mixed up, but outside of that, I'm all right. What's your bidding?
2: How's that again?
0: I'm ready to do your bidding.
2: Oh. Well, no bidding at the moment, Sammy. Especially since this comes as such a surprise.
0: Yeah, you and me both.
2: Well, I guess that cleans up a neat bit of repartee.
0: Oh, I almost forgot. The big wheel wants to see you in her office.
2: Oh, she does, huh? Well, if you think you heard a big beef yesterday, don't miss this second act.
0: Mr. Harvey, can you go?
2: Yeah, I think so, Sammy. Why?
0: When you come out of her office, it might be a good thing to know.
2: Now, let's get one thing straight, Susan. I don't intend to stand
1: Here's
2: for...
1: Here's your check, George.
2: Huh?
1: Your check for $25. The one we were so silly over yesterday.
2: Well, this is more like it. Thanks a lot.
1: Oh, it's nothing, really.
2: Well, to you maybe, but to me, $25 is a real tidy sum.
1: It's silly how we quarrel over petty things, isn't it, George?
2: Well, it certainly is, especially when I was right all the time.
1: Of course you were right. That's what I mean.
2: I guess that about covers it. I must say this was real big of you.
1: Oh, it wasn't at all. It was only just. It's what you can always expect here at the Morning Star.
2: Susan, I can't let you take all the blame. I did a foolish thing to begin with.
1: Nonsense.
2: No, I mean it. It was all my fault. I rushed into something I shouldn't have.
1: Well, now, let's not say any more about it, shall we? From now on, this is the way it will always be.
2: Susan, I like you like this.
1: Well, maybe you should see more of me like this.
2: Yes, maybe I should.
1: How about tonight?
2: Huh?
1: A dinner at my house. Spaghetti.
2: Spaghetti, huh?
1: Uh-huh. Shall we say 7:30?
2: Yes, let's say it.
1: 7:30.

0: The grated cheese for the spaghetti.
1: It's there.
0: The soy sauce for the rice patients.
1: That, too.
0: And the ice cream for the cake a la mode.
1: Yes, yes.
0: Oh, and did you put the chestnuts in the turkey stuffing?
1: Check.
0: The mayonnaise for the salad.
1: Oh, yes.
0: Well, I guess that's about everything.
1: It certainly is. Figure he'll go for the bait tonight?
0: Just what do you mean by that?
1: Pop the question. Ain't that what you're after?
0: Certainly not. You think every time I have a small dinner party, I expect to be proposed to? Well, do you?
1: Can't take your money for those easy questions. Shoot me a hard one.
0: Patience. As I told you, tonight's something extra special.
1: I suspected that.
0: So would it be too much trouble to go out of your way a little and be sweet to Mr. Harvey?
1: Just how sweet?
0: Well, you know what I mean, like telling him nice things about himself.
1: Never was good at making things up. You better coach me.
0: Well, he does have his nice points, you know.
1: I'm listening.
0: There he is. Patience. Sometimes those chimes play the most beautiful music in the world.
1: Uh-huh. But right now they're playing Stormy Weather.

0: You know, Susan, maybe I should pinch myself.
1: Why?
0: No, just to be sure I'm not dreaming. A dinner that was out of this world, your piano music, the two of us, and no arguments. Heaven couldn't have anything on this.
1: Heaven is sometimes nearer than we think, George.
0: Everybody's been so wonderful. Down at the paper, here. You know, maybe I'm just beginning to get what I deserve.
1: Well, of course you are, George. And I've got something else here that you deserve.
0: No kidding. What is it?
1: Well, never mind what it is. Just sign on the dotted line.
0: Yeah. Well, as I saw, the party of the first part, the party of the second part, and the next... Hey, this is a contract.
1: Well, of course.
0: Oh, but it's for one whole year.
1: Yes, and a raise in salary. You noticed that.
0: Well, I certainly did, but why? Little reporters like me don't rate these things.
1: But from now on, you're a big reporter.
0: Oh.
1: There are big things ahead for the Morning Star, and you should be a part of those things.
0: Big things, huh?
1: Well, yes, indeed. So just sign it, George.
0: Well, maybe we should add one clause before I sign.
1: What clause?
0: Well, just an expense account for me in pursuit of my duties.
1: Well, of course, sure, sure. Just write it in.
0: Yes, sir. Fire. Oh. Now my signature. There you are.
1: Thank you, George, so much.
0: Well, thank you. And now that I've signed, it's only fair to tell you that you went to a lot of trouble for nothing. I had no intention of leaving, ever.
1: Oh, well, you can never tell about those things, and now this makes it official.
0: And now, Susan, how about that game of canasta?
1: Canasta?
0: Hmm.
1: Oh, I'm sorry, George, but I do have a headache. Perhaps I'd better rest and some other night, huh?
0: Oh, but you look all right.
1: Yes, I know. I always do. It's embarrassing.
0: You don't seem to be suffering any.
1: No, but I am, really.
0: Susan, did I do something wrong?
1: Well, of course not. Now you just run along like a good boy.
0: Uh-huh. Okay, if that's the way you want it.
1: Well, now, what in the world's that for?
0: Well, Sammy told me this might come in handy, and brother, he was right.

0: And now back to our two stars, Irene Dunne and Fred McMurray, and the second act of our story. A day has passed, as days are wont to do even in Hillsdale. And Susan Armstrong, who is really Irene Dunne, looks up from her desk at the Morning Star as George Harvey, who is really Fred McMurray, storms into her office and rains all over the place.
1: Of all the low-down, sneaking, conniving, underhanded, miserable, contemptible tricks...
2: Everything I did was perfectly legal.
1: Then you know what I'm talking about.
2: No, I have no idea what you're talking about, and I thank you to watch your tone.
1: I'm talking about this letter I got this morning from the Acme News Service offering me a job in New York.
2: Well?
1: They said they wrote to you asking for information about me.
2: That's true.
1: What did you tell them?
2: Nothing. I'm not obligated to do their bidding.
1: Maybe you're not, but you wrote me in with that phony contract the other night when you knew they wanted me. Susan, how could you do such a thing to me?
2: You might take a little personal gratification from the fact that the paper needed you enough to offer you a contract.
1: The Morning Star needed me. Why, a moron could write for this sheet.
2: Perhaps you're right. I'd suggest that the moron retire to his office and start writing.
1: Susan, I'm warning you. You can't get away with this.
2: Ha!
1: I'll break this contract if it's the last thing I ever do.
2: I'm busy, Mr. Harvey.
1: You sure are. Busy like the little bee in the fable. Well, we'll see who gets stung in the end.
2: Please remember, you're speaking to a lady.
1: You want to bet?
3: Here's your copy, proof.
1: Oh, thanks, Emmy. It might interest you to know that I slept quite well last night.
3: Who cares, bird brain? The honeymoon's over.
1: Well, I'll be...
2: I called you in here, Mr. Harvey, to give you a little bit of news.
1: Well, I was interested in a bit of news. What's up?
2: Yesterday, we had a fire in Hillsdale that destroyed 3 buildings and endangered 4 more.
1: Yeah, I know. I was there.
2: Oh, were you really? Well, one would scarcely think so from the paragraph and a half you turned in.
1: Well, what did you expect? The great American novel? I covered the bank robbery and wrote it up to the hilt.
2: 2 paragraphs.
1: And that was padding it.
2: The first bank robbery in Hillsdale in 45 years.
1: It probably took the bank that long to get 5 grand together.
2: You don't like this town, do you?
1: Well, frankly, no.
2: Well, that's too bad. You'll be stuck in Hillsdale for another year, and I'd hate to see you unhappy. So long.
1: So long, Susan.
2: I didn't dismiss you.
1: Well, that's all right. I'm a self-starter. So long.

0: Morningstar, Harvey speaking.
1: Is this George?
0: Yeah, yeah.
1: This is Celeste.
0: Who?
1: Celeste Kaczynski.
0: Oh, Kaczynski. I mean, who?
1: Well, don't you remember me, George? Miss America.
0: Oh, Celeste.
1: Well, that's what I've been saying.
0: Well, where are you, in Hollywood?
1: I'm in Hillsdale, George.
0: Hillsdale? But I thought that you were out
1: in the bus station, George, and I'm frightened.
0: The bus station? Well, what are you frightened of? Those buses won't hurt you, Celeste.
1: Well, you're the only one in town that I know. Won't you come and get me?
0: Well, yeah, sure.
1: How long will it take?
0: Well, not long. I'll be right down. Now, don't go away.
1: Oh, I won't, George. There's

0: That's all right, Celeste. Go right ahead. Eat all you want.
1: I'm almost ashamed of myself, but I couldn't eat on the bus all the way from California.
0: Is that so?
1: If I got out with the crowd to get something to eat, I was afraid I'd lose my seat.
0: Oh, but why did you come back on the bus?
1: Silly, the planes don't stop in Hillsdale, only when they're forced down. Like the other time when we met. Remember that, George?
0: Oh, yes, but why did you come back here at all? I thought you'd be a Hollywood star by this time.
1: So did I, George.
0: But what about your screen test?
1: Well, they met me at the plane, and I had a big automobile ride, and they were real nice at the studio.
0: The screen test?
1: I had lunch at the most famous restaurant in Hollywood, and everybody was wondering who I was.
0: Yeah, well, that figures.
1: That night, they took me to the most wonderful nightclub, and they had the swellest floor show. I laughed and laughed, but I watched my manners because I wanted to make a good impression.
0: Uh-huh. But the screen test.
1: Well, it didn't take long. I'll tell you that.
0: What didn't?
1: The screen test.
0: Oh, then you had it.
1: Oh, sure. Then they gave me plane fare back to New York and said I'd hear from them in time.
0: And you didn't take the plane because...
1: It doesn't stop in Hillsdale.
0: No, I know.
1: Well, maybe you could help me get a job here in Hillsdale. After all, with the write-up you gave me in your paper, that shouldn't be hard.
0: Yeah, well, you see...
1: Well, is something the matter, George?
0: No. Everything's great. It's just that, well, I'm wondering about tonight. Have you made any plans?
1: Oh, of course not, silly. I've kept tonight open just for you.
0: Oh.
1: I had to rush back to the plane the last time, but tonight we can pick up the sidewalks and throw them at the city hall.
0: That's right, we can. I've got an expense account. We'll not only pick up the sidewalks, but we'll roll up the streets, too.

0: Good afternoon. Did you wish to see me?
1: That's the last thing I'd wish.
0: Care to look around my office?
1: So you did it again.
0: Well, I do quite a few things. To what specifically do you refer?
1: This nightclub bill for $55.35.
0: Oh, that. Had a grand time, grand. Celeste is back, you know. Miss America. Remember?
1: Remember what I told you before?
0: Remember the contract? Expense account and everything? It's all legal.
1: And this three-column spread, what exactly is the meaning of this?
0: Oh, that. The greatest human interest story that she'd ever ran. Beautiful girl spurned by Hollywood, flies across country for a screen test. Great test, but no contract.
1: So, she flopped out in Hollywood.
0: Well, I wouldn't say that. She didn't have a chance, really.
1: And now she's come back to her prize sucker.
0: Meaning?
1: I suppose you'll get married and become Mr. America.
0: Well, we hadn't planned that far ahead, but it's an idea. I'm not bad in trunks, you know.
1: Well, speaking of trunks, you can pack yours right now.
0: Oh, sounds like a distant assignment. India?
1: See this contract?
0: Ours?
1: Watch closely.
0: Yeah. And that means...
1: You're fired. Through. Washed up. Now get out and go to your Miss America. Go to New York. Go anywhere. But get out of here and don't you dare come back.
0: You know something? That's the best advice you ever gave me. As a matter of fact, I planned the afternoon and evening with Celeste.
1: Well, what are you waiting for?
0: No. You go first. I'm not taking any chances. Get me Harold... get me Harold Bell, please. Acme News Service, New York. Now, that's right. Yeah, I'll hang on.
2: Harold?
0: Oh, Mr. Bell?
2: Yeah, I am.
0: This is George Harvey of the Hillsdale Morning Star.
2: Who?
0: George Harvey. You wrote me a couple of days ago about a job in your staff. Well, I'm ready to leave now.
2: Sorry, that was a rush assignment. You didn't answer. The job's filled.
0: Oh, but Mr. Bell...
2: Yeah?
0: Well, nothing. Nothing. Thanks very much.

0: Yes?
1: Is this the editor?
0: Yes.
1: A woman?
0: Well, as far as I know, is that so strange?
1: Well.
0: Who is this?
1: Celeste Kaczynski.
0: Oh. What did you want?
1: Well, I've been trying to get in touch with George Harvey.
0: Yes?
1: I had a date with him 3 hours ago, and he hasn't showed up. Do you know where he is?
0: Well, no, I don't. Was this a business appointment?
1: Strictly business. He was going to give me a big spread in your paper, and I was going to take that back to New York for publicity.
0: And he didn't show up.
1: I'm sick and tired of waiting. There's a bus to New York in 20 minutes, and you can tell him from me that if he isn't here by then, I'm going to be on it.
0: Well, if I see him, I'll tell him.
1: Well, thanks.
0: Have a pleasant trip, Celeste.
1: Well, thanks.
2: Yes, Miss Armstrong?
0: Is Mr. Harvey in his office?
2: No, Miss Armstrong. He left the building some time ago.
0: Thank you.
2: Thank you, Miss Armstrong.

0: Oh, hello, squirrel. Have a peanut? Oh, go ahead, I got a whole bag full. Shake hands with a real squirrel, buddy. You eat nuts. I am nuts. Had a swell job with a grand girl. What do I do? Louse it up, but good. Now I've got nothing. Oh, sure, sure, you're smart. You store away food for the winter. But what did I store away? Nuts. I can't go back and ask for my job. I can't go to New York. I can't go anyplace. Say, how big is this hole you live in? Maybe we could work out a deal, huh? I could cook and keep the nest clean, and you could go out and bring in the food. We could at least try it for a while, and if it didn't work, why...
1: Hello, George.
0: Oh. Susan.
1: Someone I know?
0: Oh, a third cousin of mine, once removed. Sit down, won't you?
1: Thanks. I thought you might be here.
0: Oh, I came early to get a lease on this bench for the winter.
1: Well, there goes the bus to New York.
0: Yeah.
1: Funny, but I thought I saw someone waving from the bus.
0: Oh, well, people always wave from buses.
1: Know anybody going to New York?
0: Huh.
1: It was a time when you were thinking about New York.
0: Oh, who cares about New York?
1: Ever think of working for the Morning Star?
0: Yeah, yes. Great little paper.
1: Ever try?
0: No soap. Tough editor.
1: Oh, she's not so tough.
0: Huh? You know her?
1: I do now.
0: Well, maybe you could put in a good word, huh?
1: Maybe I did.
0: What did the editor say?
1: Tell him to report tomorrow.
0: Susan.
1: Yes, George.
0: Oh, you. Never mind about the deal we had. You can come and bunk with me at the Morning Star.
1: You mean a squirrel on the paper?
0: Oh, you'll get used to it. You always have.

0: Yes, George?
1: Just a little matter, Susan, that concerns us both.
0: Yes?
1: I have a contract here that I drew up myself, the terms of which bind us together for 99 years.
2: Well, is that legal?
1: Sure, it's legal. It's just like a lease. I don't want to make the same mistake again. I'm here and I want to stay.
0: Oh, well, I want you to stay.
1: Okay, sign right here.
0: Look, your squirrel on the windowsill.
1: How do you like that? He's ready to move in.
0: I wonder why.
1: I'll tell you why. He thinks we're both nuts.
3: Irene Dunne and Fred McMurray will be back next week in another exciting comedy adventure in the gay new series, Bright Star. This is Harry Von Zell inviting you to join us then.

0: I came across Mr. Kipling in a meadow by the church. 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
8: Revolting People by Andy Hamilton and Jay Tarsis. With Jay Tarsis, James Fleet, Hugh Dennis, Tony Maudsley, Jan Ravens, Penelope Nice, and Andy Hamilton.
9: Good afternoon, ladies and gentlemen. My name is Julian, and I am your tour guide. Welcome to what was rated Britain's top tourist attraction of 2004, the magnificent McGurk Palace, built by Lord Roy McGurk in 1778 when he returned from the American colonies, having made his fortune selling false identities to deserting soldiers. This is the main hall of McGurk Palace, dominated by that 40-foot-high painting of Lord McGurk himself, pictured astride his white stallion. Notice the nymphs clustered around his solid gold force leg. In 1780, of course, King George III asked, or rather begged, Lord McGurk to take on the role of Prime Minister, and as PM, Lord McGurk introduced many progressive reforms, such as his famous limb tax, where people were taxed according to how many arms and legs they possessed. Now, this is the main hall, which leads to the private chambers, where Lord McGurk used to spend much of his time with his 62 mistresses until he died aged 112 from sexual exhaustion. If we move along...
10: Excuse me, I'm sorry to interrupt, but is it true that Lord McGurk left America owing a large amount of money to a shopkeeper named Samuel Oliphant, who had lodged and fed McGurk for a long time when he was a sergeant?
9: Moving along...
10: It's just that I'm an Oliphant. I'm a descendant of Samuel Oliphant.
9: Really? How very exciting for you. Now, moving along...
10: I've been talking to my attorney, and he says that we Oliphants are entitled to make a claim from the McGurk estate.
9: Is that right?
10: Yes. Is there someone I can talk to about that?
9: Yes, of course. You can talk to these two large men about it as they throw you violently down the front steps. Now, moving on to the banquet table.
10: We want our money from Lord McGurk! McGurk! McGurk! McGurk! McGurk.
11: Hmm? Hey? Oh, I was having this lovely dream.
10: Was I in it?
11: Temporarily. What did you go and wake me up for?
12: He woke you because I'm having my weekly meeting of radical free thinkers in the back room, and we can't hear ourselves radically free think because of the

0: He woke you because I'm having my weekly meeting of radical free thinkers in the back room, and we can't hear ourselves radically free think because of the terrible noises coming through the wall.
1: Well, most people snore.
0: Not like you. It sounds like a dying bullock being sawn in half by a whistling madman.
1: Oh, a terrible sound if you've ever heard it for real, miss.
0: You mean you've witnessed a dying bullock being sawn in half by a whistling madman?
1: Calcutta, 1763. Some whirling dervishes were having a stag night.
0: Please don't start any of your lurid anecdotes, McGirt. I'm placing you on notice. If you disrupt our meeting again, I shall come out and personally set fire to your leg.
1: What, again?
0: Yes, again.
1: Yeah, she's a spitfire, isn't she, that girl of yours? And so's that other one. Yeah, we don't see so much of her these days with her sparkling eyes and radiant breasts.
2: Yeah, well, there's not much sparkle in Cora's eyes since she married that prig Ezekiel. Though I think they're now man and wife in name only, if you know what I mean.
1: Yes, I do. You mean he's had to put his wedding tackle back in its box?
2: Yeah.
1: And close the lid firmly on the box and then put it up in the attic where it'll just gather dust. And next time he needs it, it'll be all rusted and moldy. He probably won't even be able to remember where he left it, poor soul.
2: Boy, when you find a metaphor, you really like to run with it, don't you?
1: Yeah, it was always going to be a difficult marriage, wasn't it, between Cora and Ezekiel?
2: Well, that's right. There was always going to be a problem of compatibility. And I don't think her having a bunch of children by other men helped.
1: No, that sort of thing doesn't help a marriage, no.
2: Mind you, the whole institution of marriage is in big trouble these days. Yeah. Did you know that almost 1% of marriages now end in divorce?
1: Yeah, I blame Pitt the Elder.
2: Yeah. Why do you call him Pitt the Elder?
1: Well, in case the younger one comes along.
3: Cora! Cora, I have decided. I must be bold as noble Achilles as he beheld the shores of dusty Ilium. You are my wife. You must subjugate yourself to your husband's will.
4: Oh, all right, but make it quick. And try not to create any more laundry.
3: I'm not referring to fleshy matters, although that would be a start. No, I am referring to your general aloofness and hauteur towards me. You shut yourself away in here, writing, always writing, page after page. What is it you are writing?
4: Oh, just shopping lists, personal reminders, Billy Do's. I'll put them away.
3: Let me see what you're writing. But this is a manuscript.
4: Oh, that, yes, that's just a small novella.
3: A novella? Novellas are the devil's sweetmeats. What is this novella about?
4: Oh, it wouldn't interest a heavyweight, manly mind like yours, husband. It's a woman's story.
3: I'm reading. What is that word there?
4: Thighs.
3: And that one?
4: Moist.
3: And that?
4: Throbbing.
3: What?
4: Throbbing.
3: Throbbing?
4: Oh, look, give it to me, husband. It's just girlish nonsense.
3: No, wait, I haven't finished yet. I'm so disgusted. I can barely read on. What does that say?
4: Thrusting frenzy.
3: Oh, right. The handwriting seems to have turned a bit wobbly. Well, Cora, this is... Well, for a start, those two paragraphs there, they are profane. That one is obscene, and that one... It's physically impossible. For a respectable woman to have written such indecency puts you beyond the pale. You'll be ostracized, banished from society, once the respectable folk know that you write these satanic stories about licentious women and lewd stable boys.
4: Oh, I didn't write them.
3: You didn't?
4: Oh, gracious, no. This was written by Mary. She gave them to me to read, for an opinion.
3: But the handwriting is identical to your own.
4: Yes, hers is identical to mine. See, she's got the same downward stroke on the letter Y. See, you can see it there, in the word yes.
3: Written 9 times in succession. So this is Mary's. I must inform her father of this gross impropriety forthwith.
4: Is that necessary? It's...
3: Oh, yes. He must know that she has accepted this commission from Beelzebub.
4: Well, they give me the manuscript for safekeeping, so...
3: No, it's all right. It's probably best if I hang on to these.
2: My trouble is, Roy, that every time my kids have problems with their relationships, well, somehow I feel like it's my fault.
1: All right, well, on account of your own marriage being such a failure that your wife was driven into the arms of a woman with whom she now experiences an emotional and sexual fulfillment that you're incapable.

0: Well, they're giving up.
1: In a nutshell, yeah. I don't know. I feel like I'm a failure. A total failure. A failure as a father. A failure as a provider. Failure as a man. Just feel free to jump in at any point here. I mean, maybe you want to reassure me. Tell me I'm not being too hard on myself.
0: But you're not. You're a failure. Oh. You're a big flop, El Flopperino, that's you.
1: Oh, yeah, well, look at you. I mean, losing one arm, one leg, one eye, one ear, and one nostril, that's not exactly a success story, is it?
0: Yeah, I've known failure, but it doesn't bother me because, as I always say, failure is just the foreplay that leads to the orgasm of success.
1: When do you say that? I've never heard you say that.
0: Yeah, well, I don't get the opportunity to say it very often, do I? Not an easy thing to drop into conversation, no. But it is true nonetheless. I know that everything is built into the one golden idea that will bring me fortune, fame and a palace. Well, like this log chopping contest I've organised for Saturday, I'm expecting quite a crowd for that.
1: That's your contest?
0: Yeah.
1: Yeah, I've seen the handbills everywhere. How could you afford to get so many printed?
0: Oh, I know this printer, you know. He gives me 100% discount in return for not having his premises burnt down. Your boy Joshua's competing.
1: Oh, nobody chops logs as fast as Joshua. He'll win it.
0: You think so?
1: Oh, absolutely. Why have you got that crooked smile?
0: Well, I was just thinking, if everybody thinks Joshua is going to win, perhaps that's the time to bet on somebody else. Like Malachi Skelp, for example.
1: What? Well, Malachi's a fine woodsman, but he'd come off second best to my Joshua any day.
0: Any day, except perhaps next Saturday, if you get my drift.
1: Oh, I see. You want to fix it.
0: You'd be on the inside, Sam. You could make a fortune, too.
1: I don't know.
0: It can't fail.
1: I got a bad feeling.
0: It's foolproof.
1: It involves Joshua.
0: Well, all right, nearly foolproof.
2: Hello, hello.
1: Hello, hello.
2: Oh, that's my new chopping cry. With every chop, I shout, hello, hello. And the crowd in the town square, they loved it. They started shouting and joining in, hello, hello.
1: What crowd in the town square?
2: Oh, Sergeant McGurk organized a practice in the square because he felt the townsfolk might appreciate the chance to see my log chopping technique. I'm going to win the log chopping contest, Father. Won't you be proud of me?
0: Yeah, you're bound to win, Joshua. Your only possible rival is Malachi Skelp, and he's unlikely to perform very well, poor fella.
2: Why's that?
0: Oh, his hamster has just died.
2: Oh, no.
0: Yeah, last week, but he hasn't got over it. I'm not sure he ever will. He loved that hamster so much, didn't he, Samuel?
1: Oh, yeah, yes. He loved it like a brother, hamster.
2: Oh, dear. Poor Malachi.
0: Yeah, and now he's grief-stricken, isn't he?
1: Oh, yeah, he's in pieces.
0: Yeah, I just can't think of anything that would cheer him up and stop him committing suicide. Can you think of anything that might cheer up poor Malachi Skelp and stop him committing suicide, Sam?
1: No, and I've been racking my brains ever since I heard the sad news.
2: Mm-hmm. I've thought of something. What if I let Malachi win the log chopping contest? I don't mind. A dead hamster is more important than a log chopping contest.
1: You know, I think that's the most profound thing I've ever heard.
0: Yeah.
2: Really? Golly, I never said profound stuff before.
0: Yeah, it's got to be a secret, though. Malachi mustn't know you're letting him win.
1: Yeah, and don't mention the hamster, son. It'd probably just set him off. I'm so proud of you.
2: Really, Father?
1: Yeah, you have a lovely nature that people can rely on.
2: And when you can rely on that, that's because it's reliable. Was that profound?
1: No.
2: Damn.
0: Don't mention the hamster.
2: I won't.
1: Oh, dear.
0: What?
1: Well, it doesn't seem right exploiting Joshua's good nature like this.
0: Doesn't it?
1: Of course it doesn't. Although, I suppose God wouldn't have given Joshua such a lovely nature if he didn't want it to be taken advantage of. So, in a way, what we're doing is just celebrating the good Lord's largesse.
0: I do so envy you, your religious faith.
1: Yep, yeah. It's effective, man. So, who else is competing in the log chopping?
0: Oh, only one other, some old Norwegian woman. Here, Malachi Skelp is priced at 150 to 1.
1: 150 to 1? Yeah. Ooh, I just went all goosey.
0: What you spend your obscenely huge winnings on?
1: Oh, I'm going to buy Obadiah's, the huge grocery on the main square that's taking all my business. And then I'm going to offer that smug Obadiah Jones a job sweeping my floor. Yeah, with the broom sticking out of his ass.
3: That sounds very jolly.
0: Oh, we're just laughing at the thought of a man with a broom sticking out of his ass.
3: Right. Is that satire?
0: Only in Millwall. So, How was your top-level military briefing, Captain? Were you able to make a valuable contribution?
4: It was all about intelligence.
0: Oh, right, well, never mind.
5: Apparently, our spies are saying that there are French insurgents here trying to stir the colonists into rebellion. And apparently, the rebels have got a huge death cannon that they can fire inside 45 seconds.
0: Ooh, that... that sounds alarming, sir.
5: Yes. Although, the General didn't seem to want to dwell on the details for some reason. Where's my darling Mary?
1: Oh, well, she's in the back room holding one of her radical free thinkers meetings.
5: Oh.
1: You can go in if you want.
5: No, it's all right. I...
1: What?
5: Well, it's just, at their last meeting, I walked in and, well, I tried to join in and they started discussing philosophy and I felt out of my depth and Mary looked embarrassed and...
0: Oh, don't be embarrassed by your ignorance, sir. I never have been.
5: Yes, but at least you've attended the University of Life, McGurk. You've travelled. You've seen the great wonders of the world.
0: Oh, greatly overrated, Captain. Once you've seen one wonder, you've seen them all.
5: Oh, but I'd love to see the marvels of, oh, say, the Sistine Chapel.
0: No, you wouldn't.
5: I wouldn't?
0: Yeah, too arty.
1: Sistine Chapel is too arty?
0: Yeah, you know, fussy. I wasn't impressed.
5: All right, then, what about the Leaning Tower of Pisa?
0: Nah, too diagonal.
5: The Colosseum?
0: Too round.
5: The Pyramids?
0: Too pointy.
5: The Taj Mahal?
0: Too frilly.
5: The Parthenon?
0: Too Greek.
5: Venice?
0: Too watery.
5: Jerusalem?
0: Too wally.
5: Mecca?
0: Too whaley.
1: So, in all your travels through the great countries and cities of the world, you've never seen anything that's impressed you?
0: There's a nice beach at Lowestoft.
5: And I haven't even seen that. And I haven't read any of the great books or... Oh, let's face it, I'm no intellectual. And I don't want to embarrass Mary.
1: Oh, don't be ridiculous, Brimshaw. Just go on in there and just...
5: No, it's all right, Sam. I don't want to interrupt them. They'll probably be discussing high-minded philosophical questions.
6: Okay, now, here is the big question. Do we kill the Redcoats in their sleep or ambush them in the woods?
7: Both.
8: Oh, right, no, I agree. No. I think we just need to step back for a second here. I mean, perhaps we should be a little more measured. Perhaps when we're doing our killing, we should discriminate between the bad Redcoats and the good Redcoats.
9: The only good Redcoat is a dead Redcoat.
6: Yeah. Hey, that has the makings of a great slogan. Write that down.
8: No, but indiscriminate violence is not the only way for us to secure power, surely.
9: Power comes from the barrel of a gun.
6: Ooh, that's another one. Write that one down, too.
8: We need to win the moral arguments as well about representation and taxation.
9: Yeah, read my lips. No more taxes.
6: And another one. You are on fire tonight.
8: It's just, you know, killing all redcoats seems...
6: It's what must be done to escape the vicious cruelty of the brutal English tyrants.
5: Excuse me. Would anyone like tea and biscuits?
8: Oh, no, thank you, Walter. No,
5: are you sure? Yeah. I'm making a pot anyway.
8: No, really, I'm
6: a coffee man.
5: How's your meeting coming along?
10: Oh,
11: very well.
10: Super. Very good. Thanks. Yep.
5: Yeah. What are you discussing?
10: Adam Smith's Wealth of Nations.
5: Mm-hmm. Oh, uh-huh. Yes. Uh-huh. What's that about?
9: It's the economy, stupid.
6: And another one. Write it down. Do you know you have a real gift? You know that.
5: Bye, then.
10: Bye.
5: Oh, before I forget... Apparently, there are some French insurgents in the area promoting insurrection and rebellion amongst the colonists. So, keep an eye out for them, won't you?
6: Of course.
9: You bet.
6: Absolutely.
12: Mais oui.
5: Sorry?
12: May we take you up on the offer of the tea and biscuits?
5: Oh, right, of course. No problem. You're new, aren't you?
12: I am from South Carolina, just... passing through.
5: But your voice...
12: I have a cold.
5: All right.
1: So the Mona Lisa's a disappointment as well.
0: Yeah, there's nothing enigmatic about that smile, if you ask me. It's just wind.
13: Samuel, I bring you grim tidings. As grim as the prophetic crone Cassandra when she stood on the ramparts of Troy and foretold its fateful blood-soaked doom.
1: Sorry, I stopped listening once I realized who was talking.
13: Your daughter Mary is writing an obscene and vile novella all about... Well, here, you read it, written in her own hand, there.
1: Hmm. Mm-hmm. Yeah, what's that word say?
13: Tingling.
1: Right. Now, and that one?
13: Quivering.
1: Quivering. And that one's nipples.
13: Nipples, yes, that's right.
0: I wish I could breathe.
13: All that is but the tame prologue to the depravities that follow. Read that paragraph there.
1: Whew, well, the stable boy really knows his way around, doesn't he?
13: It's depraved, isn't it? Even McGurk would think it depraved.
0: Yeah, but I'm in no position to judge it, really, am I? I tell you what, why don't you read it out to me, Sam, nice and slow, eh?
13: It'll bring shame on this family, and if anyone saw these profane scribblings, he'd be denounced as a strumpet.
0: Strumpet, one of my favorite words.
1: Where did you find this?
13: Cora had it.
1: Cora had it?
13: Yes, Mary gave it to her to read, the mischievous hussy.
1: Mary's handwriting looks very like Cora's. Even down to the backward-sloping F. And there are quite a few backward-sloping F things happening here.
13: I hope you're not suggesting this is Cora's creation.
1: Oh, no, no, no, of course not.
13: The very idea is absurd. Why would my wife's head be full of naked, writhing bodies?
1: Think it'll snow later?
0: Yeah, I think it'll snow.
13: This is Mary's doing, Sam. And you must do your duty as a loving father and beat her till she bleeds.
1: Well, I'll deal with my errant daughter in my own way, thank you. Now, if you'll excuse me, I'm afraid I have to slam the door in your face.
0: Oh, nice slam.
1: Thank you.
0: So, Mary wrote this stuff, eh, the saucy wench?
1: It wasn't Mary. This is Cora's work, and it'll bring her nothing but trouble. It's my duty to visit her and make her understand that she mustn't be so wild and reckless. And then I'm going to bet the house on a log chopping contest. Cora, it's me, your father.
13: Oh, Samuel. Greetings.
1: Don't talk. I haven't walked all these miles to listen to your windbaggery. Where's Cora?
13: Down by the stream, thrashing the laundry dry against the rocks. She's been doing that for several hours now.
1: Right. Captain Brimshaw, didn't see you. What are you doing here?
7: I'm paying Ezekiel to teach me in the works of intellectuals and philosophers, so I can spar more comfortably with Mary and her friends.
1: I see.
7: So far, we've done the philosophical theories of Aristotle, Plato, and Humphrey Butterwick.
1: Humphrey Butterwick?
13: The philosopher who will stand the test of time.
7: Yes, and now we're on to more modern philosophers like Descartes. It's really interesting, Sam. He argues that everything is dictated by consciousness, that nothing is real unless it is perceived. Isn't that interesting?
1: Riveting. Cora's by the stream, you say?
13: Indeed.
7: Or at least, we perceive her as being by the stream. But if we weren't here, would she still be by the stream? It's an intriguing philosophical question, isn't it?
1: Yeah, and I'll leave you with another. If a monkey learns to dance, does it stop being a monkey? Ta-ta.
7: I don't understand that. Did you understand that?
13: I understood. Ta-ta.
11: Dry, you damned laundry dry!
1: Cora!
11: Oh, hello, Father. I'm just threshing this laundry dry.
1: Yes, I wonder if you should stop now.
11: Well, why do you say that?
1: Well, because those shirts are thrashed to shreds.
11: Oh, yes.
1: Perhaps you've been beating it with the energy that you'd normally channel into writing your novella.
11: I've not been writing a novella. That's Mary. It's her novella. It's not my novella. It's her novella.
1: You're lying.
11: No, I'm not. I'm just overusing the word novella.
1: Cora, I know you wrote it, and I'm just so worried that you'll be ostracized. And I mean, why can't you write about something else, like a cute school for wizards, or something with lots of elves and dragons, or a nice book about punctuation?
11: I can't help myself, Father. It's such a release to write as I do. It sets free the woman in me.
1: Yeah, I know, but...
11: And it's well-written prose, isn't it, Father? Sergeant McGurk says it's well-written.
1: Yeah, but... Sergeant McGurk says it's well-written?
11: Yes.
1: Sergeant McGurk can't read.
11: I know. He came around and asked me to read the chapters to him out loud. He seemed to really enjoy them. He kept making these little squealing noises.
1: Did he now? Wait a second. Ezekiel gave me all the pages, so... Cora, are there more pages of this novella?
11: 311.
1: 311?
11: What Ezekiel took was one chapter.
1: Cora, for your own protection, you must dispose of these pages. Is that clear?
11: Oh, it's all right, Father. I've already disposed of them.
1: Good girl. Now, are you all right for money?
11: I have a little put by.
1: Can I borrow it to bet on Malachi Skelp?
14: Yeah.
6: us cynics. All right, then. Clearly we're agreed that the big philosophical question is whether it is morally acceptable to tar and feather.
9: No, no, you can't tar people and then not do the feathers. That way anarchy lies.
6: Anarchy?
9: Yeah, and anarchy is the banana in the fruit salad of failure. The slogans just aren't coming today, I don't know.
8: I wonder if we could perhaps move on to loftier subjects.
14: Mm-hmm. Oui, oui, such as America's right for self-determination and liberté.
9: Liberty! Give me liberty or give me chocolates. You see, I've lost it. It's no good.
15: Hello there. Do you mind if I join in your discussion?
8: Oh, Walter, I...
15: What's today's topic?
6: Politics.
15: Ah, yes. Was it Aristotle who said man is by nature a political animal? Do you know, I think it was. And of course, it was the Aristotelian social model that was to so influence the philosophical prognostications of Plato, Thomas Paine, and the timeless Humphrey Butterwick.
6: Well, what do you know? Someone taught the monkey to dance.
15: Oh, now I get it.
8: Walter?
15: Yes, my sweet?
8: What are you doing?
15: I'm being intellectual so that I'll be less of an embarrassment to you.
8: You're doing this to be less of an embarrassment to me?
15: Yes.
8: I like you just the way you are.
15: Really?
8: Yes.
15: But I mean, you like big ideas and intellectual acuteness.
8: Yes, but not my man. I like my men basic. And they don't come more basic than you.
15: Oh, all right. I'll just get the tea and biscuits then, shall I?
8: Correct.
15: Right. Won't be a mo.
14: And he is a British officer.
8: Yes.
14: Yeah. I think you will win this war.
1: Well, congratulations, McGurk. You called that one correctly. Everyone who bet on Joshua to win the log chopping contest lost their shirt as he went down to the rank outsider, just as you'd predicted.
0: Will you stop looking at me like that? It was not my fault.
1: Not your fault.
0: Well, how was I to know that Malachi Skelp did have a hamster who just died?
1: Well, when you're making up a lie, you should first check it isn't true. That's page one in the liar's handbook.
0: Yeah, well, and how was I to know Malachi would go to pieces the moment anyone mentioned it? A big pansy weeping and wailing like that, trying to saw his own head off. Anyway, I blame your boy.
1: What?
0: What we specifically told Joshua not to mention the hamster. What's the first thing he says? Sorry to hear about your hamster.
1: Well, he's just big-hearted. That's why he spent all his time consoling Malachi.
0: Yeah, and that's why the old Norwegian woman won at 300-1. How much did you lose?
1: Everything I own. And a lot of stuff I didn't.
0: Hmm. I was a bit reckless.
1: You said it couldn't fail.
0: Yeah. God. If I had a penny for every time I said that.
1: How much did you lose?
0: Oh, a bit, you know. Still, hey-ho.
1: Seem very relaxed about it.
0: Well, you know me, Sam. I'm not a money-minded person. You know, I mean, all right.
13: Oh. Disgrace! Disgrace is engulfing this family. Mary's vile novella is in the shops. Townsfolk are buying it in droves. She's published it under a nom de plume, of course. Officially, the author's name is Gurkham Roy. But I don't know where she got that from.
1: Gurkham Roy, yeah. Where did she get that from?
13: And how did the saucy minx get it published so quickly in under a week?
1: Well, I don't know. Someone must have known a printer with premises that hadn't burnt down yet.
13: Well, this outrage cannot be allowed to stand. I shall inform the town elders that the author of this filth is a woman, and they will act to protect public decency by banning the sale of this book forever.
0: I wouldn't do that if I was you.
13: That's a shiny bayonet.
0: Yeah. Let's hope I don't get any nasty sticky blood over it.
13: No. No, that would be a shame. Art.
0: Problem?
13: No. Blade's a little cold against my throat like that.
0: So, Ezekiel, what are you going to say about the authorship of this book?
13: What book?
1: You know what happens now, don't you?
13: You slam the door in my face.
1: Right.
13: No, please let me. I'll slam it in my own face as I leave.
1: Cora told me she disposed of her scribblings.
0: Well, she did. Into my knapsack.
1: I hope she's not planning to write any more of these novellas.
0: Well, she might be.
1: I can't allow that.
0: Oh, come on, Sam. We're sucking on a huge money tip here.
1: But if Cora's secret were to come out, she'd face ruin.
0: It won't come out. Besides, she's doing all right. I'm cutting her in for 20%. And I'll cut you in for 20% as well.
1: No, I couldn't agree to it. Not even for the 30%.
0: I said 20.
1: Oh, did you? Thought you said 30.
0: No, you're right. It was 30. I remember now.
1: No, no. Look, I still can't agree to it. It's improper. Although, I suppose the Almighty wouldn't have blessed Cora with the talent for writing pornography if he hadn't intended it to be used.
0: Thank you, Lord.
1: Hallelujah.
16: Revolting People featured Jay Tarsis as Samuel, Andy Hamilton as Sergeant McGurk, Jan Ravens as Mary, and James Fleet as Captain Brimshaw. Ezekiel was played by Hugh Dennis, Cora by Penelope Nice, and Joshua by Tony Maudsley, with Philip Pope and Michael Fenton Stevens. Revolting People was written by Jay Tarsis and Andy Hamilton and produced by Paul Mayhew Archer.

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We open the program with Bing Crosby, 1933, Lenny Hayton conducting, and Let's Spend an Evening at Home. Then it was Smile, Darn Ya, Smile, February 1931, The Sunshine Boys, Joe Mooney and Dan Mooney, Ben Selvin's orchestra, Benny Goodman on clarinet. Here's Annette Hanshaw, backed by, among others, Tommy Dorsey on trumpet, 1929, Lovable and Sweet.

Nothing about me is gonna be the same. I'll change my love calling for a little short laugh. I'll even change the number hanging on my flat. Ah, because nobody loves you when you're old and gray. There'll be some changes.

WFUV's big broadcast with Annette Hanshaw in 1929, an Oscar Levant song, Lovable and Sweet. I mentioned Tommy Dorsey was on trumpet, Charlie Butterfield on trombone. From April 1928, there'll be some changes made. Red McKenzie with the Chicago Rhythm Kings. Among them, Muggsy Spanier, Frank Teschmacher, Bud Freeman, and Gene Krupa. Red McKenzie was born in St. Louis October 14th, probably 1899. He formed the Mound City Blue Blowers in 1923, later in the 20s produced sessions for OK Records, sang with the Paul Whiteman Orchestra in 1932, was performing into the 1940s. He died on February 7th, 1948. The singing and comb and paper of Red McKenzie. Roger Wolf Conn and his orchestra, Annette Hanshaw, and Adelaide Hall. That's on tonight's big broadcast on WFUV New York. 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I'm Rich Connerty. Adelaide Hall was born in Brooklyn on October 20th, 1901. She toured Europe in 1925 with the show Chocolate Kitties, which had a score by Duke Ellington. Performed on Broadway in, among other shows, Shuffle Along and the Blackbirds of 1928. She arrived in Europe in 1936. She lived, I think, in London until the time of her death, November 7th, 1993. Here she is in Paris, 1936, Willie Lewis and his entertainers, Adelaide Hall, and Say Your Mine.

0: Big broadcast, 8 to midnight on WFUV. We started out with Adelaide Hall, Willie Lewis and his entertainers, Paris 1936, Say You're Mine. From November 1935, Nappy Lamar with the Mound City Blue Blowers, A Little Bit Independent. Red McKenzie on comb and paper, Yank Lawson on trumpet, Eddie Miller reeds. And then, you see, I played that record at home, Little Bit Independent, and I heard another record in my head, but I played Underneath the Arches instead. But that's coming up. What I meant to play, see, my head is a very dangerous place to be, to dwell. A Casa Loma Orchestra, Clarence Hutchinrider on clarinet, December 1931, Gene Gifford composition, Black Jazz. I'm Rich Connedy. 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

0: Thank you very much indeed. Hello, I'm Steve Punt.
1: And I'm Hugh Dennis.
0: And welcome to It's Been a Bad Week, the show inspired by Schadenfreude and other inexpensive German table wine.
1: Yes, indeed. This is the show where we seek out genuine news stories from the genuine news, the genuine media and the genuine internet about people who have had genuinely bad weeks.
0: Yes, we're looking for people so unfortunate that they receive letters specially sent to them from the Reader's Digest to inform them...
2: Sorry, you haven't won on this occasion.
1: And which then go on to say, the other 15 million people we've mailed out to this week all won a biro. But you...
2: Mr. Loser of 18A Nyrex Gardens, Sellafield.
1: Didn't.
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0: And joining us here today, as the early summer of hope crashes headlong into the drought of despair and the Cornish deluge of disaster, please welcome Weather Girl Sue Perkins,
1: Torrential Toby Longworth,
0: and 12 Isobar Blues, Mitch Benn.
1: It's almost as though we'd rehearsed that bit.
0: And not well, getting an audience there.
1: Sitting outside with his van roof folded up behind him and really wishing he hadn't risked that low railway bridge on the way here, our man with the sound effects, Van Man.
0: Yes, Van Man, the sultan of sound effects. He can produce any sound, no matter how bizarre or extraordinary, using only a hand whisk and his own chest hair.
1: Van Man, let's hear the sound of a very happy slapping.
3: Thank you very much. How much do I owe you?
1: happy slapping there, as invented by a disgraced Conservative MP. And now let's hear the sound of an actual happy slapper.
4: Hello, I'm Abby Titmus.
0: That's enough of that. Now let's get on with...
4: Section 1.
0: Thank you, Sue. Right, Section 1, our first Lex of Bad Weeks. Now, filed away, ladies and gentlemen, in that category of records that my mum liked, along with Terry Wogan's Floral Dance and, bizarrely, Big Log by Robert Plant, was this...

0: doing it?
1: I'd say I'm not sure, really. I think Marks and Spencers really have lost touch. But for a whole generation, that record was a little bit of an introduction to folk music, and they responded by buying punk and disco for the next 5 years. But anyway, there's nothing wrong with folk music, and if anyone says there is, I'll tie a hawthorn twig to their nose and make them dance on Midsummer's Day to the wassail of the Green Man when the maidens of the village do say to her, "Look, like I'm bothered, I'm not even bothered." Now, of course, folk music goes right round the world, of course. In Britain, it sounds like this.
2: Oh, when the plague did come to Oxenford, how many died that day?
1: In France, it sounds like this.
2: Oh, when the plague did come.
1: And in America, of course, it sounds like this.
3: Oh, baby, you got the plague, dear Willie. Oh, baby, you got the plague.

0: Right. Things off. Anyway. Traditionally, of course, many American folk songs concern farming and rural life. For example, this classic, Take It Away, Will. Kick a chicken with it. Thank you. And then Greece. In Greece, ladies and gentlemen, folk music sounds like this. Oh, yes. Happy memories of the bar's Betsy's, the triple-strength cocktails, the sunsets, the crisp shirts of the policeman, the smell of the prison cell. And my candidate here is actually Greek motorists. We'll come back to the folk music in a minute. But Greek motorists have had a bad week. Did you hear that, Greek motorists?
1: Right. I want you to use this traffic jam to get the marbles out of Athens.
0: Thank you, Toby. Now, the men in the audience got it there. women going, what's that? I've never seen it. Now, why have Greek motorists had a bad week? Apart, of course, from the fact that they're motorists in Greece. Well, the Greek police...
1: Hello, everybody, peeps.
0: ...have... they've come up with a scheme.
1: We have invented a scheme.
0: Yes, they've invented a scheme. They invented democracy, they invented philosophical method, they invented bread in the shape of a wallet, and now they've invented a scheme.
1: It's a safe driving scheme, isn't it?
0: It's a safe driving scheme to help Greek drivers be more safe on the road. And the scheme is, get out of the car and don't ever get in it again. No, the scheme actually is this.
1: Now, you was driving a little fast, didn't you?
2: I'm terribly sorry, officer.
1: Well, do you like a CD of folk music?
2: Oh, thank you very much.
1: Yeah, the soothing sounds of traditional music will help you to drive more safely, innit?
2: Oh, thank you.
0: That's it. That is the scheme. This is absolutely serious. The Greek police are handing out CDs of traditional folk music for people to play in the car because they think it'll help them drive more safely. Now, why is that a bad week? Well, because, frankly, I don't think it's going to work. Why is it going to work? Well, I don't know whether you've ever heard much Greek folk music, but it tends to go like this.
2: Oh, it's very nice, isn't it? Oh, it's very soothing and feeling very calm.
1: Here we go.
0: That is my candidate, the Greek folky listening motorist. Yeah. Now, over to Mr. Mitch Benn.
3: It's been a bad week for male old age pensioners. Gentlemen, times have changed. No more can you while away what remains of your lives in potting sheds or on bowling greens, using your advanced years to justify your having abandoned more, shall we say, manly pursuits. There is no longer any excuse, even in the twilight of your years, not to live a life of sweaty virility, strutting about in a cloud of testosterone and sheer animal charisma. Because, gentlemen, this week, the butchest man in the world turned 65. Pensioners of the world, rejoice, because as of this week, Tom Jones is one of you.

still go, though the underwear the ladies throw at me is rather bigger than it used to be. Look at me, baby, I'm a grandpa now.

0: Now, much more liberal. Well, he's told the city's weather forecasters that if they get the weather wrong, they will be punished.
1: Weather forecasters in our city and surrounding area will be held responsible for financial losses that city incurs through their incorrect prognosis.
0: Blimey. If they get it wrong, they'll be fined, or presumably, in the worst cases, imprisoned. And all because of an incident last month when weather forecasters failed to predict the heaviest snowfall for a decade.
2: A woman has just phoned to say that she's heard there is a 12-foot of snow on the way. Well, don't worry, there's no snowfall.
3: Somebody take me out from underneath all this snow.
4: Very good.
5: Oh, the miracle of radio, ladies and gentlemen.
0: It's a marvellous. We're really painting a sound picture. Michael Fishkoff there, ladies and gentlemen. Sampling the type of conditions he'd shortly be enjoying in Siberia. But why does Yuri think that scaring weather forecasters is going to get more accurate forecasts? They're not going to be more accurate.
1: Hello, here is weather for Moscow region. Tomorrow will be hot or cold with cloudy sunny intervals, torrential rain and fog affecting some or no parts of region without doubt, possibly. Wind will be light with hurricanes from northwest, south or east. So do not forget to put on sun, cream, coat, hat and umbrella. Have a lovely day and do not go out unless it's absolutely necessary. Brr, what is scorcher?
0: That forecast was brought to you by Moscow's weathermen. Cacking their pants, whatever the weather. Anyway, don't worry, it won't happen here unless Ken thinks there's some mileage in it.
6: I plan to extend the congestion zone. All right, yeah, and I will also be locking up Sean Lloyd.
0: He'd also get some votes, I think, if he made the BBC change back to their old weather maps. Those new graphics, to me, look so bad, I'm sure George Lucas had something to do with them. But honestly, this Moscow thing is not right, and it won't happen here, because we like the unpredictability of our weather. Just think what we'd miss, the traditional summer picnic. The traditional Glastonbury Festival. And the traditional Wimbledon rain stoppage.
7: Congratulations.
0: Okay, let's do it. Send them down. Send them down. That is my candidate. Russian weather forecasters.
8: That's the end of that section. So, Van Man, give us your choice from that lot. Tom Jones hits 65, bad week for pensioners. It's got a lot to live up to. So, pensioners, go forward for...
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8: Excellent. So let's move on to...
9: Section 2.
8: Right, now, following last week's idiotic Russian suggestion that drinking should be allowed in space, this week we have another idiotic Russian space story, or as Boney M might say...
10: Oh, those Russians.
8: Yes. The story is this.
9: A Russian astrologer is seeking £165 million in damages from NASA for upsetting the balance of the universe.
8: We don't make this stuff up. This is true. A Russian astrologer is trying to sue NASA because they're affecting the things that astrologers use, apparently. NASA's deep space probe is due to smash into a comet in early July, scattering fridges and dishwashers right across the galaxy. And... that's not so much a joke, because I just knew you expected it of me, and you'd kind of want to join in there. The comet in question is actually called Temple 1, and the space probe is going to take a big chunk out of it in an attempt to find out what's inside, in what Russian astrologer Marina Bai calls...
9: A terrorist act.
8: A terrorist act. Although, in fact, all NASA are doing is legitimate scientific research. If she wanted a really cast-iron case, she should be suing NASA on the grounds that Armageddon was a terrible film. Or, if she hangs on for a few years, she could sue over one of my favourite stories of recent times... human billboard, I don't know if you saw this, but human billboard and part-time tattoo gallery David Beckham told the media recently, and I quote,
11: "It would be great to have an opportunity to go to the moon when I retire."
8: Only if you take your wife with you. Because we don't want celebrities moonwalking. Especially not that one. David went on, and I quote,
11: "A lot of players decide to go into coaching, but I've decided it's not for me."
8: No, so I'll go to the moon instead. It's not right, is it? Can you imagine space exploration having any mystery or dignity if footballers start taking it up?
12: So, Mr. Armstrong, what was it like to stand on the lunar surface?
13: I'll come out of the module. Gaffer's done a great job with the navigating, and in the end, I'll start the flag in the ground.
12: And coming to you, Mr. Aldrin, what thought struck you at this profound moment in human history?
4: Well, Brian, at the end of the day, you know, it's the moon, it's dust, and it's craters and that, and you just do the job. I mean, people say Mars is a big one, but at the end of the day, we made the footprints, we collected the rocks, and you've got to be happy with that.
12: Yeah. So how do you feel now?
4: I'm over the Earth, Brian.
8: You see, again, as with Comet, we knew you expected it. We didn't want to disappoint you, ladies and gentlemen.
0: It's a comedy rule. Yes, it is.
8: So that's my candidate, NASA.
12: Toby.
8: There you go. Now, Toby, give us a story.
5: All right, here we go. It's a very bad week for a prison guard at the Risdon Prison in Hobart, Tasmania. Now, firstly, there was a prison riot. There you go, that's a prison riot. During which, our hapless guard was seized and held hostage. That's the sound of him being held hostage. 10 hours passed until finally, the prisoners holding him captive issued their demands.
7: In return for the safe release of the hostage, we want $10 million in unmarked bills, a helicopter to the airport where a jumbo jet will take us to a destination of our choosing.
13: Right, mate, we'll see what we can do. By the way, who's it you're holding hostage in there? Is it the prison governor?
7: No, it's not him.
13: Right, in that case, you can forget about the jumbo jet, mate, but we can maybe do you $5 million. Is it the chief warder you've got?
7: No.
13: Helicopter's out as well then, mate. Is it the popular plucky ex-war hero Water who's raising his kid on his own after his wife died in a terrible accident?
7: No, we couldn't get him.
13: Who is it you got then, mate?
7: Who's the other one?
13: Right, mate, I think we better start this negotiation all over again, don't you?
5: Yeah, that's right. The authorities quickly decided that the Water being held by the prisoners actually wasn't really terribly worth very much to get back. And so the negotiations dragged on through the night.
7: Fast car to the airport.
13: No.
7: Slow car?
13: No.
7: Bus pass?
13: No.
7: Roller skates?
13: No.
5: Eventually, they agreed on
7: 15 pizzas, cokes and garlic bread.
13: Cheese on the garlic bread?
7: Yep.
13: No.
5: And so that's my candidate. The man who, after a lifetime service to the prison service of Tasmania, finally found out just what they thought he was worth.
13: Do you want the free Viennetta with it?
7: Yes.
13: No.
5: The prison pizza hostage Water!
0: All right, Van Man.
14: Hit me with your rhythm stick. Hit me. Hit me.
0: Now, it's been a bad week for the depressed. Forget Prozac. Because a Russian scientist has claimed
9: that a beating on the buttocks with a cane can cure everything from... You've tried it. Dirty, dirty sausage. Beating on the buttocks with a cane can cure everything from depression to random spontaneous laughter to alcoholism.
0: Mm. Although, obviously, everything in this instance can't be taken to include simple ailments like a sore backside. It's also not clear, really, whose depression gets cured, the beta or the BT.
9: Oh. I think you'll find both, darling. Mm.
0: Anyway, the scientist, he's sadly both for us and for Sue, is actually a man.
9: Ah.
0: One Dr. Speransky, of the Novosibirsk Institute of Medicine, has quite seriously written a report on this entitled...
15: Pen Affliction as a Method of Treatment for Addictive Behaviour and Other Manifestations of Non-Vitalistic Activity.
0: It seems to work. Dr. Speransky's colleague, Dr. Marina Chukarova, claims that after only 2 or 3 sessions, patients screamed they weren't feeling depressed anymore. And would she please stop? But apparently, that scenario simply isn't the case. Chukarova, as one caveman said to another, Chukarova now has 10 clients that she canes regularly.
9: At first they did not like it, but when they started to feel the benefits, they kept asking for more.
0: Yeah, I bet they did.
9: Well, the treatment, it certainly works. I'm not a sadist. Not in the classical sense of sadism. Yeah.
0: Or even in the used-to-be classical sense, which will be forcing people to listen to this. Crazy Chick by Charlotte Church. So there you go, that's my candidate. The bruised, bare-buttocked people of Russia. Thank you very much.
8: So, Van Man, it is, as ever, your decision. Who's going to win round two? So, I think that means that OAPs and the man ransomed for a pizza have gone forward for...
9: The Worst Week of the Week Award, awarded weekly on a week-by-week basis.
8: So we can move on to...
9: Section three.
8: Thank you, Sue. Brilliantly done.
0: Sue Perkins has a story to tell.
9: I do have a story. Now, you know what it's like when you invite a few friends over? But just a little get-together. Maybe a couple of drinks. Some delightful, sparkling conversation. Some great food. Or even some Doritos and a belch. And then almost without warning, the evening starts to drag a little and on and on and on until the once pleasant occasion suddenly resembles a dinner party at Michael Winner's house.
6: Calm down, dear. Just don't look directly at my face while you're eating.
9: Yes. Or at any other time, children. But you start to feel tired. You realise you've got to clear everything away. You've got to get up early tomorrow. So you just want everyone to leave immediately. And that's when you start dropping those small hints. You decide to put some music on, subtly selecting tracks like...
16: I know it's over.
9: You move, perhaps, to something a little more explicit.
16: I

0: Okay, Van Man. It's more Greek folk music. It's meant to be Russian, though. Because this story is about Russia.
1: They're all the same, yeah, and foreigners, isn't they?
0: Now, since the collapse of communism, Russia's been trying to modernise to shake off its totalitarian past, to put behind it the bad old days when you could be hauled off the street for being an enemy of the state. And then comes along Yuri Lushkov, mayor of Moscow. And what's he been doing to convince the world that his country is

0: But still nothing. They're still there, so that's when you start going.
1: Oh, goodness me, is that the time? I had no idea it was so late.
0: Or?
1: Well, I suppose I'd better let you set off. I mean, you've got a long drive ahead of you.
0: Or even...
1: Did I mention I have leprosy? Yes, highly contagious. Oh, you're not going, are you? Oh, what a shame.
0: Which all translate as... But there'll always be some people who just don't get those subtle hints or stay in your house till the end of recorded time itself. Now, isn't that right? Dean Craig from Geneva, Illinois.
1: Yes, ma'am, that is correct.
0: Now, Dean is a down-to-earth 46-year-old guy from downtown Chicago who is entertaining guests at his two-story home in Aurora Township. It's getting late, about 1 a.m, and Dean just wanted his visitors to leave. Presumably he tried the music, the yawning, the saying he had got leprosy. None of these little hints seem to be working. He even asked them point blank.
1: I would like you to leave now, please.
0: Nope, they refused. Well, not to worry, because Dean had a foolproof scheme to get them the heck out of his house. So what was it? Well, here's a clue, Van Man. I'm a fire starter. Yeah. Dean got his visitors to leave by... Well done, Dean. Come on. We've all been there, haven't we? Good Lord, yeah. They won't leave, so what I'm going to do is I'm going to just splash some rubbing alcohol on the floor and just set light to it all. That's what Dean did. Clever, eh? Dean was paid an immediate visit by a couple of officials from Kane County Sheriff's Office who found the property just completely engulfed in flames. Thankfully, no one was injured in the blaze, but Dean has been charged with felony arson, given $25,000 bail, and is scheduled to appear in court later this month. So that's my candidate. Foolish, fire-starting, crazy cretin from Chicago.
2: Stephen Font, yes. Now, it's been a rather bad week in Nong Khai in Thailand. Because, ladies and gentlemen, if there are three groups of people you would think unlikely to get into a scrap, one might be Buddhists, two would be monks, and three would be Buddhist monks. You just don't expect it, do you? You don't expect it even from ordinary monks. It's not something we've ever had, even over here.
3: Let us hear a prayer for Brother Asbo. Oh, Lord, we beseech thee, let his brief get him off with a short stretch.
2: Because they do go shopping in hoods. In a recent BBC Two reality series, The Monastery, that nice abbot didn't come on and go...
4: Well, the thing we've learned from having five troubled men from the outside world come and stay with us is how to do a monastic happy slapping. Happier slappy as a Vodafone, which involves a group of us jumping on a passing villager while Brother Francis records the whole event in the form of an illuminated manuscript.
2: No. See? You don't get that. And over in Thailand, of course, you'd expect the Buddhist boys to be even more peaceful.
5: Oh, I feel very peaceful this morning, brother.
6: Do you? Yes, so do I. Oh.
2: Yes, there's nothing more peaceful than being a Buddhist monk, especially in Nong Khai in Thailand. But unfortunately, what's happened over in Nong Khai is you put a bunch of Buddhist monks together and you get this. Rather bizarrely, what happened was five Buddhist monks were arrested after a brawl with other monks from a neighbouring temple. They've got a problem with antisocial monk behaviour. And how? How exactly does that work?
6: Are you saying you're more enlightened than I am?
7: I'll show you who's more bloody enlightened.
6: Hey, meditate on this, pal. Oh. Do you believe in the reincarnation?
7: Yeah.
6: Good, because you're coming back with no legs, aren't you?
7: All right, all right. Karma over here and say that.
2: That's very good. That's very good. And I love the way that the monk's accent drifted 6,000 miles. Started in Thailand, moved to Liverpool, like it. One of the brawling monks told reporters...
5: When an ordinary person is given a middle finger sign...
2: He's gone back! He's gone back!
6: He will be mad!
2: The world, in the
5: so am I.
2: Your accent's moving with the trade wind.
5: In an earlier life, I was from...
2: One of the brawling monks told reporters...
5: When an ordinary person is given a middle finger sign, he will be mad. So am I.
2: Thereby rather missing the point of being a monk. He then went on to emphasise this by revealing...
5: I always carry a knuckle duster with me when I am out collecting alms.
2: A knuckle duster? What sort of Buddhist is that? Anyway, police are not pleased and say they're going to press for firm punishment, which in the case of a Buddhist is a previous life sentence. You have to go to prison. You go to prison as a Roman soldier, a medieval peasant, Marie Antoinette, a bee, a shrimp, and a Russian soldier in World War II. It's interesting, but it's somewhat frustrating. Anyway, that's my candidate, the Asbo Monks of Nong Khai.
8: Just one to go now. Just a quick story now from Romania, a road in Romania, and the story of a driver upset by being given a ticket for a rather unusual offence.
9: Mm-hmm.
8: Oh, no.
5: how fast was I going?
9: I'm afraid I am going to have to book you.
5: But what was I doing? I wasn't speeding, Drescher.
9: No, you were not speeding.
5: How was I driving dangerously?
9: Oh, you are driving at high.
5: And what was the ticket for?
9: The ticket is for having the face of a moron.
8: That's right. Quite a simple story. A guy called George Tosa, an ordinary Romanian motorist, he was pulled over, fined £22 for having the face of a moron. Now, you can't fine people just on the basis of what they look like. That's much too lenient. You have to arrest them and lock them up in Guantanamo Bay. That was nearly satire, wasn't it? The policeman further elaborated by saying the fine wasn't just for that. The fine was also...
9: for looking like Big Ape.
8: Hmm. Which also isn't a crime. If it was, John Prescott would be in a maximum security prison.
10: Right, look, it's okay, John. Don't worry. I will visit you every week. You can have a big tyre and all the bananas you want.
8: Hmm. Unfortunately, the Romanian police have taken a dim view of the whole event, and the policeman's been demoted to a desk job in a remote country area. So that's my candidate, Georgie, who, according to the Romanian Traffic Division...
11: is a moron!
2: Well, that's that. So, that's it. We seem to have been around the world this week. A selection weird foreigners all over the place. The final bunch of them. Our final selection of candidates there. Batman, who did you like from that lot?
11: I know he's a moron.
2: Right, there we go. That's our three finalists this week. Pensioners who simply can't live up to Tom Jones's virile, masculine pension hood. The man who was ransomed for a pizza and the man fined for looking like a moron. There we go. The show's well up to standard.
8: Yeah. So, now, audience, it's down to you to decide the winner of...
0: the Worst Week of the Week Award, awarded weekly on a week-by-week basis.
2: OK, Ronnie Scott, audience, it's time to evict the last two bad weeks from the Bad Week House. Reach under your seats, pick up your state-of-the-art, fully computerised piece of scrap paper and a pencil, and cast your vote now.
8: And my goodness, what an exciting vote that was. Yes, it's official. The votes are in. The votes have been overseen by an independent adjudicator. Unfortunately, he's so independent, we have absolutely no idea who or where he is right now. Nevertheless, the final result is... Van Man, the drum roll, please. In third place, the man arrested for looking like a moron. In second place, pensioners. Which means that this week's winner is the man ransomed for a pizza.
2: You almost forgot. Well done to him. Well done, Dick. A very popular winner there. Well done to the man ransomed for a pizza. And he wins this week's fabulous Bad Week prize, a CD of Russian weather forecasting folk songs.
8: That's it. Thank you for listening, everyone, and goodbye.
12: 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The broadcast assistant was Trudy Stevens, the producer was Nick Keller, and the executive producer was Liz Anstey. It's Been a Bad Week. It's a Saturday night production for BBC Radio 2.
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1: Tales of the Texas Rangers, starring Joel McRae as Ranger Jace Pearson. Another authentic reenactment of a case transcribed from the files of the Texas Rangers.

0: names, dates, and places in the following story are fictitious for obvious reasons. The events themselves are a matter of record.
1: How does a radio network go about covering a national political convention? It could be simple. Just place a microphone on the rostrum and listen to the speeches. Well, that's one way. But it wouldn't bring you the real excitement and atmosphere of a convention. It wouldn't bring you anything of the behind-the-scenes plans and deals that are so much a part of the political game. These are the reasons why NBC sent more than 300 expert newsmen and technicians to Chicago to cover the Democratic convention beginning Monday, July 21st. There's an NBC man for every four delegates. With NBC, you'll interview the delegates, hear the candidates' informal speeches and off-guard moments, and the myriad political technicalities will be made crystal clear by America's greatest newsmen. Yes, for complete, careful, concise coverage of the Democratic National Convention, make your headquarters the NBC Radio Network. You will find that their years of leadership in radio news reporting means continued leadership in the coverage of the Democratic Convention. Now, Tales of the Texas Rangers.
0: And now, from the files of the Texas Rangers, the case called Finger Man.
2: It is just before noon on a sweltering day in August 1943. In the county jail at Dover, Texas, nine men are eating lunch at a table in the runway just outside their cells. Among the prisoners are Leon Desser and Carl Foley, serving one-year sentences for unlawful possession of firearms.
3: It's hot.
4: Yeah. Give me the bread, Foley.
3: Lousy stew in this hot weather. Makes my stomach sick just looking at it.
4: How about the bread?
3: I can feel the heat coming through that tin roof. They got no right putting a tin roof on this place.
4: Hey, you're going to get...
3: Will you quit crying?
4: Well, I only wanted...
3: Here!
4: Well, you didn't have to do that, Foley.
3: Heat's bad enough without you crying in my ear.
4: He'll be bringing that horn kid back from the courthouse any minute. Definitely hears you throwing food around, he'll slap you into solitary.
3: Yeah, well, let him try.
4: Oh, you talk big.
3: Yes, sir.
4: Hmm?
3: We're going to bust out of here.
4: You crazy? We already done 6 months. Another six and they'll let us out.
3: I ain't spending another day in this hot box. We're busting out.
4: Foley, look. Just 6 more months, it ain't long. Then we start knocking over stores again, and they won't be looking for us.
3: You're chicken, Desser. I don't know why I ever picked you for a partner in the first place.
4: You know why? You like the way I open safes. Ain't that it, Foley?
3: You're chicken.
4: Look.
3: I said we're busting out.
4: Okay. How do you figure to do it?
3: All these guys have got to be with us. Otherwise, it won't work. Hey, you guys. Listen, Desser and me is busting out of here. You with us?
4: How you going to work it, Foley?
3: Now, listen. It won't be tough. Deputy will be bringing that horn kid back. We'll hear him when he unlocks the outer door. Minute he opens the door into this runway, we jump him and get his keys.
4: That don't sound so easy.
3: Shut up. You guys in?
5: Yeah.
3: All right. Now, let's keep talking like we always do so as we don't tip our hands.
4: Where are we going to go when we get out?
3: First thing we got to do is get out.
4: Yeah, well, if he yells...
3: Will you
4: sheriff...
3: shut up? Time the sheriff gets upstairs, we'll be out.
4: And if we ain't?
3: Sheriff don't want his deputy killed, does he?
4: He's coming.
3: Okay, you guys, now get ready. Don't jump till I give the word. Keep talking.
4: You got a match there. Hey, you got a light.
6: All right. Get in there.
4: Yeah,
6: I'll bring you some food in a few minutes.
3: Now! Hey, what's going on? Don't let him close that door.
7: He can't do this.
4: He's getting away.
6: Help! Come on.
4: He's going to throw them keys outside.
6: Grab him.
7: Dude, give me them keys.
6: Hey, you ain't going
8: to
6: get them.
8: Hold on to him, Tessa.
4: No, you don't. He threw them out.
8: Sheriff!
3: You dirty cop.
8: Sheriff!
2: Prisoners holding the deputy inside their cell block began to riot. Unable to cope with the situation alone, the sheriff requested assistance from all law enforcement officers in the vicinity. First to arrive on the scene was Texas Ranger Jace Pearson. As he pulled up in front of the jail, he found the sheriff outside, his rifle trained on broken bars of a second-story window.
9: Sure glad you got here, Jace. Don't know how much longer I could have managed alone.
10: And we'll have some more help in 10 or 15 minutes. A couple of highway patrol units are on the way.
9: You can see where they busted out two of the bars in that window. Must have tore up one of the bunks to do it.
10: Uh-huh. That rope they've let down looks like it was made out of mattress ticking.
9: One of them started down just before you got here. Jumped back when I bounced a bullet off the side of the building.
10: Just a matter of time before they try to use your deputy as a shield for a getaway.
9: Yeah, and that's what worries me. If it hadn't been for Joe being up there, I'd have gone in.
10: Yeah, it's just the way you didn't try it alone. Anybody covering the side windows?
9: Well, I deputized a few townspeople. Don't know how much good they'll be in a pinch.
10: You tried to talk to the prisoners yet?
9: Yeah, but I can't get any sense out of them.
10: Mind if I try?
9: I wish you would.
8: Hey, you men up there. Yeah. I can't talk to all of you. Pick one to speak for you.
9: There, you see, that's all I can get. I sure hope they haven't done anything to Joe.
11: Boys want me to talk for them.
8: And listen. Go back to your cells, all of you.
9: The dirty no
11: good. Don't forget us, Ranger. We know you won't do nothing while we got the deputy up here. You listen to what we got to say.
8: What have you got to say?
11: We're coming up, and we ain't going to be shot at.
8: I wouldn't try it if I were you. You'll never make it.
11: We'll take that chance.
9: That's Foley, Jace. Him and his partner, Dester, are real bad apples.
10: Yeah.
11: Hey, Ranger. We want your guns.
12: Yeah, we want your guns.
11: The helmet and rope we've got out the window. Then get back across the street and keep your hands up.
9: Jace, I hate to say it, but if we want to save Joe, I reckon we ought to do what they tell us.
10: That's something we won't do, no matter what happens.
11: Come on, Ranger, quit stalling if you want something to help for the deputy.
8: How do we know he's all right?
11: He's all right.
8: We want to hear him tell us.
11: He can't. We got him tied up and gagged.
8: And take the gag out of his mouth. We want to hear him talk before we do anything else.
11: Wait a minute.
9: Poor old Joe. Reckon he feels pretty bad about letting himself get tricked the way he did.
10: Yeah.
11: Deputy's ready to talk now.
10: Speak to him, Sheriff.
13: You all right, Joe?
14: Yeah. I'm all right, Sheriff. But you better do what they want.
9: That's not Joe.
10: You positive?
9: I've known Joe for 15 years. I could tell his voice anyplace. I'm afraid they've already done something to him.
10: Get one of the townspeople to take over here, Sheriff. We're going up there.
9: Ted?
15: Yo.
9: Take over here, will you? Plug the first one shows his head outside those bars.
15: All right, Sheriff. I'll tell you.
9: All right, Jason, I'm ready.
10: Who else is up there besides Foley and Dester?
9: Yeah, most of them are pretty tough boys. Five of them waiting trial for armed robbery. Dester and Foley are serving a term for carrying guns.
10: Yeah, I heard that was all you could get on them.
9: Don't seem like anybody's been too successful.
10: I know. We got a list of 61 knob-knocking jobs we think Dester and Foley pulled. But so far, we've only been able to pin one offense on them.
9: Yeah, and that was 8 years ago, wasn't it?
10: They did 3 years at Huntsville then. You got your set of keys with you, Sheriff?
9: Mine and Joe's. They must have rushed him before he could get out, but he did manage to throw the keys through the bars.
10: You didn't talk to him before he came outside?
9: No. As soon as I got close to the cell block, they started yelling they'd kill Joe if he come any closer.
4: Hey, Foley! The Sheriff's coming. He's got the Ranger with him.
16: Okay. Thought we told you to try nothing funny, Ranger.
10: Where's the deputy?
16: He's in here. And you better keep away if you don't want something to happen to him.
9: Jace, there's just a chance Joe might still be alive if we go in there.
10: Foley, I'll give you 10 seconds to bring the deputy out here where we can see him. Otherwise, we're coming in.
16: Keep out of here, Ranger. I'm warning you.
10: You're back from this door, all of you. Open it up, Sheriff.
9: You sure have made a wreck of this place.
10: Yeah.
16: Oh, get
10: back into your cells. Come on, move.
9: Now, be careful, Jace.
10: I said get back into those cells. And don't get any funny ideas, Dester.
4: Now, watch a gun. I wasn't going to try that. Now, honest, Ranger.
10: Now, all of you get moving. Keep moving. You, Foley, pick up your feet.
16: Yeah, I'm picking it up.
10: Now, get in your cells, all of you. All right, Sheriff. Lock them up.
9: Okay, Jace. All right, keep back there, Ciccone.
16: Pretty tough, ain't you, Ranger, huh? Yeah. Bet you wouldn't try coming up here without them guns.
10: Where's the deputy?
16: Why don't you look for him?
9: We've had just about enough smart talk out of you, Foley.
16: You ain't even begun hearing from me.
9: Well, that does it, Jace.
10: Yeah. Now, we gotta find out what... Over here, Sheriff.
9: What?
10: Between the bench and the table.
9: It's Joe. Hey, we better get a doctor.
10: No use, Sheriff. He's dead. The deputy had been stabbed to death. After a short search, we found the murder weapon, a blood-stained fork. While we waited for the justice of the peace to authorize removal of the body, I took the fork downstairs and checked it for fingerprints. It had been wiped clean. And I went back to the runway in front of the cells.
9: Any luck, Jace?
10: No. Have you talked to him?
9: Not yet. I've been waiting for you.
10: All right, men. One of you killed the deputy. Now I want to know who it was.
16: Don't you wish you knew, Copper?
4: Shut up, Foley.
10: Are you ready to talk? How about you?
4: I don't know nothing, Ranger.
10: You, Foley?
16: You're wasting your time. Nobody's going to tell you nothing.
10: Dester?
4: Me? I didn't do it.
10: Well, who did?
4: I didn't see nothing.
16: Maybe the deputy fell. Maybe it was an accident.
9: You keep your mouth shut, Foley.
16: Yeah, you...
10: Okay. Then every one of you is going to be booked for murder.
16: Hey,
10: all right. We'll give you one last chance. We'll talk to you individually. Maybe one of you'll change your mind.
16: He's trying to make stool pigeons out of us. We ain't gonna let him do that, are we, boys?
4: Oh, no, Rick.
10: Well, it's up to you. Unless somebody talks, all of you take the rap. All right, Foley, you're first.
16: Don't worry, boys. You ain't gonna get nothing out of me. And he won't get nothing out of the rest of you, will he?
10: Take him downstairs, Sheriff. Come on, Foley.
3: I'm getting tired, Ranger. When are you going to take me back up to my cell?
10: When I'm through talking to you. Who killed the deputy?
3: Takes a long time for you to catch on to something, don't it? I got nothing to say.
10: Did you see him killed?
3: How do I know? Things happen pretty fast up there. Reckon he got in somebody's way.
10: Whose idea was it to break out of jail?
3: We all got the idea at the same time. It's hot up there. Can't expect men to stay in a place like that when there's a chance of getting out.
9: I got Desser out here, Jace, whenever you're ready.
10: You can bring him in now, Sheriff.
9: Come on, Desser.
4: Don't push me, Sheriff.
9: Come on.
4: You didn't tell nothing, did you, Foley?
3: You think I'm nuts?
9: That's enough talk. Come on, Foley. Let's go back upstairs.
3: See, you keep your mouth shut, Desser.
9: I told you to pipe down.
10: Sit down, Desser.
4: Yeah, thanks, Ranger. But I got nothing to say. Nothing at all.
10: The sheriff tells me you served 6 months of your term.
4: Yeah, 6 months, yeah.
10: Only six more to go, then you could have been out.
4: It wasn't my idea to bust out of here, Ranger, honestly.
10: Whose idea was it?
4: Well, even if I didn't deserve getting put in here, I wasn't even thinking of busting out.
10: Who planned the break?
4: I don't know. Well, seems like the deputy opened a blocked door and things started happening. I don't know whose idea it was.
10: Did you see the deputy get killed?
4: No, not me. When all the fighting started, I run back into my cell. I don't like fighting. Ranger, you got to believe me. I turned over a new leaf. I'm going straight.
10: It's a shame you won't have a chance to prove it.
4: Why not?
10: You heard what I said upstairs. If we don't find out who killed the deputy, you all take the rap.
4: Well, what happens if maybe somebody talks?
10: Then only the guilty person goes on trial for murder.
4: I ain't saying I seen anything, Ranger. But suppose I did. And suppose I told you what I seen. You think maybe I wouldn't have to serve my other 6 months?
10: That's something that's not up to me.
4: Oh, it ain't fair to send a guy like me up with the rest of them. I didn't have nothing to do with them.
10: What do you know about it, Desser?
4: If a man was to tell what he seen, them fellas upstairs, they'd kill him. If they knew, you know, would they have to know?
10: Sooner or later, you'd have to testify at the trial.
4: Oh, yeah, I forgot to be a trial yet.
10: What do you know, Desser?
4: I don't want to take no murder rap, Ranger. I'm going straight. I just want to get out.
10: And chances are you never will if you don't tell what you know.
4: Yeah. Suppose I wasn't in my cell when a deputy got stabbed.
10: I didn't think you were.
4: Suppose I was to talk them fellas upstairs, they'd kill me.
10: Sheriff could arrange a separate cell for you.
4: You sure about that, Ranger?
10: Uh-huh.
4: And none of them couldn't get near me?
10: That's right. Who was it, Desser?
4: Now, you gotta protect me, Ranger. You gotta.
10: We'll see that you're safe. Who killed the deputy?
4: The guy I used to work with, Carl Foley.
0: In just a moment, we will continue with Tales of the Texas Rangers, starring Joel McRae as Ranger Jace Pearson.
1: Only a madman or a fool would intentionally set fire to one of our forests or woodlands. Yet 90% of our forest fires are started by people. Most of these man-caused fires are due to plain carelessness. A campfire left smoldering. A lighted match thrown from a car window. A cigarette not extinguished. In less troubled times, the waste due to forest fires would be tragic. In these dangerous times, it can be disastrous. Forest fires destroy natural resources we need to keep our country strong. They impede the production and transportation of critical defense supplies, interfere with military training, and may destroy military installations. Join in the fight against carelessness. Crush out cigarettes, cigar, and pipe ashes. Break matches in two after using. Drown all campfires, then stir and drown again. Find out the law before using a fire. One moment of carelessness can destroy national beauty and wealth that can never be replaced. Forest fires are a shameful waste because they can be prevented. Remember, only you can prevent forest fires. And now back to the tales of the Texas Rangers.
0: We continue now with Tales of the Texas Rangers and our authentic story, Finger Man.
10: We called in two townspeople as witnesses and took Leon Desser's statement naming Foley as the killer. But we knew Desser's word alone wouldn't be enough for a conviction. We began questioning the other prisoners. No one would admit he'd seen anything. The last one to be brought in was a boy in his early 20s.
9: This is Johnny Horn, Jace. He was the one Joe was bringing back from the courthouse when the break started.
10: Sit down, Johnny.
12: Yes, sir.
10: Did you lose something?
12: No, sir. I was just looking for a cigarette. Must have left them in the cell.
9: Well, I reckon I got a pack somewhere in this drawer. Yeah. Here, take one, Johnny.
12: Oh, thanks.
9: Got a match?
12: Yeah.
10: I guess you know why you're down here.
12: Ranger, I didn't kill the deputy. I swear I didn't.
10: We know you didn't.
9: Johnny's up for 2 months, Jase. First offense.
12: I didn't mean to take those tires, Sheriff. It was, well, it was just Elaine and the kid hadn't been out for a ride for so long. I didn't have the money to... Oh, what's the use? I did wrong. I got what I deserved.
10: We're not talking about what you did before, Johnny. What we want to find out is who killed the deputy. And we think you can help us.
12: No, sir. I don't believe I can.
9: You're not being fair to yourself, son. Nor to your wife and little boy. There's no reason why you should have to go up on a murder charge.
12: I'm not going to talk, Sheriff. That's all there is to it.
10: Why don't you want to talk?
12: Ranger, don't ask me any more questions, please.
10: You're afraid something would happen to you if you told us who the killer is, aren't you?
12: Sure, I'm afraid. When the sheriff took me out of the cell just now, I could feel them staring at me, all of them. I knew what they were thinking. I know what they'll do to me if I open my mouth.
9: I can promise you, Johnny, nothing's going to happen to you.
12: Well, that's easy for you to say, but I know those men. I've been listening to them talk. They'd kill me.
10: They'd never have to see you again, Johnny.
12: I'm scared, Ranger. I'm scared.
10: What would you say if I told you one of the other men has already talked?
12: I'd say you were trying some kind of trick.
9: Oh, now, Johnny.
10: One of them has talked, Johnny.
12: Which one?
10: I'm afraid we can't tell you that, but we have a statement right here.
12: Well, then why do you want me to talk? You've got what you need.
10: One witness wouldn't clinch our case. We need at least two.
12: Well, then you better find somebody else.
10: Listen to this, Johnny. When the deputy came in with Horn, we run at him and kept him from closing the block door. He busts away from us and run to the outside door. Is that the way it happened?
12: Yeah.
10: I'll read a little further. Foley and some of the others run after the deputy and caught him at the outer door. But he threw his keys through the bars and we couldn't get out. Then he started hollering for the sheriff. Foley tried to shut him up, but he kept hollering. And Foley stuck the fork in his back 2 or 3 times. We seen he was dead. Now, does that sound like we're using a trick on you, Johnny?
12: No, sir.
10: Is that statement right?
12: Ranger.
10: Was it Foley?
12: Yeah. Foley killed him.
10: Take care of Johnny, Sheriff. We're booking Foley for murder. Two months later, Carl Foley was brought to trial for murder. On the testimony of Desser and Johnny Horn, he was convicted and sentenced to life imprisonment. Charges of riot and attempted prison break were brought against all the other prisoners except Desser and Horn. Desser requested that he be released immediately from jail because he'd turned state's witness. The court denied his request, and it was not until February that Desser was discharged from the county jail. On a rainy night, 3 weeks later, I was returning from a case. About 2 a.m., I received a radio call.
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15: Is Unit 10 near town of White Bluff in Dover County?
10: Unit 10, 3 miles south of White Bluff.
15: Town watchman has been overcome by armed burglar. Safe in store at 309 Monroe Street. Believe robbed. Watchman tied up in store at address just mentioned. Sheriff has been notified and is en route to White Bluff.
10: 10-4. Unit 10 will proceed to scene at once.

0: okay now.
1: I just about give up hope anybody was coming.
0: Let me get this rope off you.
1: Yeah.
0: Where's the person who put in the call?
1: I did it myself. Worked the gag out of my mouth, and I rolled over to the phone and nudged the receiver off the hook with my head.
0: There we are.
1: Yeah. Well, much obliged, Ranger. Now, if you just help me get up. Thank you.
0: You look like you've taken a pretty bad bump on the head. Want me to get you a doctor?
1: No, I'll be all right. Just a little stiff from being tied up.
0: You better sit down over here a while.
1: Yeah, I believe I will.
0: Where's the safe?
1: Over in that corner.
0: Yeah, you got it all right. Knob's knocked off.
1: I was afraid of that. He conked me on the head. When I woke up, I was tied up and gagged.
0: Did you get a look at the man?
1: Not first. He come up behind me. Jabbed a gun in my back.
2: Sheriff?
1: Grabbed my... that you, Sheriff?
2: Oh, gee. I saw the Ranger car outside, but I didn't know it was you.
0: I just got here a few minutes ago.
2: Well, you look like you've had a little going over, Harry.
1: I'll be all right.
2: Did you see the fellow who did it?
0: We were just talking about that. You said you didn't see his face at first.
1: No, sir, not till he took my keys and started opening the door to this place. Then I got a good look at him over my shoulder. Little fella he was. I was kind of surprised he had so much strength.
0: Did you notice if he blinked his eyes every now and then?
1: Yeah. How'd you know, Ranger?
0: I got an idea it could be an old friend of ours.
2: You mean Leon Desert?
0: Uh-huh. The way he blinks his eyes, jumping the watchman from behind. Couldn't be anybody else.
2: All that talk about going straight. Should have known he didn't mean a word of it.
0: It sounds like he's not doing so well without his partner, Foley. This is the first time anybody actually got a look at him on a job. Where were you when he first jumped you? In front of this store?
1: No, I was three or four doors up. I seen a car parked in front of the feed store. Only car on the street, so I went to take a look. I was shining my light on it when I felt a gun in my back. Must have been hiding in one of the doorways.
0: Was the car a light-colored sedan?
1: Yeah, I believe it was.
0: The car's still outside. I saw it when I pulled up.
2: So did I.
0: Maybe Dester's still around one of the stores. Let's have a look, Sheriff.
1: You want me to give you a hand, Ranger?
0: Oh, thanks. You better just sit here and rest a while.
2: Say, if that's the car he used, he might have just left it and taken off after the robbery.
0: Doubt if he'd do that on a night like this.
2: Sure is rotten weather. The car's still there, see?
0: Yeah, we'll check the other stores on this street. Dester's been known to hit three or four at a time.
2: Say, Jace, that drugstore across the street, the door's open.
0: Watch yourself walking in.
2: Uh-huh. I don't see the light switch. Maybe he...
0: Never mind the lights. The back door's open. Come on.
2: There's no doubt about his going out this way. You can see his muddy tracks plain as anything. Right out into the alley.
0: Just a second, Sheriff.
2: What?
0: He went up here to the right.
2: There's not a thing up here but a garage.
0: And the field beyond it.
2: Yeah, he could have taken off across the field for those hills. If he did, we'll have a rough time finding him out there on a night like this.
0: Hold it, Sheriff.
2: What?
0: Our track stop here.
2: Yeah, pretty close to the garage. Reckon we'd better check inside.
0: Huh? Yeah.
2: Not a sign of him.
0: This dirt floor makes it hard to tell if he was in here at all.
2: What do you want to do now, Jason? Put out an APB?
0: Yeah, and I'll take my horse and...
2: Wait a minute. What's the matter? On the wrong side ladder going up to the loft. Fresh mud.
3: Yeah.
2: Cover me. I'm going up. Now, be careful, Jace.
0: Desser? Desser?
4: You ain't gonna get me!
5: Give me that gun!
4: No! No!
5: Come on!
4: Oh, my arm!
5: Drop it! Drop it!
4: You ain't gonna...
5: Come on, none of that.
6: You all right, Jace?
5: Yeah.
0: Climb down the ladder, Desser.
4: You're gonna put me in a pen. You ain't good.
0: Can't think of a better place. Get moving. Leon Desser was brought to trial in the district court at Dover, Texas. Under terms of the Habitual Criminal Act, he was sentenced to life imprisonment at Huntsville. The sheriff requested that I assist him in delivering Desser to the penitentiary. It was about 11 o'clock on a warm morning in May when we approached the Huntsville Wall.
2: Well, just a couple of more minutes and we'll be there.
0: Yeah.
4: You sure they're going to keep me here at the main wall, Ranger?
0: That's what we were told.
4: That's good.
2: You sure changed your tune. A week ago, you squealed like a stuck hog every time anybody mentioned the pen.
4: That was last week.
0: What's happened since then?
4: I found out a few things.
2: Like what?
4: Like Foley ain't at the main wall. They got him over at the retrieve farm.
0: What makes you so sure of that?
4: You cops think you can keep me from finding things out. I got ways of knowing.
2: You have, huh?
4: Sure. And as long as Foley ain't where I am gonna be, I ain't got nothing to worry about.
0: Come on, Desser.
4: Okay.
0: Sheriff, you want to take our guns over to the guard tower? I'll start ahead with Desser.
2: Sure, Jace. Well, sounds like Desser's already got a welcoming committee up there, looking out through the bars.
4: I got lots of friends here. They'd be glad to see me.
0: Let's go, Desser.
4: You know, Ranger, it was pretty lucky catching me like you did. But I ain't feeling too bad about it. I wouldn't be surprised if I was a trustee inside a year.
0: I wouldn't bet on it.
4: And you'd be missing a sure thing. You just watch.
0: This way, Desser.
4: You telling me? You go right around the corner here to the left past the commissary.
0: I know the way.
4: I'm going to be working in that commissary one of these days. They can't treat a smart guy like me like some ordinary con, you know.
0: You got it all figured out, haven't you?
4: I always figure everything out. I...
0: What's the matter?
4: That guy buying a pack of cigarettes in there. That's Foley, ain't it?
0: I believe it is.
4: He lied to me. He ain't at Retrieve. He's right here.
0: Come on, Desser.
4: No, I ain't going. He'll kill me.
0: He won't get through those bars. Come on. You have to go to the warden's office.
4: Ranger! He sees me! He sees me, Ranger! Look!
3: Well, if it ain't Desser. I heard you was coming down. Couldn't wait till I seen you.
4: No. No.
0: Keep moving, Desser.
4: No, no. Take me out of here. Take me out!
3: I got big plans for you, Desser.
4: He's gonna kill me!
0: You won't be anywhere near him. They're gonna isolate you in another wing.
4: Yeah, well, it ain't gonna help.
0: You'll be safe enough.
4: Yeah, but he'll be in this building, figuring out how he can get me. He'll be trying to get me all the time I'm here!
0: If you'd have meant what you said about going straight, you wouldn't be here at all. Come on.

0: just a moment, we will tell you the results of the case you have just heard.
1: The 1952 Republican National Convention has adjourned for the final time. The selection of their candidates for president and vice president is completed. But the political story is only half over. Monday, July 21st, the Democratic Party will begin its national convention in Chicago's amphitheater. And, as during the past week, NBC will be on hand in Chicago beginning next Monday to bring you a minute-by-minute account of convention activities. NBC's 300 correspondents, commentators, and technicians mean that there will be one NBC man for every four delegates. Again representing NBC will be such famous names as H.V. Kaltenborn, Ben Grauer, Earl Godwin, W.W. Chaplin, and a dozen more. Again next week, NBC will broadcast more political headlines, more incisive campaign commentary, more human interest stories, more behind-the-scenes features than any other network. For complete, careful, round-the-clock news coverage, attend the Democratic Convention on NBC. Now the conclusion of Tales of the Texas Rangers.
0: And now, here are the results of the case you have just heard.
2: Leon Bessa was confined in an isolated wing of Huntsville Penitentiary. Throughout the years, he has been carefully guarded. As an additional precautionary measure, Carl Foley was transferred to the retrieve unit of the penitentiary system.
0: Next week, Joel McRae in another authentic reenactment of a case from the files of the Texas Rangers.

Joel McRae is currently seen in San Francisco Story, a Warner Brothers release. The cast included Tony Barrett, Hi Averback, Bob Sweeney, Paul Frees, Parley Bear, and Bert Holland. Technical advisor was Captain M.T. Lone Wolf Gonzalez of the Texas Rangers. This story was transcribed and adapted by Charles E. Israel, and the program was produced and directed by Stacy Keach. Tales of the Texas Rangers is heard overseas through the worldwide facilities of the Armed Forces Radio Service. Al Gibney speaking.

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3: We present King Street Jr. by Jim Eldridge, starring Peter Davison as Eric Brown and James Grout as Mr. Beeston, the headmaster.
4: Ah, all by yourself, Mr. Holliday?
5: Yes.
4: Where is everybody?
5: Don't ask me. Committing mass suicide, most likely. No, the kettle's just boiled.
4: Oh, thanks. Well, are you all ready for tomorrow?
5: Tomorrow? What's on tomorrow?
4: Well, the trip to the Natural History Museum.
5: Oh, that, yes, I suppose so.
4: Well, there's nothing wrong, is there?
5: No. What gave you that idea?
4: Oh, nothing. Yes, I must say, I'm really looking forward to it, the trip.
5: Have you ever been on a school excursion before?
4: Well, no, not as a teacher.
5: No, I thought not.
4: It's ridiculous, really, but I'm nearly as excited about it as the children.
5: Yes, I'm
4: sure. It's such a good way to educate them, isn't it? I mean, relating theory to reality.
5: You think so?
4: Yes, I do. Have you seen the human biology exhibit?
5: Yes, she's on playground duty.
4: No, I mean at the Natural History Museum.
5: Oh, that.
4: It's really good, the way it covers the whole lifespan of the human being, from conception through birth, childhood and beyond. I think it's fascinating.
5: So will some of the parents.
4: I don't understand.
5: Oh, they'll be up here, banging on the door, accusing us of encouraging pre-teen sex.
4: Oh, surely not.
5: You take my word for it.
4: Well, children have got to be taught to understand the basic facts of life, haven't they?
5: You've seen the lavatory walls lately?
4: Well, yes, but I mean properly taught. Ah, morning, Fred. Mr. Brown.
6: Hello.
7: All right if I join you, or is it private?
4: No, no, please.
5: What are you doing in here?
7: Well, I hear Mrs. Rudd's looking for me. This is the last place you'll think of. It isn't funny, Mr. Brown.
4: No, of course not.
7: Is that fresh tea in the pot?
5: Yes, just made it. Help yourself.
7: Right, I will.
5: Mr. Brown was just saying how much he's looking forward to the school trip tomorrow.
4: Careful, Mr. Beeston.
7: What?
4: That's Mrs. Rudd's cup you've got.
7: Oh, my God. Thank you, Mr. Brown.
5: He's actually looking forward to it, would you believe?
7: First time for you, isn't it?
4: Yes.
7: Or rather you than me.
4: Well, sure, it won't be as bad as all that.
7: Oh, Mrs. Patterson's still going with you, Fred?
5: You drew up the list.
7: Ah, right. And which one of the parents?
5: Mrs. Atkins, Wayne's mother.
7: Yes. Oh, yes, you'll enjoy meeting her, Mr. Brown.
4: Really?
7: What do you say, Fred?
5: Experience of a lifetime.
4: Why? What's so special about Mrs. Atkins?
7: Well, she must be the world's leading authority on crossroads. Wouldn't you say, Fred?
5: No question.
7: Yes, so you'll be regaled with the current plot and its intricacies all the way to the museum. And if you're lucky, what she thinks is going to happen to them all on the way back. Oh, God!
4: What?
7: It's Mrs. Rudd. She's coming across the playground in this direction. Here, quick. Oh. Where can I go?
4: There's always a toilet.
7: Yes! And I can lock the door from the inside. Good thinking, Mr. Brown. You know, you have the makings of a headmaster.
8: All right, everyone, into two lines. Class 9 on the left, facing Mrs. Patterson. Class 11 on the right, facing Mr. Brown.
9: Quickly now, and quietly.
8: I said right, Harrier, the right, the foot you kick with.
10: Oh, preserver.
11: Come on now, quieten down.
8: Mrs. Patterson, will you check everyone in Class 9, pack lunches, etc.?
9: Right.
8: Would you check my class, Mr. Brown? I want to have a quick word with the driver.
11: Right.
8: We don't want anyone leaving anything behind. Make sure you've got everything you need. Now, quieten down now, children.
12: Please, Mr. Brown, sir.
4: I'll get into line, Wayne.
12: But I've got to tell you something, sir.
4: Well, what is it?
12: Please, sir, my mum's ill.
4: Oh, dear, what's wrong with her?
12: She's got a bad head and a bad stomach.
4: Wait a minute, she's supposed to be coming with us on the trip today.
12: Yes, that's what I mean, sir. She can't.
4: Oh, this is unfortunate. Have you told Mr. Holliday?
12: I haven't told him yet.
4: Well, why not?
12: Well, I was wondering if you would.
4: Well, why me? He's your teacher.
12: Well, when he finds out, he'll go mad.
4: Oh, nonsense. Now, you just go over there and tell him about your mother.
12: I'll only tell him after you've told him.
4: All right, you're making a big fuss about nothing.
5: I can't understand where that woman's got to.
13: She's cutting it fine.

0: I'll only tell him after you've told him.
1: All right, you're making a big fuss about nothing.
2: I can't understand where that woman's got to.
3: She's cutting it fine. We're supposed to be off at 9:30.
1: And Mr. Holliday?
2: Have you seen Mrs. Atkins?
1: Well, that's what I want to tell you. She can't make it.
2: What?
1: Well, Wayne just told me.
2: Ah, this is a fine time to let us know. What's wrong with the woman?
1: She's ill.
2: Ill?
1: Yes, it happens, you know.
3: Not on school trip days.
2: Time to tell us, stupid woman.
3: We'll never get a replacement at this short notice, will we?
2: Oh, I don't know. I'd better go and tell Mr. Beeston. Parents, irresponsible, the lot of them, shouldn't be allowed to have children.
1: He's taking it badly, isn't he?
3: I'm not surprised.
1: It doesn't affect anything.
3: How about, having to cancel the school trip?
1: Well, we won't have to do that, will we?
3: With this many children, we must have at least 4 adults. It's the regulations. Otherwise, we can't go.
1: I didn't know. Well, they'd be so disappointed.
3: I couldn't put it better myself.
4: Go down to the supermarket, Fred, or the job centre. There must be some parents down there. Somebody at a loose end who'd be able to go.
2: There isn't time, Harry. We're due off in a couple of minutes.
4: Well, I don't know. Hey, what about Sarah Wilkins' granny? She brought Sarah in this morning, didn't she?
2: Oh, she's no good. Anyway, she's too ancient for a job like this. Take her to the Natural History Museum, they'll think we're returning her.
4: That's true. Well, there's got to be something we can do.
2: Oh, there's only one answer as I can see it.
4: What's that?
2: You'll have to come with us.
4: Me? Why me?
2: You're the only one who's free.
4: I'm not free.
2: Yes, you are.
4: I don't believe... Why does everyone in this school assume that I've got nothing to do? And I'm surprised at you, Fred. I mean, you know I'm up to here with one thing or another.
2: Oh, come on. Nobody'd miss you for a day.
4: Oh, no, no. It's out of the question.
2: Well, it's either you or we have to leave some of the kids behind.
4: Oh, no, no, no. We can't do that.
2: Well, then...
4: Oh, all right, then. I'll get my coat.
5: Mr. Beeston.
4: Ah, Mrs. Stone, just the person.
5: Mr. Beeston, we have a problem.
4: Oh, you've heard?
5: Heard what?
4: Well, about Mrs. Atkins.
5: No.
4: Then what problem are you talking about?
2: I better make sure everything's all right in the coach. Don't be long.
5: What's all this?
4: Well, I'm going to London with a museum outing. I was just on my way to tell you.
5: But you can't.
4: Oh, why can't I?
5: The chief education officer's just phoned.
4: The chief education officer?
5: Yes.
4: My God. Someone's taught him how to use the telephone.
5: He's got a party of educationalists over from France, and they want to do a series of casual school visits. Nothing formal, you know. Just arrive and see an ordinary English school going about its normal routine.
4: Oh, that's wishful thinking, if ever I heard it.
5: Well, that's just it. One of the schools the chief education officer wants them to see is ours.
4: Oh, it would be. When are they coming?
5: Today.
4: Today?
5: Yes. They're calling on us and Meads High School. The chief education officer wants you to show them round.
4: Well, I can't. I'm going to London.
5: But if you and Mr. Holliday are away, there won't be a head or deputy head here when they arrive.
4: Well, I can't help that. Anyway, the French won't know what's going on. I mean, the way they run their schools, they'll think the caretaker's in charge. Stick him by the gate. Give him a piece of chalk and tell him he's the concierge.
5: But you can't go. Who's going to take them round?
4: Oh, I'd ask Mr. Long. It'll do him good to take a bit of responsibility. Oh, no, better still, try Mrs. Rudd. That'll get rid of them quicker than tear gas.
5: Oh, I don't know.
4: You look worried?
5: Well, yes. I mean, what if something goes wrong while they're here?
4: It won't. Look, I'll tell you what. I'll phone you from London throughout the day. I'll give you moral support and guidance.
5: All right, but I think...
4: There's no time for buts, Mrs. Stone. I've got a coachload of kids waiting for me.
1: Well, driver, how's it going?
6: Huh? Oh, so-so.
1: How long do you think the journey will take?
6: Forever. Look how long it took us to get out onto the main road.
1: It was very busy, wasn't it? Actually, didn't Mr. Holliday suggest an easier route?
6: Is he that little fella sitting at the back?
1: Yes, he's the deputy head.
6: Is he? Well, if I'd taken his advice, we'd never have got there.
1: Well, you're the expert.
6: Right.
1: Do you do many of these school trips?
6: Yeah, too many. As soon as the other drivers hear there's a school trip, they vanish. One minute, the bus garage is full. Next minute, wallop. It's only me.
1: I'd have thought you all took it in turns.
6: Nah. Oh. I hate them. I really do. All the noise, kids being sick.
1: Well, they're not being sick.
6: You wait, they will be. Then there's the money. It's not worth it.
1: Really?
6: Well, look. Say I take a social club trip to Southend. Well, I get a whip round, don't I? Make about 15 quid. Good money.
1: It certainly is.
6: What do I get out of this lot? Some snotty-nosed kid shouting free cheers for the driver.
1: Still, it's rewarding in a different way, isn't it?
6: Yeah, so's banging your head against a wall. Don't mean it's better.
7: Excuse me, Mr. Brown?
1: Oh, yes?
7: Tony's feeling a bit funny.
1: What do you mean, funny?
7: I think he's going to be sick.
6: See? What did I tell you? Now they'll all start.
2: Ah, see, they started.
6: What?
2: Down the front seat. Two or three of them being sick.
4: Oh, yeah.

0: I reckon it's that pipe of yours. Why do you smoke that terrible stuff?
1: What do you mean? Good mixture. It's not cheap either.
0: I'll take your word for it. Oh, well, I suppose we ought to give a hand.
1: Yes.
0: On the other hand, it's probably better not to interfere.
1: No.
0: Yvonne and young Brown seem to be coping very well. We don't want to upset them.
1: No. How are we doing for time?
0: Not very well. We are running behind schedule.
1: Well, I told them. Turn right down Corporation Street, past the football ground, brings us straight onto the bypass, but it wouldn't listen. So, when's this party of Frenchies arriving?
0: I don't know. Sometime today.
1: Are they teachers?
0: Oh, come on, Fred. They wouldn't send actual teachers to see how our schools work.
1: No, of course not.
0: I expect they keep their poor blighters chained to the classroom, same as they do over here.
1: Yeah.
0: Educationalists, Mrs. Stone said. If they're anything like ours, it means they've seen a child and just about know what a school looks like. Well, look, I wonder if we ought to give them a hand on the front.
1: They're all right. Yvonne knows what she's doing. Brown's learning.
0: Yes, I suppose you're right.
2: There you are, Carly. All right now.
3: Yes, thank you, Miss.
2: And don't eat any more sweets. Not before the return journey.
3: Right, Miss.
4: Excuse me, Miss.
2: Yes?
4: Someone else is feeling sick.
2: Oh, no. It isn't us him again.
4: No, Miss. It's Mr. Brown. Do you reckon he's been eating too many sweets?
5: Wasn't my fault. All those kids throwing up all over the place. It was enough to make anyone feel ill.
2: Didn't affect Mr. Holliday or Mr. Beeston.
5: They're all right. They're sitting at the back.
2: Didn't affect me.
5: Well, that's because you're used to it. Anyway, I wasn't sick. I just said I felt sick. There was no need for Maureen to make such a big thing out of it.
2: Do you want to hang on to this plastic bag?
5: No, I do not.
2: All right. There's no need to snap at me.
5: I'm not snapping at you. I just don't want a plastic bag.
4: What? Them two arguing like that?
6: They've been like that ever since they broke up.
4: Yeah, mind. I never thought they were right for each other. She's not his type.
6: Yeah, it's difficult to say whose type she is, isn't it?
4: Mind, there's a lot of go for the older woman.
6: How old do you reckon she is?
4: She's got to be 30 at least.
7: Quiet! Quiet, everybody!
2: Pay attention!
7: Right. Now, we'll start by all going round together in one party. Then we'll lunch. After lunch, we'll split up into four groups and go around separately. Now, is that understood?
8: Yes, sir!
0: Mr. Brown?
5: Yes?
0: I've got to find a phone box and call Mrs. Stone.
5: All right.
0: So tell Mr. Holliday, will you? I'll catch up with you later.
5: But you won't know where we'll be.
0: Oh, no problem. I've been on these trips before with Fred. It's the same route every time. First it's the dinosaurs, then the elephants, then the coloured birds, and finally the blue whale. His shoes could find their way around without him.
5: But they might have moved some of the things, and I think they've got some new stuff.
0: Oh, that won't make any difference. If they put a new wall up where there used to be a door, Fred will walk straight through it. Don't worry, I'll catch you all up in a minute.
5: All right.
7: Mr. Patterson, Mr. Beeston, Mr. Brown, or me. And don't go wandering off on your own. And no touching anything. Remember, no touching the skeletons. They're very fragile. Right. Off we go. And keep together.
9: King Street Junior?
0: Hello, Mrs. Stone. It's me, as promised.
9: Where are you?
0: Berlin.
9: Oh, don't be ridiculous.
0: Well, where do you think I am? I'm in London.
9: Well, is everything all right?
0: Oh, yes, of course it is. Mr. Holliday's looking after things. Oh, what about the Eiffel Tower fan club? Have they turned up yet?
9: Not yet. They must have gone to the Meads first.
0: Well, with any luck, the kids at the Meads will make them an offer they can't refuse, and that's the last we'll hear of them.
9: Oh, really?
0: Well, you know what the Meads kids are like. It's the mafia in school uniform. And, oh, my money's just about to run out.
9: Well, reverse the charges.
0: No, I'll phone you later. I'd better get back to our lot to see how they're getting on. Keep up the good work.
2: How are you feeling now?
5: All right, thanks.
2: Sorry I snapped at you back on the bus.
5: Oh, that's all right.
2: Khalid, if you stick that chewing gum on that brontosaurus...
4: Sorry, miss.
2: Honestly.
5: Fascinating, aren't they?
2: Matter of opinion.
5: No, the dinosaurs. Look at the size of them. I remember coming here with my father when I was small. We stood right here where we are now, surrounded by all these bones. I asked him what killed them off, and he told me they were wiped out by an epidemic of arthritis. He suffered from it himself, you see. And for years I never realised it was a joke.
6: Excuse me, sir.
5: Yes, what is it?
6: Isn't it true that the Loch Ness Monster is really a plesiosaur?
5: Well, that is one theory, yes.
6: So in that case, dinosaurs never properly died out.
5: Well, if that is the case, that could be true.
6: So maybe they all just went into hiding.
5: I think somebody would have noticed.
6: Not if they're all hiding in the mountains, just waiting for a time when they can all come back.
5: Well, that's certainly an interesting theory, Tommy, but there's no evidence to suggest it. No sightings, certainly.
6: Well, if they was hiding, there wouldn't be, would there?
5: Well, no, I suppose not.
2: Need any help?
5: I don't think so.
2: It's just that I can see your world of scholarship crumbling round your ears.
6: Oh, one more thing, sir.
5: Yes?
6: What time are we having our sandwiches? Because I'm off getting hungry.
10: Nice these sandwiches.
11: What are they?
10: Cheese and banana.
11: Ew, they look horrible.
12: Nah.
11: They're all mushy, they make you sick.
10: Yeah, they do, but they ain't half nice. Here, what you got in yours?
0: Well, I think we've done fairly well, Fred. We got through the morning without any dreadful mishaps.
7: Fingers crossed.
0: Yes.
7: Did you get through to the school all right?
0: Eventually. You know, trying to find a phone booth that works in London is like trying to find the Holy Grail.
7: Doesn't surprise me.
0: Anyway, they haven't arrived as yet.
7: How's Mrs. Stern coping?
0: That's what's odd. I mean, she's usually solid as a rock. Well, you know, I mean, nothing shakes her, but today she's all a flutter.
7: It's just because it's the chief education officer. It's like God arriving.
0: Not for me, it isn't. I knew him when he was just a dog's body at County Hall. He was thick as a brick then, and he hasn't changed as he's got older.
7: Don't worry. She'll cope with them.
0: I hope so.
7: Anyone who can handle you won't have any trouble with the chief education officer.
0: Oh, thank you very much. I say, Fred, do you want any of my coffee?
5: Where are you taking your little party this afternoon?
2: I thought we'd do the spiders. Kids love that. They all jump and squeal and the attendant has to shut them up.
5: I thought I'd take mine to the human biology section, then afterwards nip through the tunnel to the science museum.
2: Aren't you trying to pack too much in?
5: We've got to take the opportunity while we're here. They've got some fascinating stuff in the science museum.
2: Well, I should keep an eye on the time. Remember, we've got to be back at the coach by 2:05. We don't want to have to come looking for you.
6: Please, Mr. Beeston, sir.
7: Yes.
6: Why did you bring us down the tube station?
0: Because I do not want you wandering around while I'm waiting for that large woman to come out of that phone box.
6: But I thought we were going round the museum.
0: We are, as soon as I've made this phone call.
12: Yeah, but the others are already in there.
6: Unfair, sir.
0: Life is unfair, Wayne. If life was fair, it would consist of walking around looking at weird and wonderful animals. Instead of me getting older as I watch someone who resembles two elephants fighting in a tent hog the only working phone in the whole of London.
12: I think she can hear you, sir.
0: Oh, can she? Then there's hope for us yet. But while I'm waiting, is there anyone amongst you lot who's got some 10p's?
7: Now, I want you all to take careful note of the size of the wings. Now, this is a gliding bird, and the wings have a larger surface area. Now, if you look at the feathers...
13: Excuse me, sir.
7: Yes?
13: I'm afraid you'll have to put that away.
7: Put what away?
13: Your pipe.
7: What on earth for?
13: There's no smoking allowed.
7: I'm not smoking it. It's out.
13: Yes, but you might light it.
7: I might also throw something through that glass case. But as a responsible adult, I won't.
13: I'm sorry, sir, but I must ask you to put it away.
7: Listen, young man, I've been bringing parties of school children to museums for over 20 years, and never in all that time has anyone asked me to put my pipe away.
13: Then it's about time someone did.
12: Hey, you're not going to let him talk to you like that, sir. It's him, Mr. Oliver.
7: Quiet. Young man?
13: Yes?
7: If you think you have the right to tell me what I can and cannot do with my own personal property, then you're very much mistaken.
13: But,
7: this way, children, and, keep together.
12: Good, that, weren't it?
6: Yeah. Been better if you'd hit him, though. I'd like to have seen that.
5: Now, this is the human eye. It's just like yours and mine. Now, at the back, you can see the optic nerve going away to the brain. And those red lines on the white ball are blood vessels. Inside the eye is a jelly-like substance, as you would see if you actually cut one open. What was that?
12: Fainted, sir. I think it's fainted, sir.
5: Well, stand back. Give him air. I wonder what brought this on. Must be something he had for lunch.
2: Inside these boxes is one of the best collections of spiders and insects in the world. Go round carefully and don't bang the lids as you open them. You four start from that end, you three start from there, and we'll start here.
14: Right. Let's see what we've got in this box.
1: Right, everyone, line up in pairs.
15: And be quiet about it.
1: Line up in pairs and let's count to... Right. 2, 4, 6, 8, 10, 12. In pairs, I said.
3: Sorry, sir.
1: Now I've forgotten where I got to.
15: Don't kick about, Morris.
1: Right. 2, 4, 6, 8, 10, 12, 14, 16, 18, 20... 22, 24, 26, 28, 30, 32, 34, 36, 38, 39.
15: What's the matter?
1: We're missing one.
5: What?
13: What is it?
2: What's the problem?
5: Oh, there's a child missing.
13: Are you sure?
1: You're saying I can't count?
13: No, of course not.
2: Who's gone missing?
15: I don't know. We better find out. Right, everyone, into your four groups as quickly as possible. Come on now.
13: 3, 4, 5, 6, 7, 8, 9. Oh, my God.
2: Well, it's not one of mine.
13: It's not of mine, I'm afraid.
2: Thought it might be.
1: Mine are all accounted for.
0: Ditto. So, by a process of elimination and the expression of horror on your face, Mr. Brown...
13: It's Miranda Hopkirk.
0: Oh, God. It would be her, the thickest kid in the school.
13: I can't think how it happened. They were all together when we left the Science Museum.
0: Science Museum? What were you doing there?
13: Well, I just thought, a quick look around as we were already here.
15: Good grief.
1: Miranda Hopkirk, I can't place her.
0: The one who looks like a cod.
1: Oh, that one.
3: Shall we all go and look for her?
15: No, if we do that, we'll end up with all of you missing.
13: It's all my fault. I'll go and look for her.
0: Right, but start with the fish department. An attendant possibly found her standing around and popped her in a display case. Mr. Holliday.
1: Yes?
0: I'll go and help Mr. Brown. You stay with this lot and don't let any of them out of your sight.
1: Right.
0: Mrs. Patterson?
14: Yes?
0: If we're not back in 15 minutes, phone the school and tell them we've been delayed. There's a phone in the tube station that isn't vandalised.
14: Right. What about the coach driver? He won't be happy.
0: Oh, hard luck. I've got more important things to think about, like one missing child. I'll see you in a minute.
13: Oh, excuse me.
0: Yes?
13: I don't know if you'll remember, but I was in here about half an hour ago.
16: No, I'm sorry.
13: With a party of school children?
16: We've had a lot of them round today.
13: Well, look, I've lost one of the children. Has anyone reported seeing a child? Who was lost?
16: Not to my knowledge, but if you come with me, we'll check. Well, I don't know what else we can do, sir.
13: Oh.
16: Of course, you could still be wandering around the building somewhere.
13: Right, I'll go and look. But if you can alert the rest of the museum staff.
16: Yes, I'll do that straight away.
13: Thank you. I'll start from upstairs and work my way down. Right, you are, sir.
17: Look, I don't want you to think I ain't sympathetic, but my job sheet says leave here at 2:15. It's down here in black and white.
14: Right, but we can't leave with one of the children missing.
17: Well, how long's it going to take?
1: Until we find her.
14: She's in the museum somewhere, but as far as we know.
17: Say she ain't. Say she's run off. Could be up the Albert Hall by now, but always standing around here like idiots.
1: Ah, here's Mr. Beeston.
14: Any luck?
0: There's no sign of her. How did Brown get on?
1: I don't know. He hasn't been back.
17: Perhaps he's lost as well.
0: Oh, that's all we need.
3: Please, sir.
0: What is it, Sandra?
3: Do you reckon they've been kidnapped?
0: Oh, don't be stupid, girl.
14: What do you think we ought to do?
1: Back to the museum, I suppose.
17: I'm already late leaving. They'll just have to find their own way back.
0: No, I'll phone the school and tell them we're delayed. You haven't phoned them yet, have you, Mrs. Patterson?
14: No, I thought I'd leave it as long as I could. I didn't want to worry them unnecessarily.
17: Well, I better phone my garage as well, otherwise they'll worry about me. I'm never late back, except on school trips.
13: Let's see now. I've done the whales and dolphins, I've done the reptiles, I've done the mammals. Now where?
18: Hello, Mr. Brown.
13: Miranda, where the hell have you been? I've been worried sick about you.
18: In here. I've been here all the time.
13: Oh, I know in here, but why?
18: I got lost. I got frightened when I couldn't see anyone, so I just stood here in the corner.
13: Well, why didn't you go and tell one of the attendants you were lost?
18: My mum told me never to talk to strangers.
13: But the attendants aren't... Oh, never mind. Come on, let's get back to the coach. They're all waiting to set off home.
0: Oh, well, all's well that ends well, as they say.
1: Careful, we haven't got back yet.
0: That's what I like about you, Fred, always the optimist.
1: Still, gave a bit of excitement to the day.
0: Missing children is the sort of excitement I could do without.
1: Oh, by the way, did that French lot ever arrive at the school?
0: Oh, yes. Apparently it was pretty much as I predicted it would be. In and out a couple of classrooms, gesticulate wildly with lots of phrases like magnifique and kiss Mrs. Rudd on both cheeks. Oh, and
1: not so magnifique.
0: Right. And then back to County Hall for a 5-course meal.
1: Free, of course.
0: Oh, of course. We could probably have re-equipped your classroom with the cost of that meal.
1: I wonder if he learns anything from it.
0: I doubt it. Yeah, what's the time?
7: 20 past.
0: Parents will be having a fit.
7: Yvonne did ring the school to say we'd be late.
0: Yes, but you know parents.
7: True.
0: Look, Fred, can't you give that pipe a rest just for a few minutes?
14: Oh. Well, I don't care what you say. I enjoyed it.
13: It's all right for you. You didn't lose one of your children. Still feel terrible about it.
14: Well, you found her. That's the main thing.
13: No, the main thing is that I lost Miranda in the first place.
14: Oh, that wasn't your fault.
13: No, but there was one moment when I was standing in the reptile room wondering where she could be. Honestly, I went all hot and cold. It was terrible.
18: Yeah, what's he saying to her now?
6: He said he goes all hot and cold.
18: He's getting passionate with her again.
6: Yeah, someone ought to tell him he's on a loser there.
18: He'll learn. They all do.
6: Here, I know.
18: What?
6: Let's start a sing-song. That always annoys the driver.
18: Good idea.
6: About 10 green bottles?
18: Yeah, we can keep it going all the way back.
6: Right. 10 green bottles.

0: You've been listening to King Street Junior by Jim Eldridge and starring Peter Davison as Eric Brown and James Grout as Mr. Beeston, the headmaster. Tom Watson featured as Mr. Holliday, the deputy head. Margaret John as Mrs. Stone, school secretary. And Deirdre Costello as Mrs. Patterson. The coach driver was played by Ron Pember. Museum attendant by James Good. Wayne by Leon Hamilton. Mandy by Julie Newell. Tommy by Desmond Askew. Sandra by Victoria Ludlow. Miranda by Samantha Cahill. Maureen by Louisa Bradshaw White. And Khalid by Nicholas Askew. The producer was John Fawcett Wilson.
1: Well, come in, Smithers. What is it? Speak up, boy. Orange juice.
2: No, sir. New Kellogg's Rise and Shine.
1: Hey, finish.
2: And look at this, sir.
1: No peel, no pips, and it's got vitamin C. Well, Smithers, I suppose this is it.
2: What are you doing, sir?
1: Thank you, Governor. Wife and three pips to support. Thank you.
3: 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Now tastes as good as orange juice.
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7: 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With our guest star, the mastermind of the donut industry. Music with Peter Van Steeden, the Merry Max, and Wynn Murray. The time has come. It's the Fred Allen Show. Lights are dim, the curtain rises, overture, it's 100 to 1.

0: And now, ladies and gentlemen, as the evening sun, a fiery orb, sinks slowly into the golden west, we turn with regret from the end of a perfect day to face the hectic hour we know is to come. And so we say aloha to peace and contentment, and helloa to Fred Allen in person.
1: Thank you. Thank you. Thank you, and good evening, ladies and gentlemen. Say, what sort of an introduction was that, Harry? I happened to hear it. You know, my ears have been fixed.
2: Yes.
1: The sun, that fiery orb, aloha, helloa, what was...
2: Well, I'm sorry, Fred.
1: You sounded like James Fitzpatrick checking out of Tahiti with one of his travelogues.
2: No, I just forgot myself, Fred. I've been working on my other job all afternoon. And...
1: What am I? Am I getting to be a sideline with you or something?
2: Well...
1: Everyone should have a sideline, but picking on me. But what other job is this?
2: Oh, well, I thought you knew about that.
1: No, nobody.
2: Oh, well, I'm announcing for the Pathé News now.
1: Well, that's certainly news to me. Have you got your picture stuck up on the corner of the screen like Lou Lair has?
2: Oh, no. No, I don't appear on the screen, Fred. I'm just a disembodied voice.
1: Disembodied?
2: Yeah.
1: Have you hung your head lately, Harry?
2: Not since last week's program, no.
1: Well, the next time you hang your head, look down, disembodied.
2: Oh.
1: Why, you look as though you had just bolted the perisphere.
2: Oh, this. Well, all right, I am getting a slight abdominal puff.
1: A slight abdominal puff. If that bulge gets any bigger, Harry, you'll have to sew a snood on the front of your shirt. And while you're looking around for a needle and thread, we say aloha to your paunch, and I hope it doesn't answer, and helloa to the news of the week. Peter, the Ipana Newsreel presents your news cavalcade. Brooklyn, New York. Appellate division in Brooklyn court rules that any pedestrian crossing thoroughfare with traffic lights in his favor has the right of way until he reaches the other side, even though said lights change color while said pedestrian is in the middle of said thoroughfare. Ipana News interviews man in the street to get his reaction to this recent legal ruling. Mr. Truman Wassup, a former resident of Jackson Heights, says...
3: This pedestrian's victory come too late for me.
1: Oh, you are a traffic light victim, Mr. Wassup.
3: I ain't seen me wife and kiddies for 2 years.
1: Really? Well, what happened?
3: Well, on the night of November 8, 1937, I'm starting home from work to Jackson Heights.
1: Yes?
3: I'm standing in the curb at 42nd Street. My body is poised. My eyes is agleam. Every sense is alight. My sinews is tensed like a startled fawn.
1: Well, why?
3: I'm waiting for the lights to change.
1: You were on the key vive.
3: No, on the corner of 42nd Street.
1: Oh, I see.
3: Snap, the light goes green. I'm off. I get to the middle of the street, snap, the light goes red.
1: Yes?
3: Traffic is on me with a mighty roar.
1: What did you do?
3: Well, I looked to the right, a taxi. I looked to the left, a bus. To the east, a motorcycle. To the west, a truck.
1: Gad, what a dilemma.
3: Yes. Yeah. I look down, and there is an open manhole. It's my only hope.
1: You dove down into that open manhole 2 years ago.
3: And I've been living there ever since. I can't get out.
1: Why not?
3: Well, every time I stick my head up out of the manhole...
1: Yes?
3: The kids in the block start a soccer game.
1: I was wondering what you were doing with three foreheads.
3: Yeah, the contusions on me head has got contusions on them.
1: Well, condolences and thank
3: you. Hey, if you're ever passing that open manhole on 42nd Street, drop in.
1: I sure will. And sorry I brought you up just for that, Mr. Wassup. And thank you. A drugstore employee who welcomes the new pedestrian ruling is Mrs. Lovey Tannenbaum.
4: The Lovey you are spelling with thrice E.
1: Oh. L-O-V-E-E.
4: Also, the last E shall be with a capital.
1: A capital, let's see.
4: Tannenbaum, you're making with a hyphen.
1: Well, I've never heard of a hyphen in Tannenbaum.
4: Well, confidentially, when we are living downtown, Tannenbaum, one word is all together. Oh. Now we are living uptown, we are making with a hyphen.
1: Oh, I see, I see.
4: Upstairs is living Mrs. Goldberg. Goldberg, she's making with a semicolon.
1: A semicolon. Well, fine. Now that we've disposed of the neighborhood, what about this new traffic ruling?
4: For pedestrian, which I happen to be, it is meaning happy days, but positively.
1: Do you have occasion to cross the street a lot, Mrs. Tannenbaum?
4: Once a day for 6 years, I am crossing 38th Street incessantly.
1: You cross 38th Street once a day?
4: At 5 o'clock through the duffel.
1: Through the duffel. Well, why?
4: Well, in my present capacity, I happen to cashier at Pinker's People's Pharmacy. It's a drugstore.
1: Well, I wouldn't have known otherwise.
4: I see.
1: I'm fortunate you mentioned it.
4: Across the street, but diagonal, is Berkovich, a dress shop.
1: Diagonal. I get your slant.
4: Every day before closing time, Berkovich is looking on the cash register, and Berkovich is saying, "Oi, have I got a headache?" So I am coming across the street diagonal with aspirin.
1: And for 6 years, you have never had any difficulty crossing the street with your aspirin?
4: Once only. But with quick wit, I am muddling through to Berkovich.
1: Well, when did this happen?
4: On March 17th. It's St. Patrick's Day. The street is packed. I'm looking at a parade with traffic.
1: Yes?
4: Berkovich is there with a headache. I am here with the aspirin. And between Berkovich and the aspirin is going up and down the St. Patrick's Parade.
1: A predicament. Well, how did you cross the street?
4: How, Hizeski? Like a flash, I am joining the ancient order of Hibernines.
1: Yes?
4: The Hibernines in a jiffy is putting me in the parade.
1: Yes?
4: And I am marching across the street to Berkovich diagonal with the aspirin.
1: Some strategy. And you are still a member of the ancient order.
4: I'm a wild Irish rose.
1: Well, you sure are incognito tonight. And thank you, Mrs. Lovey Tannenbaum. Another pedestrian who isn't bothered by the court's decision, Mr. Prentice Wetty.
5: Traffic lights ain't no skin off of mine.
1: Have you a word of advice to offer pedestrians, Mr. Wetty?
5: Anybody that gets caught when the lights change has got to work out their own problem.
1: You don't feel for the other fellow.
5: It ain't no skin off of my nose. I've been caught in the middle of the street millions of times. It ain't no skin off of my nose.
1: No, I can see that.
5: I've stood out there with taxis and trucks brushing me so close you couldn't tell their chassis from mine. I kept me head.
1: But thousands of other pedestrians have been hurt.
5: It ain't no skin off of my nose.
1: Well, naturally.
5: I was out there this morning. Cars whizzing by me. One fender took off the seat of me pants.
1: I know. It wasn't any skin off of your nose. Well, happy healing, and thank you, Mr. Prentice Wetty. To have the pedestrian's rights clearly understood, IPANA News asks Judge Morley Spratt to define the recent legal ruling. Judge Spratt.
6: Where a prima facie case has not been nisi prius, the pedestrian's status in crossing the highway is volente non fit injuria. In other words, non feasance intensit is demortuous or vol vistu gaily star.
1: In your judicial opinion, Judge,
6: there is but one way to solve our present problem. Traffic regimentation.
1: Traffic regimentation.
6: Exactly.
1: Well, how would that work?
6: Mondays, all traffic will go east.
1: Yes.
6: Tuesdays, all traffic will go west.
1: Yes.
6: Wednesdays, east. Thursdays, west. Friday.
1: Well, what about the north and south?
6: Sunday.
1: What about...
6: What?
1: I said, what about the north and south?
6: Well, their differences were settled in the Civil War.
1: Thank you. Thank you. And now, ladies and gentlemen, Miss Gwen Murray sings for us, "I Didn't Know What Time It Was."

0: Tonight, ladies and gentlemen, we would like to call your attention one very particular item on our agenda.
1: Fred, what's an agenda?
0: Well, Harry, I was under the impression that education was practically compulsory in these United States.
1: Well, I know, Fred, but I must have missed that one.
0: Well, Harry, agenda means items that must be brought to people's attention, things that must be attended to.
1: Oh, well, now I get it. Tender gums and dingy teeth.
0: How is that again?
1: Well, those are things to be brought to people's attention, and they're certainly things that must be attended to.
0: Say, I think you've got something there, Harry.
1: Yes, I have, Fred. And it's something for those dingy teeth and tender gums. 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

0: Peter Van Steeden and his Melody Madcaps have just played Exactly Like You, if you happen to be a little off-key. And now, ladies and gentlemen...
1: Hello!
0: Oh, hello, Portland. Say, what is this with you? You're late again tonight.
1: I'm sorry. Mama and I went to the antique show.
0: Why don't you tell somebody? Well, say, what's new at the antique show?
1: Nothing's new. Antique means old. It comes from the Latin. Antiquus, antiquus, antiquum.
0: Well, that sounds like a Latin parley to me. Say, how did you come by this extraneous chit-chat or knowledge?
1: I heard it on information, please.
0: No kidding.
1: Uh-huh. Did you know the seventh note in Rubinstein's Melody in F is...
0: That is the seventh note in Rubinstein. Well, Rubinstein will be surprised to hear that. I know it, and you know it, but Rubinstein, wait till he finds it out.
1: Did you know that the first donut was made in America in 1739?
0: Say, is that more information, please, Data?
1: No. Our guest star told me that.
0: Oh, our guest star tonight is an authority on donuts?
1: Yes, Mr. Allen. And I want you to meet the Will Hayes of the donut industry, Mr. Alfred L. Plant.
0: Well, good evening, Mr. Plant.
2: Good evening, Fred.
0: Portland refers to you as the Will Hayes of the donut domain. Is that your official title?
2: Well, not exactly, Fred. Actually, I'm in charge of merchandising research for the donut industry.
0: Your job is to step up business by checking on the sales technique of donut bakers around the country.
2: Exactly. I travel from Massachusetts to Miami interviewing salesmen, grocers, and housewives.
0: Well, how is your consumer demand holding up these days?
2: Well, very well, Fred. In New York City alone, 80,000 dozen donuts are eaten every day.
0: 80,000 dozen? Why, that's almost 1 million donuts a day. Say, if all of the fat that is used to fry those donuts was put into one lump, you couldn't tell it from a certain radio comedian's head. How Benny gets what little hair he has, how he gets that little bit of tuft of hair to grow in fat is too much for me. Say, how many of your little fried halos were sold in this country? Were sold in this country last year?
2: $78 million worth, Fred.
0: 78? Say, there's plenty of dough in the donut, isn't there? Is the russet bagel a product? Is the russet bagel a product of modern civilization?
2: Oh, Fred, donuts go way back. They're even mentioned in the Bible.
0: Really? I haven't been in a hotel room for so long.
2: Well, in Leviticus, there is a passage about a round cake fried in oil with a nut in the center.
0: Well, what was the purpose of the nut?
2: Well, that was to keep the center from being soggy and underdone.
0: Oh, I see. And then some fresh air fiend begat the idea of removing the nut and giving vagrant pastry zephyrs the right of way.
2: Exactly.
0: Well, that's news to me. You know that I always thought the hole was added so that people with buck teeth could get a grip on the donut.
2: No, that's a false rumor that was started some years ago.
0: Excuse me?
2: That's just a false rumor, Fred.
0: That started some years ago. I hope you nipped it in the batter before it got too far.
2: We did.
0: You know, a certain byproduct of your craft has always worried me, Mr. Plant. It is, to name it, the jelly donut.
2: Well, what's your problem, Fred?
0: Now, how is a jelly donut assembled? Do they jack up a little blob of jelly and build a donut around it? Or do they just fry a ball of dough and give it a jelly transfusion later?
2: No, I'm sorry, Fred. I can't tell you that. You know, it's a trade secret.
0: Oh, a trade. I wouldn't expect you to divulge it in public, Mr. Plant. A soggy faux pas, excuse me. But getting back to the regular, or the Mayflower donut, as we know it around here, it's made by machinery, isn't it?
2: Yes, Fred. Why, some of our larger machines will turn out 400 dozen donuts an hour.
0: 4,800 donuts an hour. Well, do all of the donuts have a uniform size?
2: Yes, the standard Mayflower model measures 3 inches in diameter. The hole is 3/4 inch across.
0: Well, is the industry contemplating any changes in the standard size?
2: Well, they are. Next year, we're going to put out a slightly larger donut. The diameter will be 3.5 inches.
0: And the hole will be larger?
2: Oh, yes. As a matter of fact, the hole will measure a full inch next year.
0: Well, is there any particular reason for this radical change, Mr. Plant?
2: Well, yes, there is, Fred. After many surveys, I find that for the same money, we can give the public more donuts.
0: And more hole as well. That brings us to the one question you, as a donut authority, Mr. Plant, should certainly be able to answer. Is it proper to dunk?
2: Oh, yes. It certainly is, Fred. Why, haven't you heard of the NDA?
0: NDA? Well, what is the NDA?
2: Why, the National Dunking Association.
0: Really?
2: Yep, we have 350,000 members listed, including Mayor LaGuardia.
0: That'll be 350,001, wouldn't it? I didn't know. Well, you can tell me then, Mr. Plant, which dunking technique does the NDA favor? The huckster's plunge? That wholly submerges the metacarpus? Or the debutante's dip that merely sprays the cuticle?
2: Well, personally, Fred, I prefer my own method. It's simple, but it's effective.
0: Well, what is the Plant method? How do you dunk, Mr. Plant?
2: Well, first I take a sip or two of my coffee.
0: That would be to prevent any slopping over.
2: Exactly. Then I break my donut in half. Yeah. You see, breaking assures a jagged end.
0: Well, of course. The jagged end being more porous gives you super suction, as it were.
2: Correct. But then I immerse my donut, penetrating the coffee to a 1-inch depth.
0: Now, what a just 2-inch depth. You're ever so frugal and prudent, aren't you? What about your dunking grip?
2: Well, my fingers are arched and spread slightly to avoid any caffeine contact.
0: Ah, the master. But how do you remove your dank tidbit from the cup? How do you avoid the seepage, that Maxwell House lavalier about the shirt front? See on the novice.
2: That's not so hard. You see, I just wobble my donut about.
0: Yes.
2: And this drains off the surplus coffee right back into the cup.
0: And then a hole in one, unless you've got a beard and divot trouble. And the dunking operation is consummated.
2: That's all there is to it, Fred.
0: Fine. That is your technique. Have you ever heard of my dunking method? The good old horn and hard at plop.
2: The horn and hard at plop?
0: Yes. I tell you how it operates. When no one is looking, two donuts are plopped into the cup of coffee surreptitiously. After the donuts sink gently to the bottom and absorption is consummated, the dank hulk is eaten with a knife and fork.
2: That's definitely bad form, Fred.
0: Ah, but it's definitely good taste, Mr. Plant. Well, thank you a lot for this instructive little discourse.
2: It's really been a pleasure to be here.
0: You had to make up your mind on that. Yes, anyone who's ever been here, Mr. Plant, has to mull it over before they decide whether it's been a pleasure or not. Well, I'm going to tell you, to show you my appreciation, I am going to have Harry's trio sing you a dunking farewell. All right, boys.
3: Dunks for the memory. A donut in your cup to slop your coffee up. Dunks
0: to the patter of these singing drips. We bid our guest of the evening aloha.
2: Good night, Fred.
0: Good night. And thank you, Mr. Alfred Plant.
3: So dunk you so much.
0: Thank you. And now the Merry Max hurriedly assemble to sing for us, to take the curse off of that singing you just heard, Vol Vistu Gaily Star.

0: you. Thank you. Ladies and gentlemen, ever since the trend toward quizzing began, a sure way to be the life of any party is to have on hand a few startling facts. Then you can toss them into the conversational hurly-burly whenever you get a chance. For instance, did you know that if a flea was as big as a man, he could jump half a mile?
1: Oh. Well, I don't think that is particularly startling, Fred.
0: You're rather blasé, aren't you, Herschel? What is your idea of a startling fact?
1: Well, something like this. Did you know that 8 out of 10 people in the United States not take proper and sufficient care of their teeth and gums? And, ladies and gentlemen, that is one big fans. We constantly remind you to see your dentist regularly and to faithfully care for your teeth and gums by using Ipana toothpaste and massage. 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
1: 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And since that naturally increases the attractiveness of your smile, you can see it will certainly pay you to say to your druggist tomorrow, a tube of Ipana, please. Ladies and gentlemen, the Fred Allen Show will continue after a short pause for your station identification.

0: And now, ladies and gentlemen, the question of the week. This is Mr. and Mrs. Average Man's Round Table, where three persons selected from our studio audience are invited to give their opinions on one question that concerns a prominent issue of the day. These sessions are absolutely unrehearsed. Fred is sitting down now at the table where he meets his fellow debaters for the first time. Are you ready, Fred?
1: Yes, I am, Harry. We're all ready. And before I announce the question of the week to my committee, I think it's only fit proper that I meet the committee. Don't you, Portland?
2: Yes, I think so.
1: Well, who is our first member
2: first
1: tonight?
2: First is Mr. Lou Lazarus, a builder from Jamaica, Long Island.
1: Well, good evening, Mr. Lazarus.
3: Good evening, Mr. Allen.
1: Is your home in Jamaica, is it?
3: Yes, it is.
1: Jamaica? The Jamaica is the gateway to Long Island, in the manner of saying, isn't it? It's built up quite a lot lately, hasn't it?
3: Yes, it has.
1: I can remember years ago when you could find a place to park in Jamaica. We used to work out there a good many years ago. But you are in the U.S., are you?
3: Yes, I am.
1: Well, I'd like to ask you, what is your conception of the soundest type of investment a person can make in the real estate line at the moment?
3: Well, I think a family for a person who invests in a home is the safest investment today.
1: Oh, you mean for a fellow who wants to live in the house himself?
3: Oh, yes.
1: Well, thank you very much. I haven't gotten to that point yet, but eventually I'll get thrown out of Radio City. I'll have to live someplace. Of course, in radio, we practically live in here all the time. Well, thank you a lot, Mr. Lazarus. And who's next, Portman?
2: Mrs. Margaret Sass, North Hollywood, California.
1: Well, good evening, Mrs. Sass.
4: Good evening, Mr. Allen.
1: You're from North Hollywood, California? You're not a... You're not a fugitive from the ham and egg plan, are you? What are you... May I ask what you're doing here in New York?
4: I came on a vacation to visit my family.
1: Oh, on a vacation. Is this your first trip here?
4: It's my first trip in 2 years.
1: Oh, you've been here before?
4: I lived here all my life.
1: Oh, did you really? Well, not all your life. You mean up to now.
4: Well, all of my life. California.
1: Just because you went to Hollywood, you didn't die, I mean... But I guess you noticed quite a few changes in New York since you've been away.
4: The only thing I've noticed is Sixth Avenue, well, the lack of it, I should say.
1: Oh, it's gone. Well, there are quite a few changes along Broadway. There's a new pineapple hanging up in front of Sloppy Joe's. The Barker in front of that burlesque theater is much hoarser than he was 2 years ago. Have you noticed all of the new trees on Fifth Avenue given by Major Bowes and Mr. Rockefeller?
4: No, I don't think I've noticed them. I haven't expected them.
1: Well, haven't you noticed the trees?
4: No,
1: oh, there are a million. There are so many trees on Fifth Avenue now.

0: Don't you notice the trees? No. Oh, they're a million. There are so many trees on Fifth Avenue now. I hear some of the office buildings have signs in them now. Do not throw lighted cigarettes out the window. You may start a forest fire. Well, thank you. Thank you, Mrs. Sedge. And our next member...
1: Mr. Bob Walters from Newark, New Jersey.
0: Well, good evening, Mr. Walters.
2: Good evening, Miss Rowan.
0: May I ask your profession?
2: Well, I'm a gag man.
0: A radio gag man?
2: Yes.
0: Oh, you don't write serious things. You just write comedy material, huh?
2: Yes, I do.
0: Of course, a great many of the comedy routines turn out to be serious when you get them on the air. You haven't got a joke offhand you'd like to tell.
2: Well, I got one, yeah.
0: I mean, for nothing?
2: Yeah.
0: You won't put anything... you won't send a bill around here later?
2: No.
0: Is it a good joke?
2: It's a good joke.
0: All right. You want to tell it?
2: Yeah.
0: All right. Is it awesome?
2: Yeah, it's a good joke.
0: Well, suppose I tell you what we do. We'll get on with... How am I doing for time, Jim? Have I got time?
2: Okay.
0: All right, Mr. Walters. Just want to make sure.
2: Two fleas retired and bought a dog.
0: Well, I know. I heard a joke about two Scotch fleas who bought a dog and opened a subdivision on the dog. Right? That shows. I mean, that shows. Mr. Walters, you should be on the air, and I should be... Well, now I guess we're ready for our question of the week. It's probably going to start a lot of trouble this week. Husbands and wives have been arguing about this particular matter for a great many years. Our question tonight is, do you think women drivers operate their cars as efficiently as men? You drive a car, Mr. Lazarus?
3: Yes, I do.
0: Do you think that women operate, they drive as well as men, do you?
3: Oh, definitely not.
0: You don't think so?
3: I don't think so.
0: Well, this is rather an unfair question. Have you ever had any distressing experiences on the road with lady drivers?
3: So many that I can't remember any definite ones.
0: Oh, it's too bad. You should have kept a... You should have kept a file or a diary or something. Well, I did. I tell you, I saw a woman put out her hand to turn left on 46th Street today and make a right turn. And the policeman went over and spoke to her about it. She says, I wasn't making any signal. I just had a manicure, and I put out my hand to let my nail enamel dry. But, of course, that's only hearsay. Mrs. Sazh, do you drive a car, do you?
4: Yes, I do.
0: Well, how do you feel? Do you think that women drivers are as skilled at the wheel as men?
4: Yes, I think women are just as good as men at the wheel.
0: You think that women...
4: Yes, definitely.
0: You drive a car out in Hollywood, do you?
4: Yes.
0: Well, you must be.
4: Well, I read in one of the national magazines that women know more accidents than men.
0: Women have...
4: So that should count in the final analysis.
0: Well, of course, you can't say that. They might
4: be... Men
0: need
4: us for an alibi. Women are out and driving.
0: Oh, no. Yeah, you can't... Now, wait a minute. Mrs. Sazh, if you drive out in Hollywood, you don't need any further recommendation. Out there, those drivers do 60 in parking spaces. Well, how do you feel about it, Mr. Walters? Do you drive a car?
2: No, I don't, Miss Rowan.
0: Well, neither do I. We have something in common. And how do you feel about lady drivers?
2: Well, I'm noncommittal.
0: You're not? Well, now we've got a deadlock. Mrs. Sazh says that women drive better, and Mr. Lazarus says that women don't drive quite as well. You haven't, as a radio gag man, you haven't got an odd joke around that could get us out of this routine, have you? About a lady driver? I had another joke today that might finish the whole thing for us. You know, yesterday here in New York, the people voted on and passed the Perry Mutual machine, in spite of the fact that the mayor said that he didn't want the thing passed. So I heard that this morning, Mayor LaGuardia says that now the bookmakers have made their bets, they can lie in them. Well, apparently we have reached a deadlock in our forum tonight. Mr. Lazarus says aye, Mrs. Sazh is nay, and Mr. Walters is noncommittal. I want to thank you all a lot for your kind cooperation tonight, and our forum closes and rests until next week. Thank you a lot. Thank you. And now, ladies and gentlemen, Miss Wynne Murray returns to sing for us Blow, Gabriel, Blow.

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1: I can assure you that your close attention will be more than repaid by what you hear. All right, Harry.
2: Recently, ladies and gentlemen, 7 leading medical journals joined in sending out questionnaires to physicians. They asked, do you recommend a laxative in treating a cold? If so, what type do you prescribe? And here is the result of that impartial survey.
3: 7 out of every 10 physicians said they prescribe a saline laxative.
2: And, ladies and gentlemen, sal hepatica is, we believe, the outstanding saline laxative in America today. It is speedy, yet gentle. And speed is mighty important in fighting a cold. In addition, sal hepatica helps nature counteract the acidity that so frequently accompanies.
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1: 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My sound effects man, Theodore Slade. Speak your public, Slade. No, dear boy. Say something yourself.
2: Hello.
1: Thank you, Slade. And now, ladies and gentlemen, with your kind permission, Dawson Bells presents...
3: Act One of our Finnegan Fishcake Playhouse. Tonight's masterpiece is entitled Jack and Jill. The radio version is by Dawson Bells from the Mother Goose rhyme of the same name. Prologue is by Dawson Bells.
1: Thank you. 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
1: Pail of water, no siree. Not on no bit of cold night like this.
2: I said get the pail of water. Now get.

0: so I get. Outside that barn door I stood, seething with rage. 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What shall I do? A voice within me answered,
1: don't get that water.
2: Don't get that water.
1: Kill your father.
2: Kill your father.
0: Yes, I would kill my father. Inside our squalid house, my father sat, his back to the door.
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1: Quietly.
2: Sorry, Mr. Phelps. I got so many sound effects here.
1: Well, concentrate, slave.
2: Yes, sir.
1: Do that. I decided to forgive my father and fetch the pail of water. Yonder into the cold night I went. Up the steep hill with my heavy oaken pail I toiled. What was that huddled form crouching in my path? Was it a girl? It was. I stopped. The girl spoke.
3: Hello.
4: Howdy.
3: I've lost my way, sir. Help me, please. I need warmth, shelter.
4: You with a Bowes unit?
3: I'm not lost with a group. I'm just...
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1: Love had crept into my bleak little world on rosy, dimpled knees. As Jill and I sat there on that hill, the music of her musical name ran musically through my head like music. All about me, the trees, the bushes seemed to be singing.
2: Jillibeg, you muckin' fuss.
3: Jillibeg, you muckin' fuss.
1: Yes, Jillibeg.

0: ecstasy our very spirit seemed to embrace. As Jill and I prepared to learn something from our spirits, a figure burst upon us from out the gloom. It was my father. My father spoke.
1: I told you to fetch a pail of water. I'll teach you to disobey your power.
0: My father lunged at me. I parried his thrust. His hand flashed to his belt. I asked myself one question. Was my father pulling his knife?
1: You're doggone right I'm pulling my knife.
0: Yes, I was doggone right. Father was pulling his knife. Jill screamed. Father advanced. Father said,
1: "Drat you!"
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0: scene, the top of the hill. Jill is discovered stink. I, Jack Jordan, had just killed my father. Into the night, Jill and I fled. A storm came up. The wind howled. The thunder roared. The rain came down in torrents. Wade! Turn that seltzer bottle the other way.
1: I'm sorry, sir. These sound effects. I'm going dipping.
0: Man yourself, Slade.
1: Yes, sir.
0: Jill and I fled down the hill, onward, ever onward. My father's body had been discovered. The long arm of the law reached out to grasp us. From the south came the county sheriff on horseback. From the east...
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1: These sound effects is getting me screwy.
2: Where was I?
1: You were here with
2: us. Yes, the sheriff on horseback. The sheriff pulled up his horse and spoke.
3: Hold on there, Jack Jordan. I'm arresting you for murder.
2: Well, I ain't submitting, Sheriff.
4: Jack.
3: Come with me, Jack Jordan.
2: I was resolved that sheriff would never take me alive. I pulled my father's knife. I stabbed that sheriff to the heart. I stabbed him, Slade, not shot him.
1: Shut up, Mr. Phelps. I've gone nuts here.
2: What was that, Slade?
1: I killed him again, Mr.
2: This is confusing.
1: You're telling me.
2: And now, Jill spoke.
4: Jack, I can't stand it.
2: Jill, put down that gun.
4: No, I'll end it all. Goodbye, Crow World.
2: Slade, the gun! The gun! Jill is dead. The sheriff dead. My father dead. I alone live.
1: Yeah, but not for long, Dawson Phelps.
2: Slade, what does this mean?
1: I'm going nuts, Phelps. Horses, hooves, bodies falling, slave belts. Ever since you went on the air, you've driven me crazy with your sound effects. I can't stand it no more.
2: Put down that gun, Slade. What are you doing?
1: I'm getting my revenge. That's what I'm doing. Take this.
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2: You hear the news this morning? 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
3: Oh, did they? Oh, dear. 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
2: Could be our turn next.
3: Yeah.
2: Apparently, they're using an enormous number of incendiary bombs. GHQ wants all Home Guard units to put maximum strength on duty to help tackle them.
4: Well, I'm sure our chaps will do their very best, sir.
2: Good. Anyway, you might get the men to check on our sand and water supplies.
4: I've already done that, sir. Jones is checking on the sand.
2: What about the water?
4: Godfrey's looking after that, sir.
2: Good. How apt.
5: Right, men! Stand by! Prepare to mount!
2: What on earth's going on out there?
4: I have really no idea, sir.
5: Swing your right leg over!
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1: That's nasty.
2: What's the matter? Have you broken something?
1: Yes, my pump.
3: That was no good at all, men! You're not on a Sunday school ride! You're supposed to be killing Nazis!
2: Come on, Wilson. I better stop these little games.
4: That's right, sir. It's a good idea.
2: Now, what's going on, Corporal Square?
3: Forming a mobile striking forcer. Swift and silent, saber-slashing, thrusting where the enemy least expects it, on bicycles. Right, men. Let's have another go. Pike, you stay here.
2: Just a minute, Corporal Square. That'll be enough of that for the moment. I want to address the men.
1: Excuse me, Mr. Mannering. I won't be able to do any more charging until I get me brakes fixed.
2: Yes, all right, Jones.
1: I shall need a new valve rubber.
2: All right, I understand.
1: I shall have to get me pump mended.
2: Jones, please.
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1: Look here, I'll give you something to talk about.
2: Now look here!
1: I don't want to warn you again. Did you shave this morning?
2: Did I want to what?
1: Look here, front! Next time, stand nearer the razor. Captain Mannering. Tuna ready for your inspection, sir.
3: Well done, Wilson.
1: First, I think, sir, just a little something I picked up in Catterick.
3: Now, pay attention, men. So far, Hitler has lacked the courage to come and scrap with us toe-to-toe. Instead, he's using a new cowardly weapon, aerial attack with a firebomb. Now, you all know how to deal with these, but we must check that our equipment is in tip-top condition. Fraser?
2: Aye, sir.
3: You've been responsible for the stirrup pump. Is it in good working order?
2: Oh, it is, sir. I'll bring it round after parade.
3: Good. Yeah, just a minute. What do you mean, bring it round? Why isn't it here?
2: I've been using it for the dig for victory campaign in my garden.
3: In what way?
2: My apples had the blight.
4: Well, there's nothing about this year. My sister's had trouble with her plums.
5: That's a pity, isn't it? She could always make them into jam.
1: Well, I've never really been off.
0: This channel is currently offline for essential maintenance and will be back as soon as possible. Please check back soon.
1: As soon as possible.

0: sir. Now then, in view of the recent tendency by Jerry to use incendiary bombs, I want you all to be particularly vigilant when fire-watching.
1: Permission to speak, sir?
0: Yes, Jerry.
1: I suggest we should keep our eyes skinned as well, sir.
0: Quite. Now, we've got a very good vantage point from the top of the church tower, so we don't have any excuses for not knowing what's going on. Wilson, who's on watch first tonight?
2: Privates Fraser and Godfrey, sir.
0: Right. Now, don't forget you two. Fire watching is of the utmost importance.
3: Yes, sir.
0: The safety of the inhabitants of Warmington-on-Sea may be in your hands tonight.
3: Sir.

0: 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Please check back soon.
1: How much longer before we leave?
2: Just a deck.
1: 20 minutes.
3: 20 minutes, huh?
1: Aye.
3: Oh, dear.
1: I think I need to be relieved right now.
3: Man, oh, man, you've been down there 3 times already. Look, why don't you just go over there with that gargoyle?
1: Oh. Wouldn't that be a sacrilege?
3: Because we're on a church tower, you mean?
1: Well, yes.
3: Ah, don't be silly, man. What would you do if a German parachutist started coming down?
1: Well, I hope he'd be a gentleman and look the other way.
3: No, I mean, you would have to shoot him, wouldn't you?
1: Oh, no, I couldn't do that. War doesn't suit me, I'm afraid. It's not that I'm frightened or anything, it's just that I'm not very good at it.
3: I suppose it depends, just the way you're made, but...
2: Hey, wait a minute. Wait a minute. What's that over there?
1: Where?
3: Look, straight ahead, just beyond the town hall. There's a light.
1: Oh, so there is. It's going on and
3: off. Damn it, man, I believe someone's signalling.
1: Where would you do a beastly thing like that?
0: This channel is currently offline for essential maintenance and will be back as soon as possible. Please check back soon.

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2: Is anyone there?
1: Ah, there you are, Wilson.
2: Yes, eh? Very long way up those steps, isn't it?
1: Don't worry about that now. We're going down again.
2: Oh, no. We have to.
1: Don't argue, Wilson. Get Walker and Pike to take over up here with Corporal Jones in charge. Corporal Square, you take command downstairs. Rest of you, come with me.
3: Aye, sir. Captain Mannering.
1: Yes, Godfrey, was it?
3: Could you give me a moment or two before we go?
1: Certainly not. Every second is vital. On these occasions, one has to act quickly in order to avert a disaster.
3: I know, sir. That's why I asked.
4: What's going on, sir? Where are we going?
1: There's someone signalling to the enemy, Wilson, in Mortimer Street.
4: Ah.
1: Come on, there's no time to lose. Are you sure this is the right house, Fraser?
3: Aye, sir, this is it.
1: There's a nameplate here, but I...
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0: for essential maintenance and will be back as soon as possible.
1: Here now, would we?
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1: Thank you very much. 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
3: Sigmund Murphy.
1: You're not English, are you?
3: What are you talking about? I have lived here for 25 years.
4: Hey, you didn't sound like an Englishman.
3: For that matter, my friend, neither do you.
2: Where were you born, Mr. Murphy?
3: I was born in Salzburg.
4: Well, that's Germany, isn't it, Captain Mannery?
3: No, it is not. It is Austria. But I am naturalized Englishman.
1: Then why do you call yourself Murphy?
3: With a war on, would you like to be called von Schickenhausen?
1: Anyway, the point is, one of my men saw you flashing a light as if making a signal.
5: Oh, flashing a light, was he? Well, he was doing it last night, no.
1: Good evening, madam. You live on the ground floor, do you? Below, Mr. Murphy.
5: Yes, that's right. Name's Keane. Mrs. Keane.
3: Take no notice of her. She tells wicked lies.
5: Oh, no, I don't. I'll tell you, we were signaling last night, no, just before the bomb dropped.
3: Are you mad?
0: This channel is currently offline for essential maintenance and will be back as soon as possible. 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

0: This channel is currently offline for essential maintenance and will be back as soon as possible. 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
1: Years he's been plotting this. He ought to be interned.
2: Why don't you mind your own business and go back to your room, you old bag?
1: Oh! Don't you tell me what to do. He's a spy, I know.
3: Is this true, Murphy?
1: He was signaling last night whatever he says. He's a Nazi.
2: I am not a Nazi. I am British.
1: There's always a strong foreign smell coming from your kitchen. And you walk out the pictures while they're still playing God Save the King.
3: Does he indeed? Well, Mr. Murphy, the evidence looks pretty strong against you. I'm going to take you into custody so that the police can investigate.
4: You think that's wise, sir?
2: You're all mad!
5: Excuse me, Mr. Manning. Before we go, I wonder if Mr. Murphy is somewhere where I could wash my hands.
2: Certainly not!
3: My God, I think he is...
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1: Sorry, as this is his office, I didn't expect to find anyone else here.
2: That's perfectly all right, madam. Natural mistake. Come in and sit down. My name's Square. What can I do for you?
1: I'm Mrs. Pike. Frank's mother.
2: Oh, yes, of course.
1: Frank forgot his balaclava. Do you know where he is?
2: Yes, he's fire spotting on the church tower.
1: Oh, we'll cut his death. I shall have to have a few words with Captain Mannerin about this.
2: Well, he shall be back very soon. They've gone down to Mortimer Street to pick up a spy.
1: Oh, that's nice. Well, I'll just take this balaclava up to Frank.
2: Wait a minute, madam. You can't go.
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1: I did know before I came in. Perhaps I'd better go out and come in again, and then I'll remember what I wanted to when I come in. Ah, that's what I wanted to come in about. It's getting very hot and uncomfortable on top of that tower, and lumps of shrapnel coming down all over the place.
2: Well, so what?
1: Well, you know what they say, good people are scarce.
2: Shouldn't let that worry you. Now get back to your post.
1: Well, it's all very well for you, but if one of them bits hits me, it might kill me, and that could be very nasty.
2: Well, that's what soldiers are for. Now get back up to the tower and be so good as to escort this lady to her son.
1: All right. This way, Mrs. Pike.
3: Thank you.
1: Just because you've got two struts and I've only got one, he thinks he can...
2: Sounds pretty rough out there.
4: All right, Fraser. Bring him into my office.
5: Aye, sir.
2: Mainwaring, is this your prisoner?
4: Yes, that's right.
6: You'll be the laughing stock. That's what you'll be. Ha-ha! The laughing stock.
2: It sounds like a blasted hum.
6: I tell you, I am British.
0: 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Please check back soon.

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1: Blimey, that one was close.
2: Hey, Captain Munray! There's an incendiary bomb in the hall, sir! It has come down through the roof!
1: Ooh, I can see it! It's all lit up! It's all lit up!
3: Come away from that door, Jones. I'm going in there to have a look. By Jove, you're right. We have to deal with this quickly. Keep back, everybody. Stay in there.
2: Aye, sir.
3: That phosphorus is highly dangerous when it explodes. Fraser?
2: Aye, sir.
3: You go and have a look round outside, see if there are any more. We'll tackle the one in the hall.
2: Aye, sir.
3: Godfrey, you get the pump. Godfrey, where are you going?
4: Well, I was just on my way to...
3: No, there's no time for that now. Go and get the stirrup pump.
2: Oh, dear.
3: Wilson, you guard the spy.
5: Right, sir.
1: I am not the spy! Don't panic! There's a bomb in the hall! Don't panic!
3: Go! Stop looking about like that. Get some water in that bucket.
1: Yes, sir. I wasn't panicking, sir.
3: We need lots of running water.
2: Oh, dear.
0: 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Please check back soon.

0: 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Please check back soon.
1: If it gets too much for you, just let me know.
0: This channel is currently offline for essential maintenance and will be back as soon as possible. Please check back soon.
1: Wouldn't put it like that. It's very rude.
2: Keep pumping.
1: Don't stick a pump in as hard as I can.
2: Pump harder.
1: I see. The hose has come off the pump.
2: What's the matter? What's happened to the water?
1: The hose has come away from the pump.
2: Heavens above, what are you two playing? Right, I'm coming back. Now, hurry up and fix it, Godfrey.
1: I'm trying, sir. You see, this little screw on the clip, is that one got a screwdriver?
3: Ain't it a nail file? Is it any good?
4: You keep out of this. This is our bomb.
1: It's all right, sir. I'll fix it.
4: Good work, Fraser.
1: Thanks, sir.
4: Right. Now, start pumping as soon as I give the word. Look out, Godfrey. Let me get past.
5: Captain Mannering!
4: Out of my way, woman. We're going to deal with an incendiary bomb in the hall.
5: It's

0: put it out.
1: Now stand well back. Well back. Well up. What did you say?
0: It's out.
1: How? What happened?
0: I put a sandbag on it.
2: What an awfully good idea, sir.
1: Yes, well, that would be my next move, of course.
2: Yes, of course. It's just a question of getting round to it, isn't it, really?
3: Ah, Mrs. Pike, explain to these people who I am.
0: Oh, hello, Mr. Murphy. What are you doing here?
1: Kindly don't talk to the prisoner, Mrs. Pike.
0: Prisoner?
1: That's right. He's been signalling to the enemy. He's a spy.
4: And what's more, he's on their side.
0: This man isn't a German. He's a British subject.
1: Are you sure?
0: Of course I'm sure. He used to be married to my Auntie Ethel's cousin.
1: Why didn't you say so in the first place?
3: Well, how was I to know you knew her Auntie Ethel's cousin?
1: No, oh, never mind that rubbish. Perfectly understandable case of mistaken identity.
5: Hey, that's another. A stick of fire bomb, sir. They have fallen right across the street, sir.
1: Good Lord. Right, out you go, men. Grab the pump, Fraser. Wilson and Godfrey. All Where's right, Godfrey?
4: I think he had to go, sir.
1: Go? Where? Oh, I see what you mean.
6: It must be the excitement, sir.
1: Yes, quite. Right, follow me, man. Jones, bring the water. Fraser, you get the pump. Come on, Wilson. Get some sandbags. Come on, fast as you can.
5: Come on, boys, man.
0: Oh, why do they make such a lot of fuss? All you got to do is use your common sense.
3: You'll know, Mrs. Pike, we British are a wonderful people. We are brave. We have the great sense of humor. But I just don't see how we are going to win the war.
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Yes, ladies and gentlemen, Charlotte Greenwood is brought to you this Sunday and every Sunday at this time by the makers of Hallmark greeting cards to remind you that every time you want to remember someone, you'll find a Hallmark card that says just what you want to say the way you want to say it. So when you choose a card, look on the back for the three identifying words, a Hallmark card. Like the word sterling on silver, those words, a Hallmark card, mean finest quality, mean that you cared enough to send the very best. Yes, don't forget, a Hallmark card will best express your perfect taste, your thoughtfulness. And here is our star, that lovable lady of stage and screen, Charlotte Greenwood.

0: Well, there's a buzz of excitement about the Barton home today. The rooms have been freshly swept and dusted. The dining table is set, and from the kitchen floats the fragrance of Charlotte's cooking. Yes, and over the telephone floats Charlotte's voice as she makes her weekly phone call for her manager, Roger Humphrey, in Hollywood. She's saying,
1: "I'm very busy, Roger. I'm expecting Barbara Barton. She's a daughter." "No, Roger, not water. Daughter. Daughter and water are two different things. They both run everywhere. They're both either hot or cold, but only one will do the dishes." "No, I haven't seen her, Roger, but I've seen her picture, and she's lovely. She reminds me of myself." "Same nose, same eyes, same chin, only they were a little more careful when they put hers together." "Oh, dear. I always say handsome is as handsome does, and I'll do anything." "Huh? That's right, Roger. When I was a little girl, we never thought of doing the things girls do today. Confidentially, that's why we didn't do them. Those were the days when a girl would blush when she was ashamed. Now she's ashamed when she blushes." "Uh-huh. But a girl's life is still a hit or miss proposition. She doesn't make a hit, she remains a miss." "I did. I expect Barbara and I will find that we have something in common, only she'll have more of it. Well, I'll have to hang up now, Roger. I left Judge Cronin and Mr. Anderson in the kitchen. I'd better get out there and see if there's anything left. No, I don't mean they'll get into my cooking. I mean my cooking will get into them." "Oh, there's the doorbell, Roger. I'll call you next week. Bye." "Why, hello there, soldier. Come in."
2: "Thank you, ma'am. I'm a speck early."
1: "I guess you must be Private Don Benson."
2: "Yes, ma'am. I guess you're Mrs. Greenwood."
1: "Well, that's a fairly close guess, only it isn't Mrs. Greenwood, it's Miss Greenwood."
2: "Oh, excuse me. I'm sorry."
1: "You're sorry." "Oh, here, let me take your coat."
2: "It sure was nice of you to invite me, Miss Greenwood."
1: "Why, how could we have a coming home party for Barbara without inviting her friends? And I hear you're a special friend."
2: "Well, you see, Barbara and I were kids together. My father used to be the head gardener here."
1: "Oh, then you have known her a long time."
2: "Oh, sure. We were both in the same class at school and high school, too, until she..."
1: "Ran out on Lakeview?"
2: Oh, she didn't run out. You got Barbara all wrong. She was always used to the best of everything, and when the Bartons lost their... Well, when things changed, she... I mean, there isn't anything to hold a girl like her in this town."
1: "Isn't there? You know, son, I have a hunch there is."
2: "I'm sure glad she's coming back."
1: "Oh, it won't be long now."
2: "Gee. I wish I could have gone down to the station to meet her, but I couldn't get leave until 5:00.
1: "Well, her brother's gone to meet her. Jack will get her here safely."
2: "Oh, say, is there anything I can do to help? I can't cook, but I can make swell French dressing."
1: "You too?" "No, sir. You go in the living room. I've got a judge and a city editor out in the kitchen who say they're experts at French dressing."
2: "Are you sure, Miss Greenwood?"
1: "Sure. They started 20 minutes ago. It must be all finished by now."
3: "You do."
4: "Oh, no, you don't."
3: "Yes, you do."
4: "All right, Judge Cronin. You tell me how you make French dressing."
3: "Oh, I thought you knew, Anderson."
4: "Well, I do know. Only, I'm wondering if you do."
3: "Well, don't worry about me. I know.

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1: Get A.
2: Aren't you a bit presumptuous? Even for a hen, it isn't easy. You'll find some in the refrigerator.
1: Oh, in the refrigerator. Right. Over there. It's the first time I've ever seen square eggs.
2: Those are ice cubes.
1: Oh. Well, if it wasn't so blame dark inside... Oh, here's the egg. Well, now what does the book say?
3: Yes. Here's it. It says, separate them.
1: Separate.
3: Yeah.
1: Separate them from what?
3: Why do you separate them from each other?
1: Oh.
2: Judge, don't you think a divorce would be better?
1: Quiet. I'm concentrating. And it says beat and pull. Now, wait a minute. I've got you now. How in the name of common sense can you fold an egg?
3: Oh, that's very simple. You take the egg. You take that as you...
2: Well, go on, Judge. Let's see how you fold an egg. On you, it'll look good.
3: We'll just ignore that. Skip that part. See what it says next. Oh, yes, here it is. Take care. Meanwhile, cut up a few capers.
1: Cut up capers?
2: What, at his age? Well, it's an idea. Judge, shall we dance?
3: Yes, if you will. All the little...
1: Now, wait a minute. Please. I'm beginning to believe whoever wrote this book was wacky.
4: Yes, so am I.
2: I think you both are. Oh, now, look, now you make that French dressing or you'll eat your salad raw like a rabbit.
4: Oh.
5: Say, Miss Greenwood.
2: Oh, Jack, back already? Well, that train must have been right on time. Where's Barbara?
5: Upstairs in her room.
1: Upstairs? Jack Barton, you tell your sister to come down here immediately and meet Miss Greenwood. Doesn't she know Miss Greenwood's having a party just for her?
5: Yes, only she's not coming down to the party.
2: Not coming down? Barbara's not coming down?
5: No, ma'am. You see, she... Well, I can't do anything with her, Miss Greenwood. I think you'd better go up and talk to her.
2: Oh, I will.
6: Yes, who is it?
2: Hello, Barbara.
6: Oh.
2: Oh, you are lovely. I'm Miss Greenwood.
6: How do you do?
2: I thought I might help you unpack.
6: Thank you, but don't bother.
2: Oh, it's no bother. Oh, say, this suitcase is heavy. I hope you didn't have to carry it far. Oh, by the way... I figured your clothes would be a little wrinkled from packing, so I found the party dress you left here, and I pressed it for you.
6: You're very kind, but I won't be wearing it.
2: Well, come to think of it, you don't need to dress up for this party. There'll be no one here but your friends.
6: Miss Greenwood.
2: Hmm?
6: I'm afraid you don't quite understand the situation. I'm not here to meet new people or see old friends. I came back because I had to.
2: Had to? No, I guess I don't understand the situation. Why did you have to?
6: Because when you're visiting, you have to pay at least part of your way, and now I can't even do that.
2: Oh, you came back only because your money ran out?
6: You don't think there'd be any other reason, do you? You don't think I enjoy being here, facing people I used to know, having them feel sorry for me because we're not rich anymore? Certainly I came back because I had to.
2: Do you really believe that? No, I think you came back because this is where you belong. This is your home.
6: It's a house, that's all. A house where I happen to have lived.
2: Oh, no. The world is full of houses, and you may live in a lot of them. But your home is where your heart lives.
6: That's old-fashioned sentiment.
2: Oh, hearts are old-fashioned things.
6: What's there here for me, anyhow?
2: I was hoping you'd go back and finish school.
6: In Lakeview?
2: Uh-huh.
6: With all the kids who knew me when? What do you think they'd be saying about me?
2: Probably nothing. People are too busy with their own affairs. You may not be such an important topic as you imagine.
6: Oh, what do you know about it? You've never been anywhere, never seen anything, never been anybody. Anybody can tell that simply by looking at you.
2: Gosh, what an apron and a pair of flat-heeled shoes can do to a woman.
6: Naturally, Lakeview seems wonderful to you. Well, it doesn't to me. I hate it. Yes, hate it. That's how I feel about it. I didn't mean to hurt your feelings.
2: Well, never mind about my feelings. If you don't want to go to school, what do you want?
6: I have a life to live, and I want to live it. I have a right to live it.
2: Yes, I know. Only living a life is... Well, that's a long job. I mean, what do you want to do right now?
6: Go to New York and become a model.
2: Oh,

0: I suppose that sounds silly to you.
1: No, it doesn't. No, no. In fact, when I was younger than you are, I had ambitions to go to New York and become an actress.
0: All right. Tell me how glad you are that you didn't go. Tell me how much happier you are being a household drudge.
1: Barbara, whether I'm happy or not couldn't have anything to do with you. You make your own happiness, or the lack of it. But getting a job as a model won't be as easy as visiting with friends.
0: I've got an introduction to Phil Carstairs.
1: Phil Carstairs?
0: Yes, you wouldn't know, but he's a famous photographer. I've met a man who's a close friend of his, and all I have to do is mention the man's name.
1: You're sure this man is a friend of Phil Carstairs?
0: Of course I am. He wouldn't lie to me. Why should he?
1: Oh. So all you need now is money and a ticket to New York?
0: Yes. Do you know how much chance I have of getting Judge Cronin to give it to me? Who's there?
2: It's me, Barbara, Don.
1: You don't mind if he comes in?
0: Well,
1: come in, Don.
2: Barbara. Gee, it's nice to see you again.
0: Hello, Don. How are you?
2: Fine.
0: Well, so you're in uniform now.
2: Oh, I've been in since last August. I wrote you about it.
0: Oh, did you? Oh, yes, I believe I do remember. I was so busy, I didn't have time to answer.
2: Yeah, I know how it is.
0: Nice meeting you again, anyhow. Good luck.
2: Barbara, what's the matter?
0: Matter? Oh, why, nothing.
2: All the kids are downstairs. They're waiting for you. They're having...
0: You better tell them I can't see them.
2: Can't see them?
0: No. Because
1: she's getting ready to leave for New York. Barbara's decided to become a model.
2: New York? Model?
1: What's wrong with that? She has a right to live her own life, and she knows a man who can get her a job with Phil Carstairs. Right, Barbara?
0: Well...
2: But New York... You can't let her go to New York just because some fellow's handed her a line about getting her a job as a model. Why, that's crazy.
1: I don't think it's crazy. I think it's very sensible. She's taking the 7 o'clock plane, if we can get her on it.
2: You mean tonight?
1: Yes, and what's more, I'm paying her way.

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0: Now back to our story. Barbara Barton didn't stay long in Lakeview. She left immediately for New York. And on the evening of the following day in the Barton living room...
1: Evening, Miss Greenwood.
2: Why, it's Junior. Come in.
1: Hey, thank you. Jack told me you was here in the living room. You left your gloves down at Oak Street.
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1: Write and tell Barbara.
2: Yes, ma'am. I wrote a care of that Carstairs fellow, the photographer.
1: Look, soldier, I got my car outside. I'll give you a lift to the fort.
2: Oh, that'll be swell. Good night.
3: So long, son. Take it easy, Don. And if you want anything, all you got to do is whistle.
1: Night, Miss Greenwood. Come on, soldier.
3: Now, Miss Greenwood, what about Barbara?
4: Now, what's the matter, Jack?
3: Barbara's not working for any photographer. This whole business was phony from the start.
4: What was phony?
3: That man she knew, the fellow who was going to give her the job. Who is he? What's his name?
4: Well, Barbara didn't tell me.
3: Yes, and I know why. Because there wasn't any fellow.
4: Now, look, Jack. Are you saying that Barbara doesn't tell the truth? I don't believe that.
3: Well, sure, she tells the truth, usually. But all kids sometimes make up things.
4: Well, no matter how we try to stop them, children will imitate older people.
3: Oh, what chance has Barbara got?
4: Well, she has pretty hair and lovely eyes. A beautiful face and a perfect figure.
3: Well, does that make her a model?
4: Why, even Detroit never made a model with better equipment.
3: She's just an average good-looking girl.
4: Yes, well, that just goes to show you. One man's sigh. There's another man's sister.
3: I'm not kidding about this, Miss Greenwood.
4: Oh, now, Jack.
3: It's okay for you to try to laugh it off, but she's my sister. Carstairs isn't going to hire her. You know he isn't. And then what'll happen?
4: Well, she'll come back home naturally.
3: Oh, yeah? Well, why do you suppose Barbara went away in the first place? Because she's afraid the kids here won't figure she's as good as she figures
4: she
3: is.
4: Oh, now, wait a minute, Jack.
3: She doesn't want to face them right now. Do you think she's going to come back here after she's been a washout in New York?
4: I think you're making a mistake acting like this.
3: Well, you're the one that's making a mistake. You're the one that let her go. And whatever happens to her, it'll be your fault. Good night.
4: Jack.
3: Yes?
4: Whatever happens, we really should have Don out for dinner before he leaves. Invite him and some of his friends for next Friday night. Won't you?

0: evening, ma'am. Is this where you're holding that shindig I got the invite for?
1: Sure is, soldier. Come right in.
0: Well, thank you, ma'am. Hey, these are powerful pretty diggings you got here, ma'am.
2: I'm glad you like it, Tex. That is your name, isn't it?
0: Hey, you're putting the saddle on the right horse, ma'am. But how come you knew my name was Tex?
2: Son, the Army's got a lot of boys out of Texas, but they never got Texas out of a single boy. Go right through that door and join the gang in the living room.
0: Okay, ma'am. I'm sure enough itching to swing a wide loop, so don't miss me.
1: Hello, Don.
3: Am I late?
2: Now, how could the guest of honor be late? The party doesn't start till he arrives.
3: Miss Greenwood, have you heard anything?
2: About what?
3: From Barbara.
2: Oh, no, not a word from her, Don, have you?
3: No. And I wrote her just as soon as I heard I was being transferred. She's had plenty of time to answer.
2: Well, you know how Barbara is. You know, you've written to her before and she hasn't answered.
3: I know, only this is different. Before, well, nothing much had changed. Oh, I did go into the service, but I was still here in Lakeview. Mm-hmm. We're still around just the same as always. I was just a fellow that was around.
2: I know what you mean. Sometimes you don't know there's a feeling present until you've had that absent feeling.
3: But now I'm being sent away. We might not see each other again for a long time.
2: Yeah.
3: We might not see each other again ever.
2: And you think that might matter to her? Aren't you taking a lot for granted?
3: What do you mean? We've known each other since we were kids.
2: Well, now, look, Don. You think a great deal of Barbara. I know that. But hasn't it occurred to you that she might have her own ideas?
3: Well, sure, only...
2: Well, Barbara's almost 19 years old. Her life is hers, and neither you nor anyone else has a claim on it.
3: Yeah. I see what you mean.
2: She's been offered an opportunity in New York, and whether that opportunity is more important to her than her home, more important even than you, she herself has to decide. No person is wise enough or clever enough or knows enough to do that for her at the moment. Now, this is no way to start a party. Come on, Don, laugh and show your dimples. Oh, there's somebody else at the door. You go in the living room.
4: Hello, darling.
5: Good evening, Miss Greenwood.
1: Oh, well, boys, come in. Come in.
5: Thank you, we will. Well, say, you look charming this evening, Charlotte.
1: Yes?
5: That's right, Miss Greenwood. You're just as pretty as you can be.
2: Most women are.
5: Mm-hmm. No. You really look very young, Charlotte. Mm-hmm. Yes, sir. Very young. Mm-hmm. You know, I managed to keep youthful myself.
2: Mm-hmm.
5: Youthful? You're positively infantile.
4: Yeah, well, that'll be so.
5: Wait a minute.
1: Well, now, I always say that youth is relative.
5: Youth is relative. Yes, that's right.
1: In somebody else's life, it's the first 20 years. But in your own life, it's the first 40.
5: Very sage observation. Well, Miss Greenwood, age shall not wither nor custom fade your infinite variety, says Shakespeare.
2: You look kind of cute yourself, Judge, says Greenwood.
5: Oh, so you notice how I look.
2: Uh-huh.
5: Oh, you know, I was rummaging through the closet this evening and I came across a suit in a moth-proof bag, so I put it on.
4: You'll look a lot better if you put on the suit.
5: Here's the suit. A bag. The idea. I bought it only last spring.
4: What became of the potatoes?
5: What do you mean? Oh, of course. You ate them. Yes, I did.
4: Oh, now.
1: Boys, this is a party, and let's not start bickering.
5: Yes. Miss Greenwood's absolutely right. I'm sorry. I didn't intend an unkind remark, Anderson.
4: Well, if I said anything, I'll take it back. And be very happy to apologize.
2: And if I've said anything to hurt either of you, I'll take it back if I apologize and be very happy I said it.
5: Thank you, Miss Greenwood.
4: Yeah. Now, wait a minute. There's something about that that doesn't sound quite right.
1: Come on, boys. There are things to do in the kitchen.
4: Oh, the kitchen? Oh, now, look, Charlotte. Why is it that every time we come here, we have to work? Let the Barton kids help out.
5: Yes. Oh, say, speaking of the Barton youngsters, what have you heard from Barbara?
2: Nothing. She hasn't written to me.
5: Nothing? You mean you haven't heard whether
4: she... Why, she's been gone more than a week, hasn't she?
5: That's right. I don't like it. I didn't like the idea at the time, and I like it less now. It's one thing when she visited friends in a nearby town, but it's quite another sending a girl of her age to New York all alone.
2: I didn't send her. She wanted to go.
5: Well, you could have easily stopped her. You could have stopped her by simply saying no.
2: When anybody really wants to do something, Judge, you can't stop them by saying no. You can only stop them by making them not want to do it. You know that.
5: That's a rather tenuous point.
4: Mm. Yes, it isn't often I agree with Cronin, but I'm afraid I have to now. I think you've made a mistake, Charlotte.
5: Oh, I don't know. It isn't all Miss Greenwood's fault. I should have taken some action myself.
4: Well, look, I'm leaving for New York day after tomorrow. I'll go around to that photographer's and find out what's happened.
5: Good. Better than that. Bring her back.
2: No, you can't do that.
5: Never mind. Anderson, call on Miss Hello Carstairs and bring her back.
2: No, she isn't with Carstairs.
5: What? What's that?
2: She isn't working with him.
5: Then what is she doing? Where is she?
2: I'm not going to tell you. This isn't your problem. It's hers. And she's got to solve it.
4: Oh, now, Charlotte, you're not talking sense. If you haven't heard from her, how did you find out she isn't working for Carstairs?
2: Because Phil Carstairs is a good friend of mine.
4: What?
2: I knew him back in New York before he was a famous photographer. I've talked to him long distance. Barbara's safe and well.
5: Well, just the same, I demand to know where she is.
2: Barbara?
5: Where did you come from, Barbara? What are you doing here?
6: I decided to come back, Miss Greenwood.
2: I knew you would. Of course, if that train had been late, my dinner party would have just about been ruined.
5: You knew she was coming?
2: Not for sure, but I was counting on something, and it worked.
5: Miss Greenwood, I... Barbara.
6: Oh, Charlie. Well, I got your letter. I came right away.
3: But you shouldn't. You wanted to go to New York and have an opportunity. You shouldn't have given it up.
6: I have, darling. I can go back if I want to. Mr. Carstairs promised so. Well, I finished school. Only I don't care about that now. I've only been fooling myself. When are you leaving?
3: Any day now. Maybe tomorrow. But I'll be back someday.
6: Of course you will. And now it'll be my turn to wait. My turn to wait for you.
3: Yes, well.
2: You know, kid, it's a funny thing. You can fool all of the people some of the time and some of the people all of the time, including yourself. But you can't fool your heart. Come on, boys, into the kitchen. Let's make some salad dressing.
7: Oh.

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1: 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And now that we've thought about it, let's all go out and buy one. And now, until next Sunday, at the very same time, this is Charlotte Greenwood saying...

0: Dollar Greenwood Show with music by Charles Dance, his orchestra, and the Hallmark Chorus came to you from Hollywood. This is Wendell Niles speaking. 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
2: Is that proper farmhouse cheddar?
3: No, I don't think so.
2: What about that?
3: No. It's quite nice, though.
2: Is it? Do you think I might try a piece? I'll have 2 ounces, please.
4: Jacob's, the cream of cream crackers.
5: 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Tastes like a sweet, soothes like a medicine. 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
8: And now, in cooperation with police and federal law enforcement departments throughout the United States, the only national program that brings you authentic police case histories. Gangbusters.
9: Tonight, former heavyweight champion of the world, Jim Braddock, narrates the case of the Jersey Butcher Bandits, who netted $250,000 in hot dollars until persistent detectives matched a cream-colored sedan with a snapshot taken on a bathing beach.
7: 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And now, enjoy Gangbusters.
8: And now to Gangbusters and facts that show the operation of our law enforcement officials in their war against the underworld. Gangbusters has a special narrator for tonight's case, former heavyweight champion of the world, Jim Braddock.
10: The inside facts in the case of the Jersey Butcher Bandits.
8: You know, Mr. Braddock, Gangbusters listeners usually expect to hear our case histories narrated by police officials.
11: I know it, Don Gardner, and the name is Jim. The two detectives who worked on it are close friends of mine. One of them was my sparring partner. I saw them work for 48 hours without sleep and for weeks without taking a day off.

0: So I called you up. I thought that I, as a citizen, should come and tell other citizens what our police are doing to protect us.
1: Well, when you got in touch with us, Jim, we thought it would be a splendid idea, so why don't you go right ahead?
0: All right, Don. Suppose we begin one day last summer. Several longshoremen were stretched out in the shade of large packing cases on the dock of the Hoboken, New Jersey. They had finished their lunch and were waiting for the whistle before they went back loading the freighter that was tied up alongside. The conversation actually had turned to a subject on which they were all experts.
2: Yeah, and I'm telling you, that's what he did it in.
3: Huh, 141 and 3/5. You're talking through your head, Sud. You don't know a thing about it.
2: Who don't know a thing about what? Where do you get off at being such a man with the figures?
3: I'm telling you, no horse ever ran a mile a 16th in that time unless it was downhill and a truck was pulling him.
2: Oh, you don't think so, huh? How about that, Phil? He says I'm a liar, practically.
4: Be a liar. Who cares?
2: I care, that's all. No horse ever ran it in 141 and 3/5.
3: Okay, Suds, you got your opinion. How'd you like to back it up with a little cash?
2: Sure, I like to back it up with a little cash. And you can look it up in any record book you got.
3: You're on. For how much?
2: You name it. Anything up to $5.
4: Okay, that's enough talk about horses.
3: You mean $500?
2: What do you think I mean, cigar coupon?
4: All right, there's the whistle.
2: Talk about it later. Let's get back to work. Oh, my back. Why do we always get tracked?
3: $500. He never saw $500.
2: Didn't I? I'll show you what.
4: Sud.
2: Never saw $5.
4: If that whistle hadn't blown, Sud, it'd have kicked you right in the face.
2: Oh, for crying out loud, Phil. What did I do?
4: $500. What do you think we're working this dock wallop was for, to show how much money we got? Now get to work.
2: Okay, okay.
4: I'll see you after the shift. We'll pick up Whitey and go over the deal for tonight.
5: Hello?
6: Detective Sullivan?
5: Yes?
6: Mike Hoser. Sorry if I woke you, Pat, but those boys have been at it again.
5: Another butcher?
6: Yep. They broke in the house. Took $4,000 the guy had in his desk.
5: The butchers don't stop keeping so much cash around the house, they'll all be broke.
6: There might be an angle in this one.
5: Yeah?
6: We got hold of a fellow who lives down the street, the butcher. He saw a car around earlier that looked suspicious.
5: Oh, what kind of a car?
6: A cream-colored job, a sedan. A late model, New Jersey license.
5: Oh.
6: He got the last two numbers, 9-1, but that's all he could make out.
5: Well, it's better than nothing. I'll get dressed and come on down, Hoser. Where are you?
6: Chief of Reggio's office.
5: Okay, you wait there for me. I'll see you in 20 minutes.
2: What a racket, what a racket. Butchers.
4: Just look where you're driving, Suds. We know it's good.
2: How about it, Whitey? Did you ever see anything so soft? It's like standing out in the rain with a bucket. You can't help catching something.
4: Suds, you put it quaintly.
2: Listen to him, Phil. I put it quaintly. What was so quaint about that $4,000 tonight?
4: All right, stop jabbering about it, will you?
2: What do you say we all go out and celebrate?
4: You two go ahead. Just drop me there at the next corner.
2: What's the matter, Whitey?
4: Nothing's the matter. I've got a date.
7: Yeah? With who?
4: Oh, you don't know her, Phil.
2: Then I bet you don't want her. Did you ever meet one of them tomatoes he runs with?
4: What do you say we come with you, Whitey? I'll buy you a drink. Oh, some other time. You don't mind, Phil. Not tonight.
2: No, not tonight, Phil. He's all engaged. Stop.
4: What are you looking for, Suds?
2: Me? You want an idol?
4: Just stop the car and let me out. Stop it, Suds.
2: Okay.
4: You be in touch with me, Phil?
7: I'll be in touch with you.
4: Good night. Thanks.
7: So long, Whitey.
2: What's he thanking you for?
7: How should I know? Get going.
2: Okay, okay.
7: Take it easy, Will. You want to buy me a new clutch?
2: Oh, look, Phil. Don't get sore at me just because Whitey ain't sociable. Guy's going to be a bailer. We ought to act like one. Not like somebody from a dancing school.
7: All right, that's enough.
2: Yeah, well, what's he doing while we're breaking that back stock walloping? He don't like to talk to us. I like to know what he tells those fancy dames of his.
7: So just remember one thing. Without Whitey, we're not in business. No Whitey, no butchers. No butchers, no dough.
2: Well, we can dig up some other guy. There's a million guys that can get information like that.
7: Look, Suds, I'll take care of the personnel problems around here. You just drive. I want to get to bed.
8: Hello, Chief Reggio.
9: Hello, Chief.
8: See, Sullivan.
10: Thanks, Chief.
9: Thanks. All right, now, what's this idea?
8: Well, we thought, Chief...
9: You tell him, Pat.
10: Okay. Chief, we know the last two numbers of the car. We know it was a cream-colored job, probably a Dodge. Now, we want to go through all the Jersey registrations and see if we can't locate a car that fits that description with the last two numbers, 9-1.
11: You know there's over a million cars registered in the state.
12: We know it, Chief.
11: And that car might not even have been involved in the burglary last night.
12: So you don't think it's such a good idea, then?
11: Oh, just a minute, Sergeant. Who said it wasn't a good idea? These men have burglarized the homes and held up the shops of a dozen butchers. Their take has run to nearly $250,000. If there's any chance at all of getting them, I'm for it.
5: Okay, Chief. We'll get busy on the registrations right away.
11: Just a minute.
12: Yes, sir?
11: Let me call Trenton. I think their card sorting machines can save you a little work checking through those registration lists.
13: All right, I'm coming.
14: Hello, Kay, honey.
13: Whitey. Oh, Whitey, let's never fight again.
14: I wasn't looking for a fight, honey. I was in a bad mood last night. And I'm sorry.
13: But you said you'd be here at 10 o'clock. It was nearly 1 this morning before you came.
14: Kay, I had business. I should have phoned. I didn't. I'm sorry. Here's something for you.
13: Flowers.
14: Yeah.
13: Oh, Whitey.
15: 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Please check back soon.

0: This chap...
1: Me, don't... Oh, honey, I'm sorry.
2: You're always sorry, White.
1: Yeah, I know it. Goodbye, Kay. I'll phone you.
2: What about that drink?
1: Forget it. I'm late now. So long. Sergeant Hoser speaking.
3: Hello, Hoser. Pat Sullivan.
1: Well, how are you making out down in Trenton?
3: Okay, I think I've got something we can go on.
1: I hope you have. They got another butcher last night.
3: I was afraid of that.
1: The guy in Cliffside Park, they took over $12,000 from him. He was hiding it in a bookcase.
3: Well...
1: What did you find out?
3: There's half a dozen or so cars that fit the description, but one looks really interesting.
1: Yeah?
3: Did you ever handle a guy named DeFelice? Philip DeFelice?
1: I sure did. I sent him up about 5 years ago.
3: Well, he owns a brand new cream-colored Dodge sedan. License number HO691.
1: Well, that looks like the ticket, doesn't it?
3: You said it, Hoser. It really looks like the ticket. Look, I'm leaving Trenton in an hour. As soon as I get back, let's make arrangements to grab this DeFelice with the goods.
4: So, Don, Sergeant Hoser and Detective Sullivan had their first lead to the criminals they sought. But they learned that weeks of patient waiting were ahead before they could make their move.
5: 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We're sure the many listeners of Van Cristo Radio Theater would like to hear these prize-winning commercials. 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
6: Now let's hear it for America, folks. A little hand for the military here with the slickest war machine on earth. 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Ain't that right, General? General George here. Attaway, Georgie. Come on up here. He's retiring next year. Already got himself a nice job with one of our defense contractors. Just a little reward for a few little favors. What's that? Man in the third row thinks it stinks? Well, grow up, mister. Funny thing happened on the way to Vietnam.
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0: heavyweight champion of the world, Jim Braddock. Now, you were telling us, Jim, that Detective Sullivan and Sergeant Hoser had used a slim clue to trace an automobile observed near the scene of one of a dozen burglaries that had plagued northern New Jersey.
1: That's right, Don. One night, the police and a criminal known as Suds were in a Hoboken bar, unaware that the two detectives were seated a few tables away.
2: Well, where is he? I'm sitting around this joint all night. Not that I mind.
3: Well, if you don't mind, Suds, shut up about it.
2: Look, Phil, why do we have to keep worrying out about Whitey for? Let's forget about the guy and do this on our own.
3: Get some sense, will you?
2: Now, there's guys with dough besides butchers.
3: I'll take the butchers, and so will you. They're in the kind of business where they can lay away a lot of cash. And they're doing it.
2: Okay, but Whitey ain't the only guy that can get information. I know a guy in Bayonne.
3: I know 40 guys in Bayonne, but there isn't one that's got Whitey's touch. We need him. So lay off, will you?
2: I'm sick of that guy. I'm moping around all the time about a dame. One dame. How about that?
3: All right, here he comes. Keep quiet.
2: Quiet. The quiet I'm over the edges once.
4: Hello, Phil. Suds, I'm sorry.
2: Oh, that's all right. Time don't mean nothing to us.
3: Sit down, Whitey.
4: Thanks.
2: What do you want to drink? An orange blossom?
4: Listen, you. I've had enough of your wisecracks.
2: Yeah, college boy. Well, who
3: all
2: do you
3: right.
2: think?
3: Cut it out. Now, listen to me. I'll tell you how we work the deal tonight.
4: Before you do, Phil, I've got something to say.
2: Well, get it off your chest. We got business.
3: What is it, Whitey?
4: I've been doing a lot of thinking the last couple of days, Phil.
3: So?
4: Tonight's my last job. I'm quitting.
3: You what?
4: I'm through. I'm quitting.
2: Good. Glad to hear it.
3: Suds. And, why are you quitting?
4: I want to get married.
3: Well, get married. Who cares if you're married? You gave us another couple of months' work, Whitey. And I want you along.
4: I'm through, Phil. After tonight.
2: Well, let's buy a drink and celebrate.
3: Suds, wait for us in the car.
2: But, Phil, I...
3: Wait for us in the car.
2: Okay. See you outside, but make it snappy.
3: Who's the girl, Whitey? That Kay?
4: Yeah.
3: Mm-hmm. Nice dish. You wouldn't like her to find out what you do for a living, would you?
4: You crack a word to her, Phil, and I'll kill you, I swear.
3: Don't make me laugh, Whitey. You're not the killing kind. You got more sense. We made $250,000, Whitey. This is a big-time operation. Clean and safe. I want to keep it up. Remember that. Let's go.
4: Tonight's the last one, Phil.
3: Is it? We'll see. Hey, wait a minute.
4: What?
3: There's an old friend of mine.
4: So what?
3: Wait here a minute. I want to say hello to this guy.
4: Okay, but make it snappy.
3: Well, well, Sergeant Hoser. How are you?
5: Hello, Phil. What are you doing these days?
3: Oh, I'm a reformed character, Sergeant. You taught me a lesson. I'm working hard in the docks.
5: Glad to hear it.
3: I just thought I'd drop over and say hello. So long.
5: So long.
3: Got to get up early for work tomorrow.
5: See that, Sullivan?
6: Yeah, that guy sure got a lot of nerve. I'd say he's pretty sure of himself.
5: You don't think he's wise that we've been on his tail?
6: No, I don't think so. But we'd better stay away from him tonight.
5: Yeah. Okay. That blonde fellow he was with, he's been around enough to be the third man in the deal.
6: Maybe. If we can get a chance to make a picture of him, maybe we can find out who he is.
5: Well, if I see any chance to get that picture, I'll let you know. Come on. Let's call it a night.
6: Yeah. Waiter. Waiter.

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1: I don't know, Chief. I'd lay my bottom dollar it was them. They were in the neighborhood.
2: Well, maybe, Sullivan, but there's nobody that can identify them. Have you got anything more on the other two?
1: Well, this one they call Suds. His real name is Carlo Rinzuelo. Tenor S.
2: Oh, excuse me, Sergeant.
1: Yeah, sure.
2: Chief Araki, you're talking.
0: Hello, Chief. Sergeant Hoser.
2: Yeah, Sergeant?
0: Is Sullivan around there?
2: Yeah, sitting right here. Mm-hmm. Just a minute. Sergeant Hoser back.
1: Oh, thanks. Hello, Hoser. What's up?
0: They're all at the Palisades Park swimming pool.
1: All three of them?
0: Yep. The third boy's with a girl, a good-looking number. The police and Suds got here a little while later. Looks like they're keeping an eye on the third one.
1: No kidding. Say, look, this may be our chance to get those pictures.
0: Yeah, Pat, it might be.
1: But... Look, I've got an idea, Hoser. I'll go by the house and pick up my little girl. We'll be there in less than an hour.
3: I told you, Kay, I'm getting things worked out. Maybe in another week or so.
4: I don't understand you, Whitey. You're talking such riddles.
3: There won't be any more riddles, baby. Everything's going to be on the square. Someday I'll tell you the whole story. Someday, maybe years from now.
4: All right, Whitey. Someday.
5: Oh, Whitey. I should tell a guy you were going swimming.
2: Oh, too. Such.
5: How you doing, Whitey? Don't answer me. I see you're doing okay.
4: Whitey, I...
3: It's all right, honey.
5: You don't mind if we sit down, do you, Whitey? Why should he mind? It's a public swimming pool.
3: A little too public.
5: Whitey, he's told me a lot about you, honey.
4: Oh, that's nice.
5: Yeah, I hear you kids are getting married. Very interesting.
3: Kay, you've been sitting in the sun too long. Why don't you take a dip?
4: But Whitey,
5: sounds good for a Whitey.
6: Yeah, great. Makes it tan.
3: Cool.
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1: Yeah, I think they will be here by tomorrow.
2: Now remember, Whitey, you keep working or the dame gets an earful.
3: Okay, Phil. If you say so, I guess I keep working.
2: I guess you do. And keep that head on your shoulders. We got a big one Sunday. Come on, Phil.
1: Yeah, right with you.
4: They have told us, Jim, that Detective Sullivan and Hoser make some interesting pictures at a swimming pool.
5: Yes, Don. And as soon as they were developed, several victims identified Whitey as the salesman who came to call on them. But meanwhile, other important events were taking place.
6: Hello?
7: Hello, honey.
6: Whitey.
7: Get your things packed, Kay. We're leaving tonight.
6: Leaving? For where?
7: I don't know. Any place we can get married.
6: Oh, Whitey.
7: I'll be by around 7, honey. Be ready.
6: Well, I don't know what to pack if I don't know where we're going.
7: Pack everything. We'll be gone a long time. Maybe for good.
2: All right, Sud, stop here.
1: Right.
2: All set, Whitey?
5: Yeah. Yeah, I guess so.
2: What do you mean, you guess so?
1: I hope nobody's home.
2: There's nobody home. I'll go out myself. Come on, Whitey. Well, are you coming?
5: Yeah, I'm coming.
2: Park it around the corner, son.
1: Okay, Phil.
2: And walk up to the house and knock. I'll let you in. All right, let's get inside, Whitey. There's about $6,000 in that house someplace. Take the side door, huh, Whitey?
5: Yeah, the side door should be easiest.
8: What's up, Jose?
9: Sullivan just called. He followed the three of them to a house on Bergen Boulevard. He watched them break in.
8: They still inside?
9: Yes, Chief. He wants us to hurry right over.
8: Your car downstairs?
9: Yes, sir. It's all ready.
8: Well, let's go.
2: Whitey.
1: What?
2: When you stop daydreaming and help Suds look around for that dough, how long do you think we can stay in here?
1: Okay. Take it easy.
8: How about the china closet, Suds?
1: I looked in there. See if there's any packages pinned up the back of those drapes.
2: Well, go on and look, will you?
1: Okay, Hey.
2: Get away from that window.
1: Phil.
2: What?
1: The cops. 1,000 of them.
2: You kid, get down. All right, both of you, crawl over here.
1: What are we going to do, Phil? How are we going to get out?
2: Shut up, will you? Stick on the floor and keep quiet.
10: The three of you, come out. Come out with your hands up. The place is surrounded.
1: Come on, let's get out.
2: Keep your head down.
10: Come out in 10 seconds, or we'll fire.
2: We'll go upstairs.

0: haul him off from there.
1: We haven't got a chance.
2: What are you, yellow?
1: Yeah, what if I am? I'm no dope.
2: Why, you're the...
1: Get down. Hey.
2: Machine gun. Who counted our machine gun?
0: Shut up.
1: Come on, Phil, let's give up.
0: We're going upstairs. We're going to hold him from there.
3: Come out. Come out now.
1: Don't shoot.
2: Whitey.
1: Don't shoot. I give up.
2: Whitey, wait for me.
1: Whitey. Sut, come back here.
4: Don't shoot. We give up.
5: Oh, there. Walk down here with your hands up.
1: Okay, we're coming. We're coming.
5: That's far enough, Whitey. Where's the police?
6: He's upstairs, I think he went upstairs.
0: Oh, my Lord, what a mess.
5: You could have thought about that some time ago.
7: Come on, Jose.
0: Right.
1: He's got a gun.
5: All right, men. See you through the
7: car. Hold it.
0: Yeah. Kick the door open.
7: Yeah.
1: There he goes. Upstairs.
5: Come on, Sullivan. What's that first room?
7: Watch it, Jose. He'll shoot if he can.
5: Don't worry. Okay. Come on out of there, Phil. Come on out.
7: Let's go in and get him.
0: Right.
7: Push the door open and jump back.
5: Come on out, Phil.
0: Let's get him.
1: Under the bed.
5: Come on out.
8: Okay, I'm coming. Take it easy.
7: First, slide that gun out.
8: Here it comes.
5: Now, you crawl out.
8: All right. Take it easy now, will you? Just take it
5: up
8: easy.
5: Up on your feet. Oh, up on your
8: all
5: feet.
8: All right, all right.
7: We waited a long time for this, mister. Just walk. We're right behind you. And this time, we know where you're going.
9: So, Don, that was how Detective Pat Sullivan and Sergeant Hoser wrote a successful end to the case on which they spent weeks and weeks of hard work. The criminals were all convicted and received long sentences.
10: And we'll meet one of the detectives on Gangbusters in just a few moments. We want to remind you to stay tuned for a new contest on Van Cristo Radio Theater tonight. Reading history is intriguing, but hearing, little can compare with that experience. For example, we all hear about the Depression days, especially recently when there's been a lot of comment about it. Many of you lived through those days. But the hard times were made more bearable by radio and stars like this fellow.
11: Somebody come along with a plan to plow under part of the cotton. And we did, and other nations like Brazil found out where we plowed it under, and they come and dug it up, and now they've got more cotton than we have. Somebody had a plan to teach hogs birth control, and... Now, it's a habit with them. Somebody had a plan to plow under every third acre of wheat, and the wind come along and blew out the other 2 acres. It was all a fine plan, well carried out. We wanted to raise commodity prices, and now we find there's more people eating than there is raising. And if you get things too high, the guys that eat is going to come and hollering, you know? So... Plans just don't work. If they're milk and honey to you, they're poison ivy to somebody else. You know? But even if your plan don't work, it ain't any discredit, you know. Our own savior had a plan. In fact, 10 of them. He left them to us, and he knew they'd help us. And we know they'll help us. And he said, love thy neighbors yourself. But I bet there ain't two people in your block that's speaking to each other.
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12: Well, Jim, those officers deserve all the credit in the world for a really fine job.
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12: How do you do, Detective Sullivan?
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12: We're certainly glad to have you on Gangbusters.
13: It's a pleasure to be here.
12: Well, you know, one thing puzzles me, Detective Sullivan. These butcher bandits, during their criminal careers, got away with about $250,000, and none of this money was recovered. Can you explain this?
13: I think so, Don. You see, as the investigation went on, we learned that one of the criminals had bought two racehorses. One was named Caffeine, and the other Sweet Barbara. But neither of these nags ever crossed under the wire as a winner, even though the gang kept up a blind confidence.
12: And that's where all the money went?
13: Most of it, we think. The rest was used to keep them in their short-lived high style.
12: Well, thank you, Detective Pat Sullivan, for coming here tonight and being our guest on Gangbusters. And also to you, former heavyweight champion Jim Braddock.
9: It was a pleasure, Don. The only thing I didn't like about it was not being able to sit in my chair at home and listen to Gangbusters.
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0: This week, I'm particularly pleased to be able to introduce a gentleman who is almost a legend among actors and who has earned the enviable reputation by virtue of an ability rarely equaled in the entertainment business. He is truly one of America's most beloved figures, the star of such great stage plays as 45 Minutes from Broadway, Funny Face, OK, the Pulitzer Prize-winning play of The I Sing, as well as scores of top motion pictures. So it's a real pleasure indeed to welcome a veteran of more than 50 years on the American stage and screen, Mr. Victor Moore.
1: Oh, dear. Has it been that long?
0: It hasn't really seemed so long, has it, Victor?
1: No, it hasn't, Les. I enjoy each new role, and I'm happiest when I'm working. I'm looking forward to my part in our radio play as though it were my theatrical debut.
0: Well, good luck in your debut, Victor. And I'm looking forward to a little chat with you after the play, while we're waiting for the critics' report on our newcomer.
1: I'll meet you right here, Les.
0: Good. Thank you, Victor Moore. And now, here is our announcement.

0: curtain is up, and here is the play.
1: You don't think it's too gay, do you, Mr. Cooley?
2: Why, not at all, Mr. Silver. I've never seen you look better. I'm certainly glad to see you getting away from those brown suits you've always worn. Confidentially, Mr. Silver, I never did like you in brown.
1: Well, me either. You know, Cooley, I'm dreaming about a blue suit with an invisible red stripe for years.
2: And it really looks marvelous on you.
1: Maybe you'd better wrap it up before Mrs. Snover gets here.
2: Oh, she came in the store with you?
1: Yeah, she stopped at the lingerie department, but she told me to run along to the men's clothing. There were some models there.
2: Oh. Well, I'd better get the suit wrapped before... Well, hello, Mrs. Snover. A real pleasure to see you.
3: Edgar, what are you doing in a blue suit?
1: Oh, I just thought I'd like it for a change. I'm tired of brown.
3: He's tired of brown. How do you like that, Mr. Cooley?
2: Tired of brown.
3: Have you got one of those brown suits you usually keep in stock for Mr. Snover?
2: Why, yes, Mrs. Snover, we certainly have. Very smart suit, and Mr. Snover looks so well in brown.
1: Judas.
3: Take that suit off, Edgar. We'll take the brown one. There's no sense in looking at a dozen models when we know what we want.
1: But, Mary...
3: It certainly makes it a lot simpler to stick to the same pattern and color each time.
1: But, Mary, couldn't I have a blue suit just once?
3: No.
1: Oh, gee, sometimes I wish...
3: Edgar, take that silly expression off your face. What's come over you?
1: I don't know. But lately I seem to hear music every so often. And then something comes over me and... Well, then I'm tired of being me.
3: Well, I can't say that I blame you. Mr. Cooley, you can send out one of the brown suits. And you'd better send a dozen of those plain brown ties that we always buy, too. We have made up our mind.
1: Gosh, Mary, if you'd only let me help make up our mind just once.

0: Oh, but Mary, that was my very last bottle of ginger ale, and you broke it.
1: And you're not going to get any more.
0: But Mary, I don't put anything into the ginger ale. I haven't for years.
1: But you pretend there's something in it. That's just as bad.
0: Oh, I might as well.
1: And I've thrown out your pipes, too. They still smelled of tobacco.
0: Well, how could they? I haven't had any tobacco in them for years.
1: Well, then there's certainly no sense in keeping them, is there?
0: Well, I like to wear one sticking out of my breast pocket. It gives me a rakish air.
1: You and Errol Flynn.
0: Oh, you've noticed the resemblance, too. For a while, I thought it was just my imagination.
1: Oh, no, no, it couldn't be that. You have no imagination.
0: I have, too. No, I guess I haven't any imagination.

0: Mary, we haven't seen a picture all week. Would you like to go to the movies tonight?
1: I am going to the movies with Mrs. Goslin.
0: Oh.
1: And you're staying home, Edgar George Snover. You're way behind on your ironing. And I don't want it scorched this time. Now, no daydreaming, Edgar.
0: Oh, of course not, Mary. How could I daydream? It's evening already.

0: Now, let's see. I can get the ironing done in about 2 hours. That gives me a half hour to clean the basement. Then I'll hurry to get the darning done before Mary gets back, and I... No, I'm not going to do it. Am I a man or a mouse? Maybe I'd better look in the mirror. I would look better with a blue suit. Maybe a maroon tie. But I don't look so bad.
1: You're getting a little bald and a trifle paunchy, and you have a hangdog expression, but as you say, you don't look so bad. But you sure know Errol Flynn, Edgar?
0: Who are you?
1: I'm your subconscious.
0: My subconscious? Do you think Mary knows I have one?
1: If she doesn't, it's the only thing she doesn't know about you.
0: Where did you come from?
1: From the dim recesses of what used to be a very good mind. I'm a very high type caliber subconscious, too. Only it's been a long time since you used me.
0: Well, how could I use you? I didn't know you.
1: Oh, I guess you didn't. You see, I'm you, and of course, you're me.
0: It sounds pretty complicated. Couldn't you make it a little simpler?
1: Oh, sure, Edgar. I realize that brain of ours, yours, hasn't had too much exercise lately. You see, everyone has a subconscious, inner thoughts that tell him what to do. We subconscious are always on the alert, ready to spring into action, like this afternoon when you wanted that blue suit. Did you hear a sort of inner voice telling you to take it?
0: Like a chord of music, maybe?
1: Right. I was trying to break through. But then you took a look at Mary, and you put me right out of the picture. Now, just because I mentioned Mary, you don't have to try to push me out of the picture again. After all, if you want to be a man again...
0: Oh, I do.
1: Boy, I'm glad you said that. You almost pushed me clear out again.
0: Well, I'm sorry. I wouldn't want to push you anywhere. I'm not much of a pusher.
1: You're telling me. Edgar, I'm almost ashamed to be your subconscious at times. Oh, what a weakling. You let Mary keep you in this 2x4 apartment when you own a big house just because she can keep servants. You let her hand-picked manager run your factory, and you're afraid to even go down there. No wonder you let them pin the name Edgar on you. Why, if you'd listened to me, you'd call yourself E. George Snover, and you'd stick out your chest and live up to the name. Not that. That's your stomach.
0: It used to be my chest.
1: A lot of things used to be something they aren't now. You know, Edgar, you've reached the stage where you have to do something right now, or else. If you let me tell you what to do just once, things will be different when Mary gets home.
0: I'll say they will. I haven't done the ironing yet.

0: us. I wonder if I should marry a dead set against tobacco for me.
1: Go on in, Edgar.
0: Well, all right.
1: Well, come in, Snover. Don't stand there all night.
0: I beg your pardon.
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1: I smell in that package.
2: I must have picked up the wrong one somewhere.
1: I'll say you did. Now just trot out to the kitchen and get a broom, a dustpan, and a mop. Maybe I'd better go with you to see that you come right back.
2: Yes, my love.
1: And tobacco, too. Well, really, Edgar George Snover, I am surprised.
2: Yeah, I am a little, too. I never would have believed it.
1: Well, am I glad I came into the kitchen. Not a speck of the ironing done.
2: Oh, I could have sworn I did it before I went out. You think maybe the wind
1: Edgar.
2: Could have... No, I guess not.
1: Well, you stay up tonight until that ironing is done.
2: Yes, dear.
1: And tomorrow you'll be punished. You can't go to the park and feed the pigeons.
2: But, Mary, the pigeons didn't do anything, and you'll be punishing them, too.
1: Oh, don't think for one minute you've been fooling me, Edgar. I know why you go to the park. It's to get away from me. Subconsciously, you'd like to be the boss around here.
2: What did you say?
1: I said subconsciously you'd like to...
2: That doesn't.
1: What are you talking about?
2: You just reminded me of my subconscious. I can't let my subconscious down.
1: Have you gone mad?
2: Yes, darn mad. Now let's put down this janitor's equipment and go into the living room. There are a few things I want to talk to you about, Mary Snover.
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0: It's as simple as this, my dear Mary. In the morning, you're going to make preparations to move back into the big house. I was born there, and I like it. And while you're taking care of the moving arrangements, I shall go down to the factory and investigate its management.
1: But Mr. Cap is doing a very good job, I'm sure.
0: No one with a name like Phineas Cap could be doing a good job.
1: But he always seemed like
0: Lots of people seem like things they aren't. Take me, for instance. I guess I always seemed like a meek, mild-mannered little man.
1: Oh, no, dear. I always knew that deep inside you were a regular lion.
0: And how right you were, dear. A lion. The king of beasts. That's E. George Snover. Gah! Young man, could you tell me where Mr. Cap's office is? I've asked half a dozen people, but no one seems very cooperative.
2: Well, I don't exactly know where. Why, it's Mr. Snover.
0: Yes. Who are you?
2: Oh, you wouldn't remember me. The last time you saw me, I was a baby. But Dad used to have some pictures of you in the album. Maybe remember him. Fred Stanton?
0: Fred Stanton? You his boy? Well, what do you know? Daddy gave Fred a job here when he got out of school. Is he still around?
2: No. He doesn't work here anymore. He got fired when he started asking Mr. Cap a few questions. Things aren't exactly on the up and up here, Mr. Snover.
0: That's what I suspected, Fred.
2: My name's Bill. Fred was my father.
0: Oh, yes. Well, things are going to be different here after today, Bill. Or they will be if I can find Mr. Cap's office.
2: He's right down this hall, Mr. Snover. That big office at the end. The one marked Mr. Snover's office.
0: Oh, thanks.
3: Well, it certainly is a great pleasure meeting you after all these years, Mr. Snover.
0: It is?
3: I should say so. I wanted to meet you years ago, but Mrs. Snover always said you had no head for business. So I just let it go.
0: But I have a head for business. I'm very good at addition. A long division, too. Bring in the books.
3: Oh, I'll take your word for it, Snover. I'm sure you're good in arithmetic. But why do you want to trouble yourself with unimportant things? I have everything under control here. Why don't you just forget about the Snover potboiler work?
0: Oh, you probably think I was kidding about my business ability. Well, I'll show you. Bring in the book.
3: Now, Snover, I know you're a whiz at addition and long division.
0: And subtraction, too. Bring in the books.
3: Well, they aren't exactly handy at the moment. Anyway, I'm sure you're tops in subtraction. Now, I've got a date at my club. Why don't you come along and have a drink?
0: No, I want to see the books.
3: Okay. Our books are kept in the vault, Snover, and I've buzzed for a guard. He'll be happy to show them to you. You can just add and subtract and divide to your heart's content.
4: You rang, boss?
3: Yes, Bobo. This is Mr. Snover.
0: Hello, Bobo.
4: So you're Snover.
3: Bobo, Mr. Snover has an idea he'd like to look at the books. I told him they were in the vault, but that you'd be happy to take him inside the vault and show them to him.
4: Sure, boss, sure.
3: So if you'll be so kind, Bobo, please take care of Mr. Snover.
0: Oh, where am I?
5: Inside the vault at the boiler works.
0: Oh, it's you, my subconscious. You're the one who got me into all this trouble. I wish I'd stayed meek.
5: Oh, come on now, Edgar. That's no way to talk. You've done a fine job so far. All you need is one last push to make yourself a man again.
0: It'll have to be a big push if I'm going to get through that steel door. I guess I'll just lie here until I die. I'll smother to death. I'll suffocate. And it's all your fault.
5: Look, Edgar.
0: George.
5: No. No, you haven't earned that name yet. Look, Edgar, you're still on this last chance we've talked about before. You'll either muff it again and become Mary's lapdog, who can't smoke or drink or feed the pigeons in the park, or you'll be boss, the head of this company, and the lion at home. You growl once. Let's hear you do it again, Edgar.
6: Oh,
5: you can do better than that. Think of what you owe that boy, Bill, Fred's son. Why do you think he kept his job here? That's right. He figured things weren't kosher, but that you'd come back someday and set them right. He's probably outside now waiting to help you, if you let him know you're inside this vault. Why don't you pound on the door, Edgar? You want to get out, don't you?
0: Oh, sure, sure I do. Bill?
7: 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Please check back soon.

0: as possible. Please check back soon.
1: Murder. If I press charges, but I might not. If you decided to play on my team.
2: Oh, what do you want me to do, boss?
1: Go to Cap's club and bring him back here, and I don't care if you're not gentle.
2: Okay, boss. I'll bring him back. I'll bring him back quicker than you can say.
3: Do you think he will, Mr. Snover?
1: I'm sure of it. My subconscious tells me he's a very frightened man. And it also tells me Mrs. Snover is outside.
3: I'll bring her in.
1: Good old Mary. I guess it wasn't her fault she became a shrew. If you put a rug on the floor, somebody's going to walk on it. Bill, have the notice to the employees posted on the bulletin board. And send Cap in when he gets here. Oh, hello, Mary.
4: Hello, George, dear. Well, I see you're really taking the reins in both hands. Oh, I'm glad.
1: I'm glad you're glad. I called you down because I didn't want to do anything to Cap without letting you know about it. You appointed him, and I know you must have had a good reason.
4: Well, he's the husband of a very dear friend of mine.
1: Well, we'll be easy on him, but he does keep very untidy books. Now then, Cap, what happened to the Wimble account?
5: They decided they didn't want to sell to us any longer.
1: Oh, I'm getting tired of these evasions, Cap. Either you come clean or I'll give you the works, and I don't mean the store potboiler works.
5: Very funny.
1: No, not bad, but that isn't getting us anywhere. Bill, where's that letter from Mr. Wimble?
3: Right here, Mr. Snover.
1: Now then, Cap, the reason you quit doing business with Wimble is that he wouldn't give you a kickback, isn't that it?
5: Yes, you tightwad. I guess if you have it in that letter, I don't have to tell you about it.
1: Oh, the letter's only about an error of 3 cents in their last invoice. But don't worry. We have the goods on you.
5: What do you want?
1: I want you to endorse those stock shares over to Bill. I'm making him my junior partner. Then you can leave. We won't press charges.
5: Thank you, Snover. Where do I sign?
1: Right on this dotted line. And then you can pack up your personal effects and get out of here.
5: Okay. There's my signature.
1: Fine. Hey, Bill. What's all that noise?
3: I don't know. It's in the courtyard right outside the window. I'll see what it is.
1: Oh, dear. I hope there isn't going to be any more trouble today.
3: Employees. They've seen the sign on the poster. They don't exactly care for this wholesale firing.
1: Oh, dear. I knew things were going too smoothly. Mr. Cap, I'm afraid I've been hasty. Maybe if you were to speak to the men. Wait a minute.
6: Edgar, this is no time to quit. Just when you were becoming me and I was becoming you.
1: And this is no time for riddles. What are you talking about?
6: I mean, well, that I'm the weak one. Your subconscious thoughts are those of a mild-mannered man. But you're strong. You're up to these emergencies. Go out there and talk to the men. George, tell them what's in your heart.
5: What are you mumbling to yourself about, Snover? Have you come to your senses?
1: Sit down, Cap. Who asked you to get up? Bill, stand beside me. I'm going to make my first and maybe my last speech.
7: Gentlemen, I said gentlemen. If you are gentlemen, you listen. I had a notice posted saying that many of you were fired. Those of you whose loyalty I doubted. I made a mistake. I was wrong. You can't condemn men too greatly for following bad leadership. I'm going to give you all good leadership and another chance. Not because I'm frightened of this demonstration, but because I think all of us deserve a second chance. I've evaded my responsibility towards you for a long time, so naturally you evaded your duty towards me. You may all have the rest of the day off, and starting tomorrow morning, we will all buckle down.

the job. You will do yours and do it well, and I will do mine and do it well, or my name isn't E. George Snover.

0: And the curtain falls on the second act as the Movie Town Radio Theater's presentation of The Coming of Mr. Snover, starring Mr. Victor Moore, who returns in just a moment.
1: Hats off!
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0: And our star, Mr. Victor Moore. Victor, I can't thank you enough for your fine comedy performance.
3: Well, how about the serious part of the play? Don't you think I was dynamic?
0: Well, I certainly do. And I hope that dynamic personality isn't going to be lost to us. I've heard rumors that you're retiring.
3: Well, I'm only half retiring. Just a few radio appearances, maybe one picture a year. Or maybe two. Or three, if good roles come along.
0: I see. And what about the New York stage?
3: Well, I like it out here in California, Les.
0: We'll figure on having you out here, and I hope you'll be with us again.
3: Oh, I like that very much, Les. Well, thanks for having me, and many thanks to the cast and everyone connected with your radio theater.
0: Thank you, and goodbye, Victor Moore. Each week, we bring you an outstanding movie star and a story written especially for them, in a program we sincerely hope that you will find entertaining. Join us each and every week, won't you? In the cast, you heard our star, Mr. Victor Moore, as Snover. Peter Leeds as his self-conscious. Isabel Randolph as Mary. Frank Nelson as Cooley. Wilms Herbert as Boone. And Tom Neiman as Bill. Music composed and conducted by Del Castillo. The Coming of Mr. Snover was written by Dorothy Sherba, edited by Bud Lesser, produced, directed, and announced by yours truly, Les Mitchell.

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1: And Britain's weathermen say this autumn has been the warmest on record. It's good to know there's something to spoil Christmas for the British gas bosses, isn't there? Meanwhile, things are so gloomy in number 10, I see the Turk is sticking his head in the oven. The Tory vice chairman, Patrick Nicholls, resigned after he was insulting and offensive to the Germans and the French. Still, he can always come and write for us, can't he? Now, Labour's got Tony Blair, eh? The Colgate Commissar. He's telling us that a Labour government is the only answer. If that's the answer, it must have been a bloody silly question. Late in the year, some Tory MPs had the whip withdrawn. They'll have to make do with the kinky boots and the leather slipper. But I see that a cake company has brought out the Alan Clark mince pies. Yes, they're very good, 6 in the pack, so there's enough to give one to everybody in the family. And I hear that David Mellor got a Cabbage Patch doll for Christmas. Wasn't a present, one of his girlfriends gave birth to it, you know. Now, headlines can at last reveal how top directors' salaries are worked out. They get a pound for everyone they lay off, you know. More late news. Yes, thank you very much. The gas man on the second row, thank you. The Americans introduced a Rolling Stones credit card, but you can't use it to get satisfaction from honky-tonk women. One for the teenagers there. Now, did you hear that Aussie art dealers had got a football for Christmas? He took it back, though. It didn't have any instructions with it. And I see they've announced an opening of special prisons for the elderly. That's right, they're called council tower blocks, you know. This Christmas, Chris is in Panto at Watford, June's at Wimbledon, and I'm at Sadler's Wells. Not a joke, it's just a blatant plug, really. Yeah. And what about that bus conductress who offered sex to her passengers? But she would keep asking me if I hadn't got anything smaller. It was frightening. I've never had those sort of complaints myself, but there we are. What about that business where you can ring up to get the number of the last person who called you, eh? It means now you can call a double-glazing salesman back just when he's sitting down to dinner, can't you?
2: For the cabinet.
1: Oh, yes, Norma. There's nothing like running your own party.
2: And you don't often get the chance, do you, beloved? Oh, why don't you put a record on and we can have a dance?
1: Oh, all right. They're good, these sound effects records, aren't they? You could almost believe some guests had turned up.
2: Oh, never mind, dearest. It's still early. I'm sure someone will come.
1: Yes, I should have made it a matter of confidence, no doubt about it.
2: What are you going to put on? Not one of your steam engine records again?
1: No, Norma. I've got a brand new record, hot off the presses. Tory party hits.
2: Ooh.
1: Yes, there's Jonathan Aitken singing Putting on the Ritz. Yes. Oh, someone did turn up. How about Virginia Bottomley, every little thing she does is tragic. Michael Howard and Lock Them Up Before I Go-Go. David Mellor.
2: Great Balls of Fire.
1: How did you know?
2: Just a wild guess, dearest. And what are you singing?
1: Oh, well, that's the trouble. I couldn't think of anything.
2: I who have nothing.
1: Oh, I don't know.
2: Oh, listen, beloved. What did I tell you? Our first guest.
1: Our first guest.
2: Oh, Mr. Clark. How nice to see you.
3: Oh, bugger. I've come into the wrong house again, haven't I?
1: Evening, Kenneth.
3: Trouble is, 10 and 11 look the same when you've had a few. Don't

0: myself out.
1: Oh, no, no, no, you must stay.
0: Why? What have I done this time?
2: Have some of Norma's fruit cup. She's laced it with neat Vimto, you know.
0: Well, the fact is, PM, I've been invited to another party.
2: Oh?
0: Yes. Mikey Portileone is having a bit of a bash.
2: Well, when isn't he?
1: Couldn't you give it a miss?
0: Not bloody likely. The invitation came on a horse's head.
2: I see. Do you think there'll be, many people there?
0: Well, he said he needed at least 34.
2: 34? What an odd number.
0: Yeah, I think you'll find it's an even number, P.F. Mm-hmm. Trust me, I'm a chancellor.
1: Wait a minute. Isn't 34 the number he needs to challenge your leadership, beloved?
0: Is it? Must be off.
2: Oh, Clark, come back. Clark, you traitor! Oh, well, that's it. We might as well put the twiglets back in the Tupperware and go to bed.
1: Oh, John, I'm so sorry.
2: Yes. You'd think just one person would come to my party, wouldn't you? One person who respects my leadership. One person who cares enough. Norma, will you stop playing the piano when I'm talking to you?
1: I'm sorry.
2: Well, what I need is a loyal lieutenant. Basically, someone too stupid to have ambitions of his own.
3: Hello, Prime Minister. Hello, Mrs. Prime Minister.
2: Ah, Jeremy Hanley.
3: Gee, oh no, he's been nice to me again. Well, fiendish plan, has he got up his sleeve this time?
2: Come and sit over here, old man.
3: Oh, you must think I'm really stupid.
1: Yes.
3: Well, I'm not falling for that old whoopee cushion trick again.
2: No tricks today, Hanley, I promise. Have a twiglet.
3: Oh, thank you, my captain. Taste, twiglet. Close as it may. Bites on end. Ew! You rotten swine is covered in pepper.
2: Every time. Never mind, Hanley. Drink this water.
3: Oh, thank you.
1: Oh, John, that isn't water.
2: Isn't it? Oh, dear.
3: It's lighter fuel.
2: Cigar, Jeremy?
3: You've
1: pitied
3: me again.
1: Wishful thinking.
3: I don't have to be made a fool of by you.
1: True.
3: Gets in huff and exits dramatically.
2: No, no, no. Don't go, Handy, please. Here, have another twiglet.
3: I don't want your rotten twiglets. I only dropped in on my way to Heseltine's, and he's got cheesy watsits.
1: Heard.
2: 50 years in the business just to come out with lines like that. Not right. Here.
3: Yes, my captain.
2: I started doing him as well.
1: What did you do?
2: Heseltine's having a party too?
3: Yes, just him and a few close friends.
2: How many close friends?
3: 34, I think.
2: Oh, dear, what a Christmas, eh? Everyone's deserting me and setting up their own parties.
1: Oh, never mind, dear heart. Yours is the nicest.
2: Yes, I know, but I wanted a big party with all my friends.
1: Oh, don't worry, beloved. Aren't you always telling me size isn't important?
2: There's another one, you see. She's got a million.
1: John?
2: Yes?
1: I've just thought of a brilliant idea.
2: Oh, what's that, my angel?
1: A song you could sing on the Party Hits record.
2: Oh, yes, and what's that?
1: Go Now.
2: Oh, and have you heard that Christmas could be the next tradition to be swept away by the tide of political correctness? Hudlines, fearful for its yuletide pleasures, flew to Santa's workshop. See if this could be the nightmare before Christmas. Ho, ho, ho! 'Tis Christmas Eve and time to deliver sackloads of toys to all the boys and girls across the...
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1: Alternatively shaped embodiment of a jocular disposition.
2: Anything else?
3: Yes, there is. You can stop all that ho-ho-ho business for a start.
2: My jovial laugh? What for?
3: It is derogatory to the Ho family of Peking.
2: The Chinese don't celebrate Christmas.
3: Hardly surprising, is it?
1: Now, about your workforce.
2: Ah, my elves and dwarves.
1: The not necessarily upwardly proportioned individuals.
2: Oh, but they're supposed to be small.
3: Not anymore. They'll have to go.
2: Look. So what are you going to leave me of the old Christmas traditions? I suppose you won't even let me pull a cracker.
1: Absolutely not.
2: So, no chance of stuffing a bird then?
1: No. Turkeys have a right to enjoy Christmas, too.
2: Oh, leave it out. This is madness. There must be some way of overruling this.
3: Well, I'm afraid there's nothing in the policy document relating to it.
2: So it's true, then?
1: What?
2: There is no sanity clause.
4: March, Christmas 1935.
2: But you must see that you're taking all the fun out of Christmas Day with your badly timed thoughts and your po-faced sermonizing.
3: So what's wrong with that?
2: That's the Queen's job. Toughest belly wishbone I ever pulled. Lilibet, what have we got there?
5: A most interesting card from Mr. Yeltsin.
2: Oh, really?
5: Yes, listen. Dear Comrade Queen, your Russian trip made Boris go hurrah, hip, hip.
2: Ah.
5: Through all of Moscow, you're sadly missed, so I'm in the Kremlin getting... Quite make out the last word. We must thank him for his most generous present. Margaret insisted I let her have the crate of mineral water.
2: Mineral water? That was confounded vodka. Well, no wonder the Christmas pud flared up when she tried to blow it out. Oh, could do with her breathing on the fire now, though. That bally Yule log's as chilly as Diana at a family reunion. Let's stir the blasted thing up. Where's that poker?
6: Oh, right between the lallies. Oh. Oh, Mumsy Pops, fantabulous, a festive season to you.
2: Edward! What are you doing up the blasted chimney? And where did you get that confounded red coat? Been going down the sentries box again, have you?
6: You like it, Pops? I'm playing St. Nick.
2: Yeah, looks more like Anna Nick to me, boy.
6: I'm going to try and slip a little something into Sophie's stocking.
2: Oh.
6: What do you think she'll say?
2: About time, probably. Oh, dear, look out.
7: Love and peace on the side to all men, man. Solstice felicitations, one and all.
5: Oh, Charles, how pleasant. Is that mistletoe for us?
2: Or just something to talk to on the journey over, is it? What's that in your pocket, boy? Another blasted card? Let's see, boy, come on.
7: Ooh,
2: looks expensive.
7: Heavy bread sauce, man.
2: Yes. Tis the hour for season's greeting and memories of pleasures fleeting. Beneath the tree, inside the stable, hot steaming nibbles on the table. In all these places I claimed we'd do it, a certain princess and James Hewitt.
5: Oh, what an interesting picture.
2: Yes, looks like two sprouts and a chipolata. Edward.
6: Hey,
2: I know you're going to hate doing this, Edward, but throw it on the fire.
6: Oh, very well.
5: Oh, and Charles, dear,
2: yes.
5: Do mind the tree. Ooh. Your father was up all night hanging those glass things on it.
7: There's a lot of baubles.
2: Don't contradict your mother, boy. We won't invite you round on the 31st.
7: Actually, one thought one might go abroad for Hogmanay.
2: Oh, so you'll be having year-end away. I see no... no blasted change...

0: There then, is it? Now, are we all here?
1: No. Where's Mummy?
0: Oh, I can't think. I don't know. There's no pink, mauve and crumpled paper on the floor. Edward.
1: Oh, what?
0: It may be Christmas, but save the mints for the pies, boy, will you, for goodness? Last time I saw a sack of wobble like that, Sarah was wearing it as an evening dress. Now, let's see what you've got in there, anyway.
1: Oh, Lord, me. Watch your boys, Lilibet, and a very Terry Christian to one and all.
2: Oh, Grandpa Lone, how dolly to bother your eek again.
0: Didn't think you'd miss Christmas.
1: Oh, no, Philopides. That magic moment when you hears the first carol singers and everyone goes very still and quiet so they can pretend to be out. Well, then on Boxing Day, we used to go hunting.
0: Oh, stags, foxes?
1: Alka-Seltzer, dear. Especially if we'd been on the umpire sherry. Anyways, time for presents. Here you are, Chazza.
3: Oh, gosh, thank you. A fountain pen, some Wedgwood.
1: Yes, well, dear, they said you was partial to a Parker and Bowles. Lilibet, this envelope's for you and anyone else.
0: Oh.
1: It's what we're going to need if next year turns out anything like this one.
0: Like this one? Oh, you mean with those bounders Hewitt, Dimbleby and Pasternak?
1: Yes, dear. It's a royal family-sized pack of book tokens.
0: No.

0: we present a fable for Christmas, The Gnomeman.
1: Once upon a time, there was a little boy who looked out of his window at the thickest and coldest coat of political snow he had ever seen, and decided that he would go out and make a new Labour Party leader. They made him in his early 40s, with shiny shoes, nice brown hair, and a three-piece suit. As the little boy went to bed, he wished with all his might that the new party leader could do, or even say, something. And as midnight struck, the new party leader seemed to come to life, though he still had no voice at all. He took the little boy on a magical flight of fancy.

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0: 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Is Christmas house cold?
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0: It's steaming, isn't it? Am I right?
1: That's right.
0: Yes.
1: And
0: yes.
1: Getting bigger by the minute.
0: It seems to be composed entirely of fruit.
1: Yes. Currants, sultanas, raisins, they're everywhere.
0: Plums?
1: I told you, everywhere. Yes.
0: Well, may I have a second helping? Absolutely incredible. Tell me, is it painful?
1: Only if the wife starts flaming it in brandy.
0: Yes. I thought I'd seen everything.
1: Well, you have, as far as I'm concerned, Doctor.
0: Mr. Frick, after years of ridiculous complaints, you and that Christmas pudding have made medical history.
1: I have? Is it serious, then?
0: Serious? It's unheard of. I'm prescribing you this pregnancy testing kit.
1: For me, Doctor? But why?
0: Well, it's obvious, Mr. Friggins. You're up the duff. And one of the most shocking stories of the year was about girls finally being allowed into Eton Public School. Good God, they'll be letting the middle classes in next, won't they? Something like that would never have happened during Tom Brown's school days. Or would it? Hudlines went back in time to see if the young toffs had done enough prep to cope with the arrival of young toffettes. Now, boys, before we break up for Christmas, I sadly find myself enforced to address you on the subject of discipline.
2: Oh, hurrah. Good old headmaster.
0: Silence, Flashman. Another outburst like that and it'll be a stiff birching for you.
2: Oh, hurrah. Good old headmaster.
0: Thank you, Flashman. I'm told a certain boy has made late night visits to the local village. That boy was you, Tom Brown.
3: Sir. It was Flashman,
2: sir. That's a lie, sir. I'm always in bed early, enjoying some hot steaming Horlicks. Or else I'm having a bedtime drink, sir. Yes.
0: Tom Brown, you were seen buying cakes and biscuits. What have you to say?
3: They weren't for me, sir. Flashman made me buy them. He said if I didn't, he'd splash ink all over my little dicky, sir.
0: Yes. And his ties must be worn at all times. That is bullying of the very worst kind, Flashman. Those biscuits and cakes were for you, eh?
2: Oh, really, sir? You know how it is when you fancy a little tuck after lights out.
0: Yes, I do, yes. Well, this lawlessness will cease forthwith. Next term, I'm ensuring that a cleaner, purer atmosphere will pervade the school.
3: Oh, sir, you mean no more chemistry lessons?
0: No, Brum. I mean we're going to admit girls.
2: Girls, eh? Woof, woof. Oh. Put me down for extra biology straight away, sir.
3: Oh, but, sir, will girls change the whole nature of the school, sir? I mean, are girls good at sports and games, sir?
2: All the girls I know have been really good sports.
0: Yes, thank you very much. Young Brown has raised an interesting point.
2: Has he? Where?
0: Yes, sir. In order to make our new girl pupils feel at home, we'll be switching the whole curriculum over to girls' subjects. Sports included.
2: Oh, sir, that's not fair. I was just getting ready to enter the two-man bob.
0: Bad luck, Flashman. I've just expelled him. And but the good news is the first batch of girls will be here this afternoon.
3: But won't the higher academic standards attained by the girls cause us all sorts of problems, sir?
0: Don't worry, young Brown. I'm sure that if you're keen enough, you'll soon catch up with them. They may be quite advanced, thank you, Flashman. But I'm sure if you apply yourself with suitable rigor, you'll get a result. Well, boys, off you go and prepare. Yes, believe me, this new co-education is a wonderful thing. Just the ticket to stop you boys falling.

0: Into disreputable ways and foul habits.
1: By the way, Headmaster, who are these girls who are going to give us such lessons in manners and decorum?
0: Oh, a minor public school for girls. I've not heard of them before. Ah, here's the name, yes, St. Trinian's.
2: Now, which one of you is the Headmaster? And finally, the Headlines predictions for 1995.
1: Football authorities are shocked by further drug revelations.
0: Apparently for the last 28 years, the England team have been on Mogadon.
2: Carlton Television wins a comedy award for one of its programs.
0: Unfortunately, it's a drama.
1: David Mellor has said in the new year he'll give up sex and smoking.
0: Apparently he was a 20-a-day man, and he used to smoke a lot as well, you know.
2: Another leading Tory MP will have the whip removed.
0: Only this time it's under a general anaesthetic. Sort of picture joke, really, that, isn't it?
2: An ambitious businessman hopes that in 1995 he'll be able to open the world's first restaurant for cannibals.
0: Yes, meals will be £50 a head, but arms and legs will be extra.
1: John Major will continue his drive against unemployment.
0: So I just sign here, do I, and come back in a fortnight, I see.
2: The victorious England cricket team returned to Britain with the Ashes after completely annihilating the Aussies.
0: Sorry, I was waiting for Paul McKenna to come on and snap his fingers there.
1: Social workers continue trying to reform a man who stole 70 shopping trolleys.
0: But they're still having trouble making him go straight.
2: A record number of new royal biographies will be printed in 1995.
0: But there's still time to get your copy of the Headlines Annual, price $7.99 from all good bookshops.
1: The United States finally sends troops to Bosnia.
0: Well, it's nice to see the war's nearly over, isn't it, eh?
2: And finally, in 1995, Linford Christie makes a pop record.
0: Yes, it's a new version of Rob Harris's Jake the Peg.
1: That's the end of the Headlines predictions for 1995.
0: But I'll be back next year unless the BBC can't afford to pay the VAT on its heating bills. Ta-da, ba-da!
3: 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The announcer was Richard Clegg. Sketches were by Mike Coleman, Michael Dines, Jed Parsons, Tony Hare, Peter Hickey, Richard Stoneman and Mark Brissenden, Alex Dependent, Nick R. Thomas, D.A. Barron, Rob Colley and Mark Griffiths, and Chris Williams, with songs by Richard Quick and Jeremy Brown. Additional lines by Robert Linford, Dave Dixon, Stuart Curry, Jerry Godin, Malcolm Needs, Martin Seymour, Phil Rosen, Glenn Mitchell, Les Rowley and Brian Sykes.
0: All of who are queuing up to get out from under the mistletoe of our producer, Phil Bowker.
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0: There's an old proverb that says, a man who thinks is never alone. May I introduce you to Bob Sweeney? A man who has been alone all his life. Tonight we find him at the end of the hall of the old brown shingle house at 24 Orange Avenue, more lonely than ever, because his friend Hal March is preparing for a big night in the town.
1: Hey, what's that there? Now get a little closer to the phone, honey. I can't hear you. Huh? Yeah, I'll see you at 7:30. Hmm? Where are we going?

0: Oh, you're crazy. Well, it is a funny picture, but I saw it, dear. Now, we'll go to a nightclub. Okay, I'll see you at 7:30. Well, that's that. Sweeney, tonight is my night to howl.
1: Are you going out again tonight, Hal?
0: Yeah, and don't expect me home too early.
1: But I haven't got anything to do tonight. Can I go with you?
0: Go with me? Sweeney, listen, there are times when a man likes to be alone with a woman.
1: When is that?
0: Didn't your father ever tell you about the birds and the bees?
1: I put a bee in a bird cage once, and frankly, nothing happened.
0: Sweeney, why don't you go to a movie?
1: No, I don't want to.
0: Why don't you go see Mr. Blanding builds his dream house?
1: Oh, I'd rather go to a movie than do that.
0: Well, then why don't you go to a movie?
1: I don't want to. I hate to be alone.
0: Well, then go visit one of your friends. That's one way of spending an evening.
1: Well, they're all busy except Pat Walsh, and he always acts like such a kid.
0: Well, how old is he?
1: 7.
0: And I'm sorry. You'll just have to figure out some other way to entertain yourself. I'm sorry. Besides, I have to get dressed. Which suit should I wear?
1: I bet I can beat you fishing horseshoes.
0: Horseshoes? It's dark outside. Now, please, I've got to get ready.
1: Okay.
0: Let's see. Which tie should I wear?
1: Hal?
0: What?
1: Yeah, I'm sure going to be lonely here all alone.
0: Well, that's life, Swing.
1: You know what I like more than anything tonight?
0: What?
1: Some of your delicious spaghetti.
0: Oh, stop.
1: No, nobody can make it like you, Hal. With garlic and the anchovies and the mushrooms and the onions and the peppers and the spices.
0: And don't forget the spaghetti.
1: Oh, heavens, no. That's what gives it the flavor. Oh, boy. That's what I'd like right now. A great big dish of spaghetti as only you can make it.
0: My inimitable spaghetti martinelli.
1: And we'll have oxtail soup.
0: As only I prepare it.
1: And what do we have for dessert, Hal?
0: What else? My famous lemon meringue pie, made from my secret recipe, known only to me and Fanny Farmer. With a flaky crust that melts in your mouth and a tangy lemon filling that makes each bite an adventure in eating, leaving your lips heaped with smooth, creamy meringue.
1: Oh, that's beautiful. Let's make some.
0: Right, where's my pipe?
1: I'll get it.
0: Good, and I'll get the flour. Wait a minute. Wait just a minute. Oh, that's a low trick.
1: What did I do?
0: He says with his little innocent face hanging out. He tried to trick me into staying home. That's what you did. Well, it won't work because I'm going out with Flossie.
1: Well, that means I have to stay home alone.
0: No, you don't. Why don't you ask our landlady's niece, Nancy, for a date? She'd be only too happy to go with you.
1: Ah, she would.
0: The trouble with you is you're too shy, Sweeney. You get red in the face every time you pass Nancy's clothesline.
1: Well, I can't... I can't help it. The rope always catches me under the chin.
0: All right. You're the one who's lonesome. I'm not. I've got my date.
1: What'll I say to Nancy?
0: Just come right out and ask her. And if she gives you any excuse, play on her sympathy. Get her feeling sorry for you.
1: Get her feeling sorry for me.
0: Yeah, that always works.
1: So suppose she doesn't want to go out with
0: someone. Suppose. You're always supposing. Suppose some night the Empire State Building got up and walked over to New Jersey.
1: The next morning, there'd sure be a big parking lot in New York.
0: Oh, go on.

0: Oh, hello, Mr. Sweeney.
1: Ah!
0: Well, what's the matter?
1: Your hair, there are things in it.
0: Those are curlers.
1: Oh, well, you better get them out of there. They're twisting your hair all up.
0: Don't be silly. Come on in.
1: Hey, what's that stuff on your face?
0: Vanishing cream.
1: It's still there.
2: Just come right out and ask her.
1: Nancy?
0: Yes?
1: I got something I want to come right out and ask you.
0: What?
1: Will you go with me tonight?
0: Oh, I'm terribly sorry. I'd love to, but I have to fix my hair and my nails. I have some sewing to do. I'm afraid it would be impossible. You understand, don't you?
1: Yes, I guess so.
2: If she gives you any excuses, play on her sympathy.
0: Well, you don't look very happy.
1: Oh, I'm very happy.
0: Jenny, why don't you try smiling?
1: How can I when I just came from the doctor?

0: doctors.
1: The doctors?
0: Yeah, my old jungle disease is coming back.
1: Jungle disease? How'd you get it?
0: When I was in Borneo, I got a hold of a bad piece of salami.
1: Oh, Mr. Sweeney, you're kidding.
0: Oh, no, I'm not. I'm sick. You ever hear that before?
1: Oh, good heavens, no. What is it?
0: You mean that?
1: Yes.
0: It's the old chest from working in the coal mines.
1: You worked in the coal mine?
0: Yep.
1: Which one?
0: Beverly Hills.
1: Oh, stop. Why are you putting on this act?
0: Well, when you said you wouldn't go out with me, I was just trying to get your sympathy.
1: Oh, well, if it means that much to you, I'll go out with you.
0: Oh, swell. Hey, are you going to wear the vanishing cream?
1: Oh, heavens, no.
0: Good. I'd hate to be walking down the street with you and have you disappear.
2: The coffee for you is Sanka.
3: Hey, how about it? Do you have trouble getting to sleep nights? Are your nerves kind of on edge? And how's your disposition? A little grouchy, maybe? If so, could be that you're a caffeine case history. Yes, a caffeine case history. A man or woman with whom the caffeine in coffee just doesn't agree.
2: The coffee for you is Sanka.
3: Yes, if you're a caffeine case history, the coffee for you is Sanka. Sanka coffee can't possibly keep you awake, can't possibly upset your nerves or ruffle your temper.
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1: To go out. Bob Sweeney is just returning after getting a date with Nancy.
2: Okay, Hal, I'm not going to be lonely. I got a date with Nancy.
3: Oh, fine, that's swell.
2: Boy, I'm sure glad I'm going out. Yeah. There's only one thing worse than staying home alone, and that's being in a house by yourself.
3: Yes. Now, let's see, I'm all set except for my hair. Sweeney, where's my happy follicle hair oil?
2: It's right there in front of the mirror.
3: Oh, yeah. Now, let's look over the crop.
1: Ooh, what a head of hair.
3: 25,743 strands of silken black gold. Combed into soft, billowy waves that seem bent in prayer as if they were thanking their maker for such good fortune.
2: Hey, Hal! Hal, one of your hairs in back is turning gray!
3: It wouldn't dare! Well, Swain, I'm on my way. I hope you have as good a time on your date as I have on mine. This promises to be one of the most fabulous evenings ever had by man or beast. I'll get that, will you?
2: Okay.
4: Hello, is this Ring-a-Lee the 067540? Ah.
2: It's for you, man. It's the beast.
3: Well, thanks for it. Hello, Hal March speaking.
4: Hello, Pupsy. This is Flossie DeVall.
3: Honey, you speak, the song begins. You smile, and I hear violins. It's magic.
4: No, it's Flossie. Hey, I got terrible news for you. I can't go out with you tonight.
3: Why?
4: Well, my grandma DeVall has suddenly been taken with a terrible disease.
3: Well, how did it happen?
4: She got a hold of a bad piece of salami.
3: And you can't go, huh?
4: No, I'm sorry, Pussy.
3: Well, that's all right. Take a rain check. I'll call you some other time. Sweeney?
2: Yeah?
3: When you were in Borneo, was there an old lady in your outfit by the name of Grandma DeVall?
2: Grandma DeVall? No. Anything wrong?
3: No. No, everything's fine.
2: Well, what was the phone call about?
3: It was Flossie. She can't make it tonight.
2: She can't make it?
3: No. Between you and me, it's a load off my mind. I really wanted to stay
2: home. But I have a date with Nancy.
3: And you go with her. I wouldn't think for a moment of asking you to stay home. While you kids are laughing and dancing, don't you think of me for a moment. I'll be home here in this big old lonely house all by myself. No one to talk to.
2: Well, what'll you do?
3: Oh, I don't know. I might break my leg or something. But it's not a long crawl to the...

0: phone for help.
1: No, Hal, I won't have you crawling to the phone for help like that.
2: My friend.
1: Oh, sir, boy, you put on your old clothes. Well, so long.
2: Sweeney.
1: Oh, what, Hal?
2: Oh, nothing. I was just going to say, I hope when you come home tonight, you're not bothered by the smell of the spaghetti. Well, you better get going.
1: Spaghetti? When are you going to make it?
2: As soon as you leave. I also thought I might brew up a pot of my scrumptious oxtail soup.
0: That oxtail sparkle.
1: Oh, gee.
2: And then for dessert, I thought I might bake a pie. Let me see. Cherry? No. Apricot? No. Apple? No.
1: Lemon meringue?
2: Lemon meringue? Do I make those good?
1: The best in the world, that's all.
2: Yes, I'll have a lemon meringue pie. A small one. About 6 feet long and 3 feet wide. And topped with oceans of creamy meringue.
1: Well, that's all.
2: Now, wait a minute. Where are you going?
1: I'm going down to see Nancy.
2: Go ahead. And while you're going, I'll go down and borrow a cup of sugar from our landlady, Miss Scully. I hope Miss Scully doesn't have her oil burner up too high. That heat in there begins to get you after a while.
3: Come in quickly, Mr. March. I don't want any fresh air to get in.
2: Miss Scully, I came down to see if I could borrow a cup of sugar.
3: Oh, certainly you can. Just follow me to the kitchen.
2: All right, that's very nice.
3: Here we are.
2: Oh, say, Miss Scully, a new stove, huh?
3: Yes.
2: Oh, it's a nice one.
3: Yes, but it's kind of a luxury. When my mother fixed her bread, she had none of these appliances.
2: Oh, she didn't?
3: No. She'd mill her own flour, knead the dough for hours, chop wood to keep her stove hot, and when she'd take that bread out of the oven, it was a crispy golden brown.
2: I'll bet it was delicious.
3: Don't kid yourself, Sonny. It was lousy.
2: Well, the old days sure bring back memories, don't they, Miss Scully?
3: Oh, that they do, Mr. March.
2: Yeah.
3: Those Sunday dinners at our house were a memory to cherish. You should have seen the table with the family sitting around. I remember my brothers. There was Lloyd and Jim and Gus. And I remember my sisters, Ruth and Edith and Karen. But most of all, I remember Mama.
2: It's good, yeah.
3: You know, when my dear departed husband Marvin was alive, we used to have some nice dinners, too.
2: Oh?
3: He used to just love my fried chicken.
2: Oh, that's so?
3: Oh, yes. Marvin was a wonderful man.
2: Oh, yeah.
3: I'd put a fried chicken on the table, and Marvin would pick it up with both hands, tear it apart, and just eat and eat and eat. And then he'd lick his fingers for hours. Marvin was a wonderful man, but a terrible slob.
2: Well, Marvin must have just loved food, huh?
3: Yes, his eyes were bigger than his stomach.
2: Really?
3: Yes, it was a gland condition.
2: Well, thanks for the sugar, Miss Scully. Would you like to come up and have dinner with Mr. Sweeney and me?
3: Oh, no, thank you. I'm expecting my gentleman friend, Mr. Peters.
2: Oh, I understand.
3: And anyway, you make your spaghetti with meat sauce, don't you?
2: Oh, yes, why?
3: I can't eat anything with meat in it. It goes back about 20 years. I got deathly ill one day.
2: Well, what happened?
3: I got hold of a bad piece of salami.
2: Well, so long, Miss Scully. Well, I got the cup of sugar, Sween. Too bad you can't stay and enjoy this meal with me.
1: But I can.
2: Well, whatever do you mean?
1: I broke my date with Nancy.
2: Oh, you shouldn't have. Well, may as well get the pots out and get going.
1: Right, Hal. What do you want to fix first, Hal?
2: Well, the soup.
1: Well, where is the oxtail?
2: On the end. It's the long, thin can. Yeah, I thought so. While you're in the cupboard, get the spaghetti out, and I'll put a pot of coffee on to have with our pie.
1: Just a second.
2: Huh?
1: Are we going to have that coffee with the caffeine removed?
2: Well, yes, Sanka coffee.
1: No. Thanks very much, but no thanks anyway. No Sanka coffee for me, boy.
2: Why not? It's 97% caffeine-free. It lets you sleep.
1: That's the trouble. When I used to drink regular coffee and go to bed, in no time at all, I'd be fighting 6 or 7 lions. And a two-headed man used to come in and shoot me with a machine gun. And then he'd pull me out of bed and strap me on the railroad tracks, and the train used to run over me. Since we switched to Sanka coffee, I just go to bed and get a good night's sleep.
2: Well, what are you complaining about?
1: Well, now I'll never find out the name of the man with the two heads.
2: Swain, have you got that spaghetti?
1: Yeah, here you are, Hal.
2: Fine.
1: Hal?
2: Yeah?
1: How do you figure how much spaghetti to cook for each person?
2: Oh, it's very simple, Swain. Now, here's what you do. You take the combined heights of all the people who are going to eat the spaghetti and multiply it by 2. Now, how tall are you?
1: I'm 5'6".
2: Okay, and I'm 6 feet. That makes 11'6". Times 2.
1: Okay.
2: Now, wait a minute. Now you must take into consideration contraction, expansion, and shrinkage of the individual spaghetti. And for that, we throw in an extra 17 feet, which gives us an even 40 feet.
1: Yeah, but how much spaghetti do I put in the water?
2: What month is this?
1: October.
2: Put in 5 pounds.
1: Okay.
2: Oh, fine. Now, here's a match.
1: Okay.
2: Good. Now, light the gas.
1: All right.
2: Turn it up higher. Higher. How's the spaghetti doing, Sweeney?
1: You better get another pot. It's growing out of this one.
2: How are we doing?
1: More pots. Keep them coming.

0: Well, there it is. When I cook spaghetti, I really cook spaghetti, don't I?
1: Well, what went wrong, Hal? How come we got so much spaghetti?
0: Well, it's your fault. You lied about your height.
1: I'm sorry. Gosh, Hal, ain't this great? It sure beats eating by yourself, doesn't it?
0: Yeah, are we living or are we living?
1: Oh, we're living.
0: Well, let's dig in and really enjoy it.
1: Really enjoy this, boy.
0: Oh, excuse me just a minute, little friend.
1: Okay.
0: Hello?
2: Oopsie!
0: What do you want?
2: I'm cashing in that rain check you gave me.
0: I thought your grandmother was very sick.
2: She was. But thanks to the wonder drug penicillin, she'll once again play the violin. Well, how about it? Are we going out? Ah.
0: Okay, but the K-I-D is listening. I can't T-A-L-K.
2: Tom who?
0: Forget it. Just make it same place, same time. Bye. Doggone it. What, wouldn't you just know it? Just when I'm sitting down to a nice spaghetti dinner.
1: Well, what's the matter?
0: They're calling an emergency meeting of all the air raid wardens.
1: What for?
0: There's a helmet missing.
1: Oh, gee, that means I have to eat alone.
0: I'm sorry, kid. That's the way it is.
1: Well, what do I do with all this extra spaghetti?
0: Eat what you can and then braid yourself a nice belt and suspenders.
1: Oh, gee, whiz.
0: Look. Look, how about this? Mr. Peters is visiting with Mrs. Scully tonight. Why don't you go down and spend the evening with them? That way you won't be so lonesome.
1: Oh, gee whiz.
0: Now run along. I have to finish dressing. The two of them are probably just sitting down there talking.
3: 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Please check back soon.

0: This channel is currently offline for essential maintenance and will be back.
1: Care for a mint?
2: No, not now, thanks. Was Cedar Barry your favorite, Mr. Peters?
1: No, I wouldn't say that. I was kind of partial to Ben Turpin. I can remember his last picture just as if it were yesterday. It was an Indian picture starring that famous Indian, George Simpson.
2: George Simpson? That's a funny name for an Indian.
1: That wasn't his Indian name. He changed it.
2: What was his Indian name?
1: Running George Simpson.

0: You know, I think I'd like to see that new picture, The Loves of Carmen.
1: Oh, I tell you. Let's go.
0: How's the weather out tonight, Mr. Peter?
1: It's a little brisk.
0: Well, in that case, I better wear my buffalo robe.
1: Yes, let me help you on.
0: All right.
1: Taboo, Mrs. Gubby?
0: No, it's a new perfume. You've seen the magazines advertising that new perfume all the young girls are wearing these days. Forbidden Fruit.
1: Is that what that is?
0: No. This is for girls over 60. It's called Sour Grapes. You can let go of my coat now, Mr. Peters.
1: Oh, well, I didn't mean to do any.
0: Yes, Mr. Peter.
1: How about a kiss?
0: Beg your pardon?
1: Care for a mint?
0: Oh, come on, let's go.
2: What are you doing back here? I thought you were going to spend the evening with Mrs. Scully and Mr. Peters.
3: Well, they're not there. They must have gone out.
2: Oh, that's too bad, Sween. Well, I've got to get going.
3: Well, take me with you, Hal.
2: I'd like to, Sween, but I can't. So long.
3: Oh, bye, Hal. Bye, Hal. Hal. Oh, well, I guess he's gone.
4: Hal! Hiya!
5: Hi, Mr. Sweeney.
3: Oh, hello, little boy.
5: Mr. March in?
3: No, he went out.
5: Oh. Well, I'll see you later.
3: Oh, no, don't go. Please don't go.
5: Well, I just dropped in to show Mr. March my new graduation suit.
3: Sure is a nice graduation suit, but it's much too big for you.
5: Well, I don't graduate for 4 years yet.
3: What are you wearing it tonight for?
5: Well, I got a date. I'm going out.
3: Can I go with you?
5: I'm sorry, Mr. Sweeney, but there are times when a boy likes to be alone with a girl. Well, I better get going.
3: Oh, don't go.
5: What do you want?
3: Oh, don't go. You want to see a dead turtle? I got 50 of them.
5: Some other time, I gotta go.
3: Wait a minute, don't go.
5: Please, Mr. Sweeney, you're bending my little lapels.
3: Well, can't you stay with me?
5: I can't, Mr. Sweeney. I have to pick up my girl at work.
3: Where does she work?
5: In a coal mine in Beverly Hills.
3: In a
5: coal
3: mine? Oh, gee, I'm lonesome. I think I'll turn on the radio and get some music. Maybe that'll cheer me up. Oh, that's better.
6: Look down that lonesome road.
3: Is there anything cheery on?
7: And now here's Bill Stern with his bird's eye view of today's obituary column.
3: Is there anything cheery on, for goodness sake? Oh, dance music. That's a little better.
7: You are listening to the music of Billy Hudson coming to you from the dining room of the Hotel Beechwood.
3: Doesn't that band know anything cheerful?
2: Oh.
0: Hal.
2: Huh?
0: Now, what's the matter? Baby, you ain't yourself tonight. Is there anything wrong? Is it something I said? Huh?
2: No, it's not that. I was thinking of my little friend. He's all alone. Oh, forget it. Let's have a good time. Come on, let's take a look at the menu and see what we're going to have.
0: Now you're talking. Yeah. Oh! This looks good to me.
2: What?
0: The Getty Martinelli.
2: Oh, don't order that. I couldn't stand it.
0: Why?
2: Forget it. Order a steak.
0: I will not. I'm going to have spaghetti. But first, I'm going to start with a big bowl of oxtail soup.
2: Oh.
0: Yeah, and for dessert, I'm going to have a nice big piece.
2: If you say lemon meringue pie, I'm leaving.
0: Lemon meringue pie.
2: I'm leaving.
0: Why?
2: I don't feel good.
0: Why?
2: At lunch today, I got a hold of a bad piece of salami.
3: So you think you're a checker player, huh? Okay, your move.
2: Hi, Swain.
3: Oh, hiya, Hal.
2: What are you doing?
3: Playing checkers with myself.
2: How are you making out?
3: I won 2 and lost 2. You're home early, aren't you?
2: Yeah, they found the helmet. Yeah. Oh. Any spaghetti left?
3: Yeah, there's about 4 suitcases full.
2: Have you eaten yet? No.
3: No.
2: What do you say we eat together, just for old times' sake?
3: Well, I was kind of hoping you'd come back. Yeah. That's why I left it on the table just as we dished it up.
2: Come on, little pal, let's sit down.
3: Let's sit down. Oh, son of a gun. It's really good. Mm.
2: Mm. Boy, isn't this delicious?
3: Oh, yeah. Boy, Hal, there's nothing in the world that tastes better than cold spaghetti when you don't have to eat it alone.
2: You're right.
8: You'll like it. 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Now here again are Sweeney and March.
2: Thank you, Howard Petrie. Well, ladies and gentlemen, tonight's broadcast is our last in the current series for Sanka Coffee. If you'd enjoy the show, much of the credit must go to our writers, Sid Dorfman, Jim Pritzell, Hal Goodman, and Ben Starr. For it was they who put the funny words into the mouths of Mrs. Scully, played by Jane Morgan, her niece Nancy, played by Sammy Hill, Mr. Peters, played by Howard McNear, and the little boy, played by Tommy Bernard. And, of course, the silent member of our little family who deserves a great deal of credit is our orchestra leader, Jerry Fielding.
3: Hal.
2: Yes, Wayne?
3: Tell him who's going to be on next week.
2: I was saving that.
3: Oh.
2: Next week, ladies and gentlemen, Sanka Coffee welcomes to its new series one of America's outstanding comedians, a wonderful performer and a swell guy, Jack Carson. We sincerely hope you'll be as loyal to him as you have been to us. Good night, everyone. I have to go now.
3: Can I go with you? I don't want to be alone.
2: Sure, come on.
3: Okay.
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1: Sanka is the coffee that lets you sleep. But now, wake up! It's time for the Baby Snooks Show! Yes, it's the Baby Snooks Show, which will star Fanny Bryce as Baby Snooks with Hanley Stafford as Dashiell, guest of the day, Eddie Cantor. And brought to you by Sanka Coffee, the coffee that's 100% flavor rich, so you...
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0: This channel is currently offline for essential maintenance and will be back as soon as possible. 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
1: Yes. My, what did she take this book out for? A critical analysis of pre-Renaissance Gothic architecture. what did she take out a big book like that for?
2: It makes more spitballs.
1: Oh, what's the matter with that kid?
2: Well, remember, you're her father. Watch your ashes.
1: Oh, yes, dear. Doesn't she know that's public property? Well, just wait till she comes home.

0: Oh, I wish she would come home.
1: Well, don't you worry, dear. She'll show up. I have Uncle Louis and Aunt Sophie out hunting for her. This isn't the first time she's been late.
0: But not this late. An ice cream for dinner, and she hasn't done anything naughty.
1: Nothing that we know of.
0: Maybe that's Snooks.
1: It's Uncle Louis. Don't slam the door.
0: Remember the picture. Hang the picture up again, Lancelot.
1: Yes, dear.
2: A cardboard house.
0: Any news, Uncle Louis?
2: Oh, not a thing. My bookie skipped town.
1: Oh, we don't care about the races.
2: Oh?
1: Didn't you go to the police station?
2: Oh, yes, yes. That I did. I didn't think you knew.
0: Oh, please, Uncle Louis. Please tell us what happened.
2: Oh, it was nothing. I pleaded guilty and they let me off with a small fine.
1: Small fine?
2: Yeah.
1: I sent you to the police station to find out about Snooks.
2: Well, so you did, but how do you like that? The low-down cheats took my check without batting an eye. I'll sue him if that check turns out to be good.
1: Oh, a lot of help you've been.
2: Well,
1: what about Snooks?
2: A great little girl. Great.
1: Louis, try to be sensible. Don't you realize Snooks is gone?
2: How did you ever arrange it?
1: No. Maybe something terrible has happened. Can't you think where she might be?
2: Let me see. I have it. I'll go look in the pool parlor at the corner.
1: Oh, don't be ridiculous. What would she be doing at the pool parlor?
2: Well, you know Snooks. Maybe she's behind the eight ball again.
3: I'll go down and see. Goodbye, folks.
1: Louis, don't slam the door.
0: Hang the picture up again, Lancelot.
1: Yes, dear.
0: Well, answer the phone, Lancelot.
1: Oh, yes, dear. Hello?
4: Hello, Lancelot, dear boy.
1: It's Aunt Sophie. Did you find out anything, Aunt Sophie?
4: About Snooks? No. The most unfortunate thing happened. I fainted.
1: Uh-huh. In front of whose mansion?
4: The Van Peisters. And you'll never guess what.
1: They just happened to be having a big, swanky party.
4: Well, however did you know?
1: Well, last week you sprained your ankle and they had to carry you into the Kensington's tea dansant. The week before, you had a sunstroke.
4: Now, never mind. They just happened to be unfortunate accidents.
1: Why don't you forget your phony social aspirations? After all, we both know you used to be a waitress in a hash house.
4: Why, Lancelot... That is merely a figment of your imagination.
1: All right. Forget about it, Aunt Sophie. Just bring me some hotcakes.
4: One stack of wheat's coming up! Lancelot, for shame. How can you resort to such low-down trickery? A fine way to treat a weekend guest. I bid you tooth jewels.
1: Weekend guest... Since when is it 3 years from Friday to Monday?
0: Lancelot.
1: Well, I'm sorry, dear. It's just that I'm so upset about Snooks. Well, I'm going to do something practical right now. I'm going over to the radio station. Eddie Cantor's doing a program. Maybe he'll broadcast an appeal about Snooks.
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6: All right. Thank you, fellas. Now, remember, Union, I go back on the air with my program September the 26th. It's only 10 days away. Now, let's run over. I'm going to love that gal. Make it good, huh?

0: Patsy, that's good, boys. That's fine.
1: Oh, excuse me, sir. Yeah. I'm Lancelot Higgins. Do you run this studio?
2: Run the studio? If I ran it, do you think I'd let myself get away with the things I get away with?
0: I'm Eddie Cantor.
1: Oh, well, Mr. Cantor, I came here for help.
2: Well, I get pleasure out of helping people. What is your trouble?
1: My little daughter is lost.
2: I see. Would you like to borrow one of mine?
1: Oh, no. No.
0: Take your choice. There's Marilyn and Marjorie. There's Janet. Listen, there's Edna. I can go on like this for days, you know.
1: I just want my own dear little Snooks.
2: I'm terribly sorry, Mr. Higgins. An only child, no doubt?
1: I have three others. How many children have you?
2: I don't know. When I left home this morning, Ida wasn't...
1: Huh?
0: Mr. Higgins, I've been in the maternity ward so often they served me aspirin with my monogram on it. So you see, I'm in a position to give you some advice.
1: Oh, thank you.
0: You say you have four little girls, huh?
1: No, two of them are boys.
0: Boys. In that case, you can give me some advice.
1: Please, Mr. Cantor. I thought if only we could make some sort of radio appeal, we might find Snooks immediately.
2: Well, I'll speak to my announcer, Harry Von Zell. Maybe he could slip in the announcement with his commercial, huh?
1: Well, swell. I don't know how to thank you.
2: No need. Glad to do it. Now, let me take some notes on her appearance. What does your little girl look like?
1: Well, did you see Meet Me in St. Louis?
2: Oh, yes. You mean she looks like Margaret O'Brien?
1: No, Marjorie Maine.
0: And now she's lost.
1: Yes.
0: Let me be the first to congratulate you.
1: Oh, but you don't understand. I want to find her.
0: Well, everybody to his taste, but I warn you, the older they get, the harder they are to lose. That's what George Jessel told me. I'll tell you what I want to do. Anyhow, I'm pretty good at this sort of thing. When did you first notice that she was missing?
1: Well, not for quite a while. I was busy in my laboratory working on a new invention, a fuel substitute.
2: Really?
1: Yes. It's a powdery substance. You simply drop it in water and use it for gas.
2: What's it called? Salopatica? Seriously, why don't you take me home with you? Perhaps I can track her down for you.
1: Oh, no, I wouldn't ask you to.
2: Let's be on our way. I want to meet your family.
1: Well, you asked for it.
3: Well, there they go, Wilcox. But I bet they'll never be able to find Snooks.
4: Well, Carmen Dragon, I suppose you could.
3: Oh, maybe. Remember how the Pied Piper of Hamelin called all the children to him with music?
4: Yeah.
3: Well, suppose I try to get Snooks that way. Listen.
4: All right.
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0: that you, Lancelot?
1: Yes, dear.
0: Oh, Lancelot, I haven't heard a word about Snooks.
1: Well, I've got someone here who might help us. Dear, I'd like you to meet Eddie Cantor.
0: How do you do? Are you one of Snooks' little friends?
2: Madam, don't let my young appearance fool you. I'm old enough to be Snooks' brother. Older brother, oldest. Oh, ooh, ah.
1: Mommy, this is Eddie Cantor.
0: Who?
1: Oh, you know him. If you knew Susie and I know Susie. Oh, what a gal.
0: Oh, Lancelot. Lancelot, how can you act so stupid at a time like this?
2: Stupid? I've made a good living. Seriously, Mrs. Higgins. Mrs. Higgins, I came here to be of assistance. I want to do anything I can to help you find Snooks.
0: Oh, I've been racking my brain.
2: I noticed a funny sound here. Go ahead.
0: You know, just before you came in, I almost established contact with her.
2: What's that?
1: Oh, don't mind her, Eddie. She thinks she's psychic.
2: Well, don't scoff. It's perfectly possible. All women have a sort of a sixth sense.
1: They do.
2: Did you ever try to sneak in at 3 a.m. after a poker game?
1: I see what you mean.
2: Sure, they're all equipped with radar. I'm just kidding, Mrs. Higgins. You stay here and try to contact Snooks. Mr. Higgins, would you show me the place where she was last seen?
1: All right, it was up in the twins' nursery. Come on,
2: let's go. Nice little house you've got here.
1: Well, it wasn't this nice when we bought it.
2: No?
1: We've made changes in a lot of the rooms. Here's the baby's nursery.
2: Baby's nursery? I bet you made a lot of changes in here, too.
1: I'd like to have a nickel for everyone I folded and pinned on those two babies.
2: Me too. I was as fast as lightning in my day. Oh, yeah.
1: Yeah, but you're probably pretty rusty now.
2: Oh, I don't know. One doesn't lose a touch. Wouldn't be a bit surprised if I could beat you right now.
1: Bet you $10.
2: You're on.
1: You take one of the twins and I'll take the other.
2: Yeah.
1: Here's yours.
2: Yeah. Oh, sure. Mine would cry. Sure. This was a better idea than we thought.
1: Ready?
2: Ready.
1: All clear for action?
2: All clear.
1: Material unfolded.
2: Pin free and clear.
1: Go.
2: Roger.
1: Once over, twice over.
2: Up we go. Under we go. Left side, right side.
1: Hey, no pain.
2: What's the matter? What'd I do?
1: You can't do that. You forgot the powder.
2: Well, I always use the powder afterward.
1: After you've diapered them? How? How?
2: I leave an opening. That's how.
1: Quiet. Here comes Aunt Sophie.
3: Well, what's going on here?
1: Oh, we put dadies on the baby. Babies on the dady.
2: Dee's on the Bobby. He said Bobby, I would have killed him.
3: Well, you both have a... Oh, say. Well, you both have a poor sense of direction. Look how high up you've got them. You've gagged the kids.
2: Well, we felt we could use a gag here.
1: Oh, he certainly is. This is Eddie Cantor.
3: What, the Eddie Cantor? Mm-hmm.
1: Yes.
3: Oh, Mr. Cantor. Why, I remember the first time I saw you.
2: What a memory. Really?
3: Yeah, sure. Why, you had been a star for years.
2: Years? Take it easy now.
3: Well, yes, I got in for half price.
2: Yeah, why? Were you in the service? I didn't know they had wax in the Civil War.
3: Mr. Cantor, I take back all the nice things I said about you. I bid you Avar Dupoy.
2: Dupoy on you too, too.
1: Well, Mr. Cantor, it's getting later and still no sign of Snooks.
2: Now, you say you last saw the child here in the nursery?
1: Oh, no. I didn't see her.
2: No?
1: The cook, Sunshine, was the last to see her.
2: Well, let me speak to her.
1: Well, I'll ask her if she'll see you.
2: You'll ask her. Tell her. Tell her I want to speak to her.
1: Evidently, you don't have help at your house.
2: Of course not. Not with six women in the house. I simply bought each of them a carpet sweeper, and I stand in the middle of the room and direct traffic.
1: Well, now, look. Why don't you tell me what you want to ask the cook, and I'll ask her while I'm doing the dishes tonight.
2: Don't tell me she makes you wash the dishes.
1: Oh, only takes minutes.
2: Yeah, but why do you have to do it? Why not your wife?
1: Well, who'd sit with the cook's child?
2: Of course. I never thought of that.
1: It's really not so bad. She gets every Thursday night off.
2: Who, the cook?
1: No, my wife.
2: Why do you let her get away with so much?
1: Well, cooks are hard to get. Besides, she can lick me.
2: Yeah. Well, I'll be able to handle her. Come on, Higgins, to the kitchen. I'll see some child. Is this the kitchen right here?
4: Mm-hmm.
2: Sunshine, I'd like a word with you.
4: Yeah?
2: That's the word. Goodbye.
1: Wait a minute. Sunshine, don't you know who this is? He's a famous radio comedian.
0: Oh, come right in, Mr. Hope.
1: No. This is Eddie Cantor.
0: Eddie Cantor. Well, come right in.
2: Oh, you like me, huh?
0: No, I just want to see how it feels to have ham in the kitchen again.
2: That's all. Let's get out of here, Higgins.
1: Wait. You said you were going to tell her off.
2: Don't be silly, Higgins. Why should I talk harshly to her? She might be somebody's father. Come on.
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just how much I do.

0: You back again?
1: Well, I just thought...
0: Yeah?
1: A little refreshment for our guest.
0: If you mean that so-called radio comedian, no.
1: Now. Look, I'll fix it. Let's see, now, where would the coffee be?
0: Not in the oven.
1: Oh, no. Of course not. Well, here we are. Sanka coffee.
2: What a coffee, Higgins.
1: What?
2: Why, Sanka's the coffee that lets everybody sleep. It's got the caffeine taken out, that's why. You see, it's the caffeine in coffee, not the coffee itself, that robs so many people of sleep.
1: How did you get in here again, Wilcox?
2: Oh, I was just passing by the kitchen window when I heard you say Sanka coffee. And at once I said to myself, Wilcox, if you're half the man I think you are, you'll go right in there and see if Mr. Higgins has had any news about Snooks. So here I am, and I...
0: Wouldn't be the Sanka.
2: Say, did you ever taste a coffee that could compare with it in richness and freshness and body? Why, a man would be mad to pass up a cup of Sanka coffee. But don't get me wrong. If I had to choose between Snooks and Sanka coffee...
1: There isn't any news of Snooks, Wilcox.
2: Oh, too bad. Well, I'll just finish up my coffee and go then. I know you'd rather be alone at a time like this, Higgins. So long. Now, back to our search for Baby Snooks.
1: Well, we've gone through the house, Mr. Campbell.
3: Are you sure you've told me everything, Higgins?
1: Everything I know.
3: And I've spoken to everybody in your family?
1: Everybody except Uncle Louis Groot.
3: Well, where is...
1: Here we are, back in the living room. Uncle Louis! Get out from under that sofa.
3: Well, all right. But if you weren't such a cheapskate, I wouldn't have to search for your cigars like a sneak thief.
1: If you'd buy your own, I wouldn't have to hide them all the time.
3: I choose to take that as an insult. I've got a good mind to pack up and leave.
1: Oh, yes?
3: Right after supper.
4: Yep. Who's your bug-eyed companion here? Who's here?
3: Bug-eyed?
1: Louis, that's no way to talk to a guest in my house. This is Eddie Cantor, and he's going to ask you a few questions.
3: Yeah. I got an alibi, mister. I was standing there minding my own business.
5: Wait a minute.
3: It was a nice conversation we had. Look, I'm not a detective. I just want to ask you a few amateur questions.
4: Oh, well, go ahead. I'll give you a few professional answers.
1: Being questioned is nothing new for Louis.
3: Well, don't worry. He won't outsmart me. What's your name?
4: Louis Groot.
3: Where were you born?
4: New Orleans.
3: How old are you?
4: 55.
3: Are you a citizen?
4: Yeah, are you?
3: Yes.
4: Age?
3: 53.
4: Born?
3: New York.
4: Name?
3: Eddie Kent. Who's asking who?
1: Is he? I told you wouldn't get anything out of him.
4: Well, I'll be running along. Don't hesitate to call on me.
3: Goodbye, Mr. Groot.
4: So long, Bug-Eye.
3: Bug-Eye.
1: Don't slam the door.
3: Such strange people.
1: Yes, I wish I could lose him instead of Snooks. Oh, poor little Snooks.
3: I'm terribly sorry I haven't been able to help you, Mr. Higgins. Of course, I will make an announcement on the radio, but I wish I could do something in the meantime.
1: Oh, you couldn't do anything. Nothing can take the place of my little girl.
3: Not even me?
1: You.
3: Well, I feel I've been listening to Snooks so often, I could use just as
1: really?
3: Well...
1: Oh, really? That's impossible.
6: Why, Daddy?
1: Oh, no! No, not that!
6: I want to be Snooks.
1: Now, how can you? You're Eddie Cantor and Snooks is Snooks.
6: I want to be Snooks!
1: This is silly. You're not a child.
6: What am I?
1: What do you think you are?
6: An elephant.
1: You are not.
6: When I grow up, Daddy, can I be an elephant?
1: Why, of course not. Why should you want to be an elephant?
6: So I can squirt water through my nose.
1: Look, let me tell you something.
6: All right, I'll sit on your lap.
1: No.
6: You want to sit on my lap, Dad?
1: Aren't you acting a little bit silly?
6: Uh-huh. Because it's way past my bedtime, Daddy.
1: Well, what do you want me to do about it?
6: Tuck me in my little bed and put me to sleep, Daddy?
1: Oh, sure. I carry you up to the nursery and tuck you in bed. Anything else you want?
6: Yes.
1: What?
6: Kiss me.
1: Oh, yeah!
6: Daddy!
1: What?
6: I want to get out of bed.
1: What for?
6: You know. I'm thirsty, Daddy. I'm thirsty.
1: Never mind, I'm not listening.
6: You'll be sorry.
1: I'm sorry enough now. Don't bother me.
6: If I don't bother you and go to sleep, can I go out and play with the girls tomorrow, Daddy?
1: Oh, what would you be doing playing with little girls?
3: Who said anything about little girls?
1: That's the last straw. You want to be Snooks, eh?
6: Uh-huh.
1: And you want me to treat you just like I treat her?
6: Yeah.
1: Come here, dear.
6: Here I am, little Daddy. Hmm? What do you want?
1: This. I'm sorry, Mr. Cantor. For a minute, I forgot myself.
3: You see, it did you some good. It helped you forget. And believe me, Mr. Higgins, I'll keep on trying to find your little girl. I'm going to make that radio announcement tonight.
1: What are you going to say?
3: Just this. If anybody discovers the whereabouts of Snooks, please get in touch with her daddy, Lancelot Higgins, in Sycamore Terrace. Thank you, and good night.
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7: I'm just doing the rebel yell here to kind of kick the Stan Freeberg show off. You know what I mean? There's the yellow rose in Texas that I am going to see. Nobody else could miss her not half as much as me. I cried so when I... Excuse me. That's just a shade loud on the snare drum. I say that's just a shade loud. You idiot. Hold it, I say.
8: Wait a minute. What's all the noise about? Who are you?
7: I'm Stan Freeberg.
8: Well, how can that be? I mean, I'm Stan Freeberg.
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8: 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Will
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8: What do you mean, smart aleck Yankee? Be quiet, Freeberg.
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7: 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You're on another record. Okay, hold it, you guys.
8: Wait a minute, who are you?
9: My name is St. George. I'm a knight.
8: No, not you. I mean the other guy.
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8: No, you still...

0: Thank you very much. Well, it took so long to open the show that just time to say thank you for being with us, and good night, everybody! Just kidding, just kidding.
1: Oh, Stan.
0: Yes?
1: The sheep have arrived.
0: Oh, good. So I hear. From week to week, we will be bringing you, let us just say, rather unusual guest attractions, including an interview with the abominable snowman, blueprints for a build-it-yourself swamp, and 3D stereopticon slides of the Johnstown flood with the original cast. Today, however, in honor of Bastille Day, we bring you direct from the Basque region of France, Monsieur Marcel Toulet and his original tuned sheep chorus. Due to a linguistical barrier, Monsieur Toulet's friend, Mr. Devereux, I believe it is, will interpret for us. Is that right, sir?
2: Monsieur, it's a great pleasure to interpret for CBS Radio.
0: Yes, well, the pleasure's ours, Mr.
2: Devereux.
0: Ask your friend, if you will, please, what kind of sheep these are.
2: Monsieur Toulet, l'enverrustonron et le regardou. He say gray ones.
0: I see. Well, what are the little bells tied around the sheep's neck? I noticed that. Will you ask him what they are for?
2: Monsieur Toulet. L'entrevue de la proxy de Vanvoisier, le ding, ding, ding, ding, ding, ding.
0: What?
2: Eh, il y a revenu. He say, a lot of sheep have bells, for this sheep are tuned, so as to make the chromatic scales, which he make use of by knocking the sheep on the head with his crook, a signal to them to ring the bell. He do it like this. In this manner, he can play different songs.
0: Well, that's very nice. I suppose he's going to play a little Baba Black Sheep for us, or something equally as appropriate.
2: I ask him, Monsieur Toulet, dilamente pervacheux Baba Black Sheep.
3: Je t'aime, Berede. Quand elle l'a mort, elle rangeait Bédra à Freeburg. Elle est au jeu de Bédra, si bien elle l'a rangeait Bédra, je...
2: Oh, he is very offended, monsieur.
0: That sounded that.
2: He says this sheep play only cool jazz, man.
0: Well, tell him on behalf of CBS Radio, I certainly didn't want to put down his sheep, but...
2: He say, never mind, this no job. Get on with it.
0: I see. Well, tell him, okay.
2: Commencez. That means start.
0: Oh, that's very nice.
3: Monsieur et madame. Commencez. No.

went to. We had a little jurisdictional dispute between the American Federation of Musicians and the 4-H Club. Seriously, it is our plan to give occasionally on this series what I call, simply for want of a better title, Freeburg's Fables. Tonight we present our first one. Please remember that it is only a fable, and any resemblance between the city we depict and any real Nevada city is purely coincidental. Ladies and gentlemen, we present Incident at Los Varosis.

0: was 1960 when the incident occurred. That's almost 10 years ago. We feel it only fitting on the anniversary of the incident that we go back and reconstruct for you the events that led up to it. It all started with a notorious rivalry between the two famous Los Varosis nightclubs, the El Sodom and the Rancho Gomorrah. Perhaps you recall the publicity. Early in 1960, the feud got pretty hot when the El Sodom owner, Sam Mohammed, opened his new club with an unusually lavish review. The usual line of chorus girls opened the show with all 386 teeth gleaming.
1: We are the girls of the new El Sodom.

0: following this tender opening was quite a musical extravaganza. They had borrowed the 120 Radio City Music Hall Rockettes, had 119 costume changes, and featured Fats Domino on the contrabassoon. They were doing Rock Around Romeo and Juliet, and business was booming.
1: But so, what lies through yonder window breaks? It is the east, and Juliet is the sun.
2: Romeo, where the heck are thee? Oh, Romeo, where the heck are thee?

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Rock, rock, rock around your cow, key rock, rock, rock around Shakespeare. 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

0: Hiya, Nivy. Boy, Rock Around Romeo and Juliet is really packing them in, eh? 25,000 people this show.
1: Yeah, but...
0: Later. I want to catch the rest of the show. That new kid, Peggy Taylor, sings good, eh?
1: Yeah, good. But, Mr. Mohammed, the Rancho Gamora.
0: What about the Rancho Gamora?
1: The book on the World Orchestra.
0: The World Orchestra?
1: Boy, that sounds...
0: And it was big. Very big. The string section featured Yasha Heifetz, Yehudi Menuhin, the Budapest String Quartet, and Jack Benny. On guitars, Les Paul, Andre Segovia, and Elvis Presley. On horns, the entire brass section of the New York Philharmonic, plus Shorty Rogers and Wingy Manone. At the quadruple keyboards, Arthur Rubinstein, Joe Fingers Carr, Liberace, and Harry Truman. Oh, yes, with Lawrence Welk on accordion. The whole thing, of course, was under the baton of Ina Ray Hutton. And in the lounge, as an added attraction, twice nightly, a lover's spat between Elizabeth Taylor and Mike Todd. The fact that the World Orchestra, et al., was such a smash hit that the Rancho Gamora had to tear out the walls to seat 50,000 more people did not go unnoticed back at the El Sodom. Sam Mohammed and his sidekick, Nebuchadnezzar, had the biggest scheme afoot yet. The El Sodom finished the largest swimming pool in the world in record time. It was so large, in fact, an embarrassing number of guests perished trying to reach the other side. And it was only when the club realized that their cash customers were being lost at sea, or rather lost at pool, that they thoughtfully installed helicopter lifeguard service. But the best was yet to come.
2: Nebby, I want a press conference in 1 hour.
1: What is it, boss?
2: Get all the wire services here. This is it. Florence Chadwick says she definitely will attempt to swim the pool.
0: Well, the great day is here. There are more than 300,000 people lining the banks of the El Sodom pool, where any second now the very great Florence Chadwick will attempt... And there she goes! There she goes! She has just entered the water, and that's all from here for now. Take it away, Fred Norwalk, in helicopter number one.
3: Fred Norwalk here. We can't quite see Miss Chadwick. We can, however, make out the Coast Guard cutters that are escorting her. Folks, I tell you, the view from here is really something. The magnificent Nevada scenery. The glorious sunlight reflecting off the slot machines lining the entire banks of the El Sodom pool, placed there for the convenience of the spectators. Also alternating between the slot machines are telescopes, through which the customers may get a free look at Miss Chadwick every single time they hit the jackpot. That noise you hear in the background is a slot machine here in the helicopter being operated by our pilot, George Snoozoff. I still can't quite make out Miss Chadwick. Perhaps if we can get Jim Ryan over in helicopter number two to come in. He's flying at a lower altitude.
4: Thank you, Fred Norwalk. Jim Ryan here in helicopter number two. Will you hold down the slot machine there, Perry? Thank you. I can't see Miss Chadwick too well. Matter of fact, we can't see her at all. But we sure get a beautiful view of the now famous floating crap games. We're going to switch you over to helicopter number three, our television plane. Perhaps they, through the miracle of electronics, can see Miss Chadwick. I know they're really way up there, so come in, Wing Spadley, in helicopter number three.
5: Wing Spadley here in helicopter number three. We are really up here. I think we are as high as man has gone in a helicopter. Hope you can read me clearly as I am talking through my oxygen mask. George, can you switch on the telescopic lens yet on the camera? No? Well, keep trying.
0: And so it went, It was quite a day at the El Sodom. And a good time was had by all, except, of course, at the Rancho Gamora. Oh, incidentally, Miss Chadwick didn't make it. It was flatly denied by the Rancho Gamora boys that they had tampered with her hot, nourishing broth.
6: Well, Bruno, baby, you did such a good job tampering with Miss Chadwick's hot, nourishing broth that we are thinking of giving you a raise.
7: Well, gee, thanks, Mr. Belchazzar.
6: You can call me Lou.
7: Thanks, Lou.
1: Hey, boss, boss.
6: Yeah, Flack.
1: I got it all set up. We're going to make that Chadwick thing at the El Sodom look like a Sunday school picnic.
6: Did you set the deal?
1: You said it.
7: What's the pitch, Flack? What are we booking in?
1: The 1960 presidential inauguration on stage.
6: Twice a night. They understand that, don't they?
1: Well, yeah. It's in the deal.
7: Okay. What do we call the show?
6: The Inaugurieties of 1960.
7: What a title. Have you got the choreography worked out?
6: Yeah. Get a load of this. Two lines of girls. Big, you know.
1: Yeah.
6: One line I got in Supreme Court justice robes. The other line is dressed in scanty versions of the suit the president will wear.
7: Oh, gee, that's great.
6: They all have their left hands on copies of the Nevada phone books and their right hands raised in the air like they're swearing in. Except they ain't swearing in, they're trucking on down.
1: You know, it's got real class.
7: Yeah.
1: Well, what's the music like?
6: Come on, they're rehearsing the show.

0: me in. I got the inauguration blues. Clean out the White House on the 1960 presidential inauguration blues.
1: Booking the inaugural was a stroke of genius, and what with coming on stage twice a night and being held over for 8 weeks, this president was inaugurated more times than Franklin Delano Roosevelt. No show ever opened without critics, however, and there were a few. Luella Parsons took a dim view of the proceedings. They seated her behind a post. Back at the El Sodom, however, they took a dimmer view than Miss Parsons. Sam Mohammed, the El Sodom owner, was livid.
2: If those bums at the Rancho Gamora think Sam Mohammed is going to take this lion down, they're out of their skulls. We aren't whipped yet.
3: Yeah, but, boss, we're doing good business, harpooning the whale twice a night in the pool.
2: Good, but not great. Besides, we're running out of whales. Whales is hard to come by in Nevada.
3: Yeah, that's right, but, haven't we been packing them in the lounge?
2: Oh, certainly. Grace Kelly's baby splashing in her bathinet is a smash. But we're going to go bigger than that.
3: Oh, what could be bigger than that?
2: Plenty. Now, hand me those papers there, Nabby, huh? Now, what's the biggest thing in the headlines? Let's see. This is it, right here.
3: Why, there's nothing there but the Suez Crisis.
2: Well, that's it. We're going to book the Gaza Strip.
3: Boss, we're going to move the club to the Gaza Strip.
2: Nebby, my boy, you missed the point. Sam Mohammed doesn't have to go to the Gaza Strip.
4: Here's a flash. The Gaza Strip is coming to Mohammed. Sam Mohammed, Los Feroces, Nevada's gambling biggie, has booked an international incident into his plush nightery, the El Sodom. He is flying in by continuous airlift 3/4 of a mile of the Gaza Strip, complete with soldiers and implements of war.
1: Yes, they cut it into 100-foot sections and numbered the sections the way William Randolph Hearst used to move great treasures of art to San Simeon. The pictures of 100-foot section of sand, with 14 Egyptian soldiers wearing full battle dress and bewildered looks being snatched off to Nevada, made the cover of Life. And when it was pointed out to Sam Mohammed that the booking of a war into Los Feroces would cause many people to lose their lives, he replied,
2: "People are going to have wars anyway. Why blame me?"
1: And on that philosophical note, the Gaza Strip was reassembled in the new Suez Room, built to accommodate 750,000 people in addition to the battle area. For the convenience of the soldiers, Sam placed crap tables, slot machines, and roulette wheels right between the front lines. You couldn't say Sam Mohammed wasn't a thoughtful man. You couldn't say he wasn't shrewd either. Just as protection in case the international incident was rained out, he had some interesting added attractions. In the lounge, a rare phonograph record of Adolf Hitler singing, "I didn't raise my boy to be a soldier." And in the garage, the St. Valentine's Day Massacre with the original cast. Now, you wouldn't book an international incident on stage complete with two armies, count them, two, and live ammunition without a chorus line and original music. And neither would Sam.
0: Gaza Strip! Gaza Strip!
1: Life for a chorus girl isn't easy to begin with, but there were extracurricular hazards for the El Sodom girls, including jumping in and out of foxholes gracefully and tap dancing on sand. Due to unanticipated expenses, the El Sodom went over their budget. There was quite a turnover in dealers who had been forced to work the tables in no man's land. All in all, 228 dealers, croupiers, and shills bit the felt. But so it wasn't a total loss. They sold the screen rights to Universal International with the tentative title, They Died With Their Eye Shades On. If you think the fellows at the Grand Sugar Gomorrah were taking this lying down, they were. By the pool.
5: Rub a little bit of that suntan oil between my shoulder blades, will you, Gruner baby? I got delicate skin.
6: Sure thing, Mr. Belshazzar. Hey, if you don't mind me saying so, you're taking this pretty calm for a man who just lost 250,000 people to the El Sodom.
4: Boss, I got it.
5: Got what?
4: The way we can top the El Sodom.
5: So you got it all worked out, huh? Well, that's nice.
4: Well, look, I mean, booking the Gaza Strip hurt the El Sodom in the long run. The war got a bad press.
5: It did a pretty good business. They packed them in.
4: Yeah, but the newspapers criticized them for booking a war. So, here's the way I figure it. We'll pull the big switch and book peace. It'll be a smash. Look, I can see the headlines in Variety now. Peace, powerful box office, may start trend.
6: Gee, Mr. Belshazzar, that sounds great.
5: Shut up, Gruner baby. Listen, Flack, when I want your ideas, I'll ask for them.
4: But, boss, you didn't let me finish. We'll book a summit conference. We'll build our own summit. We'll plant grass on it.
5: Where do we get the dirt?
4: From the soil bank. I mean, they got lots of it.
5: Okay, what do we put on the top of the summit?
4: Well, oh, I can see it now. We arrange some chairs in a sort of semicircle. Then you know what we do? We book in the world leaders to sit in them.
6: Yeah, and in between the chairs, we put special slot machines that'll take, like, francs, rubles, pounds, yen.
5: This part I like.
6: Then I'll have IBM start on the machines, huh?
5: Sit down, Bruna baby. We ain't gonna do it.
6: Why not?
5: Because they booked one into Geneva and it laid an egg.
4: So we ain't gonna book peace.
5: We can't take a chance on it. We're only going to go for a sure thing at the box office.
4: Well, what are we going to do?
5: I'll tell you what you're going to do. You're going to tear out the walls and make room for 1 million people. I'm through playing games with the El Sodom. I've been saving this for my Sunday punch.
1: Some Sunday punch. It was bigger than Los Feroces had imagined in their wildest dreams. And when the boys at the El Sodom saw the 500-foot neon sign go up at the Rancho Gomorrah, they could hardly believe it. The sign read, "For all the world to see,
7: the Rancho Gomorrah proudly presents, for one time only, on stage, the hydrogen bomb."
1: Yes, everybody who thought he was anybody was there that night. In fact, there were more than 1 million people in the room when the gigantic machinery rolled back the roof and the great spotlight slowly slithered up the silver tower until it came to rest on that grim, spectral object. I wonder if the boys were still counting their profits when time ran out and the man pushed the button.
8: Los Feroces was a golden city, as the history writers all have penned. But her days were numbered in that heavenly book, and she pushed her own button in the end.
1: So concludes our fable, Incident at Los Feroces. And we'd really love to receive your comments. Sometime soon we'll do another fable for you. Meanwhile, we'll all be back next week with, of all things, an interview with the Abominable Snowman, the inside story of the Midnight Ride of Paul Revere, and for you music lovers, the real lowdown on hi-fi in honor of Deafen Your Neighbors Week. Plus, the Lox Audio Theater with a stirring psychological drama entitled Kick Me Tender. So until next week, then, this is Stan Freberg saying thanks for listening, God bless you, and good night.
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16: could be you.
17: It could be you. Yeah. And joining us this week as we pluck the stories of disaster at the pick-your-own-fruit farm of fate, please welcome Right Red Strawberry Sue Perkins.
16: Lashings of Cream, Toby Longworth.
17: And the man with the enormous punnet, Mitch Benn. And, as ever, not forgetting, of course, outside Ronnie Scott's club in a van that has preempted government transport policy by already costing £1.50 a mile to run. It's our man with the sound effects, their man, ladies and gentlemen.
16: Oh, yes, a man who can create any sound, no matter how bizarre, using only this cucumber and a volunteer from the studio audience.
17: OK, Batman, provide us with a moment's musical entertainment.
16: Ah, yes, that, of course, was the Spice Girls rehearsing for their non-scheduled appearance at Live Aid.
17: Yes. I don't think so. They were playing instruments. Batman, Batman Begins is the big film out this week. Give us a taste. Now give us an extract from Batman Begins.
16: Is the sound playing in Tony Blair and Gordon Brown's car as they make their way to the G8 summit? Now let's hear them go down the bat poles. Tony. Gordon. Closely followed by the Deputy Prime Minister.
17: Okay, having established the satirical level, I think it's time to get on with
18: Section 1.
17: Section 1, yes.
16: That's you.
17: That's me. Now, it was a bad week. The first candidate is a woman in Warwickshire who the police haven't named for reasons that are going to become obvious. Now, you know those stickers you can put on your front door that say,
18: "No hawkers, we do not buy at the door."
17: And they're kind of useful because they're supposed to prevent this happening.
19: Yeah?
20: Morning, madam. Dusters, brushes, duster brushes, brush dusters.
19: No, thank you.
17: You see, so useful are those stickers that in Warwickshire, where Mitch's accent came from, the police... the police actually distributed them free to householders a couple of years ago to help combat the nuisance. Now, our woman was at home one day when the amusing novelty doorbell rang. No, it didn't. I just thought we haven't heard enough of that cheeky little chipolata-genitaled amphibian recently. No, the perfectly ordinary doorbell rang, and she opened the door, and there was a bloke standing there, and this is what happened.
19: Hello, love. I see you have one of the official Warwickshire police stickers on your door.
20: That's right, and very useful, it is too.
19: Indeed, indeed. Trouble is, love, it's out of date.
20: Is he?
19: Yeah, as you can see, it says we do not buy at the door. Now, that's the old version. The new ones say, we do not buy on a doorstep. Yeah. That's the official Warwickshire Police wording in line with EU regulations, you see.
20: Oh, dear.
19: Oh, dear, yeah. Yes. See, if a dodgy trader comes to your door under Statute 243B of the Stickers Act 1994, if you have the old version, he doesn't have to take any notice. But if you've got a new version, then he must go away.
20: Oh, see. Well, if you have the new one, then...
19: Right, that'll be £1, please.
20: £1. There you go.
19: Thanks, love.
17: Yes. In a triumphant bad week moment, someone is going round Warwickshire persuading people to buy We Do Not Buy on the Doorstep stickers on the doorstep. I think we should not be too harsh on this person. After all, those doorstep hawkers may be annoying, but they're just making a living, albeit a very annoying one. Maybe if they just went a bit more legit, perhaps started advertising.
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17: Now, there are, of course, plenty of other stickers you can buy to deter hawkers from your property. Beware of the dog, trespassers will be prosecuted, or the highly effective Tony Martin lives here. Noel Hunter, the director of Warwickshire Trading Standards, said...
22: We are concerned that some vulnerable consumers might be misled and would therefore ask that anyone who has any information should contact our service.
17: Residents wanting a free doorstep sticker can contact Warwickshire Trading Standards Doorstep Sticker Order Line or alternatively email us at badweek@sellerdoor.co.uk, give us your credit card details and we'll send you one. For legal reasons, please don't. Obviously, no one's that stupid.
23: That sounds like a good deal, Marge. Let's get two.
17: So that's my candidate.
23: Two!
17: The bought at the door, don't buy at the door sticker woman.
24: Excellent.
17: Now, sing us a song.
25: It's been a bad week for romance. Students at tango classes in Miami are being asked to sign waivers allowing their instructors to actually touch them during lessons, which is kind of necessary if one is practicing the tango. If your instructor's showing you how to do one of those melodramatic dip thingies, then he'd better be touching you. You're going to smash your head on the floor. Still, in this litigious age, tango teachers, wary of being accused of groping their clientele, have decided they're better safe than sorry. But it does rather fly in the face of the tango's quintessentially passionate nature. Oh, darling, isn't it delightful when we're dancing face to face? If you can tolerate this frightful,

0: sneaky feel no honestly.
1: Thank you. Now, I've got a bad week for an elderly couple from Woodman Cape near Cheltenham called Bill and Dot Reed. For 300 quid, Bill and Dot recently became the loving owners of a six-month-old pedigree puppy called...
2: What's
1: Sandy? Yeah. It's nice, isn't it? It's one of the nicest sound effects man's ever given us. Yeah, Sandy. A dog, sadly, that they had to leave behind when they recently went on holiday to Turkey. But luckily, they were able to leave him in the capable hands of Cheltenham Animal Shelter. But when they returned home, they were desperate to be reunited with their pet, and that's when they found a letter waiting for them, which came as quite a shock. Because it was delivered before 12 o'clock and to the correct address. Now, it was a letter from Tony Bell, the manager of the animal shelter, bringing the bad news that they had managed to lose Sandy. Apparently an assistant had been exercising Sandy when he escaped through a hole in the fence. That's the dog, obviously, rather than the assistant. After searching the area for four nights, the staff at the shelter decided finally to give up. Well, naturally, Bill and Dot were very upset, so they immediately started rushing around the neighbourhood. Although, don't forget Van Man, they're both in their 70s. That's better. They went round the neighbourhood handing out leaflets with Sandy's photograph on them. But despite all their efforts, they almost gave up hope of ever seeing him again. And that's when they got a phone call from a woman to say that a friend of hers had just bought a dog similar to Sandy. Dot and Bill went straight round and recognised Sandy immediately.
3: He knew us straight away, too. He was all over us.
1: Well, I know what you're thinking at home, apart from how long till Mark Radcliffe's on. You're thinking some unscrupulous person must have found Sandy, decided to make a few quid out of him and sold him on to some unsuspecting buyer. Well, it's wrong, again, because what happened was genius, or idiocy, depending on your point of view. Because shortly after he'd been lost, Sandy had actually been returned by a member of the public to Cheltenham Animal Shelter. The same place where Bill and Dot had left him, but in spite of the fact he was the very dog that they were looking for, the staff had failed to recognise him, put him in with the other strays, and sold him for 95 quid. Bill and Dot are now considering taking legal action over the trauma they've suffered. And as for the shelter, well, the manager did issue a statement.
4: Without doubt, we have made some mistakes. We're certainly willing to offer the Reeds compensation in addition to the full refund we have given them. We're very sorry about losing their dog and all the subsequent distress they have had.
1: Before adding...
5: Here, mate, you won't buy dogs, top quality, no rubbish, just arrive, you're 60 quid.
1: So that's my candidate, the poor owners of Sandy, the sold animal shelter puppy. Thank you.
6: Right.
1: Is that the end of that section?
6: Yes, ladies and gentlemen of the jury, that concludes round one. And bearing in mind, Van Man, that the audience normally give their sympathy to animals, which did you like from that lot? We thought that... that's starting to make me feel ill, that sound effect. Can you just stop that?
7: Oh.
6: The dog that was lost and then sold on goes forward for...
7: The Worst Week of the Week Award, awarded weekly on a week-by-week basis.
6: Good. So we now move on to...
8: Section two.
6: Thank you, Sue. My next candidate is all about Marilyn.
9: Hello, dear.
6: That's Marilyn King of Cumbernauld in Scotland, a town which fans of this show might both remember. It came up on the last series as the town whose own residents voted to blow it up.
10: Hey! It doesn't look any different.
6: Now, Marilyn bought a parrot from a local pet shop, and frankly, she bought a second-hand one. It was 13 years old, but seemed nice, and she got it home, and that's when it started. Instead of saying, as she'd hoped...
11: Who's a pretty boy, then?
6: Or, given that we're in Cumbernauld...
11: Who are you calling a pretty boy, then? Come over here and say that to my face, pal.
6: The parrot actually said very little.
11: Oh, hand over the sunflower seeds, or I'll pick your face off.
6: No, stop it, please. What? Because people in Cumbernauld will be phoning in to complain. Oh, hang on, they are. You'd rather we use gel ignite. Okay. Anyway, the parrot, which incidentally was called Nelson, didn't actually talk at all, which was a bit disappointing since talk is what you want a parrot to do. Instead, it just sat on its perch and went... Yeah. The parrot seemed to be struggling for breath, and then it started doing this. It's coughing and spluttering, and by this time Marilyn was getting worried. She also noted, according to the Daily Mail, to Doctor Who, page 52, that Nelson seemed to spend most of his time
7: muttering and groaning.
6: Marilyn, not surprisingly, was a bit worried. There were two possible things to do. The first was take it back to the shop.
7: I wish to register a complaint. This parrot, what I purchased not half an hour ago from this very boutique.
0: Oh, yeah, the Norwegian Blue. What's wrong with it?
7: I'll tell you what's wrong with it, my man.
6: But that would have been a pointless and, frankly, very obvious thing to do. Far more sensible is what she actually did, which was to take it to the vet. The vet examined the parrot to find out what was causing it to wheeze, cough and mutter to itself. And he realised very quickly what the problem was. You see, Nelson had previously lived in a residential care home for the elderly. And far from being ill, he had actually developed a highly skilled repertoire of geriatric noises. In addition to this, and this, there was also this.
11: There's too many immigrants. There's too many immigrants. What? Who's a foreign boy, then?
6: And this?
11: The nurses are stealing my money.
6: And my favourite part of this story is the quote that Marilyn gave to the newspapers. She told them...
7: He has a whole repertoire of coughing, but his smoker's cough's the best.
6: So that is my candidate, the OAP Talking Parrot.
11: Yay! Yay!
6: Now, give that to Perkins.
7: Now, yes. Let me think. Who were those people that used to help Margaret Thatcher win the elections in the 1980s? Argentinians, that's it.
8: Don't cry for me, Argentina.
7: Shan't bother, thanks. I'm too busy stroking my dog's ears. More specifically, we're going to Argentina. What's wrong with it? It's not illegal. Argentina, I'm talking specifically now, the town of Nueve de Julio. The 9th of
1: July.
7: Yes, thank you. I know. I'm going to be taking the rest of the year off. Yeah. Just watch me. You won't see me. Now, there's a town called the 9th of July, it's true, and it's pretty quiet there for most of the year. Not much happens. And then just for one day in the year, I can't remember exactly when it is, sort of during the summer, this happens. And then the next day, 10th of July, this. Thanks. Normal. Now, this town is genuinely called Nueve de Julio because it's named after Argentinian Independence Day. A bit like those well-known places over here that are named after, you know, famous and important events. Boxing Day in Newtown, Shrove Tuesday on Trent, and, of course, Daylight Saving Time ends in Hertfordshire. This particular town, Nueve de Julio, the mayor's name, incidentally, was Hugo Uzair. Now, obviously, the mayor had worked his way up through the Argentine military, clearly specialising in sentry duty.
9: Halt! Hugo Uzair.
7: We've done it. We've arrived. Yeah. But now, Hugo was the mayor of Nueve de Julio, and it was his birthday.
9: Hey, everybody! It's my birthday. Do you want to come to my party?
7: No. No, of course they didn't. It wasn't the 9th of July, was it? But how could it be the good people of Nueve de Julio, when nothing ever happens, could resist going to a party?
9: Not to my party. It will not cost you much.
7: That's because he wanted them to come to his birthday party and he was going to charge them for the privilege. Particularly as 70% of the population of Nueve de Julio worked for the mayor's office.
9: It's okay, you cannot afford the admission price for my birthday party. You cannot afford it. I take the money straight out of your wages.
7: If that wasn't bad enough, he made all the party guests sign an attendance form to prove they'd actually turned up.
9: Okay, let us see what you have got me for my present. Oh, fantastic! It's a new sports car. It's okay, you cannot afford it. I take it straight out of your wages.
7: Brilliant. That's my candidate. The townspeople of Nueve de Julio.
1: Okay, Van Man, please play the subtle audio clues of the next candidate.
12: They even had a bear in the air.
1: Yeah. Now, it's been a bad week for a woman from Ukraine who was travelling by plane to Egypt for a holiday. Not because her flight was delayed, was it bad? Not because her luggage was lost. No, far simpler, it was bad because she was stopped trying to take two bears on board with her. Now, I have a very simple question to ask you, ladies and gentlemen. What the hell was she doing? Why would you want to take two bears on holiday with you? Well, how did you think you'd get away with it? Surely those security questions would have tripped her up.
13: Next, please.
14: That is me.
13: Any baggage to check?
14: No.
13: What about these bears?
14: They are hand luggage.
13: Right.
1: And willingly, though. And this is true. She really had come up with a clever ruse to fool anyone who got suspicious. Her plan, if confronted, was to say...
14: They are not bears. They are... puppies.
1: Because they look so similar, don't they, dogs and bears? almost interchangeable.
15: Hey, look, here comes Lassie.
16: Are you sure?
15: Yeah, and I think he wants us to follow him.
1: Now, thankfully, the authorities didn't believe the woman in question. Placed the animals in a sturdy... Anyway, that's my candidate, a confused, bare-faced Ukrainian bear woman laid bare. And that's the end of my career.
6: And so,
1: this round.
6: Yes, that selection of bizarre accents brings us to the end of round two. So, Van Man, pick the bones out of that lot.
11: What was a cracker? What about changing?
6: Marvellous. That sterling performance there by Toby Longworth means, I think, in a currently all-animal lineup, that the wheezing parrot joins the lost dog in going forward for...
7: The Worst Week of the Week Award, awarded weekly on a week-by-week basis.
1: Class.
6: Great. So I think that means we can get on to...
17: Section three.
6: Section three, ladies and gentlemen. It's very exciting. We're building up to the climax here now. Now, I think we're on section three, and my first candidates. Now, you know how builders are prone to say this?
18: We'd better get some work done.
6: No, they're not, are they? No, because that wasn't a real builder. That was Neil Morrissey, a small plastic pretend builder, Bob the Builder, also known for saying...
18: Can we dig it? Yes! Can we build it? Yes! Can we fix it?
6: Yes! Yes, it's all so positive, isn't it? It's all designed to give children a very rosy view of builders. A more realistic version of the song would go...
5: Yes, we can. Starting in January, it'll cost you. I need a grand in cash out front. I've got capital. Have you ate sugars, mate? Cheers.
6: That's not fair, is it? Many builders are conscientious professionals who do a demanding job with skill and dedication, and for this reason they're very much in demand. So much in demand that often they have to take on as many as four different jobs at once.
19: Right, yeah, I'll finish the plastering, take a while to dry, so we can't start the painting till it is.
6: And while it's drying, they nip off to build the Channel Tunnel rail link. Before coming back, going...
19: Yeah, not quite dry yet. It'll be another day or so.
6: But that's fine. We all accept that builders, self-employed tradesmen as they are, can take on several jobs at once. We understand. There is one profession, however, where you do not expect this to happen. The Thompson twins there, clearly on the register of a very incompetent GP who is unable to diagnose whether or not the patient is on fire. I could tell if someone was burning, and I've only got a Cub Scout first aid badge. Of course, doctors, specifically surgeons, are people you would expect to concentrate on one job at a time. That's what you'd expect, but this is It's Been a Bad Week. The clue is in the title. And at Beth Israel Deaconess Medical Center in Boston, prominent plastic surgeon Joseph Upton...
20: Hi, you'll be in safe hands.
6: ...was midway through a procedure...
20: Scalpel, please. I am making the incision. I have made the incision. I am stepping away from the table. I am moving towards the door.
21: I am running down the street to another hospital.
6: Yes, to the Children's Hospital, Boston, in fact, to conduct another surgery that he double-booked himself for. And the patient was left like that while the doctor worked at the other hospital before coming back, saying...
20: Sorry about that, love. Now, is that plaster dry yet?
6: And it's not the first time. In 2002, a surgeon called David Arndt left an operating theatre to go to the cash point. It's true. Under what possible circumstances could that have happened?
22: Forceps, please.
16: We don't have any.
22: We don't have any forceps.
16: I forgot. I'm sorry.
22: Okay, I'll go buy some.
6: So they are definitely my candidates, the abandoned mid-operation patients of Boston. Now, Toby Longworth, yes. I believe you have a story.
23: The time, America. The place, midnight. Nothing stirs.
20: Just the occasional hoot of an owl. Just terrible driver's owls. I'll put a song in at the end. And the distant rustle of a badger. Just leafing through the Herald Tribune, looking for the Sudoku, page 22. The townsfolk are all abed, except one guy who's done a bunk. Could this be petty criminal Glenn Germain Jr.? No, sorry, could this be petty criminal Glenn Germain Jr.?
24: That's my name, after have me some fun in Thurman.
20: Oh, forget it, mate. She's out of your league.
2: Thurman is the name of this here town.
20: Oh, because I thought you meant in... Right. No length of rubber tube there, and...
2: Yep, just unscrew the cap from the gas tank.
20: Oh, you're siphoning petrol from that truck. Oh, that must taste dreadful.
2: The trick isn't to swallow. Now, just put the end of the tube into this can.
20: This can't be easy doing this in the pitch dark. I mean, you can't even see your hand in front of your face.
2: That's no problem.
20: Why is that?
2: My hand isn't in front of my face. Besides, when I think the can is almost full, I shine a light on it. Hey, lucky I didn't steal the gas in that forklift truck over there, isn't it?
20: Oh, yeah.
2: Whoa! Uh-oh.
20: Oh, dear. There we go. Yeah, Glenn Germain Jr., two times a thickie, known to his friends as Mad Dog. One sniff of petrol and he goes, woof. Gas-guzzling human grenade, Glenn Germain Jr.
1: Well done. Now, for my candidate, we head to America. But several thousand feet above the ground, to be precise, where a politician aboard Air Force One has had a bad week. Yeah, I bet you're all thinking, okay, what's he done now?
2: Is there anything else you need, Mr. President?
20: No, I'm just going to step outside and stretch my legs for a bit.
1: No. How satirical is that? That didn't happen. That didn't happen, unfortunately. Although you're right in thinking that Air Force One is the president's plane, and so named because that's how high the president can count. No. That's enough President Bush's stupid jokes, because even if they're remotely true, they scare me, frankly. Anyway, in this case, the politician in question was Republican Congressman John Randy Cool. Americans label a lot of their politicians Randy now because it saves a lot of time and effort later. Congressman Cool was travelling aboard the president's plane on a trip to Rochester. Now, of course, that's Rochester, New York State, not our own Rochester, Kent, or as I prefer to call it, Chavtown. Actually, that's unfair to Rochester and the towns of the Thames Estuary because, of course, Charles Dickens used to live there, hence his novel Burberry Rudge. Now, Where was I? Quite a diversion, but worth going. Where was I? I was on board Air Force One, and Randy Cool is with the president. Now, the flight was going smoothly. They were probably enjoying the in-flight movie, which begs the question, what is the in-flight movie aboard Air Force One? Is it Air Force One? Or might that be confusing?
20: Oh, my God, Air Force One is under attack by renegade Russians.
3: I know, Mr. President, that's the movie.
20: Oh, I wondered why I looked like Han Solo.
1: Everything was going fine, and it got to the point where lunch was served, turkey sandwiches, chips, or crisps, as we would call them, and salads, and then a dessert was brought out, and that's when the trouble started, because frozen raspberry fruit bars were served up. Randy Cool tucked into his. Then the president asked him a question, enjoying your dessert or something, to which Randy replied. Because his tongue had become frozen to the lolly. Frozen to an ice cream in front of the most powerful man in the free world. Which is a terrible thing, almost impossible to look more stupid than George W. Bush. Who apparently munched his with no bother at all, although obviously I'm pleased the president has found a food he can eat without half choking himself to death. But surely, I mean, my take on this is it must be a practical joke. I bet you Bush does that kind of stuff all the time.
20: Vladimir, good to meet you. Let's shake. I love that.
1: Yeah, and if it is, we could use it in our favor.
20: Okay, I'll sign Kyoto as long as you sign it with this pen. Whoa, I'm having a hemorrhage.
1: So that's my candidate, Randy Cool, the airhead Air Force One foolish frozen lolly licker.
6: Right. Well, I think that's it. So, Van Man, tear yourself away from What Van Sudoku, page 36. It's your third and final choice. Who's going to make it through to the grand final? I think that's the doctor who left an operation and went to do another operation in Builder Stiley. So there we have it, an exciting all-star. Final three nominations this week. We have the flogged lost dog, we have the wheezing impressionist parrot, and we have the patient abandoned mid-surgery.
1: Now, audience, it's down to you to decide the winner of...
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6: OK, audience, your moment is here. Pick up your state-of-the-art, fully computerised electronic voting consoles. And to cast... They're under your seats. Come on, they are. And cast your vote. Hold them up right in the air above your head where we can see to count them.
1: Oh, it's official. The votes are in, the votes are being vetted, and after being vetted, the votes have been dried out on the radiator. Bandman, the drum roll, please. And in third place sits... patient abandoned mid-surgery. In second place, it's a flogged lost dog. Which means that this week's winner must be... the Wheezing Parrot.
6: Prize for you. You win this week's Barbie prize, a beak-shaped inhaler and a bumper book of Sudoku puzzles.
1: That's all. Thanks for listening and goodbye.

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6: Tales of the Texas Rangers, starring Joel McRae as Ranger Jace Pearson. Another authentic reenactment of a case transcribed from the files of the Texas Rangers.

0: Names, dates, and places in the following story are fictitious for obvious reasons. The events themselves are a matter of record.
1: Tomorrow, NBC's 300-man news staff will once again spring into action to bring you every important news development of the Democratic National Convention in Chicago. 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Following their comprehensive broadcast from the Republican National Convention 1 week ago, NBC received thousands of letters praising their most complete coverage. One teacher from Michigan wrote, quote, "Again, may I express my gratitude to your network for being on the scene of every important development during the Republican National Convention. I have recorded all of the important speeches, commentary, and balloting on my Webster Electric Echo Tape Recorder, and I intend to record all of the Democratic Convention from NBC, too," unquote. Well, our teacher friend need not worry, for NBC will have expert radio reporters such as George Hicks, Morgan Beatty, and Richard Harkness, making it possible for you to attend the Democratic Convention on NBC. 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
0: And now, from the files of the Texas Rangers, the case called Round Trip.
2: It is a Thursday evening in May, 1946, in the city of Houston, Texas. In a shabby travel agency near the waterfront, several people are sitting on benches ranged around the walls of the poorly lighted room. A little past 8 o'clock, a man enters, speaks a few words to the clerk, then walks toward one of the men at the other end of the room.
3: Your name Dave Hobart?
4: Yeah, that's right. You the fella that's driving up to Waco?
3: That's right. You got your baggage with you?
4: Yeah, just this one suitcase. Where's your car?
3: On front.
4: Okay. You know, I was beginning to think maybe you weren't coming.
3: No, I got delayed. Truth of the matter is, I promised to bring my kid a toy fire engine for his birthday. Forgot all about it till most of the stores were closed. I had an awful time finding that fire engine. But I got it.

0: closed.
1: I had an awful time finding that fire engine. But I got it. Hope you didn't mind waiting too much.
2: Not as long as you got here. I don't feel like spending another night in Houston, I tell you. This your car?
1: Yeah. I'll get in this side and fly it over. Just throw your suitcase on top of those newspapers in the back seat.
2: All right. Hey, what you doing with all those papers?
1: Oh, I'm a bundle carrier for two papers. Run the regular route between here and Waco. I just take passengers along and pick up a few extra bucks.
2: Oh? Bundle carrying pays pretty good money?
1: It's a living.
2: Uh-huh. Hey, where are you going? This isn't the way to the Waco Road.
1: Yeah, I know. Got another passenger to pick up down at the end of the block. If he hasn't got tired of waiting and left. Been working down here in Houston?
2: I've been looking for a job. Just got back in Germany a few months ago.
1: Army?
2: Yeah. No good jobs around now. Guys who got back first took them off.
1: I reckon that's the other passenger over there. Hey! Hey, you the fella that's going up towards Waco?
3: Yeah. Hey, sure took your time getting here.
4: Where am I going to put these two suitcases?
1: No, just throw them on top of those newspapers and back.
4: I'd known it was going to be so crowded in your car, I'd have waited and taken the train in the morning.
1: Eh, no worry. We'll get you where you're going. Hope both you fellas like coffee. I usually stop a couple times on the way.
4: That's okay.
5: Sure. As long as you don't make too many stops.
1: Been driving this night route 10 years now. Only thing I don't like about it, don't give me enough time with my wife and kid. Either you fellas married? How about you?
5: Nah, I'm in the Merchant Marine. Seen lots of girls in lots of countries. None of them worth marrying.
1: You'll change your mind one of these days. Nothing like it. Having a wife and kid to come home to. You know something? I take passengers on this run almost every night, make an extra $5 or $6. And every cent of that money goes into a special account, earmarked for sending my boy to college.
5: Is that so?
1: Yep. My wife and me, we made up our minds he's not going to carry newspapers for a living. We're giving him the best education we can get for him.
2: Yeah, well, sometimes even when you've been to school, you got trouble making a living.
1: Not my kid. He's really going to be something. Yeah, hold the wheel a second, will you?
2: Okay.
1: I want to show you a picture of him. I got in my wallet. Let's get this rubber band off. Here. All right, I got the wheel now. See if you don't think he's the finest kid you ever set eyes on. Now, bring it over closer to the dashboard line. Well, what do you think of him?
5: Good-looking boy.
2: Yeah. Hey, young mister.
1: Thanks. You mind holding the wheel again? Every time my wallet gets full, I have trouble getting this picture back in.
2: You shouldn't carry so much money.
1: Oh, got to. It's collection day. Anyway, huh? I'll take the wheel now.
2: You mean to say you collected all that money just in the newspaper?
1: Oh, you'd be surprised how it mounts up. I wish it was all mine.
2: That's an awful lot of dough.
5: Yeah. Sure is.
6: At 8:20 the next morning, a highway employee cutting grass alongside the road 10 miles south of Colby, Texas, found the body of a man lying in the ditch. There were two bullet wounds in his head. When the sheriff arrived, he immediately recognized the man as Robert Dixon of Waco. The sheriff requested assistance from the Texas Rangers. And at 9:25, Ranger Jace Pearson pulled up in his car.
7: 10-4. Giddy, Exhale.
8: Howdy, Sheriff.
9: Howdy, Jace.
8: Howdy's right down here.
10: I understand you knew this fella.
8: Yeah, I knew him. Bob Dixon was as fine a man as you'd want to meet.
10: There's the body, Jace. How did you happen to know him?
8: He had a newspaper bundle route between Houston and Waco. I used to see him in diners along the road. He was a great coffee drinker, just like me. We got to be pretty good friends, meeting like that every week or so.
10: You located the car he was driving?
8: Well, I thought it was found about 15 minutes ago, but it turned out to be a false alarm. I checked his pockets, Jace.
10: Empty?
8: Cleaned out. Pretty clear case of robbery.
10: The bullets entered his head from the right side. These powder burns means he was shot at close range.
8: Yeah, well, I figured it was somebody who was riding with him.
10: Was he in the habit of picking up people?
8: Yeah, he had some kind of arrangement with the travel agencies down in Houston. He used to carry a passenger or two with him almost every night.
10: Yeah, we better check with those agencies, see if they can tell us who rode with Dixon last night.
8: Well, as far as I know about those places, sometimes they keep a record of customers' names and sometimes they don't.
10: Well, right now, it's the only lead we've got. Sounds like my call. Better see what they want.
8: You know, Dixon was always talking about his wife and kids.

0: 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I'd sure like to get my hands on the one who did this.
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1: Car registered to Robert Dixon of Waco has been located by Highway Patrol near Farm Road 4-2, 3 miles south of Kobe.
0: 10-4, Unit 10 clear.
1: KTXA, Austin.
0: That ought to give us something to go on.
2: Yeah, let's get over there. The highway patrol was waiting for us on Farm Road 42. Dixon's car was about 50 yards from the road, half covered with brush. Sheriff and I walked toward it.
0: Well, it looks like he started to hide the car and then changed his mind.
2: Uh-huh. Help me pull this brush aside, will you, Sheriff?
0: Well, I can't help wondering why he picked this spot to leave it. Seems to me he'd have ditched it closer to town, or else picked a place where it wouldn't have been found so quick.
2: Well, there's one reason he might have left it here. There's blood on the front seat.
0: You mean because there's so much of it?
2: Yeah, he probably got panicky when he got close to town, decided to walk the rest of the way.
0: Well, that sounds logical, Jake. But it still don't bring us much closer to knowing who did it.
2: We bring a lab crew to go over the car for prints. Maybe... Wait a minute.
0: What's the matter?
2: Slip of paper above the sun visor here.
0: Yeah. Anything interesting?
2: Could be. Pick up Dave Hobart at Thomas Travel Agency, Thursday, 8 p.m.
0: Jeez, that is something.
2: Yeah. Here is tracks going toward the road.
0: More than likely, he just hightailed for town as soon as he ditched the car.
2: That's funny.
0: Hmm?
2: Tracks turn into that brush.
0: Now, why would he go off this way? That don't make... Jeez, next to that rock.
2: Yeah. Leather jacket and a pair of khaki trousers.
0: No doubt about their being his. Look at the bloodstains on them.
2: Must have shed these right after he left the car. That means he probably had other clothes with him.
0: Yeah, well, I'll go through the pocket here. I doubt if he left anything in them, but you never can tell. There's nothing in the trousers.
2: Try the jacket.
0: Yeah, there's a couple of pennies. Looks like they've been in the pocket for quite a while. But... Hey, here's a stub of a bus ticket. Colby to Houston.
2: Any date on the back?
0: Well, it's kind of blurred. See if I can make it out here. Yeah. May 14th, the 46th. Well, that was Tuesday.
2: Sounds like the man we're looking for could live right here in Colby.
0: Well, this Dave Hobart, the fellow whose name was on that slip of paper in the car, you reckon he's the one that killed Dixon?
2: We won't know that till we find him. We decided that the best way to locate Dave Hobart was to check all post offices in the area. We didn't have to look far. The postmaster at Colby told us an ex-soldier by that name lived on a farm with his parents 12 miles south of town. The farmhouse was about a mile off the main highway, not far from the spot where Dixon's body had been found. When we arrived at the house, we saw someone chopping wood next to a shed.
0: I reckon he's the fellow we're looking for.
2: Could be. Your name, Dave Hobart?
3: What? Yeah. Something I do, boy?
0: First thing you can do is drop that axe.
3: What's all this about?
0: Drop it.
3: Okay.
2: Were you in Houston last night?
3: Why?
0: We'll ask the question. Were you in Houston?
3: Yeah.
2: When'd you go down there?
3: Well, Tuesday morning.
2: When'd you come back, last night?
3: Huh?
2: How?
3: Paid a man to give me a ride.
0: Through the Thomas Travel Agency?
3: How'd you know?
0: I told you we'd ask the question.
2: This man you rode with, did he have newspapers in the back of his car?
3: Well, what if it did?
2: He was robbed and killed last night by somebody riding with him.
3: Well, it was okay when I got out of the car. Besides, there was another guy with him.
2: Who was he?
3: How should I know?
0: You gotta do better than that, Hobart.
2: You have a gun?
3: The only gun I ever had was the one Uncle Sam gave me. And I was sure glad to give it back to him.
2: Why were you in Houston?
3: Because I was looking for a job.
2: Did you find one?
3: Had a few offered to me, but I didn't take them.
2: Why not?
3: Well, they didn't pay enough.
0: Robbing and killing pays more, huh?
3: Now, you look, Sheriff. I didn't kill this guy. You find that other fella in the car and you got your killer.
2: Hobart, you say you were in the Army.
3: Yeah.
2: And I reckon you got some more khaki trousers like the ones you got on.
3: And I reckon you're wrong. This is the only pair I got left.
2: You ever own a leather jacket?
3: No.
2: We'll check and find out if you're telling the truth.
3: Well, go on, check.
2: How'd you get into Houston on Tuesday?
3: Caught a ride.
2: You sure you didn't take the bus from Colby?
3: Why would I go back there to take it? This is 12 miles closer to Houston.
0: You might have been in town that morning. Then you'd have got on there.
3: I wasn't in town. And what's taking a bus got to do with this, anyhow?
2: I found a canceled bus ticket from Kobe to Houston that we're pretty sure the killer used. It's dated Tuesday, the day you went to Houston.
3: Look, you got the wrong man, I'm telling you.
2: Maybe so, but you're coming along with us anyhow.
3: Oh, where to?
2: To the bus station in Kobe. Maybe somebody there will remember if they sold you a ticket. We arrived in Kobe a little past noon. The bus station was located in a restaurant across from the courthouse. Through the window, we could see a heavy-set woman sitting at the cash register eating a large piece of pie. The sheriff said she ran both the restaurant and the bus station. He took Hobart inside. Go on in, Hobart.
4: All right.
5: Marty, what can I do for you?
0: Howdy, Maggie. Ranger and I'd like to ask you some questions, if you don't mind.
5: Oh, I don't mind. Hey, Sheriff, you ever eat any of my hot raspberry pie?
0: I don't believe so.
5: Oh, it's mighty good, if I do say so. Let me cut you boys a slice.
2: Not right now, thanks.
5: Only thing I got against raspberries, seeds keep getting in my teeth. What you fellas want to know?
2: You the only one who sells the bus tickets here?
5: Yeah, and every somebody takes a notion to buy one.
2: Did you ever see this boy before?
5: Who, listen? Kind of shy, ain't he? Here, lift up your head, sonny. Let me get a look at you. Me, good-looking boy. Yeah, I reckon I've seen him a few times.
2: Did you sell him a bus ticket to Houston on Tuesday?
5: This past Tuesday?
2: Uh-huh.
5: Well, that was a mighty slow day. Only sold 3 or 4 tickets. And just one of them was to Houston.
2: Did this boy here buy it?
5: No, I don't reckon he did.
3: You see? I told you, Ranger.
2: Just a minute, Hobart. You remember who did buy it, ma'am?
5: Well, let me see. Just got to organize myself here a minute. Ooh, I was ill. Sluggish right after I eat. Oh, yeah, now I remember. It was Jim Mayo bought the ticket.
6: Jim Mayo? Dave, if he's mixed up in this at all, he's our man.
2: What makes you so sure?
6: Well, I've known him ever since he was a kid. Got caught forging checks when he was 15. Been up for everything from vagrancy to horse theft.
2: You still got to be sure the ticket we found is the one that was sold to Mayo. Ma'am, you keep a record of the serial numbers on the tickets you sell?
5: Yeah, got them in my audit book on that shelf behind me.
2: Mind looking up the number of that ticket you sold Tuesday?
5: Oh, all right, Ranger.
6: I didn't even know Mayo was back in town. Thought he was in the Merchant Marine.
2: Could have been between ships.
3: Well, the fellow in the car with me said he was in the Merchant Marine.
5: Here we are. Let me see now.
2: You got the ticket, Sheriff?
6: Right in this envelope.
5: Tuesday, May 14th, yeah. Kobe to Houston. Ticket number 3544.
2: What's our ticket say, Sheriff?
6: Says Mayo's the one we're after. Look, Jace, 3544.
7: In just a moment, we will continue with Tales of the Texas Rangers, starring Joel McRae as Ranger Jace Pearson.
8: There are 7 million smart people in this country. Are you one of them? Yes, every payday, 7 million people save a total of $140 million. And mister, that's a lot of money in anybody's book. Who are these people that save all that dough? Millionaires? Big executives? Nope, they're just average people. But they're smart. They know the only sure way to save is to do it systematically, every payday. And they know there's no safer, better way to do so than by buying United States defense bonds through the payroll savings plan where they work or the bond-a-month plan where they bank. How those savings steadily mount up, too. Because they go into improved Series E defense bonds that now pay 3% interest, compounded semi-annually when held to maturity. Why don't you join the millions of smart people building their future now with regular investments in defense bonds? They're now even better. Now, the second act of Tales of the Texas Rangers.
7: We continue now with Tales of the Texas Rangers and our authentic story, Round Trip.
2: We released Dave Hobart, then went to the house in Kobe where Jim Mayo's parents lived. They said he'd gone to Houston Tuesday and had not been home since. We put out an APB on him and stationed a deputy at his house. Then we started checking Siemens hiring halls in the port cities, hoping to pick up a lead on his whereabouts. We worked along the coast from Galveston, and on Saturday morning, we walked up the stairs of the hiring hall at Corpus Christi.
6: I'm getting discouraged, Jace. Could be he didn't even come near one of these hiring halls.
2: Seems to me shipping out would be the first thing he'd try to do.
6: Well, I sure hope this dispatcher can tell us something.
4: anybody interested, throw in your cards at the window.
9: What's on your mind, gent? You're not figuring the ship out, are you?
2: We'd like some information from you.
9: Well, if it's about ships, you've got the right man.
2: You remember seeing a man named Jim Mayo in here?
9: I reckon so.
2: When was he in here last?
9: Yesterday.
2: Gee. Uh-huh. You happen to know where we can find him?
9: I reckon I do.
2: Mind telling us?
9: I think I sent him on to the John Duncan yesterday. She's bound through the canal for Honolulu.
2: You make sure of that?
9: Yeah, I looked it up in my card file here. He's a fireman water tender, you know. Got a lot of calls lately for fireman water tenders.
2: Uh-huh.
9: Oh, here's his card. Wait a minute.
2: What's the matter?
9: I gave you gents some wrong information. Mayo's not on the John Duncan.
6: Well, that's a relief. Glad we don't have to go all the way to Honolulu for him.
9: No, Mayo signed on to the Humphrey Victory. Left last night.
2: Where was she bound?
9: Let me see. Yeah, Victoria, Brazil.
2: I called headquarters and informed them that Mayo was on a ship headed for Brazil. It was decided that he should be arrested when his ship arrived in Victoria. Clearance was made with the Brazilian government through the American Embassy in Rio. The sheriff and I were detailed to make the arrest and bring the prisoner back. We boarded a plane and flew to Victoria. On the morning of the 2nd of June, not quite 3 weeks after Robert Dixon was killed, the ship on which Mayo was working dropped anchor for quarantine just outside the Victoria Harbor. Together with Lieutenant Delato of the Brazilian police, the sheriff and I rode out toward the ship in a harbor patrol launch.
6: Won't be long, Jace. I can make out the faces of the people standing along the rail now.
2: Yeah. By the looks of the braid on his hat, I'd say the fellow standing by the gangway is Captain Dreyer.
10: You are sure, senor, that all has been prepared for you aboard the ship?
2: We've been in radio contact with the captain.
10: And this Mayo, you are sure he does not have word that you have come?
2: Unless the radio operator is a special friend of his.
6: I won't do him much good if he does know. He's boxed up on there like a maverick at Brandon time.
10: I beg your pardon, senor.
2: The sheriff means it'd be hard for Mayo to get off the ship.
6: Oh, well, here we are.
2: Now, let's get aboard.
6: Well, the way this thing's bobbing around, I hope I don't break my neck getting onto those steps.
2: Making it all right, Sheriff?
6: Yeah. And I'd just soon have come after this guy on a horse.
11: Is it Ranger Pearson?
2: That's right, Captain. Lieutenant Delato and Sheriff Holton.
6: I do.
11: I gotta admit, this is a new experience, having a Ranger and Sheriff board my ship in a foreign port.
2: It's not exactly run-of-the-mill for us, either.
11: No, I suppose not. Well, I followed your instructions, Ranger. Mayo doesn't have any idea you're after him.
2: Where is he now?
11: On watch in the engine room.
6: Well, maybe it'd be a good idea to clear the other men out of there before we go down after him. They could get hurt if he makes trouble.
11: No, don't worry about that, Sheriff. Chief Engineer tells me Mayo's on donkey watch. That means he's down there alone.
2: Would you take us to the engine room entrance?
11: Sure. This way. How'd you get him back to the States?
2: Now, we've already booked passage on the Goodman Victory. She sailed to New Orleans at midnight.
11: Goodman? Well, that's just like this one. Jim got a brig.
2: We got one of the cabins set up for Mayo.
11: Oh, here we are. You want me to go down with you?
2: If you don't mind, we'd rather have you and the lieutenant stay here. We'll pick him up alone.
11: Okay.
10: Good luck.
2: Thanks.
6: Feel that heat, Jay. Really slaps you in the face. I don't know how a man can work down here.
2: Yeah, I reckon you get used to anything.
6: Yeah. There he is, between those boilers. Got his back to us.
2: He's working on something at that table.
6: He sees us now.
2: Get ready in case he tries to duck behind one of those boilers.
6: Yeah.
12: Well, it isn't my old friend the sheriff.
13: Got a ranger with you, too, huh? You fellas a little far from home, ain't you?
6: We've come to get you, Mayo.
13: Me? For what?
2: So we can take you back to the States. You're wanted for the murder of Robert Dixon.
13: I don't even know anybody by that name.
2: You rode with him from Houston to Colby on the night of May 16th. We think you robbed and killed him.
13: You don't know what you're talking about.
2: You're innocent. You have a chance to prove it back in Texas.
6: Come on, Mayo.
13: Don't be crazy. I'm not going anywhere with you. This is Brazil.
6: What's that got to do with it?
13: I know my rights. You got no authority to arrest me here.
2: It's all been taken care of. There's a Brazilian police officer up above with the captain. Now let's get going.
13: Oh, yeah? Okay, if that's the way you want it.
6: Look out, Chief. I got a wrench.
13: Yeah. You think you're going to get me?
6: Drop that wrench.
13: I'll get both of you.
6: Drop it.
2: That's better. Now get moving. We've got a long trip ahead of us. We put Mayo aboard the ship that was to take us back to the States and locked him in a cabin. Lieutenant Delato stayed in the passageway outside the cabin to guard him while the sheriff and I went to the dock office to place an overseas call to Austin. I informed headquarters that we had arrested Mayo and were sailing with him that night. It was nearly 5 p.m. when we walked across the dock back to the ship's gangway. Stevedores were loading the last of the cargo aboard.
14: Too bad you couldn't get a real good connection when you talked to Austin, did you?
2: I think they understood what I had to say.
14: Well, look at those sacks of coffee going aboard. Hundreds of them.
2: Makes an old coffee drinker like you happy just to look at them, huh?
14: Well, at least I know we won't run out of it on the trip home.
2: Chief Nate said we should be in New Orleans in 10 days.
14: I'll be glad to see Texas again. Too far away to suit me.
2: It's been a long haul. It's not over yet.
14: See, the lieutenant's fixed himself up real comfortable. Chair, newspaper and all.
15: You have made the call, Ranger Pearson?
2: Yeah, we got through. How's the prisoner?
15: All is quiet, senor. Not a sound from him. I think maybe he sleeps.
14: Yeah, it must be pretty warm in there with that porthole closed. Reckon we ought to take him out for a while, Jake?
2: Yeah, it's about time for him to have some food anyhow. You have the key, Lieutenant?
15: Here you are, senor.
14: I'll get him, Jake.
15: I will be sorry to see you go, senor. It has been a pleasure to work with you.
2: Thank you.
14: Hey,
2: what's wrong?
14: The porthole's been jimmied open. Mayo's gone.
2: Lieutenant Delato immediately notified his headquarters of the prisoner's escape. The Brazilian police threw a cordon around the city. Sheriff and I started checking along the waterfront. Not a trace of Mayo. By 7 that evening, we'd worked well into the center of town and were walking down a street toward the first of 5 or 6 dimly lighted cafes.
14: I'm beginning to think we're not going to find him in any of these places.
2: Yeah, he might have slipped through the police net and gotten into the jungle. If he has, it's going to be tough finding him again.
14: It won't be easy for Mayo either if he does get into that jungle. Before long, he'll be wishing he never got away.
2: Let's check this bar, Sheriff.
14: Well, they don't seem to be in here.
2: No. Let's go on and check. Oh, it's you, Captain.
16: Why don't you and the Sheriff sit down and join me?
2: Thank you, but I'm afraid we haven't time.
16: Well, we'll make it again. Shame you two had to make that long trip down here for nothing.
14: For nothing?
16: Well, sure, you released your prisoner, didn't you?
2: He escaped, Captain.
16: Escaped? Well, I just saw him walking around town. I thought sure you decided to let him go.
2: When did you see him?
16: Well, couldn't have been more than 5 minutes ago. Poked his head in here, looked around, then took off.
2: You remember which way he went?
16: Well, I'm not sure, but I think he went on down the street.
14: Could be in one of those other bars, Jake.
2: Let's find out.
14: Thanks, Captain.
16: Don't mention it. I hope you catch up with him.
2: Next bar is just a couple of doors down.
14: Mayo sure got a lot of nerve walking around the open like this. But that's the way he always was, ever since I've been
2: there.
14: Huh?
2: In this cafe toward the back.
14: How about that? Mayo, sitting at a table big as life.
2: Come on.
14: He must have been figuring on a big even. Look at those beer bottles on the table in front of him.
2: I think he sees it. Watch yourself moving in.
14: Yeah. Casey's picking up a beer bottle.
17: What? Don't come any closer, Ranger. Bottle I just busted. You get near me, I'm
2: going to
17: use it on
2: you. Careful, Jace.
17: Yeah. I said keep away. Keep away.
14: I said you weren't going to get me.
18: Come on, Mayo.
14: And now it's you. We'll see about that.
2: Get up.
17: You dirty cop.
14: You all right, Jace?
2: Yeah.
14: If I ever had any doubts about you committing that murder, Mayo, I've lost them now.
17: What are you talking about? I'm innocent.
14: And why'd you try to escape?
17: Why shouldn't I bust out? I told you I was innocent. I got my constitutional right.
2: Yeah? The Constitution says you're entitled to a trial by jury. And that's just what you're going to get. Come on.

0: In just a moment, we will tell you the results of the case you have just heard.
1: For the Republicans, it's Eisenhower and Nixon. For the Democrats, it's still a race to see who will come out ahead in party favor. This week is all important for the Democratic Party as they hold a national convention in Chicago. 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NBC's Ace News staff and technical crew, more than 300 people, will bring you all of the news as it happens throughout the convention city tomorrow and every day of the convention. 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With microphones placed in every strategic location in Convention Hall, in candidates' headquarters, and in NBC's own special studios high above the convention floor, you can be sure of hearing all of the news. Men like George Hicks, H.V. Kaltenborn, Richard Harkness, and dozens of others will bring you all the important news developments. So attend the Democratic Convention on NBC. Now, the conclusion of Tales of the Texas Rangers.
0: And now, here are the results of the case you have just heard.
2: Jim Mayo was returned to the United States without further incident. Ballistics experts testified that a revolver identified as Mayo's was the one which killed Robert Dixon. Dave Hobart, the ex-soldier in the news carrier's car, declared that Mayo was the man who had ridden with him and Dixon. Jim Mayo was found guilty of murder with malice and sentenced to 60 years in Huntsville Penitentiary.
0: Next week, Joel McRae in another authentic reenactment of a case from the files of the Texas Rangers.

0: Technical advisor was Captain M.T. Lone Wolf Gonzalez of the Texas Rangers. This story was transcribed and adapted by Charles E. Israel, and the program was produced and directed by Stacy Keach. Tales of the Texas Rangers is heard weekly overseas through the worldwide facilities of the Armed Forces Radio Service. Hal Gibney speaking.
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1: We present King Street Jr. by Jim Eldredge, starring Peter Davison as Eric Brown and James Grout as Mr. Beeston, the headmaster.
2: Morning, Fred.
3: Morning.
2: You're in early, aren't you?
3: Yeah, clear road right through this morning.
2: Oh, good.
3: Yeah, if the bypass was like that every morning, I could leave home 10 minutes later.
2: You can't bank on it, though, can you?
3: No.
2: Look, by the way, ask everyone to keep an eye on the kids in the playground, will you?
3: Well, they always do.
2: But some of the boys have rigged up a sort of high jump near the cycle sheds. I just told them to take it down.
3: Practicing for Friday. You just won't stop them.
2: Well, the playground isn't the place for that. There could be a nasty accident.
3: Right, I'll have a word.
2: Honestly, Fred, it's probably age, but I'm beginning to dread sports days. I think I'll cancel it next year.
3: No, you won't. Not after you see what's going to happen this year.
2: Oh, what is going to happen this year?
3: Oh.
2: Is this something I don't know about?
3: Go and have a look. It's on a notice board.
2: I don't like surprises, Fred. You know that. Oh, my God. A sack race for the teachers.
3: I thought you'd be pleased.
2: We've never done this before.
3: There's always a first time.
2: What a crackpot. Who's responsible for this?
3: Read on.
2: Ah, Mr. Brown, I might have known. Honestly, that bloke's a menace. I sometimes think the Ministry of Education deliberately sent him to undermine morale.
3: Brown's already roped in Mr. Long and Mrs. Patterson, and Miss Lewis is thinking about it.
2: Well, they're all mad. Haven't I always said we must have the highest percentage of lunatics on our staff of any school in the county?
3: Oh, come on, Harry, it's only a bit of fun. The kids will love it.
2: Well, if they want to make fools of themselves...
3: Brown's hoping to persuade Mrs. Rudd to take part.
2: He isn't, is he?
3: Yes.
2: If she agrees, Bags Eye Me puts her in the sack. I'll tie it up and chuck it on a passing lorry. There are morning, Miss Lewis.
4: Hello. So, you've managed to escape, have you?
2: Escape? What do you mean?
4: From your office.
2: What are you talking about? I haven't been there yet.
4: Well, you're in for a surprise.
3: What's going on?
4: I think Mrs. Stone's gone mad. There are files and papers all over the place, and she's chuntering away in the middle of it all.
2: Oh, God! She's tidying me up.
3: Not before time.
2: I've got to put a stop to this, Fred. If she starts on that, I'll never be able to find anything.
3: I'd keep out of the way if I were you.
2: No, I can't have this.
4: That's right. You show her who's boss. Oh, I don't know about you, but I know who my money's on.
3: It's a racing certainty, isn't it?
5: Yes, now, the yellow forms for Carrie Hall's doors, they should go in this folder. Oh, no, what on earth are these doing in here? Oh, for goodness sake! Don't come in like that, you frighten the life out of
2: me. Caught you in the act, eh?
5: Now, don't touch anything.
2: What?
5: Just stay where you are and don't touch anything.
2: Why?
5: I'm in the middle of putting these papers into some sort of order and I don't want them disturbed.
2: Now, there's no need to do that. I know where everything is.
5: But I don't, and I'm the one who needs to know.
2: Well, if that's all, it's quite simple, really.
5: No, stay there. Honestly, this office is a mess and I'm fed up with it and I'm going to do something about it.
2: Hmm. You're in a mood, aren't you?
5: No, I am not in a mood.
2: Yes, you are. I can tell. Someone's upset you.
5: Yes, you.
2: No, that can't be me. Someone's put you in this mood. Who is it?
5: How many times do I have to tell you? I am not in a mood.
2: Hmm.
5: I am just fed up with the state of this office. I mean, every time County Hall ring up, I have to tell them I'll phone them back when I've found the necessary paperwork.
2: Don't worry about them.
5: But I do. I want to be able to tell them there and then, and that means having a proper filing system.
2: We've got a proper filing system.
5: We had a proper system, but you keep messing it up.
2: I don't.
5: Yesterday I had Stores on the phone asking me to check on an item on a requisition. I couldn't find it because you'd filed it under orders completed. It makes me look inefficient.
2: Not to me, it doesn't.
5: Well, you don't count.
2: You coming to watch the sports on Friday afternoon?
5: Don't change the subject.
2: Right.
5: Anyway, from now on, we're going to have a proper filing system in here with everything properly marked and properly indexed. And you're not to touch it.
2: Oh, well, if you insist.
5: Yes, I do.
2: In that case, I'd better go and sort out the stuff on my desk before you hide it in one of your files.
5: Please do.
2: I dread to think where it'll all end up. Hello, what's this?
5: Now, I haven't touched anything on your desk.
2: No, this note. Where did it come from?
5: Well, let me see.
2: Well?
5: I know your secret. What's this about?
2: Well, you tell me.
5: Well, where did you find it?
2: On my desk. On my blotting pad.
5: What?
2: Who's been in here this morning?
5: Well, no one that I've seen, though I was out of the office for a couple of minutes getting some more files.
2: Mm-hmm.
5: It's like those anonymous letters you read about, isn't it? With all the letters cut out of a magazine or something.
6: It's obviously someone's idea of a joke.
5: It's not very funny. Wait a minute. There's some writing on the back.
6: Ah.
5: Mrs. Rudd?
6: Mrs. That's her writing, isn't it?
5: Yes. I don't understand this at all. It's weird.
6: Do you think she's finally, lost her marbles?
5: Oh, don't be silly. Of course she hasn't. And anyway, you ought to be relieved. At least you know who it's from.
6: Well, I am Mrs. Stone. What do you mean?
5: There's probably some quite innocent explanation for the whole thing.
6: Well, whatever it is, I want to hear about it. And apart from anything else, if Mrs. Rudd's thinking of taking up blackmail as a second career, I ought to tell her there's no future in it. Not if she's signing her anonymous letters. Ah, now, do you know, that's the first smile I've seen since I came in here this morning.
5: You don't deserve it.
6: Of course I do.
5: You needn't think you're getting round me.
6: Perish the thought, Mrs. Stone.
5: So will you please get off to assembly and let me get on?
6: No sooner said than done.
7: Out of my way, child. Stupid boy.
8: Oh, Mrs. Rudd.
7: Not now, Mr. Brown. I've things to prepare for assembly.
8: Just a quick word. I won't keep you a second.
7: Oh, very well. What is it?
8: It's sports day.
7: Sports day?
8: Yes.
7: Brown, I have far more important things on my mind than sports day.
8: Yes, I know.
7: I'm sorry, Mr. Brown. You must excuse
8: but
7: me. I'm already late for the hall, wasting my time.
9: And now, as you all know, it's sports day on Friday. And I know you're all looking forward to it. Now, that's what I want to talk about this morning. Now, when you run a race, or jump in the long jump, or play any sort of game, there'll always be someone who runs faster or jumps further than the others. And he or she is what we call the winner. Well, you all know that. And the others are called the losers. Well, you all know that, too. But that's a word that I don't like very much, because if you've done your very best, you deserve a much better name than loser. In fact, if you've done the very best you can do, then to me, you are a winner.
7: Ah, Mr. Beeston.
6: Mrs. Rudd. I want to see you.
7: And I want to see you. Are we alone?
6: Well, I think so. I didn't see any stray children or dogs in the hall.
7: This is no joking matter, Mr. Beeston.
6: No, I'm sorry.
7: So, I want to know what you are going to do about it.
6: Do about what?
7: I know your secret.
6: Ah.
7: Well?
6: What are you playing at, Mrs. Rudd?
7: I beg your pardon.
6: I know you've been under a lot of pressure lately, a lot of strain.
7: What are you talking about?
6: You know very well, leaving me silly notes, knowing my secret.
7: I didn't send you that note, Mr. Beeston.
6: Well, you obviously know about it. Or are you trying to tell me someone's trying to forge your signature?
7: Mr. Beeston, please.
6: Well?
7: That note was sent to me.
6: What?
7: It was on my desk when I came in this morning. I nearly signed it and left it on your desk. I thought you should know about it as soon as possible.
6: Thank goodness for that.
7: You surely didn't believe that I would be so childish as to send you a note like that.
6: No, of course not.
7: I should think so, too. But I repeat, what are you going to do about it?
6: Nothing.
7: Nothing?
6: Well, you know as well as I do. It'll be one of the kids. Someone's idea of a practical joke.
7: Maybe, but you must find the culprit or culprits as soon as possible and punish them severely.
6: Hanging, drawing, quartering, all right for you?
7: I do not find that amusing, Mr. Beeston.
6: No, of course not.
7: But something must be done.
6: All right, I'll think about it.
7: Thank you.
6: Oh, Mrs. Rudd, just before you go.
7: Yes?
6: Between you and me, what is this secret of yours that someone knows?
7: You. I do not have secrets, and certainly not the kind that that note implies. Now, if you'll excuse me, I have work to do, even if you haven't.
6: Oh, well, that puts me in my place.
4: Well, look, I don't know why you're being so mysterious. My class doesn't compete against yours.
10: No. I'm keeping my team a secret until I know who we're up against.
11: Like the England football manager.
10: Well, it makes sense, doesn't it?
4: I don't see the point of it.
10: Look, if I tell you, you might let it slip to one of the other third-year teachers.
11: Like me.
10: Exactly. Anyway, everyone else keeps their team secret until the last minute.
12: I don't.
4: Oh, hello, Fred.
12: Mrs. Stone had my list this morning.
4: Well, she's probably lost it by now, somewhere in all that mess.
12: True.
3: Anyway, I don't know why you all get so excited about Sports Day.
11: Oh, come on.
3: Very simple, you know.
11: Oh, yes.
3: As I tell my class, we win, the others lose.
4: Oh, confident.
3: You can afford to be when you've got the best team.
12: Honestly, you know, this is as bad as the Olympics.
4: It's a lot worse.
12: Well, shouldn't we be discouraging the sort of over-competitiveness?
3: Absolutely.
12: Mm. Well, then.
3: Fine sentiments, Brown. Doesn't work in practice.
10: Anyway, you're being so noble. Tell us, who have you got in your team?
12: Sorry?
10: Who are you entering for the different events?
12: I haven't decided yet.
4: Oh,
12: I see. No, I'm still thinking about it.
4: Oh, it's catching, isn't
12: no,
4: it?
12: No, honestly, I really am still thinking about it.
4: Oh, pull the other one.
13: Ah, Mr. Brown.
12: Sorry to disturb you, but there's no one in the outer office.
13: No Mrs. Stone?
12: No.
13: Good. She must have gone home. Come in.
12: Thank you. It's all right.
13: Oh, yes, yeah. But you've seen the state of the place out there. I'm just keeping out of the way.
12: I just wondered if you had a minute.
13: If it's about your sack race, the answer's no.
12: No?
13: I've already had Mrs. Patterson trying to persuade me to take part. But I should tell you that the most athletic thing I do is watch snooker on the telly, and I don't intend to change now.
12: No, this is nothing to do with the sack race.
13: Oh.
12: In fact, I find this a bit disturbing.
13: Well, if you don't think jumping about in a sack is disturbing...
12: Mr. Beeston, I found this on my desk this afternoon.
13: May I?
12: The letters look as though they've been cut out of a paper or something.
13: Yes, I can see. You will die. That's very like the other.
12: Well, someone else has had one?
13: Mrs. Rudd. It's not the same message, but the same author, I suspect. Incidentally, I'd rather you didn't mention this or Mrs. Rudd's to anyone else.
12: Oh, of course not.
13: Mind you, some of the others may have had similar anonymous notes, but haven't said anything.
12: But it is disturbing, don't you agree?
13: I really don't know, Mr. Brown. I must admit I'm inclined to think it's some kid's idea of a practical joke.
12: Well, it's a very sick one.
13: Well, I agree. But I don't think it's basically malicious. I mean, very few kids are going for that. No, I'm sure it's just meant as a bit of fun.
12: I don't think it's very funny.
13: Look, at the moment, what have we got? I mean, two anonymous notes.
12: Well, that we know of.
13: Well, all right, that we know of, but hopefully that's as far as it goes.
12: But we ought to try and find out who's doing it.
13: Well, how?
12: Well?
13: Well, apart from anything else, if we go around publicising it, sure as fate, some of the other kids will think what a great idea it is, and you won't be able to move in a school for kids gluing words to bits of paper.
12: I can see that, but it still leaves a nasty taste in the mouth.
13: Yes, don't worry about it. In fact, yes, I'll raise it at the staff meeting. Okay.
12: Thank you. Well, I've taken up enough of your time.
13: Oh, by the way, how are things going for sports day?
12: Well, I could do with another week or two's practice.
13: Is that for the class or for your sack race?
12: A week for them, a year for me.
13: Really, as little as that.
12: Good night, Mr. Beeston.
13: Good night.
14: But are you sure she hasn't made her mind up? She might have decided by now.
12: Well, you haven't, have you?
14: I'm just waiting to see, you know.
15: Hello, may I join you?
12: Please do, so long as you give Sports Day a rest.
15: Oh, what's wrong now?
12: Well, he hasn't stopped talking about it all through dinner.
14: It's important.
12: The world won't collapse just because you don't know who's in Mrs. Wilberforce's relay team.
14: I know that, but it'd be useful if I did know, you know, for picking my team.
15: Oh, it's all so unfair, isn't it? Well, can you pass the salt, please?
12: Here.
15: Thanks.
14: Look, last year my class missed the class trophy by just 1 point. We want to win it this year.
12: Who got it last year?
15: Fred Holliday's class. Second year in a row. Before that, it was, Oh, who was it before Fred?
14: Mrs. Wilberforce.
15: That's right.
14: Anyway, it's my turn this year.
12: I'll see about that.
14: I say, isn't Mrs. Wilberforce on playground duty this dinner time?
15: Yes.
14: I wonder if I nipped into her classroom on the way to the staff meeting. She might have left a list of something lying about.
12: How immoral can you get?
15: You see, you'll stop at nothing. Next thing, he'll be trying to nobble the opposition.
14: Good idea. I know. Three helpings of Mrs. Perkis is stored in the hole.
12: One will do.
14: Followed by a large bowl of her prunes and custard.
15: Don't be daft. That'll only make them run faster.
13: And that brings us to the last event of the afternoon, which will be the fourth year boys' relay. Then we add up the scores, present the class trophy, and with a bit of luck, it should be just about home time.
12: Good.
13: Any questions about the sports? Anything anyone's not clear
16: about? Yes, I was going to say something.
12: Oh, surprise.
13: Yes,
12: surprise.
13: Mrs. Rudd.
16: I know it may be a bit late in the day to say this, but I feel it has to be said.
14: Of course it does.
13: Please, Mr. Long.
16: Every year we have sports day, and every year the lead up to it takes up more and more school time, one way or another.
3: You made that point at the last staff meeting.
16: But everyone ignored it, as usual.
15: Well, the children like sports day, Mrs. Rudd. They get excited.
11: It's something they can all take part in.
16: Then maybe so, Mr. Brown, but the whole thing gets out of hand.
11: Rubbish.
16: There were children actually trying to practice baton changing during one of my music lessons yesterday.
11: Can you imagine it?
16: And they were from your class, Mr. Long.
14: Ah, well, they missed practice outside. It was raining.
16: And you would like them to sing as they run, presumably.
13: Well, it sounds like a good idea.
14: All right, I'm sorry, it was a bit much.
16: And as for Mr. Brown's sack race...
11: It's not my sack race, it's the teacher's sack race.
16: We are supposed to be setting these children an example.
13: All right, Mrs. Round.
16: I want to know what respect they are going to have after they've seen sackfuls of teachers bouncing along like kangaroos.
11: Oh, really? I must protest.
13: For what it's worth, I think the sack race is an interesting idea.
16: Are you taking part in it?
13: Well,
16: Exactly. It is humiliating and ludicrous.
11: No, it's not.
13: No, please, please, both of you, end of subject, right? Good. Now, if there's nothing else on the sports, I'd like to move on to a rather more serious problem. Mm-hmm. Now, this will come as news to most of you, but in the last couple of days, two members of staff have received strange notes, anonymous notes. I mean, you know the sort of thing. It's like a ransom note, cut-out letters stuck on paper.
16: And it is an outrage.
13: As you'll gather, she's had one.
16: She is the cat's mother, Mr. Beeston.
13: Yes, very true, Mrs. Rudd. Anyway, Mr. Brown's had one.
11: Oh, yeah?
4: And me as well.
13: What?
4: Well, I had one yesterday, just as you described.
13: Oh, why didn't you tell me?
4: Well, I didn't want to bother you. I mean, I just thought it was someone playing a joke, so I screwed it up and threw it away.
17: Well, that's a pity.
13: Can you remember what it said?
4: We are watching you.
13: Oh, yes. Oh. Look, before I go on, has anyone else had one of these notes?
17: No,
11: not
17: I
11: me. Haven't. Nope.
13: No, so it's just those three.
16: Just those three?
17: Please, Mrs. Rudd.
16: But it's victimisation, in fact, it's terrorism.
13: Maybe, but I agree with Miss Lewis. It's also some snotty little kid's idea of a joke.
17: It's gone too far now.
16: Quite right, Mr. Holliday. Something must be done.
13: That's why we're discussing it, Mrs. Rudd. Now, I've been thinking about this, and it seems to me that whoever's sending these notes is probably using school glue. So chances are they're being done on school premises.
11: Not necessarily. They could be done at home.
13: Oh, don't make it any harder than it is, Mr. Brown. We've got to start somewhere.
11: Yes, I'm sorry.
13: Now, if they were being made up in lesson time, I imagine you might have spotted something.
17: Or we'd have heard from one of our regular grassies.
13: Right. Yeah. So my guess is they're being done during breaks.
4: Well, perhaps if the staff on duty check the classrooms.
13: No, we need more than that. I think we need volunteers to patrol the corridors and note who's in. So, if I can have volunteers now, I'll draw up a roster for corridor patrols.
5: That's autumn term attendance records there, spring term, and this term up to date.
14: Hello, Mrs. Stone.
5: If you're looking for Mr. Beeston, he's on corridor patrol.
14: I know. It's you I wanted to see.
5: Well, you can see me, but don't touch anything.
14: Ah, yes. Reorganisation. How's it going?
5: Oh, nearly finished, I'm glad to say. Anyway, what can I do for you?
14: Sports day. Tomorrow.
5: I know that.
14: Yes, well, I just wondered, have you got the lists of who's running in which races?
5: Well, I haven't got all the class lists in yet, no. Including yours.
14: It's on its way.
5: I expect the full list will be ready by tomorrow lunchtime.
14: Could I have a quick look at the ones you have got?
5: What for?
14: Oh, just interested.
5: Oh, no. You tried this on last year, didn't you? Trying to see who's running for the other classes so you can shuffle your team around.
14: No, nothing like that. No, I'm only doing it to save you having to send me a list tomorrow.
5: Oh, very thoughtful of you, but the answer's still no. And why aren't you on corridor patrol?
14: I am. I'm partnering Mrs. Partridge. But as I just happened to be passing your door, I thought...
5: Yes, well, you thought wrong. I'm sorry, you'll have to wait until tomorrow.
14: Oh, all right. Spoil sport.
17: This is ridiculous.
11: What is?
17: Us, marching around like vigilantes. I could be in the staff room having my coffee.
11: You did volunteer.
17: Yes, I must be going soft in my old age. We're not going to find anything, you know.
11: But if the culprit's going to strike again, they'll have to prepare in break time, won't they, if Mr. Beeston's
17: the
11: right?
17: The culprit's going to strike again? Look, Brown, this isn't Cagney and Lacey. This is some horrible little brat playing games with a glue pot.
11: But we've got to try and find out who it is, haven't we?
17: Ah, yes, I suppose so. But I still think it's a waste of time.
16: Well, I think this patrolling is a complete and utter waste of time.
13: Do you?
7: There are far better methods for tackling this particular problem.
13: Like what? Thumbscrew everyone in the school?
7: Ridiculous. You interrogate them, Mr. Beeston.
13: And when they all say, no, sir, it isn't me, sir, then what do?
7: We see who looks guilty. You can always tell.
13: Oh, Mrs. Rudd, they all look guilty. They're training for when they leave school and go out into the big world and get arrested.
7: You do exaggerate. Oh, it's so annoying. I have so many things to do.
13: Well, so do I. Look, why don't we just assume the notes were a one-off and forget all about it?
7: Certainly not. And you've changed your tune since yesterday.
13: Well, not really, but you know, kids. I mean, whoever sent those notes has probably lost interest by now.
7: Mr. Beeston, I intend to get to the bottom of this.
13: Yes.
7: It may not worry you unduly, but that note makes it clear. Someone in the school doesn't like me.
13: You do surprise me, Mrs. Rudd.
18: Halt! Who goes there?
13: Hello, Fred.
18: Well, had any luck?
13: No, nothing.
11: What about the others?
13: Same thing. We've all drawn blanks.
18: What do you think?
13: Well, we can give it another go tomorrow.
18: If you ask me, time would be better spent getting ready for tomorrow's sport.
7: It seems to me we are dealing with a very clever juvenile criminal.
18: Either that or we're a bunch of idiots. And I'm inclined to think the latter.
19: Come on! Come on, Govinda! Oh, well done, Govinda!
20: You laugh, sir.
11: Well, it doesn't matter, Danny. She did really well. She ran a good race.
20: Better than you did in the sack race.
11: Well, that's a different sort of race, isn't it?
20: Yeah?
11: Anyone can fall over. The grass was wet and my sack was too small.
20: Miss Lewis was all right.
11: Well, yes, she was, and she deserved to win.
20: Anyway, third year boys relay next, Mr. Brown.
11: Yes, I think we'll do well in this if we can keep up to practice times.
20: Don't make any difference if you do. Not for the class trophy, anyway.
11: Huh?
20: I've been working out the points. At the moment, I reckon it's between Miss Lewis's class and Mr. Long's.
11: So this race will decide it.
20: If Mr. Long's class wins, they'll win the trophy by 1 point.
11: Well, the amount of practice they've been doing, they stand a good chance.
20: Do you fancy betting me on it, sir?
11: Certainly not.
20: I'll take an IOU.
11: You'll get something else if you don't shut up.
20: Go on, sir. All this waiting about, it's boring, isn't it?
11: It's not boring. It's all part of it. Like a thriller. Helps to build the excitement.
20: Yes, sir. Here. That film was exciting on telly the other night.
11: Was it?
20: Yeah, did you see it?
11: What film are you talking about?
20: Revenge of the Dead Zombies.
11: No, I must have missed it.
20: Weren't half good. Blood everywhere. Dead bodies. You'd have loved it.
11: I'm sure.
20: Yeah, there was this kid, you see, and he drove this whole town mad. He sent out these anonymous letters so that they all killed each other.
11: Anonymous letters?
20: Yeah, that's right. And in the end, all these dead bodies had their revenge and chopped him up. Then they cut his head off.
11: Hold on, what time was this film on?
20: Midnight.
11: Midnight? You shouldn't be up as late as that.
20: Why not?
11: Well, you shouldn't.
20: Lots of other kids saw it. Farouk, in Mr. Long's class, reckoned he was going to try it out. See if it worked.
11: See if what worked?
20: This anonymous letter thing. Oh, they're off!
21: The best.
19: That's it!
21: Oh!
19: You've got a good lead! Oh, no!
21: Oh, Jim.
19: He's dropped the baton. I don't believe it. Oh, and he was in the clear.
21: Oh.
19: I don't believe it. I do not believe it.
13: Well done, Mr. Brown. Your boys ran a good race.
11: Yes, they certainly did. Won rather against the odds, though.
13: It happens sometimes.
11: Yes. And it's been a good afternoon for Miss Lewis.
13: Yeah, I'm pleased about that. It isn't often the first years win the class trophy, and that's encouraging.
11: And the sack race.
13: Oh, I mustn't forget that. Now, I'm surprised you should bring that up in the circumstances. Still, as always, next year.
11: By the way, you didn't by any chance watch a film on television a few days ago called Revenge of the Dead Zombies?
13: Eh? No, Mr. Brown, neither deliberately nor accidentally, thank God.
11: Well, can I suggest you have a word about it with Farouk in Mr. Long's class?
13: To what end, precisely?
11: Just ask him what he thought of it. The story. The letters.
13: I'm not sure I'm with you, Mr. Brown.
11: You must excuse me. I ought to congratulate my relay team.
13: Yes, of course.
18: Well, Harry, been a good afternoon, hasn't it?
13: Yes. Yes, it has.
18: What is it? What's wrong?
13: Nothing.
18: Something the matter with young Brown?
13: I hope not.
18: Good.
13: It'd be a pity if that fall he took in the sack race had finally turned his brain. I say, Fred, have you ever seen a film called Revenge of the Dead Zombies?
19: Hey, you!
0: Careful with that ball, you'll break a window.
1: Yes, sir. Mr. Brown.
0: Oh, good morning.
1: All right, Sherlock. How did you do it?
22: Ah, come on, you can tell me.
0: I'm not sure I should reveal my sources.
22: I see. Anyway, I grabbed Farouk after the sports yesterday, followed your instructions, and he admitted the lot. Problem solved.
0: I'm pleased.
22: He was so amazed I caught him, he thinks I've got supernatural powers.
0: One of the dead zombies.
22: I do hope not.
23: Mr. Beeston!
22: Talk of the devil.
23: Mr. Beeston, I have had an idea how we can track down the little villain behind those notes.
22: Too late, Mrs. Rudd.
23: What do you mean?
22: It's all solved.
23: You know who is responsible?
22: Yes.
23: Really? Who was it?
22: Oh, come with me and I'll tell you all about it. Now, I wonder, have you ever seen a film called Revenge of the Dead Zombies?

You've been listening to King Street Junior by Jim Eldridge, and starring Peter Davison as Eric Brown and James Grout as Mr. Beeston, the headmaster. Tom Watson featured as Mr. Holliday, the deputy head. Margaret John as Mrs. Stone, school secretary. Marlene Sidaway as Miss Lewis. Paul Copley as Mr. Long. And Vivian Martin as Mrs. Rudd. Danny was played by Leon Hamilton, and the producer was John Fawcett Wilson.

0: On your last trip, did you discover what the Earth people eat? They eat a great many of these. They peel them with their metal knives. Boil them for 20 of their minutes. Then they smash them all to bits. They are clearly the most primitive people.
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5: 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With our guest star, Bob Benchley. Music with Peter Van Steeden, the Merry Man, and Wynn Murray. The time has come. It's the Fred Allen Show. The curtain goes up. Peter raises his baton for overture, and it's good morning.

0: Now, our next speaker, ladies and gentlemen, is a young man who has just caught 1939 under the mistletoe and is preparing to kiss the old year goodbye. Here he is, Fred Allen, in person.
1: Thank you. Thank you. How did you enjoy your Christmas? Did you make the welkin ring again this year?
0: Yes, sir, Fred.
1: Enjoyed yourself, huh?
0: I've had high old times at Christmas, Fred. Yeah. But I think the high old time I had this Christmas was higher than any high old times I ever had. Oh. And I've had some high old times.
1: You had a high old time.
0: Yes, sir.
1: Well, did you hang up your stocking this year?
0: Oh, you bet, Fred.
1: What happened?
0: Well, nothing. I just put it back on again in the morning.
1: Hey, you're lucky. I put my stocking back on and stepped in 3 jelly beans. I had to send the stocking over to Schraff's to get it laundered, Harry.
0: Well, that's the best. Oh, save. Fred, I'm sorry. I forgot. Thanks a lot.

0: Send the stocking over to Schraff's to get it laundered, Harry.
1: Well, that's... Oh, say, Fred, I'm sorry, I forgot. Thanks a lot for your presence. That turkey stuffing.
0: Oh, the turkey? You got the turkey stuffing. How was it? How was it, Harry? How did it taste?
1: Well, that I can't say, Fred. The zipper on the turkey got stuck, and we had to nibble around the outside. We couldn't get the turkey open.
0: Oh, isn't that a...
2: Merry December 27th, folks.
0: Hey, what?
1: You can't tell what'll happen.
0: What if somebody should put a weather strip on that door? Things are creeping in here when you don't... What is that, a merry December 27th? Are you making your own holidays, Mr. Van Speeden?
2: No, but I didn't see you fellas Christmas.
1: Well, that's all right, Steve.
0: All right,
2: did you have a good Christmas, Harry?
1: Oh, I had a high old time.
0: He's had high old times with the high old time. He got altitude with this last high old time. But what? From his looks, I don't think he's grounded yet, as a matter of fact. What sort of a day did you have, Mr. Van Steeden?
2: I was going all day.
0: Okay.
2: Christmas carols, community sings, solos around in people's backyards.
1: Oh, Jesus, you spent the whole day singing, Pete?
2: I must have sung Abdul Abul Bulamea 200 times, Harry.
1: Abdul Abul?
0: Well, what kind of a carol is that? What has Abdul the Bulbul Amir got to do with Christmas?
2: Abdul's a Turk.
0: Yeah.
2: Turks come from Turkey, and Turkey goes with Christmas.
1: Well, I can't say that.
0: I'll join you outside as soon as I wind this up. What did you sing for an encore? Cranberry Me Not on the Lone Prairie?
2: Okay, Alan, just for that, here's your loaf of bread back.
0: Thanks.
1: What's that?
2: Alan gave me a loaf of bread for Christmas.
1: A loaf of bread?
2: He said if somebody gave me an electric toaster for Christmas, I'd be sitting pretty.
0: Well, just because you didn't get the toaster, you don't have to give me this bread back, Van Steeden. I don't.
2: A crumb will feel more at home with a loaf of bread than I will.
0: He who tells a joke and runs away will live to tell a joke some other day. And he who has the last laugh in radio is but a music cue, Mr. Van Steeden. And with this sage rejoinder, left over from Harry's turkey stuffing, we turn to the latest news of the week. The IPANA News presents The World in Review. New York City, New York. Selznick International production of Gone with the Wind, the motion picture eagerly awaited by millions who read the book, has triumphant opening in New York City. Celebrities involved in making a picture are acclaimed by press and public. IPANA News interviews some of the little fellows whose names didn't come up at the opening, but whose activities made Gone with the Wind possible. First, Mr. Mervyn Nod. What about this sensational picture, Mr. Nod?
3: Why, if it wasn't for me, Gone with the Wind would never have been made.
0: Well, I didn't see your name among the screen credits. Mr. Selznick produced the picture, didn't he?
3: Yes.
0: Victor Fleming directed it.
3: Yes.
0: Max Steiner wrote the music.
3: Yes.
0: Walter Plunkett designed the costume.
3: Yes.
0: And still you...
3: Yes. I maintain that the man who really started the ball rolling was little old yours truly, Mervyn Nod.
0: You?
3: Yes. I, Mervyn Nod, said the one word that made the picture possible.
0: Well, how did it happen?
3: Well, it was 3 years ago in March.
0: Yes.
3: Mr. Selznick buzzed for me.
0: You flew to his office?
3: Yes.
0: And?
3: Mr. Selznick was reading the last page of a book. I stood at his desk. Mr. Selznick finished reading. He put the book on his desk. He raised his eyes to mine.
0: And said?
3: Mervyn, he said, this book will make a great picture. I met his glance. I said, yes.
0: And that is what started Gone with the Wind?
3: Yes.
0: If you had said no that morning, what would have happened?
3: I'd have been fired. I'm a yes man.
0: Aren't we all? And
3: yes.
0: Thank you, Mr. Mervyn.
3: Yes.
0: Yes and yes to you. The man at the studio who had the most trouble with the picture was a gentleman named Humphrey Dill. Mr. Dill.
4: I've been 30 years in the picture game, and I never seen nothing like I've been through on Gone with the Wind.
0: Well, what is it you do at the studio, Mr. Dill?
4: I'm the adjective man.
0: The adjective man?
4: Yeah. When a producer finishes a picture, he turns in the details to me.
0: Oh, and you?
4: I make up an adjective to fit the picture.
0: Well, I still don't.
4: Look, I'll explain it.
0: Oh, all right.
4: Supposing the studio finishes a picture called Chaos Over Potsdam.
0: Yeah.
4: The producer gives me the details. I see it ain't colossal. I see there ain't no adjective to describe Chaos Over Potsdam.
0: What do you do?
4: I use a word like significant. This picture is significant. You can take it either way.
0: Oh, I see. But about Gone with the Wind.
4: Well, Mr. Selznick, give me the details.
0: They were stupendous.
4: It's the biggest thing to come out of Hollywood. So I start going through my adjectives.
0: And?

0: I ain't got an adjective in my repertoire big enough to fit it.
1: What about colossal?
0: Colossal, titanic, mammoth, Brobdignagian, cyclopean. For the first time in my life, they won't do.
1: So?
0: So I started compounding adjectives like Titan gigantuan.
1: Yeah.
0: Super, super colossic.
1: Yeah.
0: Glamonificent.
1: Those are pretty big words.
0: Not big enough for this picture. I seen it was futile. I dismantled the adjectives I was working on.
1: And gave up?
0: I had to. The picture's too big for white.
1: And Gone with the Wind has been released without an adjective?
0: I'm just calling it a long picture, mister.
1: A masterpiece of understatement. And thank you, Mr. Humphrey Dill. An actress who almost played the part of Scarlet in Gone with the Wind is Miss Stephanie Culpepper. How did you miss out on the Scarlet part, Miss Culpepper?
2: I was too thorough, sugar.
1: Too thorough?
2: I sure enough was. I got too deep into the character. That was my undoing.
1: What happened?
2: Well, back in 1935, the studio called me for a test. I thought they were just audition and draw.
1: Oh, I see.
2: I met the director, Mr. Somebody. He says, honey, your draw is bragging. If you can act like you can draw, he said, the part is yours.
1: And you did a scene from the picture?
2: With the camera right there.
1: Oh, and what was the trouble?
2: I was too thorough.
1: Well, how do you mean, Miss Culpepper?
2: Well, the director said, play Scarlet as a green kid.
1: Yes.
2: Your future looks black, and you're feeling blue.
1: Yes.
2: Lose your courage and turn yellow.
1: Mm-hmm.
2: Then steal yourself and show you're in the pink.
1: A complicated bit of acting, I must say.
2: Yes. Scarlet was green, black, blue, yellow, and pink. That's the way I played her, but I was too thorough.
1: How do you mean?
2: Well, the test was in Technicolor. I come out plaid.
1: Oh. Condolences, and thank you, Miss Stephanie Culpepper. The only boner found in the entire picture was traced to one Mr. Belclair Scriven. How did this boner possibly creep in, Mr. Scriven?
3: It was my fault. It was a fatal literary lapse.
1: Oh, a literary. Oh, did you write the picture scenario?
3: Me? Why, one man couldn't write Gone with the Wind. It was a creative project.
1: Really? Well, how was the picture written?
3: 60 workers, writers, working day and night in 12-hour shifts.
1: You don't say.
3: Yes, I do. The script passed along on an assembly line.
1: Yes.
3: Hack writers put in verbs and conjunctions.
1: Yes.
3: Literary big shot voted on sentences. The chap who did whole paragraphs was pure cement.
1: And your task was?
3: I was a suffix clincher.
1: Oh, you just added the suffixes.
3: Yes, for instance, if the word child passed me on the assembly note, I would add hood. Childhood.
1: Yes.
3: Sweet, I'd add nest.
1: Sweetness.
3: Nut, I'd add ing.
1: The word nut.
3: Don't mean a thing if it ain't got that ing.
1: But about this single boner in Gone with the Wind.
3: It is a missing suffix. It was my fatal lapse.
1: How did it happen?
3: I had been working 27 days and nights without sleeping. I was suffix happy.
1: I can imagine.
3: We were coming into that scene where Scarlet meets Red for the first time. I was sitting at the assembly belt. I started nodding.
1: Yes.
3: Butt came by, I added the lure. Butler.
1: Yes.
3: Scar came by, I added the let. Scarlet.
1: Yes.
3: Then she spoke. And I must have dozed off.
1: You missed the suffix?
3: I did, yes. Scarlet said hello. I didn't add the O.
1: And when Scarlet greets Rhett in the picture today?
3: It's a bugle call.
1: I see. And what picture are you working on now, Mr. Scriven?
3: I am not with MGM at the moment.
1: Well, where will a letter reach you?
3: Care of the menswear in Macy's basement.
1: And still you're no bargain, Mr. Belclair Scriven. And now the Arpana News brings you a digest version of the masterpiece Gone with the Wind, running to 1,037 pages in book form, lasting 3 hours and 45 minutes on the screen. Gone with the Wind is here through the miracle of radio, given to you in 3 seconds, presenting our condensation of Gun with the Wind. The gun with the wind. Thank you. Thank you. We have some fife players in here. And now As long as the drum corps doesn't show up, we're all right. And now, ladies and gentlemen, the Merry Mags, who have picked up a sideline and are singing at the Paramount Theater this week, close in on our microphone to render Santa Claus's theme song, Jingle Bells.

0: Thank you. Thank you. And now, ladies and gentlemen, since we are still knee-deep in the holiday season, this is a good time.
1: Here it comes. Here it comes. Now we'll have a little more Merry Christmas and a big dash, a Happy New Year. Personally, I'd like a little ARPA Day for a change.
0: What's the trouble, chum, if I may call you chum?
1: Oh, no trouble at all, only I don't like holidays.
0: Oh, come now, not even this in-between time?
1: Especially this in-between time. The more I think of the presents I got, the madder I get.
0: Really?
1: Some neckties that had come in handy if you had a flag of stripes. Pardon me. Some cigars that are guaranteed to rid the house of termites and a lot of bills that'll take me to spring. Don't look now, but I'm getting a cold for New Year's, so maybe you've noticed.
2: Well, if Fred didn't, I did, chum. Chum. Seriously, I can tell you what to do for your cold. Take Tell Hepatica to help fight that cold faster. And to substantiate that statement, ladies and gentlemen, I'd like to pass along the results of a recent impartial survey among physicians conducted by leading medical journals. In this survey, it was found that 7 out of 10 physicians prescribe a saline laxative when treating a cold. And Sal Hepatica is, we believe, the outstanding saline laxative in America. There are 2 very good reasons for this, which you can check with your own doctor. First,
3: Sal Hepatica acts quickly, yet it is exceptionally gentle.
2: And remember, since the progress of a cold is quick, this greater speed of Sal Hepatica is especially important in fighting it. Second,
3: Sal Hepatica also helps nature counteract the acidity that so often accompanies a cold.
2: So you see, Sal Hepatica helps in 2 ways, and helps faster. Get an economical bottle of Sal Hepatica from your druggist before another day goes by. Then, whenever a cold threatens, just take 2 teaspoonfuls of Sal Hepatica in a glass of water. Help nature get you through the new year with less time out for colds, with gentle, quick-acting Sal Hepatica.

0: Wonderland students. Peter Van Steeden and his partner Ickes have just played. They've given us the Reader's Digest version of It Had to Be You. And now, ladies and gentlemen, before we present our guest star...
1: Mr. Allen!
0: Yeah. Oh, yes, Portland.
1: Mama sent this box.
0: Sent what? Oh, what's this little box?
1: It's that perfume you gave Mama for Christmas.
0: Oh, doesn't your mother like perfume?
1: Yes, but Mama said this kind was for throwing, not using.
0: What does your mother mean, throwing?
1: Mama said this perfume is generally put up in little glass bowls instead of in bottles.
0: Did your mother try it?
1: Yes. Mama put some on her dress.
0: And?
1: Three moths came out of her skirt and gave themselves up.
0: What do you know?
1: Then Mama got too near the candles on the Christmas tree.
0: And?
1: Her left sleeve exploded.
0: Nothing else happened, I hope.
1: Well, not till Mama rubbed some of the perfume behind her ears.
0: And then what happened?
1: Mama's right ear came off in her hand.
0: Oh, that's ridiculous.
1: That's what Mama said when her other ear came off.
0: Your mother said what?
1: It's ridiculous.
0: Why, now, wait a minute. This whole thing is getting ridiculous. Who is our guest star tonight?
1: Well, all of the other programs are having guest experts sum up the old year and predict for 1940.
0: Oh, and don't tell me that you have dug up a whimsy expert for us.
1: Yes. He's America's foremost authority on wit and humor.
0: To wit?
1: Mr. Robert Bentley.
2: Thank you.
0: Well, good evening, Mr. Benchley.
2: Yes, as evenings go, I'd say it is a good evening, friend. That is up to now. The thing that worries me is what happens from now on.
0: Why, we could have had the sensor up to clear your throat, you know. And everything else was...
2: I could have sworn that wasn't it.
0: We had everything else cleared but your throat for the program. Well, you all ready?
2: Oh, I guess as ready as I will be.
0: I know, when the frogs are waving. Well, the purpose of this meeting is to dissect humor and the professional humorist. Now, tonight, Mr. Benchley, you are the guinea pig.
2: Well, it's a character part for me, Fred, but I'll do the best I can. A guinea pig. Gosh, I wish you'd told me how to come in tails.
0: That joke isn't a sample of your humor, Mr. Benchley.
2: No, Fred, I was just feeling out the audience. That joke was sort of a throwaway, you know?
0: Well, it's too bad you didn't throw it away before you got in here.
2: Yeah, I'll know better next time, if there is a next time. Well, as Robespierre said on the steps of the guillotine, tu comprends et tu pardonnes.
0: What does that mean, Mr. Benchley?
2: What?
0: I said, what does that say to whatever that was? What does it mean?
2: Well, it loses so much in the translation, Fred. Why bother?
0: Fine. Well, we'll get right into our interview.
2: All right. I'm still the guinea pig.
0: If you don't mind.
2: No, not at all. I just wanted to make sure. If I'm supposed to be a guinea pig and play it as a mongoose, it's going to sound rather confusing.
0: Yes, it is.
2: Well, that's all I've got to say.
0: Oh, you must have more to say than that, Mr. Benchley.
2: Well, yes, as a matter of fact, I have. What I meant was that's all I've got to say on this page. I'm turning now.
0: Oh. Considerate of you, Mr. Benchley, I'm sure.
2: Well, that's all right. May I trouble you to wet my finger, please?
0: Why, not at all. Pardon my tongue.
2: Certainly. Pardon my finger. There we are. I've turned.
0: Fine. Now, tell me, is it true that you are America's foremost authority on wit and humor?
2: Well, I don't like to come right out and say it, Fred, but I'm not the one to make it unanimous, either. But millions of people are saying it, and where there's so much smoke, there must be some fire.
0: Yes, I'll say. Now, how did you get this reputation?
2: Oh, I forget. I happened to be standing at a bar one night.
0: Standing?
2: Yes, it was early in the evening.
0: Oh.
2: Someone said, that Benchley is the world's foremost authority on wit and humor. I forget who said it. It may have been me. I don't know.
0: It started as a rumor then.
2: Yes, I picked it up and sort of blabbed the word around. The thing caught on, and overnight, you might say, I was made.
0: Well, did you come from a funny family?
2: Yes, I did. We used to get a lot of laughs around the house just looking at each other. My father was a belly laugh.
0: Even as you today are no titter. As John Hancock used to put it on occasion, c'est la physiognomie.
2: What does that mean, Fred?
0: Well, it loses so much. But tell me, Mr. Benchley, when did you first start to get funny?
2: My first bright remark, historians tell me, was made at a baby show in Worcester, Massachusetts in 1894.
0: You recall it?
2: Verbatim.
0: Good.
2: I won first prize at the baby show. The judge stooped over my cradle with the medal.
0: Uh-huh.
2: I said, "You can't pin anything on me. My mother beat you to it."
0: Rollicking, I must say.
2: Thank you.
0: That started you on your career as combination wit and Merry Andrew.
2: Yes, Fred. The rest is history. I rested on my laurels for 20 years.
0: And what happened?
2: My spine blossomed. In 1930, I won first prize at the flower show, standing on my hand.
0: Good for you. Now, since you are an authority, Mr. Benchley, I think our listeners might enjoy having you clear up a few minor things, including your throat. You want to take time
2: out? No, it's okay.
0: We'd like to have you clear up a few minor things about you don't think part of your mustache got down there. Our listeners might enjoy having you clear up a few minor things about wit and humor that tend to confuse the average person.
2: Oh, I'll be glad to, Fred. What's on your mind?
0: Well, first, what is a joke?
2: A joke? Well, when you hear a man say, "Did you hear the one about?" then he goes,
0: "Yes."
2: Well, what comes between "Did you hear the one about?" and that's the joke.
0: Well, that explains everything. Have you any statistics on wit and humor covering 1939?
2: Well, I did have, but Dr. Gallup borrowed my poll this morning. He was behind in his shinnying or something. But I have a few loose ends in my head.
0: Oh, I thought those were your sideburns.
2: No, they're just old loose ends. They've got hair on them.
0: They ought to come in mighty handy for tugging. Well, what joke according to your loose ends was told the most last year?
2: The Joe Miller survey rates as the outstanding joke of 1939 that one where one Albanian says to the other Albanian, "What's the best way to keep a dead fish from smelling?"
0: Does the second Albanian answer?
2: Unfortunately, yes. The second Albanian says, "The best way to keep a dead fish from smelling is to cut off its nose."
0: Where does the... where does the joke come in?
2: Well, no one seems to know. I've had a dead fish in my lab all year working on that joke. I cut off the nose.
0: And does the fish smell?
2: I doubt it. Everyone else is complaining, but the fish apparently gives no evidence of resenting itself.
0: Then the outstanding joke of 1939 is founded on a fallacy.
2: Exactly. Cutting off the fish's nose would have no effect on its olfactory reception whatsoever.
0: But the essence of a joke is still involved.
2: Yes, the joke is that a fish smells through its gills.
0: Well concealed, I must say.
2: Yes, the nose obviously is cut off as a come-on. But that's the trend. That joke is number one on the wit parade.
0: Now, what is your favorite joke of all time, Mr. Benchley?
2: Oh, I've said so many funny things, Fred.
0: I know, but your favorite.
2: Well, I guess it's that one about the little Indian boy who got his foot caught in his papoose bag and couldn't get it out.
0: What happened?
2: The boy had to go through life living on his mother.
0: Very good.
2: Thank you.
0: Excuse me if I don't laugh, Mr. Benchley. We're fresh for time.
2: I understand quite.
0: Well, what would you say is the outlook for wit and humor in 1940?
2: The outlook is pretty drab, Fred. I'm giving up the game. In fact, I'm going into another business. Christmas present consultant.
0: What is a Christmas present consultant?
2: Well, if you receive a Christmas present that presents a problem for a nominal sum, I'll solve it for you.
0: Well, how do you mean?
2: Well, I got a call this morning up on Central Park West. A man received 20 pounds of putty for Christmas.
0: Really?
2: He didn't know what to do with it.
0: He called you in?
2: At 3 o'clock this morning.
0: An emergency. What did you do?
2: Well, I broke every window in this client's apartment. That 20 pounds of putty was gone in no time.
0: Pretty soft for you.
2: Yeah, I sure made an impression there.
0: Good.
2: I had another call. A man received a grand piano for Christmas. His apartment was too small. With the piano in it, the man was sleeping in the hall.
0: What was your solution?
2: I burned the legs of the piano in the fireplace, took the piano up on end.
0: Yes?
2: Today, that man has a harp and a place to sleep. Well, it's all in the day's work, Fred.
0: Yes, I guess it is. Have you been successful with all of your clients?
2: I'm infallible, Fred. Why, only yesterday, I was called in by a family on the drive.
0: What was wrong there?
2: They were playing bridge on a new table, a Christmas present.
0: Uh-huh.
2: They had open house, and a bum walked in and got in the bridge game. They sent for me.
0: Were you able to get the bum out of the bridge game?
2: Oh, in no time. I arrived at the house. They dealt me in.
0: Yes?
2: I did one note tramp.
0: Yes?
2: The bum blushed and withdrew.
0: Amazing, Mr. Benchley. But this is a seasonal profession. I suppose when Christmas is over, you'll return to your public.
2: Yes, Fred. As a matter of fact, I'm leaving for Hollywood next week.
0: Oh, are you going to make another picture?
2: Well, I've got to. The studio just discovered it has two dishes left over. Well, bonsoir, Fred.
0: Bonsoir? What does that mean?
2: It leaves so much in the translation.
0: Why, Bob? Well, I get it. And thank you. I get it, but vaguely. And thank you, Mr. Robert Benchley. Thank you. And now, ladies and gentlemen, Miss Wynne Murray, dressed in her best bib and tucker, is here to sing for us Great Day.

0: thank you. At this point, ladies and gentlemen...
1: excuse me, Mr. Rutz. I got a special package for this gentleman here, Fred Allen.
0: No, this is the microphone. Oh, I'm Fred Allen.
1: Oh, sorry. The mic sticks or I might miss the hit. Oh, they're careful now. That package is marked for Jilly.
0: Well, I'll treat it tenderly.
1: All right.
0: Why, it's a phonograph record to Fred Allen and Company from Harry Von Zell, a New Year's greeting. You mind if we play it now, Harry?
2: No, of course not. Go ahead.
0: Will you put this record on the machine, Tab? Here it goes.
3: Fred, I sincerely hope you in Portland and everyone else on the show start 1940 happy and healthy, and that you'll stay that way throughout the year. And any time you feel a cold coming on, I know you'll do the wise thing and fight that cold faster with sparkling Sal Hepatica. Sal Hepatica. Sal Hepatica. Sal Hepatica. Sal Hepatica.
0: Hey, there must be a crack in that.
3: Sal Hepatica.
0: Sal Hepatica. Give the needle a voice, will you?
3: Sal Hepatica, sir. Sal Hepatica. Because in the first place, Sal Hepatica is speedy, yet it is very gentle. And speed, you know, is mighty important in fighting a cold. And just as important, Sal Hepatica also helps nature counteract the acidity that so frequently accompanies a cold. So in two ways, Sal Hepatica helps fight cold and helps faster. Remember that 7 out of 10 doctors prescribe a saline laxative in treating a cold. And Sal Hepatica is, we believe, America's outstanding saline laxative. So for faster action against colds, see that your medicine cabinet is never without gentle, quick-acting Sal Hepatica. Sal Hepatica. Sal Hepatica. Sal Hepatica.

0: And now, ladies and gentlemen, the question of the week. This is Mr. and Mrs. Average Man's Round Table, where three persons selected from our studio audience are invited to give their opinions on a question that concerns some prominent issue of the day. These little sessions are entirely unrehearsed. Ted takes his place now at the round table where he meets his fellow debaters for the first time. Are you ready over there, Fred?
1: Yes, Harry. The forum is declared officially open. And Portland will introduce our first member.
2: Yes, Mr. William Friedman from the Bronx.
1: Well, good evening, Mr. Friedman.
3: Good evening, Mr. Allen.
1: May I? I thought for a minute you had borrowed Mr. Benchley's fog there, but I guess everything's going to be all right.
3: I have no mustache.
1: Well, he hasn't much left. I guess most of it's in his throat. But I was going to ask you, do you mind if I ask you what your profession is?
3: I'm a lawyer.
1: A lawyer, really? Well, it's too bad. If I'd known you were coming up, I'd have borrowed 3 or 4 cases from the Goodwill Court, so you'd have felt more at home. But tell me, did you graduate from a law school here in New York City?
3: No, I come from an out-of-town law school.
1: An out-of-town? You wouldn't care to name it?
3: Oh, yes, Harvard Law School.
1: Oh, Harvard. Oh, yeah, that's up near where we live up there. Harvard turns out some mighty good men. Not in football, but I mean in the law school. I knew a fellow who was a very brilliant student at the Harvard Law School. He finished his 4 years in 3 years, sued the college, and got his fourth year tuition back. But I was going to ask you, Mr. Friedman, would it be unethical if I were to ask you for some professional advice here in public? I'm not getting your fee ready. I mean, I just have to take this out.
3: No, I don't think it would be unethical.
1: Well, I have a legal problem that's been bothering me. Did you hear Jack Benny's program last Sunday night?
3: No, I'm sorry. I missed that one, Fred.
1: Did you hear it the week before?
3: Yes, the week before I heard it.
1: Oh, you're one of the every other week Benny listeners. Well, the sooner everybody feels that way, the better off it'll be for me. He'll have to have his in. But when I was going to ask you last week on his program, you know, Jack, Benny, and I are supposed to make a picture together next summer for Paramount. And last Sunday night on his program, he called up the Paramount Studios, Mr. Mark Sandridge, the producer there, and said that he refused to make a picture with me. Now, can I buy any legal rights involved there? Can I protect myself?
3: Well, absolutely. I'd sue him for everything under the sun.
1: Well, I don't think he's got all of that yet. Of course, suing him for everything under the sun would take in all of his California holdings. I get those. But you think I can sue him? He can't run out on me, huh?
3: No, I chase him through every state in the union.
1: Well, of course, I doubt if he'd last that long. It's uphill in Montana. But do you think, as long as I can sue him, do you think that if we make the picture, that Paramount can sue Benny and me later?
3: Well, that depends on the movie picture.
1: That depends on the picture. Well, thank you a lot, Mr. Friedman. Now, Portland.
2: Mr. Thomas Broadley from Brooklyn.
1: Good evening, Mr. Broadley.
4: Good evening, Mr. Allen.
1: You, well, that's a nice, you brought your own studio audience with you.
4: My own gang.
1: Well, that's the coming thing. A lot of the radio comedians have portable studio audiences they carry around with them. But I was going to ask you, what do you do over in Brooklyn?
4: I'm the manager of a garage.
1: Oh, a garage? Are you? Well, what do you, how is business?
4: Rotten.
1: It is?
4: Very bad.
1: Well, don't you think there are not enough cars in the country today?
4: Yeah, there's plenty of cars, but they're not running them.
1: Oh, you're just buying the cars and leaving them in front of the house.
4: No, no.
1: Well, that makes work for the policemen. They nicely come around and give everyone tickets. Well, thank you a lot, Mr. Broadley. But Vice President is waving at me. My time is rapidly disappearing here. Next, Portland.
2: Mr. Wesley Fraser from Astoria, Long Island.
1: Good evening, Mr. Fraser. Oh, you have a small audience.
5: Just one.
1: Well, maybe after the program, your following will improve. May I ask your business if I'm not too nosy?
5: Yes, I'm a haberdasher, Fred.
1: Oh, a haberdasher?
5: A haberdasher.
1: Well, I guess you're pretty well tired out after the Christmas
5: party.
1: Very
5: tired, yes.
1: You are, huh? There have been so many jokes about neckties on the program, I was going to ask you, I hope that you hadn't foisted any on your customers to give away for Christmas.
5: No, that's one thing I don't do.
1: Yeah, the customer's always right. I got a necktie this year. It looks like a sun-kissed antipasto. It's worth worth about a dollar, I'll have to spend $2 for a muffler, I guess, to hide it so I lose it. Well, thank you a lot, Mr. Fraser, and that brings us to our question. Tonight's question is sort of a double feature. It concerns a marital problem, and in order that husbands and wives may both have a go at it, we're going to use the same question again next Wednesday. Now, tonight, our board members consist of three married men. You are married, Mr. Friedman.
3: Yes, Mr. Allen.
1: And Mr. Broadley.
6: Yes, sir, Mr. Allen.
1: And Mr. Fraser.
5: That's right.
1: You're all married. We're all married, and I'm the only one who looks it. Our question tonight is, after living together 50 weeks each year, when the two-week vacation period arrives in the summer, should husbands and wives take their vacations together, or should they go their separate ways and enjoy a real vacation alone? Now, Mr. Friedman, do you think married couples should take their vacations alone?
3: No, I think they should take... Mr. Allen, I mean, they should take it alone.
1: They should separate a vacation.
3: Absolutely.
1: Time. And why? Now, the husbands had no trouble. I sense the husbands were going to organize. You think that the couple should take their vacations alone?
3: Yes, I do, Fred. And the reason, I presume you'd like to know?
1: Yes, I would.
3: Well, I think that if they separate, they'll appreciate each other all the more when they get together
1: after
3: the vacation is over.
1: Well, thank
3: they'll
1: you.
3: They'll forget about the rolling pins and things.
1: All right, thank you, Mr. Friedman. And Mr. Broadley, what do you think about
4: this? Well, you got me on the spot, Fred. My wife is sitting right here.
1: If you can't get back in the house tonight, you can come home with me. Just tell us how you feel about it, Mr. Broadley.
4: Well, I think a husband should take his wife with him.
1: You thought you'd go away together?
4: Absolutely. I have to say it.
1: You have to say it, huh? Well, how do you feel about it, Mr. Fraser?
5: Well, I definitely think they should take them separate.
1: They should take their vacation
5: Absolutely.
1: Separate. And why do you say that?
5: Well, as you say, after 50 weeks together, I think they should separate. It gives them a chance to get a sort of a mental house cleaning, if you know what I mean? To think back to the arguments and things like that.
1: And they should separate. Well, that is two for taking separate vacations. And Mr. Broadleaf, whose wife is here and is speaking under duress... Should go away. Well, they seem to have decided, our married men, that the ideal vacation for married couples, 2-1, is to take their vacations together. Now, next week, we're inviting three wives to give us their opinions. The week after that, I'll probably have to hide. Our forum closes on a note of suspense, and thank you, gentlemen, for your kind cooperation. Thank you. And now, ladies and gentlemen, the Merrimacks, who, since we have heard from them early in the program, have done four shows at the Paramount, return to sing Oh, Johnny, Oh.

0: you this coming Monday, in order to justify my sobriquet, Public Philanthropist Number One, I'm going to toss a little New Year's dinner for everyone on this program.
1: Oh, thanks.
0: Now, wait a minute. It won't be elaborate, you understand. Just the turkey so tender, it will collapse gracefully at the mere sight of the carving set. Ruby red cranberry sauce, pearly creamed onions, mashed potatoes whipped to a frothy frenzy.
2: Say, Fred, you aren't forgetting anything, are you?
0: Well, I thought you'd take the turkey stuffing and the plum pudding for granted, Harry.
2: No, Fred. What I meant was that you're going to have so many soft, creamy, well-cooked foods.
0: Well, what would you suggest, Herschel?
2: I pan a toothpaste and massage.
0: Not for New Year's dinner, Harry.
2: No, of course not for New Year's dinner, Fred. 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
0: Thank you. And now, ladies and gentlemen, the farewell appearance of the mighty Allen R. Players for 1939. Tonight, they dramatize an episode filched from the secret clinical files of a famous psychoanalyst. The sketch is called Moonlight and Neurosis. Or, the patient was the well-dressed man, his straitjacket had a belt in the back. Now the action takes place.
4: Professor Allen, psychoanalysis clinic.
0: The time?
4: The present.
0: The character?
4: Professor Allen, Professor Allen's nurse, several patients, and Napoleon.
0: Napoleon? Who's Napoleon?
4: I'm Napoleon.
5: Professor Allen's mental clinic, happy in addition, hello? No, Professor Allen just went out. He said he had to see a man about a dogma. Yes, I'll tell him. Goodbye.
0: Oh, a Freudian good morning, nurse. And how are all my subnormal patients this morning?
5: They're still subnormal. They're asking for you.
0: Only a suppressed schizophrenic would attempt to belittle the world's greatest authority on psychoanalysis, nurse. Why, my cures have set the Ouija board back 20 years.
5: What cures?
0: What cures? What about Mrs. M. of Dallas, Texas? Mrs. M. came to me with an oolong fixation. She thought she was a tea bag. Well, I kept her in hot water for 3 months. She left here cured.
5: She paid you for keeping her in hot water?
0: I soaked her for $200, yes. Take my other cure, the brothers J. of Biddeford, Maine.
5: What was the matter with them?
0: The brothers J. thought they were bookends. They were going through life 6 inches apart. I walked between them saying, I am the Encyclopedia Britannica. The bookend fixation was shattered. The brothers left my clinic through different windows, cured.
5: That shuts me up.
0: Another cure. I am uncanny.
5: Excuse me, doctor.
0: Yes, 702.
5: I feel the urge.
0: Very well, 702. Here's your piece of bread.
5: Thank you. Who is that?
0: 702 thinks she's a hamburger. Has to have a piece of bread before she'll sit down. I keep slicing the bread thinner and thinner. She'll be on her own in no time. Take a note for the medical journal.
5: Yes, sir.
0: Case 648. A specimen of exalted ego inflation. 648 was under the delusion that he was the president. By degrees, I reduced him to thinking he was vice president, then secretary of the interior, then Saul Bloom.
5: His ego was subsiding.
0: His ego was subsiding rapidly. Yesterday, I had him down to thinking he was a Republican. He was practically cured.
5: What happened?
0: I must have gone too far with my treatment. This morning, he woke up thinking he was Jack Benny. Well, I took him to the isolation ward, a hopeless moron. Oh, this must be a new patient. Put on your shoes, nurse, and open the door.
5: Yes, sir.
1: Professor Allen.
0: Be seated, please.
1: No, hold on. Now, just a minute. I've got something.
0: Yes. You are a victim of repression.
1: No. Let go of my tongue. I'm not a patient.
0: No?
1: No, you maniac. I'm Rodney Tate, manager of the Cosmopolitan Opera Company.
0: But I'm not...
1: Our opera season opens tonight, and I'm terribly worried about our star tenor.
0: Florence Splitter?
1: Yes. He's a victim. A victim of recurring hallucination.
0: What form has Flibbert's phobia assumed?
1: He thinks he's a chicken.
0: A chicken?
1: Yes, a chicken.
0: His condition has been brought on by some foul experience. Am I right?
1: Yes. Mr. Flibbert made a concert appearance last week.
0: Yes?
1: Variety, a theatrical weekly, ran a headline.
0: Saying?
1: Flibbert lays an egg.
0: Yes.
1: Now, Mr. Flibbert is an artist. He began to brood about this thing.
0: That egg-laying phrase has perforated his subconscious.
1: Exactly. Today at rehearsal, Mr. Flibbert started flapping his arms and crowing in a finale.
0: He didn't follow through.
1: No. No. Mr. Flibbert did not lay an egg. No.
0: Good, good. Where is the patient now?
1: He's right outside. I'll call him in here. Florence, come in.
5: I'm a chicken.
0: Dad, definite symptoms of poultry mania, a form of dementia peacock. Me, Mr. Flibbert.
5: I'm a chicken.
0: No. Mr. Flibbert. You have no feathers, you see? That proves you're not a chicken, doesn't it?
5: No, it proves I'm molting.
1: Flibbert has got to sing tonight. He's starring in Rigoletto.
0: Now, don't worry, Mr. Tate.
1: Well, I can't.
0: I'll clear up, though. Peace of mind, Tate, old man. We have enough trouble with Flibbert here. I'll clear up Flibbert's condition in time for his performance.
1: Can you guarantee a cure, Professor?
0: Absolutely.
1: Good.
0: I shall start treatment immediately.
5: I'm a chicken.
0: Quiet, Mr. Flibbert. No bragging. Now, Mr. Tate.
1: Yes, Professor.
0: You take Flibbert inside to my clinic.
1: Yes.
0: And squat him on an electric light bulb.
1: Yes.
0: When he sees he cannot hatch it, presto, the delusion will be shattered.
1: Oh, yes.
0: Flibbert will return to his normal senses.
1: Indeed. Come along, Todd.
5: Bob, get me a nest. I want to sit down.
1: I'll get you.
0: An interesting specimen, eh, nurse?
5: If that guy's a chicken, make mine pot roast.
0: Your sang-froid is out of place in psychoanalysis circles, nurse. What is that letter on your desk there?
5: It's in case 527.
0: Oh, yes. 527 checked out 10 days ago, completely cured. Well, it's probably another testimonial. What does he say?
5: Dear Professor Allen,
0: yes?
5: 2 weeks ago, I came to you obsessed with the idea that I was Al Jolson.
0: Yes?
5: You cured me in 3 days and discharged me.
0: Go on.
5: Now that I'm back in Hollywood, an embarrassing situation has come up. It seems that I really am Al Jolson. As a result of your cure, no one can make me believe I'm myself. What shall I do? Signed, Al Jolson.
0: Yeah, the distortion of individuation. I treated Dr. Jekyll for the same trouble. Take a letter.
5: Yes, sir.
0: Dear Al, if you really are Jolson, get down on one knee. Say mammy 50 times. It will all come back to you in blackface. Have you got that?
5: Yes, sir.
0: Are you in again? Where's that manager of yours?
1: I am right here, Professor. That confounded cure of yours didn't work at all.
0: Impossible.
1: Well, it didn't work.
0: You sat Flibbert on the light bulb as I prescribed?
1: Yes, I did, but the darn thing broke. He thought he'd laid a scrambled egg.
5: Yeah, the yolk was on me.
0: Quiet,
1: Flibbert. Now, Alan, you have got to do something. I'm holding you responsible for this man.
0: I'll come through, Tate. My next move is auto-suggestion.
1: What is that?
0: Take Flibbert back to my clinic.
1: Yes.
0: Put some paper broomers on him. He'll stop thinking he's a lamb chop. We can proceed from there.
1: Oh, yes. Good. Very well. Come on, Tony.
5: Bob, put me in a kettle. I want to be quick.
1: You're going to be a lamb chop. Now get in
0: there. Dad, this Flibbert case is extending me neurotically. Professor Allen's psychoanalysis clinic, inhibitions especially. Hello?
6: I want to speak to Professor Allen, please.
0: You're speaking to Professor Allen, madam.
6: What became of the man who answered the telephone?
0: I am the man who answered the telephone.
6: Oh, put Professor Allen on, please.
0: I am Professor Allen.
6: Really? Who was that other man who answered the phone?
0: It was I. I am Professor Allen.
6: One at a time, gentlemen, please.
0: Hello?
6: Who is this, please?
0: Professor Allen talking.
6: You're on a busy wire, Professor.
0: I know it. You called me up, madam.
6: So I did. Professor, I've got to see you.
0: I should say so.
6: When can I have an appointment?
0: Let me see. Friday.
6: Oh, I can't come Friday. I'm mad at Friday.
0: You're mad at Friday?
6: Yes. I like Monday, Tuesday, Wednesday, and all the others.
0: But you're...
6: Yes, I'm mad at Friday.
0: Who are you, madam?
6: I'm Mrs. Robinson Crusoe.
0: Mad at Friday? That woman is crazy, nurse. Hello?
6: That party reversed the charges.
0: Dad, she isn't as crazy as I thought. Any patients waiting, nurse?
5: No, sir. I'm still a chicken,
0: Buck. Buck. A chicken,
1: Buck. That is awful, Alan. I've never seen anything like it.
0: Confound him. Isn't he cured yet?
1: No, Alan, Mr. Flippett is not
0: Mr.
1: cured.
0: Mr. Tate,
1: you guaranteed to get Mr. Flippett in shape to sing tonight. He's still a chicken. I'm suing you. I'll ruin your clinic.
0: Hold on. I'll have you here for observation if you don't watch it, Tate. I will cure Mr. Tibbet. Or Mr. Flippett. We'll cure him if he shows up, too. Come here.
5: Come on. I'm a chicken.
0: Of course you're a chicken. In fact, Mr. Flibbert, you're such a fat little chicken, I'm going to eat you for dinner. Come here, Flibbert.
1: Wait a minute. What are you doing with that paperweight there, Professor?
0: I'm going to kill a chicken.
1: No.
0: Flibbert, take this.
1: Stop. Wait a minute. What have you done? You'll get 20 years for this.
0: Quiet, Tate. I'll dash some water in the patient's face. We'll see how my shock treatment works. Here, Flibbert.
1: Who's on? Where am I? Torrance, how do you feel?
7: Why, I feel fine. Why aren't we at the opera, Tate? What am I doing here?
1: No, it's all right, Torrance. You were a chicken, but the professor just cured you. Alan, you're a genius.
0: Oh, yeah. It was nothing. Here is your bill, Mr. Flibbert.
7: Oh, you get my check in the morning, Professor. I've got to rush over to the opera house.
1: Yes, we must. Just one thing, Professor.
0: Yes?
1: There's no danger of a relapse, is there?
0: None whatsoever.
1: Oh, good.
0: Unless Mr. Flibbert is exposed to another sudden shock. Keep him away from those bad notices.
1: Yes, fine. The opera house will never forget you, Professor. We'll name the men's foyer and the mezzanine after you, sir.
0: Ah, that is inferior immortality, and thank you.
1: Yes.
0: Good day, gentlemen.
7: Good day, Professor. Good day.
0: And remember, Papa, Mr. Flibbert, avoid any sudden shock.
7: I will.
5: You are wonderful, Professor.
0: Thank you, nurse. My psychotherapy never fails.
1: Alan, you no good sizzling bamboozler.
0: Mr. Tate, what is this?
1: You told Mr. Flibbert to keep away from sudden shocks.
0: But
1: he just looked at your bill. It's for $10,000.
0: It's itemized. What's wrong with that?
1: What's wrong with that, he asked. What's wrong with it? I'll show you what's wrong with it. Torrance, come in here.
5: I'm a chicken.
1: He's a chicken.

0: As we come to the end of another year, ladies and gentlemen, we want to thank every one of you sincerely for the part you have played in making Ipana toothpaste the undisputed leader in its field. You know the splendid job Ipana does in cleaning your teeth. You know how Ipana and massage help strengthen your gums, makes them less susceptible to trouble.
1: But do you know what goes on behind the scenes to assure you that Ipana will always meet your most exacting requirements?
0: At the Ipana plant in Hillside, New Jersey, in one of the best research laboratories of its kind in the world, there is a staff of technical experts, including graduate chemists from the foremost universities here and abroad, to ensure the recognized high quality of Ipana toothpaste. In addition, the makers of Ipana employ an independent research laboratory and have even established a fellowship in one of our leading universities for further research in dental hygiene. That's why Ipana is so highly regarded and why so many dentists recommend the daily use of Ipana and gum massage. So you can readily understand why your favorite toothpaste is America's largest selling toothpaste, Ipana.
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0: present Arthur Lowe, John Le Mesurier, and Clive Dunn in Dad's Army. Episode 12, Something Nasty in the Vault, featuring John Lorre and Ian Lavender, with this week's guests, Bill Pertwee, John Barron, and Frank Thornton. Here is the news, and this is John Snagg reading it. Britain continues to be enveloped in the misery of war, and not a day passes without the skies being filled with the drone and whine of enemy aircraft as Hitler strives to bring this country to its knees. It is Wednesday morning, and at Swallows Bank at Walmington-on-Sea, the manager, Mr. Mannering, and his chief clerk, Mr. Wilson, have temporarily put aside their home guard duties at the start of another day of commerce.
1: By the way, realize what date it is?
2: No, sir.
1: It's May the 14th. Exactly a year since we first heard that stirring call from Anthony Eden for local defense volunteers.
2: Oh, yes, sir, so it is.
1: Exactly a year, Wilson, since we stood in this very office ready to fight for the last man. Exactly a year since I was appointed leader of the platoon.
2: Yes, sir, yes. If I remember rightly, sir, you appointed yourself leader.
1: Why do you always have to spoil everything, Wilson? Come in!
3: Excuse me, sir.
1: Yes, Pike, what is it?
3: There's a Mr. West to see you.
1: Well, he'll have to wait. Tell him I'll see him in a minute.
3: Righto, sir.
1: Good heavens. It'll be open 10 minutes and people are queuing up to see the manager already.
2: Well, you know what they say, sir. No peace for the wicked. Yep.
1: Thank you, Wilson.
2: Hi, sir. Mr. West, sir.
1: Ah, yes. Come in, Mr. West. Sorry to have kept you. Ah, what can I do for you? Want to open an account?
4: No, thank you. I'm an inspector from head office.
1: Oh, really? Yes. Well, let me take your hat and gas mask, sir. And do sit down.
4: Thank you. Good Lord, what are all those army uniforms doing hanging on your coat stand?
1: They belong to myself and to two other members of my staff who are also in my home guard platoon. Mm. We're always at the ready, you see, sir. Fully armed and trained to kill.
4: Really? Well, I'll get to the point, Mannering. Your monthly reports to head office have been getting very irregular lately.
1: Well, I'm sorry about that, sir, but I'm afraid I not only have the bank to look after, but also the security of this entire stretch of coast, from Stone's Amusement Arcade in the west to the Novelty Rock Emporium in the east.
4: You know, Mannering, a lot of you chaps are going to be heartbroken when this war is over. You love being in the Home Guard. It gives you all the opportunity you want to dress up and strut about in uniform. Good heavens! What's that huge gun thing on your windowsill? What's it doing there?
1: That, sir, is a Lewis machine gun Mark I. We keep it there in the daytime. Covers the entire high street from Stedham Simpson's to Timothy White's.
4: Do you mean to say that you would use it to shoot at Germans?
1: If they came out of Timothy White's, yes.
4: But they might shoot back.
1: Quite probably.
4: But the bank would get damaged. Really, Mannering, this is highly irregular. You realize I'll have to report this to head office.

0: But the bank would get damaged. Really, Mannering, this is highly irregular. You realize I'll have to report this to head office.
1: Ah. Excuse me, sir.
0: Sergeant Wilson, Private Pike.
2: Coming, sir.
3: Yes, sir.
1: Sorry about this, Mr. West. But as the alert has gone, we must change into our uniform jackets. Wilson, this is Mr. West from head office. Mr. West, Sergeant Wilson, my chief clerk.
4: How do you do?
1: This is Private Pike, one of my cashiers.
5: Morning, Mr. West.
1: Right, are we ready?
4: Yes, sir.
5: Yes, sir.
1: Good. Now, what day is it today, Pike?
5: Thursday, sir.
1: And what plan do we use on Thursday, Sergeant?
4: Plan B, sir.
1: Right. Put it into operation.
4: Yes, sir.
6: Excuse me, sir. Can I put Plan B into operation, please? You promised me I could last week.
1: That's what I like to hear. Keenness. You don't mind, do you, Wilson?
4: No, not at all, sir.
1: Right, Pike. The rest of the staff are awaiting your instructions. Off you go.
6: Thank you, sir.
7: Attention all staff! Attention all staff! Plan B will be put into operation at once. All non-government members of the staff will proceed at once to Shelter A. Captain Mannering, Sergeant Wilson, Private Pike will proceed to Shelter C.
1: Well done, Pike. You know, Wilson, there's good potential NCO material here.
4: Oh, yeah. Yes, indeed, sir. Awfully good.
1: You see, Mr. West, it all works just like a well-oiled, smooth, precision machine. No panic. No fuss.
0: Very good, Mannering. There's just one small thing you've forgotten.
1: Oh, what's that?
0: Today happens to be Wednesday.
1: You stupid boy.
6: Hello, Janet. Hey, you've got back a bit sharpish, haven't you? All clear hasn't finished sounding yet.
8: Well, my shelter's nearer the bank than yours. Where are the others?
6: Oh, Mr. Mannering sent me on in advance. I think he's trying to impress the inspector from head office.
8: Mm-hmm. Well, from the temper that Mr. West was in, I should think old Mannering will have his work cut out.
6: Well, I'd better get out of this uniform. I'll change Mr. Mannering's office.
8: I'll see you in a minute.
7: Hey, Janet!
8: What's the matter, Frank?
7: Here. I think someone's broken into the bank while we're in the shelters. There's a big hole in the floor of Mr. Mannering's office, right behind the desk.
8: Oh, and the strong room's directly below it, with all that money. Oh, what are we going to do?
6: I tell you what, I'll hang on here. Yes. Mr. Mannering should be back any minute now. Be on the safe side. You run back and see if you can catch him up coming out to Chapel Street.
8: All right, Frank.
6: Run as fast as you can. Go on.
8: Oh, I'll do my best.
6: Now, what shall I do? Keep calm, that's the first thing. Keep calm. What would Uncle Arthur do? What would anyone do if they found a hole in their office floor?
7: Of course! Put down a red lamp beside it, stop people falling down. Yes. Yes, that's the answer. Some roadblocks down the corner. I'll see if I can borrow one.
1: I say, Wilson.
4: Yes?
1: Wasn't that young Pike running down the road like a mad thing?
4: Yes, it looked rather like him, sir.
0: Really, Mannering, what a waste of time. We've been sitting in that confounded shelter for 2 hours doing nothing.
1: I quite agree, sir. But on the whole, I'd prefer to be down there alive than up here dead. Perhaps you'd care to come into my office again.
0: Yes, thank you. All we heard was one plane, and for all we know, it might have been one of ours.
4: Oh, no, sir, no. It was definitely a Dornier. You could tell by the noise of the engine. See, it went,
1: Yes, yes, you're quite right, Wilson, yes.
4: Yes, it did.
1: It's a sort of high-pitched whine. If it was one of ours, it would be lower, like this.
0: I did not come all the way from head office to listen to a lecture on enemy aircraft.
1: No, of course not.
0: Right. Now, I'd like your chief clerk to stay, if you don't mind. There are one or two little... Good Lord!
1: What's the matter, sir?
0: Well, look! The skylight, up there, above your desk. There's a huge hole in it.
1: That's strange. I've never noticed that before, have you, Wilson?
4: No, I haven't, sir, no. And I can't understand why you haven't, especially when it's raining.
0: You fools! You fools! Don't you see? While you've been sitting in that shelter playing at soldiers, someone has broken into the bank. Quick, call the police!
1: Now, don't panic, sir. I assure you there's nothing of any value in this office. All the money is safely locked away downstairs in the strong room.
0: Oh, really? Then what is this pound note doing down here by the door? And this one!
1: Yes, well, perhaps there is something in what you say.
0: Yes, I'm sure there is. Now, look, I will help Wilson pick up these pound notes and you raise the alarm.
1: Right, sir. I'll phone the police straight away. I keep the local number handy on my desk.
0: No! And here's another one. Really, Mr. Wilson, this makes £12.

0: notes that I have found on the floor already. How can you say that you haven't had intruders?
1: Well, I agree. It does look rather like it, sir. Oh, there's one or two more over here by Mannering's desk.
0: Yeah.
1: Wonder how they got there. And look, there's quite a few around here. Good.
0: Have you got through to the police yet, Mannering? Mannering, where are you? Wilson, where has Mr. Mannering got to? Wilson, where have you gone? Oh, really, this is absurd. What are you two playing at? Mannering! Wilson, where the devil are you?
2: We're down here, Mr. West. Look through the hole.
3: My word, Wilson. A lot of banknotes scattered about all over the place. Perhaps Mr. West is right, after all. We have been burgled.
1: I think you're right, sir.
3: Wait a minute, Wilson. What's that under all those files? Good heavens. It's a bomb.
1: What?
3: It's an unexploded bomb.
0: Ah, yes, I can see you now. What on earth are you doing down there?
2: Well, we're not waiting for a bus, sir.
3: Look out, Wilson. The bomb's slipping. Don't let it hit the ground. It'll explode. Grab hold of it.
1: I'm doing my best, sir. Yeah. It's heavy.
3: Get your knee under it, man. Like I'm doing.
1: Well, if you could sort of lower your end, sir, we might be able to ease it to the ground.
3: Don't be absurd, Wilson. The slightest movement, this could quite easily go off.
0: Why are the two of you sitting there with that thing across your knees? What is it, anyway?
1: I think it fell out of that plane. The one you thought was one of ours.
0: Good God! It's a bomb! It's a bomb!
2: Yes, we had realized that, sir.
0: But why are you nursing it like that?
2: Well, we're trying to...
3: Keep it still, Wilson.
1: All right, all right.
2: We're trying to stop it rolling on the floor.
0: Do you realize that thing could go off at any minute and do immense damage to the building? Whatever would head office think? Look, I'll go and get help.
2: Now, don't go away!
0: I'm hardly likely to, am I?
1: Now, look here, sir. We can't sit here all day holding this thing.
3: If you don't stop jiggling it about, Wilson, we'll be sitting on a cloud with a heart.
4: Mr. Mannering, I've got your sausages. I just come in. That's funny. Mr. Mannering!
2: I'm here!
4: Here? Where? Oh, I get it. You're doing a camouflage, aren't you? Mr. Mannering, that's very good. I can't see you at all.
2: I'm here!
4: Oh, I'll give up, Mr. Mannering. You're too good for me.
2: Just look down through that hole.
4: Oh, right, Mr. Mannering. Huh? Oh, there you are. You no need to go to all this trouble just to hide from me, Mr. Mannering. Well, I can see you're busy, so I won't hang about. I just brought you some sausages. I'll leave them on the desk. I know you like a nice banger.
1: Yes, but we've got one of our own down here.
4: Hang on, I can't see you very well. Let me polish my glasses.
2: Listen to me very carefully, Jones. Go and get help.
4: Blimey. Is that a bomb you and Mr. Wilson are holding?
2: Of course it's a bomb. Go and get help.
4: Yes, right, sir, right, sir. Yes, right. Leave everything to me, Mr. Mannering. Right. Don't panic. Don't panic. I'm in charge now. Bomb in the bank. Don't panic. Don't panic.
5: Oh, Mr. Jones. Hey, what's got into you?
4: Pikey, what have you got there?
5: Well, it's a red lamp to put by that big hole.
4: Oh, don't worry about that now.
5: But I ought to tell Mr. Mannering about the hole.
4: I think you'll find he knows already. Now, look, I'm putting this bank under martial law. There's an unexploded bomb down in the strong room.
5: Well, what are we doing here, then? We'd better get everyone out of the bank. It might go off.
4: No, it won't go off. Mr. Mannering and Mr. Wilson are holding it.
5: Oh, that's all right, then.
4: Yeah.
5: What?
4: Now, listen, I'm going to clear everyone out the bank, and then I'm going over to my shop to phone up the bomb disposal people, and then I'll get as many of the platoon together as I can.
5: What shall I do, Mr. Jones?
4: Well, you get your rifle and your bayonet and don't let anyone in this room except me.
5: Well, supposing the bomb goes off, what shall I do then?
4: Well, you just have to use your initiative. I shan't be long now. Don't panic, boy. Don't panic.
5: No.
2: Pike, is that you?
5: Yes, it's me, sir. Oh, I can see you now. Is that the bomb you're holding?
2: Don't ask stupid questions, boy. What's happening up there?
5: Oh, Mr. Jones has taken charge of everything. He's phoning for the bomb disposal people.
3: Well, that's some comfort, Wilson. Shan't have long to wait now.
1: Well, there's only one problem, sir. How are they going to get into the strong room? There are only two keys, and we've got them both in our pockets.
3: He'll just have to come down through the hole, won't he?
5: Uncle Arthur.
1: Well, what is it, Frank?
5: Do you think I ought to phone Mum and tell her you're holding a bomb?
6: no.
5: She might get cross if she found out you'd been holding a bomb and she wasn't told about it.
2: Pike! Go and make sure all the staff are out of the bank.
5: Yes, sir. What plan shall I tell them to put into operation, sir? A, B, C, D, or E?
2: Any bloody plan!
5: Yes, sir. Attention all staff! Attention all staff! Put, Plan A into operation. All non-competent members of the staff will proceed at once to shelter.
7: Hello, lad. Who are you shouting at?
5: Oh, hello, Warden. I'm telling the staff to put Plan A into operation.
7: Well, shouldn't waste your breath. There's nobody out there. And look here, what's going on here? Some wild-eyed lunatic came charging into the ARP post saying there was an unexploded bomb in Mannering's office. I'm going to have a look.
5: Hey, no. You get back. Mr. Jones said I wasn't to let anyone into this office except him. This bank is under martial law.
7: You can't bar me or something. Put that rifle down and let me by. I'm only trying to help. Blimey, what's that big hole behind Mannering's desk?
5: You stay away from that hole. That's our hole, that is.
7: Oh, it's a stupid lad. Let's have a look. Struth. Is that a bomb you're holding, Mr. Mannering?
3: Anybody says that again, Wilson, I shall go mad.
7: Do you realise that bomb can blow up half the High Street? Now, look here, this is an ARP matter, and I'm taking charge of the situation. Now, just stay where you are, stay where you are.
3: I don't know which gives me the greater comfort, Wilson, to know that he's in charge, or Jones.
6: And if you ask me, sir, Jones has our interests more at heart, I think.
3: You frightened, Wilson.
6: Well, now that you've brought it up, sir, I must confess I am.
3: So am I.
6: It's not only that, sir. You see, I've got this awful, sort of, terrible itching. The end of my nose.
3: Well, bad luck. Could be in a worse place, of course.
8: Where is it, Quakey? Where is it?
5: Over there, behind the desk. Just down there, look.
2: Mr. Mannering. Yes, Jones? Just to let you know, I've rounded up some of the platoon, and they're with me up here now.
8: Thank you, Jones. That's very loyal of you all.
7: Here, what do you lot think you're doing? No one's allowed in here. I've cleared the street.
4: Well, you're not clearing us out. I happen to be in charge.
7: Oh, no, you're not. This is an ARP matter, and I'm in charge.
4: Now, don't you come it with me, mate. I tell you, I'm in command.
9: Aye, that's right, and I'm second in command.
4: Yeah.
10: Look, clear away, everybody, clear away. I'm Captain Rogers, bomb disposal, and I'm in command. Now then, where's the bomb?
4: Oh, yes. Oh, sorry, sir. It's down there, sir, through that hole.
10: Yes. Are you two all right down there?
8: Yes, thank you.
10: All right, well, we'll soon get you out of that mess, I expect.
6: Comforting, isn't he?
10: Who keeps the key to the strongroom door?
8: We do, sir. There are only two, and we've got them both on us, I'm afraid.
10: Ah. Well, now, the problem is, how are we going to get the keys up here, eh? It's tricky, yes. Very tricky.
9: Just a minute, sir. Yeah? I think I've got an idea. Yeah. I'll just pop back to my shop.
10: What have you got in mind?
9: You'll see very soon, sir. I'm just going to get my fishing rod. I'll be back in a tick, sir.
8: What's going on up there? Why can't you climb down through the hole and get these keys?
10: No, I wouldn't like to risk that. I mean, it might set the thing off. You see, apart from those two men down there, there's only a bit of wreckage holding that bomb.
3: Oh.
10: I mean, and somebody jumping down there could easily dislodge it.
3: Well, what would happen then?
10: Oh, the whole lot would go sky high.
7: Yes, well, if you don't want me anymore, I'll just, make sure the street's clear.
9: Out of the way, yes.
7: Oh, look what you're doing,
9: stupid sir, get out of the way. Right, here we are.
10: What do you think you're going to do with that, mate?
9: Simple, sir. Just pay out the line down through the hole.
10: Yeah.
9: Then Mr. Mannering can put his keys on the hook, and hey, presto, we'll reel them up to the top.
10: Capital, yes. Right, stand here, everyone.
9: Stand by, Mr. Mannering. I'm lowering my fishing line, don't ye?
8: Good thinking, Fraser. Try and keep it steady.
9: Aye, sir. This will be the most important catch I've ever made.
8: Right. I've got it.
9: Good.
8: I'm just hanging my keys on the hook. Right. Haul away.
9: Right, you are.
8: Well done, Fraser.
3: Good idea, that Wilson.
6: Yes, sir, yes. Mind you, I wish you'd been a bit more accurate. I mean, look at this tear in my jacket.
3: My best one. Oh, for heaven's sake, Wilson. Fancy worrying about a little tear at a time like this.
6: Well, it's not me, sir. What's Mrs. Pike going to say?
4: Mr. Manrin, we got the keys. Captain Rogers should be with you any moment now.
3: Thank goodness for that.
10: Hello there. Well, I say it's made a bit of a mess down here, isn't it? Now then. How are we today? All right? Just get my little bag of tricks open. Then we'll have a look at your little problem. Yes. Oh, yes. Oh, very nasty. Oh, yes, it's an SC-50. At least I think it is.
3: Aren't you sure?
10: Well, I will be when I check on one or two things. Now, let's see now. Circumference, 630 millimeters. Length, 1,095 millimeters. Yes, just have to have a look in my little book. I mean, we want to be certain what we're tackling, don't we?
3: Would be as well.
10: Mm. Oh, yeah. This is definitely an SC-50, yes. Contains 25 kilograms of high explosive, makes a crater 6 meters in diameter and 3 meters deep. Well, funny, I thought they'd stop dropping these small ones.
3: Is this a small bomb?
10: Oh, good Lord, yes. Yeah, they're dropping mostly 100 kilogram ones now. I mean, this Johnny only shifts about 37 cubic meters of stuff.
6: Oh, what sort of stuff?
10: Anything that's near it. I mean, mind you, I have a pet theory that with these bombs, there is a dead area.
6: Ah.
10: And if you're standing in the right position, all you get is a slight concussion. We wouldn't want to put it to the test, though, would we? Now, where's my stethoscope? Yes, let's have a little listen to it, Jennings. Should be able to hear it ticking away merrily, eh? Right, here we go. Can't hear a damn thing. It's your heartbeats are vibrating against the casing. Look, would you mind holding your breath, please? Right, deep breath in. Hold it. Out. And another, please. Hold it. Out. Thank you. Yeah. Nasty. Very, very nasty.
4: Which one of us is he referring to, sir?
3: Oh, ridiculous, Wilson. He means the bomb.
10: Oh, yeah, that's decidedly nasty. Huh, look at this. We've got a trembler.
3: That makes three of us.
10: Well, I'll be back. See you later.
3: Where do you think you're going?
10: Well, I'm afraid I need a special tool for this one. I'll have to nip back to HQ. Now, whatever you do, don't tip it. Keep the bomb absolutely level. Do you understand that?
3: Yes, of course.
10: Right, I'll try and be as quick as I can. Bye-bye.
3: All the same, these damn plumbers.
6: No, sir, I don't think I can stand very much more of this.
3: Oh, come on, Wilson.
6: You must cheer up. Well, I'll try, sir, but it's not easy, is it?
3: Hmm? I'm reminded of the story of the Australian soldier.
6: Hmm?
3: Arrived at the front line, and he was greeted by a British officer who said, "Ah, my man, have you come here to die?" The Australian soldier replied, "No. No, I came here yesterday." You get it, Wilson? It's a play on the word die, you see.
6: Yes.
3: The Australian accent.
4: Yes, yeah, don't be good, sir. Very good indeed. I do get it, yes. Thank you.
9: Mr. Mannering! Mr. Mannering, Mr. Wilson, can you hear me?
2: Of course we can. Been listening to that confounded noise for the past half hour. What's going on?
9: We're going to get you out of there.
5: Mr. Mannering, Uncle Arthur.
4: Oh, what is it, Frank?
5: Would you both like a nice cup of coffee?
4: Oh, how awfully nice.
2: Thank you, Pike. You'd be most welcome.
5: One lump or two, sir?
2: Two, please.
4: No sugar for me, thank you.
5: Yes, I know. I should know that by now, Uncle, the number of times you come round to our house.
4: See, I go round, you see, for tea sometimes.
3: So. Yes, I'd rather gather that.
4: We're nearly ready now, sir.
2: What's going on up there, Jones?
4: Well, sir, we've rigged up a wooden device up here. It's made from bits of Wood. It's called a Donald.
9: It's not a Donald, you silly old fool. It's a Derrick.
4: Oh. Anyway, whatever it's called, there is a length of rope hanging from it, and I am going to come down now and visit you.
8: Not in the cottage hospital yet, Jones.
4: Right, boys, lower me down.
5: Right, right on, Mr. Jones. Take straight.
10: Come on, Jones.
4: Lower. Good. Lower. Right. Yes, good. I'm on the way, sir. Right. Don't worry about now. Right, hold it there.
10: Right,
4: okay.
10: Right.
4: Well, it seemed to take my weight well enough, so it should be all right.
3: What on earth are you going to do, Jones?
4: Well, we're going to get that bomb off you first, sir. Okay, lads, down you come.
9: Right, Roger.
5: Right, on our way.
9: Well, on our way down the stair.
3: Don't you think we'd better wait until Captain Rogers gets back?
4: Oh, he's gone all the way to HQ, so he may be ages, and there's no time to lose.
6: I think he's right, sir. Anyway, it's worth a try.
4: Right. Come in, lads. Come right. On. Mind, there you go.
10: Right.
4: Come on.
6: Now, you will be awfully careful, won't you?
9: Oh, didn't you worry, Sergeant, with what we're doing? Jonesy, you tie this rope to that end of the bomb. I'll rig up another rope to my end.
4: Righto, Jock.
9: That's it.
11: Here's your coffee, sir.
3: Oh, thank you, Pike. I'm afraid my hands are full at the moment.
11: Now, don't you worry, sir. You hold your head still and I'll feed it to you.
3: I'm drinking. Careful, you stupid boy. You're choking.
11: Sorry.
4: Are you ready then, Jock?
9: Aye. I reckon this should do the trick, sir.
4: Right. I'll stay here. And you others three get back upstairs.
9: Well, that.
4: And stand by to pull.
9: Right. Well, give me a shout, Joseph, when we're there.
4: Now, what we're going to do, sir, is to lift this bomb high enough for both of you to get out and then tie it off. You ready up there?
5: We're ready.
9: We're ready. Right, Jonesy.
4: All right, take the strain.
9: Right.
4: Easy. Gently, right. Daddy.
9: Come on, sir.
3: Hold it, Wilson. It's spinning.
4: All right. Oh, yeah. Another couple of feet. Right. Tie it up there.
5: Right.
4: You all right, Mr. Mannering?
3: Oh. Yes, my legs have gone to sleep.
9: That's a bat. Perhaps if you rub them, sir, it might help.
3: Well, don't bother about me. But for heaven's sake, stop that bomb spinning.
4: Yes, of course, sir. What do you think you plan had up there? Try it all.
9: It's heavy, Jonesy.
4: I'll come up and do it myself. I'm going to go up there, sir, and I shall do it myself.
3: Yes, all right, Jonesy.
9: Let me give you a hand to get up, sir.
3: Thank you, Wilson. I'm rather stiff. Oh, that's better. Well, there's nothing more we can do.
6: Well, sir, I don't normally like to contradict you, sir, but if you'll forgive me, I think there is one thing we ought to do right now, sir.
3: What's that, Wilson?
6: Well, if you'll pardon the expression, sir, get the hell out of here!
3: Good idea, right. Come on, run for it!

0: that episode of Dad's Army from the original television series by Jimmy Perry and David Croft, you heard Arthur Lowe as Captain Mannering, John LeMessurier, Sergeant Wilson, Clive Dunn, Corporal Jones, John Lorry, Private Fraser, Ian Lavender, Private Pike, Bill Pertwee, ARP Warden, John Barron, Mr. West, Frank Thornton, Captain Rogers, and Elizabeth Morgan as Janet King. Something Nasty in the Vault was adapted for radio by Harold Snowd and Michael Knowles and produced by John Dias.
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Yes, ladies and gentlemen, Charlotte Greenwood is brought to you this Sunday and every Sunday at this time by the makers of Hallmark greeting cards to remind you that every time you want to remember someone, you'll find a Hallmark card that says just what you want to say the way you want to say it. So when you choose a card, look on the back for the three identifying words, a Hallmark card. 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

0: Well, it's 8:30 of a weekday morning as our story opens, and the scene is the office of Lakeview's leading legalite, Judge Cronin. Charlotte's called to see him on important business, but the judge has not yet arrived, so while she waits, Charlotte's making a regular phone call to her manager, Roger Humphrey, in Hollywood. She's saying...
1: Roger, for heaven's sake, will you please send me some of my money? I'm so flat you could play me on a phonograph. No, Roger, I'm not just financially embarrassed. I'm positively shy. Right now, I've got one nickel in my purse. It's so lonely, the Indian is sitting on the buffalo singing, "Don't fence me in." Come on, Roger, I hired you to handle my money, not to fondle it. Honestly, Roger, I need it. This morning, for instance, I'm going shopping with Barbara Barton. She's getting a new outfit, and I'd like to buy her something pretty. But with a nickel, all I can buy her is a shoestring. No, Roger, I don't want to put all my money on her back. Evening dresses aren't built that way. But she does want something that shows a little style and a lot of Barbara. You know what I mean, something that will make her look slim and the boys look round. Oh, please, Roger, I really need the money. Money makes the world go round. I just want to be a little dizzy. I said I want to be a little dizzy. What do you mean I am already? Hello? Hello, Roger? Hello? Oh, whoever started that saying about the dog in the manger must have meant manager.
2: Well, well, well, Miss Greenwood.
1: Well, I hope you don't mind, Judge Cronin. Your secretary said I could use the phone.
2: I hope that wasn't your usual call to California.
1: Uh-huh, but don't be concerned. As usual, I reversed the charges.
2: Oh, I see. Well, that's good. My goodness, you're up early this morning?
1: Mm-hmm. I wanted to make sure to catch you.
2: Yes, the early bird catches the worm. I mean, no, I'd like to retract that. I mean, early to bed and early to rise.
1: You'll seldom see any of your friends.
2: Precisely. I was just about to say something very similar to that myself.
1: Judge, you're clever. How do you think of smart things?
2: Well, it's simply a gift, that's all. Sit down, Miss Greenwood, sit down.
1: Well, I'm in a bit of a hurry. Barbara's waiting down in the drugstore. We came downtown to do some shopping.
2: Oh, bother. Do you always have to be shopping? Isn't there any time when you come downtown not to get some butter or something?
1: Oh, of course. This morning I came downtown not to get some bacon. It was yesterday I came downtown not to get any butter.
2: Well, it seems to be... Would you mind repeating what you just said?
1: Look, Judge, I really am in a hurry, and I want your advice about the health situation. The lunchroom is doing marvelously, but I really have got to have assistance.
2: Uh-huh. I knew it. So now you've run into the man problem.
1: What do you mean now? I ran into that years ago.
2: Oh, I mean the manpower problem.
1: Now, I've got to have help. I'm staying up half the night making sandwiches for the next day, and I don't mean Texas sandwiches.
2: Say, Texas sandwiches?
1: Uh-huh. Two pieces of bread with nothing in between but wide open spaces.
2: Well, Miss Greenwood, you know the help situation here in Lakeview is a problem. In fact, you're going to meet a good many problems you can't cope with. I still think you should sell the sandwich shop.
1: Sell it?
2: Yes.
1: That shop is going to put the Barton children through school, give them a start in the world. It's the only income they have.
2: Yes, I know, but... Well, it's too bad Mr. Barton lost all he had. He was a man that everybody loved.
1: Well, if everybody loved him, he had something he could never lose.
2: Not true.
1: Mm-hmm.
2: You know, that painting on the wall there is a gift from him. He bought it in Europe during the early months of the First World War. He sent it to me from London at Christmas time.
1: My, it's a powerful subject.
2: Yes, it is. Every time I look at it, it makes me feel how insignificant I am.
1: You mean Mr. Barton sent it all the way from London just to prove a little thing like that?
2: Well, yes. What did you say? Yes. Come in.
3: Oh, hello there, Miss Greenwood.
1: Hi, Junior.
3: Say, Judge Cronin, yes? I brought this telegraph that was delivered to the apartment house for you.
2: Oh, yes, thank you.
3: I fell off my bicycle coming over.
2: Excuse me, Miss Greenwood. I must attend to this at once. Here, boy, here's something for your trouble. I'll see you later, Miss Greenwood.
3: How do you like that? All the way over here for a nickel, you old miser. Always trying to save money.
1: Anybody that saves money these days isn't a miser. He's a magician.
3: Yeah. Well, I'm quitting my job at the apartment house and hitting the open road anyway.
1: No.
3: Well, after all, I'm a gypsy at heart. I got the forests and rocks and hills into my skin.
1: Well, don't they make you feel a little bumpy?
3: Huh? Oh, bumpy. You'll come back faster than a bad chick, don't you?
1: Junior, how about going to work at the lunchroom?
3: No, sirree. Oh. Don't fence me in. No, sir. Adventure's calling me, Miss Greenwood, and I'm off to the seven seas.
1: Oh.
3: When does the job start?
1: Well, I tell you what, Junior. Drop in at the house on Sunday, and we'll talk about it. I have to go now.
3: Yes, well,
1: Barbara and I are going shopping for an evening gown. Nice things are so expensive and so scarce.
3: Yes. Well, I hope you can find something at a modest price.
1: Well, if it's like most evening gowns, that'll be the only modest thing about it. I'll ask her, Barbara. How much is the evening dress, miss?
4: It's one of the most reasonable in the store. Only $49.95.
5: Oh, dear. Practically $50.
4: Well, it's the last one of this model in stock. But perhaps Mr. Jerome would reduce it a little if you're willing to pay cash. You know money talks.
1: The money we have left can hardly whisper.
5: Oh, Aunt Charlotte, couldn't we cut a few corners, make it up some other way? It's so lovely.
1: I wish we could, Barbara. I've cut so many corners already, I'm getting so I walk on a bias.
5: I'd be willing to give up some of the other things.
1: Well, darling, you have to have school clothes. You couldn't get along with any less, but you could get along without an evening dress.
5: May I look at it again?
4: Oh, certainly. I think it was simply made for you.
5: Oh, it's beautiful. If Mr. Jerome would reduce the price, how much do you think he'd come down?
4: Possibly to $45. Of course, I couldn't promise.
5: Well, in Charlotte, $45 isn't so much.
1: Well, our lunchroom would have to sell a lot of sandwiches to clear $45. I'll see if I can make over one of your old evening dresses.
4: Then you mean that will be all?
1: Yes. Just hold the other things, and I'll call for them on Monday. Oh, I gave you the deposit, didn't I?
4: Yes, I have it right here. I'll bring you a receipt.
5: Was it necessary to tell her I'd be wearing a made-over dress? What kind of a person would she think I am?
1: I wouldn't worry too much about that. What matters a lot more is what kind of a person do you think you are?
5: But letting her know we keep a lunchroom.
1: Well, haven't you got that backwards? It's the lunchroom that keeps us.
5: Just the same, you don't need to tell everybody we meet. Maybe we aren't rich anymore. But there's no harm in pretending to be.
1: Well, pretending to be rich is what keeps a great many people poor. As for the lunchroom, remember, you're a part owner.
5: Well, at least I don't work there. That's something to be glad about. I don't have to earn my living at it.
1: Barbara, people do a lot of things they should be ashamed of, but earning their own living isn't one of them.
5: Oh, that's all right for you to say. A person with plenty of money can afford to be sentimental about honest poverty. All this is an experience for you. And when it becomes too much trouble, you can just run off to Hollywood.
1: Hollywood? I never knew of anyone who got away from trouble by running off to Hollywood. Or any other place.
5: You're not fooling me. Of course you'll go back.
1: Now, Barbara, that's being rude.
5: Well, I don't care. I've got to stay here and take it. Get along with what I just have to have. Never getting anything I really want. Maybe you think that kind of life is fun, but I don't.
4: Here's your receipt, Miss Greenwood. And we'll hold the order for you.
1: Thank you.
4: Good morning.
1: Oh, miss, I've changed my mind. Put in the evening dress along with the other things.
4: Oh, then you've decided to take it.
1: Shh. Yes, thank you. Now, come along, Barbara. We've got to hurry now. We must get back to the lunchroom.
6: Good evening, darling.
1: Oh, hello, Mr. Anderson.
6: I see you're working the night shift again. Do you know what time it is? After 11 o'clock.
1: Whoa, whoa, whoa, whoa, whoa. Quiet. Quiet. Quiet. You know, Mr. Anderson.
6: Isn't that Bobby Barton's dog?
1: Yes, when I work late at night, I bring him along for protection. He's a wonderful watchdog. All you have to do is wake him up and he barks like everything.
6: Whoa, whoa, whoa, whoa, whoa, whoa, whoa. Well, as I live and breathe, fresh sandwiches.
1: Fries?
6: Well, I must say, Charlotte, you get up sandwiches better than anybody I've ever known.
1: Well, thank you, Mr. Anderson. You get them down better than anybody I've ever known.
6: I think I'll just sample one, if you don't mind. Good. No, you shouldn't let that mutt hang around here, Charlotte. He's liable to scare certain people away.
1: That's what I was hoping.
6: Ah, let me see. Next, I think I'll try one of these egg sandwiches.
1: No, I guess I won't. I think I'll...
6: I think I'll try a cheese. Hey, what's the matter with that dog? Why does he keep looking at me that way? He makes me self-conscious.
1: Well, you see, he's part bloodhound and part puzzled.
6: What are you talking about? Bloodhound and puzzled? What's he puzzled about?
1: Well, so far, you've had two sandwiches, and neither he nor I have picked up a cent.
6: Cent? Oh, cent!
1: Oh, no!
6: Charlotte, I'm hurt. I'm deeply hurt. I'm going straight home. Just as soon as I try one of these ham sandwiches. And you better let me take you home, too.
1: Oh, no, don't bother waiting for me. I still have 15 or 20 minutes work to do yet.
6: Seriously, Charlotte, why do you want to mess with all this anyway?
1: With all what?
6: Oh, the Barton estate and the kids in this lunchroom. Here you are putting in 12 and 13 hours a day. And to top off that, taking charge of a rundown house and three kids who don't even care enough to help.
1: I think the children do care in their own way.
6: Oh, yeah? Barbara Barton, for example. A fine snob if I ever saw one. Charlotte, why don't you go back to Hollywood and forget about it?
1: No, I went into this with my eyes open, and I'm going to see it through.
6: Well, you'll never do it, Charlotte. It's too big a job. Oh, I'll give you credit. You've done well so far. But mark my words. Sooner or later, you're going to run smack into a problem that you can't solve. Dog away from me. Call him off.
7: Flash.
6: Where's the...
7: Down, boy. Flash. Now you go over there and lie down.
6: Yeah.
7: No back talk.
1: I'm dreadfully sorry, Mr.
6: Milton.
1: Mr. Milton.
6: Yes.
1: I can't understand it. He never acted that way before.
6: Oh, it's easily explained. This is the lunchroom, and he thought Mr. Milton had dropped in to get a bite.
1: Is there something that I can do for you, Mr. Milton?
6: Yes, you can tell your friend I'm in no mood for bad jokes.
8: Now, wait a minute.
6: And you can tell me where I can find the proprietor, Mrs. Greenwood. I've been trying to get in touch with her all day.
1: Well, I am the proprietor, but it isn't Mrs. Greenwood. It's Miss Greenwood.
6: Oh, I'm sorry.
1: You're sorry. Now, if I can help you...
6: You certainly can. You can move this store off my property.
1: Your property?
6: That's what I said. I own the lot next door, and this building extends on it by 4 feet.
1: Well, I don't see how it could, Mr. Milton. This store has been here for a long time.
6: And my lot's been there for a great deal longer. In fact, I purchased the 4 feet from Mr. Barton himself when this store consisted of one room.
8: Well, what's that got to do with it?
6: Just this. When the store was remodeled, somebody very conveniently forgot about it and built on my property.
8: But, Mr. Milton, the store was remodeled 6 or 7 years ago. Aren't you a little late in finding out about all this?
6: I've been away from Lakeview for 8 years. I'm in business in Mound City.
1: But it's impossible to move this building. The property on the other side belongs to the school. Where could we move it?
6: That's your concern, not mine. But I'm giving you notice right now. Get this store off my lot.

0: Everyone loves a Valentine. Sweethearts, youngsters, mothers, dads, husbands, and wives. Even Grandma probably has a faded, precious Valentine tucked away among her treasures. Yes, for people of all ages, there's a glow of pleasure in receiving Valentine's, in being remembered on Valentine's Day. 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And now to resume our story, the lunchroom, which seemed to be a turning point in the Barton fortunes, has suddenly become a problem. For according to Mr. Milton, owner of the adjoining lot, the building encroaches on his property. At the old Barton mansion on Sunday afternoon.
1: Hello, Mr. Anderson. Come in.
2: Oh, thank you, Charlotte. Say, did Barbara give you Judge Cronin's phone message?
1: Yes, she did, yesterday afternoon.
2: Then you know that the maps at the City Hall show that the store is not on Milton's property, and there's no record of Mr. Barton having sold 4 feet to him or anybody else.
1: Then why on earth would Mr. Milton make a crazy claim like that?
2: Well, first, because he's heard that the store is starting to make money. And second, you're a woman, and he figures he can bluff you out. His next move will be to suggest some kind of reasonable settlement. Well, then's when he'll have to deal with me.
1: Mr. Anderson, I don't know how I could possibly get along without your help.
2: Yeah? Well, I know that, darling. Yeah, but think nothing of it. I don't want to appear a conceited sort of man.
1: What other sort is there?
2: Hey, now, look. Oh, well, I apparently got here just in time.
1: Well, if it isn't Junior.
3: Hiya, Miss Greenwood.
2: So what do you want, Junior?
3: I've got some business to talk with Miss Greenwood. Huh?
1: Yes, Junior's going to work full-time at the lunchroom. We need a good man.
3: Yeah, you picked the right fella.
1: Mm-hmm. We need help badly.
3: Oh, you need help bad, huh?
1: Mm-hmm.
3: Well, then I might as well ask for twice as much as it figures to.
1: Oh, now that's outrageous, Junior. I won't pay it.
2: Yeah, hold on. He didn't say how much it was.
1: Well, I'll pay you what you're worth, Junior. And if you ask me, you're not even worth that.
2: Worth what? He didn't say what it was.
3: I can't afford to work for what I'm worth.
1: Well, you could if you'd saved. You could save half of what you make.
3: Yes, but I won't be making that much.
2: Well, somebody...
3: And don't forget, there's your manpower shortage.
1: Forget it? How could I? I'm looking right at it.
3: And what's more, I gotta have half time and half the time, and half the time have half time off. That is for a 40-hour week.
1: Well, you sleep 8 hours a day, and there's 7 days in a week. That's 8 times 7 is 56. Out of the 40 hours you work, you get 56 hours off.
2: That's impossible.
3: Oh, yes, I see. Then I'm practically being hired to stay away from the job.
1: Now we're getting somewhere.
3: Well, then I'll tell you what I'll do. I'll make a dicker.
1: Mm-hmm.
3: I'll forget half of my salary.
1: Well, fine. There's nothing small about me. I'll forget the other half.
3: All right, then it's all settled. I'll see you at the store tomorrow. Toodaloo, Miss Greenwood.
1: So long, Junior.
2: Would you mind telling me what that was all about?
1: Can't you see it makes Junior feel important to talk business with him? So I do.
2: I give up.
1: Sometimes, Mr. Anderson, I wonder if you're as smart as you really are.
2: Oh, that's Junior probably coming back now to hit you for a raise. Miss Greenwood.
1: Oh, Judge Cronin.
2: Oh, hello, Cronin. Miss Greenwood, I just passed Junior out there, and he accused me of being a tightwad.
1: He did. Well, yes. I must speak to him about that.
2: Yeah, it's none of his business what Cronin is.
1: No. Now, boys.
2: Then the lesson.
1: Boys, now let's not start dickering. Now, Mr. Milton is due here any minute.
4: Very well. Then Anderson had better learn to hold his tongue. Remember the old expression, woe to the... woe to the... I forgot what comes after woe.
1: Get up.
4: No. this thing. Woe
2: to the man who speaks in haste, for he shall repent at leisure.
1: Oh, Mr. Anderson, you really have the gift of eloquence.
4: Well, I hope it's a gift of it. If he paid anything for it, he was cheated.
2: Well, thank you, Judge.
4: Yes.
2: You see that? He's the one that starts things.
4: I do not.
1: Boys, keep your tempers. Now, can't you keep your tempers at least for a minute?
2: Oh, now, Charlotte, that isn't temper. That's temperament.
4: There's a difference.
1: Yes, I know. Temperament is temper that's too old to spank. I knew we'd never get this talk over before Mr. Milton arrived.
2: Well, there's nothing to talk over. The fellow's a plain chiseler. All we need to do is throw him off.
1: We'd better let him in first.
5: Good afternoon, Miss Greenwood.
1: Oh, come in, Mr. Milton.
5: Thank you.
1: This is Judge Cronin and Mr. Anderson. You've already met.
5: Gentlemen.
4: How do you do?
2: I've been looking forward to seeing you again, Mr. Milton. Oh, how I've been looking forward to seeing you again.
5: In the matter of that encroachment on my property.
2: Uh-huh.
5: Miss Greenwood, I've been thinking it over. I'm sure we can reach a reasonable settlement.
2: Oh. What'd I tell you, Charlotte? Oh, you do, huh?
5: Yes.
2: Well, Mr. Milton, you're as transparent as cellophane. You're as phony as a $7 bill.
5: I beg your pardon.
2: You're so flimsy that if you ever got caught in a high wind, you'd find yourself leading the 4th Interceptor Squadron.
5: Well, I... Now, just a moment. You seem to forget Miss Greenwood's building is on my lot. If I choose, I can take possession of the entire store.
1: Only the star isn't on your lot.
6: Absolutely right. There's nothing in the records to show you ever purchased property from Mr. Boston.
5: That's very easily explained, Judge Cronin. The purchase was a friendly and casual transaction. It was never recorded.
2: Oh, it wasn't. Well, now you get this, Milton.
5: But just the same, I have here a bill of sale.
2: What?
6: What's that?
1: A bill of sale?
5: Indeed, I have. Drawn up here in Lakeview on October 3rd, 1914.
6: Properly signed by Mr. Barton?
5: Yes, yes. Here. Look it over. I've tried to be reasonable with you people. Now, I'm going to be tough.

0: Morning, Aunt Charlotte.
1: Good morning, Barbara. Breakfast will be ready in a minute. Are Jack and Robert up?
2: Yes, but Jack's still fussing with his tie. He can spend more time in front of a mirror.
1: Well, every young man has his moments of reflection.
2: Oh.
1: You want to set the table?
2: Oh, yes, of course.
0: Aunt Charlotte.
1: Hmm?
0: I've made an awful lot of mistakes.
1: Barbara, if everybody who ever made a mistake should suddenly evaporate, the population of this world would be practically zero. Put on the cereal bowls, too.
0: But I've been so selfish. I didn't stop to think about it till... Well, I mean, you were so nice about that evening, dear. I didn't even thank you.
1: Don't thank me. It's the sandwich shop that would have paid for it, except...
0: And it's such a darling, dear.
1: Except we might not have the sandwich shop anymore.
0: Not have it? Why, I thought everything was all right.
1: Oh, it's far from all right. After breakfast, I'm going down to see Judge Cronin. I don't think it'll do much good. You'd better finish setting the table.
0: Yes, I... Aunt Charlotte, I...
1: Hmm?
0: I've changed my mind. That evening dress. Well, with all the old evening dresses I have in the closet, I mean, they're not so old. Some of them are almost new, and I don't care so much for the one we saw at the store anyway.
1: That's a fib, Barbara.
0: Oh, no.
1: A big fib. But it's the nicest fib I ever heard. Only you're still going to have your dress, and we're still going to have the sandwich shop. Somehow. Well, call the boys for breakfast.

0: Yes? Yes, this is Judge Cronin's office. Cronin speaking. Oh, yes, Mr. Milton.
1: Milton. Oh, that Milton. If I could take just one...
2: Mr. Anderson, keep quiet. Quiet.
0: No. No, we're still considering. Miss Greenwood is here right now. Yeah, well, isn't that being unnecessarily harsh? Very well, Mr. Milton.
2: What did he say?
0: He demands an immediate decision. While we made up our minds, he even wanted to be kept on the line.
1: Kept on the line? A man like him ought to be kept on a leash.
2: Well, we can't move the building.
0: Well, the only alternative, then, is to meet his terms. He's demanding a three-quarter interest in the shop and the management of the business. And I, Miss Greenwood, are you listening to me?
2: Yes, yes. Go on, Judge.
1: Well, Charlotte, I'm not posing as a prophet, but I've had a hunch all along the time had come when you'd chuck all this and go back to Hollywood, and I think this is it. Charlotte.
2: Huh?
1: Will you stop staring at that picture on the wall and pay some attention?
0: Yes. As we were saying, it's unfortunate the property transfer wasn't recorded. But that doesn't affect Milton's legal right. He bought the property in good faith on October 3rd, 1914, as the bill of sale shows.
2: Only the bill of sale is a forgery.
1: And the mere fact...
0: What?
1: Forgery?
0: What's this?
2: That's right. That picture on the wall proves it.
1: Picture on the wall? Come on, get a glass of water.
2: No, no. Now, Judge, look. Didn't you say that Mr. Barton was in Europe when the First World War started?
0: Yes, but I...
2: And didn't he send you that picture from London at Christmas time?
0: Why, certainly, only
2: well,
0: I...
2: the First World War started in the summer of 1914.
0: All right, but...
2: And if Mr. Barton was still in London at Christmas time, as that picture proves, he couldn't have signed a bill of sale here in Lakeview in October 1914.
1: She's right, Cronin.
0: Yes, absolutely right. Come to think of it, I have any number of letters and documents to prove Mr. Barton wasn't here. This is amazing.
2: Well, then, that's settled. I'll run along now and finish my shopping.
0: Yes, but, Miss Greenwood, wait!
1: Don't you want to be here when we show that chiseler up?
2: No, you deal with him, boys. The sooner I never see Mr. Milton again, it'll be too soon for me not to meet him. And the better it'll be for both of us when we meet, if we do, if we won't, and we don't, if we won't, and we won't.
0: Yes, I quite agree with you. Hold on, mister. Seems to be something wrong with that remark.
1: Yes, Charlotte, you certainly are far from playing.
0: Yes.
2: Boys, you say the nicest things.

0: Charlotte Greenwood will be back in a moment. Meanwhile, I want to remind you again, the next time you buy a card for any occasion, look on the back for the identifying words, a Hallmark card. H-A-L-L-M-A-R-K. A Hallmark card. 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And now, Charlotte Greenwood.
1: Friends, that misleading bill of sale reminded me of some gossip we occasionally hear. It seemed so right and true at first, but how false it turned out to be. So it's a pretty good idea, I think, to weigh all gossip pretty carefully. Then don't believe it if it applies to either of two kinds of people, strangers and friends. Strangers, because we know them so little. Friends, because we love them so much. And now, until next Sunday, at the very same time, this is Charlotte Greenwood saying...

0: coming to you from Hollywood. This is Wendell Niles speaking. This is the Blue Network.
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5: And now, Gangbusters! Gangbusters, presented in cooperation with police and federal law enforcement departments throughout the United States. The only national program that brings you authentic police case histories.

0: crackers, whose leader thought he could outwit New York detectives by use of scientific methods, but who learned that to a woman there is nothing so unscientific as a slap in the face.
1: And now to Gangbusters and facts that show the operation of our law enforcement officials in their war against the underworld. Gangbusters has asked the Honorable John J. Sullivan, former Chief of Detectives and Deputy Police Commissioner, City of New York, to narrate by proxy tonight's case.
2: The inside facts in the case of the supersonic safecrackers.
1: Chief Sullivan, I know the criminals in tonight's case certainly presented a problem to detectives of the New York City Police Department.
3: A tremendous problem, Don Gardner. But they gave the investigating detectives an idea of what their successors may have to face in the future.
1: Well, it sounds like you've got an interesting case, Chief Sullivan. Why don't you go right ahead?
3: All right, Don. On the west side of New York, a little uptown from Times Square, there was a cheap restaurant, the Chili Parlor, in the basement of an old brownstone house. Miguel, the Mexican proprietor, on occasion prepared his peppery native dishes for special customers. One such customer was Russ Enfield, who, on a particular night about a year and a half ago, sat at a corner table with his girl, Myra, as Miguel took their order.
4: Then I fix you some nice enchiladas, which we follow up with some nice cheese tacos, see?
5: Fine, that's the stuff, Miguel.
6: Can't you make something simple like ham and eggs?
4: Ham and eggs? This is poison, ham and eggs.
5: Go on, Miguel, go on, whip the stuff up.
4: Whip this stuff up? Well, this cannot be whipped up like ham and eggs.
6: Russ.
5: Now, look, Myra, it's all settled. You got enough clothes. You can't have it.
6: You know what I need.
5: Yeah, I know what you need. Now, let's forget about it.
6: Russ, I swear I'm not going to stand for this pushing around. There's certain things a girl's entitled to.
5: If you don't keep quiet about it, I'll give you what you're entitled to. Now, don't let's start it. Uh-oh. Comes Jonesy and the guy.
6: Ray. Where's his turtleneck sweater?
5: All right. Now, keep quiet.
7: Well, here we are, Russ.
6: Hello, Jonesy. See, you look sweet tonight.
7: Yeah. Oh, I just got a haircut.
5: Okay. You're Preble, huh?
7: That's right. Joe Preble, Russ Enfield.
6: Come on, Jonesy. Right. Let's go over to the bar and have a drink.
7: Is it okay, Russ?
5: Sure. Go ahead. I want to talk to Preble.
6: Take care of my enchiladas.
5: Yeah, I'll see they don't get cold.
7: Come on, Myra.
6: Those enchiladas couldn't get cold in Siberia.
5: Have a chair, Preble.
7: Thanks. Cute kid.
5: She's just like the rest of them. No problem?
7: Sounds okay to me, Russ. The way Jonesy explained it.
5: Jonesy's not the best explainer in the world. Have any questions?
7: What kind of questions? Safe cracking.
5: With a few improvements, yeah. For instance, you don't have to carry that gun anymore.
7: Who told you I'm carrying a gun?
5: Nobody told me. I just found out now. You carry it in a shoulder holster under your left arm. Right?
7: And whose mind you been reading?
5: I haven't been reading any minds. Just a dial on this little gimmick.
7: It's a funny looking watch. What is it anyway?
5: Just a little gimmick I picked up. They used them in the war. Metal detector.
7: Oh, cute. Cute as they come. But how does it open a safe?
5: Might come in handy, just like everything we use. The walkie-talkies, the supersonic stuff, everything.
7: You gotta show...

0: He disliked everything we use. The walkie-talkies, the supersonic stuff, everything.
1: You gotta show me that it beats the old way.
0: You've been on ice too long, Preble. You got a sing-sing complex. Now remember what I tell you about the gadgets we work with. The scientific stuff can only go so far. Can't even go that far without a little head work.
1: Okay, just lay it out.
0: Now hold it, hold it.
2: Senor Ross, you would like the tortillas plain or toasted? Toasted, I think.
0: Yes. Anything, Miguel. Just get it out here.
2: Si, toasted. Toasted will be more better tonight because it's yesterday's tortilla.
1: He should drown in a barrel of tequila.
0: Well, Preble, you think you could come along and do what I tell you without giving me any argument?
1: Look, I've been knocking the knobs off safes 15 years now.
0: I can use your experience, but my methods are a little different.
1: What do you come to be such an expert in this science stuff?
0: The Navy, pal. The Navy taught me the works before they gave me the bounce.
1: Oh, another blue ticket, boy.
0: Yeah, after a hitch in Portsmouth Naval Prison. I've got my hands on every electronic device in the book, and I know how to run them. I can open up any tin can of a vault in this town without straining a muscle. Show you what I mean.
1: Now you heard there was fortunes being made out of government surplus.
0: The surplus anybody can get, Preble. It still takes a guy to run it.
1: Here comes Agua Caliente with your grub.
0: Good. Here, let's eat.
2: All right, it's very hot stuff, senor. If you don't put your fingers
0: up. Well, you think you could crack this safe the old-fashioned way, Preble?
1: I might. Come on, Russ. How long does it take to get that junk rigged up?
0: Here, plug this in the wall socket. There.
1: The old-fashioned way ain't good enough. Now you gotta crack a safe with gadgets.
0: Finger the combination, Preble.
1: Yeah, now you're talking.
0: Okay, hold it. One tumbler dropped.
1: Did not. I didn't hear it drop. I got the best ears in the business.
0: It dropped, I tell you. The gadget told me it did.
1: No kidding.
0: I'll run the dial back the other way. Easy.
1: Yes, sure. Hey, what's that?
0: Shut up. What is it, Jonesy?
3: Keep the light lower, Russ. I got a glimmer of her from the window just now.
0: Right. Keep that light lower, Preble. Any radio cars around, Jonesy?
3: Not a sign of one, Russ. How you doing?
0: Okay, but we won't get it open if I talk to you all night. You just stay in the car. Keep your eyes out for cops.
3: Okay.
1: Hey, that's all right. The walkie-talkie's okay.
0: I know it. Go on, get to work on that combination.
1: Sure.
0: Want to grab that dough and get out of here.
4: 5 feet 8 1/4, 31, 160 pounds. Investigation.
5: Look, Captain Hanson, I hate to break in on the lineup like this.
6: Sergeant, what's up?
5: Just had a call from the 32nd Squad.
4: Face the left, Johnson.
5: They got into the vault at the finance company office at 124th and Lexington last night. Got away with over 3,000.
6: Does it look like the same boys, Sergeant?
5: No telling.
6: Come on, let's get up there.
4: All right.
5: Ryan from Identification's on the way up there now. Dust the place over for prints.
6: Good.
4: Walk off the way you came on.
6: Go ahead, Sergeant.
5: Yeah. Car is parked outside, Captain. We can...
6: Oh, Sergeant.
5: Yes, sir?
6: You say they fingered this safe open?
5: That's what the 32nd Squad says.
6: One of those boys must have awfully tender fingers.
5: Probably took them all night manipulating that combination, just like that one last week, Captain. They could have blown the door off in an hour.
6: I don't know, Sergeant. Maybe these boys have a way.
5: A way? What do you mean, a way?
6: We'll see. Let's get up there and look that vault over.
7: Hey, Russ, I...
8: Hello, Jonesy.
7: Oh, hi, Myra. Is Russ around?
8: Sure, he's in there sleeping. He's got a night job, remember?
7: I guess I'll come back later.
8: What's your rush, Handsome? You can wait, and you don't have to wait standing up.
7: Okay. Thanks, Myra.
8: Not over there. Sit down here.
7: There? Cave, you don't mind.
8: Jonesy.
7: Yeah, Ma?
8: Remember at the bar last night I was telling you about that dress?
7: Yeah, sounds nice.
8: You couldn't let me have another 200, could you?

0: Well,
1: I know I owe you so much already, but you'll get it back, every cent.
0: Well, it's not the dough, Myra.
1: You've got the 200, haven't you?
0: Sure, I've got it.
1: But what?
0: Look, I told you before, Russ wouldn't like me giving you money. You know he wouldn't.
1: Oh, you don't have to be afraid of Russ. I wouldn't tell him anything about you and me. I'd like to get that dress today, Jonesy.
0: Okay. You can have your 200.
1: Ah, Jonesy. I knew you wouldn't let me down. I just knew it.
0: Myra, you belong to Russ. Now, Russ is a good-looking guy. He can talk and...
1: And what?
0: Skip it. You got the papers around any place? Maybe they got something in about the job.
1: Oh, no, don't. Don't you think...
2: Oh. Hello, Jonesy.
0: Oh, hi, Russ.
2: Well, what's on your mind, Jonesy?
0: Nothing important, Russ. I just want to tell you 8 o'clock is okay with Preble. He'll meet us at the chili parlor.
2: 8 o'clock's fine.
0: Oh, good.
2: Did he say anything about last night's job?
0: Did he? He's really sold on this scientific stuff. Really sold. I think I better run along.
2: What's your hurry?
0: Well, I've got something to do.
1: You got some coffee brewing, Jonesy.
0: No, thanks. See you tonight at Chili Parlor.
1: So long, Jonesy.
0: Bye.
1: Well, did you have a nice nap?
2: Lay off Jonesy, will you, Myra?
1: What are you talking about?
2: If anybody can see, the guy goes for you like a ton of bricks. You've been taking dough off him again.
1: So what? You won't give it to me. I'm entitled to go looking.
2: Look all you want, baby, but just stay away from my boys. Want them to keep their mind on business.
1: What do you think you are, giving me orders?
2: I'll show you who I think I am.
1: Let go.
2: Now stop playing with Jonesy. I'll start on you, and I won't be playing.
3: Kevin Hansen talking.
4: Oh, Captain. Sergeant Keel. Look, I'm with the chief engineer of the Euclid Safe Manufacturing.
3: Well, what does he have to say?
4: Nobody, he says. Nobody could open that new safe of theirs without blowing the door off.
3: Did you tell him he was wrong?
4: Did I? And I showed him the pictures, too. He still says that new model safe combination has silent tumblers and nobody could hear them drop. He says it looks like an inside job, and I'm about ready to believe him.
3: Is there any way at all to open that safe without the combination?
4: Well, just a minute, I'll ask him. Is there any way to open that safe without the combination? The captain wants to know.
5: It can only be done
4: today. What? Yeah. He says they tested it, Captain, and the only way it could be done was you could hear the tumblers drop if you had a supersonic listening device.
3: That's interesting.
4: Yeah, that's interesting, Captain, but what kind of a burglar carries a supersonic, whatever you call it?
3: I don't know, Sergeant, but come on back to the office. We'll see if we can find out.
6: So, Don, as the gang of criminals led by Russ Enfield prepared to extend their scientific safe-cracking venture still farther, New York City detectives had obtained their first inkling to their method of operation. It was the beginning of a long trail that didn't end until the threat of death lurked on both sides of a skyscraper's skylight.
7: Now, back to gangbusters.
6: You were telling us, Chief Sullivan, that the criminal Russ Enfield led his gang in a number of successful safe crackings by using such modern instruments as supersonic listening devices and walkie-talkie apparatus to warn of approaching trouble.
8: That's right, Don. And New York City detectives had an idea of what was going on and were proceeding with their investigation. One night shortly before starting on a safe burglary they had planned, Russ Enfield had just finished dinner with his confederates and the girl Myra at the chili parlor the gang patronized.
9: Listen, Russ, boss or no boss, this is the last time I go for this Mexican food. It can kill you.
2: Yeah, it's like olives. You gotta learn to like this stuff.
1: And you will if you got a stomach left.
0: Well, what's the matter with Mexican food? I like it.
2: Okay, Jonesy, it's getting late. Drive Myra home, will you?
0: Yeah, Russ, sure.
1: Yeah, I thought you were taking me on this one.
0: A dame's place is home.
1: Who asked you?
2: On home, will you?
0: Come on, Myra.
2: Now hurry back here, Jonesy. Preble and I will have the whole thing gone over.
1: Yeah. Well, have a good time, boys. Let's go, Jonesy.
0: You sure?
1: Toodaloo.
2: Yeah, I'll see you later, Jonesy.
0: Yeah. I got the car parked right outside, Myra.
1: That's sweet of you, Jonesy.
0: Look, Myra, I want to talk to you
1: now,
0: about...
1: Wait. Where do we get outside?
0: Okay. I'll get the door.
10: Hey, buenas noches.
1: Night, Miguel. Got warmer.
0: Yeah.
1: Where's the car?
0: It's right there. Look my right.
1: Yeah.
0: Your new dress looks nice on.
1: Does it? Glad you like it.
0: Oh, wait a minute, Myra. When is the payoff going to be?
1: Jonesy, I told you you'd get back every cent. 800, isn't it?
0: When a guy gives dough to a dame, she means something to him, Myra.
1: Oh, Jonesy, you mean something to me, too, but I'm scared. I'm scared of Russ.
0: Well, I'm not scared. Come here.
1: Oh, Jonesy, please.
0: Myra.
1: Jonesy, if Russ ever thought...
10: Kids, you having a good time?
0: Yeah, Russ. An awful good time.
10: What's the idea?
1: No, wait a minute, Russ. Don't get thinking anything.
10: Shut up.
0: Come on, Russ. If you want to argue about it, I'm willing to argue. You think I ought to get socked? Try it.
10: You're not going to get hit, Jonesy. Not you.
1: Hey, now, wait a minute.
10: Wait, nothing, Myra. I told you to cut this out.
1: Russ, no, don't shoot!
0: You hadn't ought to have done that, Russ.
10: She had it coming.
1: Did I?
0: I said you hadn't ought to have done that, Russ.
10: Go on, Myra. Grab a cab and get home.
0: I'll take her home.
10: You do what I tell you. Go on, Myra. Start walking.
1: Don't you ever lay a hand on me again.
0: You didn't have to hit her, Russ.
10: Now you listen to me, Jonesy. Myra's no dame for you. If you want a girl, go get somebody else.
0: Ain't that up to Myra?
10: It's up to me. They came out to tell you to pick up an extra 20-foot extension cord for that job tonight. Now get it before we start something that we can't finish.
0: Yeah. An extra 20-foot extension cord.
10: Well, get going. We haven't got all night. Don't worry about Myra. I'll take care of her.
3: Get this straight, Commander. You say these are all the types of supersonic listening devices that are Navy equipment?
11: That's right, Captain Hansen. There are two or three other types, later developments, but they're still secret.
3: They all look pretty bulky. Except this one portable job.
11: The Army had some types of their own, you know.
3: Yes, I know. I've checked with the Army.
11: That one's sensitive enough to enable a man using it to hear the tumblers and the safe combination drop. I've heard of instances where it was used during the war by the OSS and intelligence on certain missions in occupied territory, and quite successfully, too.
3: I don't suppose these devices have too many industrial uses.
11: No, Captain, not too many. Wouldn't be too difficult to trace all sales of them through the War Assets Administration.
3: Well, when I leave here, Commander, that's exactly where I'm going.
10: Come on, Myra, come on, open up this door.
1: Hey,
10: open up or I'll push it in.
1: Okay.
10: You're all right. You're gonna be bothered by...
1: All right, what do you want?
10: What are you packing for? Where are you going?
1: I decided a long time ago. No guy's gonna slug me in and have me sit around to take his abuse.
10: You'll sit around as long as I want you around.
1: Hand me that pair of shoes. They go in, too.
10: Listen to me.
1: Hey.
10: You hang that stuff back in the closet or I'll give you going over. You'll never forget.
1: Jonesy, you have something to say about that?
10: I told you to stay away from Jonesy.
1: Russ, you...
10: You'll do what I tell you. You'll stay away from Jonesy. Get that through that head of yours. Now go on, hang that stuff up.
1: All right. You put it that way.
12: Yes, sir. Step right in. Yes, sir. What can I do for you?
13: I understand you handle a lot of war surplus.
12: He understands I handle a lot of war surplus. Mister, this store handles so much war surplus, I'm thinking of starting my own army. What would you like? We got pup tents, jeep tents, barrack tents, sailor suits, soldier suits, diver suits.
13: Okay. Have you got any portable supersonic listening devices?
12: We got any portable supersonic listening devices? Sure, we got them. Right this way.
13: Thanks.
12: Telling you, we got a portable supersonic listening device the likes of which you've never seen. And they've been going like hotcakes, too. Everybody wants one, everyone.
13: Yeah?
12: Sure. We run them in, run them out, by the carload. Hey, take a look at this little number.
13: My name is Sergeant Keel, safe and loft squad.
12: Oh. Well, you don't say. You're sergeant, huh?
13: That's right. How many of these things did you buy from the War Assets Administration?
12: Let me see. 10, I think. They came with a job lot of other merchandise. 10.
13: And they've been going like hotcakes?
12: Well, not exactly. I saw one.
13: One. Do you remember who bought it?
12: Do I remember who bought it? I never forget a customer. Maybe sometimes I can't remember the face, but I never forget a customer. We got a record someplace. I'm going back and see what I can find out. Now, if you want to look around some of our fine merchandise for your own use, go ahead. Don't touch nothing, though.
13: No, thanks. I think I'll just go in back and help you look.
0: And then he hit you again.
1: Yeah. But that's not the worst part of it, Jonesy. Like now, I can't even go to the beauty parlor without an escort.
0: I'd like to help you, Myra, but what's the use? Nothing in it for me. You just run back to Russ.
1: I hate him, Jonesy. You don't know how much I hate him.
0: And what are you sticking with him for?
1: I'm scared. I'm scared to death he'll kill me. Jonesy. There is a way.
0: A way for what?
1: For you and me.
0: I thought you were scared of Russ.
1: Suppose there was no Russ to be scared of.
0: Now, wait a minute.
1: Listen to me, Chauncey. That's safe tonight. There ought to be $12,000, $15,000
0: in
1: it. So? You and I could do a lot with $15,000, Chauncey. An awful lot.
0: Yeah, maybe we could.
1: Russ told me he's taking both you and Preble up into the place with him. I'm going to stay in the car.
0: What about Preble?
1: He don't mean nothing to you, does he?
0: Not much, no.
1: Okay, then.
0: Okay, what?
1: When the safe gets open and you've got the money, that's the time.
0: Both of them? I don't know.
1: Well, you don't have to, you know. If you can do without me.
0: Well, now, look, Myra.
1: But if you don't kill him, Jonesy, we'll never get a chance, you and me. Never. Think of it. $15,000.
0: Yeah, Myra. Yeah, I want that chance.
3: Captain Hanson.
4: Oh, Captain. Sergeant Keel.
3: Oh, yes, Sergeant. How'd you make out?
4: Well, it looks like this Russ Enfield's the guy, Captain. Got a pair of hoodlums for sidekicks. One of them's Joe Preble. Just finished 7 to 12 in Sing Sing.
3: Good. I want them tailed, Sergeant. I want a man tailing each one of them every minute. Let's get him in the act of committing one of these safe burglaries.
14: How about it, Sergeant? Been able to raise the captain?
13: They're ringing him now.
4: Captain Hanson.
13: Sergeant Keel, Captain. Talking from a call box on the corner of 93rd and 2nd. Russ Enfield and both his sidekicks just now broke into a building here.
4: Oh, what about the girl?
13: She's waiting in a car. And look, Captain. There's a finance company on the top floor of that building. That's probably what they're after.
4: Have you got help on the way?
13: Yes, sir. Plenty.
4: Okay, grab them as they come out.
13: Right, sir.
4: And I'm on my way. I'll be there as soon as I can. So long.
13: Captain's on his way, Riley.
0: Good, good.
13: Now, look, that office is on the top floor. As I remember, most of these buildings around here have got skylights.
0: Want to go up and have a look?
13: Yeah, the watchman at that loft next door let us up and we can cut over his roof.
0: Okay.
13: We'll tell Gordon to get the men posted as soon as they get here. Let's go.
2: We've been here long enough. Come on, let's get packed up and going. Pebble?
15: I'm set.
0: You know, Russ, I wouldn't be surprised if that adds up to 15 grand.
2: Yeah, we'll see what it adds up to when we count it. Now, come on, get that stuff together.
0: Russ.
2: What?
0: Myra told me you hit her again.
2: What business is that of yours?
0: It's my business, all right.
2: Is it?
0: I told you, you hadn't ought to go around hitting people, especially Myra.
2: Oh, forget it. Get that stuff together.
0: Sorry, Russ, but Myra said you don't move, Russ.
15: What's the idea?
0: You too, Preble. Up, up.
2: Yeah. Put that gun up, you dope, before I...
15: Hey.
2: All
15: right, hands up.
0: Okay, don't shoot.
15: Drop that gun.
0: Okay, don't shoot.
15: Yeah, yeah. Not me, you don't get. Drop, you haul. Not me, you don't get. Not me, you rotten.
4: All right, Russ. All right. Come on,
2: now. Now, look, Copper. Look, just take it easy.
4: We got him, Sergeant.
2: All right. All right.
3: There wasn't any sense running, Russ.
2: All right.
3: You'd gotten yourself killed. Scientific mind like yours should have reasoned we'd have every exit covered. Okay, turn around and walk back to the safe. We want to look that job over.
8: That dawn was how Russ Enfield and his gang learned that not even the clever application of up-to-date scientific instruments can beat the law. They were all sentenced to long terms, which they are now serving in various New York state penitentiaries.
16: Well, I was amazed, Chief Sullivan, that such equipment as supersonic listening devices could be purchased by burglars.
8: Well, they can't anymore, Don. Because of requests by law enforcement officials and for other reasons, the sale of supersonic equipment was frozen by the War Assets Administration several months ago.
16: Well, thank you, Chief Sullivan, for this extraordinary case history. And congratulations to all the New York City detectives who had a hand in breaking up this dangerous gang of safe burglars. Leading roles were played by Chuck Webster, Elspeth Eric, and Bill Zuckert. Tom Gardner speaking. Gangbusters is a Phillips H. Lord production.
17: Once upon a time there was an engineer.
18: Choo-choo Charlie was his name. We

0: really rings the bell. Charlie says, love my kind of party. Don't know any other candy that I love so well.
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3: 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Beautiful. 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

0: We have what we think is the most interesting drama arranged for you. And our star is a most interesting and accomplished young lady. She made a name for herself in motion pictures. Then she entered the field of radio, and you will undoubtedly remember her as Marge in the radio classic, Merton Marge. More recently, she's made an enviable reputation for herself as the producer-director of A Date with Judy. And here she is, petite and charming, our guest and star, Miss Helen Mack.
1: Well, about all I can say at this point, Les, is hello, everyone.
0: There are a few interesting facts about you that I'd like to talk about, Helen. How about a few moments after the play?
1: I'll be ready and waiting after the play.
0: Miss Helen Mack will join us backstage after the play, so be sure and stay with us. Now, curtain going up. Places, everyone. Curtain. The curtain is up, and here is the play.

0: Well, you couldn't miss him. He was head and shoulders above the rest of the crowd in the station. He was rather good-looking, in spite of his horn-rimmed glasses, and he had enough books under his arm for an ambitious start on a 12-foot shelf. I took a deep breath, nice through the mob to his thigh, got a little piece of his arm that wasn't taken up with books, and led him to a taxi. There was something nice about him. A certain freshness. A clean kind of freshness. Well, we got into a cab, and after a series of ohs and ahs and gee whizzes every time we passed a building over two stories high, I got into Dame Meredith's office. As we opened the door, the Great Dane assumed his famous courtroom smile, the one the newspapers labeled the personality that saved a thousand necks.
1: Eric, my boy, you're a sight for these tired old eyes.
2: How do you do, sir?
1: Well, let me look at you, Eric. Yes, sir, image of your father when he and I were partners back in Sleepy Corners. Well, sit down, my boy.
2: Hope you didn't mind me coming to see you, sir.
1: Mind? I'm always tickled to see someone from the old hometown. Tell me, how are they treating the old bulletin back there?
2: Still the best paper in the state, sir.
1: Yes, sir. Your dad left a mighty fine newspaper when he died. Surprised you didn't follow the business.
2: No, Mr. Meredith. I want to be a great lawyer like you. You see, ever since I was a boy, I've heard about the great things you did. What a great man you are, from Dad and everybody else in Sleepy Corners.
1: And you'd like a job in my office?
2: Job? Oh, no, sir.
1: But your letter said you wanted to come to the city to see me about a job.
2: That's right, but not a job for me. A job for you.
1: A job for me?
2: Yes, sir. I'm on the committee for the State Independent Party. I submitted your name as a candidate on the strength of the bulletin backing you. Came to find out if you'd accept.
1: Accept the candidacy for what?
2: Well, I thought you knew, sir. For governor.
0: Governor? Oh.
2: Anything wrong, Miss Keene?
0: Oh, no, no. I just need a drink of water. A drink? Ooh, I should say I did need a drink. In fact, Dame Meredith took one, too. But after Eric had gone and Dane had a chance to let the idea wash around in his head, he said...
1: Dane Meredith, Governor. Governor Dane Meredith. Hey, Terry, that doesn't sound bad, does it?
0: I hope you're kidding, mister.
1: Kidding? Why should I be kidding?
0: Oh, think hard, Mr. Meredith, and a character by the name of Spider Miller will come to you.
1: What's Miller got to do with it?
0: Oh, now look, I'm your private secretary, remember me? I work here in this little office with you 40 hours a week.
1: So?
0: So, let one word leak out that you're tangled in with a racketeer like Spider Miller, and you couldn't get the nomination for street cleaner. And that's not all. For my hard-earned money, that wasn't a very brilliant suggestion. Telling Yoko boy he could nail down his desk in the front office.
1: Oh, Terry, you're an alarmist.
0: Alarmist or not, I was scared. Because under that crop of straw-colored hair and that mail-order suit Eric Halliday wore, there was a lot of character. Plus more than a little dynamite if he ever found out a lot of things about his hero man. But Dane wouldn't listen. He let Eric take one of the desks in the big office outside, while he toyed with the idea as to whether he wanted to make a try for the governorship. A whole week went by. And then, one noontime, when I was on my way to lunch, I happened to... No, that's a fib. I didn't just happen. I purposely went out of my way to go past Eric's desk in the outside office.
2: Oh, hello, Miss Keene.
0: Hello, Eric. Are they still making you feel at home here in the office?
2: Everybody's been swell to me.
0: Good.
2: Only I wish Mr. Meredith would make up his mind. Folks back home are getting anxious.
3: Where do you think you're going?
2: Hey, what's going on over by the front door?
0: Somebody's excited about something.
2: Yeah, that fellow. Miss Keene, look, what? He's forcing his way in, and he's got a gun. Come on.
0: Oh, Eric, wait, come back.
2: Just a minute, mister. You can't come barging in here. What do you want?
4: Get out of my way. I'm going to kill the rat who framed my son and send him to the death house.
2: Framed your son? Who framed your son?
4: Meredith. Who do you think? A no-good crook.
0: The man may as well have slapped Eric across the mouth, because Eric stiffened, then brought back his fist and planted it with a dull thud against the man's jaw. The man staggered backwards, dropped the gun, cheated a moment, and then slumped to the floor. I didn't wait for any more. I grabbed Eric's arm, swept his hat off the rack, slapped it on his head, and let him out the door. Oh, I didn't answer any of his questions until we were seated in one of the little booths in the restaurant around the corner.
2: Now, why did you rush me out of the office and leave him there?
0: Because I didn't want you to get hurt. The boys in the office will take care of him now.
2: He must have been crazy. Those things he said about Mr. Meredith, framing his son, sending him to the death house.
0: No, Eric, he isn't crazy, except with grief. His name is Frank Rapp, and Dane did send his son to the death house. Finished testimony against him, he's there now.
2: Well, then he must have been guilty. Mr. Meredith would never send an innocent man there.
0: Eric, why don't you pack all those law books of yours and go home?
2: Go home? Well, I haven't got Mr. Meredith's answer yet.
0: Well, let him send it to you. You'll only get hurt staying here. I tried to tell him, but, the words just wouldn't come. Well, you can't tell a child that there isn't any Santa Claus, can you? Especially when it's someone you like an awful lot, like I... Well, I just didn't say anything. I didn't have long to wait for the next development. I met Eric in the front office the next morning, and he told me that Dane had finally given him his answer. He was accepting the offer to run for governor. I didn't say a word. I just turned and walked into Dane's office.
1: Well, good morning, Terry.
0: Dane, I just spoke to Eric. Is it true that you've accepted the offer?
1: Uh-huh. I thought it over. Sort of like the idea of governing my own home state.
0: You can't do it, Dane. You can't do a rotten thing like that.
1: Rotten?
0: Eric's out there right now, pounding out reams of copy for his hometown paper. You can't do it to him, Dane. If he finds out the truth about you, it'll break his heart.
1: Speaking of hearts, are you sure yours isn't mixed up in it someplace?
0: That's beside the point. I saw him walk up to a man who had a gun. That man was coming in here to kill you. At the risk of his own life, he stopped that man. You just can't do this rotten thing to him.
1: Take it easy, Terry.
0: I won't take it easy. You're in cahoots with a dirty crook.
1: Keep quiet, Terry.
0: You're on his payroll. And if you become governor, you'll still take his filthy money.
1: I said shut up! Oh. I'm sorry, Terry. I didn't mean that slap.
0: You don't have to apologize, Mr. Meredith. Just see that you send my paycheck to the right address. That'll be for 5 days, as of today.
1: Now, Terry, wait a minute. There's no sense in your walking out like this. I admit I lost my head for a second there, but... Well, you said some pretty strong things. Got me pretty mad.
0: Funny. You got me pretty mad, too.
1: But, Terry...
0: Don't worry. I've said all I'm going to say. What happens behind these doors stays here.
1: Now, maybe if you take a few weeks off.
0: Goodbye, Mr. Meredith. Just be careful when that pedestal he has you up on starts to topple. I thought when I walked out of Dane Meredith's office that day that I had closed the door on the whole rotten business. Oh, but how wrong I was. You see, Eric dug my address out of the files at the office. And one evening, I found him standing at my door, ringing the bell. After that, we had dinner several times. Oh, he talked about nothing but how Meredith's campaign was developing. There was even talk of the Great Dane being endorsed by one of the major parties. Meantime, Eric was undergoing a change. He just wasn't any longer the yokel boy who gawked at tall buildings. But when the crash came, he was still going to be hurt. At first, I thought he was seeing me because he just wanted someone who lived and breathed to talk to. But after he groped for my hand in the movies a few times and held it tight, I started to wonder. And then one night...
2: Would you mind terribly if I put my arms around you and kissed you, Terry?
0: Oh, well, I wouldn't mind, but...
2: Oh, it's perfectly all right, Terry. You see, I love you, and... Well, as soon as we get Mr. Meredith elected, I want you to be my wife.
0: Oh, Eric...

0: My entire happiness hinged on the one thing I didn't want to happen. But sooner or later, Eric had to find out the truth about Dame Meredith. And when he did, well, it wasn't going to be very pleasant. On the other hand, I couldn't tell Eric, because I had an idea what he'd do. And a certain character named Spider Miller wouldn't exactly like his method of procedure. Then, in the midst of my dilemma, it happened. Late the next Saturday afternoon, I got a call from Eric. He sounded excited and said he'd be right over.
1: Terry, something happened this afternoon. I'm all mixed up inside. You've got to help me. Help straighten me out.
0: Oh, certainly, Eric. Suppose first you tell me what happened this afternoon.
1: Well, this afternoon being Saturday, the rest of the staff was away. I was busy working on some campaign blurbs for the paper when Mr. Meredith came in. He asked me if I would type a few important letters for him that had to go out before Monday. I said, sure, and use your old typewriter in his office. I was typing away.
2: Mr. Meredith?
3: Yes?
2: My name's Welch, Freddy Welch. Maybe you heard of me as the Weasel.
3: The Weasel?
2: Yeah, Spider Miller sent me. Said
3: Eric.
1: Yes, Mr. Meredith?
3: Better take those letters outside and finish them.
1: So I took the letters and went outside. In a little while, this Welch fella came out and hurried away. You see, I'd been waiting because there was an address on one of the letters that I had asked Mr. Meredith about.
0: So you went back into his office?
1: Yes, and I guess I must have surprised him because he tried to cover the bundles of money he had on his desk.
0: Money?
1: Must have been $50,000. I couldn't help but remark about it. It was so much.
0: What did he say?
1: Told me it was counterfeit. That he was holding it as evidence for the client who had just left.
0: The man named Welch?
1: Yes, he asked me to forget about it because it was a very important case he was working on for the government. Well, I got the address straightened out and went back outside, and in a few minutes, Mr. Meredith left.
0: What happened to the letters?
1: He said to put them on his desk, that he'd be back later to sign them.
0: And did you?
1: Yes, I took them into his office. But as I was about to leave, I discovered an empty money wrapper on the floor. Same as the ones on those bundles of money he had on his desk. I don't know why I picked it up, just nosy, I guess. When I did, I got a terrific shock.
0: A shock? Why?
1: It was a wrapper from a bundle of money from the Parkside Bank.
0: The Parkside Bank?
1: The bank that was held up this morning and robbed of $50,000.
0: Well, Eric, that doesn't prove anything.
1: But it does. You've seen the evening papers? Here, look at it.
0: I see. Fred Welch, alias the Weasel, was picked up this afternoon as number one suspect in the Parkside Bank robbery. Dane Meredith, ace criminal lawyer, has been retained as his attorney.
1: There's his picture, the same man who gave Mr. Meredith the money. It doesn't make sense, Terry. A man like Dane Meredith mixed up in something like this. That's why I had to come here to you. Now tell me the truth. That's why you quit, isn't it? It was because you found out something dishonest about it.
0: Eric, I tried so hard to warn you. I didn't want this to happen.
1: Terry, I've got to know the truth. I can't let him go ahead and be governor if there's anything crooked about it.
0: I can't tell you anything, Eric. That would be betraying a trust. What's more important, there's someone else in this thing besides Dane. Someone who won't stop at closing my mouth and yours permanently.
1: Then you won't tell me what you know.
0: I can't, Eric.
1: Okay.
0: Oh, Eric, please try to understand.
1: I think I do understand. Protecting Dane Meredith means more to you than keeping me from being a fool.
0: Oh, no.
1: Well, I know someone who will tell me.
0: You do?
1: A man named Frank Rapp. I'll take him to the district attorney with me, with this money wrapper.
0: I couldn't stop him. Nobody could stop him. He just swung open the door and was gone. I threw on my coat and rushed after him. I tried to get to Frank Rapp's house first, because I knew Eric was walking right smack into a truckload of TNT. Rapp had only been sitting back waiting for someone to come along with some tangible evidence to make the DA listen to his story about his son. And now Eric had that necessary evidence in that Parkside Bank money wrapper. But Eric got to Rapp's house first. I saw him step out of his cab as my cab turned the corner. Oh, I saw something else, too. A long, black, underslung limousine that had Spider Miller written all over it moved in the shadows and stopped directly behind Eric's cab. As the cab pulled away, two men slipped from the black car. One of them pulled something out of his pocket and crashed it down on Eric's head. I was too far away to even yell a warning. The two men stuffed Eric into the back of the black limousine and shot away from the curb into the darkness.
4: Hey, lady, did you see what I saw? That day was a snatch.
0: Yeah, I know.
4: Maybe we ought to better call the cops.
0: No, no, not if you want to be around to blow out the candles on your next birthday cake.
4: Huh?
0: Turn your cab around and take me to the Commodore Arms apartment, but...
4: Yes, ma'am.

0: Terry, come in. Well, this is a surprise and a pleasant one.
1: Thanks, Dane.
0: Let me have your coat.
1: No, I won't be here that long. Dane, Spider Miller has Eric.
0: Miller? Eric? What are you talking about?
1: I'm going to talk fast, Dane, so listen. A man named Welch came to see you this afternoon. He gave you $50,000 that he stole from the Parkside Bank. Miller sent him to you to cover for him.
0: I don't know what you're talking about, Terry.
1: Oh, no, it won't work, Dane. You foolishly let Eric get a hold of a wrapper off one of the bundles of that stolen money.
0: What?
1: He showed me the wrapper. Might still have Welch's fingerprints on it. Because Eric's been very careful how he handled that precious little piece of paper. A little while ago, he left me to pick up Frank Rapp.
0: Well, he must be insane.
1: No. No, Dane. Just disillusioned. Dane, you've got to do something.
0: Do something? Me? Why should I? He was trying to hang me, wasn't he?
1: But he didn't come here with that intention, Dane. He came here to make you governor of his state. He thought you were that great. Now you're going to stand by and watch him murdered.
0: You're wasting your breath, Terry. I'm not crazy enough to buck Miller and his mob, even if I wanted to.
1: Not even for the son of your best friend.
0: I'm sorry, Terry. It won't work. Now, if you don't mind, I'm tired. I'll show you to the door. Sorry to rush you out like this, Terry. Good night.
1: Good night, Dane. And thanks.
0: What was the kiss and the thanks for?
1: Oh, for what you're going to do. Good night. I went downstairs. The cab driver was still waiting. In a few minutes, Dane Meredith in his familiar pure gray hat and long camel's hair coat came out. He walked briskly in the other direction to the corner and hailed a taxicab. I told my cabbie to follow him. He drove across town, turned a few times, and then headed straight for the river. All right, cabby, let me out.
2: Lady, I was never happy to get rid of anybody.
1: Oh, but you're not rid of me. Here, take this $5. Keep it.
2: Gee, thanks.
1: Oh, wait a minute. You aren't finished. Now look, drive to the nearest telephone and call the police.
2: Did you say police?
1: I said police. Tell them to come to that big boathouse over there where that man in the camel's hair coat went into. The address is 400 West River. Now, hurry.
2: Yes, ma'am.
1: As the cab sped away, I crossed the road to the boathouse. I knew the place all right. It belonged to Spider Miller. I delivered several important packages to him there. Packages that Dane Meredith wouldn't entrust to anyone else. There was a boarded window on the far side of the tired-looking building. I could see a sliver of yellow light was shining from inside. I got to the window and peeked in, just as Dane was entering the room.
3: Well, if it ain't the governor himself in person. What are you doing in a dump like this and at this hour of the night, Your Honor?
4: Where is he, Miller?
3: Where's who?
4: The kid you picked up in front of Frank Rapp's house.
3: I thought this was a social visit, Governor.
4: What are you going to do with him?
3: Let him tell his story to the fish instead of the DA.
4: That's not necessary. I can handle him without any rough stuff.
3: Oh, yeah? You can handle him, eh? Is that why he was going to see Rapp? Is that the reason he was going to take Rapp to see the DA with the money wrapper he picked up in your office? Snap out of it, Meredith. I happen to be Spider Miller. And the guy who dug you out of the gutter and pinned that Great Dane tag on you. Now go home and sleep it off. I'm handling this my way.
4: I'm not leaving without the kid, Miller.
3: Look, Meredith, you know better than to argue. I get mad when people don't do what I say.
4: Funny. So do I. Now where is he?
5: Hey, look out, Spider. He's got a gun.
3: Shut up. You think I'm blind?
4: I hate to use this, Miller, but I promise you I will if I have to. Now where is he?
3: In the next room. Through that door.
4: You?
5: Me?
4: Yeah, open that door for me.
5: Yes, sir. Oh. Nice shooting, Spider.
3: See, that's the trouble with you amateurs, Meredith. You never want to turn your head till you make sure the other guy ain't got a gun, too.
5: Hey.
6: And you pros ought to make sure that the other guy's dropped his gun before you lower yours. You.
5: Yes, sir.
6: If you don't want the same thing, get the kid out of the next room.
5: Yes, sir.
1: As Miller's stooge turned toward the next room where Eric was being held, I heard the wail of a siren in the distance. I took a last glimpse through the boarded window just in time to see Dane drop his gun and fall to the floor. I ran around to the front entrance as the police cars rolled to a halt. Clear coat spilled out onto the roadway. In a moment, we were inside. Dane. Oh, Dane.
7: Hello, Terry.
1: You're badly hurt.
7: Yeah. Miller always was pretty good with a 38.
8: Jerry.
1: Eric.
7: Hello, Eric.
8: I heard the whole thing, Mr. Meredith, in the next room.
7: A little bit like Dick Tracy, wasn't it?
8: You were swell. But better not try to talk anymore, Mr. Meredith. We'll get you to a hospital right away.
7: Hospital? It's a waste of time. I'm all done for.
1: Oh, no. No, you're not, Dane. You're going to be all right.
7: Terry, I just want you and Eric to know that was an awful big pattern you tried to fit me into.
8: You fit, Mr. Meredith. Even overlap the pattern a little. You're the greatest man I've ever known.
7: Well, thanks, Eric.
1: Dane. Oh, Dane.
8: No use, Terry. Not now.
1: I don't know. Now that I've had time to think it all over, I guess maybe it's better it happened that way. If Dane had lived, he would have only been in for a lot of disgrace. This way, he paid for his crimes, and the folks back in Sleepy Corners went right on thinking that he was a great Dane. What? How do I know?
8: How do you think she knows? She lives here in Sleepy Corners. She's my wife.
1: Uh-huh. I married the guy just like in the storybook.

0: Now, here's our director, Les Mitchell.
1: And here's our star, Miss Helen Mack. As one director to another, Helen, I think you're a fine actress as well as an accomplished director.
2: Well, coming from another director, Les, I certainly appreciate a compliment like that.
1: It's a sincere one, believe me. Now let's talk about the real Helen Mack, not the director or the actress. What do you do for fun?
2: Well, I hate to admit it, but I don't have any exciting hobbies or unusual activities. I manage to keep pretty busy with my two sons, my radio work, and, of course, my husband.
1: Who is Tom McAfee, a very prominent radio executive.
2: Very prominent.
1: Well, that sounds like you wouldn't have too much idle time on your hands. By the way, you told me a rather cute story about your oldest boy and his reaction to his mother as an actress. I think our friends would be amused by it.
2: Oh, you mean about my taking him to see one of my pictures?
1: That's right.
2: Well, once in a while, when one of my old pictures is playing around in the neighborhood, I take Johnny to see it. And this particular time, I asked him how he liked it. And he, with the typical frankness of the young, replied, "Well, you're pretty good, Mother, but I really go for that Lana Turner."
1: And that took care of that.
2: Oh, it certainly did.
1: Helen, it was great to have you on our show. Thank you for a fine performance.
2: Thank you, Les. I always love acting. But before I go, I would like to compliment Frank Martin and the rest of the cast. Now, good night, everyone.
1: Goodbye, Miss Helen Mack.
0: Miss Helen Mack was supported by an all-star cast. Frank Martin as Eric, Marvin Miller as Dane, Ira Grissel as Rat, Harry Lang as the cabbie, Joe Forte as Miller. The Great Dane was written by Martin Ryerson, produced and directed by Les Mitchell, who is here also as your host.
1: Thank you for being our guest, and we hope you'll be with us again next week.
0: Musical score was composed and conducted by Del Castillo. Be sure to listen each week and hear such stars as Thomas Mitchell, Anita Louise, and many other great actors and great stories selected especially for them. And that's the Bell speaking.

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9: 31 and a half, 32, 33, 35, 40 and 10 is 50 and 50 is a pound. 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
2: You know, some marmalades get some of their tang from added flavoring. While Robertson's Golden Shred gets all of its tang from Seville oranges. 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

0: Ladies and gentlemen, we present from the City Variety's Leeds a cascading comedic cornucopia of scintillatingly satirical sagacity perpetrated by players of perplexing propensity.
1: Roy, what does all that mean?
2: It means we're back with the same old rubbish. Play the music! Thank you very much indeed, folks, and welcome to the show. Yes, the show that does for the news what mad cows do for burger bars. And we all know who's the happiest man in Britain this week, don't we, eh? Yes, Colonel Sanders. But we're back for our 40th series. 21 years of headlines. Well over 30,000 smutty, vulgar and offensive topical jokes, poking fun at politicians and celebrities. And that's just this week, folks. Well, poor old Frank Bruno took a hammering in Las Vegas, didn't he, eh? Dear, oh dear. The only man who could go more than three rounds with Mike Tyson at the moment is Jim McDonald, isn't it? But lots has been happening while we've been away, eh? I hear that someone called John Major, whoever he might be, wants every large town in England and Wales to have a new grammar school. So every Labour MP in the country will have somewhere to send their kids. Oh. Yes, why not? Oh, and the Labour Party were advised that shaving their beards off would make them more voter-friendly. Well, it worked for Claire Short, didn't it? And Will Carling stepped down as England captain. Yes. He didn't think it was right while he was still scoring with Wales, you see. My golly. They don't muck about in Leeds, you know. Mind you, Diana is said to have stayed calm after being involved in a multiple car crash. Yes, she exchanged her name and address with the other drivers and her phone number with two of the paramedics, you know. I heard that Prince William received 54 Valentine's cards, eh? They never change those boys at Eton, do they? They really don't. And the BBC governors have announced a tough crackdown on sex and violence. What a shame. Yeah. Oh, and June used to enjoy going to their office parties, didn't you? Like? Back to showbiz. The wife of pop star Prince is expecting a baby. Yes, they're going to call it the fetus, soon to be known as the child of the artist formerly known as Prince. Either that or Jeff. They're not sure. I saw in the papers that Gillian Tailforth and Jeff Knights have bought a new house with everything they could possibly need. Landscape gardens, a luxury kitchen, and a lay-by outside. Yeah. Oh, and according to recently discovered evidence, Florence Nightingale was a drug-taking, sex-obsessed lesbian. Pity she's not alive today, really, isn't it, eh? She'd be ideal for a part in Brookside, wouldn't she, eh? Oh, yes, and an American man is divorcing his wife after he came home early one day and discovered she was having an affair over the Internet. He became suspicious when he found a computer with only its socks on hiding in the wardrobe. And what about the 102-year-old man who's just become the world's oldest dad? There's a chance for us all yet, you see. The baby's got its mother's eyes and its father's liver spots. Still with the aged, the world's oldest brothel keeper has retired at the age of 93. Yes, he says it's time to have a rest and put her feet down. Man left his wife this week because she always gargles with TCP just before they make love. He's lucky. Cleggies does it during, you know.

Vegas does it during. You know. But the silliest story of the week was about the woman who painted her husband's manhood red because he was having an affair. Well, at least somebody had fun watching paint dry, didn't they?

0: Oh.
1: Philip, don't do that in the theater. And do stop launching your targets from the tip-up seats.
0: Oh. If you say so, old girl, I don't know what we're doing here anyway. I just told the coachman to take us home from the airport a different way. Through the city for a bit of variety.
1: Exactly. And very pleasant it is here, too, although one is a little nervous being so close to York.
0: Yes. I don't think they'll ever forgive you for making Sarah their duchess. I really don't. But at least it gets us away from Boddy and Big Ears, doesn't it?
1: Diana and Charles?
0: Yes.
1: What are those two playing at?
0: God knows.
1: First he contacts the press, then she contacts the press, then he contacts the press.
0: Yes. Ballypair of them are responsible for more leaks than Yorkshire water, really. the sooner it's all settled, I
1: think. Perhaps if they had a talk alone together, they could come here for, what does Diana say, a time of healing.
0: Oh, steady on, Liz. This is Leeds, not Lourdes, you know.
2: Mumsy, Pop.
0: Oh. Edward.
2: Divine to schmooze with you. It's too mwah, mwah, mwah, mwah, read greatly.
1: Edward, how nice to see you, but read greatly. Is that the real Queen's English?
0: It is the way he says it, I promise. What are you doing here, boy?
2: Well, you know me, Pops. I'm game for anything theatrical. I've slapped on the makeup for Mr. Lloyd Webber, scrubbed out musicians' pits for Mr. McIntosh, and spend all evening manhandling things in the flies. I did that for the experience.
0: Yes.
2: I know all the old music hall acts. Shall I show you my little titch?
0: Not in front of your mother, boy, no.
1: It's very interesting, Edward, dear, but what brings you to Yorkshire?
2: One's researching one's next mega smash telly project, Mumsy. Yes. Have you ever seen The Last of the Summer Wine?
0: No, your Auntie Margaret's always finished it before we get there. Blasted. Woman.
2: My boys at Ardent fancied doing something really quirky on location, and they suggested I went off for a scout.
0: Yes. Worried about those boys from Ardent, I really am.
1: Is Sophie, Edward, dear? Have you decided to pop the question yet? Shall we book the Abbey? Edward? Oh. How peculiar. He's run off.
0: Oh, don't blame him. The way this family's going, it'd make more sense to skip the engagement and go straight to the separation. It really would. Save him getting into the same blasted mess as the other fellow.
3: Ooh, love, peace, and agreeable vegetarian black puddings, oh, man.
1: How unexpected, and what brings you here?
3: Well, like, one's been chilling out learning about Yorkshire. See, one's got this white rose.
0: Yeah, I suppose you asked it a few questions, have you? Liz, I warned you not to feed this boy beef burgers years ago, didn't I?
1: And, how are your, difficulties, Charles, dear? Any more solicitors' bills?
3: Ooh, like, wow, nothing's happening while Diana's on holiday. Like, my wife's gone to the West Indies.
1: Oh, really? Jamaica?
0: No, he leaves that to Hewitt and Carling, you know.
3: One says, isn't that the sort of joke they used to tell in theatres like this? What a wonderful architectural gem. One's always been touched by very old things.
0: Yes. Knew we'd get to Camilla eventually. Face like a window cleaner's chamois, she really has. Look, boy, if you want to sort yourself out, why don't you do what I did?
1: Oh, no, dear. He can't marry Lilybet Philopides. No.

0: a silly eagle. What's your old?
1: Oh, Grandmama, you're in Yorkshire too.
0: Oh, yes, dear. Just been down Doncaster, Chazza, banging a few sprazzies on the JJs. Thought I'd have a deco at this place.
1: You enjoyed a bit of variety, Grandmama?
0: Well, not so much as you lot seem to, dear. Oh, but I still remember seeing that Mari Lloyd George. And, of course, being in this place makes me realise just what we've lost.
1: You mean our heritage, popular family entertainment?
0: No, dear. Royals who know how to act proper.
2: What do you mean?
0: Well, no one's ever going to look back on the way you lot behave and call this the good old days.
3: My lords, gentlemen, and second row forwards.
2: Oi, oi, oi.
3: For your delectation and delight, we present a rumbustuous Rabelaisian recitation.
2: Oi, oi.
3: A suggestive, salacious, sporting songstress.
2: Whoa.
3: A lady with a rude rugby song. I give you your own, your very own, and your welcome to her, Miss Lou Smalls.

0: Oh, and did you see that historians have discovered that nursing pioneer Florence Nightingale might have been addicted to gambling, drink, drugs and sex? Blimey, how could she live like that on a nurse's wages? I don't know. So, was the angel of the Crimea really a she-devil in disguise? Headlines, got a bit of shrapnel lodged in its helmet and went back in time to find out.
1: Damn this war. Damn, damn, damn. I came here to fight, not to lie around in this field hospital.
0: Ah, you'll soon get used to it, sir. What you in with, anyway?
1: Well, Private, I'm afraid I wound up with a soft one.
0: Ah, well, it can happen to the best of us, sir. You know how it is.
1: Yes, I got on the wrong end of a lucky shot from Johnny Turk. Hit me right in the middle of my reconnoitre.
0: Oh, God, painful, that, sir.
1: Yes, that bullet had my name on it.
0: Really?
1: Dashed awkward, as I happen to be called Lieutenant Colonel Sir Christopher Chumley Fanshawe.
0: Oh. Long bullet.
1: Yes.
0: Long
1: bullet. That's how I ended up in this place. What a hellhole.
0: Oh, don't be so hard on yourself, sir. Oh, hellhole, I'm sorry. My mistake.
1: Just look at this.
0: What?
1: Flies, rats, filth and fungus.
0: Yes, your NHS lunch never changes, does it? Never mind, sir. You keep your pecker up, eh?
1: Easier said than done now. So the surgeon tells me. Still, there's one good thing to come out of all this.
0: Well, it can't be one of my lines. What is it? Fed up with this. I haven't had a good joke for a page.
1: Being sent to this hospital means that I shall be fortunate enough to be tended by the fair hands of that epitome of British womanhood, Florence Nightingale. She's our finest nurse.
0: What? You mean Four Firkin Florrie, the... Well, sorry, that was somebody else's teeth in, I don't know. What? You mean Four Firkin Florrie, the biggest boozer east of Balaclava? Do me a favour.
1: Look here, you blackguard. The name of Florence Nightingale is a byword for compassion and selflessness. Where there is suffering, there must she go. Where there is pain, there must she go. Where there is anguish, there must she go.
0: Yeah, she's a right goer, sir, I tell you that. Nice figure too, you know. We call her the lady with the lumps.
1: Lumps?
0: She's 43, you know.
1: It's a lump. The lamp she uses to brighten up her patient's spirits.
0: And to brighten up her patient's all-night poker games. She's won a fortune off us. What a woman.
1: I cannot believe my ears.
0: Well, have a word with the surgeon. Maybe he'll adjust them for you, sir.
1: Silence! Are you suggesting that Miss Nightingale is a woman of low morals who carouses, gambles, flirts and drinks?
0: Of course I am. Why do you think she's called Nightingale? It's because you can usually find her up a tree in the middle of the night singing her head off, you see?
1: Incredible.
0: Well, you see for yourself. Here she comes now, doing her rounds. And if any woman's ever done the rounds, it's her. Look out.
2: Hello, boys. It's me again, Florence. I've come to make sure you're all right. Hello, Jim.
3: Hello.
2: You're having it off today. Oh, the bandage, I mean, saucy. Oh, Bill.
3: Yes.
2: That's a nasty-looking hand you got there. Mm. Yeah, better ask the dealer for another one. Anyway, boys, bye for now. See you later. And remember, keep them stiff. Oh, right. You have the lips, of course.
1: What a simply dreadful woman. I hope my stay here won't be too long. By the way, Private, what are you in here for?
0: A strained back, pulled muscles, shortness of breath, drooling, chafed knees and exhaustion, sir.
1: Oh, bad luck. And I don't suppose Nurse Nightingale has managed to find out what caused all that.
0: Actually, she did. I'm her toy boy, you know. Oh, what a beautiful morning. Oh, what a beautiful day.
2: John. You're very perky this morning.
0: Can't you feel it, Norma? The sap rising, the little shoots coming up.
2: Ooh, I wondered what it was, beloved.
0: Time to stiffen the sinews and summon up the blood.
2: Oh, I love it when you talk dirty, John. Come here.
0: Head off. Heaven's sake, Norma, there's no time for that.
2: Oh, but...
0: Spring is in the air. The little lambkins frolic in the fields. Daffodils tilt their petals towards the sun.
2: There's fog in Bradford.
0: There's fog in... Oh, really, Norma. Where's your sense of romance?
2: Oh, sorry.
0: But most of all, the green shoots of recovery are here at last. The feel-good factor is in the air. She's 43, you know. A tide of opinion is turning our way, and all this is due to one man's vision. One man who kept the faith and carried on while all around him faltered. One man who never stopped dreaming the impossible dream. One man who did it his way.
2: Yes, beloved. Where is Kenneth Clark, by the way?
3: What? He's over here trying to get some bloody sleep.
0: Clark, what are you doing in our bed again?
3: Well, the old grizzly's locked me out, hasn't he? I thought I might be able to get some kip over here. Fat chance of you two nattering away.
2: Oh, you should be pleased. I was complimenting you.
3: Pleased? Surprised is the word.
2: I was about to say that although you're a fat, lazy, good-for-nothing, ill-mannered, uncouth...
3: Oh, carry on, Norma. You've got me going now.
2: But despite all those things, you do seem to have got the economy right at last.
0: Yes, Clark. How have you done it? What's the secret of your success?
3: Buggered if I know.
0: What?
3: Well, I just do what I've always done. Nothing. Seems to me Lawson and Lamont were always tinkering with things, having initiatives. I can't be doing with all that.
2: So you're what they call a laissez-faire, non-interventionist Friedmanite?
3: No, I'm what they call a lazy blighter. I go back to sleep now, it's all I say to you.
2: Oh, bless him. He's just like a little baby.
0: Yes, dribbling all over the sheets.
2: But he is right, you know, John. Maybe if you lot stopped interfering all the time, things would get better. I mean, look at the NHS. That old man who had to be flown all over Britain because your silly rules stopped him being admitted anywhere.
0: Oh, we found him a bed eventually.
2: Yes, in an MFI warehouse near Dover. And look, we must have Virginia Bottomley.
0: Oh, yes, we must.
2: Well, does she have to keep turning up everywhere, swanning around at the League Cup final like she's royalty?
0: That shows how much you know, Norma. Actually, Leeds have offered to buy her from us.
2: Really? Why?
0: Well, apparently Tony Yeboah needs a right winger who can put across a load of balls. And that's something she's always done supremely well, I must say.
2: Right, then, what about Gummer? You could get rid of him tomorrow and nobody would notice.
0: That reminds me. I told him to come round this morning about this BSE business. That'll be him now. Rather fortuitous, really, or there'd be a big gap in this sketch, really.
4: Hello! Anyone for a burger? Wizard wheeze, this BSE. Come along, Cordelia. Stuff another one of these down your mush while Daddy takes a nice picture. You don't mind me bringing her, do you?
2: No, of course not, but... aren't you worried about her eating all those burgers?
4: Oh, crikey, no. It's all a load of pish about humans catching mad cow disease. I mean, look at me, it's not affected me. How's it? I shall carry on eating beef, and so will she, won't you, sweetie?
5: No.
0: Richard Clegg is now appearing in Veal Meat Again. At the Dewsbury Abattoir, now.
4: Oh, well, we'd better be going.
0: I think Cordelia already has. Look at the mess she's left here.
2: What? Oh, no. Aren't you going to clear it up, Gummer?
4: What, me? Clear up my own mess? I'm a Tory minister, for heaven's sake. Come along, Cordy. Come on.
2: Oh, it's just not fair, beloved. You were doing so well.
0: Yes.
2: Up to single figures in the opinion polls. And now this BSE thing's making you look untrustworthy again.
0: Yes, the whole thing is a complete disaster.
2: Oh, well, look on the bright side, dearest. You have achieved one thing no other Prime Minister has ever done.
0: Oh, what's that, beloved?
2: Well, with everyone banning British beef, you're the first person who's ever managed to achieve complete European unity.
0: Right, next, please. Good morning, Mr. Friggins. And what can I do for you?
6: Well, Doctor, you know I've been worried about this here beef scare.
0: Yes.
6: Well, I decided it were all nonsense.
7: Really?
6: Yes, and last night I had beef burgers, beef tea, steak, and a couple of meat pies.
0: I see.
6: And when I woke up this morning... this had happened.
0: Good Lord. Looks like you've got a pound and a half of the best end there.
6: That's about the size of it,
0: yeah,
6: Doctor.
0: Yeah. Just a minute while my patients stop applauding those outside. In the... Do my eyes deceive me? Yeah.
6: Oh. What is it, Doctor?
0: Well, are those a couple of Yorkshire puddings?
6: That's right, they've risen quite nicely, haven't they?
0: They have, yes.
6: But can you help me, Doctor?
0: Oh, let me have another look. Well, tell me, do you have any problems with dripping?
6: Not really.
0: Mints?
6: I have to since this happened.
0: Yes.
6: So what do you suggest, Doctor?
0: Well, Mr. Freed, I'm afraid there's only one cure. Drastic surgery.
6: Oh, no.
0: Yes. There's only one problem.
6: Oh, what's that?
0: Will you carve or shall I?
6: Oh!

0: press.
1: Doctors were amazed recently when a baby was born the size of a biro.
2: Trouble is, it keeps falling down the back of the sofa.
0: The funeral took place recently of the man who invented nylon.
2: It was very moving. There wasn't a drip dry eye in the house.
0: A man is being paid £500 a week to measure and draw the busts of over 2,000 women for a medical survey.
2: Jammy sod. She's 43, you know.
1: Stephen Fry is to play Oscar Wilde in a new film.
2: Well, actually, he plays him for the first hour, then another actor takes over.
0: Princess Diana allegedly described Prince Charles as a flop between the sheets.
2: Yeah, she got... yeah, she got fed up of having to hum the national anthem every night.
1: A survey has revealed that people are least likely to have sex on a Tuesday.
2: Well, apparently that's the night they like to stay at home with the family, you know.
0: The Duchess of York has managed to solve all her financial problems.
2: Yes. She's sold Beatrice and Eugenie to a couple of Turkish waiters, you know.
0: A woman went right off sex after a bath fell on her in a B&Q store.
2: Her husband says since going there, he's done nothing but DIY.
0: The end of the stock press.
2: But I'll be back next week unless I'm slaughtered by public demand. Ta-da for now!
3: Those were the news headlines direct from the City Varieties Music Hall in Leeds and starring Roy Hudd, Chris Emmett and June Whitfield with Peter Moss and the headliners. The announcer was Richard Clegg. Sketches were about Mike Coleman, Michael Dines, Jed Parsons, Tony Hare, Peter Hickey, Richard Stoneman and Ben Ward and Dave Lamb, Mark Christensen and Lex Paniuk, Glenn Mitchell, Simon Littlefield and Stuart Curry with songs by Richard Quick and Jeremy Brown. Additional lines by J.A. Sinton.

0: Roy.
1: What?
0: Roy, what's happened to you? Your shoes and your trousers, they're wet through.
1: Well, it's not my fault. It was a bloke standing next to me in the toilet.
0: Oh, dear. Who was it?
1: Uri Geller.
2: Once upon a time there was an engineer. Choo-choo Charlie was his name, we hear. He had an engine and he sure had fun. He used good and plenty candy to make it fun.

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1: The Irene Dunn, Fred McMurray Show. Starring Irene Dunn as Susan and Fred McMurray as George. Together in the gay, new, exciting comedy adventure, Bright Star.

The Irene Dunn, Fred McMurray Show. The gay, exciting, romantic adventures that take place around the Hillsdale Morning Star. Yes, things are happening at the Star. And as usual, they concern Irene Dunn and Fred McMurray as Susan Armstrong and George Harvey, respectively. And it must be exciting because, well, let's listen.

0: There's a press run report, Miss Armstrong. Gee, we went up 1,500 yesterday.
1: Yes, I know.
0: That's pretty good, huh?
1: Maybe.
0: Boy, those articles Mr. Harvey's writing on Joe Mantellier, well, they're selling like hotcakes.
1: Sammy, you want to be a newspaper man yourself someday.
0: Sure.
1: Then try to avoid such old cliches as selling like hotcakes.
0: Well, gee, Miss Armstrong, I don't know any new cliches.
1: All cliches are bad style, Sammy. It's not a good habit to get into.
0: Okay, Miss Armstrong. All I want to do is follow
1: in Mr. Harvey's footsteps. That's another cliche. Don't you see how trite and old-fashioned they sound?
0: Well, maybe you're right. Well, to me, it's six of one
1: and a half a dozen of the other.
0: Oh, gee, Miss Armstrong, you must be a mind reader.
1: Yeah. Well, go and ask Mr. Harvey to come in here, will you?
0: Well, he must have gone down to the press room.
1: You mean he hasn't come in yet?
0: Well,
1: Sammy, why do you always try to cover up for Mr. Harvey?
0: Oh, I just hate to see him get fired.
1: Yes, he's a wonderful reporter, isn't he?
0: Oh, it isn't that. He usually owes me anywhere from $2 to $8, and I gotta protect my interest.
1: All right, Sammy. Send him in as soon as he gets here.
0: Yes, ma'am.
2: Good morning, you little monster.
0: See, Mr. Harvey, I never know whether you really hate me or you're just kidding.
2: Sammy, I'm as puzzled about it as you are. I admire you as a man, but I loathe you as a creditor.
0: The boss wants to see you right away.
2: Well, that hardly merits such an extremely grave tone. Two more Mantelli articles and the whole world will want to see me.
0: Aren't you going to see what she wants?
2: I might, if I feel like it. And on the other hand, I might not.
0: Then why are you heading straight for her office?
2: Okay, Sammy, you cleared it all up for me. I hate you.
1: This is a fine hour to be getting in.
2: That's what I love about the newspaper game, the directness. No good morning, no how do you feel, no greetings of any kind, just bang right out with a complaint.
1: Good morning.
2: Good morning.
1: This is a fine hour to be getting in.
2: Yeah, I never win, and I've given up hoping to, but once in a while I would like to run a respectable second. Hey, what's this? Print run went up 1,500 yesterday. Pretty good, huh?
1: I wish you wouldn't read the things on my desk.
2: Okay, but you know what's selling those extra pages, don't you?
1: Yes, I know. Your articles on Mantelli.
2: Well?
1: George, I'm worried about them.
2: Worried about them? Here we're setting the town, in fact, the whole state, right on its ear with facts and figures on the Mantelli mob, and you're worried about
1: it. Yes, well, that's just it, George. The facts and the figures are too pat. They're too accurate. You couldn't possibly get this information from anybody except a member of Mantelli's own staff.
2: So what?
1: George, who's your source of information?
2: You know I won't tell you that.
1: Okay, then I'm going to have to stop running the article.
2: Oh, now, Susan, have a heart. I've got a real chance with that series. Mantelli's the real big shot of crime in this state, and I can prove it.
1: Nope, I just can't take a chance on running any more of that stuff. Unless you're willing to prove it's accurate.
2: That's final?
1: That's final.
2: Then I quit.
1: Waiting for anything?
2: Why don't you ever believe me when I quit?
1: I used to, every week.
2: You still won't run the stuff, huh?
1: Nope, not until I'm convinced.
2: Well, and I guess you've got to meet Charlie Collins.
1: Charlie Collins?
2: He's my source. I ran into him one day in a... I was sitting at a soda fountain.
1: George, this is supposed to be convincing.
2: Okay, so I was at Clancy sitting in a booth when this little nervous kind of guy sort of eases up to the table. He sits down opposite me and...
3: Mr. Harvey?
2: Yeah?
3: I'm ready to talk.
2: Ready to talk?
3: You are George Harvey of the Star, aren't you?
2: Yeah?
3: Okay, I'm ready to talk.
2: Well, look, my friend, I don't feel like talking. If you don't mind, I'd like to be alone.
3: You don't get it. I don't mean just talk. I'm ready to spill.
2: What have you got to spill?
3: You've heard of Joe Mantelli, haven't you?
2: Yeah, of course.
3: I work for him. I'm in the mob.
2: Oh. What's the angle?
3: I want to go straight. I figure if you do one of them exposes on Mantelli, that'll take care of him.
2: Okay. Start talking.
3: Racetracks.
2: Racetracks?
3: Racetracks.
2: That's how I got the dope for the first article.
1: What does that prove? Collins could be making the whole thing up.
2: Sure he could, but be reasonable. Why would he?
1: I don't know.
2: He'd be sticking his neck out a mile.
1: I'd like to meet your Charlie Collins.
2: Well, he certainly won't come here. Mantelli's smart enough to have this place watched.
1: Well, why don't you bring him out to the house? Or you come out for dinner and then have him meet you there.
2: Of all the unreasonable, suspicious females,
1: well, now, is it unreasonable to ask you for dinner?
2: Okay. I'll try to contact Collins and get him out there.
1: Good.
2: And thanks for the invitation.
1: You're welcome. George?
2: Yeah?
1: Why did you want to be alone in Clancy's?
2: I wanted to think.
1: Just to think or to think of someone?
2: As a matter of fact, I was thinking of someone.
1: Who?
2: I was thinking about Richard Harding Davis. He was a great man and a great reporter. You know, some of that stuff of his is... Susan, what's the matter? You're not listening.
1: See you at dinner, George.
2: I don't get it. You ask a question, I tell you the answer, then you're angry.
1: I'm not angry, George. Just a little hurt.
2: So that's where Sammy gets those cliches.
1: Why, you...
2: Susan! You could kill a man throwing a paperweight like that at him.
1: George, go!
4: So you got him coming out to dinner again.
1: Well, this is partly business, Patience.
4: Business? You lay more traps for that man than Daniel Boone on a busy day.
1: Somehow he always eases out of them.
4: It's because you fight with him too much. Did you ever try fainting?
1: Fainting?
4: A woman I once used to cook for was trying to catch a certain feller, and every time an argument started, she'd go into a faint.
1: Did it work?
4: No, but by the end of an evening, she was certainly well rested.
1: I'll get it.
4: He's never late when you ask him for dinner, is he?
1: Hello, George.
2: Hi. Collins will be here any minute.
1: Collins?
2: Charlie Collins, my source on the Mantelli stuff. That's why I'm out here, isn't it?
1: Oh, Charlie Collins!
2: Well, what other Collins do you know?
1: Oh, George, now let's not argue. I feel a trifle faint.
2: You faint? That's a laugh. You're as strong as a horse.
1: Well, so much for that.
2: Huh?
1: No, nothing. Go and sit down, George. Dinner'll be ready soon.
2: That was an awkward kind of thing to say, you know, about you being as strong as a horse. I didn't exactly mean it the way it sounded.
1: It's quite all right.
2: No, it's just that, well, I see you around the office all day, and I forget what a charming, lovely gal you really are.
1: Well, George... What a nice thing to say.
2: Then I see you out here looking like an illustration in one of those slick paper magazines.
1: Yes.
2: And I forget what a stubborn, quarrelsome dame you can be around the office.
1: I give up. Let's fight.
2: What's the matter now? I thought I was paying you a compliment.
1: No, never mind. George.
2: Hmm?
1: Somebody's raising that window behind you.
2: No, it's probably Charlie. He's foxy. He never uses the door. Come on in, Charlie. Right on time, huh? Charlie, this is Miss Armstrong, the owner of the paper.
1: How do you do, Mr. Collins?
3: How do?
2: Miss Armstrong wanted to talk to you herself because that stuff we've been running is pretty strong.
3: Okay.
1: I wondered why you've been giving Mr. Harvey this information.
3: Because when the time is right, when we've busted up the mob and wiped them out, the chief is going to publish the name of the man who helped him.
1: The chief? Well, George, am I learning for the first time that in your youth you were a papoose?
2: Well... Charlie sort of got in the habit of calling me chief. It's just an expression.
3: Yeah. Oh. And I'm number seven.
1: Number seven? But there are only two of you.
3: In an operation like this, you always use numbers instead of names.
1: Oh.
3: Chief, I got news. Big news.
2: What's happening, Charlie?
3: Pittsburgh.
2: Pittsburgh?
3: Pittsburgh. Chief, Joe Mantelli is planning to take over Pittsburgh.
2: No.
1: I know the answer to that. Yes.
2: Susan, please.
1: All right, I'll be quiet.
2: Are you sure of that, Charlie?
3: The plans are almost set. I'll give you the full details as soon as I get them.
2: Right.
3: I better be going now. Mantelli is keeping a close watch on everybody.
2: Good work, Charlie.
3: Thanks, Chief.
1: Oh, number seven.
3: Yeah?
1: Don't slam the window on the way out.
3: Okay.
2: Well, what have you got to say now?
1: George, I'm still worried.
2: Well, you asked to meet the man. I had him come out here. What more can I do? Get Mantelli to dictate
1: the
2: story?
1: No, of course not. But I just hate to run a sensational series on the word of a man like that.
2: Well, you don't get crime material from society people, you know.
1: I know, but... Oh, I just wish you'd consider dropping the series.
2: Drop the series? That does it.
1: Oh, but now, don't quit before dinner. Patience has cooked something that you like.
2: Very funny. And goodbye.
1: Oh, George.
2: Yeah?
1: Oh, just because Mr. Collins left by the window, you don't have to leave by the window.
2: Oh. I guess I got excited.
1: Ah, please stay. I'm asking it as a favor.
2: Well, why is it I can't say so at you?
1: Oh, I wish I knew. I'd use it more often.
5: Mrs. Gilhooly, prices are terrible.
6: Oh, they are, Mrs. Herity, they are. And where will it end?
5: Oh, I don't know, I'm sure. It is the economic stabilization will do for us all. Oh, good evening, Mr. Collins.
3: Good evening, Mrs. Herity. Any messages for me?
5: None tonight.
3: Thank you.
7: Good night, lady.
6: Good night.
5: Good night, Mr. Collins. Ah, if only all the other boarders were like him.
6: He's a pleasant-spoken man indeed.
5: And never a bit of trouble. Though lately, he's been acting odd.
6: Odd?
5: Yes.
6: How?
5: Oh, you know, he's always subscribed to every one of them detective story and gangster magazines.
6: Yes, he gives them to me, Timmy, after he's through with them.
5: Well, yesterday morning, I was cleaning the hall outside his room, and I heard him reading one of them gangster stories out loud.
6: And then?
5: Well, a little later, I heard him telling the same story over again, with a few changes in it, just as if he was practicing telling it to someone else.
6: Why would the man be doing that? Do you think he could be planning to turn into a writer, maybe?
5: No, why would Mr. Collins want to turn into a writer? And him with his fine job as head cashier for the transit company these 20 years.
6: Don't sound very likely.
8: Just remember this, boys. I'm in. I'm taking over. Reach for that rod, Rocky, and it's the last move you'll ever make.
6: Oh, saints preserve us. What's that?
5: Oh, just Mr. Collins reading to himself. Oh. The new crime magazine came today. Will you have another cook, Mrs. Gilhooly?
6: I don't mind if I do, Mrs. Harvey.

Now back to our two stars, Irene Dunne and Brett McMurray, and the second act of our story. Well, it's only natural that all those newspaper stories George has been writing about Big Joe Mantelli should have repercussions. And right now, Joe seems to be taking some action.

0: Hello?
1: Hello, Harcourt. What's the sense of you having a private wire if you let it ring that long?
0: Who is it?
1: Joe Mantelli. You cheesy lawyers get enough money from me every year. You should recognize my voice.
0: Oh, good morning, Joe.
1: Did you read the papers? Did you see what that Harvey had today?
0: Yeah?
1: Well, what you going to do about it?
0: What do you want me to do about it?
1: Sit down on the curbstone and have a nice cry. You're a lawyer. You know what to do. Ain't a word of truth in what Harvey's writing. Sue him for libel.
0: If you do that, they'll put you on the witness stand, Joe.
1: So they'll put me on the stand. What of it? I'm a respectable businessman now.
0: They're likely to ask you about those horse wires.
1: All right. Horse wires is illegal, but they ain't a real crime.
0: What about the warehouse deal?
1: How can they ask me about that?
0: The Texas setup.
1: Or that.
0: And how about the...
1: But those are just sidelines.
0: They can ask about them.
1: Well, all I gotta say is it's a fine state of affairs when a guy like Harvey can print them things about a respectable businessman and get away with it. And don't you send me no bill for that kind of advice. Justice. When you don't want it, they stuff it down your throat. When you do want it, try and get it. Yeah? Who? What? Send her in.
2: Mr. Mantelli.
1: Yeah. So, you're Miss Armstrong, huh?
2: Yes.
1: I was just getting ready to sue you for libel.
2: Oh, were you? Well, then perhaps it's a good thing I'm here.
1: You going to print a retraction?
2: No, I can hardly do that.
1: Then I'll sue.
2: On the whole, I rather doubt that you will.
1: What makes you think that?
2: But if you were going to sue, you'd have started already.
1: Ah, got it all figured out, haven't you, huh?
2: I'm trying to.
1: Just why'd you come here?
2: I wanted to make up my mind about something. The best way to do that seemed to be to come and have a talk with you.
1: Oh, you got your doubts about that stuff Harvey's been writing, huh?
2: Yes, I have.
1: Well, there ain't a word of truth in it.
2: Are you willing to prove that?
1: Sure.
2: Well, if you do, the articles will stop immediately.
1: Well, I can't quite figure out how to go about proving it to you, but well, I could show you the books, but anybody can make up a set of books.
2: Yes, that's true.
1: I guess the best way is, if you got the time, for you to stick around and watch me conduct my business.
2: Just what is your business?
1: Oh, investments of different kinds.
2: All right. As a matter of fact, while I'm here, I might do a straight article on you myself. It might make up for the others we ran.
1: Hey, that's a good idea. You're a pretty smart little lady.
2: Thank you.
1: Hey, you know, with someone like you to tell me the right forks to use and stuff like that, there's no telling where I might wind up. Yeah. First ex-mobster ever to become president.
2: Oh.
1: It's not so impossible. He's called the chief executive, ain't he? So what's an executive? A fellow who people does what he tells him. Well, people do what I tell them.

0: Hey, Mr. Harvey, how about letting me have a little on account, huh?
1: Out of my way, Junior.
0: Well, gee, what are you so sore about?
2: Hello, George.
1: Why isn't my Mantelli article in today's paper?
2: No, George, don't get angry.
1: I'm not getting angry. I am angry. Why wasn't my stuff in?
2: Because I told them to hold it.
1: You told them to hold it? Why?
2: Well, we just might be on the wrong track.
1: I thought we'd settled that last night.
2: Listen. I went to see Mr. Mantelli this morning.
1: You went to see him?
2: Yes, and as nearly as I can tell, he's conducting a legitimate business.
1: Women.
2: George, now I know it's a disappointment to you, but we've got to be more certain of our ground before we go on with this series.
1: That's a woman every time. You go to see him, he flashes you a big smile, pays you a couple of phony compliments, and you're ready to believe anything.
2: All right. I started to do a straight article on Mantelli, but he's leaving for Mexico on business. He invited me to go along, all expenses paid. I said I couldn't.
1: Yeah, very nice offer, though.
2: Mr. Mantelli said he can tell the difference between a dame what's a lady and a dame what's a dame.
1: Well, how'd he make out?
2: I'm going, and I'm going to do a whole series on him.
1: Oh, Susan, you can't be seen around with a man like that.
2: Can't I just? You watch me.
3: Hi, Chief. I got some big news for you.
1: And I've got some big news for you. Miss Armstrong went to see Mantelli this morning. How come you didn't know about it?
3: But she went to see Mantelli?
1: Yes. Why didn't you know it?
3: Why, I knew it as soon as I heard of it. I figured I'd better stay out of the way. Why, if she'd give one flicker of recognition, we'd both have been rubbed out.
1: Well, you've got a point there.
3: But listen, Chief. This new angle, it's about the dance halls that are being...
1: Never mind the new angle, and don't call me Chief.
3: Oh, gee, Chief.
1: He's got to convince that he's legit. She's even going to cover a business trip of his.
3: Well, then we just got to prove to her that he's still in the racket.
1: Yeah, but how?
3: The way you prove a crook is a crook is to frame him. Everybody knows that.
1: Oh, Charlie, don't try to be funny.
3: I'm not. Where's he going?
1: Mexico.
3: Well, look, suppose he was going to smuggle back a load of diamonds. Suppose he was going to smuggle them back in a secret compartment in her bag.
1: Oh, great. All we have to do is get Mantelli to put a secret compartment in her suitcase and... Oh, you mean we do it?
3: Right.
1: It might work at that. Let's see, maybe we could get Patience to help us.
3: Do you think she would?
1: Well, she might if I eat enough lemon pie.
3: Lemon pie?
1: Yeah, Patience is one of the best cooks in the world, but the one thing she's proudest of is her lemon pies. And they're terrible.
3: Maybe you better see her alone.
1: Oh, no, you don't, little man. We're in this together.
4: It seems kind of crazy to me. But if this Joe Mantelli is what you say he is, I guess I'd better help you keep Miss Susan home.
1: You're sure you've got this straight now, Patience? Tomorrow morning, you send her bag over to his place. Mm-hmm. If she asks you about it, tell her he sent for it.
4: Why would he do that?
3: Well, to make sure it would get to the airport in time.
1: Yeah.
4: Well, okay.
1: Well, say, Patience, this is mighty tasty pie.
3: Mm-hmm. It sure is. If there's anything I love, it's a good piece of custard pie.
1: It's lemon.
3: Yeah, that's what I meant to say, lemon.
1: Well, we'll take the suitcase, fix it up, and get it back to you this afternoon in time for you to pack.
4: All right.
1: We'll be back at 4.
4: Good. And by the way, just in case you think I'm doing this because you praised my pie, it was custard.
5: How much time we got?
6: 12 minutes. Where's the dame?
5: Don't worry. A classy little lady like that never stands anybody up. Look, see? What'd I tell you?
2: Hello, Mr. Mantelli. Afraid I'd miss the plane?
5: Not me. Dutch was a little nervous. This is Dutch Krauss, Miss Armstrong. Dutch is kind of a assistant of mine.
2: How do you do, Mr. Krauss?
6: Likewise.
5: We can go on board the plane now if you want to.
2: Well, I'd rather wait here a few more minutes.
5: Expecting anybody to see you off?
2: No, I guess not.
5: Well, okay with me. It's as easy waiting here as any place else.
2: Thank you.
5: Dutch, you better get the baggage weight in and put on the plane.
6: Right.
1: Just a minute there. I want to take a look at those bags.
2: George!
5: Who's this guy?
1: I'm George Harvey.
5: So you're the guy who's been writing that stuff, huh?
1: That's right. Mantelli, Miss Armstrong isn't getting on that plane.
5: Well, I don't know that you've got anything to say about it, bud. It's up to the little lady.
1: Susan, this guy is exactly what he always has been.
2: Well, now, if this is some more information from your precious number 7, I'm not interested.
1: He's even planning to use you, and I can prove it.
5: Well, that's kind of interesting. Just how are you going to do that?
1: He may have told you he's going to Mexico on business. But do you know what that business is? It's diamond smuggling.
5: People certainly know things about me that I never heard of myself.
1: And he's planning to use you, Susan. Look.
6: Hey, what are you doing with that bag?
1: You keep out of this. There. Look at this. A false bottom in the suitcase. That's where the stones were going to be brought back, and if anything went wrong, you'd be the one to be caught.
2: Mr. Mantelli, how about this?
5: Listen, little lady. I never argue. If you want to believe that, you go ahead and believe it.
1: It's right here for her to see, isn't it?
5: Buster, I said I don't argue. And the way I happen to feel about you, if I ever got started, I couldn't stop.
1: Well, anytime you're ready, let me know.
5: I will.
1: Well, Susan?
2: No explanation, Mr. Mantelli?
5: None.
2: That's that, then. Well, you'd better take me home, George.
6: Tough luck, Joe.
5: Some you win, some you lose.
6: I wonder how that secret compartment got there.
5: That beats me. I wasn't planning to smuggle no diamonds in her suitcase. I was going to use a hat box.
4: Well, the modern age is certainly on us if you got to Mexico and back in that time.
1: She didn't leave.
3: Gee, Chief, you got her. That's great. They can't beat old Charlie Collins.
2: Oh, you think so, do you? Pittsburgh.
3: Huh?
2: Pittsburgh, slot machines, race wires.
1: What are you talking about, Susan?
2: It's all here, George. Latest issue of Action Gangster magazine. Uh-huh. Old Charlie Collins has been reading these stories and telling them back to you, young Mr. Harvey.
1: He's been... Charlie, is that what you've been doing?
3: Chief, I...
2: And the issue before this had the story you gave us on crooked roulette.
3: Chief, I... There's no use. I did it. Well, I guess this is goodbye, Chief.
1: Charlie, how could you do a thing like that to me?
3: I don't know. I guess it's just that danger attracts me. Boy, when we'd sit there and figure what Mantelli was going to do next and how we'd expose him. Oh, that was real thrilling, Chief.
1: Good grief. And you can stop calling me Chief.
3: Well, Chief, I'll be going. Miss Armstrong, can I ask one last favor?
2: What is it?
3: This is the last time I'll be here. So do you mind if I leave by the window?
2: Okay, number 7.
3: Thanks.

0: Susan. There's something I've been wondering about. How did you happen to find out about Charlie Collins? You don't normally read things like Action Gangster magazine.
1: No, but I ran across this whole stack of them the day I went to Mentelli's office.
0: Oh? I don't get it.
1: They were in his desk drawer, right next to his gun.
0: Well, why would Mentelli read things like this?
1: I don't know. I guess it reminds him of home. Oh, don't touch that issue, George, and huh? I go off.
0: What? You mean you took the gun, too?
1: Well, of course, George.
0: Well, why?
1: Because it seemed the
0: sensible thing to do.
2: Irene Dunne and Fred McMurray will be back next week in another exciting comedy adventure in the gay new series, Bright Star. This is Harry Von Zell inviting you to join us then.

0: Tudor Queen, the queen of canned meats. 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
1: I hope you're not hungry, dear Henry, dear Henry. I've just burnt the roast and I've ruined the sponge.
2: Well, that's a nice thing, isn't it? After I've been working...
1: Henry, I've got me secret supply.
2: You don't mean...
1: Polo mints.
2: Yum, yum.
3: Hello, sir. Oh, no, sir, nothing tastes nicer than Cadbury's Dairy Milk.
4: Oh.
3: Lovely, isn't it? Mm. Every bar is chunky.
5: Magic.
6: Yeah.
3: That's because there's a glass and a half of full cream milk in every half pound. That's why, sir, nothing tastes nicer than Cadbury's Dairy Milk. Than Cadbury's Dairy Milk!
2: Is that proper farmhouse cheddar?
6: No, I don't think so.
2: What about that?
6: No. It's quite nice, though.
2: Is it? Do you think I might try a piece? Have 2 ounces, please.
7: Jacob's, the cream of cream crackers.
8: 31 and a half, 32, 33, 35, 40 and 10 is 50 and 50 is a pound. At first, when you are given change in new money, it may sound rather odd. So if you're puzzled by 31 and a half, 32, 33, 35, 40 and 10 is 50 and 50 is a pound, think decimal. Now there are 100 new pence in a pound. Think decimal. 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
9: I came across Mr. Kipling in the meadow by the church. 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Delicious apple filling. 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
10: What has a hazelnut in every bite?
11: Sorry!
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11: Sorry!
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11: Sorry!
10: And don't forget the hazelnut in every bite! 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What has a hazelnut in every bite?
11: Sorry!
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11: Sorry!
10: Nougat and caramel golden light? 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
13: Revolting People by Andy Hamilton and Jay Tarsis. With Jay Tarsis, James Fleet, Hugh Dennis, Tony Maudsley, Jan Ravens, Penelope Nice, and Andy Hamilton.
14: So you're writing in your journal then?
15: Yeah.
14: Mm-hmm. Do you fancy a little conversation?
15: Nope.
14: Why not?
15: Because it'll turn stupid.
14: Well, why would the conversation turn stupid?
15: Because it'd be with you.
14: Oh.
15: Now, if you'll just excuse me...
14: I had this amazing dream last night, yeah. For some reason, I was riding this huge white buffalo through the streets of Baltimore, and I rode it through the cemetery, and then right through the middle of a funeral, actually, and then straight through the doors of a brothel, where I used the buffalo as payment for the sexual services of identical conjoined triplets from Mexico who pleasured me as I licked custard and clotted cream off their naked... Oh, no, wait, that happened. It's all coming back to me now.
15: God,
14: what a night that was, yeah. They are interesting things, though, dreams, aren't they, eh? Now, did you know that the Chinese believe that you should never wake a sleeping man because a dream is your soul leaving your body on a nightly excursion before it returns? And that is why, if you come across a sleeping Chinaman, you should...
15: just leave him be.
14: No, wake him up for a laugh. Believe me, there is nothing funnier than a terrified Chinaman who thinks he just lost his soul. And I've seen a few in my time, I can tell you.
15: Listen, McGurk, I'm trying to write my journal here.
14: Oh, all right, what are you writing? Anything seditious?
15: It's a personal journal, McGurk, therefore it's private.
14: Well, I'm a sergeant. Read it to me, come on.
15: Absolutely not.
14: All right, then, do you fancy a game of football?
15: What?
14: Football! It's a great old English game. Yeah, the whole village, right, divides itself into two teams of a couple of hundred players each, and then they play up and down the mud-filled high street, madly kicking this sheep's bladder filled with air. It's not very comfortable for the sheep, of course. But...
15: No, Joshua used to play a game like that.
14: Really?
15: Yeah, it was called Skunk Ball. Didn't catch on. Don't know why, but... Now, if you'll just excuse me.
14: Oh, come on, Sam. Talk to me, please.
15: Find something to do. Arrest some Americans.
14: Done it. Suspicious and troublesome colonists are packed in the pokey like sardines. Baltimore's buttoned up and quiet and dull as dishwater.
15: You really think so?
14: Yeah. Snooze city.
15: Well, you should be aware of that, even as we speak. The Continental Congress is convening in Philadelphia, where the likes of John Adams, Benjamin Franklin, and Thomas Jefferson will change the name of our nation from the United Colonies to the United States and draft a Declaration of Independence that will light the fuse of war.
14: That's a lot of information for one sentence. Well,
15: it's because it's history. At least it will be in the future, once it's happened.
14: Ah, yeah, but not all history pans out the way you're expecting, though, does it? I mean, well, take the Battle of Palermo in 1761. There we stood. Two great armies waiting to do battle. Then someone comes running down and says the field's already been booked for a children's party.
15: Yeah, well, the American Revolution is going to happen. Sniff the air. Can't you smell it?
14: Nope, can't smell a thing. No nostrils.
15: Oh, yeah, that's right. Of course.
14: Lost them in Bavaria at the Battle of Limburger.
15: Never heard of that one.
14: Yeah, a little known town with a very big stench. Hmm. If you were fated to get your nose shot off, that was the battle to do it in.
15: Well, you mark my words, we're teetering on the brink.
14: Yeah, not in Baltimore, and I'll tell you why. Our new commander, Colonel Wycherley's got the situation here under total control. He's our nastiest martinet yet. They call him Wicked Witch. Wicked Witch Wycherley. Get it? Wicked Witch Wycherley.
15: Yeah, I get it. Why do you keep saying it over and over?
14: Because it might turn out to be important information later on. Who knows? Oh, it's Mary. Hello, Mary.
4: Hello, Sergeant McGurk. Father, I want to speak to you about my pig. I'm very distressed.
15: About your what?
4: My pig, Miss Fatty.
15: What about her?
4: Him. Miss Fatty is a lad.
14: Well, why did you give a boy pig a girl pig's name?
4: To prove that Americans can do irony.
14: Oh.
4: Anyway... Miss Fatty's been confiscated by the British brutes.
15: Confiscated?
4: Confiscated.
15: By the British brutes?
4: Why do you keep repeating everything I say and turning it into a question?
15: Do I do that?
4: Yes. Miss Fatty has been my faithful pet since I was a small child, and I'm on the verge of tears.
15: Well, who confiscated him?
4: It was a Colonel Wycherley.
14: Uh-oh, he's the one they call Wicked Wycherley.
15: Really? Hadn't heard that one before.
14: Yeah, that's Wicked Wycherley.
15: Will you just stop doing that?
4: Wycherley claims Miss Fatty was running through the streets frightening horses and defacing private property.
15: Was she?
4: He. And it depends on your definition of streets, horses, private, and property.
15: Well, Mary, it might be more prudent if
4: oh,
15: we just...
4: Don't give me your prudent hogwash, you fence-sitter. You must demand the British Army release my pig and get a signed apology while you're at it.
15: You know, armies tend not to be big on apologies, Mary. It's not really what they're...
4: What? Are you afraid of those mangy, crimson-backed, vicious English thugs and murderers? Is that your problem, Father? A case of yellow fever? Sergeant McGurk, will you help me?
14: Oh, I would if I could, miss, but I'm handicapped. And on temporary leave from the service until I get my defective eye, leg, arm, and nostril sew back on.
4: Oh, one has no guts, the other has no parts. Pathetic, what next?
5: Miss Fatty's gone.
4: We know, Joshua. The British have confiscated
5: him. What's confiscated?
15: Requisitioned.
5: Oh, no, you mean dead?
4: Not dead, confiscated.
5: Which is? And don't say requisitioned.
4: Purloined. He was purloined.
5: Oh, that's a great...

0: Not dead, confiscated.
1: Which is? And don't say requisitioned.
0: Purloined. He was purloined.
1: Oh, that's a great help.
0: He was taken, and you have to get him back.
1: Me? Well, why me?
0: Well, because Father's a chicken, and McGurk's lost his bits, and you're large.
1: Yeah, but I'm simple. I can't grasp basic rudimentary concepts.
0: So you won't help me either?
1: Well, sadly, I don't have the mental capacity.
0: Oh, well, I suppose I'll just have to go to the heavily guarded British barracks, a solitary woman all on my own and defenseless at huge personal risk to try and get Miss Fatty back myself.
2: I guess so.
3: Yeah.
2: Just a pig.
1: Sorry.
0: Oh, thank you for seeing me, Colonel Wycherley. I'm so stormy a day.
4: You have 30 seconds.
0: I want Miss Fatty back.
4: I'm sorry. Was that colonial baby babble?
0: My pig. Miss Fatty's my pig.
4: Oh, that pig. The subversive pig. Disorderly and out past curfew without a lead. Which means she's now property of the King's Army.
0: Miss Fatty is a he.
4: Miss Fatty is bacon.
0: He is not. I hear him in the other room.
4: That's a different pig.
0: No, I know my own pigs, oink.
4: Go, Yankee Hoyden, before you're caught in the storm that's brewing, and be thankful I haven't yet clapped you in irons for insolence and insubordination.
0: You have no jurisdiction over me.
4: Oh, no, my pretty. We'll see about that. Guard! Arrest this riffraff, and then slaughter her pig.
0: You keep your hands off me! I'm getting out of here, and I'm taking Miss Fatty with me! Oh, there you are, Miss Fatty! Oh, I've got you! Let's get you out of here!
4: Impressive! She's carrying a pig that outweighs her, whilst at the same time waving a pistol in my face.
0: I'm going to report your infringement of my pig's rights to the Continental Congress in Philadelphia right now.
4: You won't get far. I'll hunt you down and string you up.
0: Oh, yeah? You and whose army? So long, Wycherley!

0: 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Who's that? Why, it's my sister-in-law, Mary.
1: Ezekiel, what are you doing? Standing here at the edge of the forest, shouting into the wind. That's ludicrous even for you.
0: And running around in the rain with a pig is sensible.
1: I'm a fugitive. You have no excuse.
0: I'm trying to earn a living to support my family. And until this hurricane drove everyone indoors, I was doing very well, too. I've sold almost one policy. Perhaps I could interest you.
1: Not now. I have to get to Philadelphia.
0: Philadelphia? That's 100 miles from here. You'll be torn to shreds by gale-force winds. You'll drown in a flash flood. Plus, you're carrying a pig. What you need is one of my third-party fire and caught in a natural disaster with a pig policies.
1: But I must speak to the Continental Congress.
0: The Continental Congress can do their due diligence without you. Go home.
1: Why should I?
0: Because you know what they say. There's no place like home. There's certainly no place like my home. It's a loveless, baby-filled hellhole. Your sister Cora has thrown me out of our house until I can bring in some decent money, which is why I'm standing out in the rain, selling insurance policies to rocks.
1: Oh, I haven't got time for this. So long, Ezekiel!
0: Think about insurance. I'm here day and night.

0: going to fall on us! Oh, mercy!
1: Oh, where am I? Oh, my. I'm in a cave. And the sun is shining. And birds are singing. In short bursts. This is all fine and dandy, and I'm fortunate to have survived the worst hurricane in the recorded history of Baltimore, but, oh dear, what has become of Miss Fanny? Where can he be?
2: Over here, Mary.
1: Oh, whoa, whoa, you're not my pig.
2: Well, I am, or rather, I was, but now I've transmogrified back into the form of the man you're so very fond of.
1: What are you talking about? And where is Miss Fanny? What have you done with him?
2: It's just you and me, Mary, alone. In a cave.
1: You're going to have to give me more than that.
2: Very well. By way of explanation, I ventured out in the storm last night looking for you. Rumor had it you were on the run from my commanding officer, Colonel Witchley. I knew if he found you, he'd either have his way with you and kill you, or kill you and have his way with you. Either way, I found it objectionable and was determined not to let it happen. I don't approve of murdering and assaulting women. That's just me. Call me old-fashioned, but that's the sort of thing that I just cannot abide. Anyway, I found you clinging to a branch in the river, soaked to the skin. So I carried you to this promontory, then slew Colonel Witcherly. And now I'm a hunted man myself, perhaps a traitor. But no tribunal would ever find me guilty, because what I did for love.
1: Blah, blah, blah. Where's my pig?
2: I am that pig. Don't you see, Mary? We're just players in your dream. Where nothing's what it seems, red is blue, and day is night, and good is bad, and apples are oranges, but love is still love.
1: Oh, shut up, you're an idiot. This is no dream. If I was dreaming, you'd be a muscular but naive Viking. No, no, I'm awake. I must find my pig and get to Philadelphia.
2: Very well, I'll help you. Let's go.
1: All right, but that'll involve me putting my clothes on. Turn your face away, please.
2: It's turned.
1: You're peeking.
2: I'm not.
1: Yes, you are.
2: Look, it doesn't matter if I see you naked, Mary, because this is just a dream.
1: Oh, yeah, like I haven't heard that before.
2: It's a dream, Mary, which is just as well. Otherwise, those 1,500 green dwarves standing in the mouth of the cave would be quite disconcerting.
3: We are not green dwarves. Don't call us green dwarves.
2: Sorry, green midgets.
3: We're not green midgets either. We're gherkins.
1: Gherkins?
3: And we are forever in your debt because you killed Wicked Witchley, who tormented and pickled us. He dipped us in brine for his own amusement. We were just innocent cucumbers leading quiet lives, which is pretty much the norm for a cucumber, when along came Witchley with his obscene jars of death. But now he is dead.
1: It wasn't me who killed him.
3: Well, someone did. Look over there. See his feet sticking out from under that chicken coop? He's as dead as a door.
2: Nail.
3: What?
2: Well, the expression is as dead as a door nail.
3: Look, I'm only a gherkin. Give me a break, will you? It's a miracle I can speak at all. I don't even have a mouth.
2: I'm sorry.
3: You've got to lower your expectations now.
2: In future, I'll try not to expect too much of gherkins.
3: Good.
2: And it was me, by the way. I killed Witchley.
3: You killed
2: him? Yes.
3: But he was a fellow redcoat.
2: Yes.
3: Then you'll be hanged.
2: I know.
3: We don't have necks, so we can't be hanged. Yes, it's one of the few pluses of being a gherkin.
1: How come only the two of you ever get to say anything?
3: We're the spokes, gherkins.
1: Do you know the way to Philadelphia?
3: They're doing it again. How the hell would we know the way to Philadelphia? Oh, hang on, I'll just look it up on the map I don't possess. Unfold it with the arms I don't have, and then read it with my non-existent eyes.
1: All right, it was only a question.
2: So, other gherkin, do you know the way?
3: No, I don't know. You have to follow the Freedom Trail.
2: Did you say follow the Yellow Brick Road?
3: No. Are you deaf or something? Clean your ears out.
2: Come on, Mary. We're wasting our time here.
1: Oh, I can't walk to Philadelphia in these shoes.
2: Well, perhaps you could borrow Witchley's boots.
1: What? I can't take the boots off a dead guy?
3: I'll take them. He won't need them where he's going.
2: Why? What's going to become of him?
3: Chutney. What's going to become? some of him. We're making him into good old English chutney.
4: And what goes around comes around.
3: Yeah. A gherkin never forgets.
1: Well, we're off to Philadelphia. History is going to be made there, you know.
3: Yeah, whatever.
2: Bye, then.
3: Yeah, bye. And don't take any wooden pickles.
1: Funny, you know something? They weren't how I imagined talking gherkins at all.
2: No, I know what you mean. I pictured them taller.
1: I thought they had a bit of an attitude.
2: Well, it's not easy being green. How are you faring in those boots?
1: Oh, I'm tired. The sun's going down and we're nowhere. And I hear rustling in the underbrush. Maybe it's Miss Fanny.
2: What? It appears to be a woman. Doesn't she look like your sister, Cora?
1: Oh, you're right. She looks exactly like my sister, apart from the fact that she's wearing a frilly gown and a halo and is hovering 4 feet in the air.
2: Again, I would argue, indicative of a dream.
1: Cora? Oh, Cora, is that you? Listen, May, I'm glad we bumped into each other. I have some important announcements for you. First, ding-dong, Witchley's not dead. Those were fake feet sticking out of the coop.
2: Then I didn't kill him, and I'm not going to be hanged for treason.
1: That's the good news. You are, however, going to be hanged for desertion and offering succor to my sister.
2: Succor?
1: It sounds worse than it is. Any other news?
5: I'm pregnant.
1: Well, that's hardly news.
5: How about that's wonderful, Cora? We're so happy for you.
2: That's wonderful, Cora. And unusual, a pregnant hovering fairy, not something you see every day.
1: So, who's the lucky father?
5: What's that supposed to mean?
1: Well, it seems your husband's been denied access to your chamber of late.
5: Mary, I'm a fairy. There needn't be access in the conventional sense. Anyway, you best make tracks. You've still got hills to climb. Mind the gaps.
1: Oh, now I'm frightened, Walter. And I'm so cold. Maybe you should put your arm around me.
2: We should keep moving.
1: I said put your arm around me.
2: Oh, right.
1: Rightly. Keep it up high on my shoulder.
2: All right.
1: Slightly lower.
2: Oh, right.
1: And a bit to the left.
2: Uh-huh.
1: Circular motion might be nice.
6: Oh, it's cruel the way you keep toying with the poor sap.
1: Who said that?
6: I did, over here.
1: My God, but you're a scarecrow.
6: Yeah, I'm really scary. Boo, doesn't that give you the willies?
1: Ooh, you look like someone I know.
6: Well, it'd be hard for me to look like someone you don't know.
1: And you're lippy like him, too. And you've got the same repulsive, whining, nasal voice.
6: Are you chatting me up?
1: His name's Sergeant McGurk, my father's shady business partner, currently on medical leave from the British Army.
6: Is that so?
2: The resemblance is uncanny.
6: Oh, you know him as well, then?
2: I'm his superior.
6: You reckon?
2: What?
6: Nothing.
2: I expect you're wondering where we're both headed.
6: No, not really.
1: Well, we're off to see the Congress, the wonderful Congress of Philadelphia.
6: Why?
1: Because of all the wonderful things it'll do. Oh, why don't you come with us, straw man?
6: How?
2: Well, you can walk, can't you?
6: Don't ask me. It's her dream.
1: I am not dreaming.
6: Oh, face it, lady. You need to lay off the cheese at bedtime. Next thing you know, you'll be imagining Tim Men like that 7-foot-tall kindly simpleton over there.
1: Oh, why, yes, I see him now. Hello, Tin Man.
7: Who said that?
1: Oh, I did. Behind you.
7: I can't turn around.
2: You need some oil.
7: You got any?
1: Oh, no, we don't, but maybe when we get to Philadelphia, we could ask the Continental Congress to enact legislation imposing a duty of care in the workplace as part of its Declaration of Independence.
7: What's that got to do with a squirt of oil?
1: Oh, it's all part of what we're fighting for.
7: Oil? Why would anybody fight for oil?
1: Oh, come with us, Tin Man.
7: No. That'd only be an embarrassment to you. I don't have a brain. And someone with no brain isn't going to fit in a Congress.
6: You don't know much about politics, do you?
7: I don't know much about anything. Except creaking and rusting.
1: You're so like my brother, Joshua.
7: Does he have a brain?
1: The jury's still out.
2: Actually, Tin Man, I think you're selling yourself short. You must have a brain. Because without a brain, how on earth would you be able to speak?
6: You know, that's really not very helpful. If you keep pointing out these loopholes, we're going to be here all night. I mean, in dreams, anything can happen, can't it? Your ghoulies can turn into fruit bats and fly off into the jungle where they're devoured by winged panthers.
2: Have I been talking in my sleep again?
5: I keep telling you, this is not a dream. I'm off to see the Congress with a scarecrow, a tin man, and possibly an elephant.
2: An elephant?
5: You don't see that pink elephant?
2: Oh, the pink one. Oh, I was looking at the standard gray one.
5: I'm going to talk to him.
2: Well, I suggest you be civil to him, Mary, because A, he's an elephant and could trample us to death, and B, if you're nice to him, he might give us a ride to Philadelphia.
5: Oh, now you stop that! If you think you're frightening us, you're wrong!
8: I'm sorry, don't yell at me.
5: Now hand over that trumpet! That's better.
8: Sorry.
5: Oh, you cringe just like my father, you know that?
8: Sorry. Sorry I tried to frighten you, but I'm a large creature, and in nature the large are supposed to dominate. On the other hand, I'm pink.
2: That's probably causing you quite a lot of emotional conflict.
8: Yeah, you're right. Secretly, I think I'm very meek, but I use my size to avoid confrontation. And with the loud trumpeting, I'm probably overcompensating for my lack of aggression.
2: Textbook case.
8: Yeah, but if I don't do that, I end up being so passive that the passiveness itself becomes a form of aggression.
2: Classic. Hmm.
7: You shouldn't worry about being big and meek. I don't.
5: Oh, that's right. You know what they say? The meek shall inherit the earth.
6: Yeah, well, that is bollocks, by the way.
5: No, I'm just trying to make him feel better. Oh,
8: I wish I could find some dignity and courage from somewhere.
5: The place to find dignity and courage is in Congress.
6: I'm saying nothing.
5: Come with us to Philadelphia.
8: Philadelphia?
5: Oh, come on, Tin Man, Scarecrow, Elephant, let's go! Oh,
6: Philadelphia's a hell of a schleck, oh, yeah.
7: Where would you stay?
8: Yeah, what are the hotels like? Do they take elephants?
2: Oh, no, I hear Witcherly's dogs.
5: Oh, that's great, just what we need when we're so, so close.
2: We must hide.
5: Where?
2: Behind the elephant.
5: Oh, no, that's the first place they'll look.
9: Wrong, little lady, this is the first place we'll look.
2: All right, you've got us. Call off your dogs.
9: Call off your elephant, and I'll call off my dog.
5: Oh, that's a cowardly elephant, sir. He won't attack. He's pink.
9: Well, my dogs are just barkers. They won't tear you limb from limb, don't worry. I'm sorry if they scared you.
2: Hold on. You've turned very polite.
9: Oh, isn't it? Look at me closer, Captain. Notice anything different?
2: That hideous dueling scar, which went from your forehead down to your lip and then back up to your forehead, is gone.
5: How did you manage that?
9: Easily. I never had a hideous dueling scar. My twin brother, Dirk Witcherly, did. He was evil. I was brought in yesterday to replace him. I'm David, the good Witcherly. But people call me Dave.
5: Oh, where's my pig?
9: Your pig's dead. I'm kidding. Miss Fatty's fine. She's home rolling around in her slop. You should have seen your face.
5: Why would you even joke about something like that?
9: I'm a Witcherly. We've got a mischievous streak, I'm sorry.
2: And my court-martial? What's the status on that?
9: Unchanged. You're going to be hanged. I'm kidding again!
2: That's not funny, sir.
9: Oh, come on. Can't a person have a joke at another person's expense anymore? I don't know. Everyone's so serious these days. Now, let's all have a beer and go home.
5: How do we get there from here?
9: Just click my brother's boots together and repeat ad nauseam, there's no place like home, until your voice goes all echoey and starts to fade away.
5: There's no place like home. There's no place like home. There's no place like home. Nothing's happening.
9: Hmm. Did you close your eyes?
5: You didn't say anything about closing my eyes.
9: Yes, I did.
5: You did not.
9: Yes, I did.
2: Close your eyes, Mary.
5: You did not say anything about closing
6: close
5: my eyes.
6: Close your bloody eyes, woman, all right?
5: There's no place like home. There's no place like home. There's no place like home. Oh, that last one was very echoey.
8: Mary? Mary? Wake up, Mary.
5: Oh, Father, where am I? Oh, why, I see where I am now. Back home in my own little bed, surrounded by the people I love.
2: You gave us quite a fright, Mary.
8: You took a real bash to the head.
7: You've been vomiting all night. It was disgusting.
6: Yeah, you might have brain damage.
2: Sergeant, that's not very helpful.
6: Well, I'm just injecting a note of realism. A tree fell on her, for God's sake. Statistically speaking.
2: Quiet, Sergeant.
5: I had this strange and wonderful dream. You were all in it. There were these little green talking condiments and... Oh, Cora, you were a fairy.
10: A fairy?
5: And Father was a pink elephant.
8: An elephant.
5: And Ezekiel... Oh,
1: You were a ridiculous insurance salesman.
10: Oh, no. Really?
1: And Joshua.
10: Wait, I am an insurance salesman.
1: Joshua, you...
10: No, not a ridiculous one, of course.
8: So what was Joshua, Mary?
1: Oh, he was made of tin and had no brain.
11: Tin man with no brain? How neat is that?
2: What was I?
1: You were a pig.
2: Oh, no.
1: But a pig who metamorphosized into a handsome and gallant champion.
11: But did he have no brain? I don't think so.
2: Gallant champion, eh?
11: What's metamorphosis?
1: Change.
11: Oh, and gallant?
2: Brave.
11: Wow, she likes you.
1: Oh, I like everybody, because everybody's wonderful. That's what I learned from my dream, that there's no place like home, and that people are basically good, and that trying to walk to Philadelphia is stupid. I learned all that from the magical land I visited, somewhere over the rainbow.
6: Definitely some brain damage.
12: Will you just shut up?
2: Well, you're ruining the mood here.
1: Oh, Miss Patty, you're safe too.
2: He saved your life, Mary. After that branch knocked you into the river, this little pig jumped in into the raging waters and dragged you by the scruff of your neck to the safety of the riverbank in an act of extraordinary heroism.
8: So maybe we won't butcher him this week.
9: May I come in?
1: Why, it's mean old Colonel Wycherley.
9: Not anymore. I come in peace. I've decided to try and get along with you colonials. There's no reason we can't all live in harmony. Until such time as we have to blow each other's heads off. So please accept this jar of pickles as a peace offering.
1: God bless you, Colonel Wycherley.
9: God bless you, Mary.
8: God bless us all.
11: God bless us, everyone.
10: And Merry Christmas.
1: It's May the 17th.
10: Yes, but it's Christmas in our hearts.
6: All right, I'm going to vomit now.
13: Revolting People featured Jay Tarsis as Samuel, Andy Hamilton as Sergeant McGurk, Jan Ravens as Mary, and James Fleet as Captain Brimshaw. Ezekiel was played by Hugh Dennis, Joshua by Tony Maudsley, Cora by Penelope Nice, with Philip Pope and Michael Fenton Stevens. Revolting People was written by Jay Tarsis and Andy Hamilton and produced by Paul Mayhew Archer.
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18: 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It's called Cupboard Love. 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See this full pouch? Keeps it moist and squeezy. That's right. It's a new kind of cat food. Moist. It's good for you. Like it?
17: New Cupboard Love. What the well-cared-for cat has for dinner. When you

Oh, my. You are a heavy boy, Miss Fatty. And the sky's getting darker. And I've probably lost my way. What's that, Miss Fatty? You see a cave? Oh, I see it now. It's clear across that ravine. And the flood water's raging. We'll never make it. Oh, but we have no choice. Wycherley's army is hot in pursuit. Into the roiling water, then. Hold on to your snout, Miss Fatty. What, Miss Fatty? You say you can't swim? Oh, that doesn't matter. The fall will probably kill you anyway.

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0: Hello there, this is your host, Johnny Olson, welcoming you to Second Chance, the program that brings you real people telling their own stories and proving that if at first you don't succeed, there's always a second chance. 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So if you sent me your name and phone number, stand by. I might be ringing your phone to see if you can identify this famous Second Chance Mystery Voice.
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0: Thank you, Mystery Voice, for that brand new clue. How about if I repeat it for the folks? In Illinois, you'll find my name. No reason why the name's the same. Well, our home contestant gets a chance to identify the mystery voice later on in the program. You know, folks, everyone is talking about the fate of the three turncoats who just landed in San Francisco. Should they be punished, or should they be forgiven and get a second chance to resume their lives with complete freedom? Now, I know that you've discussed this in your own hometown and with your friends and family. And now that the boys are back in the States, the problem becomes more acute. They've already been arrested by the Army, but still their fate remains unknown. Now, here on Second Chance, we anticipated the heated arguments that these boys would arouse, and we devoted an entire program discussing the issue. Now, this was on July 11th. At the end of that program, I asked that you folks write me letters or postcards telling me which side of the fence you were on. Should they be punished, or should they receive a second chance without punishment? Well, mail poured in from all parts of the country, and today I have the results of how you, the people of America, voted on this issue. And before I give you these results, I think it's important to recall exactly what happened on that broadcast of 2 weeks ago. I had posed the question, should these boys be given a second chance? And this is how the people in the studio audience responded.
2: They shouldn't be given a chance because they betrayed our country. Maybe they gave away secrets that would endanger our lives and our country and our children, and everybody would be involved. And now they want a second chance. Naturally, they want to come back. They're sorry, but they did wrong in accepting and going to the Chinese way.
0: Well, now, if
2: they shouldn't have done it, and they should stand punishment.
0: All right. I see a lady over here disagreeing very vehemently with this lady. You feel that the boys should be given a second chance, ma'am?
3: I certainly do. I think brainwashing is hypnotism, and I don't think that, I think those boys should have all the sympathy in the world. That's what I think.
4: I think they should be given another chance, because I think they were afraid.
5: Johnny, I think it's really the background more than anything. Why these boys did turn to stay over there. Of course, we take an oath when we go in the service that we'll uphold the United States.
0: Right.
5: That's one thing for sure. These boys turned it down. They stayed over there. They were given a chance. I was over that lady for 3.5 years at Philippine Island. I don't believe that hypnotized.
6: I absolutely don't think they ought to be given a chance.
5: No.
0: You agree with this gentleman
6: absolutely.
0: Right here?
6: Absolutely.
0: And here's another lady who
6: doesn't. I don't care.
2: Boys were loyal to our country, and I think that we should pledge allegiance to our flag and be loyal to our country. This is the best country in the world.
6: They had their chance.
0: Well, there's still some here who feel that they should be. Here's
7: this
0: mother.
7: I think that these boys weren't happy. There was something wrong with them, and that's why they had a chance maybe to a little show off on their part. They thought maybe that.
0: I think that
7: giving them a chance that they'd get back to where they started. A good job and
0: all
7: nice
0: right, thank
7: home.
0: You very much, ma'am, for your comment. Yes.
3: I think that the people who blame others are the ones who have never suffered, and I think brainwashing is the meanest form of hypnotism that our poor boys have ever been submitted to.
0: You feel, then, that these boys definitely were brainwashed into signing these statements?
3: Certainly they were. Certainly they were. How do they know? You can hypnotize a woman and she'll eat potato and swear it's apple. They don't know what they're doing. Those boys have been hypnotized.
6: What about the other people that were brainwashed into this?
3: Plenty of them weren't.
0: Let's have another comment from a young man here who probably hasn't seen services yet. Maybe he doesn't have an entire adult opinion on this, but let's get a teenager's viewpoint, sir.
8: Well, I think that anybody who was brought up in America knows the way of freedom, and they hear how people in communist countries are treated, and that anyone under their own free will would not want to stay in a country, a communist country. And It must have been brainwashing or some other form of punishment that caused them to stay over there. And then after it had been through, they realized what they had done. They wanted a second chance, no matter what the consequences were, to come back and live in the United States again.
0: Well, as you can hear, these feelings were strong when we discussed this issue 2 weeks ago. We wondered if knowing more about these three boys would change opinions. And so we continued our discussion by talking with Miss Virginia Paisley, who wrote a book on these 21 turncoats and delved deep into their backgrounds to shed more light on these GIs. And we'll review her comments after this important reminder. To keep America strong, the National Guard needs men in 55. Why not stop in at your local National Guard recruiting office for all particulars? Now, here's popular recording artist Patti Page with Tommy Dorsey in the orchestra and a musical message.

0: And now let's continue with Second Chance.
1: Seated opposite me at our Second Chance microphone is Mrs. Virginia Paisley, who traveled over 15,000 miles and spent many, many months searching for the backgrounds of these men. Virginia has put it all together in a new book called 21 Stage, originally written for the Long Island newspaper Newsday. Welcome to Second Chance, Virginia, and lots of luck with your wonderful book.
2: Thank you very much, Johnny. And I'm certainly fascinated with the transcription we just heard.
1: Well, we certainly know that you can add more light to the subject that we discussed just a few moments ago. Virginia, in your travels, you came face to face with the parents, the relatives, ministers and priests, well, everybody possible who ever knew these men. Now, what about the three boys in question who have asked for a second chance to return home? What can you tell us about them?
2: Those three were a good deal like all of the 21. The main thread running in all of the life stories was that the boys felt alone, lone wolves, most of them. They felt rejected, they felt unhappy, they'd been hurt in their lives one way or another. Two-thirds of them came from broken homes, and two of these three came from broken homes. The boys were undereducated for the most part. They didn't know anything about communism, and they didn't know what they were fighting for in Korea.
1: I think there was a very interesting background on one of the three boys, Ortho Bell.
2: Ortho Bell, in addition to the fact that he has a wife and a child he's never seen, his mother was 23 when he was born, and she died that day. And Ortho grew up thinking he'd killed his mother and that he would die, too, on his 23rd birthday. And that birthday was on January 23rd, 1954, the last day, the last chance he had to come back.
1: That's the day he went behind the Iron Curtain.
2: That's right.
1: I see. Well, now, Virginia, do you think it's because of the unhappy backgrounds that they chose the communists?
2: It wasn't quite that way. The communists chose them, and it was because of their backgrounds. They chose them because they knew about their backgrounds. They had made them each write their life stories, 50 pages long. And after reading them, they knew all their hidden hurts, their disabilities, their dreams, and their hopes that had gone wrong. And they were able then to use them against them, turn them against them, and it was sort of reverse psychiatry, and use the needle against them whenever they had the chance. They said to them, "You've been rejected at home, but we don't reject you." And they did it subtly and over a period of days.
1: They played up the love angle and the fact that they would have respect there where they got rejection at home.
2: That's right.
1: Now, Virginia, have we any way of telling what's going to happen to these three boys when they do return?
2: Well, they're in a sort of a shadow land. They are civilians because they were given dishonorable discharges. But they can still, under the new Army code, they can be court-martialed anyway. However, the Supreme Court has not ruled on that, so it's possible that that may not happen. However, two boys who did come back before the deadline, Dickinson and Batchelor, who were still under Army control, were court-martialed, and one was given 10 years and the other 20, although they had been promised they wouldn't be punished for having stayed if they would come back. They weren't punished for that. They were accused of collaboration in prison camps.
1: Well, now, this news naturally got back to these men.
2: Well, not that news. The communists told them that both of them had been executed, and until recently they believed it, and they were afraid to come home. But now Ortho Bell says he'd rather come home and be executed here than stay in China any longer.
1: Now, Virginia, I'm going to ask you a loaded question right now. What do you think should be done to these men when they return?
2: Well, it's a very big question, particularly because of what was done to Dickinson and Batchelor. It wouldn't seem fair that those two got long sentences and these not. However, I personally believe that the sentences against Dickinson and Batchelor should be changed. And I believe that these men, what they did should not be condoned. I think that a suspended sentence of some sort should be given them. I think they should be treated, for instance, the way all of the officers who have been charged and found guilty of collaborating have been treated. And the worst any officer has gotten has been involuntary discharge.
1: You feel then, Virginia, they should have a suspended sentence and a second chance?
2: Yes, I do.
1: Well, thank you very much, Virginia, and I'd like to know if our studio audience agrees with you on this, and we'll be hearing their comments when we come back to Second Chance in just a moment.
3: Hi, baby. I'm home.
4: Hi, hon. Been working hard today?
3: 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Had an important conference with my banker today.
4: 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Meyer, you the important fellow. 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
3: 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Isn't it beautiful?
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0: Let's return now to Second Chance. Now, what we want to know is, do you agree with Mrs. Paisley that these men should not be punished?
6: I certainly think they should be punished. They have committed something that is similar to a crime. You have a man that commits a crime, a boy. You have the young boys of today who commit crimes, who say they blacked out, they're sorry, they're extremely sorry, they didn't know what they were doing, but they are punished. These boys, mainly because they've done something against a wonderful country. It's true, they've had a chance before, but now, as I said, it's true, they want to repent. Still, they cannot get away with it completely. They must suffer some sort of punishment.
0: Do you agree with this lady?
7: I don't. I think they should be given a second chance. After all, our Lord gave us a chance every day in the week, and I think we should give our boys any chance in the world.
0: You feel as Mrs. Paisley does, they should
7: be. I certainly do.
0: All right, thank you. And do you have any other comment to make to that?
6: No, I say that eventually they should be given, that they should be allowed to enjoy the freedom of this country. But when they come back, they should be allowed to suffer. They should be made to suffer for what they've done.
0: Thank you. Do you agree with this lady?
8: No, I don't. I agree with the lady that we were given a second chance, too. But if they are given some kind of punishment, it should be less severe than I believe she said.
0: All right, thank you. Let's get a gentleman's point of view. You, sir, how do you feel on
9: it? I certainly think he should be punished because from the things that they did do, they endangered the lives of the other men that were over there. And I don't see why they should be privileged characters and the fact that they could get away with what they did. They should be punished.
0: Thank you. Here's a man whose viewpoint I know you'll all be interested in because he's Sal Conte. Sal spent 33 grim months as a prisoner of war of the Chinese communists. And during that time, he openly defied them, even though they forced him to spend 6.5 months in solitary confinement. Now, Sal, I know the folks would like to hear how you feel on this. Should these boys be punished or not, these three who are returning?
10: Well, it's pretty difficult to say, Johnny. I mean, on the basis of what they have done and why they want to come home, I don't think they should be punished. I mean, when you're pretty hungry and you're pretty cold and you want a cigarette, things get out of proportion. And that cigarette and the slap on the back gives you a false sense of security, which will happen to these boys.
0: You feel that in many cases they didn't quite know what they were doing.
10: They didn't know whether they were going to come out of it alive or not. And they felt that this way they would come out of it alive.
0: Then you feel
10: a certain amount of security was established.
0: Sal, then you feel that they should not be punished. Is that right?
10: No, I think the whole fault lies in not being explicitly told before the Korean War, when the Korean War started, why we were over there fighting and just what we were fighting. A good deal of the boys were unaware of what it was all about.
0: Well, here's a man who was able to resist all of the torture that the communists gave him, but still has compassion for these boys who are returning home to the United States. This lady over here still feels they should be punished, though.
6: I think more so, since what Sal said. If he was strong enough to resist, then certainly they should have been. I say that the punishment should not be as severe as those who would not have come back, but they must have some form of punishment to realize that what they did happen.
0: All right, now I'll tell you what. I'd like to see how the folks feel here on a general poll. Now, all of you who feel that these men should be given a second chance without punishment, raise your hands and say aye. Now, all of those of you who feel that these men should be punished in some way, raise your hands and say no.
11: No.
0: Well, all right, I guess the majority of the men feels that these men should be given a second chance without punishment. And I know that you folks at home or listening in have an opinion on this subject, and I think it'd be a good idea if you dropped us a card and told us about it. And send it to Second Chance, NBC, Box 423, Radio City Station, New York 19. Well, that's what took place on our July 11th broadcast. And you people did take the opportunity to express yourselves, to cast your votes for or against these three men. As a result, we have the first national straw vote on this timely issue. You, the people of America, feel overwhelmingly that these men should get a second chance without punishment. 95% of those who wrote in were in agreement on this. And furthermore, because we feel the authorities involved in this issue will be interested in your feelings, we're forwarding your letters to the Department of the Army in Washington. And I'm sincerely thankful that we've been able to use Second Chance as a means of allowing you to express yourselves on this. And now it's nearly time for our Mystery Voice phone call. It follows this announcement.
12: 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We have a little safety jingle here that we think may save your life.

0: Once again, we rejoin Second Chance. Right now, I'm going to get busy with the first Mystery Voice phone call of the week. And, Bob, the call is in already. How about that? Skip to Malou and let's find out who. Hello, this is Johnny Olson in New York at Second Chance. Who's on the phone, please? This is Dale Saunders. Dale. Oh, Gail. Gail Saunders. Hello, Gail. This is Johnny Olson. Where are you speaking from? New York City. Well, this is a surprise. I want to tell you, we're glad finally that the judges picked out of the barrel a card from New York City. Now, Gail, before you try to identify the mystery voice, let me tell you what's waiting in the jackpot for you if you come up with the right answer. Are you listening? All right. Now, to start with, there's a $100 bank account from the makers of Beacon Wax. 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And for both of you, Arthur Murray, are you married, Gail? That's Mrs. Saunders. Well, for both of you, Arthur Murray will give you $100 worth of dancing lessons at your favorite Arthur Murray studio. That'll be fun, won't it? Now, besides all the many gifts and cash prizes, there's a vacation for you in New York City. Even though you live here in New York City, if you come up with the right answer on this, you'll still have a vacation. It's fun just to leave the house and, you know, to go to a hotel. We will make arrangements at the famous Henry Hudson Hotel for you. And for pocket money, $50 in traveler's checks. And for that trip, a magnificent 3-piece set of Amelia Earhart luggage. And to top off the jackpot, there's a Helbros wristwatch, a gift of a lifetime, a world-famous Helbros, the watch of celebrities, with lifetime jewels and unbreakable mainsprings. How's that for a jackpot? Wonderful. Over $1,200 in cash and prizes, and it can all be yours, Gail, if you can tell me who the mystery voice is. Listen closely. Here she is now.
1: Where the Duke doth roam is the place I call home. In Illinois, you'll find my name. No reason why the name's the same.
0: All right, Mrs. Gail Saunders of New York City, you just heard the mystery voice for over $1,200 in cash and prizes. Who do you think it is? Who? Jane Froman, the singer? Wonder what gave you that idea. You were just taking a guess on it? Well, I'm sorry you guessed wrong, Gail. You guessed wrong. It's not Jane Froman. She's a wonderful person, however. But I do have for you a beautiful crystal decanter of the champagne fragrance Intoxication by D'Orsay, creators of world-famous French perfumes. Thanks for sending in your card, Gail. Goodbye. Gee whiz, Bob. For a minute there, I thought she was on the right track, but I guess she didn't study those clues close enough. And remember, each clue contains an important piece of information about our mystery voice, so listen closely to them. And send in your phone number, too, on that postcard, won't you, to Second Chance, Box 423, Radio City Station, New York, 19, New York. And now, here's a man with a message.
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0: Well, folks, I hope we've caught your interest on this vital issue concerning the 3 turncoat American prisoners of war. Your heavy mail response to the issue is a good indication we have. 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

0: bad week.
1: Thank you very much. Thank you very much, audience. Hello, I'm Steve Hunt.
2: And I'm Hugh Dennis.
1: And welcome to this special edition of It's Been a Bad Week, Midsummer Special.
2: Yes, indeed. So how bad has your longest bad week of the year been? Has it been the mother of all bad weeks?
1: Has it been the mother-in-law of all bad weeks?
2: Or has it gone on the Jerry Springer Show UK, where it's been shown by DNA testing to be simultaneously the mother, the mother-in-law, the sister, the daughter, the half-niece, and the illegitimate clone of all bad weeks?
1: Either way, don't forget, if you have a bad week tale to tell, you can now let us know all about it by emailing badweek@cellardoor.co.uk, where our team of professional counsellors will deal with your story in the strictest professional manner by backing it at Ladbrokes to win
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1: Thank you very much. Joining us this week as we grill the sausage of destiny on the midsummer barbecue of fate before accidentally letting the flames of misfortune spread to the garden shed of disaster, please welcome barbecue girl Sue Perkins.
2: Barbecue sauce, Toby Longworth.
1: And the man with the charcoal briquettes, Mick Finn.
2: And not forgetting, of course, our Bobby Davreau, the sound effects art van man, a man capable of producing any sound, no matter how strange, using nothing more than a bottle of baby oil and a small bag of walnuts.
1: OK, van man, Live 8 organisers responded to criticism that the London lineup is too Anglo-Saxon by announcing an Africa Calling concert at the Eden Project in Cornwall. Van man, give us the sound of Cornwall on July the 2nd. That is right, but that is actually the sound of Plymouth Beer Festival on Saturday, July the 2nd. This is actually true. The Wurzels are indeed playing there.
2: But now I think we better forge on with
3: Section 1.
1: And, well, it's been a bad week for us, because our last show of this series apparently isn't going to be going out on the Saturday, because, as we've just mentioned, Bob Geldof is organising some concert or other on July the 2nd. Live 8, of course, marking 20 years since the original Live Aid, one of those events that come along every so often that everyone can remember exactly where they were.
4: I'll never forget what I was doing when John Lennon was shot. I was standing in front of John Lennon's apartment with a gun.
1: And indeed, of course, where were you when you heard Princess Diana had died? I'll tell you, you were standing in your pyjamas wondering why someone was phoning you at 8 o'clock on a Sunday morning. Like everybody else. And then, of course, there was Live Aid. Now, who could forget how the whole thing began? Midday, precisely, Status Quo took the stage. Those few bars of honky-tonk piano, and they were off. Rossi and Parfitt there at the mic, hair flying in the wind, safely established on that first chord. And they're still on that first chord. It's not the greatest song in the world, but it's so beautifully appropriate for the moment. The crowd sang along with excitement. Who was there could possibly forget that moment? They could. Neither of them can remember it. Which is a pretty bad week, really. Davidson Hubbins alike Rick Parfitt said,
5: "Well, none of us remember as much about it. I 15 minutes out of coming off stage, I was completely drunk. I don't remember anything else."
1: And Francis Rossi, the other one with the ponytail, said,
6: "Apparently we went back on stage for the finale of Feed the World. I only know this because I've seen the film of it. But I do remember falling off a table with David Bowie."
1: Well, it's a start, isn't it? And incidentally, if you don't know what falling off a table with David Bowie sounds like, Van Man found this in the archive.
7: "I'm falling off a table." "I'm okay."
1: Anyway, it appears that Status Quo don't have great memories, which, come to think of it, should have been obvious for years.
6: Rick, hi, Rick. Now, listen, I've just written a fantastic new song. It's a completely new direction for us. It goes like this.
5: "Oh, man, this is incredible. Yeah. I've never heard anything like that in my life, as far as I remember. Yeah, mate, we should put it out as the next single. Have I played you my new one? It goes like this.
6: Now, we're breaking new ground, mate. I mean, do you think the fans will like our new direction?"
5: Mate, you see where my nose went?
1: It's Michael Jackson there, who this week received the final bill from his lawyers. Let's get his reaction. he's $300 million in debt, and his accountants have advised him to do a comeback tour to try and pay it off. He asked them how many shows he'd need to do, and they said, "So back to the real kings of pop, Status Quo." And what do you expect? I mean, their name means stays the same. And without them, how could middle-aged men embarrass themselves at weddings? Thumbs in the waistband, swing those elbows, look rubbish. They're a British institution. They are my candidate. The only people in the world who can't remember Live Aid, the people who played at it. Status quo. Now, next up, Mr. Hugh Dennis.
2: Thank you. Now, going for a meal for two can be one of life's great romantic occasions, sometimes between a man and his girlfriend, or if you're in some Italian restaurants, between your girlfriend and the waiter that's serving him. But for some people, the dinner date can be the ultimate social nightmare because they can't work out what their date is really thinking or whether she means the things that she's saying. Thankfully, though, science has now taken a hand because Britain, James Larson, a man to make us proud, has developed a brilliant way of finding out how dinner dates feel about each other. Intelligent knives and forks that can pick up on stress levels and sense how a date feels about us. So, for instance, if you hear this noise when your date picks up their fork, it probably means they like you. While if you hear this noise when they pick up their knife, it probably means they don't. Now, this idea is still in its early stages, and one of the main problems is there's no way of hiding all the masses of wiring that's attached to the cutlery yet. That could be dangerous.
0: Waiter, sorry, this spaghetti is a bit tough.
1: No! Oh, the pain is incredible!
2: So I'm not sure. That's a very long effect. I'm not sure that it'll work. Although the idea of lie detector technology attached to waiters is very appealing.
3: Excuse me, waiter. Mm-hmm. What would you recommend from the menu?
0: Well, the mussels are fresh today. out of the freezer. And the tomatoes are direct from Tuscany. Tesco's. Sorry, I'm not good with the language. I'm from Rimini. Bromford.
2: So that's my candidate, Italian waiters. Oh, I'm sorry, human intuition. Thanks to lie detector cutlery. Thank you.
1: Mitch Ben.
8: Yeah, it's been a bad week for the Royal Navy and a bit of an odd one for a bunch of Scottish trawlermen. The fishing crew from Port Ellen were both alarmed and intrigued to find in their nets a sort of 10-foot-long bright yellow torpedo-like thing of obviously naval origin. Having satisfied themselves it wasn't going to blow up, they towed it into port and contacted the Navy, who initially denied all knowledge of such a device before admitting that, yes, one of their unmanned miniature mine-detecting submarine things was indeed missing and could they have it back, please? Like true sons of Scotland, the trawlermen are now trying to screw the Navy out of a bit of compensation before they hand it over. There is kind of already a song about this, isn't there? Near the town where I was born, we set out to catch some fish, and they have a bulging net. Was the

0: was at HMS Fast Lane. I believe I have something that I could log to you, and it's going to cost you to get it back, by the way.
1: Right, so that then brings us to the end of our first batch of nominations for the World's Worst Week. And as ever, it's up to Van Man to decide which one is going to go through to the audience vote. Van Man, who did you like from that lot? Aha!
2: It's
1: status quo.
2: The quo.
1: Status quo, mate. For not being able to remember their most famous appearance. So, status quo then, go forward for...
3: The Worst Week of the Week Award, awarded weekly on a week-by-week basis.
1: And that means it's time for...
3: Section 2.
1: Sue Perkins is up next.
3: This is a story actually sent to us by Paul Sheehan. It's been a very bad week for squirrels. They're not getting the exposure they used to. All the famous squirrels, of course, seem to have just disappeared from the public eye. Tufty from the Tufty Club. The one off the Carling Black Label advert. And the one that Abby Titmus has been displaying on ITV1. Sarah thought for the little baby squirrel who this week had his 15 minutes of fame cruelly ripped away. And to explain further, we must travel again, just because I'd like to Germany, where Heike Rehe travelled to the NDR TV studios to be interviewed about a poor little orphaned baby squirrel.
1: We don't need you.
3: We've got our own. A little squirrel that her pet cat had saved by adopting it as her own. Such a heartwarming tale, isn't it? So, Heike and Little Squirrel being interviewed by children's TV presenter Inka Blumenzart, and everything was going fine when the tiny defensive squirrel jumped onto Inka's leg in a genuine display of love and affection and gratitude at being given the chance to appear on telly. Oh, there he goes. His velvety paws measuring less than 1 centimetre in diameter, gently dancing across the lap of the interviewer. And what did Inka do in response to this? Did she, A, coo with delight at such a dainty little thing? B, nothing because she didn't even notice this helium weight ball of fur was skimming the top of her dress? Or did she C? Yeah, that's a C then. She trampled the squirrel to death, breaking its neck on live television. Yes, she did stampy feet on it. Whoa. Don't worry, the poor little thing, it didn't feel anything until a mad, crazed German woman leapt on its face. According to...

0: till a mad, crazed German woman leapt on its face. according to...
1: Right off that, man.
2: Is it a red squirrel?
3: It is now, yeah.
0: Yes. At which point an expert vet was rushed in to see what he could do.
2: I think the little fella's had it. But don't worry, he's now so flat and use it as a wobble board.
0: Very upsetting. That's why we've used it as a subject for humour. For all German children's presenters, this cruel when they come face to face with animals. Well, I remember that incident, obviously, from the 60s.
4: Okay, hi. Well, this special train in the Blau Dieter studio we're having today. We have an elephant who Lulu is being called. Come here, Lulu. Ow! Get off my foot, you great dancer. Stop! Stop the pooping! Enough is the pooping already! Stop! We have ways of making you stop with the pooping!
0: That's my candidate. The small, squished, stamped on, sorry, murdered in the face squirrel of Germany. You've got to feel sad.
5: Yeah.
6: I've got a story from a guy called Stefan Liberatsky. He sent it. It's from the Oxford Times, but you may have seen it. It's in quite a lot of the papers. Now, it's been a bad week for Balliol student Sam Brown, a candidate who will therefore be known for the rest of his piece as...
7: Balliol Brown.
6: Now, I'm sure you'll all have read that the police are clamping down heavily on antisocial behaviour as a result of binge drinking, which is what happened to...
7: Balliol Brown.
6: You see, he was arrested... But not for any of the normal offences. He wasn't mindlessly violent, he didn't cause criminal damage. Now, he was arrested and forced to spend the night in a cell, but, no, wait for this, I absolutely love it, for accusing a police horse of being gay. Yeah. For implying that a police horse was a bit... The incident happened as Sam and a few of his friends were leaving a club, and apparently two mounted policemen passed the group. I'm assuming that means policemen on horses. Otherwise, they would have had to arrest themselves. Anyway, Sam saw them and shouted to one of the officers...
8: Hey, mate, your horse is gay.
6: Yeah. For which the police warned Sam to stop... Thanks, Van Man, but unfortunately...
7: Balliol Brown...
6: Didn't stop. He followed the pair of horses, followed them down the street, shouting...
8: Our horse is gay, mate, what's your problem?
6: Yeah. Now... intriguingly, Sam's observation, was only made of one of the horses. Maybe he knew that it was the only gay in the stables. But it irritated the police enough to arguably go a little bit too far. So the two police on huge horses, radioed for backup.
9: Tango Alpha 3 requesting sense of humour urgently.
6: And asked for two squad cars. Meanwhile, the police horses, with their officers astride them, pursued the gobby student.
10: Oh, chase him! Go on, chase him!
2: What a mood, you must be joking.
6: At which point, two squad cars arrived, and Sam was surrounded by six policemen.
11: This is the police, you are surrounded. Step away from the horse and drop your equine gender preference, son.
6: Yeah. Sam was handcuffed, his rights were read, he was thrown into a cell for the night. Before being released the next morning and fined for causing...
4: Harassment, alarm or distress.
6: Which is ridiculous. Harassment. To a horse. Now... Even if it was some, you know, fiercely proud, heterosexual, homophobic stallion, it would not understand for the simple reason, it's a horse. It's nonsense, but the police defended the decision.
4: He was warned twice. Be persistent to act in a disorderly manner. In our code, stops against drunken behaviour, we have a duty to take action.
6: Yeah, but it also begs the question, isn't it offensive to assume categorically that the word gay is insulting, which would then suggest homophobia in the police force? Surely not.
4: No, we are not homophobic. Honest, some of my best friends is gay. Bloody students, we can't stand.
6: So that is my candidate.
7: Balliol Brown.
1: Right, that brings us to the end of section two. Brilliantly, in the script, we have a list of the nominations in each category with the name of the person who's nominated right next to it. And on my page here, it says Sue Squash Squirrel and Hugh Gay Horse.

0: That is two of the best double-barreled names I've ever seen. Yeah.
1: That is, in fact, my my porn name.
0: So, Batman, who did you like then from that lot? Obviously,
1: yes. Good.
0: We like him. The horse accused of being gay by the Oxford police joins status quo in going forward for...
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0: Which means we can now move on to...
2: Section 3.
0: Section 3, our third and final section. And it's been a bad week for fans of the street. Not the Mancunian back-to-back, stop moving it about to prop up rubbish reality show street, but the other one, Sesame Street, the show that spawned Kermit the Frog and his nephew Robin.
3: Halfway down the stairs is the stairway. There is an end.
4: Oh, sorry, mate. Didn't see you down there. Sorry.
0: And, of course, it was after that terrible trauma of watching Robin get squashed by one of his own cameramen that Kermit made a decision that would change his life. Brooding alone on the injustice of the world, the terrible crime he had witnessed, he decided to use his money to develop an alter ego, one who would make sure that one day... every resident of Gotham City would know his name. No, I'm sorry. I know it's got beyond a joke now. It's been bad. It's been naff bad. Ironically naff bad. Post ironically naff bad. Post ironically revived. Ironically as a bad naff bad. Ironic. Postmonic icon of naff. But now it's just plain crap. Okay. But staggering on through the parched sand dunes of digression towards the oasis of the story, why has it been a bad week for fans of good old-fashioned childhood fun? Well, I'll tell you why, because my favourite character on Sesame Street, don't know about you, but mine was Cookie Monster.
5: Cookie.
0: There he is. He basically, you remember him, he was a big shaggy Muppet who ate biscuits all the time.
5: Cookie.
0: Is it Cookie Monster, or is it Prince Harry at 2 a.m? No. It's Cookie Monster. Sandhurst All Night Garage. It's Cookie Monster. For 30 years, a hero of kids everywhere for his carb-guzzling, sugar-scoffing madness.
5: Oh, Cookie.
0: Really alarmingly good, that, Toby. But guess what? Now, I bet you can already guess what the story is here. Yes, the story is that the producers of Sesame Street, guess what they've done? They've put Cookie Monster on a healthier diet. Boo! No, says somebody over there. It's unbelievable, isn't it? He now, in the new series, sings a song called, and I quote, "A cookie is a sometime food." For heaven's sake! And in an indication of just how big a problem child obesity is in America, no less than Senate Majority Leader Bill Frist said,
6: "Cookie Monster is learning to control his cookie craving. His sage advice opened our eyes to the simple joys of a tasty cookie, and now reminds us that moderation is the key to a healthy living."
0: Oh, for heaven's sake. In tests, 7 out of 10 American children responded to the New Look show by saying,
7: "Oh, yeah, no, you got it. Yeah, oh, you, no."
0: Meanwhile, Cookie Monster was busy trying to learn the words of a new song that he has to sing with a new character, Sesame and Sunflower Seed Bar Monster.
1: Granola.
0: It's so misguided. It's a measure of how rubbish politics is that politicians think, shall we legislate against the huge multinational junk food corporations who advertise ceaselessly to kids every waking moment? No, let's get a glove puppet to eat less biscuits. It's a good move, isn't it? And it's not the worst example they see either. What we should really be doing is advising kids against TV characters who are really at risk of damaging themselves.
8: Every day in America, a cartoon cat is cruelly disfigured after treading on a carelessly discarded garden rake. The physical and psychological effects of these accidents can be devastating, leading as they can to ridicule at the hands of your outrageously stereotyped housekeeper.
9: Thomas, you with one no good pussycat.
0: Now, you notice how we offloaded the political incorrectness onto Sue there? Dodgy accent, done by a woman, they cancel each other out, you see. Anyway, it's a rubbish idea. It's a rubbish idea having kids' TV characters having to eat proper food. It's just simply not the same at all, is it? I mean, you're not going to have people going, like, "You want a Scooby snack, Scoob?"
10: Rice, tofu, really?
0: And so I present my candidate, the enfeebled, politically correct, all things in moderation, Cookie Monster! Thank you very much. Now, quickly moving on, Terry Longworth.
5: Hello.
0: You have a for us.
5: A bad week for the devil's hole pupfish of Death Valley. Right, so it's not going to go well. It's been a pretty terrible existence, given that the Death Valley is one of the hottest and driest places on Earth. With an average annual rainfall of just 5 centimetres and temperatures known to reach over 56 degrees Celsius, that's 2 inches, and 134 degrees Fahrenheit, for anyone not listening on a DAB radio. So, not the smartest place for a fish to choose to live, really, you'd have to say. And this is why the devil's hole pupfish sounds like this.
10: No!
5: But the thing that's been bugging scientists is just how endangered is the devil's hole pupfish? Now, according to Linda Green, Chief of Resource Management for Death Valley National Park...
11: During the last devil's hole pupfish survey in 2003, there were only 180 fish.
5: Which is roughly equivalent to the number of people who still believe the EU constitution is still a goer. A little bit of European politics, thank you very much, good night. So, why not leave it at that?
11: Because if the number drops to below 100, then the species will be reclassified as... very, very endangered.
5: Yeah, which means not even Prince Philip will be allowed to shoot them.
10: Try and bloody stop me, peasant!
5: Extempore! And so the scientists set about counting the devil's hole pupfish. And they did this by...
11: setting traps for them.
5: Now, I know what you're thinking, what with this show being called It's Been a Bad Week and all. However, when the traps were emptied, the good news was...
11: the numbers of devil's hole pupfish hadn't substantially decreased. Until now, because we killed 80 of them. sorry.
5: But TJ went on to say...
11: The irony was not lost on us.
5: That's all right, then.
11: Would you like a bowl of our delicious devil's hole pupfish chowder?
5: Let's hope they're not selling it to raise funds for their expedition to China to count pandas by running them through with ivory-tipped harpoons.
11: Is that not a good thing to do?
5: However, in spite of their monumental cock-up, the appropriately named Death Valley Park Services have managed to put a positive spin on things.
11: Having lost 80 of the fish is going to make the mix count that much easier.
10: We didn't lose them, you killed them.
5: And so, whilst they still survive the attentions of the deadly conservationists of Death Valley, I beseech you, please, spare a thought and cast your vote for the poor, imperiled pupfish of Nevada. Yeah.
1: Okay, thank you, Van Man.
10: I'm a jack and I'm okay.
1: Now, guess where, ladies and gentlemen? Canada. That's right. It's not about lumberjacks, but it's the right country. It's a very very quick and simple story now, which emerged in a Canadian court. It's the story of 18-year-old David Zafleu. It's an odd surname, but one most men will have said when trying to explain that we haven't just got a simple cold. Zafleu. A surname which actually makes you sound a little drunk when you say it. And how appropriate, because David was pulled over by Canadian police when they saw his car swerving across the road. And he was then put in the back of a patrol car to be taken to the station where they would breath test him. Nothing very peculiar there. Now, as well, Mr. Zafleu, there's no way I can go to work tomorrow, was in the police car. That this story takes a slightly more peculiar turn. As Constable Robinson, the arresting officer, heard this sound. The unmistakable sound of David ripping the front out of his own underwear, chewing it and swallowing it in the hope that the cotton would absorb some of the alcohol. Before... quite unbelievable. Before he took the breathalyzer test, yes, you did hear right, he ripped the gusset out of his own pants, presumably quite old pants with very, very little structural strength left, and forced it down his throat to fox the Canadian police. David Zafleu, in short, became
5: a North American pant-eater.
1: The story there doesn't really stop there. In the court, when these facts emerged, the judge had to stop the proceedings because...
2: people were leaving the courtroom with tears in their eyes, trying not to laugh.
1: And that apparently included the lawyers and an entire class of students from Wilhay High, a school specialising in British light comedy education from the 1940s, who were in there that day as observers. But brilliantly, and this is the fantastic bit, the eating of the pants seemed to work, because when the police finally did the breath test, David was just below the legal limit. And because there isn't actually a law against gobbling your own grundies in the back of a police car, he was acquitted.
12: Presumably they were able to get them on erratic driving, though, because of the skid marks. Anyway, because... Hey. You knew it was coming. It's been... That joke has been stalking us since the beginning of this section. Anyway, for ridicule alone, that is my candidate. David, I can't take my exams like this. Zerflu. Yeah.
13: So that's it, isn't it? That's
12: the final lot of choices. That's Who do you want from that lot, Van Man?
14: I'm a jack and I'm okay.
12: Man. That's the man who wears his own pants. Okay, yeah. So there we have it. A line-up to grace any show. Our final three nominations this week are the Gay Horses of Oxford, the man who wears his own underpants, and Status Quo.
15: Okay, Ron, it's got audience. It's time to cast your vote for...
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12: And as it's midsummer, you must now do this in the traditional manner. Cast off your ceremonial robes, dance in a naked orgiastic frenzy around the Bad Week altar until you have selected this week's winner. We're using the same system that the Conservatives are going to use to choose their new leader. So get dancing, get voting, get orgiasticizing now. Yes.
15: Well, that was quite a sight, and so our completely stark naked audience have voted for this week's winner by a show of hands and a show of an awful lot of other things as well. Van Man, the drum roll, please. And in third place, it's Status Quo. In second place, it's a man who had his own pants. Which means that this week's winner must be the Gay Horses of Oxford.
12: Well done to the Gay Horse. You win this week's Bad Week prize. Firstly, obviously, we're going to name a pub after you. And and secondly, we're going to send you a tasty pair of horse-sized underpants worn by Status Quo.
15: That's it. Thanks for listening. Goodbye.
17: 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The broadcast assistant was Trudy Stevens, the producer was Nick Catter, and the executive producer was Liz Ashley. It's Been a Bad Week. It's a Celadon production for BBC Radio 2.
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19: Hold it. 15 seconds from now, you'll see the picture he just took. See? With the Polaroid Land camera, you get bright, sharp pictures in 15 seconds. Snap, pull, peel. It's that easy. Is there any better way to get pictures of the family?

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3: Of the Texas Rangers, starring Joel McRae as Ranger Jace Pearson. Another authentic reenactment of a case transcribed from the files of the Texas Rangers.

0: Names, dates, and places in the following story are fictitious for obvious reasons. The events themselves are a matter of record. And now, from the files of the Texas Rangers, the case called Stick Up.
1: It is early morning, September 6, 1938, the day after Labor Day. In a quiet little town of Avon, Texas, the last breakfast customer has just left Baker's Beanery. Owner Tom Baker, alone in the roadside cafe, stands behind the counter, washing dishes.
2: Jim, why they're a-dying, Nellie started crying. He ain't going to two-time me.
3: Oh, howdy, General.
4: Howdy, boy. You're getting hard, ain't
3: it? Uh-huh.
4: I reckon I could give you a hand with them dishes in exchange for a bottle of shorty pop.
3: You're sure playing it safe.
4: What you mean?
3: I saw you watching through the window. You waited till I got down to this last plate before you come in with that proposition.
4: Oh, saw me, eh?
3: Hmm.
4: You want me to fill the sugar bowls for you?
3: Already done that. Need some spuds peeled, though.
4: How many?
3: About a bushel.
4: Oh. Then I guess I'll have to pay in cash.
3: General, you're the biggest moocher in the whole state of Texas.
4: Well, I'll get a free one off you yet. Now, how about giving a cash customer some service, boy?
3: Just one thing first.
4: What's that?
3: You sure you got a nickel? I mean, you ain't going to finish the soda and then tell me you lost the money through a hole in your pocket.
4: You ain't never going to forget that, are you? Well, this time I got the money.
3: 5 cents?
4: Well, I got 4 cents. I'll give you IOU for the other penny.
3: That's all right. I'll trust you. You being a war hero and all that. What kind do you want?
4: What kind you got?
3: Oh, sarsaparilla, grape, orange, lime, cherry.
4: Hey, you got root beer?
3: Yep.
4: That's what I want.
3: All right. Here you are.
4: Hey, shove them straws down here, will you?
3: Sure you don't want me to drink it for you?
4: I can manage, thank you. Well, what are you waiting for, boy?
3: That's 4 cents, or do you want me to send you a bill at the end of the month?
4: Go on. Wait on that young fella that just come in.
3: Come on, let's see your money first. Be right there, mister.
5: All right.
4: Money crazy, that's all you are. That's one penny.
3: Yep.
4: Two.
3: Mm-hmm.
4: Gee, it's an Indian head penny. 1907.
3: Come on, hurry up.
4: Three. Now, that's funny. I'd have swore I had another penny.
3: Got another hole in your pocket?
4: Oh, I guess I just forgot to sew up the old one.
5: How about it, mister? I'm in a hurry.
3: Coming. Want to see the menu?
5: No. Give me a pack of gum.
3: All right, what flavor?
5: Peppermint.
4: Hey, Tom. I got a glass with some ice in it.
3: You trying to bankrupt me or something? Here's your gum. That'd be a whole nickel. Thank you. 5 cents out of a quarter.
1: I'll take that food money.
3: What? Put on that gun.
1: Just give me the money and hurry it up.
4: Hey, Tom.
1: Shut up, old man. Stay back.
3: Let me have that gun.
4: Let's go on.
3: Give me that gun. Come here, you. Stop. Stop or I'll shoot. Stop. Missed him. I got the truck. General. You're bleeding. Oh, no.
1: Tom Baker notified the sheriff's office of the attempted robbery and killing. Sheriff Lon Gunther could not be reached immediately, and the assistance of the Texas Rangers was requested. Ranger Jace Pearson was assigned and arrived at the scene 10 minutes later. The sheriff arrived soon after, and he joined the ranger in questioning Mr. Baker.
6: Is the gun on the counter, Mr. Baker?
3: Yeah, that's it, Ranger. I was trying to get it away from the guy when it went off. I never should have done it. I should have just given him the money. The general might be alive right now if I had.
6: Nah, there's no use figuring that way, Tom.
3: Well, it's...
6: You cover him up with those towels?
3: Yeah, I couldn't stand them people looking in at him.
6: Yeah, I know how you feel, Tom. All of us who knew him had a soft spot for the old boy.
3: You know, it's a funny thing. I never did know his real name.
6: Mm-hmm. How'd the killer escape?
3: The truck. I fired at him a few times before he drove off.
6: You hit him?
3: I don't think so, but I know I put a couple holes in the back of the truck.
6: What kind was it?
3: Half-ton pickup, painted red.
6: Did you get the license number?
3: No, I didn't.
6: How about the make and year?
3: Well, I don't know the make, but I'd say it was about a 34 model.
6: Where was the truck parked?
3: Under the live oak over there. You can see through the window here. It's right over there.
6: Uh-huh.
3: And it was parked kind of catty-corner, so he had to jump in the right side.
6: Could you see into the cab?
3: No, I couldn't.
6: What'd the man look like?
3: Oh, about average height, dark hair, just an ordinary-looking guy.
6: How old?
3: His 20s, I'd say.
6: How was he dressed?
3: Denim pants and a black cowboy shirt with white piping, like tore his sleeve off when we was fighting.
6: We put out an all-points bulletin, Sheriff. You might not find it so easy to hide a red truck with bullet holes in it. While waiting for the JP to authorize the removal of the body, I put out an APB on the truck and the killer. The sheriff and I then drove Tom Baker down to the sheriff's office to get his statement and let him look over the mug files. About 2 hours later, we got a call from the highway patrol. They'd found the truck abandoned on Farm Road 107, about 25 miles east of Avon. The license tags were missing, but from the motor number, the highway patrol was able to get the owner's name. The truck belonged to a man named Ed Jaffe. He lived on a ranch about 7 miles from where the truck was found. The sheriff and I drove out to talk to him.
7: Jaffe must be working on chairs here.
6: Why do you say that?
7: The place belongs to old man Robinson. He'd been living up at Fort Worth last couple of years. And... Jaffe ain't taking care of it the way he did.
8: Yes?
7: Howdy, ma'am. I'm Sheriff Gunther. This is Ranger Pearson. Is Ed Jaffe here?
8: Oh, did you find our truck?
7: Yes, ma'am.
9: Waiting, Martha.
8: A ranger and a sheriff. They found the truck.
9: They did.
8: Come on in, won't you?
7: Thanks.
8: I just got back from my sister's. Been there over Labor Day. And when Ed told me our truck was stolen, I was just sick about it.
9: Howdy, Ranger. Sheriff.
7: Howdy.
9: You fellas sure work fast. Just reported that truck missing about a half hour ago.
7: Yeah?
8: Where'd you find it?
7: About 7 miles down the road.
9: Yeah, well, I can take the bus down and pick it up, I guess.
6: We'd like to ask you a few questions first.
9: Sure. What about...
6: Where was your truck stolen from?
9: Right outside the house. I'll show you where I had it parked. I'll be right back, Martha.
8: Well, let me know if you go over to get the truck.
9: Yeah, that's no any. I had it parked right over there by the corral.
6: You didn't know it was gone till 30 minutes ago, huh?
9: That's right.
6: Tell me, don't I know you from somewhere, Mr. Jaffe?
9: You got a good memory, Ranger. That was a long time ago, 4 years.
6: Over in Coleman County, wasn't it?
9: Uh-huh.
6: Ranger Morgan brought you in, didn't he?
9: Yeah.
7: What for?
9: Oh, burglary. Knocked over a filling station and did 18 months at Huntsville. But I'm out of that record for good.
6: Yeah?
9: Darn right, I'm ranching now. I ain't fixing to spend no more time at Huntsville.
6: I guess you wouldn't know, then, about your truck being used in a robbery and murder, would you?
9: Oh, wait a minute. I don't know anything like that.
7: You think it's just a coincidence?
9: Look, I made a mistake once and I paid for it. 18 months. Now, if my truck was used like you say, don't try to pin it on me just because I got a record.
6: The killing took place about 5 hours ago. How come you waited until half an hour ago to report your truck was stolen?
9: Because I didn't know it was gone till then. I wasn't here. Besides, why'd I call the cops if I was tied up in it?
7: To try to look innocent, maybe? That's been tried lots of times.
9: But I...
6: Where were you this morning?
9: I was with Will Hicks at his place about 3 miles from here.
7: All morning?
9: That's right. I was up in them shingles roof. Look, you're just picking on me because I got a record.
6: If you're innocent, you got nothing to worry about.
9: Look, I couldn't have been mixed up in no crime if I was at Will's place. And I was there from 7 this morning till noon.
6: Yeah. Well, let's go talk to this friend of yours and see if your alibi holds up.
10: That is his house over there?
9: Yeah. Just turned down this dirt road.
7: There's somebody working on the roof, all right?
9: Sure, that's Will. I told you he was putting shingles on it. Don't you want me to come with you?
6: No, you stay here with the sheriff. Mr. Hicks?
11: Yeah.
6: Can you come down for a while? I want to talk to you.
11: Oh, just a minute. Get this roof finished. Say it's going to rain tonight. What can I do for you, Ranger?
6: You know where Jaffe was this morning?
11: Ed? Oh, why, sure. He's right here with me. Oh, say, what you doing over there in the car with the sheriff?
6: We've been talking to him. How long was he here this morning?
11: Oh, let's see. I drove over and got him about 7. He helped me on the roof till about noon, I guess.
6: Did you take him home then?
11: Yeah, he had to get started on his chores. Are you checking up about his pickup being stolen?
6: That's part of it.
11: Yeah, we saw it was missing as soon as we got over to his place.
6: Did Mr. Jaffe leave you at any time during the morning?
11: No, we were working together the whole time. You know, I'm surprised this isn't a ranger on just a car theft.
6: It's more than that, Mr. Hicks. Your friend's truck was used in a robbery and killing.
11: Killing?
6: Yeah. I'd like you to come down to the sheriff's office in Avon and make a written statement about Jaffe being here all morning.
11: Well, is that necessary?
6: I'm afraid so.
11: Well, say, Ranger, can I do that a little later, in about an hour? I'd like to get this roof finished if I can. The radio said we're going to have rain tonight.
6: That'll be all right, Mr. Hicks. We'll see you then. And thanks for your help.
11: That's okay.
9: What'd he tell you, Ranger?
6: He says you were here, all right.
9: You going to take me home now?
6: Not yet. I want someone to take a look at you.
9: Who's that?
6: The man who saw the killer face to face. We drove Ed Jaffe into town and took him into the sheriff's office. We had Tom Baker look at him. He was positive Jaffe was not the killer. We had one of the sheriff's deputies drive Jaffe back to his ranch and proceeded to show Tom Baker more mugshots of every man picked up for robbery in the county within recent years. An hour later, Mr. Baker was still looking.
11: This one?
3: No. No. No.
9: How about this one, Mr. Baker?
3: Let me see. No, nothing like him.
7: Yeah, that's the last of this bunch.
3: I declare I'm bushed. Must have looked at 1,000 of these pictures.
9: And quite, but these are the most likely ones.
3: You mean you got more?
9: Thousands of them. We'll have to get them from Austin.
11: Yeah. Oh, excuse me. They didn't tell me you were busy.
9: Come on in, Mr. Hicks. We're just about finished.
11: Sorry it took so long getting here.
7: That's okay. Mr. Hicks, this is Tom Baker.
11: Howdy.
3: Howdy. Ranger, is there anything else I can do for you now?
9: I guess you might as well go home and get some rest. You had a rough day. We'll call you just as soon as we get those other mug shots here.
3: All right. I am kind of done in. I'll be over at the beanery when you want me.
7: So long, Tom.
9: Bye, Mr. Baker. Sit down, Mr. Hicks. We'll take your statement now.
11: Thanks. Ranger, I got to tell you something.
9: What is it?
11: That fella just left here. Is he the one who saw the killer?
9: Yeah.
11: Has he seen Ed?
9: Just a little while ago. He definitely cleared him, though.
11: Well, I'm sure glad to hear that. But I still got to tell you something.
7: What's on your mind, Mr. Hicks?
11: Well, it's hard for me to say this. I never lied to no officer of the law before. But I just thought I was doing Ed a favor, and it wouldn't hurt nobody.
9: What do you mean?
11: Well, Ed come to me just before noon. You know, his wife was away.
9: Yeah.
11: And he said he'd been down here in town seeing some gal he knows. You know how some fellas are.
9: And what about it?
11: Well, he told me his pickup was really stolen in front of this gal's house. And he didn't want his wife to find out where he was. So he asked me to tell her or anybody else that he was with me all morning helping to fix my roof.
7: He wasn't with you?
11: No, sir. He wasn't.
9: Why didn't you tell me that before?
11: Well, when you told me it wasn't just a stolen truck, but a killing, why, I just didn't know what to do.
9: Uh-huh. Well, that sure puts a new light on things. In the first place, I don't think there was a woman.
7: Why do you say that, Jason?
9: Look, if his truck really was stolen in town, he'd have gone to your office and reported it. He wouldn't have mentioned who he was visiting.
11: Well, then why'd he tell me that story about a woman?
9: So you'd come to his rescue and say he was with you all morning?
7: Yeah, but now, Jace, if there was no woman, why would he want to use Hicks as an alibi?
9: Because maybe that truck of his wasn't stolen at all. Maybe he was driving it himself this morning.
7: Now, hold on, Jace. That mule won't pull. Baker said himself Jaffe wasn't the killer.
9: I know, Sheriff. But Baker saw only one man. That doesn't mean there wasn't another one waiting in the truck.
7: Come to think of it, he did say the killer climbed in on the right side.
9: And I got a feeling that on the left side was the driver, Ed Jaffe. Come on, Sheriff. We're going to pick him up. With Jaffe no longer having an alibi, the sheriff and I were pretty sure he could have been involved in the killing. We had the local magistrate issue a search warrant and headed out to Jaffe's place. It was about 5:30 in the afternoon when we pulled up in front of his house. Mrs. Jaffe heard our car approaching and came out to see who it was.
12: Howdy, Ranger. Sheriff.
9: Howdy,
13: ma'am. Jaffe.
12: How come you wouldn't let Ed bring the truck back?
13: We're afraid we have to hold it for a while, for evidence.
9: Your husband here, Mrs. Jaffe?
12: No, he's out moving the cows from the lower section up to the north range.
9: How long ago did he leave?
12: He took off just after he got back from town, about half an hour ago.
13: Is he on foot?
12: No, he saddled up the mare. You gents want to come in, wait for him?
9: No, thanks. I think we'll ride out and meet him.
13: Could I borrow one of your horses, ma'am?
12: Why, sure, Sheriff. Take that roan from the corral over there.
13: Thank you.
9: I'll get charcoal out of the trailer.
12: If you want to wait, I know it'll be back pretty soon.
9: I'm afraid the business we've got with your husband, ma'am, won't wait. The sheriff and I saddled up and took off across the fields in the direction Mrs. Jaffe had indicated. Ed Jaffe's tracks were easy to follow, but they did not lead to the lower section. Instead, they led to a dry wash about 4 miles from the house.
7: What in the world do you think Jaffe came down here for?
9: I don't know. Hey, wait a minute, Sheriff.
7: What is it, Jake?
9: A lot of cigarette butts over there.
7: Yeah. Plenty of foot tracks here, too. Well, they must have stayed here quite a spell, or he wouldn't smoke this many.
9: Not Jaffe, Sheriff. Someone else. Look at all these footprints. They were made by men wearing shoes, not boots like Jaffe.
7: Yeah. You think this other fellow could be the killer? Maybe hiding out here and Jaffe came to meet him?
9: I don't know. Jaffe met someone here, all right.
7: Yeah. Whoever it was, he sure must have been nervous. Darn near wore a rut in the dirt, pacing up and down.
9: Come here, Sheriff.
7: What is it, Jake? Find something else?
9: Yeah, black shirt. Spotted the edge of it sticking out from under the brush.
7: White piping and a torn sleeve. Like the one Baker said the killer wore.
9: I guess Jaffe brought him a change of clothing.
7: I wonder where they went.
9: We better find out before they get too far. There's the tracks Jaffe's horse made leaving here.
7: Yeah.
14: Hold still. Let's go, Charkey.
7: I don't see the other fellow's tracks, Jace.
9: They must be riding double with Jaffe.
7: That could slow him down, son.
9: Uh-huh. Come on, Sheriff. Let's knock on it.
14: Yeah.

0: Jake!
1: Oh, Charlie. Oh, boy.
0: Jake, I saw Jaffe from up there. He was coming toward us.
1: Riding through the wash?
2: No, he's above it, coming this way.
1: Come on, Charlie. Easy, boy. Easy.
2: He was alone, Jace. Just coming over that rise. Yeah. There, see him?
1: Yeah. What's on the other side of the rise?
2: The highway?
1: That's probably where he's been. Come on.
2: Come on, boy. Look, he's turning around, Jace.
0: Jaffe, hold up!
2: He doesn't hear you.
0: He'll hear this. He heard that, all right.
2: He sure did.
3: You go to the beer racer?
0: You know darn well we were, Jaffe.
3: Oh, boy.
1: Why'd you run?
3: I didn't hear you, honest. Not till I heard those shots. What's the matter?
1: Where's the man you met back there in that wash?
3: Man? What man? I don't know what you're talking about.
2: I just bet you don't.
1: Where you been?
3: I've just been up the store.
1: Yeah? You sure you weren't taking your pal to the highway?
3: No, I just went to the store for a bottle of beer.
1: Come on, Jaffe. We're going back to that highway. The sheriff and I took Jaffe back to the highway. There was no sign of the other man. We went to the nearby store. The owner told us Jaffe had not been in all day. We then drove Jaffe into town and began questioning him. He kept insisting he was innocent.
3: Why do we have to go over the whole thing again, Ranger? I tell you, it's all a big mistake of some kind.
1: No use lying anymore, Jaffe. We followed your tracks and found that shirt on your property.
3: I never saw that shirt before. Look, Ranger, just because I got a record, that don't mean I mixed up nothing.
2: Then why'd you lie about where you were this morning?
3: All right, I tell you. I was with a woman. I didn't want my wife to know when I...
1: What's her name?
3: I don't remember. I don't know it too well.
1: Where's she live?
3: I don't know the name of the street.
2: That story is no good, Jaffe.
3: What do you mean? You think I'm lying?
1: Yes.
3: Well, I ain't. You got no right to say that.
1: Now, listen to me, Jaffe. We know you spun that yarn to Hicks about a woman, so he'd give you an alibi for this morning. But you weren't with a woman, and you weren't with Hicks.
3: Yeah, well, where was I?
1: I'll tell you where you were. You were in your pickup truck. It wasn't stolen. You were driving it.
3: No, I wasn't.
1: You had this other fellow with you, the one wearing the black shirt. And the two of you stopped at Baker's Cafe.
3: No.
1: You kept the motor running while he went in.
3: I wasn't there, I tell you.
1: You're an accomplice. You're as guilty as if you pulled the trigger yourself.
3: Now, wait a minute. Look, suppose I was there. I was outside. I didn't tell him to go in there and knock over the place.
1: That's something you're going to have to prove in court. But if you don't tell us who the other fella is, you're going to stand this murder rap alone. They'll throw the book at you. You think I'm kidding? Then who is he? What's his name?
3: Cal Martin. I met him about a month ago in Tipton. Just a punk. Works behind the soda fountain in the bowling alley over there.
1: Does he have a record?
3: He don't have nothing, including brains. He's just driving along, and he said he wanted to stop at Baker's place and get a drink of water. Said he was thirsty. So I stopped. Didn't know he had a gun on him.
2: After the old man was killed, what'd you do then?
3: Oh, we ditched the truck where you found it and hiked over toward my place. I told Martin to stay in that wash and keep out of sight till it got dark. Then I went over to Will Hicks and asked him to say I was with him.
1: Right after that, you called the highway patrol to report your truck was stolen.
3: Yeah. This afternoon, I took Martin one of my old shirts so we could get rid of that black one. Darn thing stood out like a sore thumb.
1: Where'd you take him?
3: Over at the highway. Flagged down a bus going toward Tipton.
1: Is that where he lives?
3: Yeah. We said he was going to pack and try to make it down to Mexico.
1: Let's get over to Tipton, Sheriff. Maybe if we hurry, we can change his plans. The sheriff booked Ed Jaffe immediately, and the two of us took off for Tipton. We arrived there about 9:30 that night.
2: Reckon he's still here, Jay?
1: Could be. I phoned the bus station while you were getting the warrant. No bus leaving here till midnight. He's probably waiting in his room rather than go out in the street.
2: There's room, too.
1: There's a light under the door. Guess he's still here.
2: Hear anything?
1: No.
2: Sounds like he's in there, Jace.
1: Open up, Martin. It's locked. You better cover me, Sheriff, while I break it in.
2: Hell, he's gone.
1: Take a look in that closet.
2: Okay, Jace. Not in here, Jace.
1: I guess he...
2: What's the matter?
1: Shh. He's outside on the ledge next to the window. I saw the edge of his jeans.
2: What? Well, let's get him. No.
1: My jumper fall. Well, I guess he's already skipped, Sheriff.
2: Yeah, I guess he has, Jace.
1: Let's go.
2: All right.
1: There we'll go down and try the bus station.
2: That's a good idea.
1: I have to get this door fixed tomorrow.
2: Yeah, we sure will.
1: Let's keep walking down the hall.
2: You think he'll come back in the room now?
1: He will if he fell for our little act. He's going downstairs and outside. He might get scared and jump anyhow.
2: Are you going back and wait for the door?
1: Yeah, keep going so he can hear your steps going down.
2: Okay, but you watch yourself, Jace. All right.

0: Mark.
1: All right, you got me. What do you want me for, anyway?
2: For killing an old man in Avon this morning?
1: I don't know what you're talking about. I didn't know.
2: No use, Martin. Jaffe told us the whole story.
1: No, I don't believe it.
2: Well, he did.
0: Jace, you all right?
2: Yeah, everything's under control, Sheriff. You better put your cuffs on.
0: Yeah. Come on, you put your hands up.
1: Look, I didn't shoot anybody. It was an accident.
2: Afraid the law looks at it a little different, son. When you rob a place with a gun, it's never an accident.

0: And now, here are the results of the case you have just heard.
1: Cal Martin and Ed Jaffe were charged with armed robbery and murder with malice. Jaffe was sent to the retrieve unit of the state penal system to serve a 30-year sentence. On February 9, 1939, Cal Martin was sentenced to 32 years at the state penitentiary in Huntsville.
0: Next week, Joel McRae in another authentic reenactment of a case from the files of the Texas Rangers.

Joel McRae is currently seen in San Francisco Story, a Warner Brothers release. The cast included Tony Barrett, Tom Tully, Leroy Leonard, Parley Bear, Junie Ellis, and Lamont Johnson. Technical advisor was Captain M.T. Lone Wolf Gonzalez of the Texas Rangers. This story was transcribed and adapted by Bernard Editor and Robert A. White. And the program was produced and directed by Stacy Keach. Tales of the Texas Rangers is heard each week overseas through the worldwide facilities of the Armed Forces Radio Service. Hal Gibney speaking.

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1: We present King Street Jr. by Jim Eldredge. 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
4: Now I won't tell you again, will you be quiet? What is up with you today? Be quiet! You're acting like a pack of monkeys. Now shut up! Who did that? Who made that monkey noise? I want the person who did it to own up. Robert, was that you?
5: Please, sir.
4: Yes?
5: If I own up, will you give me a banana?
4: Shut up! Now you, Robert, come out here.
5: But,
4: did you hear me, Robert? Here.
5: Dinner time, sir.
4: Yes, well, put your things away. And quickly, Robert, I want to see you in here 5 minutes before afternoon school.
6: Yes? Yes, so it's ready for him to pick up any time today. Yes, I'll tell him when he comes in. And thank you very much for ringing. He'll be very pleased. Bye.
7: And what will I be pleased about?
6: That was the garage. Your car's ready.
7: Oh, and about time, too. I was beginning to wonder if they'd sent it back to Japan for a second opinion. I don't suppose they said how much it was going to set me back.
6: No.
7: Oh, well.
6: I should think of a number and double it.
7: Still, as long as it gets the family down to Cornwall and back without any trouble.
6: Well, they've had it long enough.
7: Actually, I'm reasonably clear for a while, aren't I? I could nip down now and collect it.
6: Well,
7: I'm not clear.
6: There's Mrs. Rudd.
7: Oh, no.
6: She put her head round the door just before lunch.
7: What did she want?
6: She didn't say.
7: I can guess. My choir has been kidnapped, Mr. Beeston. What are you going to do about it?
6: I don't think it was that serious.
7: Don't you believe it. That woman could turn the search for the lost chord into a major CID investigation.
6: But you will see her.
7: I suppose so. But when I get back, so if you'll hold the fort for a few minutes, Mrs. Stone.
6: Don't I always?
7: I'll be as quick as I can.
8: Ah, Mr. Beeston.
7: Oh.
8: I was just coming to see you.
7: Is it important?
8: I wouldn't waste my valuable time otherwise.
7: No, of course not. Well, come in, Mrs. Rudd.
8: This won't take a minute.
7: Mrs. Rudd, whenever you tell me it won't take a minute, I usually have to cancel all my appointments for the rest of the day.
6: Oh, if you don't need me, I'll go and do some photocopying.
7: Right. Now, Mrs. Rudd.
8: My piano, Mr. Beeston.
7: I take it you mean the school piano.
8: That instrument has been at the school for over 30 years and it shows. And I think something should be done about it before the new school year.
7: Well, what are you suggesting?
8: It should be obvious, even to you. The school needs a new piano.
7: We only had it tuned a few months ago.
8: And it was out of tune again within 2 or 3 weeks.
7: I didn't notice.
8: Of course not. You are not a musician.
7: But musical instruments are supposed to mature with age, aren't they? I mean, these old violins we hear about, they're supposed to sound better than the new ones.
8: A violin is not a piano.
7: No, isn't it?
8: And they are treated rather differently. I don't expect Yehudi Menuhin uses his Stradivarius to prop open the door of a school hall.
7: Oh. Well, Mrs. Rudd, I don't want to be a wet blanket, but the way things are, a new piano's out of the question.
8: Why?
7: Money, Mrs. Rudd, as simple as that.
8: But if you explain the situation to County Hall...
7: Well, they'd laugh in my face.
8: Not when you convince them of the urgency of the situation.
7: Look, Mrs. Rudd, there just isn't the money. What little there is, well, there are greater priorities.
8: And you agree, don't you? Music is not a priority.
7: That is not what I said. But I'm sure that's the way County Hall will see it.
8: Well, it's disgraceful.
7: Fact of life, I'm afraid.
8: Well, you must fight them, Mr. Beeston. Make them aware that the cultural education of our children is at risk.
7: I don't hold out much hope.
8: Nonsense, you must keep at them. I'm sure they'll find the money if you make enough of a nuisance of yourself.
7: Well, that shouldn't be difficult. I've had a good teacher, haven't I?
8: Really? And who are you speaking about, if I may ask?
9: Cheryl has tried very hard. And as a result... Her reading is much better this term.
10: Hello.
9: Oh, hello, Fred.
10: Not going home yet.
9: I'm catching up on my report.
10: You're an example to us all.
9: Well, I hear Mrs. Rudd's agitating.
10: You do surprise me. Anyway, just dump these and I'm off. Got some homework to do.
9: Eh?
10: At school, they sent me this route map for my holiday. I want to work out these French roads.
9: Oh, have fun.
10: I wonder if they have contraflows in Brittany.
9: Well, if they do, you'll find them, won't you?
10: No.
0: Oh, thank goodness, that's over.
9: Oh, look at him.
10: Look harassed, Brown.
0: You could say that.
10: A lot of noise coming from your class today.
0: Ah, you heard it.
9: We all did.
0: I'm sorry.
10: What are you doing, rehearsing today in Parliament?
0: Honestly, they haven't stopped all day, the rotten lot.
10: Smell of holidays in the nostrils.
9: Yeah.
0: No, it's more than that. I just couldn't control them. You know, I've never been more convinced I'm in the wrong job.
9: Oh, you have got it bad.
10: Don't worry, you'll survive.
0: I wonder.
10: Just keep thinking. Only one more week to go, and then...
9: Bingo!
0: I say, do you fancy joining me for a drink when the pub opens?
10: No, I'm off home. Things to do. But don't let them get you down.
0: Too late.
9: Bye, Fred.
0: What about you, Glenda?
9: Oh, I'm sorry. My mother's expecting me, and... Yeah, I ought to get back when I finish this report.
0: Right.
9: Sorry.
11: What was that about reports?
0: Glenda's still got some to do.
11: Some will.
9: Oh, they go on forever, don't they?
11: But you'll finish yours.
0: Well, they won't take long. I'm going to write ought to be shot on all of them.
9: He's had a bad day.
11: Oh, no. I heard it.
0: Oh, not you as well.
11: Fresh up.
0: Well, what do you do? They wouldn't work. They wouldn't keep quiet. They wouldn't take any notice of me. I might just as well not have been there.
11: Pardon?
0: No one would listen to me.
11: Oh, sorry. I wasn't listening.
0: Great.
9: Oh, don't tease him.
11: Anyway, I'm going home.
0: Any time for a drink?
11: I'd like to. I've got to finish those reports. I suppose yours are all done.
0: Why does everyone assume I finish my reports?
11: Because you're new, and you're keen, and you're conscientious. Good enough?
0: Do you want a thick ear?
11: I'm going before you get violent. See you in the morning.
9: Bye.
0: Don't count on it. I might decide to end it all tonight. Excuse me?
12: Yes?
0: Same again, please.
12: Coming right up.
0: Thanks.
13: Hello. It's Eric Brown, isn't it?
0: Yes.
13: You teach at King Street Junior, don't you?
0: Yes, I do.
13: Well, you probably don't remember, but we met briefly at the inter-school sports.
0: Ah, yes.
13: John Hedges, headmaster at Milford Junior.
0: Yes, of course. Your school won the trophy.
13: For the third year in succession.
0: I remember. You must forgive me. I'm not quite with it today.
13: That's all right. Can I buy you a drink?
0: Oh, no, I'm fine, thanks. Just getting one.
13: Allow me. Miss, the same as my friend, please.
14: Thanks.
13: You don't mind if I join you?
0: Well, please. But you're a long way from home territory, aren't you?
13: I'm visiting my daughter. She lives in Valley Row.
0: In our catchment area.
13: Yeah, but there are no children yet for you to worry about.
0: We could do with them without falling rolls.
13: Couldn't we all?
12: Your drinks, gentlemen.
13: Thanks. Take them out of this, will you?
12: Ciao.
13: You know, this really is a happy coincidence, bumping into you like this.
0: Oh?
13: Yes, I was going to phone you sometime in the next day or two.
12: Your change, sir.
0: You said you were going to phone me.
13: Look, let's take our drinks and sit over there. Cheers.
0: Cheers. You were saying?
13: You'll be coming to the end of your probationary year, aren't you?
0: Yes, when term ends next week.
13: How's it going?
0: All right, I think. But it's hard for me to tell. I'm a bit too close to it.
13: It isn't an easy job, is it?
0: Oh, you can say that again. And today, those kids.
13: Bad, was it?
0: If only they warned you at training college that there'd be days like today.
13: Oh, you'd never have joined.
0: Oh, no, I didn't mean that. It would just help to know how to cope with it.
13: Still... It hasn't put you off teaching.
0: Oh, no, far from it. You've just got to learn to take the rough with the smooth, haven't you?
13: And what about the future? Have you made any plans?
0: I haven't really thought about it. Hasn't been time.
13: But you'd expect to be staying on at King Street?
0: I suppose so. That's if Mr. Beeston thinks I'm good enough.
13: Ah.
0: It really is up to him, isn't it?
13: Yes, unless something turns up.
0: I'm not sure what you mean.
13: Well, that's what I wanted to talk to you about, Mr. Brown. Your plans for the future.
15: Wait here, and no talking.
16: Oh, what's going on?
15: Mr. Long?
17: What is it, Mrs. Patterson?
15: What are the third year boys doing in the hall?
17: It's games.
15: But I'm in the hall, it's my PE period.
17: Yeah, I know, but it's raining outside.
15: I couldn't care if it's rain, flood and plagues of locusts. This period is timetabled for my class's PE in the hall.
17: I know, but if it's wet, then games has precedence.
15: Since when?
17: It was decided at last month's staff meeting.
15: It was not.
17: It certainly was. You asked the others.
15: I don't care what the others say. This has never happened before.
17: Well, you know we've always had problems before over games. When it's too wet to go outside, that's why we reached this decision.
15: Rubbish!
17: If you don't believe me, go and ask Mr. Beeston.
15: Well, I intend to. This is my hall period and you'll take it off me over my dead body.
7: All right, Mrs. Higgs, I'll see what I can do, but I... What? Well, what makes you think we can control him if you can't? Yes. Yes, very well. Well, you'd better come in and we'll talk about it. Hmm? Yes. All right, goodbye.
14: Who is that?
7: Mrs. Lonely Hearts.
14: Oh, Mrs. Higgs.
7: She doesn't want her Damien to go to Mrs. Wilberforce next year.
14: Why not?
7: She wants Damien to have a man.
14: Which really means Mrs. Higgs wants a man.
7: Right. You remember that trouble we had when her Timothy was in Mr. Warple's class? We had to spray Warple with antimate to keep her off him.
14: She's only looking for sympathy.
7: Of the horizontal kind.
14: Oh, really?
7: Mind, one look at Mr. Higgs and you can see her point of view. I've seen livelier corpses.
14: Well, what will you do? You can't change Damien over, can you?
7: I could always put him in Brown's class.
14: Oh, poor man.
7: Mrs. Higgs would eat him alive, wouldn't she? The mind boggles.
14: So what will you do?
7: Damien will go where I've decided. I mean, you start switching people about and we'll end up with some teachers with empty classrooms and others will look like Moses with a 5,000.
15: Mr. Beeston?
7: Yes?
15: What's all this about games taking precedence over pee in the hall when it's raining?
7: Hold on, Mrs. Patterson.
15: It's ridiculous. It can't be right.
7: Haven't you got a class this period?
15: Yes, and they're all milling about in the corridor outside the hall wondering what the hell is going on. Oh, and so am I.
7: Yeah, oh, calm down.
15: Look, I should be in the hall for PE this period. And Mr. Long's in there with his class and he won't move out. He says games takes precedence over pee when it's wet.
7: Well, that's right. That's what we decided at the staff meeting.
15: Which staff meeting? I know nothing about that.
7: A few weeks ago now.
15: I don't remember.
7: Well, you probably missed it for some reason or other. Anyway, a notice went up about it after the meeting.
15: Well, I didn't see it.
7: Well, then you didn't look very hard, did you?
15: Well, it's a bad decision. I wouldn't have been in favour of it.
7: Of course you wouldn't. You'll only be in favour of it when you're doing games and it's raining.
15: That's not fair.
18: Excuse me.
7: Yes, Mrs. Stone.
18: I don't know if you've noticed, but it's stopped raining.
7: Has it?
18: In fact, I think the sun's going to break through any minute.
7: Ah, yes, you're absolutely right, Mrs. Stone. Well, there you are, then. It's problem solved.
15: Is it?
7: Well, of course it is. Mr. Long can take his class outside.
15: But it'll still be wet. I still won't get my hall period.
7: I'm sorry, Yvonne, but that's what was decided at the meeting.
15: Well, I think we ought to have a rethink about this.
7: Well, of course we should, but next term, eh?
15: Oh, all right.
7: Heaven preserve us. What's next on the menu?
18: County Hall phoned earlier this morning.
7: Oh, of course.
18: Have we got the numbers for next September's intake?
7: Well, you've got them.
18: I gave them to you.
7: Did you?
18: Yesterday. I expect they're hidden somewhere in that pile of papers on your desk. Anyway, I'll be going now, if that's all right.
7: Already?
18: Well, you did say I could take an early lunch today. I told you I had to call in at the travel agent.
7: Oh, of course. So you did.
18: Don't worry. I'll be back before two.
7: Right. Now, where on earth should I put those figures? Oh, all these damn reports. Go away!
19: Can I see you for a moment, Mr. Beeston?
7: Oh, not now, Mr. Brown. I'm up to my eyes.
19: It'll only take a second.
7: Why do teachers always say that? It's never true.
19: It's, just something I thought you ought to know.
7: Oh, all right, if it's quick.
19: Well, I had rather an unusual offer made to me in the pub last night.
7: Oh, I'm very happy for you.
19: No, actually, I was offered a job.
7: Do they need a barman?
19: This job was teaching.
7: But you're already teaching?
19: Yes, but this was teaching at another school.
7: What?
19: Look, I can see you're busy. I'll come back later.
7: I'm not too busy to talk about this. But not out here, eh, Mr. Brown. This is inner sanctum stuff, I think.
19: And that's where we left it. He wants to know my decision in the next day or two.
7: I see. Well, Mr. Brown, thank you for coming to tell me all about it.
19: I felt I ought to, really.
7: I'm grateful. I can't say I'm pleased to hear you're considering it. You know what I think of your work here at King Street, and I don't mind admitting I'd be very sorry to lose you. But it's your life, it's your decision.
19: Yes, I know.
7: The way things are, there's no way I can possibly match the Milford offer. I wish I could. I certainly can't offer you a scale post, not in the foreseeable future.
19: I know that.
7: And as for resources... I mean, you know as well as I do, Milford probably has the best in the area.
19: It's a good catchment area, isn't it?
7: Oh, it's a headmaster's dream, Mr. Brown. And parents who really care about their children's education and can afford to back it up with extra funding.
19: That isn't everything.
7: But it helps, believe me. Still, I don't know why I'm telling you all this. I'm sure Hedges gave you the full works.
19: Yes, he did.
7: Well, it would be a big step up for your career, Mr. Brown. There's no question of that.
19: So he said...
7: You've always known we're at the poor end of the market. I mean, Wackford's squeers would feel at home in this building.
19: Well, that hasn't bothered me.
7: Well, it bothers me.
19: But I've liked teaching here, I really have. Well, the staff have been wonderful to me, and you've always been so helpful, and Mrs. Stone...
7: Oh, please, Mr. Brown, you're beginning to sound like someone at an Oscar ceremony.
19: But I mean it.
7: I'm sure you do. Anyway, you say Mr. Hedges wants to know your decision fairly quickly.
19: Well, I think he'd like to know tomorrow, really.
7: Yes, well, so would I. If you're going off to Milford, I'm going to need a replacement, and quick.
19: Right. Well, I'll let you know.
7: And in the meantime, don't forget your reports.
19: My reports?
7: Your class reports. I presume you're writing them, or were you thinking of communicating with the parents by telepathy?
19: Oh, yes, I'm sorry. They're nearly finished.
7: I need to sign them tomorrow, you see, so we can get them out.
19: Yes, of course. And thanks for being so considerate over the other matter.
7: Considerate? Oh, God.
9: Leonard is keen and is making very good progress with his reading.
20: Hey, have you forgotten?
9: What?
20: Staff meeting, 1:30.
9: Oh, no, is it that already?
20: Getting on that way. What are you doing?
9: Finishing off my reports. Just this one to go.
20: Then it's all behind you for another year.
9: Oh, thank goodness.
20: Isn't it amazing how you can write "this child is useless" 32 different ways?
9: You know, I came across this book of euphemisms a few weeks ago. It had a section on school reports.
20: Probably written by a teacher.
9: Yeah, I should think so. It had things like, "a good all-round worker means useless at everything," and "we expect this child to go far" means "we wish you'd move to another district."
20: Oh, definitely written by a teacher.
9: Signed, G. Lewis. Full stop. There. The last one, Fred.
20: Good for you.
9: Oh, now I'm ready for anything.
20: Even a staff meeting?
9: Definitely. Lead on, Matt Duff.
7: I want to say about the redecorating arrangements. And now I've just one more point to make, and then I'm finished. Reports.
21: Oh, surprise, surprise.
7: Now, we're getting a little too close to the finishing line for comfort. Or for my comfort, anyway. So can I ask everyone to make sure their reports are on my desk by lunchtime tomorrow? And if it means burning the midnight oil, then I'm sorry, but that's what you'll all be doing tonight. So, that's all from me. Anyone else?
20: Yes, if I may.
7: Yes, Fred, what is it?
20: The school play.
7: Pardon?
20: A point about the school play.
9: Oh, let's get the holidays over first.
20: Now, I just want to mention that if Brown wants to do it again, well, I think he should.
7: But the play is not till next term. Why bring it up now?
20: Well, I know how long these things take to prepare, and if Brown's going to do something like Romeo again, the sooner he knows, the better.
22: Yeah, good idea.
20: Yeah, give him a chance to think about it over the holiday.
7: Yes. Well, I don't think we need to decide on that just now, do we?
20: Why not?

0: Think about it over the holiday.
1: Yes. Well, I don't think we need to decide on that just now, do we?
0: Why not?
1: Well, Mr. Brown may not... Well, he may not want to do it again.
0: What about it, Mr. Brown?
2: I think I agree with Mr. Beeston. Do we have to decide now?
3: Oh, I thought you'd be pleased.
2: Well, yes, but there's no rush, is there, really?
1: Quite right, Mr. Brown. I think we can leave that over till next term.
3: Oh, well, it was only a thought.
1: And I appreciate it, Fred. And so does Mr. Brown.
2: Yes. Thank you, Mr. Holliday.
1: Fine. So was that all, Fred?
3: Yes.
1: Good.
3: Sorry, I spoke.
4: And what about my piano? I hope you haven't forgotten about that.
1: Oh, my goodness. But we've already discussed that, Mrs. Rudd.
4: Not at a staff meeting.
5: Well, what's all this about?
1: Mrs. Rudd wants me to get her a new piano.
4: The school needs a new piano, Mr. Beeston. I should have thought that was obvious to anyone with half an ear.
6: The old one failed the MOT, has it?
4: Don't be childish.
6: Probably the way you're driving.
4: It's no laughing matter, Mr. Rudd.
6: There's a hell of a lot more equipment we need here before we fork out for a new piano.
1: Yes, all right, Mr. Long. Ah, okay, everyone, meeting over. Back to the fray.
4: Well, I think it's excellent.
1: Fred, have you got a minute?
7: I've got a health free period.
1: Good, come along to the office, will you? I'd like a word. I just wanted you to know the situation, Fred. I mean, that's why I was a bit cagey when you brought up the business of the school play.
3: Yes, I wonder what that was about.
1: I'm sorry.
3: Not to worry. You think Brown will take the job?
1: Well, wouldn't you? A velvet-lined job with a built-in ladder to the top.
3: Milford's a good school, no question. If we had their resources...
1: If we had a tenth of their resources.
3: Right.
1: Still, it's not good news for us, Fred. He had the makings of a first-class teacher.
3: That's why Milford wants him.
1: Yeah, I know. Oh, honestly, it makes you sick, doesn't it?
3: What?
1: Well, we're all supposed to be equal. We're all in the same state system. We all have the same capitation to spend. Yet you look at Milford and you look at us. And it isn't bloody fair.
3: Of course not. That's life, isn't it?
1: I don't know. I sometimes think I chose the wrong profession.
3: No, you just chose the wrong school.
1: Oh, really? No, I didn't. I chose the right school. I like it here.
3: That's the spirit, Harry.
1: And I don't care if the head at Milford does have his own parking space.
8: Oh, look, that's a brand new car.
9: Hey, you two, Robert, Tommy, come here. I said come here. You know the rules. No fighting in the playground.
8: He hit me, Mr. Brown. Did you know you hit me?
9: Now stop that. I don't care who did what. I'm not interested, but I will not have fighting in the playground. Understood? Do you understand?
8: Yes, sir. All right.
9: All right, then. I'll go off and play, but I'll be watching you.
10: Morning.
9: Oh, hello, Mrs. Patterson.
10: Well, I've been searching all over the place. I want a word with you.
9: Sounds ominous.
10: Well, I don't know whether it is or not.
9: There's only one way to find out, isn't there?
10: You disappeared a bit smartish after school yesterday, didn't you?
9: Did I?
10: Yes. It's not like you at all.
9: So I did something different for a change.
10: No. There's something funny going on. And I'd like to know what it is.
9: You're imagining it.
10: No, I'm not. All that blushing bride act at the staff meeting. You didn't fool me.
9: What do you mean, blushing bride?
10: Oh, come on, Eric. Don't come all innocent. I know you better than that.
9: I don't know what you're getting at.
10: All that humming and haring when Fred went on about the play.
9: Oh, that.
10: It's a well-known fact. If there are any hoops to be jumped through, you're the first to volunteer. Now, what is it?
9: Nothing.
10: I don't believe you.
9: No, well, in that case...
10: Oh, stop messing me about, Eric.
9: I'm not.
10: Yes, you are. And I promise you, I'm not moving from here till you tell me.
9: Aren't you?
10: No, I'm not. I mean it, Eric.
9: Yes.
10: Well?
9: Oh, hell, I suppose you're going to find out sooner or later.
10: Find out what?
9: I've been offered a job.
10: Oh, what at?
9: Teaching. What do you think?
10: Where?
9: Milford Junior.
10: Milford Junior. Oh, that is going up in the world, isn't it?
9: Anyway, now you know. Satisfied?
10: So, King Street isn't good enough for you.
9: You what? It isn't like that. You know that.
10: I mean, Milford. Oh, boy. Well, you're obviously thinking about it.
9: Of course I am. If you want to know, I take it as a compliment.
10: Oh, sure. Who wouldn't? Nice, soft option. Everything laid on. Plus, excellent prospects for promotion.
9: Well, what's wrong with that?
10: Nothing. But what happened to that knight in shining armour who wanted to teach kids who aren't as fortunate as most? I suppose all that was a load of bull.
9: Of course it wasn't.
10: But you changed your mind.
9: Oh, thank you. I'm allowed to do that, am I?
10: Oh, God.
9: Anyway, there's nothing definite yet.
10: But you are thinking about it.
9: Well, yes, I am. Seriously.
10: Oh, you idiot.
9: I'm not.
10: Yes, you are. What you ought to be doing is thinking about why you're in teaching, full stop. Is it your career first or the kids?
9: What's that supposed to mean?
10: Well, if you don't know, you ought to take the Milford job. You're there time.
9: I don't see why I have to make a choice. I really don't. If I go to Milford, I'm still doing what I want. I'm teaching.
10: Oh, yes, you still teach.

0: What's wrong with looking after myself for a change?
1: Oh, God, I always knew you were an idiot. But at least you're an idiot with all the right values.
0: Oh, perhaps I've learned something here as well.
1: Oh, perhaps you have. Anyway, you go and look after yourself. That's what most people do, isn't it? Go and join the crowd.
2: I will.
1: See you at
2: assembly. Hey, you two! Come here this minute!
3: Less noise, class three.
4: In a very short time, we shall be coming to the end of the school year. And to the start of the summer holiday. I know you're all looking forward to that, as are your teachers. But the end of the school year can also be rather a sad time. Because while most of you will be back here after the holiday, there are some of you who will be leaving and going on to high school. And these are your last few days at King Street. But I hope you won't forget what you've learned here at King Street and the friends you've made. Because, you know, there's a lot more to school than just sitting at your desks in a classroom.
0: Now, when you take your reports home with you tonight, give them to your parents straight away. And make sure you bring them back by the day after tomorrow, signed. All right, I heard it. Off you go. Now, quickly now, and don't forget what I told you.
5: Mr. Brown?
0: What is it, Tommy?
5: Can I ask you something?
0: Of course you can.
5: Is it true you won't be here next term?
0: Where on earth did you hear that?
5: That's the story that's going round.
0: Honestly, when did you hear that?
5: But is it true?
0: Tommy, you shouldn't believe everything you hear. I once heard you were very well behaved.
5: Did you?
0: Come on, off you go. And don't forget your report.
5: No, sir. Mr. Brown?
0: Yes?
5: You know this last year?
0: Yes.
5: Well, if you are going, I just want to say thanks.
0: What for?
5: For teaching me. I think you're the best teacher I've ever had. And I've had a few.
0: Well,
5: You always try to make it interesting. Even if it isn't, like spelling.
0: Well, thank you.
5: It's going to be really boring next year not having you as my teacher.
0: Well, I've enjoyed teaching you. And the others. You've been an interesting class.
5: Nah, we've been horrible.
0: Well, I wouldn't say that.
5: But we would have been worse if we hadn't liked you. Anyway, I've got to go. I've got a fight to finish.
4: Yes, I know, but I've had a word with him, didn't he tell you? Yeah, I know, Mrs. Higgs, I know it's difficult. Yes. Yes, I'm sorry, but you'll just have to be firmer with him at home. Can't Mr. Higgs help? No, please. Please, Mrs. Higgs, don't upset yourself. Mrs. Higgs, I must go now, and I'll see you on Friday at 10 o'clock. Yes, all right, goodbye.
6: Have you finished?
4: Just. Mrs. Higgs again, looking for a shoulder to cry on.
6: And she's chosen yours. You should be flattered.
4: Oh, please.
6: Don't worry. It'll all come out in the wash.
4: Well, if it does, I'm changing my soap powder.
6: Mr. Brown's outside. He'd like a word.
4: Oh, yes. Come in, Mr. Brown.
0: Oh, thank you.
6: I'll close the door.
0: I've come to let you know.
4: About Milford?
0: Yes. I've decided not to go. I'd rather stay here at King Street.
4: Well.
0: That's if you still want me.
4: Oh, yes, Mr. Brown, you'll do.
0: Good.
4: Thank you.
0: Oh, that's all right. I said I'd let you know.
4: That's not thank you for letting me know. That's thank you for staying. I need you here.
0: Well, thank you.
4: Anyway, Mr. Brown.
6: Oh, he has, Mr. Brown.
4: Oh, good. God. I don't suppose you'd know if they want a music teacher at Milford, do you?

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Tom Watson featured as Mr. Holliday, the deputy head, Margaret John as Mrs. Stone, school secretary, Vivian Martin as Mrs. Rudd, Marlene Sidaway as Miss Lewis, Paul Copley as Mr. Long, and Deirdre Costello as Mrs. Patterson. Mr. Hedges was played by Paul Brook, Tommy by Desmond Askew, and Robert by Mark Denham. The producer was John Fawcett Wilson.

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0: It's for you. It's your dinner. It's called Cupboard Love. Cupboard Love's different. 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Keeps it moist and squeezy. That's right. It's a new kind of cat food. Moist. It's good for you. Like it?
1: New Cupboard Love. What the well-cared-for cat has for dinner.
2: Oh, come in, Smithers. 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Orange juice.
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2: 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Wife and three pips to support. Thank you.
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6: 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An hour of smiles with Fred Allen, folks. 3,600 seconds of fun and music. Fun with our star comedian, Fred Allen. With our guest, the world's heavyweight champion, Joe Louis. Music with Peter Van Steeden, the Merry Max, and Win Murray. The time has come. It's the Fred Allen Show. Hold your hats, folks. Here we go again. The overture is wham.
7: Here we go.

0: and gentlemen, I give you our star comedian.
1: Good evening, and now, ladies and gentlemen, I give you our star announcer.
0: Good evening, now, ladies and gentlemen, I give you our star maestro.
2: Good evening, and now, ladies and gentlemen, I give you our star comedian.
1: Good evening. Now, wait a minute. This is where I came in here. And now, ladies and gentlemen, I give you our four-star news of the week. The Ipana News presents The World in Review. Albany, New York. New York state legislators debate measure to eliminate new income tax rise asked in state budget for 1940. One senator suggests legalizing lotteries. Another senator suggests taxing licensed bingo games to produce much-needed revenue. Ipana News takes problem to the man on the street. The double feature question, should New York state run a lottery and should bingo games be taxed? First, a little-known Albany lobbyist, Mr. Irving Slink, gives his opinion.
3: I say absolutely.
1: Absolutely what, mister? Just absolutely. You think, then, that you think that New York State should legalize lotteries?
3: Lotteries, bingo, slot machines, and the numbers racket. My plan covers everything.
1: Oh, you have a plan up at Albany, have you?
3: If I put over the Slink plan, the state's finances will operate 100% on a gambling basis.
1: Well, how do you mean?
3: Well, with a system today, the state just comes around and grabs your taxes, right?
1: Right.
3: The taxpayer ain't got a chance.
1: And with the Slink plan?
3: The state sends a man around.
1: Yes.
3: You tell him how much your tax is.
1: Yes.
3: And he tosses you for it.
1: And that way, the taxpayer has a chance.
3: Which is more than he's got today.
1: Well, thank you, Mr. Irving Slink, for lobbying for your hobby.
3: Say, which way is the Hudson River, friend?
1: Oh, are you catching the night boat to Albany, are you?
3: No, I'm skating back.
1: You're a skating enthusiast?
3: No, it's a publicity stunt for the Slink plan.
1: Oh, the photographers are going to be waiting as you skate into Albany?
3: Yeah, I got a caption for the picture already.
1: What is the caption going to be, Mr. Slink?
3: I slink on ice.
1: Masterpiece of understatement, and thank you, Mr. Irving Slink. An ex-businessman with a solemn warning for legislators who are considering gambling as a state enterprise is Mr. Simeon Franz. Now, Mr. Franz, you are against bingo?
4: Bingo made a bum out of me.
1: Really? I thought you were just a self-made man with no taste.
4: No. I'm a victim of bingo.
1: Well, what caused your economic downfall?
4: Well, last year I bought a movie theater. First, I renovated the entire interior.
1: I see.
4: I didn't know whether to charge a dollar and put velvet on the seats or charge 50 cents and put cretonne on the seats.
1: What did you do?
4: I finally decided to charge 15 cents and put seats on the seats. Well, I opened my theater.
1: And how was business?
4: Terrible. So I decided to run a bingo game along with the four pictures.
1: Oh, you were... you were playing four pictures at your theater?
4: Yeah, I was giving them double features.
1: Oh, double features.
4: Didn't help none, though. Bingo was my last resort.
1: Well, were you going to give cash prizes?
4: Not cash. Dishes.
1: Dishes.
4: I had the janitor put up a sign on the marquee. Bingo tonight. Take home a beautiful dish.
1: What feature were you playing?
4: I forget the title. It was Hedy Lamarr and Something Revealing.
1: No doubt. But what about your bingo?
4: Well, the theater was packed. I walked out on the stage with my arms full of crockery.
1: Yes?
4: I said, ladies and gentlemen, these are the prizes for tonight's bingo game. These beautiful dishes.
1: Yes?
4: Then it comes. Blitzkrieg.
1: A riot?
4: Pandemonium. The audience started throwing chairs. A plush seat felt me. I was out colder than a Sonia Haney plot.
1: Well, that's pretty cold, too. What incited your audience?
4: Well, as they were lifting me into the ambulance, I saw the marquee sign. I knew then why the china was a letdown to the audience.
1: What did the marquee sign say?
4: Take home a beautiful dish, Hedy Lamarr.
1: And that's why you think bingo cannot be a success in this state, Mr. Franz?
4: Yeah, nothing can be a success without Hedy Lamarr.
1: You've got something there, Mr. Franz.
4: I wish I did have, brother.
1: You certainly express the sentiments of millions, and thank you, Mr. Simeon Franz. Even if New York State did legalize a giant lottery and was able to balance its budget, the losing taxpayer cannot benefit, and the winner will be out of luck, too. Ipana News shows why the lottery winner today cannot win. The scene? The Philbert Wentz apartment in New York City. It is early morning. Mr. Wentz enters.
5: Lily! Oh, Lily!
6: Yes, Herbert?
5: Did you see the morning paper?
6: No, Phil.
5: The lottery results are out.
6: Yeah?
5: Yeah.
6: Say, what's the matter with you? You're shaking.
5: Well, Lily, look at this.
6: Where?
5: The winner of the New York State lottery is...
6: Philbert Wentz.
5: Yeah, it's me. I win the lottery, Lily. We're rich.
6: Oh, boy. How much do you win?
5: Well, I can't read the figures. Me head is swimming. Hey, if that's the landlord, give him a hot one.
6: Yeah. I'll open the door.
5: Okay.
7: Good morning, Mr. Philbert Wentz.
5: Yeah, I'm Philbert Wentz.
7: Congratulations, Mr. Wentz.
5: Yeah, thanks.
7: You won first prize in the state lottery.
5: I know. I just seen it in the paper.
7: I'm from Albany. Here's your check for $100,000.
5: Thanks, bud.
7: Good day, Mr. Wentz.
5: Hey, get a load of this. Get a load of
6: this.
5: Gee, $100,000. Hey, call up the project and tell them that I'm out.
6: Oh. Now, don't go for sight, Philbert.
5: I don't, Chester. Hey, see who that is. If it's the Morris Plan guy, give him a ring.
6: Yeah, Philbert.
7: Good morning, Mr. Philbert Wentz.
5: Now, I'm Philbert Wentz.
7: Congratulations, Mr. Wentz.
5: Well, thanks.
7: I hear you've just won first prize in the state lottery.
5: Yeah, I got the check right here.
7: Oh, good, good, good. I'm from the Federal Income Tax Department.
5: The Federal Income
7: Tax? Yes. The tax on $100,000 unearned income of 33 1/3% is $33,333.33.
5: Yeah,
7: I'll take that $100,000 check, and here is our check for the balance.
5: Well, I'll be...
7: No doubt. Thank you, and good day.
5: Well, that binds me up. I win $100,000 to the...
6: Oh, you still got plenty left,
5: Philbert.
6: Yes,
5: sir, I have. Hey, did you phone yet?
6: No.
5: Call up the project and tell them I'm out. Now, what is... Hey, who's this?
6: I'll see.
8: Good morning, Philbert Ware.
5: Hey, I'm Wentz.
8: Congratulations, Mr. Ware.
5: Oh, thanks.
8: I'm from the State Income Tax Department.
6: You
8: won a lottery prize?
6: Yeah.
8: The state tax of 33 1/3% is $33,333.32.
5: 32 cents? That's 1 cent less than the federal.
8: Yes. We're underbidding the government to get the business.
5: Yeah, you mean I'm getting the business.
8: That is a matter of opinion. I'll take that $66,000 check, and here is our check for the balance.
5: Well, I'll be a...
8: Thank you, and good day, Mr. Webb.
5: Well, I still got a third left. Did you call up the project?
6: Yeah, tell him you're out.
5: And how I'm out. I don't get that. Who is this?
9: Mr. Wentz?
5: Yeah, congratulations, Mr. Wentz. I know.
9: I'm from the state gift tax department.
5: The gift tax?
9: Yes, that $100,000 lottery prize you won is really a gift from the state, Mr. Wentz. And as a gift, it's subject to the usual 33 1/3% gift tax.
5: But I only got $33,333.35 left.
9: And your gift tax is $33,333.32. I'll take that check, and here is your balance.
5: 3 cents?
9: Exactly. Thank you, and good day, Mr. Wentz.
5: Well, how do you like that? 3 cents. 10 minutes ago, I had $100,000. Now I got 3 cents.
6: Well, come in.
10: Good morning, sir.
5: Philbert Wentz ain't here.
6: He went that way.
10: Yeah. I ain't looking for Wentz.
5: Well, you're here for something.
10: Yes, I'm checking on the cigarette pack.
5: Cigarette?
10: What's this pack on the table here?
5: I
10: thought so. No stamp. No. Now, where'd you get these cigarettes?
5: I swung them over to Jersey and carried them back in my mouth. So what?
10: So, you owe...
5: I owe. Oh. I won the lottery this morning. I got $100,000. First, I owe the federal tax. Then I owe the state tax. Then I owe the gift tax.
10: And now you owe the cigarette tax.
5: Well, I only got 3 cents left.
10: 2 cents for the state, 1 cent for New York City. Thank you, and good day.
5: Lily.
6: Yeah, Philbert.
5: Call up the project and tell them I'm in, will you?
1: Thank you. And now, ladies and gentlemen, the Macs, who are merry by name as well as by nature, minus one, arise to vocally scuttle for us, the Robert E. Lee. Thank you.

0: thank you. Now that mental telepathy and thought transference are on the upbeat, ladies and gentlemen, I see no reason to hide my light under a bushel any longer. For the benefit of the skeptics, I shall choose a partner here at random, and through sheer willpower, make him tell me what I'm thinking. Now, this gentleman over here, would you mind, please?
1: Not at all.
0: Thank you. Have you ever taken a part in a demonstration of this kind before?
1: I play poker.
0: Oh, that's beside the point. Now, look me straight in the eye, sir. I am thinking of a cool, refreshing beverage. What is it?
1: Beer.
0: No, that's what you're thinking. No, ginger ale was my answer. Now, this time, I'm thinking of a green vegetable.
1: Spinach.
0: Broccoli. But we're getting better. Now, sir, I'm thinking of a toothpaste.
1: Ipana.
0: Amazing, isn't it, Harry?
2: 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After all, Ipana is America's largest selling dentifrice. 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

0: It's In the Mood, played for you by Guy Lomsteeden and his Royal Rhythmadius. You got to fix up the end of that, Peter. It tangles up there at the finish. You notice there? Have it fixed up before you do. Vulcanize the end of it, I guess that's it. And now, ladies and gentlemen, our guest star tonight...
1: Excuse me, Mr. Allen.
0: Yes, Portland.
1: Well, I just got a letter from Mama.
0: Well, our guest star isn't here at the moment. I'll take this up with you now until he see if he shows up a little later. You just got a letter from your mother, you said?
1: Yes.
0: Well, Mama, where is she?
1: Mama went to Florida. She goes every winter.
0: She go really? Say, I hear they had a cold wave down south last week. Did your mother mention it?
1: Well, I don't think so. I got her letter right here.
0: What does she say?
1: It says, "This hotel is comfortable. I have a room with smudge pot, very reasonable."
0: A room with a smudge pot. Well, it can't be cold. That's the usual thing.
1: Now, she says, "This is the only winter resort where you can leave your hotel and be back in an hour with a sunbird and chilblains."
0: Back in an hour. That's good service. Does your mother say anything about the cold there? Have you noticed that?
1: Well, yes. Now, her last line says, "I hear they are putting alcohol in the Gulf Stream to keep it from freezing."
0: Alcohol in the Gulf. Well, and that's the finish?
1: Yes. It says, "Heaven bless you and keep you from your loving mother."
0: Well, I guess she'd be very happy if it worked out that way. That was all very nice, Portland, except for one thing.
1: What?
0: Well, every time we mention anything on this program, somebody seems to start writing letters. Now, I don't want the whole of Florida after me tomorrow.
1: Well, Pop, you make an announcement like they do in pictures?
0: Say, that's a good idea. I'll do it right away. Ladies and gentlemen, the Florida used for the purpose of the preceding coal jokes is a fictional Florida, and any resemblance to any Florida... is purely coincidental.
1: That fixes that.
0: I'll know in the morning when the mayor of Winter Haven writes in. Now, what about our...
2: Pardon me, Fred. Excuse me for interrupting.
0: Well, why the excitement, Harry?
2: Well, your guest star is here.
0: Well, stop shaking and introduce him.
2: I want you to meet the heavyweight champion of the world, Fred. Joe Louis.
0: Good evening, Joseph.
3: Just call me Joe, Fred.
0: Yes, sir, Joe. Thanks. It certainly is a pleasure to welcome the world's heavyweight champion here for a social call.
3: Thank you, Fred.
0: You know, if you were here on business, Joe, I'd be just about passing New Rochelle now.
3: Don't worry, Fred. I just dropped in for a little talk.
0: Well, fine. Now I can speak freely. Say, how about giving us a little advance dope on your fight with Arturo Godoy a week from next Friday night?
3: I would be glad to, Fred.
0: Well, first, about your condition. Now, how do you feel?
3: I feel fine, Fred. I've been in training 7 weeks.
0: In training 7 weeks. You know, I think it might interest our listeners, Joe, to hear how you condition yourself so expertly for a championship contest. You follow a regular daily routine?
3: Yes, Fred. I get up at daybreak and start out on the roadway.
0: Well, how far do you run?
3: I do 6 miles every day.
0: 6 miles. You know, it takes Glenn Cunningham a month and a half and 6 track meets to run as far as you do every morning. Well, what time do you get back to camp?
3: About 8:15. I get a rub down and goes back to bed for a couple of hours.
0: What time do you get up again for your breakfast?
3: Around 10:15.
0: And what do you eat? You run pool on a dozen eggs? Or grab off a brace of fried swine or some little tidbit?
3: No, I just eat a regular breakfast, fruit, syrup, and eggs.
0: And then what happens? You don't go back to bed again after breakfast, Joe?
3: No, I just loaf around the camp, read the mail, and maybe listen at the radio, Victrola.
0: Oh, you play the Victrola? You don't shoot pool or anything like that, billiards around there?
3: I sure don't.
0: And you play the Victrola, you say, too. Do you like, confidentially, Joe, do you like swing music?
3: I sure do.
0: You're a canvas cutter, huh? Say, I hope Godoy isn't a jitterbug, too. You two fellas might forget yourselves. Shake hands at the bell and say greetings, Gate, and shag around it, too.
3: We're not fighting at Roseland, Fred.
0: You're not fighting at Roseland. It's Madison Square Garden. But tell me, Joe, how long do you relax after your breakfast?
3: Till my wake-up start at 3 o'clock.
0: All right. Right now it's 3:00. The camp visitors and newspaper men are assembled. Your sparring partners have made out their wills. Now what happens?
3: First, I warm up shadow boxing for about 5 minutes. Then I start boxing.
0: So how long does an average sparring partner hold up? Do most of the boys last through your entire training period?
3: Some do. Some of the other boys keep coming and going.
0: Coming and going, huh? Well, what is the shortest time any sparring partner has ever stayed?
3: Well, one fellow come to camp one day with a valet, a chauffeur, and a walking cane.
0: And what happened?
3: He boxed a half a round, then he went right out again with his valet, a chauffeur, and walking cane.
0: Well, at least he wasn't lonesome leaving, was he? Now, tell me, how many pounds do you lose during a workout, Joe?
3: About 4, but I gain some of it back by the next day.
0: And how many pounds will you lose during a fight?
3: It depends on how long the fight goes. In 10 rounds, I'll probably lose 6 or 7 pounds.
0: 6 or 7 pounds in 10 rounds. Your opponents probably gain a few pounds since they naturally would weigh more with lumps. Well, I guess after all of this work, you're about ready to eat again, Joe.
3: I sure am. I have done about 5:00.
0: Dinner at 5:00. Well, what do you eat for dinner? Half a cow between 2 bread wagons?
3: No, just a simple meal. Soup, steaks, and salad.
0: Well, what do you do after dinner now? Relax again?
3: Yeah, sometimes I turn on the radio.
0: The radio, huh? Have you any favorite programs?
3: I always listen to your show, Fred.
0: Well, that's fine.
3: And I also listen to Jack Benny.
0: Oh, that's not so good. Say, tell me, how come you listen to Benny?
3: Well, Rochester's a friend of mine.
0: Ah, yes, Rochester's my favorite, too. Rochester and the commercial. The rest of that program is a lot of War Keegan, as far as I'm concerned. Say, Joe, Rochester, I perhaps shouldn't tell you this, but I'm going to. Rochester will probably be calling you in one of these weeks.
3: Is he having any trouble?
0: Well, no artistic trouble, but a little financial unhappiness has seeped into Rochester's life. Do you know what Benny gave Rochester for wages last year?
3: What, Fred?
0: Benny gave Rochester permission to listen to the Pot of Gold program. Enough about stingy Benny. I just mentioned him to tighten up the script at this point. Now, what time do you call it a day at camp, Joe?
3: I go to sleep about 10 o'clock.
0: About 10 o'clock. From daybreak to 10 o'clock, you certainly put in a full day. You know, most people think a fighter gets paid for just doing a half hour's work every few months.
3: Keeping in condition the full-time job, Fred.
0: Yes, it certainly is. But you can relax between fights, can't you? You can sit back and light up one of those Joe Jacobs chair-leg cigars.
3: No, Fred. I've never smoked or taken a drink in my life.
0: You've never smoked or taken a drink in your life. Well, that should certainly be an inspiration to every kid around the country who wonders how a champion gets to be champion.
3: Yes, Fred. Clean living pays, and I'm trying to set a good example.
0: Well, you certainly are accomplishing a lot, Joe. You've not only been a credit to your profession, you've done a whole lot to reawaken the public's confidence and interest in boxing. Now, tell me, are you going to take a vacation after next week?
3: No, Fred. This year I got four fights. I don't expect to be out of training at all.
0: Well, have you made any plans for the future? Do you want to retire undefeated like Tunney?
3: I'm too young to worry about retiring, Fred. I just go along fighting from year to year.
0: Yes, Joe, and you've done more for still life on the canvas than Rembrandt. Now, before you go, what about your fight a week from Friday?
3: Goodoy is a tough man, Fred, but I'm in good condition. I will do my best to win.
0: You know, I've been reading a lot about Goodoy's style, Joe, in his last fight here with Galento.
3: Yes, he's a rough and tumble fighter. You can't never tell what he's going to do next. I would have to keep my eyes on him all the time.
0: Well, I'm certainly glad you're going to fight Friday this time, Joe.
3: Why, Fred?
0: Well, I'll tell you. All of your fights last year were held on Wednesday nights. And as you know, they were all broadcast at 10 o'clock. And we always invited the studio audience, the audience here in the studio, to wait in and listen to your fight broadcast after our program. Now, when I finish talking here at 10 o'clock, I take this music stand here, and I put it about over there, you see. Now, in the Schmeling and John Henry Lewis fights, by the time I put the stand over there, the fights were over.
3: That's too bad, Fred.
0: Yes, it is. I missed both of those fights. Now, in the Galento fight, I put the stand over there and had a chance to sit down.
3: Load it out, Fred.
0: Well, not for long. And thanks a lot for this little visit tonight, Joe. And a week from Friday night, come out punching and good luck.
3: Thank you, Fred, and good night.
0: Good night, and thank you, Joe. Thank you. And now Miss Wynne Murray, the Melber of Jackson Heights, has been requested. Wynne just stood up and 17 people sat down. There was nice of you, Wynne. Mr. Wynne Murray has been requested by a party whose name we didn't quite catch over the phone to sing... You're mad, Wynne.
4: Oh.
0: Wynne has been asked to sing I Got Rhythm.

0: thank you. My scouts tell me that whilst I was relaxing in my ivory tower, ladies and gentlemen, stark realism jimmied its way into our program. So at this juncture, we plunge into our own three-act version of Two Men and a Girl. Act one, a boudoir.
1: Dear, I don't know. With a nice figure and pretty hair and good clothes, I should be a lot more attractive than I am. I wonder if it could be my smile.
0: Act two, a dentist's office.
2: Well, I believe that the keynote of all beauty is a lovely smile. And a completely attractive smile depends not only on clean, bright teeth, but on firm, healthy gums as well.
0: Act three, the stage of the Fred Allen Show.
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2: More dentists personally use Ipana toothpaste than any other dentifrice of any type.
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0: Now, ladies and gentlemen, the question of the week. This is Mr. and Mrs. Average Man's Round Table, where three persons selected from our audience are invited to give their opinions on a question that concerns some prominent issue of the day. These little sessions are entirely unrehearsed. Fred takes his place now at the round table where he meets his fellow debaters for the first time. Are you ready, Fred?
1: Yes, Fred, Harry. Well, that shows you what radio will do to you. I don't even know who I am anymore. Well, if Portland, yes, we're ready, and the forum is officially open. If Portland will be kind enough to introduce the first guest of, member of our forum tonight.
2: All right.
1: We'll take it up from there.
2: Mr. Bob Warner from Woodside, Long Island.
1: Oh, good evening, Mr. Warner.
3: Good evening, Mr.
1: Have you ever heard any of our programs on the radio at home?
3: Yes, I have.
1: You have? Well, as you know, perhaps know then, it's customary for us here, for some unknown reason, to ask the members of our forum, our guests, their professions. Do you mind if I ask you what your work is?
3: No, I don't.
1: Oh, I should go ahead now.
3: You should go right ahead, yes.
1: I thought you would follow through, but I... Well, what is your profession?
3: A photographer's assistant.
1: A photographer's assistant. And what are the exact duties of a photographer's assistant?
3: Well, my job is to assist the artist to try to make the subject more beautiful.
1: Oh, I see. Do you do mostly commercial work or portrait work? Or...
3: Both commercial, theatrical, and portrait work.
1: Well, I guess commercial work isn't as exciting as... the portrait work or working with live models, is it?
3: No, it is not.
1: Well, I shouldn't think so. You can't very well take a roast beef out after you photographed it for the evening, can you? You can't. But a great many changes have come into photography during the past few years for the better, haven't they?
3: They have.
1: I remember years ago getting your picture taken used to be a sort of an ordeal. You went to the photographer and he clamped one of those things in the back of your head. And then he disappeared under a black sheet, sort of a bit of Pittsburgh linen that always hung off the back of the camera. He disappeared under there. The next thing you heard, the guy said, watch for the little birdie. A hand came out and he squeezed a bulb that looked like the bladder in a basketball. And the sitting was over. And 2 weeks later, when you got your picture, you looked as though you had just been getting over an attack of embalming fluid. But everything today, of course, is different. Candid cameras, tabloid papers, picture magazines, a great interest in photography, even in home movies. You don't do any home movie work, do you?
3: No home movie work.
1: I heard about a man over in Jersey last week who painted his wife and three children assorted colors. He was making a home movie in Technicolor. Well, thank you a lot, Mr. Warner, and welcome to our little word barbecue. Portland.
2: All right. Miss Joan Fry from New York City.
1: Well, good evening, Miss Fry.
4: Good evening, Mr. Allen.
1: Pardon me, I didn't mean to step on your lap. But, may I ask your profession?
4: I'm a professional crocheter.
1: A professional crocheter?
4: Mm-hmm.
1: How is business? So-so?
4: Business
1: is wonderful. Well, I'm happy to hear that. Do you? I could say that you and I have something in common. We both keep people in stitches.
4: Do you crochet, Mr. Allen?
1: No, I haven't come to that yet. But the way I'm going, it's only a matter of time. Where do you teach crocheting? Do you have a school, or is it for some company?
4: No, I work at the School Cotton Company.
1: Oh, the School Cotton Company. Mm-hmm. You teach knitting, too?
4: No, we prepare the designs. Part of my job is to take the patterns that are done by the designers, and then we check them, find out how much thread is used, and how long it takes, and prepare them so that they can be put into books for the public to use.
1: Oh, I see. I was hoping that you taught knitting. I was going to ask you to have a short talk with Portland before you left.
4: Well, I can knit, too.
1: You can knit? Well, I wish you would talk to her. She started to make me a turtleneck sweater last year. And when the thing was finally completed, we found out there were no holes in the ends of the arms.
4: Well, you know, if she'd crocheted it, she would have been much better.
1: Much better. Well, the turtleneck, too, hung down around my stomach. So I finally came to the conclusion that that was a sarong with legs, and I...
4: Well, There are a great many million women that are crocheting today, and it's very popular and it's fashionable, and I think Portland should learn to crochet.
1: Yes, Portia within the merchant of Venice. You can't do much knitting with a pound of flesh, can you? Well, thank you, Miss Fry. And now, Portland.
4: Mr. Sam Wright from Jersey City, New Jersey.
1: Oh, good evening, Mr. Wright. May I ask your business? Or...
5: I'm a clerk in a delicatessen store.
1: Well, a clerk in a delicatessen?
5: Yes, sir.
1: Then I'm not the first ham you've had to deal with. Thank you. We've eaten up quite a bit of time here, and I believe that brings us to our question, doesn't it, Portland?
4: Uh-huh.
1: I'd like to take up the delicatessen business with you, Mr. Wright, at length sometime, probably when we get through here. I'd like to discuss it with you. But that brings us to our question. Tonight, we take up something that concerns every man in America today. The subject is women's millinery. Now, during the past few years, we have seen women's hats go from the sublime to the ridiculous. Women have worn about everything on their heads but the kitchen sink, and we feel that it finally is time that something be done. Now, our question tonight is, what about the present-day millinery trend? Do you think women are going too far? Now, Mr. Warner, what do you think about women's hats?
3: Well, I think they're very funny.
1: You do think that for comedy purposes, they're accomplishing quite a lot.
3: I do.
1: You think that women are going too far with the styles?
3: Much too far.
1: It's time they go back to good old sane millinery.
3: Good old sane millinery and without hats.
1: And without hats. Are you married, Mr. Horner?
3: I am, sir.
1: Oh, well, that might account for your... Well, thank you. Now, Miss Fry, how do you feel about women's hats?
4: I think women's hats are grand. I think men's hats ought to be taken up, though. I think they're pretty bad.
1: Well, now, wait a minute. As far as I know, the styles in men's hats haven't changed for 25 years. They're still wearing
4: those. They buy a hat and wear it for 25 years.
1: Not the same hat. Will you take women's styles? Now, wait. Now, I'll show you. We're still wearing those derbies around here. The picture Snow White came out, didn't it? It wasn't now 3 months when 90% of the women around town were wearing those dopey hats. Now, I suppose Grapes of Wrath just came out. The next thing we see in the spring, all the women will be wearing old straw hats. The Ma Joe model will be the next thing. I think something should be done about it. I'm with Mr. Warner. How do you feel about it, Mr. Rye?
5: Well, I think the millinery line with the creators of the fashions, according to the individual lady's face and contour, the funny-looking hats sometimes become them.
1: You think that a woman has a surrealist face, one of those odd-looking hats might sort of fit her particular style of beauty.
5: Yes, exactly.
1: That's right. Well, there we have two of us against Miss Fry in the question of women's millinery. Our committee stands 2-1 then, and I feel that our discussion tonight will have no bearing on the spring styles, and I am sure that if all of the new hats worn in the Easter parade next April are laid end to end, they will get more laughs than all of the comedians in radio in the same position. The forum is adjourned. Thank you all for your kind participation. Thank you. Now, ladies and gentlemen, the Merrimacks, their song, Breezing Along with the Breeze.

0: Tonight, ladies and gentlemen, at great expense and, may I add, no little trouble, we bring you one of the rarest phenomena of natural history, a talking groundhog. Good evening, little fellow.
1: Good evening. You'll have to excuse me if I'm a little nervous and confused tonight.
0: Well, of course, a groundhog's first appearance on the radio.
1: No, it isn't that. It's the weather that's got me so confused. I'm not supposed to come out to look for my shadow until this Friday. But a month ago, it was so warm, I came out then. And what did I find? Santa Claus. It's all very confusing to me.
0: Well, with the dew in California a couple of weeks ago, and then this nationwide cold wave, it's pretty confusing to everyone. We don't know how to dress, and we don't know what minute we'll catch cold. Fortunately, there's no confusion about what to do at the first sign of a cold, is there, Harry?
2: Oh, indeed, Fred. More and more people every day agree that sparkling sal hepatica helps fight colds faster. Because, ladies and gentlemen, in a recent impartial survey among physicians conducted by leading medical journals, it was found that 7 out of 10 physicians recommend a saline laxative when treating a cold. And sal hepatica is, we believe, the outstanding saline laxative in America. There are 2 very good reasons for this, which you can check with your own doctor. First, sal hepatica acts quickly, yet it is exceptionally gentle. And since the progress of a cold is quick, this greater speed of sal hepatica is especially important in fighting it. Second, sal hepatica also helps nature counteract the acidity that so often accompanies a cold. So you see, sal hepatica helps in 2 ways, and helps faster. Get an economical bottle of sal hepatica from your druggist before another day goes by. And always keep it on hand for quick cold-fighting service. Remember, for faster action in treating colds, take sal hepatica.
0: Now it is mighty Alan Ott player time. Tonight, the art player... Tonight, one of the worst times, too, you can think. Tonight, the art players present another Hillbilly Court episode, ladies and gentlemen. It's called Mountain Justice. Oh, the judge saw his gavel was broken, so he didn't give a rap. Overture, Peter.
3: Rise, Rubes. His Honor, Ted Gallant.
4: Order in the court. First case.
5: Selina Hatch versus Felton Knapp.
4: Charge.
5: Operating the public nuisance.
4: Selina Hatch here in court.
6: Mad as a hen hawk and ready to swoop, Jed.
4: Yeah. What turned you again to Felton, Selina?
6: Oh, take him, Jed. It's his goat. That goat's polluting the town of Possum Notch, causing ozone corrosion and property damage.
4: Goats are might high, you say?
6: High? He's a sinus menace, Jed.
4: Yeah.
6: That goat gives every skunk in town an inferiority complex.
3: It ain't so, Jed.
4: Order in the court, Felton. Now, you say this goat's a nasal Mickey Finn, Selina?
6: You don't think I'm wearing this burlap veil to be chic, Jed?
4: Court ain't no luscious bead now. State your case, Selina.
6: Well, I'm a zither teacher, Jed.
4: Zither? That's one of them lap ukuleles, ain't it?
6: Yeah. My only pupil, Pansy Crotty, lives next to Felton Knapp's shanty.
4: Yeah.
6: Well, every day I cycle on down to give Pansy her zither lesson, and when I park my cycle, Felton's goat comes nosing round the wheel.
4: Well, what's this property damage you're charging here?
6: Well, yesterday I got a new bicycle horn from Sears and Roebuck. 'Twas $4 FOB.
4: FOB?
6: Fastened on bicycle. Well, I come down Main Street tooting, cutting figure eights and...
4: On the bicycle?
6: Yeah.
4: Lord, must look like Chautauqua was in town. Well, you give your zither lesson as usual?
6: Yeah. Got back on my bicycle, raised my burlap veil, and there's a rented note dominating the handlebars, and my horn is missing.
4: Your horn is gone, huh?
6: Jed, that goat ate my horn from bulb to honk.
4: Now, stand down, Selina.
6: I'm suing for damages
4: and costs. Now, court will see you treated right. Stand down. Felton Knapp?
3: Hold your nose, Judge. Here it comes.
4: Phew, I should say so. That ain't all you, Felton.
3: No, sir, I got my goat here, Judge. Come on out, Herman.
4: Lord, open the window, somebody. Now, that's a little better. Don't help much, though. Windows should be from the other way. Guilty or not guilty, make it snappy, Felton.
3: Not guilty, Judge.

0: That don't help much, though. Wind should be another way. Guilty or not guilty, make it snappy, Felton.
1: Not guilty, Jake.
0: Quiet, hush up. Selena here says her handlebars were spicy and her bicycle horn was missing. Now, evidence again, your goat, Felton, is potent and mighty incriminating.
1: Well, that don't prove nothing, Judge. Nobody's seen my goat bolting the felony today.
0: No? Order in the court. That's contempt of court.
1: Now, look here, Judge. You ain't making my goat the goat. He's innocent.
0: Court ain't so sure, Felton. Now, effing it's an inside job, that goat's still concealing that horn on his person.
1: Well, that's for you to prove, Judge.
0: And that's just what court's going to do. Sheriff, grab that goat.
2: Hold him, Sheriff.
0: Now, squeeze his stomach, Sheriff.
2: I'm squeezing,
0: Judge. That's all I want to know. 30 days, Felton. Table away, Sheriff.
2: Now, come on, Sheriff.
0: Get him out of here. As the court's concerned, that goat is gone with the wind. Order in the court. You, Selena. Next case.
3: Rubes of Possum Notch versus Wilbur Paddy.
0: And the charge is?
3: Murder, Jake.
0: Order in the court. That's the charge. You all hear it. Charge is murder. Wilbur Purdy to the bar?
2: I'm innocent, Judge.
0: Well, we'll see. Charge here, that's only one man's opinion, what you're mouthing there. The charge here says, says you shot to death Obadiah Jones, a taxidermist, described herein as being a frugal and law-abiding citizen.
2: Well, I'm innocent, Judge.
0: The court will decide. Wilbur, stand down. First witness, Shirk Mullen.
4: If you're asking me, Judge, the wrong party was done for. Wilbur should have shot himself.
2: I'm innocent, Judge.
0: Order, put him in the corner. Stand down there, Wilbur. Proceed, Sheriff.
4: Well, let's hear Wilbur Purdy's a pest, Judge. His presence in our midst is a blot on the fair name of Possum Notch.
0: Defendant been cutting didos, Sheriff?
4: Well, he's been singing, Judge. Wilbur's an amateur tenor. Calls himself the Ozark Oriole.
0: Voice flat, is it?
4: It's flat as a bride's first waffle. And raucous as auctioneer at closing time.
0: For sakes a mighty.
4: I've seen Wilbur singing in a cornfield and crows passing over with their claws to their ears.
0: Yeah. What's about this murder, Sheriff?
4: Well, sir, I live right next door to Wilbur, Judge. Last night, long about 8 o'clock, Wilbur rattled my gate to cuff me for a glass of water. Not if you're wetting your neck to sing, I says.
0: Yeah, what'd he say to that?
4: Save your wind to blow bird's eggs, he says. I'm singing for Obadiah Jones tonight, he says. I've been invited, he says.
0: He says. Was Obadiah a music lover?
4: Obadiah was the town miser, Judge. Obadiah was tighter than the head on a Salvation Army drum.
0: Yeah? Well, guess that's that. After Wilbur barred the water, when'd you see him again?
4: About an hour later. He come rushing into my yard. He was a-trembling.
0: Yeah.
4: He says, I just shot Obadiah Jones, he says. And with that, he starts singing the prisoner's song.
0: Now, stand down, Sheriff.
4: Okay, baby, don't.
0: Yes, thank you. Next witness, Widow Jones.
5: Back in circulation and not complaining, Judge.
0: You fending off your grief, Widow?
5: You can't fend what you don't feel, Judge.
0: Ain't nothing gone out of your life?
5: Nothing but the meanest man in Possum Notch. Obadiah Jones was tighter than the G-string on a mail order fiddle.
0: Yeah.
5: My life with Obadiah was one round of malnutrition.
0: Well, how'd you come to marry?
5: Well, Obadiah was a taxidermist, Judge, and my hobby was saving stuffed doves.
0: Stuffed doves?
5: Yeah. Uh-huh. By the time I had 40 doves, I had seen a lot of Obadiah.
0: And one thing led to mating.
5: Yeah. Obadiah thought I had money, and I thought I was going through life getting my dove stuff for nothing.
0: Yeah? Well, when's your first suspicion Obadiah was cheap?
5: On the honeymoon, Judge.
0: Yeah.
5: Obadiah showed me a timetable, put a cinder in my eye, run the water in the bathtub, and said, well, that saves going to Niagara Falls.
0: Mighty cheap. Well, where'd you live?
5: With my folks, till they went back to live with their folks. Then we moved into Obadiah's taxidermy shop.
0: Must have been mighty spooky living there.
5: Lord, I got to dreaming every night, and all my dreams were stuffed and had feathers onto them.
0: Yeah? What'd you eat?
5: Almost nothing, Jim. Why, for Thanksgiving, Obadiah come home with a sparrow and said, turkeys are sure running small this year.
0: Kept cutting down, did he?
5: Every day, Judge. I finally sent for Doc Hawkins.
0: What did Doc diagnose?
5: Doc said Obadiah was so cheap, he had the very down to one.

0: berries.
1: Lord, what was you eating then?
0: Towards the end, for breakfast, we was drinking a quart of water.
1: Yeah?
0: For dinner, we'd split a yeast cake.
1: For supper?
0: For supper, we'd just sit around in a warm place and swell.
1: Now, about the murder, widow.
0: That walking cat called Wilbur Purdy done it.
1: Well, how come Wilbur, the whaler, was singing for your husband?
0: Well, Obadiah must have gone potty from starving kids. All to once, he started inviting Wilbur Purdy over to sing for him.
1: Are you present at Wilbur's recital?
0: Not me, Jed. When I'd see him coming with his music and tuning fork, I'd take a walk.
1: You took a walk the night of the murder, did you?
0: Yeah. And when I come back, Obadiah was laying under a stuffed water buffalo dead.
1: Now stand down. Thank you, widow. Stand down. Wilbur Purdy?
2: Standing by, but still innocent, Jed.
1: You shot Obadiah Jones, Wilbur Purdy?
2: Yeah, but I had my reasons, Jed.
1: What reasons, Wilbur?
2: Judge, for 20 years... everybody in Possum Notch has made my life miserable on account of my singing.
1: Yeah.
2: I've changed my religion 6 times until I've been hooted out of every choir in town.
1: Yeah.
2: Folks even give me money to audition for the major over the phone so they can hear the major hang up.
1: Vocally, you ain't never heard a kind word.
2: Not till the first time Obadiah Jones called me into his taxidermy shop and asked me to sing.
1: Well, how did Obadiah look?
2: He was pretty pale and thin, Jed.
1: Yeah?
2: He just slouched there and I sang, "Oh, I think of that I shall never see."
1: What happened when you finished singing, Wilbur?
2: Well, Obadiah said bravo, kind of weak-like. Lord, I was grateful, Jed.
1: Yeah.
2: For the first time in my life, I'd heard a kind word after my singing.
1: Proceed.
2: Well, 2 days later, Obadiah asked me in again.
1: Was he looking any better?
2: Worse, Jed.
1: Worse.
2: Obadiah's cheekbones was out so fur his face looked like 2 teabags with skin on them.
1: You sang again, did you?
2: Sylvia, Jed. Sylvia, toss to the echo.
1: Your homicide at Obadiah should have been vice versa. What come on?
2: Well, last night Obadiah invited me in again, Judge.
1: Yeah.
2: He was too weak to talk.
1: Yeah.
2: He just motioned me to sing, and I started, "I dream of a genie with a dark rock."
1: And then
2: the door flows open and Doc Hawkins come busting in.
1: Yeah.
2: I just got the part with the light brown hair.
1: Yeah.
2: And Doc says, "This is the cheapest dodge you pull yet, Obadiah Jones. You keep on doing this stunt and it'll kill you," Doc says.
1: Did you ask Doc what stunt Obadiah was pulling?
2: Yep, Doc told me and I seen red.
1: Why?
2: That skin flint weren't no music lover.
1: No?
2: He didn't want to hear me sing "Freeze."
1: No?
2: He weren't inviting me to hear Sylvia and "I Dream of Jeannie" neither.
1: What then?
2: Obadiah Jones was asking me to sing so he could go without food.
1: Go without food?
2: That varmint was using my singing to spoil his appetite, Judge, and that's why I shot him.
1: Justifiable homicide.
2: Toss to the echo.
1: Oh, it's adjourned and just in time.
3: Well, ladies and gentlemen, some of our friends here in the studio sneezed during tonight's show. Many of you probably in your own homes did the same thing. So before you go to bed, will you please put 2 teaspoonfuls of sal hepatica in a glass of water and drink it? Then see if you don't honestly thank us for suggesting a modern way to help fight your cold faster. You can check the 2 reasons why sparkling sal hepatica does get after colds faster with your own doctor.
4: First, sal hepatica is speedy, yet it's very gentle, and speed is mighty important in fighting a cold. Second, and just as important, this famous saline laxative also helps nature counteract the acidity that so frequently accompanies a cold.
3: Remember, in a recent survey, it was found that 7 out of 10 doctors recommend the saline laxative in treating a cold. And sal hepatica is, we believe, America's outstanding saline laxative. So, for faster action against colds, get a bottle of gentle, quick-acting sal hepatica.
1: Thank you, Harry. Now, before we tie a verbal string around tonight's bundle of fun, ladies and gentlemen, may we remind you that next Wednesday evening we bring you your song of the week.
5: Meh, meh, meh, said the little goat. Meh, meh,
1: just a minute, Lanny. That's said the little fox, isn't it?
5: I'm the goat from the sketch. I'm taking an encore. Meh, meh.
1: Oh, I thought I'd get out of here. And our guest will be...
3: Miss Margaret Melick, the Western Union Telegraph soloist. Hear Miss Melick swing a singlegram addressed to you next Wednesday.
1: And music.
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0: We present Arthur Lowe, John LeMessurier, and Clive Dunn in Dad's Army. Episode 13, The Showing Up of Corporal Jones, featuring John Laurie and Arnold Ridley, with this week's guests, Graham Stark and Jack Watson. Here is the news, and this is John Snagg reading it. It is the summer of 1940, and the Nazi invasion of our homeland looms ever present. But always on the alert and ready for a fair fight is that stalwart band of men, the Home Guard. At Walmington-on-Sea, the local platoon is assembling as usual for the evening parade. In the side office of the church hall, Sergeant Wilson is alone, listening to the wireless.
1: Germany calling, Germany calling, Germany calling. Here are the Reichsender Hamburg, Station Bremen, and Station
2: Wilson.
1: DXB.
2: That's Lord Haw-Haw, isn't it? Why are you listening to that?
3: All right, I'll turn it off, sir.
1: You are about?
3: I'd only just switch it on, and that's how it was tuned, you see. It's the vicar's wireless.
2: Good heavens.
3: Well, it must be a mistake, obviously.
2: All the same, I have to watch him. That sermon of his on Sunday was pretty seditious.
3: Not really. I didn't notice anything, sir.
2: With Hitler just the other side of the channel, he could have chosen a better subject than the parting of the waves. Now then, Wilson. Major Regan from Area HQ is paying us a visit today.
3: Oh, yes, sir.
2: I expect it's because we're on coast watch tonight. If you look at the map, you'll see that we're responsible for the section from Stone's Amusement Arcade to the Jolly Roger Pier.
3: Yes, sir. That's right, sir.
2: Now, that pier is our weak point. We'd better put our best man there. Now, who have you got in reserve?
3: Oh, there's Godfrey and Fraser, sir.
2: Who's the better of the two, in your judgment?
3: Well, in the ordinary way of things, Godfrey. Well, unfortunately, he has this bladder trouble.
2: Yes, a little risky.
3: Yes.
2: The invasion might start while he had his back turned. Put Fraser there. By the way, are the men ready for parade?
3: Oh, yes, sir.
2: Right, let's get on with it,
3: sir.
4: Permission to speak, sir?
2: Not now, Jones. Get the men falling in.
4: Oh, very good, sir. Right, sir. For two, get fellas.
3: Come on now, if you can. All right. Now, squad, attention. Squad, present and correct, sir.
2: Right, squad. Squad,
4: stand at ease.
2: Now, I have an announcement. Mrs. Samways, the guide mistress, has requested that when doing arms drill in the guide hut, the order slope arms will not be given with fixed bayonets. It appears that the points of your bayonets went straight through the felt roof, and now when it rains, she has to send half the troop home.
5: I can get hold of some roofing felt if she wants some. Mind you, it'll cost her.
2: Yes, thank you, Walker. Mrs. Samways also mentioned that her assistant, Miss Beckwith, was followed home last night by one of our men, whom, she alleges, flashed an unobscured torch on her legs and said, "Cool, look at them gammaroos." It's not funny. That's not the sort of thing I want to hear about my unit. Walker, Jones, Pike, you were on patrol at the time. I'm not going to ask you who it was, but don't let it happen again.
4: Permission to speak, sir.
2: Yes, Joan.
4: That's what I wanted permission to speak about before, sir. I wanted to own up it was me.
2: I'm surprised at you, Jones.
4: Yes, I know. So I don't know what come over me.
2: I mean, it's most embarrassing for a young girl. And suppose it had been Mrs. Samways.
4: I wouldn't have bothered.
6: Silence in the rest.
2: Thank you, Wilson. Now pay attention, men. Tonight, we take over the defense of a vulnerable stretch of our beloved land. Tonight, we are responsible for England between the Jolly Roger Pier to the west and Stone's Amusement Arcade to the east. I've collected you somewhat earlier tonight because Major Regan of Area HQ is going to pay us a visit, and it's quite on the cards that he may give us a snap inspection. So I think we should all be well advised to check our weapons and generally smarten ourselves up. Fall the men out, Corporal Jones.
4: Set up! Patel, all out!
2: Wilson, I think we'd do well to go into the office and check our own weapons.
3: All right, sir. After you, sir.
2: Thank you. Let's see what we've got. Water bottle, gas mask, knife, knuckle duster, bicycle chain, cosh. Sandwiches. Ah. Wonder what Elizabeth has put in them. Oh, dear. Spam again.
3: Ah. Bad luck, sir.
2: Hope she's put some pickle in. Ah, yes, good. Mango chutney. Made with carrots. Wonder what's for pudding. Strawberry jam. Also made with carrots. Come in.
7: It's Major Riggins, sir, from Area HQ.
2: Thank you, Fraser. That'll be all.
7: Thank you, sir.
8: Good evening, Mannering. I'm Major Regan.
2: Oh, how do you do, sir? This is Sergeant Wilson.
8: Good evening, Sergeant.
9: Good evening, sir.
8: I couldn't help noticing as I came through the hall just now, Mannering, the rather casual attitude of the men.
2: Oh, no, sir. No, no, there's nothing casual about my men. I can assure you, the discipline here is absolutely first class.
9: Here you are, Mr. Mannering. I nearly forgot. Half a dozen eggs, half a pound block of milk chocolate. Oh, and here's your fag, Sergeant Wilson. You can settle up with me later.
8: Haven't you forgotten something?
9: You'll have to wait your turn, mate. I'll take your order in a minute.
8: You've forgotten to salute. There are two officers present.
2: Walker, this is Major Regan.
9: Call blimey, are you? I didn't see you there, sir.
8: Now, look here, Mannering. What's going on here?
10: Here you are, Mr. Mannering. 6 pounds of sausages. There's enough there for the whole platoon. I've brought a bit of fat so that we can have a good fry-up about 2 o'clock in the morning.
8: Rank, man, rank!
10: Oh, I beg your pardon, they are not rank. They were fresh this morning.
8: What?
10: Oh, Lord, I'm sorry, Major, sir. I didn't see you standing there, so I'm sorry, sir, Major, sir.
8: Perhaps you'd care to explain what's going on, Mannering.
2: Yes, well, but that'll be all, Jones and Walker.
9: Thank you, sir.
10: Right.
2: You see, sir, we were just getting ready for Coast Watch.
8: Looks as if you're getting ready for the church bazaar.
2: Well, these little extras keep up their morale, you know, sir.
8: The best way to keep up morale, Mannering, is to have discipline and efficiency. Now, the BGS has appointed me to inspect training and battle drill in all our home guard units in the command, and I'm going to start with you.
2: Yes, sir. What sort of things do you want to see?
8: The lot. Use of weapons, map reading, first aid, bayonet fighting, physical fitness, unarmed combat, everything.
2: I see. Summerson, perhaps you'll get the men standing by.
8: All right, sir.
2: I welcome your inspection, sir. We're proud of our progress here.
8: Let's get on with it, then.
2: Very good, sir. You just follow me.
10: Squad, cut!
2: Everything ready, Wilson?
11: As near as it can be in the time.
2: Would you care to start the inspection now, Major?
8: You mean before they all forget their party pieces, eh?
2: Lead the way, Sergeant.
11: All right, sir. Now, these men are studying aircraft recognition.
2: Would you like to try them out, sir?
8: Right, you. What's your name?
9: Walker, sir.
8: What plane's that?
9: Eichel 111, sir.
8: Good. Let's see the next diagram.
11: That's the only one we have.
8: What's the good of only recognizing a Heinkel 111?
11: Well, around here it usually is a Heinkel 111.
2: Now, over here we learn the rudiments of map reading. Take that cup off the Isle of Wight, Fraser.
9: Sorry, sir.
8: Right, now you'll see that river running through the valley.
12: Aye, sir.
8: Now there's a bridge. What's that by the bridge?
12: A church without a steeple.
8: Give the map references.
12: 602391. It'll be Methodist, I expect.
8: What's that there?
12: A watermill.
8: And that?
12: A railway cutting.
8: And that?
12: A wee speck of dirt.
8: Yes, that is. Not bad. Not bad at all.
11: Excuse me, sir. If you'd like to come over here, sir, this is the first aid instruction.
2: This is Private Godfrey, sir.
12: How do you do?
8: Godfrey, how do you arrest arterial bleeding?
13: Oh, a tourniquet to the pressure point. Here on the wrist, here inside the elbow, or here on the neck.
8: Good. Now, what do you have to remember about a tourniquet round the throat?
13: It kills the patient.
8: Pardon?
13: It's better to use the thumb and to relieve the pressure every 5 minutes. Is that what Sir meant?
8: Over here, sir. Yes. Before we go on, I'd like to have a few words with the men.
11: Oh, very good, sir. Right.
8: Fall in the three ranks. Thank you, sir. Now, I dare say you are wondering why I'm here. Well, the reasons are very simple. The Home Guard has got to become an efficient fighting unit. There is no room in it for slackers, dodgers, spivs, and drones.
9: Here, Jonesy, what's he looking at me for?
8: Or for elderly gentlemen amusing themselves. Now, you're the map-reading expert, Fraser, isn't it?
12: Aye, sir.
8: How old are you?
12: 58.
8: And you?
14: 59.
8: You?
10: 60.
14: House. So you're 60, eh, Corporal? You've got a lot of medal ribbons.
4: Yes, sir, yes, sir.
14: Now, what are they? I don't recognise them.
4: Well, a bit before your time, you know, sir. Look, I'll show you. These here, 1 to 6, they're all general service medals. Number 7, that's the Egyptian campaign, 1884 to 1885. Number 8, that's the Caliph Star.
14: And what's number 9?
4: Well, we got that trying to relieve General Gordon.
14: You must have been pretty young when you won that Egyptian campaign medal.
4: Well, well, I didn't have me stripe that. I do remember, yes.
14: That's hardly surprising. You'd be 6 years old.
4: Oh, well, perhaps I have knocked off a year or two, but I'm as fit as anybody. I mean, that's the point, you see, sir. You just let me get at him with a cold steel, sir. They don't like it up him, you know, sir. They don't like it up him.
2: You go, you're right, Jones. All right, Jones. Very good soldier, sir, if a little over-enthusiastic.
14: Right, Jones, let's have a look at your rifle.
4: Right, sir. There you are, sir.
14: I don't suppose you even remember how to fire it.
4: Oh, yes, I do. You just press this trigger here.
15: The vicar's not going to care for that hole in his roof, is he, Mr. Mannering?
14: Captain Mannering, is that man quite safe? Now, he's making a shambles of your platoon.
2: Well, he's very good as a rule, but you're making him nervous.
14: I don't like nervous soldiers. Now, have you got a target for bayonet practice?
2: Yes. Yes, it's over there.
14: Good, good, good. Now, let's see what they make of bayonet fighting.
2: Right. Walker, Pike, over here.
14: No. We know the young ones can take care of themselves. Let me see these two.
2: You mean Fraser and Jones?
14: Yes.
2: Fraser, Jones, over here.
16: Right, sir.
14: Right, you see that target?
17: Aye, sir.
14: Let's see some guts, then. Go on.
2: Off you go, Fraser.
17: Aye, sir. Haroo! Haroo! Get them hell!
14: Good. You really thought you were doing that to a Nazi, didn't you?
17: Oh, no, sir. Just somebody I don't like very much.
2: Well done, Fraser. Your turn now, Jones.
14: Now you, Corporal Jones, you ready? Go on, charge.
4: Right. You dirty heathen swine. Blunderer, looter, rapist, ravisher, despoiler of women. Wah, wah, wah, wah, wah, wah.

0: You better go and give him a hand, Wilson.
1: All right, sir.
2: Mannering, that man is making your platoon look ludicrous.
0: But he's as keen as mustard, sir.
2: I can't help that. I think he could be a positive danger.
3: Oh, I'm sorry about that, sir. I missed. My glasses got steamed up, you see, and I couldn't see where I was going.
0: Yes, all right, James. Would you care to see a little grenade drill, sir?
2: No, thank you. I've seen enough. We'd better have a word in your office, Mannering.
0: Very well, sir. Wilson, you come too.
1: Yes, sir.
0: Carry on with bayonet practice, Corporal Jones. Yeah, no. On second thoughts, make it map reading. Would you like to go through, sir?
2: Thank you. Now, Mannering, I shall have to make my report on your unit to the area commander. You've a long way to go, but you've done reasonably well.
0: Thank you, sir.
2: However, I'm rather worried about Lance Corporal Jones. He's clearly over age. My feeling is that he should stand down.
0: Oh, surely not, sir.
2: He's just not physically up to it. And when it comes to real action, you'll find him a liability.
0: But he's got just the kind of fighting spirit we need. I should hate to lose him.
2: You may have to.
1: Yes, but sir, Lance Corporal Jones has such a distinguished record of service.
2: I know that, Sergeant. Very well, I'm a fair man, and since you've so much faith in him, I'll tell you what. If he can complete the divisional assault course in 15 minutes, we'll let him remain with your platoon.
0: 15 minutes? That's a bit steep, isn't it?
2: That's my decision. Now, let me know if Jones is agreeable to the test. Good night.
4: That's awfully fast, sir, 15 minutes. I mean, they give the infantry 10.
0: He'll never do it. Look at the poor showing he made over the course last time. Oh, no, Regan just wants to see Jones make a fool of himself. Well, you better get him in. It's no good prolonging the agony.
1: All right, sir. That's Robert Jones. Would you come in, please?
3: Right, Mr. Wilson. You wanted to see me?
0: Yes, come in and sit down, Jones.
3: Thank you, sir.
0: Now, Jones, there's something I've got to tell you.
3: You mean I'm going to get my second stripe, sir?
0: Well, no, not exactly, Jones. You see, the fact is that Major Regan feels that...
3: Yes, sir.
0: He feels that you're a little over age.
3: Over age for what, sir? I'm only 70.
0: Well, that's just the point, Jones. You see, they feel that 70 is a bit over age.
3: Well, I don't understand, sir. I mean, I can do everything the younger blokes can do. Well, almost everything.
0: I'm sorry, Jones. He wants you to stand down.
3: Stand down, sir?
0: Yes. It's very unfortunate, but that's how it is.
3: Well, there's nothing you can do, sir.
0: I'm afraid not. It's out of my hands.
4: There's always the test, sir.
0: Oh. Hmm? I don't honestly think Mr. Jones could do that.
3: What test? What test? What test is that, sir?
0: It's to go over the divisional assault course in 15 minutes.
3: Whoa, that'd be a bit of cake, that would.
0: I don't really think you could manage it, Jones.
3: Oh, I could do it easy. They don't call me old sand and guts for nothing, you know, sir.
0: Well, it's up to you. But think very carefully about it, and then let us know.
3: Yes, I will, sir.
0: All right. You better go and check that the men are ready for patrol.
3: Yeah, very good, sir. Phew, cool, blimey.
5: Hello, Jonesy. What's the matter with you?
3: Oh, nothing, Joe.
5: Oh, come off it. You look as if you've lost a bob and found sixpence.
3: Well, if you must know, I've been asked to stand down.
5: Stand down? You mean lead the platoon?
3: Yeah, they say I'm too old.
5: Oh, that's a bit of a liberty, isn't it?
6: Is there nothing Mr. Mannering can do?
3: I'm afraid not, Mr. Godfrey.
6: Oh, dear.
3: Mind you, I could stay on.
5: How do you mean?
3: Well, if I could go round the assault course in 15 minutes, they'd let me stay.
5: 15 minutes? Blimey. How long did it take you the last time we went round?
3: 2 hours and 15 minutes.
5: See? Do you know what I mean? You're not off 2 hours, you're definitely there.
3: Yeah, well, I shall have to practice a bit, that's all. Right, come on then, let's get ready for patrol, come on.
5: Oh, he'll never get round that assault course in that time, Godfrey.
6: Of course he won't. Oh, dear, there must be something we can do to help him.
5: Yeah. We shall have to put our thinking caps on.
3: Little bit of brisket there, Mrs. Jenkins. Right. Couple of sausages for you. I think I can manage a slice of corned beef to make up the weight. There you are now. That'll be 2 and 8 pence, thank you. Mind how you go.
7: Oops! Oh, sorry, Mrs. Jenkins. Keep it all right, are you?
3: Right. Hello, Joe. Mr. Fraser.
7: Hello, Jonesy.
5: Hello, Jonesy.
3: Well, who's that at the back there? Oh, hello. Mr. Godfrey. Well,
8: hello, Mr. Jones.
3: Well, watch this, then. Watch this. No use you ganging up on me, you lot. I can't give you any more than the rations.
5: No. We have come to get you out of your predicament.
3: Pardon?
5: Look, Jonesy, Godfrey, Fraser and me, we have worked out a plan to get you round that course.
3: Have you really? Well, what was that then?
5: Right, well, now, imagine that. Imagine this slab here is the assault course, right? Yeah. Now, this kid me here, that's you at the start of the course, right?
3: Right.
5: And this tin of corned beef, that's the wall.
3: Yeah, I see, yeah.
5: Right, now, you start off, you see. Yeah. You run up the wall, right? I'll be in there with a ladder. Now, while you're shinning up the ladder, Godfrey here, back at the start, we'll create a diversion.
6: I shall faint or something.
3: Don't you go and hurt yourself, Mr. Godfrey.
5: When that happens, the blokes in the platoon will crowd round so old Major Regan can't see. See?
3: Yes, I see.
5: Now, the next obstacle is the pole over the mud. Here we are. We'll use this sausage for the pole.
6: Do you want anything for the mud?
5: We'll imagine that, Godfrey. Here is where Fraser takes over from you.
6: That's it. Up the ball.
5: Right. Now, while they're all busy focusing in their binoculars on Fraser going over the pole, you, Jonesy, will creep across to the other side of the course to the drain pipe.
6: There's plenty of cover, you see. Nobody will see you.
5: And I'll be making my way along the riverbank, ready to take over from Fraser and swing over the river.
6: Do you want some liver for the river?
5: No. this piece of dripping will do. Now, when I'm across the river, I'll join you at the drain pipe, Jonesy. That's this pig's trotter.
3: Now, just a minute, Joe. I've got to sell that meat when you finish playing with it.
6: Stop complaining, Mullins. This is all for your own good.
5: Oh, listen, no, all you've got to do then is crawl through the pipe and sprint out to a record finish. Now, have you got that?
3: Yeah, I think so. I jump over the corned beef. Then Mr. Fraser shins along the sausage. You swing over the dripping, and I crawl through the pig's trotter to a record finish.
5: Well, that's near enough. Oh, by the way, Captain Mannering and Sergeant Wilson don't know anything about this, so don't go blabbing.
3: No, of course I won't.
6: The message, man. We've forgotten the message.
3: What message?
6: When you start off, they give you a message that you have to repeat when you get to the finish.
5: Oh. Godfrey, you let them remember the message.
6: Oh, well, before or after, I faint.
5: After, you silly old duffer. And look, when they read it out, you'll have to memorise it. And then, when Jonesy gets back, you see.
2: Morning, Mannering.
0: Morning, Major Regan.
2: Well, is Jones ready for the test?
0: Oh, yes, sir. He is, isn't he, Wilson?
9: Oh, yes, sir. He's fit and ready to go, sir.
3: Good morning, Mr. Mannering.
0: Morning, Jones. Best of luck.
3: Thank you, sir.
9: Yes, good luck, Jonesy.
3: Thank you, Sergeant Wilson.
2: Ah, Jones, where's your helmet?
3: Well, no one said nothing about bringing a helmet, Major Regan.
2: Sergeant Craig, let me have your helmet, will you? Thank you. There you are, Jones. A nice white one for you.
3: Oh, thank you, sir. Thank you.
2: Shan't have any trouble spotting you now, shall we? You ready?
3: Yes, sir, yes.
2: Right, when I blow the whistle, off you go.
3: Yes, sir.
2: You've got 15 minutes to complete the course. Yes. Now, here's the message.
3: Oh, yes.
2: Send the following ammunition at once. 500,000 rounds of .303, 33,000 rounds of .300, 46 mils grade, 203.7 shells, and 275 pull-throughs. You right? Got that?
3: Is that all?
2: Right. Stand by.
0: Go to it, Jones!
10: Oh. Good Lord. Godfrey's fainted.
2: No. Look, what's going on here? Get these men out of the way. I can't see the course.
5: Righto, Jonesy. Up you go. Yeah. Quick.
3: Thanks, Joe. You could take the ladder away now.
2: Surely it doesn't take 15 men to look after one fainting case. Good heavens, Jones is over the wall. That was quick.
3: There you are, Mr. Fraser.
6: Hey, what's that you've got on?
3: That's a helmet. You've got to wear it. Major Regan gave it to me.
6: That's all I need. Here, hand it over. Yeah, right. Dear. Now, over you go and wait for Walker at the drain pipe.
3: Right, Mr. Fraser.
2: I say, Mannering, I've lost your man for the moment behind those trees. There he is. He's crawling along the pole. Good Lord, he's fallen off.
6: Oh, dear. You hope he hasn't hurt himself.
0: He's fallen in the mud, sir. Messy business, war, Wilson.
2: Ah. He's up again.
6: Oh, thank goodness for that. Oh, chap. Oh, for goodness sake. Oh, what a mess. Mud to the eyebrows. Touch sick. I hope that old fool Jones appreciates what I'm doing for him.
2: Ah, there he goes. He's nearly at the river.
0: He seems to be doing remarkably well, Wilson.
4: Yes, that's unbelievable, really.
6: Are you ready, Joe? All right, Chuck. Here. Fall in the mud, did you? Yeah. Never mind that. Just take this helmet, grab that rope, and let's see how you get across the river.
5: It's a piece of cake. You just watch. Right, here we go then.
2: He's in the river.
10: Oh, no.
2: No, he's getting out again.
7: Come on, Josie. You're doing well.
2: Game, old boy, I must say.
10: How's he doing for time, Wilson?
4: Under 10 minutes, sir.
5: It's incredible.
2: Ah, he's going through the trees now.
5: Jonesy? Jonesy, where are you?
3: I'm here, Joe. Here, you're all wet. Did you fall in the river?
5: Never mind that. Here, now come on, get into the pipe.
3: Oh, I don't like the look of that. Oh, no, I don't think I can get in there.
5: I'll help you.
3: Oh, it's very dark in here. I hope there's no rats about.
5: From now on, Jonesy, you're on your own.
3: Ooh.
2: Where is he? Yes, I think I can see him. Yes, he's just coming out at the end of the pipe.
0: Come on, Jones.
2: About 150 yards, sir, and he's home and dry.
0: Hardly dry, Wilson. He's fallen in the mud in the river. Come on, men. Give Jones a chair to help him on.
3: I've done it.
0: Well done, Jones. Well done.
4: Yeah, it's awfully good, Jones.
3: Oh, thank you.
2: All right, you men. Don't talk to him. The message, Jones, the message.
3: Oh, yes, the message, yes. I'm just trying to get my breath back, sir. No, aren't I, Godfrey? Yes. Well, the message reads...
6: Send the following ammunition at once.
3: Send the following ammunition...
6: At once.
3: At once.
6: 50,000 rounds of 303.
3: 50,000 rounds of 303.
6: 46 mils bombs.
3: Speak up, Mr. Godfrey.
6: 46 mils bombs.
0: Who said that?
3: Well, it's me, sir. My voice is breaking.
6: And 275 pull-throughs.
3: And 275 see-throughs. pull-throughs, you know.
2: Correct, Corporal sir. Jones.
3: Yes, sir.
0: Well done, Jones. If I hadn't seen it with my own eyes, I'd never have believed it. What was the time, Wilson?
4: 13 minutes, sir.
0: Excellent performance, Jones. We're all very, very proud of you.
2: Yes, well, Jones, I must say you look remarkably clean and dry.
3: Yeah, well, I always do myself to be well-groomed, sir.
2: Mm-hmm. It's incredible, considering you fell flat on your face in all that mud and then into the river.
3: Oh, did I? Yes. Well, you see, after falling in the mud and getting all dirty, I then had the good fortune to fall in the river. And that washed all the mud off, you see.
2: In that case, why aren't you soaking wet?
3: Yes, that's a good question, that is. So, yeah.
2: Well, what's the answer?
3: Well, sir, I must have got so hot running that the dampness and me evaporated.
0: Well, sir, Jones has completed the course within the time limit. What's your decision?
2: Yes. Well, Jones, I've no option but to let you stay on in the Home Guard for the time being.
3: Oh, sir, I'd like that, sir. I really would. Unless, of course, I'll get called up.

0: that episode of Dad's Army from the original television series by Jimmy Perry and David Croft, you heard Arthur Lowe as Captain Mannering, John Le Mesurier, Sergeant Wilson, Clive Dunn, Corporal Jones, John Lorry, Private Fraser, Arnold Ridley, Private Godfrey, Graham Stark, Private Walker, and Jack Watson as Major Regan. The showing up of Corporal Jones was adapted for radio by Michael Knowles and Harold Snowd and produced by John Dykes.
1: Once upon a time there was an engineer.
2: Choo-choo Charlie was his name, we hear.
1: He had an engine and he sure had fun. He used good and plenty candy to make his train run.
3: Charlie says, love my good and plenty. Charlie says, really ring the bell. Charlie says, love my good and plenty. Don't know any other candy that I love so well.
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8: Is that proper farmhouse cheddar?
9: No, I don't think so.
8: What about that?
9: No. It's quite nice, though.
8: Is it? Do you think I might try a piece? Have 2 ounces, please.
10: Jacob's, the cream of cream crackers.
11: What has a hazelnut in every bite?
12: Sorry!
11: And thick milk chocolate for your delight?
12: Sorry!
11: Nougat and caramel golden light?
12: Sorry!
11: And don't forget the hazelnut in every bite! And again! What has a hazelnut in every bite?
12: Sorry!
11: Thick milk chocolate for your delight?
12: Sorry!
11: Nougat and caramel golden light?

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1: The Hallmark Charlotte Greenwood Show.

Yes, ladies and gentlemen, Charlotte Greenwood is brought to you this Sunday and every Sunday at this time by the makers of Hallmark greeting cards to remind you that every time you want to remember someone, you'll find a Hallmark card that says just what you want to say, the way you want to say it. So when you choose a card, look on the back for the three identifying words, a Hallmark card. 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

0: Now let's go to the city of Lakeview and the home of the Barton. The three children whose care was taken over by Charlotte when she became an heir of the Barton estate and whose bringing up would bring anybody but Charlotte down. Today, as usual, we find Charlotte on the phone talking long distance to her manager, Roger Humphrey, in Hollywood. She's saying...
1: Hello, Roger. I just called to thank you for that lovely Valentine you sent me. It was so unexpected. Even the mailman was surprised. He came up the set singing, "My dreams are getting better all the time." Yes, Roger, I knew it was from you even though you didn't sign it. How'd I know? That's easy. I was almost sure when I saw the postmark, and I was practically certain when I saw the handwriting. But I was absolutely positive when I saw the stamp that said postage due. No, Roger, I'm not taking it seriously. I've lived long enough to know about life and love. Yeah, life is just one thing after another, and love is just two things after each other. What? Well, certainly I've been in love, Roger. I used to have a boyfriend who took me out riding every evening. Gee, I can still feel those handlebars. We were practically engaged, but one day he asked me to ride on the back mudguard, and I broke it off. Now the only men I go around with are in revolving doors. Oh, Roger, somebody's at my door now. No, this one doesn't revolve. I'll call you next week. Bye.
2: Ah, Miss Greenwood, good morning, good morning, good morning.
1: Well, is it that good, Judge Cronin?
2: Well, I'm glad I got here before you left for the lunchroom.
1: Mm-hmm, well, I'm leaving in a minute, but come in.
2: Thank you. It's too bad I haven't a car. I'd give you a lift, but then, as I always say, there's nothing like walking to build up red corpuscles.
1: Yes, but it's so hard to get a corpuscle to walk.
2: Yes, isn't it? No, what I mean is...
1: Well, come on in the living room.
2: Oh, thank you. Well, however, I haven't but a moment to stay. I simply want to turn over to you some things in connection with the estate.
1: Well... Sit down, Judge.
2: Oh, thank you. Thank you very much. Oh, my briefcase. Oh, I'm silly. Oh, yes, right here. Now, let me see. Oh, yes. Here they are. Here are 100 shares of factory stock. Par value,
1: $5,000. $5,000? That's enough to guarantee the children's future. Well, we won't have to ride over the hill to the poorhouse today.
2: Unfortunately, the stock is practically worthless. You see, it's a buggy whip factory.
1: A buggy whip factory?
2: Mm-hmm.
1: Well, that's fine. We can drive over to the poorhouse in the surrey with a fringe on top.
2: But here, Miss Greenwood, is the deed to the Barton farm.
1: Oh, a real farm? How marvelous. I've always wanted to lead a farmer's life.
2: The farm has been abandoned.
1: Well, I wouldn't want to lead an abandoned life.
2: But,
1: Judge, couldn't we do something with the farm, raise chickens or ducks?
2: Oh, that's a full-time job. You know how long ducks have to be cared for?
1: Same as short ducks. Exactly.
2: Huh? No, you're not taking this thing seriously. The farm is quite valuable if we could get a help, but at the moment, the buildings are dilapidated, the equipment is decrepit, and the business is defunct.
1: How de lovely.
2: Unfortunately, par value nil. Ah, but here are the deeds, surveys, and so forth pertaining to the Friendship Silver Mine.
1: A silver mine?
2: Mm-hmm.
1: Say, maybe this cloud has a silver lining after all.
2: Well, unfortunately, the mine at the moment is little more than a hole in the ground.
1: Yeah, well, what's par on that hole?
2: Please. Now, naturally, the mine does have a certain value. But you see, it was purchased jointly by Mr. Barton and a Mr. Gregory.
1: Is that Mr. Gregory that lives in the next block?
2: Uh-huh. Mm-hmm. And years ago, Mr. Barton induced him to buy a 50% interest in the property. Mr. Barton honestly believed that it was rich in silver. Then they had a geologist make another survey. I have that report right here.
1: Oh, dear. Look at all those big words. Feldspar, metamorphic rock. My goodness, it's going to take me all day to read this.
2: Don't bother reading it, Miss Greenwood. I can tell you what it means. It means there may be some silver in the property after all, but it'll cost a lot of money to find out.
1: Well, if there's a chance of helping the Barton children, I'd be willing to advance some money, Judge.
2: Now, that's impossible. Mr. Barton and Mr. Gregory had an agreement that the mine could not be operated without the consent of both parties.
1: Oh.
2: Yes. And when Mr. Gregory found that the silver was speculative, he became very angry at Mr. Barton. Gregory swore he'd never let anybody touch a shovel to the Friendship Mine property as long as he lived.
1: Well, what kind of friendship is that to keep us from working our own mine?
2: Well, legally he can do it, and he has for the past 20 years. He's still very bitter. In time, I hope to persuade him to relent. Meanwhile, we can count on no income from Friendship Mine.
1: Just think, we own a factory, a farm, and a mine. All that wealth, and what have we got? Wealth is trying, isn't it, Judge?
3: try?
1: Yeah, try and get it.
3: Oh.

0: metamorphic rock formation extending to a point 600 yards.
1: I came in to say goodnight, Aunt Charlotte.
0: Oh, good night, Robert. Did you finish all your homework?
1: Yes'm. What are you doing, Aunt Charlotte?
0: Oh, looking over some papers Judge Cronin left this morning. Metamorphic rock formation extending...
2: Hey, has anybody seen my history book?
0: Oh, say, Jack, do you know anything about geology?
2: No, I don't take it till next semester. Why?
0: Oh, nothing. I was just wondering what feldspar and quartz are.
2: Quartz?
1: What's geology?
2: It's digging up old bones.
1: My dog knows about it. He digs up old bones.
2: Bobby, did you see my history book anyplace?
0: It's over on the window seat, Jack, right where you left it.
2: Oh, thanks. I must be getting absent-minded.
1: Bobby says that's because you're in love.
2: Oh, dry up.
1: Jack, in love, Jack.
2: Oh, go to bed.
0: Well, there's nothing wrong with love, Robert.
1: Oh, it's sissy stuff.
0: I don't think so.
1: How come?
0: Well, take you now. You love your dog, and you love your home. We're all supposed to love our neighbors.
1: Yeah, but the girl Jack's in love with isn't our neighbor. Janet Gregory lives over in the next block.
2: Miss Greenwood, do I have to listen to his childish prattle? Couldn't we have some adult conversation?
1: What's an adult, Aunt Charlotte?
0: It's a person that stopped growing at each end and started growing in the middle. Run along to bed, Robert.
2: Yes, and quit talking about things you don't know anything about.
1: Well, anyway, at least I know about quartz.
2: Huh?
1: What's that too fine? Good night, Aunt Charlotte.
2: Oh, for corn's sake.
0: Night, Robert. Jack, is Janet Gregory the daughter of the man who was a friend of your father's?
2: No, I wouldn't say friend. I guess you haven't heard what he did to us. She's his daughter, but the Bartons and the Gregorys don't speak.
0: Yes, as a matter of fact, I have heard what Mr. Gregory did, but it seems pretty silly for you and Janet to be quarreling about something that happened before either of you were born.
2: Well, it might seem silly to you, Miss Greenwood, but we Bartons never forget.
0: You don't? Then you're just the one I'm looking for to mail some letters.
2: Letters?
0: Valentine's. I'll get them. They're right here on this table. Now put them in your pocket and mail them on your way to school in the morning.
2: What are those in the drawer?
0: Oh, there are a couple of Valentines that were left over.
2: Hey, that one's pretty good looking. What'd you say?
0: Let's see. I can't send you orchids. There's a shortage this year. And you'd put an orchid to shame. It's nice.
2: Yeah.
0: I can't send you jewels. For they're scarce too, I hear. And the outcome would be much the same.
2: So I'm sending this package. Be careful. Don't break. It's fragile. Still, you can depend. It'll be yours forever if you'll only take my heart. From yours truly, a friend. Hey, it's kind of cute.
0: Jack.
2: Huh?
0: Why don't you send it to Janet Gregory?
2: Are you kidding?
0: Isn't Janet a nice girl?
2: Nice? Why, she's... Oh, gosh, she's simply... Miss Greenwood, Janet's a Gregory and I'm a Barton. Under those circumstances, how do you think two young people should stand?
0: Close together, I think.
2: Well, we don't even speak. Now, if you'll pardon me, I'll go down to the corner and mail these letters for you right away.
0: Jack, see who's at the front door, will you?

0: Valentine Eve, Miss Greenwood.
1: Oh, right on my high note. Hi, Junior.
0: I couldn't help it. Say, you know something? Standing there, you sure look like a picture.
1: Well, anybody would with a frame like mine.
0: Yeah, you certainly can make with the quick quips, can't you? Look, I couldn't seem to find the kind of Valentine to suit you, so I brought you this bag of candy.
1: Oh, well, looky here.
0: Yeah.
1: Peppermint heart, stick candy, and lemon drop.
0: Yeah. Hope you don't mind me leaving out the lollipops, but I didn't think they were sophisticated.
1: Nope. Lollipops is just for the sucker trade.
0: Oh, say, are you a solid sender?
1: Well, you're pretty hep yourself.
0: Oh, I'll say I am. Yes, sirree. You know, you ought to see me the other night down the Rose Room dance hall.
1: Yeah?
0: Oh, I showed them jitterbugs a thing or two. Yeah. I was dancing around. I was the hit of the evening.
1: Oh, did you have a clever partner?
0: Huh?
1: I say, who did you dance with?
0: I supposed to dance with somebody.
1: Oh. Oh, Junior, well, thanks for the candy anyway. It's deeply appreciated.
0: No, that's nothing. Why, for a friend like you, I'd swim clear across the ocean.
1: Junior,
0: yes,
1: you
0: would.
1: Swim all right ocean for me?
0: Why, of course. And I'd be just as gallant for any other gal.
1: I know, but would you be just as buoyant as any other boy?
0: Well, I don't see why not. I was first in my scout troop to win my wings.
1: Oh, well, you win your wings in the Air Corps.
0: These is water wings. I topped you that time, didn't I?
1: Well, Junior, if you'd swim the ocean, would you do one more thing for me?
0: Why, sure thing. For you, Miss Greenwood, I'd climb the highest mountain.
1: Huh?
0: I'd walk through fire. While I'd face floods, I'd... What you want me to do?
1: Run, little errand.
0: Oh, but it looks like rain. I might get wet.
1: Oh. But this is important. I'm sending a Valentine, and I want to make sure that it gets to the right person.
0: All right. Where'd it go to?
1: To that big house in the middle of the next block. Deliver it personally to Miss Janet Gregory.

0: Good morning.
1: Where's Jack Barton?
0: Why, he's left for school.
1: Oh, I presume you're Mrs. Greenwood?
0: Well, you're not a very good presumer. It isn't Mrs. Greenwood, it's Miss Greenwood.
1: Oh, I'm sorry.
0: You're sorry. May I tell Jack who called?
1: No, I forbid you to even mention it to him.
0: Well, then perhaps I could be of some help.
1: Young woman, I forbid you to interfere in my affairs.
0: Well, you've got a forbidding personality.
1: What? Now you look here. Apparently you don't know who I am.
0: Well, I know that you're not the good humor man.
1: My name is Gregory.
0: Oh, Mr. Gregory? Oh, come in.
1: I haven't set foot inside the Barton house for 20 years, and I don't intend to do so now.
0: Well, what are you afraid of?
1: I'm not afraid of anything. It's no concern of yours, but I hated John Barton and everything about him.
0: Oh, you see, you are afraid of something. You know, a person may dislike a thing and treat it with indifference or even contempt.
1: Hmm.
0: But when he goes to the trouble of hating it, he's afraid of it.
1: Miss Greenwood, I came here to speak to Jack Barton. But since you seem to be in charge of things here, I'll talk to you.
0: Well, now, just what can I do for you?
1: Keep Jack away from my daughter.
0: Oh, but Mr. Gregory, he doesn't even speak to Janet.
1: He doesn't speak to her. She doesn't speak to him. But I won't have him making sentimental overtures or sending her Valentine.
0: Oh, well, Mr. Gregory, your worries are over. I sent that Valentine myself.
1: You did? You sent it?
0: Well, that's right. I thought Janet might like it, and I'm sorry that she assumed it was from Jack.
1: Hmm. So you thought Janet might like it, eh? Why the sudden interest in her?
0: A friendly gesture. Is there anything wrong with sending a Valentine to a neighbor?
1: No, not at all. But I can see through your little play. While Cronin works on me and trying to persuade me to open up the mine, you proceed to get friendly with Janet.
0: Oh, now, just one moment.
1: Only it isn't going to work, Miss Greenwood. I'll see to it that you never develop the friendship mine.
0: But, Mr. Gregory...
1: Good morning.

The meaning of a valentine goes deeper than its bit of lace, its bows and ribbons, hearts and flowers. It carries a message from someone dear to us. 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

0: And so back to our story. The innocent, friendly little Valentine, which Charlotte sent to Janet Gregory, has released an avalanche of trouble. For Mr. Gregory seems to think it's all part of a scheme to induce him to open up Friendship Mine. And now he's more stubborn than ever. Meanwhile, that same evening at the Barton home.
1: Hello? I want to talk to Mr. Gregory. But this is important. Well, then, is Miss Janet Gregory there? All right. Oh, the door. Just a minute. Miss Gregory? Oh, Miss Gregory, last evening you received a Valentine by messenger, and it... But, Miss Gregory, Jack Barton didn't send it to you. I say, Jack Barton didn't send it to you. Hello? Hello? Oh, dear. Everything happens at once. Why, Judge Cronin, and if it isn't Mr. Anderson...
2: Charlotte, we've been standing here for 5 minutes.
3: Yes, and it's pouring down rain.
1: Oh, Judge, I forgot it was raining. Why, you're all wet. Oh, you poor dear.
2: Oh. Well, what about me?
1: Huh?
2: How about my driving him along? And I'm trying to make my car outlast the war.
1: Well, stop worrying, Mr. Anderson. It outlasted the last war, didn't it?
2: Well, yes. No way.
1: Well, now, here, let me have your car.
3: Oh, no. We can't stay. I simply brought these papers I forgot to give you yesterday. Just put them away with the rest of the data on the mine.
1: Oh, good. I'll have something more to read.
3: You mean you read that other geologist report I gave you?
1: No.

0: the rest of the data on the mine.
1: Good. I'll have something more to read.
0: You mean you read that other geologist's report I gave you?
1: Thoroughly. Tell me, Judge, what is shale?
2: Just like a woman groaning. Yeah. She reads, but she doesn't know what she's reading about.
0: It's such a simple thing, too, shale.
2: Yeah, everybody knows what that is.
0: But you tell her, Anderson.
2: Yes, I did.
1: Shale, what is it?
2: Oh, shale.
1: Yeah,
2: shale. Don't rush me now. Well, it's a sort of a... No, it's more of a... Shale,
0: that's the word.
2: Oh, yes. A shale is a cross between a shark and a whale.
1: Yes, well, what's ferrooxide?
2: This one's on you, Gordon.
0: Ferrooxide. Mm. Following your line of reasoning, Anderson, I should say that it is a ferrooxide. Well, that's a cross between a ferret and an ox. Ferret inside, an ox outside. Ferrooxide is very simple.
2: Oh,
1: boy. You boys are really blunt.
2: Blunt?
1: That's a cross between a bluff and a hunch. But now, look, about the mine, if I could only talk to Mr. Gregory...
0: No, please. I've been working on him for 5 years. Please don't interfere. You might ruin everything. You must realize he controls your destiny to have and have not. That's paramount.
1: No, that's Warner Brothers.
0: What I mean is I'll do the talking to this gentleman.
3: Oh, hello, Judge Cronin. Hello, Mr. Anderson.
0: Oh, good evening, Jack.
2: Hi, Jack.
1: Got a date tonight?
2: What, a boy slicked up like that? Sure he has. All ready for some girl to take.
3: Mr. Anderson, I know how to deal with women.
0: Here, I wonder who that is.
4: How do you do?
0: Janet.
1: Janet? Not Janet Gregory.
4: Yes, Janet Gregory. And I'd like a few words with you, Jack Barton.
0: Why, of course, Janet.
4: So it was a mistake, was it? So you really didn't send it to me?
0: Send it?
4: It was intended for some other girl, was it?
0: Intended
4: Maybe
0: for some...
4: it was even the other girl who called me up.
0: But Janet, I...
4: Oh, here. Here, you can have it back.
0: Have what?
4: Here's your Valentine.
0: Oh, but Janet,
4: Good night.
2: Well, that's right, Jack. Nothing like knowing how to deal with women.
3: But this Valentine, Miss Greenwood, this is the Valentine you showed me last night.
1: I know, Jack. I thought Janet might like it.
3: Like it? Did you hear what she said to me?
1: You got off easy. You should have heard what her father said to me when he came here this morning.
3: What, that? Her father? Here? And Janet thinks I sent it.
1: Oh.
3: She's had an opportunity to come here and bawl me out. I'll never live this down. I've got to catch it.
0: Greenwood. In spite of my warning, could you talk to Gregory?
1: When I could get a word in, he was so furious. I never saw a man with such a temper.
0: Oh, this is terrible. And after I worked years to soften him up.
1: Yeah, well, you did a great job. He's as soft as concrete.
0: Oh, come on, Anderson. We'll try to see him at his home. Come on. Come on.
2: I'm still an editor. I've got a newspaper to get out.
1: Well, now, wait a minute. Now, I've got something to say.
0: You said too much already. You ruined everything.

0: Good evening, Mr. Gregory. Come in.
1: I will not. I haven't been in this house for 20 years, and before I do come in, it'll be another 20.
0: Oh, you're going to get awfully wet standing out there in the rain all that time.
1: I didn't come here to discuss the rain.
0: The weather's usually unusual at this time of year, but tonight it's unusually more unusual than usual. As usual.
1: That's foolishness.
0: Well, it's not as foolish as standing in the rain, and at least you can come in the hall, please.
1: Well?
0: Come on, there's nothing wrong with this house. It hasn't changed a bit in 20 years.
1: No, I guess it hasn't. That living room in there looks just like it used to.
0: Same old piano. Needs tuning, but it still plays.
1: Yeah, we used to have some great times around that piano in the old days. Of an evening, all the kids in the neighborhood would drop in.
0: They still do.
1: That old Marlowe, Gracie Shelby, Baby Liggett, myself. Yes, some great old times. I wonder what's become of the old gang. Funny how friends slip away from you.
0: Why do you let them?
1: Oh, I don't know. Probably gets busy and wrapped up in other things, and then all of a sudden you realize that... But I'm looking for Janet. Now, where is she?
0: Well, I don't know, but she isn't here.
1: Now, don't try to make me believe that. I know she is here. I followed her.
0: I expected you would. In fact, I was counting on it.
1: You counted on it? Would you mind explaining that remark?
0: Well, you'll have to listen very carefully. It's rather complicated.
1: Never mind about that.
0: Well, first, I was trying to get in touch with you all day, but you wouldn't talk to me, so I phoned Janet.
1: Why? What's she got to do with it? I thought you wanted to talk.

0: Well, I thought if I could get Janet to come here and give the Valentine back, that you'd come here to take Janet back.
1: You certainly have the angles, haven't you?
0: I'd much rather you'd call them curves.
1: All right. Now, where's Janet?
0: Well, she's left 20 minutes ago. Oh, why don't you relax, Mr. Gregory? Would you have a cup of hot chocolate?
1: No, I don't drink chocolate.
0: A piece of cake?
1: I don't eat cake.
0: Have a chair?
1: I don't...
0: Well, you do sit down, don't you?
1: Miss Greenwood, may I remind you I don't make friendly visits. Do you understand?
0: Certainly, yes. To make friendly visits, you have to have friends.
1: Well, I don't need friends. They don't pay off. I never bother with anything that doesn't pay off. I'm a practical man.
0: Oh, yes, it would take a very practical man to keep up a quarrel for 20 years and remain bitter all that time.
1: That has nothing to do with
0: it. I'm sure it's paid off handsomely. You must be ever so much richer because of it.
1: Now, wait a minute.
0: And how clever to have passed on that practicality to your daughter. It'll make her life so much richer, too.
1: Will you please?
0: And you've given her such a marvelous start. By the time she reaches your age, she should be twice as rich as you are and twice as lonesome.
1: I am not lonesome. Why, I meet dozens of people every day.
0: Oh, lonesomeness can be with you when you mingle with 1,000 people and disappear when you walk with 1 friend.
1: Janet!
2: Why, Janet!
1: And Jack Barton, what?
3: Oh, hello, Mr. Gregory.
1: Where have you two been?
3: Nowhere, just walking.
1: Walking in this rain?
2: Oh, is it raining?
3: Yes, it is. Well, we didn't exactly notice it, but Jack, I thought you and Janet weren't speaking.
4: Well, we talked that all over and decided we would speak.
0: Barton speaking to a Gregory. Oh, Jack.
2: Well, if a Gregory's good enough to speak to a Barton's good enough to speak to a Gregory.
1: You're right, my dear. And what for? Wait a minute.
0: Yes, you've raised quite a serious question, Janet. Maybe you and Jack better wait in the living room while we're thinking this over.
4: Okay. Come on, Janet. I've got some new Andy Russell records.
2: Oh, wow.
1: Well, Miss Greenwood, I seem to have been a nitwit.
0: But isn't it fun sometimes being a nitwit? Pardon me.
1: But I tell you, Cronin, I've got a newspaper to get out.
0: Of that. Back again, boy?
5: Yes, we couldn't do...
0: Why? Oh, wait.
5: He's here. Mr. Gregory.
0: Oh, everything is settled.
5: Gregory, I want to talk to you about that mine.
1: The mine?
5: Yes.
1: Oh, well, that's it. Well, I was right after all. The whole affair was a trick to induce me to open up the friendship mine.
0: No, Mr. Gregory, just to open up a friendship.
1: Well, the mine's no good. Now, I told Barton that 20 years ago, and I've got a geologist's report to prove it.
0: Yes, I've got a copy of that report, too. That's why I was trying to get in touch with you. The report says that the mine has a big deposit of cassiterite.
1: Huh?
0: What
1: about it?
0: Don't either of you gentlemen know?
1: Well, of course, yes. Cassiterite,
0: mm-hmm.
1: Yes.
0: Mm-hmm.
1: Cass, that's from cash.
0: Mm-hmm.
1: Sit,
0: mm-hmm.
1: From sit.
0: Yes.
1: And right, from right. Means sitting right at a cash register.
0: Right, Mr. Anderson. I looked it up in my little dictionary. Cassiterite is the ore from which they get tin.
5: Why, tin is one of the scarcest, most valuable metals in this country today.
1: That was in the geologist's report. Why didn't I see that?
0: Well, maybe it was because you were so bitter. That's the trouble with getting so blind mad. You can't see anything right.
1: Well, look, now, I've got to get out of here. I've got a newspaper to get out.
4: Now, wait, Anderson. I want to read that report.
1: Oh, all right. Go ahead. What good is a newspaper anyhow?
0: Why, Mr. Anderson, I thought every man knew that.
1: Huh?
0: A newspaper is what you hide behind when a woman's standing up in the bus.
6: Charlotte Greenwood will be back in a moment. Meanwhile, I want to remind you again, the next time you buy a card for any occasion, look on the back for the identifying words, a Hallmark card. 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
0: Friends, I think Mr. Gregory found out something even more valuable than the fact that the mine contained tin. He found out that there is nothing more important to our happiness than loving companionship. The war has taken that companionship from many of us. Still, we can stay close to most of our dear ones by writing often, even if it's only a little note or something, to let them know that we're still thinking of them. Because with every message we send, we are fashioning and fastening the lifeline of friendship.

0: long.
1: John Brown, Charles Cantor, Edward Ryan, who appears at the courtesy of 20th Century Fox, came to you from Hollywood. This is Wendell Niles speaking. 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
3: 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Orange juice.
4: No, sir. 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
8: Gangbusters, presented in cooperation with police and federal law enforcement departments throughout the United States. 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

0: Tonight, Gangbusters presents the case of the New Jersey Trio, whose nocturnal audacity netted them a fortune, until one misstep before dark shed light on a dozen 50-cent pieces.
1: Ladies and gentlemen, Jack Benny.
2: 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But maybe there's another answer. Ask them to come in now and listen to these wonderful bits of imaginative trivia. Did I hear one of the kids mention our old friend, the Lone Ranger? He was there and held us just as captivated as television's version.
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3: Thank you, and good evening, Gangbusters listeners. Suppose we begin tonight's case in the city of Newark, New Jersey, just a little over a year ago. It was 7:30 on a bright, sunny morning when a big hulk of a man stepped as lightly as he could toward the door of his attic flat on Milford Avenue. He stopped when he reached it, listened for a moment, then took out his keys.
4: Mary Jo. Mary Jo.
5: Get out of here.
4: Hey, now, sweetheart, baby.
5: I told you to get out of here. The next one's going to hit you.
4: Baby, doll, now don't get your feathers up.
5: Leaving me sitting in a bar all night alone, practically, waiting for you to show up. I ought to scratch your eyes out.
4: I was working, baby.
5: I don't care what you were doing. You were supposed to meet me. Never so embarrassed in all my life.
4: Baby, doll, it was a last-minute deal. We were sitting around, and Yak says, he says, come on, fellas, I got just the thing for tonight.
5: Yak says this, Yak says that. Yakety, yakety, yakety.
4: Honest, Mary Jo, that's just the way it was. I couldn't get near a phone.
5: They got phones in airplanes nowadays, and you got nerve enough to tell me on dry land you can't get near a phone.
4: Baby, doll, look, how much dough did I have last night? $50, $100, tops, $100. Well, look at this. Does this look like $100?
5: Blue, honey. Blue, that's a fortune.
4: You see, didn't I tell you I was working? Where would I get all this scratch if I wasn't working?
5: Okay, I believe you. Come on, give.
4: Oh, Mary Jo.
5: Give, Blue.
4: Baby doll, a man's got to have money in his pocket.
5: Give.
4: Yeah, give. All I do around here is give. Yeah. But I had 100 to start, at least 100.
5: 20, 40, 60, 80, 90, 100. There's your 100.
4: Thanks. I work all night. What do I get for nothing?
5: I'm putting it away for a rainy day. Yeah. You sure Yak gave you all that was coming to you?
4: What's the matter? Ain't that enough for you?
5: I don't trust that Yak, you know. And you're just stupid enough he could give you a short count.
4: Listen, Tony and me were right there when it was counted out. And who's stupid?
5: You are. You got a strong back but a gimpy head. I'll bet you were looking out the window when Tony took the money out of the safe.
4: I was not. There wasn't no windows. The place was air-conditioned.
5: Yak and Tony are a couple of slick operators, Blue. You gotta watch them.
4: Now, listen, nobody can put anything over on me. Now, look, baby doll, it was some job getting that safe open. I'm starved. Have you got a little breakfast laying around?
5: I have not.
4: Oh, baby doll.
5: You got your clothes on? Run down to the diner.
4: Look, make breakfast, and I got a present for you.
5: Yeah? What kind of a present?
4: Will you make breakfast?
5: Let's see the present.
4: All right. Here, I got 12 of them.
5: What's that? Counterfeit?
4: It is not. That's a good American half dollar.
5: Yeah? Sounds okay.
4: Only Yak says they're worth $5 a piece.
5: Oh, who'd be crazy enough to give $5 for a 50-cent piece?
4: Yak says they're collector's items from the Columbus expedition. They didn't make very many of them, so they're worth $5 a piece. There was 36 of them in the safe. We each got 12.
5: All right. Let's have.
4: Will you make breakfast?
5: Let's have, Blue.
4: Yeah. Hey, baby doll. Tony says he's going to keep his there. Good luck charms, he says.
5: Good luck charms, huh? Oh, 50-cent piece is worth $5. That's a twist.
4: Well, maybe it's inflation or something.
5: Maybe. All right. Come on in the kitchen.
4: Thanks, baby doll. I'm starved. Really starved.
6: Lieutenant Flynn, Bandit Squad.
7: Hello, Lieutenant. Sergeant O'Byrne.
6: What'd it look like, Tom?
7: Like a safe job ought to look. They pushed in a back door, went upstairs to the office, knocked the combination off the safe, jimmied it open, and got at the cash.
6: Uh-huh.
7: It was a pretty hefty box, Lieutenant. Must have taken them a good part of the night.
6: How much was in it?
7: Well, I haven't figured it up exactly yet. Somewhere around $1,400, $1,500.
6: All they took was the cash, huh?
7: Yep, all cash, Lieutenant. But there's one item in cash that might help us.
6: Oh, yeah? What's that?
7: Well, the office office manager collects coins. He brought 36, Columbian Exposition commemorative half dollars to the office the other day. Somebody wanted to buy them, so he stuck them in the safe. Well, they're missing with the rest of the cash.
6: Now, those half dollars are a pretty rare item.
7: Rare enough, he says, especially 36 of them in one lot.
6: Yeah. That might help, Tom.
7: And the office manager's got a list of collectors and dealers and that sort of stuff.
6: Good, bring it in. We'll get in touch with all those dealers and ask them to be on the lookout for a flock of those half dollars.
4: Now, listen, Yak, I can't ride around all night. I gotta meet Mary Jo.
8: What are you worried about, Blue? Let her wait.
4: Let her wait? You don't know Mary Jo. Tell him, Tony. Tell him how she is.
8: What's the matter, Blue? You're big enough to handle that twist. Mary Jo, she gets sore. You apologize. You give her a kick in the face.
4: You guys got no sympathy.
6: There it is, across the street.
8: You mean the restaurant?
6: Yeah. The office is on the second floor.
8: Uh-huh.
6: My information is every night, two big sacks of dough go upstairs and into the safe.
4: Yeah.
6: They take them to the bank in the morning.
4: Are you sure they ain't got no burglar alarm?
6: I'm positive.
8: Yeah? What makes you so positive, Yank?
6: Well, they figure they don't need it.
4: What do they figure? They're immune or something?
6: Why spend the dough for protection when there's a police station just down the block?
4: Yeah, but how do we get a police station? Where?
6: Look down the street.
8: Now, wait a minute, Yak. Don't you think the joint's just a little risky? Police station, it ain't 50 yards from the place.
4: Yeah, and there's cops coming and going all night.
6: That safe is loaded.
8: Maybe so. But I want to know, can we make it?
4: I don't think we can make it. Not with the police station so close.
6: Listen, Blow, you just use the muscles, huh? Now, we'll have to work fast and quiet, but I think we'll be okay.
8: For when?
6: What's the matter with tonight? After the place closes.
8: Why not? I got it with me, my good luck charms.
4: Hey, fellas, not tonight. I promised Mary Jo a good time. She's getting all dressed up.
6: Have a good time some other night.
4: Guys.
6: Listen, Blue, wife or no wife, when we got a deal going, nothing interferes. We work good together. I don't want no outside influences influencing the operation. It's set for tonight. Well, we'll drive around town a while until they get to Georgia.
4: Why do you guys always make me trouble?
8: We'll stop someplace, Blue. Get the lady on the telephone. Tell her you're going to be busy.
4: Tell her I'm going to be busy.
9: Why should those two care? Have Yak and Tony got wives waiting someplace for them?
4: Now, baby doll,
9: Leaving me sitting and waiting again. Ooh, just wait like...
4: Listen, Mary Jo.
9: What's it have to be tonight for? There's 7 nights in a week. Why tonight?
4: Baby doll, Yak wants to do it tonight. Yak says there might be 10 grand in that safe. He thinks there's a good chance.
9: 10 grand?
4: Yeah, Yak says so, maybe.
9: Well, Blue, maybe it wasn't such a good idea to go out tonight. I'm kind of sleepy anyway. We can make it tomorrow night.
4: Oh, that's good, baby doll.
9: But you be sure and see that those two monkeys don't give you a short count.
4: They won't, they won't.
9: And bring it all home. Every penny.
6: Okay, make it fast, Tony. Get in the doorway.
8: Yeah.
6: Now, let's get that door open.
8: I think maybe with the back door it would be safer, Yak.
6: Safer, maybe, but the front is easier. Go on, make snappy.
8: Yeah, yeah. I don't like working on the sidewalk practically either.
6: Get it under the lock.
8: I'm doing okay. Let me handle it. Okay, just a few...
6: Hold it. What? A couple of guys.
8: Cops?
6: I don't know. Stand close against the wall.
8: Yeah, yeah.
10: I take my car down. Every guy looks at all the stuff at the bottom under the hood. He examines your clothes. Then I ask
8: him. Have you got a light? And I ask him how much money he's going to need to save. Thanks. So? Oh, he says $1,100.
6: $1,100, I can buy it. You know what the fuck is in the car? I can't let it go for
8: $1,100. Did I tell you those half dollars, they was good luck, eh?
6: Get to work on the door.
8: You think they were cops?
6: What difference does it make? They walk by, didn't they? Get it open.
8: That police station, she's awful close.
6: You'll be inside if you don't get that door open.
8: Yeah, there it is.
6: Good, Tony. Go on, you get upstairs and start to look around. I'll go to the car and get Blue to bring the tool.
2: Well, gangbusters listeners, this gang of safe burglars, led by the daring James Yak Denta, had broken into a darkened restaurant not 50 yards from Newark's 2nd Precinct Police Station. Before the night was over, a 500-pound safe gave them the fright of their lives.

0: der Zauberlehrling. Hat der alte Hexenmeister sich doch einmal wegbegeben? 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
1: C'est là qu'il me fait valoir dans les compagnies.
2: When you're trying to do business with someone, it pays to speak their language.
3: Et le grand-père marche de long en large, l'air inquiet. 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
2: In fact, it pays so well that smart businessmen make sure their advertising agency talks the language of their customers.
4: They have to be design guys.
5: They have to be designed. Yes, that's basically what I'm looking for. And then the main problem is exactly how do we reach them? I mean, what will their...
2: Like if your customers are engineers, then you speak to them in engineering.
5: The product is good, and we want to know exactly how we're going to be able to market it.
4: Now, you started test marketing first in Seattle. Right?
5: That's correct.
4: What was the response demographic?
2: Or if they're in packaged goods, you speak to them and
4: that's
2: marketing.
4: That's why we're talking about those wide-angle shots, right up from the heel, tight on the bell.
5: Well, once they come the shirts, up, you know, the layouts we had last week, baby.
4: Let me get them.
2: If they're hit, you hit them back. In spades. At Van Cristo Associates, we know the languages of doing business. We know who to talk to, how to reach them, what to tell them, and how to say it to sell it. Van Cristo Associates Advertising, Boston.
6: And now back to Gangbusters. And here again is tonight's narrator, Commissioner John B. Keenan.
7: Well, this gang of burglars found that breaking into a restaurant not 50 yards from a Newark, New Jersey police station was not so difficult as opening the safe upstairs on the second floor. They had been at it for nearly 2 hours and were still working hard.
8: All right, Blue. Tony's got it set in there. Lay on it with the sledge again.
9: Okay.
8: Again. Again.
9: Brother.
8: Hold it just a second. Now, Tony, what do you say?
9: It don't budge, Yak. Listen, Yak, maybe we ought to give it up. We're making plenty of noise here for 2 hours and with the cops right next door, practically.
8: How about it, Tony? Can you get it open or can't you?
9: With these tools? No.
8: I think we better get out of here.
9: That's a good idea, Yak.
8: We'll get out, but we'll take the safe with us.
9: Take it with us?
8: Sure, why not?
9: Oh, no, not me.
8: What's the matter? This thing's only weigh about 500 pounds. We carry out bigger boxes than this.
9: Yeah, but not down a flight of stairs like that. And not with the police department for neighbors.
8: I'm not passing up this kind of dough. We'll take the safe out with us. Tony, go send a car around. Pull it up in front of the door downstairs.
9: Okay,
8: huh?
9: Yes, right away.
8: Well, thank goodness this thing's on rollers anyway. That makes it a little easier. Come on, Blue, let's push it.
9: Yeah. Let me ask you something, Yank.
8: Yeah.
9: How are we going to get it down all those stairs?
8: We'll get it down.
9: Yeah? And the cops. Suppose some of them are walking to the station house or drive.
8: We'll be all right. Okay, hold it here. Now, let me figure this out.
9: You know, that's an awful big thing to get down those stairs, Yank.
8: Yeah, I know. We can't carry it down at the cinch.
9: Do you really think there's that much dough in there?
8: Yeah. What are you going to do with yours? Step at a time, I guess.
9: Oh, I don't know. Give it to Mary Jo, I guess.
8: You're kidding. Not all of it.
9: Yeah, she saves it for a rainy day, she says. She takes every penny. Listen, we ain't got all night. How are we going to get that safe downstairs?
8: I'll push it from the back. You support it.
9: I support it.
8: We'll let the wheels and back rest on each step, see?
9: Yeah.
8: You hold the front of it. I'll get in front of it.
9: Okay. Push. I got a hold.
8: All right. Okay?
9: Yeah, but I don't know how long it'll be okay.
8: What are you worried? We only got 20 steps to go. Get set.
9: Okay, push.
8: All right. I can't hold it.
10: Hold on to the
9: fall.
10: Grab it, Jack. Grab it. Help me.
8: Okay,
9: I'll
8: get excited. Hold on.
9: I can't. Right out the front door.
8: Come on, fast.
9: Yeah, let's get out of here.
8: At least we got that thing downstairs.
9: Yeah, the house will be here fast. It's sitting right out in the middle of the sidewalk.
8: Step right through the door, but watch your fire.
9: Yeah, watch.
8: Come on, Philip, hurry.
9: Get in the car. Let's get out of here.
8: The safe goes with us.
9: Yeah.
8: No problems. Land on the wheels. Push it. Go on.
9: Let's go.
8: Over the back. Go on.
9: Yeah, yeah.
8: All right. Three of us together. Let's run.
9: Right. Up.
8: Come on.
9: It's no good.
8: No good. Yeah.
10: car pulling with us.
11: Yeah, sure. Okay, come on.
10: All right, play on it, roll.
11: Come on. Come on, guys. Come on. Push him. That's it. A little higher. More, a little more. Okay.
10: Let's go.
11: Here comes a couple of cops, I think.
10: Walking. Come on, get in.
11: You know, we hear those cops.
10: They're walking up on us, Jack.
11: Oh, brother.
10: What's the matter?
11: Get out. They're coming, Jack. They're coming. Get it started. Jack, come on. Oh, wow.
12: Lieutenant.
5: Yes, Tom?
12: The bookkeeper upstairs just finished a preliminary count on what was in the safe.
5: How much?
12: A little over 6,000.
5: What a haul.
12: Yep, not bad for a night's work.
5: Any sign of fingerprints up there?
12: Nope, not a thing. Nothing except the tools.
5: They won't help us much. The safe must have come down those stairs with some force. That's how it knocked the door frame clean out.
12: Yeah, must have sounded like an earthquake.
5: That's going to give us a little trouble, Tom. I know the papers are going to play up how close this thing was to the precinct house.
12: These guys just had a lucky break. I bet there's a squad car or a couple of patrolmen past this door on foot every 5 minutes all night long.
5: That's not going to be any answer. The only answer will be to get them. Come on upstairs. I want another look at those tools they left.
13: Wait.
14: Why not?
13: Do you want something to drink?
14: Yeah, it's not a bad idea.
13: What?
14: You got a glass of milk?
13: Milk?
14: Yeah.
13: Oh, now you're kidding. I got rye, gin, beer.
14: I like milk.
13: Okay, you like milk.
14: Wait a minute, I'll go to the kitchen with you. What time did Bill say he'd be back?
13: He didn't say.
14: Oh, here, let me.
13: Much obliged.
14: It's all right.
13: You know, I could wait 4 years for Blue to open the door for me. Well, how do you like that? We have got milk. You sure now?
14: Positive.
13: 4 years I could wait.
14: Blue's not very bright, is he?
13: Well, no. But he's generous.
14: Yeah, so he tells me. Yeah, it's good and cold.
13: Blue is a very nice type of man to have around. Everything I want, I get.
14: I know. He told me he gave you the whole 2,000 from the restaurant deal.
13: I'm saving it for a rainy day. Most everything he earns, I'm saving for a rainy day.
14: His rainy day or yours?
13: I don't understand.
14: I mean, are you waiting to get all you can from Blue and then fly someplace?
13: That's an insult.
14: What do I care what's between you and him?
13: All right. Yeah. I'm waiting to get all I can. Don't you think I earned it?
14: Maybe you did, Mary Jo.
13: I'll say I did. Now, what's the real reason you're here?
14: To see Blue?
13: Is that so? Blue told me you sent him downtown for something.
14: Is that so?
13: You bet that's so.
14: You know, you're a pretty cute kid.
13: Do you really think so?
14: I said so, didn't I?
13: You want some more milk?
14: No. No, thanks. I'm on my limit. Oh, before I forget it, when Blue gets back, tell him we got a little deal on tonight. Tell him to meet Tony and me at the usual place. Paul's in the boot there, Mary Jo.
13: Thanks. Oh, I could kill him. Murder him. But murder him. What is it, Blue?
15: Mary Jo.
13: Don't you know this is Saturday night and I'm in a tavern trying to have a good time because you don't have the decency to take your own wife out like a gentleman?
15: Yeah, but Mary Jo.
13: So what's the idea of disturbing me?
15: Now listen, baby doll. We were out on a job. Tony stuck his hand through a window in the alley trying to get in the supermarket. He cut himself pretty bad.
13: So what do you want me to do about it? Take him to a doctor.
15: Well, Yak says he can't go to a doctor. Yak wants you to fix Tony up.
13: Oh. Oh, he does, huh?
15: Yeah, baby doll. Will you please?
13: All right. Bring him to the flat. I'll meet you there.
15: Oh, Mary Jo, that's great. I'll never forget.
13: Okay, bring him to the flat before he dies.
16: Get me one more drink, will you, Blue?
13: Hold still there, Tony. Why do you expect me to get you bandaged up if you're squirming? Tell him to hold still, Yak.
16: Okay, I hold still. Don't look as bad as I thought, Tony.
9: Don't look good to me.
13: What do you know?
16: I wouldn't have cut myself this way except my good luck charms. I lose them someplace.
13: Those $5 half dollars, huh? Well, there you are. As good as new.
16: Now, could I have one more drink?
9: Yeah, if...
13: I'll get it. I could use one myself. Anybody else?
16: I'll go with you. Have a glass of milk.
13: Sure, Yak. We're loaded with milk. Help yourself.
16: Thanks. Say, Mary Jo.
13: Yeah?
16: You think you can get away from Blue for a while tomorrow afternoon?
13: I don't know. Why?
16: Oh, no reason. I just thought you'd like to do a little Sunday driving with me.
13: Why, Yak, I'd love it.
16: Okay. Pick you up about 2 o'clock.
5: Lieutenant Flynn.
17: Hello, Lieutenant. Sergeant Tom O'Byrne.
5: Yeah, Tom?
17: Listen, maybe we got a break. The 3rd Precinct Desk Sergeant just called me. A kid walked into the station house with 12 of those Columbia Exposition half dollars.
5: Where'd he get them?
17: Well, he was on his way to Sunday school and found them in an alley behind a supermarket out there. They were all in a little chamois bag.
5: Behind a supermarket?
17: That's what the kid said.
5: Was the supermarket broken into last night?
17: Oh, we got no report of it, Lieutenant. They're not open today.
5: Well, meet me down at the garage. We'll run out there and take a look around. Right now.
16: Okay, Mary Jo. We can get rolling again.
13: Well, this has certainly been a fine Sunday afternoon ride. I thought you were going to take me out in the country for dinner or someplace.
16: I like to ride around in town, Mary Jo.
13: And what was the idea of stopping here and getting out for a walk around a grocery store and leaving me sit in the car?
16: I had a look at something in the back of the supermarket.
13: What kind of a good time do you call that? And all the trouble I went through to get away from Blue.
16: I'll tell you what, Mary Jo. I'll take it back to him right now.
13: Oh, now you're going to do me a favor?
16: No. I'm going to do Blue a favor.
18: Well, this supermarket won't be no trouble now. We did most of the work last night.
16: Yeah, Tony, and I found some of yours right under the window here this afternoon. Yeah.
18: My lucky charms. I must have dropped them last night.
9: Come on, guys, let's get inside. What are we standing here talking?
16: Okay. Here you go up, Tony. Post them up, Blue.
18: Yeah. Okay.
16: Can you get through?
18: Yeah, I succeeded. Okay.
16: We'll go around front. Open the door for us. Come on, Blue.
9: Yeah. You're a smart yak, riding by here this afternoon with Mary Jo and taking a look.
16: The neighborhood's empty on Sunday. There's a good chance nobody even found what we did last night, so I thought I'd say.
9: Yeah, that is smart. I thought all that work last night was down the drain.
16: Nothing's ever down the drain with me, Blow. And, want to give you a piece of advice.
9: Yeah? What?
16: I've been learning a few things about Mary Jo.
9: Yeah? Ain't she a sweet kid?
16: Like I said, we're a good combination. I don't want anything to happen to it.
9: Oh, nothing will.
16: Get all your dough back from Mary Jo, then throw her out.
9: Throw her out? But, yeah.
16: She's fixing to leave you, so you might as well beat it to the draw. Tony, come on.
9: Listen, Yak, what are you talking
16: Just
9: about?
16: Do what I tell you.
9: Yeah, but I...
16: Go on, get in.
19: Welcome, gentlemen. All right, get him up, both of you.
16: No, not me, you don't.
19: He's got a gun. Okay, here it is. Here's the gun. Don't shoot.
20: The next one will be right at you.
19: Now, all of you, keep them up.
21: Okay, I'm through, believe me.
20: You're through, all right. Now, go on. Get over against that wall with your partner, both of you.
19: Go on. Move.
20: Against the wall. Go on. Well, Gangbusters listeners, Newark detectives, after discovering evidence of an attempted burglary, reasoned the safecrackers might return to finish the job. So they planted the Colombian half dollars where they were left and waited for the burglars to show up again. James Yak Denta received a maximum sentence of 28 years and Tony Palumbo 21 years in New Jersey State Prison. Their accomplices received lesser terms.
6: Thank you, Commissioner John B. Keenan, for this most interesting case history. And Gangbusters, congratulations to all the officers of the New York Police Department who participated in the investigation leading to the arrests and convictions.
22: 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Last week's question concerned the theme of a program concerning a United States woman senator who had succeeded her husband, believed lost in the war. The theme was, of course, Claire de Lune, and our winner, drawn from all correct entries, Mr. Alan Teed, of Salem Street in Rockland, Massachusetts. Mr. Teed will soon be receiving his copy of Orson Welles' production of The War of the Worlds. Now, for your chance to win a copy of this famed production, listen closely. A daily adventure series about newlyweds ran into trouble when they had a radio child who proved unpopular. A heartrending death sequence wrote the child out of the series. Edith Davis and Les Tremaine played the couple, and this music was the theme of the program. Will you please tell us the name of this music?

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0: Tonight's case was dramatized by Stanley Niss and directed by William Sweets, with Ann Thomas and Ralph Bell in leading roles. Roger Foster speaking. Gangbusters is a Phillips H. Lord production.
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0: Well, come in, Smithers. What is it? Speak up, boy. Orange juice.
1: No, sir. New Kellogg's Rise and Shine.
0: Hey, finish.
1: And look at this, sir.
0: No peel, no Pepsin. It's got vitamin C. Well, Smithers, I suppose this is it.
1: What are you doing, sir?
0: Thank you, Governor. Wife and three peps to support. Thank you.
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0: Most of you know the story of Sabu. Sir Alexander Korda discovered him in India when he went there to film one of Kipling's great stories. And the audience discovered him when the picture Elephant Boy was released. He went on to score hits in Drums, Thief of Baghdad, and Jungle Book. And then he got his most dramatic role. It was in the Army Air Force as a belly gunner. And by the time he'd returned to Hollywood, he'd flown 42 missions and received a great many decorations, including the Distinguished Flying Cross. We're very happy to introduce a great war hero and a fine actor, Sabu.
1: Oh, thank you very much, Les. You know, I got out the Army in 1945, so the war is pretty far back in my memory. I appreciate all you said about my record in the service, but I'd much rather try to live up to the last part of your introduction.
0: That you're a fine actor? Well, I'm sure you will.
1: Well, I hope so. I'll try.
0: Good. And will you meet me here for a little talk after the final curtain, Sabu? It's sort of a ritual with us.
1: I shall be here. I'm not the one to break tradition, Sahib.
0: Thank you, Sabu. And now, here is our announcer.
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0: curtain is up, and here is the play. By the time the war in the Pacific had reached its final month, most of the natives in the small island near Borneo had become friendly to the Americans. But some still thought of the Americans as their enemies and considered the few remaining Japanese guerrillas their allies. One morning, a native medicine man and his young assistant approached the army post and eyed it suspiciously.
1: Napa, come away.
2: But my uncle lives in the camp, Gochapa.
1: You come away. That white man war camp.
2: I would like to see my uncle.
1: White man taboo. You come back village, me teach you make medicine. Be medicine man like me.
2: Is white man's medicine as big as the medicine you make, Gochapa?
1: Mine big. Him small.
2: Oh. I would like to go in and see my uncle.
1: Him work like woman there.
2: My uncle would like to see me.
1: No, you stay. If go, me...
2: Gochapa, look!
1: What?
2: Behind you.
1: Huh?
2: Japanese. The Japanese are going to get us.
1: Where, Japanese?
2: There, behind that hill. Japanese will take us, cut us with knife.
1: No see. Look all over. Me, Napa. Napa, no. Come back. No run to war camp. Bad, Napa. Bad.

0: I had great trouble getting in to see you, my uncle.
1: Mm-hmm.
0: Do you think the white man medicine will talk with me?
2: Oh, him good friend. Maybe him do like missionary, put water on head. You not get hot when you die, Napa.
0: Did he put water on your head, my uncle?
2: Missionary do it. Me, Christian, long time.
0: I do not see any water on your head.
2: Sink in. You catch him water. Work hard. Be good. You be high person like me. I sweep out place where captain lives.
0: Oh. My uncle. Who is that over there?
2: Hmm?
0: The girl there sewing cloth.
2: Stop it, Christian, now. Get mind away from young girl.
0: She is smiling at me.
2: Come, chaplain, stay behind this door. Here.
0: Chaplain is white medicine man, no?
2: Mm-hmm.
3: Come in.
2: Oh, for chaplain.
3: Oh, Chaka.
2: I mean.
3: I'm glad to see you. There's nothing wrong, I hope?
2: Everything good but him. Him bad.
3: Huh?
2: Him nephew.
3: Oh, you brought your nephew here. Mm-hmm. That's good, Chaka.
0: How big is your medicine, chaplain? Can you make the wind stop blowing?
3: Well, our medicine is of a different sort, my boy. We're concerned with men's souls.
0: Oh, I know what that means. Gochapa and I are building a boat out of reeds which will sail up to the skies with souls. And the souls will become stars.
2: Napa!
0: Do you have the medicine as big as that, chaplain?
2: Sorry, him bad.
3: It's nothing to worry about, Chaka. Napa doesn't understand, that's all. Now, suppose you go back to your work and let me talk to him alone.
2: Yes, me go, but you make him Napa like us, chaplain.
3: Hmm? Yeah. Now, make yourself at home, my boy. Nothing here will hurt you.
0: Oh, I'm not afraid. I was looking around to see if you had a rainmaker.
3: Why does your uncle say you're bad?
0: I tell lies.
3: Oh, you tell lies?
0: Oh, big ones. Chaplain, I will teach you how to tell lies, and you will teach me how to make white men's medicine. But
3: don't you know that it's wrong to lie, Napa?
0: Oh, but what am I going to do? Lies come to me.
3: You must hold them back.
0: It is better to hold it back and go around with lie inside you than to tell it.
3: I'm afraid you don't. Come in.
4: Excuse me, Chaplain.
3: Oh, Satuka.
0: Oh, the sewer of cloth.
4: I have used all the thread I was given, Chaplain.
3: Satuka, you know better than to come to me for such things, don't you?
4: Yes.
3: The women of the compound take care of the thread.
4: Yes. But if I had gone to the women, I would not have seen him, Chaplain. He came in here.
0: Me?
4: He is very pretty.
0: I am Napa.
4: I am Satuka.
0: I saw you outside when I saw you with Chaco.
4: I saw you too.
0: You smiled at me.
3: Now, wait.
4: You smiled at me too.
0: I am Napa.
4: I am Satuka.
3: Wait. Satuka, go to the compound and get your thread from the women.
4: All right.
3: They'll give it to you. Well, run along. Don't stand there.
4: He is very pretty. His muscles ripple like water.
3: Yes. I must get more clothes for you immediately.
0: Oh, chaplain, would it be all right if I stayed here?
3: Oh, you mean you'd like to help us?
0: Oh, I would like to stay.
3: Oh, good. Suppose you come along with me, then. I'm going over to the motor pool, and perhaps they can use you there.
0: Oh, does Satuka work in the motors, too?
3: No. Satuka sews with the women.

0: Now, it'll be your duty to take a sponge, such as this one, and some water, and wash these jeeps. This way.
1: I would think women could do this work, Chaplain.
0: Never mind the women. Take the sponge.
1: Well, what is that moon-like thing you have on your hand?
0: Huh? Oh, that's a timepiece. A watch.
1: A watch?
0: Yes. These two hands, the arrows, move. When they point to this figure, I know it's time for the sun to rise.
1: Oh.
0: And when they're here, I know food will be on the table. When here, the sun will set.
1: What a wonderful medicine maker. Guachapa and I would give Devil Catcher one of those.
0: And right now it tells me it's later than I thought. Napa, I wonder if you'd deliver a message for me.
1: A message? That means I can go away from the jeep and the sponges, does it not?
0: One of my assistants, Corporal Page, is in the hut where we met. Go and tell him to get the chapel ready for our service this evening.
1: He is to get the chapel ready for this evening.
0: Yes. And when you've told him, come back here.
1: Oh, yes. I am most happy to take message. You are Satuka.
2: And you are Napa.
1: I'm running like the wind with a message.
2: You are?
1: When I am done, everyone will be excited.
2: Oh.
1: Then I can come to visit you. And they will not even notice I have forgotten to go back to the motor. Are you Corporal Page?
3: Yes.
1: Oh, in the motors, the chaplain. He has fallen to the ground from the heat of the sun. I think he is dying. He asked me to have you come to him. He's by the jeep.
3: Dying? Chaplain Simpson? I'll go right away. Thanks. Thanks a lot.
1: And I will run ahead to help. Chaplain! Chaplain! It is a bad thing. I did as you told me. But Corporal Page has gone to the general's hut, and I found him there. And he is dying, I think. The general said to have you come to him.
0: Dying? Oh, dear me, no. You're a good boy, Napa, for coming back so quickly.
1: I will run ahead to see if I can help. I'm here, Satuka. And even the chaplain will see how much I've done by not going around with lies inside me. While he's away, Corporal Page are not finding each other. I will see you and you can see me.
2: Napa, you've told a lie.
1: Two of them. Beautiful big ones.
2: Napa, you'd better go.
1: Oh?
2: Only a man and woman who are married can be in the compound together.
1: You are married?
2: No. Are you?
1: No. Shall you and I get married?
2: I cannot marry a heathen.
1: Why?
2: I'm Christian. People who marry must both be Christian or both be heathen.
1: Oh. Well, will you be a heathen like me, or are you a stubborn girl?
2: I'm not stubborn. I would be afraid to be a heathen.
1: Well, then I will become a Christian.
2: Oh, Napa.
1: And we will be married. Wait here while I get some shells to give your relative as a present.
2: No.
1: So they... No?
2: Christians are different. Christians go to the missionary or to the chaplain, and he says words. That's all.
1: Words all you need to get married?
2: Yes.
1: This medicine must be better than Guachapa's. Very well. I will find the chaplain, tell him I'm a Christian.
3: Did you say that you're a Christian, Napa?
1: Oh, medicine like magic. He is here. Please, sink water in my head, chaplain, so I can be a Christian.
3: My boy, a man does not become a Christian merely by baptism.
1: Oh, there is more?
3: Much more. You said you wanted to stay here. Well, if you do, you must try to follow our ways. We consider lying a sin, one which must be punished. And for punishment, you will spend the night washing the jeeps. The moon is brighter.
2: Oh, no, chaplain.
3: Yes, one night. I think Napa is a boy who will learn fast.

0: Sapuka!
1: Are you all right?
0: Oh, I'm here with the jeeps and sponges learning not to tell lies.
1: I'm so glad, Napa. I've been awake, looking into the darkness. I've been thinking about you out here.
0: I have been thinking about you.
1: Let me sit down. Will you sit beside me?
0: Is that not wrong?
1: Very.
0: You will be punished.
1: Yes.
0: Satuka, at the village of our people, there is no punishment for small things.
1: I remember.
0: Maybe it would be better if you become a heathen.
1: I...
0: We would not get too hot when we die. I'm building a boat which sails up to the skies. Our souls will be stars.
1: Yes. But I wanted so much for the one I marry to be important. A man who would sweep out the captain thought.
0: Only Christians can have that honor. And I will never be a Christian now.
1: No, I do not think you will be. You told a lie.
0: Satuka, shall we run away from the camp of war? Go back to the village.
1: I do not know.
0: I will be a medicine man there someday. That's almost as good as sweeping out the captain's hut. Satuka, if you take my hand, we could run fast. We would run like the wind. By sunrise, we would be at the village. By sunset, we would get married.
1: Yes, Napa, like the wind. We must run like the wind.

We'll return in just a moment with Act Two of the Movie Town Radio Theater's presentation of The Liar, starring Sabu. And now, here is our announcer.

0: Any trace of him, Chaco?
1: No, Chaplain. I go far, but not find him. Him bad.
2: No trace of the girl, Chaplain. She must be with him. I had my hands on that girl.
3: No, no, no, no. I'm the one to blame. I was unjust. I lost my temper. I forgot he'd only just come to us and hadn't learned our ways. I shouldn't have punished him. It was only natural for him to run away.
1: Napa bad, maybe girl bad too.
2: Do you think there's a chance he might have been sent here by the Jap guerrillas to spy?
3: I don't know. I don't know what to think. All I know is it's almost dawn and I've spent a sleepless night thinking of the two of them out there in the jungles. One who has already learned our ways and the other who has to be shown.
2: Is there anything I can do, Chaplain?
3: Nothing. Except to remind me, if I ever forget again, that winning the war with guns is only half of our job. The other part is teaching. And in that,

0: The hill is always this high when one is tired, Satoka.
1: Yes.
0: But when we get to the top, we will see the village of our people. We will be home.
1: Yes.
0: Already the sky is getting light. And the other side of the hill is the sun. Satoka, I wish there were more light now. I could tell then if you're crying.
1: No.
0: I think you are. Shall we stop a minute to rest? Now, let me feel your cheeks if there are tears. Satoka, telling lies is all right for you. You're a heathen now.
1: I know.
0: I will take good care of you, Satoka.
1: You will.
0: Satoka, you're lying about being a heathen, too. Do you wish to go back to the mission?
1: No.
0: It's a terrible thing to be a Christian, no?
1: No. It's wonderful, Napa.
0: But you're crying. And I was made to wash jeans.
1: Oh, Napa. A Christian is punished when he does wrong. But so is everyone else. Everywhere a Christian goes, God goes along to protect him.
0: Who is God?
1: A friend, Napa. He is like Iyo Harifnina, only not so fierce. Iyo Harifnina is so fierce we heathens call him that instead of his real name. We are afraid to say Kwaoar.
0: Satoka, no.
1: But I'm not afraid to say God. Listen, God. God. God. No thunder, no lightning.
0: He heard you.
1: Yes.
0: Is he here?
1: Yes.
0: And he goes with

0: No thunder, no lightning.
1: He heard you.
0: Yes.
1: Is he here?
0: Yes.
1: And he goes with you if you go away?
0: Oh, do not say such a thing. I want to be with you.
1: If you go away?
0: You will go with me.
1: I will be alone then.
0: No. You will be here too, I think.
1: He must be very big.
0: Napa, he's not like a man. He's like... Well, everywhere we go, there's air to breathe. It's like that. Only he's not air. He's goodness.
1: Would you like it better if you went back?
0: I think so. But I want to be with you, Napa.
1: Yes?
0: I do not know what to do. Napa, I wish you were going back with me.
1: No.
2: Well, Satuka, I will see your smile when I'm alone.
0: When I'm alone, I will see your muscles rippling. Pretty. Like water.
2: May the souls that are stars shine down on you.
0: God, watch over you.

0: Napa. Napa, you have come back.
1: Yes, I have come back.
0: Good. Almost too late. Last night, Japanese come to village. They show me how to make big medicine.
1: Yes?
0: They tell me send tribe to kill men at white war camp. They give me many things.
1: The white men's war camp?
0: Yes. They give me big medicine when we kill white men.
1: No.
0: They promise already. Tribe start. Leave when sunrise.
1: But I...
0: I go now. You follow. You go too.
1: No, Gachapa, no. I can help you very much. I've been inside the war camp.
0: Oh.
1: I will go ahead to the tribe and be there to show them there is no one guarding you.
0: Good helper. All right, go ahead.
1: I must run, Gachapa. But you follow. While I go ahead, I must run like the wind. I must get in. Oh, but I must get in. I must see the chaplain. Please let me in. Chaplain! Chaplain!
2: Napa! It's all right, guards. I'll vouch for him.
3: I'm so glad you've come back, Napa.
1: Chaplain?
3: Yes, the troop is here now, too.
1: Chaplain!
3: I'll feel better about leaving the post now and going up to administer to the patrols.
1: Leave the post?
3: I felt badly about losing my temper. You don't understand about lies yet.
1: Well, the lie. I had forgotten.
3: But now that you're back, I...
1: Chaplain! You must not leave the post.
3: Oh, yes. Look, four soldiers are going along to protect me. The men of the patrols need counsel, and I...
1: But Chaplain, no, no.
3: No, no. Corporal Page will see that your wants are taken care of.
1: Chaplain, before you go, would you show me the watch again? The medicine maker, which tells the sun when to rise.
3: Oh, a watch? Well, for just a moment. Then I'll have to be on my way.
1: I can see where the arrow must make the sun set. I know how to read it now. Let me take it in my hand.
3: Oh, all right, but be careful not to drop it. There.
1: Oh, but now, it is mine to make medicine with, and you will not have it, ever. The watch is mine. I will be able to sun to rise.
4: That native boy, he took my watch. Sergeant, your men, have your men get him.
5: Right.
4: He's running toward the native compound. Get him. He's the

0: battle with heathen people and Japanese over. You go now.
1: My uncle, you said you find Satoka and bring her to me.
0: Me fine. She come soon. But you go now. You bad.
1: No. Satoka, leave us, my uncle. Mm. Go. Here, Satoka.
2: No. I do not know what to say.
1: The chaplain, forgive me for running away. He is not hurt when the people of my village attacked the war camp.
2: The soldiers drove him away, and the Japanese too.
1: When you see the chaplain, will you give him this?
2: What is it?
1: The thing I stole. It tells the sun when to rise and the food to be cooked.
2: I will give it to him. Chaplain?
1: No. No, Satoka.
3: Yes, Chaplain?
2: Nappa is here. He wishes to see you.
1: Oh, no.
2: I asked the chaplain to come with me, Nappa. It is wrong to see you. If I'd come without him, I would not go unpunished again.
3: You wanted to see me, Nappa.
2: He wants to give me the watch.
1: I do not wish to see you.

0: Chapman.
1: I'm here, though.
0: You wish me to leave, Chapman.
1: No, no, stay. What did you want to say, Napa?
0: I did not want to say anything. But maybe it's better you know. Then I go away. I learned the village was coming to fight with war camp with Japanese soldiers. So I ran like the wind. I wanted to save Satuka.
2: Oh, Napa.
0: When I came, you and soldiers were leaving. I thought if the war party had found you outside, they would kill you. I did not tell they were coming. They would have said it is another Napa's lie. So instead of telling the truth, even though I knew it was wrong to lie, I told a lie. I said I could read your watch. I cannot.
1: Oh.
0: I stole it. That was wrong, too.
1: By stealing it, you hoped to keep us inside looking for you, so we'd be safe when the attack came.
0: I hate to have people killed. Chaplain also told one more lie. I said to Gachapa I would run ahead to the war camp and show the war party where to get without guard seeing them. Chaplain, please, have your watch make medicine so the sun would set now and I can go away in the dark with no one looking at my face.
1: You want to leave us?
0: I'm a teller of lies. No one would ever put water in my head.
2: He means no one would baptize him, Chaplain.
0: Best thing I will be able to do is to sail the boat to the sky and let my soul be a star.
1: Napa, in view of your present spirit of humility, I rather think a baptism could be arranged in the near future.
0: I could be a Christian.
2: Oh, Napa.
1: And in view of your heroism, we might be able to persuade your uncle to allow you to take his place for one day and let you sweep out the captain's quarters.
2: Sweep out? Oh, Chaplain.
0: Satuka always dreamed of having a husband sweeper of the captain's hut.
2: Chaplain, if one of the older women from the compound comes with me, may I watch as Napa sweeps the captain's hut?
1: Huh? Watch?
2: His muscles will be rippling like water. Chaplain, it's such a pretty sight to see.

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0: And here's our star for a very well-deserved curtain call. Sabu?
3: Thank you, Les. I really enjoyed doing The Liar. I just hope I can get away from the influence of the character I play. I'm afraid I'm going to have a hard time winning my wife's confidence again.
0: Well, with that grin, you shouldn't have any trouble at all. Now, Sabu, at the beginning of the show, we mentioned all the pictures you made before the war. I know that since then you went over to England to make Black Narcissus, and I saw you in Tangier. Have there been some others?
3: Oh, yes, Song of India and End of the River. But I'd much rather talk about my next one. It'll take me back to India for shooting, and I'll be playing a role similar to the one that got my first break.
0: Well, Sabu, I know that millions will be waiting to see you, and Elephant Boy remains a screen classic, and the best of luck to you.
3: Thank you, Les. It's been a great pleasure working with you, and I want to thank Peggy Webber, who played Satuka, as well as the rest of the cast and everyone connected with the production.
0: Thank you, and goodbye, Sabu. Coming attractions include some of the biggest names in motion pictures and some very fine stories, dramas, comedies, and so forth. So be sure to make it a point to be with us each and every week. In our cast, you heard as our star, Sabu, as Napa, Peggy Webber as Satuka, Dan O'Hurley as the Chaplain, James Hayward as Kutapa, Ramsey Hill as Chaco, and Charlie Long as Corporal Payne. Music was composed and conducted by Del Castillo. The Liar was written by Ray Welton, edited by Bud Lesser, and produced and directed by yours truly, Les Mitchell.

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1: Yes, sir. What can I get you?
2: Oh, a brandy, please. A large one.
1: Are you okay?
2: Not really. I've just spent 9 days in a cupboard.
1: 9 days in a cupboard?
2: Yes, I thought I'd never get out.
1: Oh, don't tell me. You were kidnapped.
2: No, no. My girlfriend's husband came home early.
1: And?
2: And he stayed in bed for a week with the flu.
3: News are the news headlines starring Roy Hudd, June Whitfield and Chris Emmett with Peter Moss and the Hudliners.
2: Andy Vogt. Thank you very much indeed, folks, and welcome to the show. Yes, the show that does for the news what Diana did for Sophie Rees-Jones. And, of course, last weekend we all lost an hour's sleep, didn't we, eh? Trying to remember how many meat pies we ate in 1989. And this week, the Inland Revenue are sending out the first of the new self-assessment tax returns. Yeah, apparently they're based on an original idea by Ken Dodd, you know. Good news for Derek Lewis, eh? The former head of the prison service. He's getting 125,000 quid compensation for being sacked. Bad news is it's being delivered by Group 4. Turning to important news now, a new male contraceptive has been developed, you know. Yes, you take it the morning after and it changes your blood group. I like, you see? I read that a hospital trust planned to sack nurses and rehire them at a lower rate of pay. But they ran into a snag, you know. There was no lower rate of pay. Still with a hard up, I see Fergie's finally revealed how she managed to get so fit and so slim. Every morning she goes for a jog round Prince Andrew, you know. Meanwhile, I see the Queen Mother's surgeon wants a sex change. Yes. So instead of gaining a knighthood, he'll be losing a manhood, really. And I see Cardiff's traffic wardens are being fitted with body armour to protect them from knife and gun attacks. You can still run them over, though. Turning away from sport now, I see there's one in there somewhere, folks. I see the BBC has agreed to tone down the use of bad language in its programmes. If you ask me about bloody time and all. Bad news this week for panto lovers, though. They're rewriting Jack and the Beanstalk. So next Christmas, instead of selling his cow, he'll be claiming compensation from the government. According to the Super Slingaway Sun, Michael Barrymore has been doing badly with the ratings. Never mind, he's still popular with all the other sailors, you know. What about that lottery winner who spent 3,000 quid of her prize money on increasing the size of her bust from 36A to 36DD? She says it's improved her sex life no end, but it does get a bit uncomfortable on rollover weeks. More a picture gag, that, really, but there we are. In the meantime, a Wiltshire brewer has launched a bright green bitter. If you drink enough of it, you not only act like a newt, you look like one, you know. And I see that families in Bournemouth have been told it will cost twice as much to bury large people. Apparently they put up more of a fight. Last weekend, a woman gave a mugger a Chinese burn on his wrist after he tried to snatch her purse. Could have been worse. He could have been a flasher, couldn't he? But there we are. Yes, I'm running there. Well, the silliest story of the week must have been about that couple who started bonking in the back of a police van. Did you read that? They said when they heard the siren, they thought it was knocking off time. Come on, ladies, don't pass by. Get your genuine roast beef of old England here.
4: Oh, John, are you sure this is the only way to get rid of it all?
2: You know what they say about leaders, Norma. When the going gets tough, they roll their sleeves up and get stuck in.
4: I thought that was Vets.
2: Oh, Norma. Look, look, there's a Frenchie over there. Just watch this.
4: Look, John, that's Monsieur Chirac.
2: I don't care if he's the Prime Minister of France, I tell you. Johnny Foreigner's no match for your wily Englishman. Leave this to me. Bonjour, Monsieur Chirac. Wantez-vous de buyer some beef?
5: You are joking, n'est-ce pas, Monsieur Major? I understand all you have to do is eat one mouthful and you start to behave like a gibbering imbecile.
2: Well, all I can say to that is it's still on the menu at the House of Commons.
5: I rest my case.
2: smart derriere. Listen. Since when have you Frenchies been so fussy, eh? Frogs, legs, snails, goose hearts in jelly. I wouldn't feed them to my pigs.
5: No, just to your cows, eh? Oh, and you, my little cauliflower. Oh, I have missed you so much.
2: Here.
5: Let me kiss your hand.
4: Really, Mr. T-Rack, you're making my gloves all wet.
5: A woman like you needs a man who knows what a woman is for.
2: We in the Conservative Party are well aware of what women are for, thank you.
5: Oh, of course, monsieur.
2: Well, someone has to scrub the Downing Street steps, don't they? Look, monsieur, I'll put all my cards on the table. If I don't sort out this beef problem, I've no chance of being re-elected next time.
5: And that would be such a tragedy for Britain?
2: Sod Britain, it'd be a tragedy for me. I've still got 27 instalments to pay off on my Hornby 00 Euro tunnel.
4: You could have bought the original for less.
2: Shut up, Norman.
5: But why didn't you say? The European community has lots of jobs to offer men of vision and experience.
4: Well, where does that leave my John?
5: Well, believe me, if we can find a job for Neil Kinnock, we can find one for anybody. And I think we have just the right one for you, mon ami.
4: Oh, how exciting.
5: You say yourselves that James Goldsmith is determined to undermine our plans for a united Europe.
4: As well as being a man of the utmost integrity.
2: With some very good lawyers.
5: Indeed, yes. But we believe he is part of a larger group sworn to destroy the European ideal. A powerful clique headed by your own Lady Thatcher.
2: Oh, don't.
5: And I believe your experience could make you the man to keep an eye on her.
4: Well, because she spent the last 5 years stabbing him in the back, I suppose.
5: No, my little gooseberry.
2: So why then?
5: Because he has spent the last 5 years dealing with mad cows.
2: Oh, no. And this week, of course, a woman who'd won the lottery blew every penny of it on a pair of silicone implants. Yes, her husband, that man in the third row with the two black eyes there. But could this habit catch on with other lottery winners? The News Headlines team inquired further. My wife went and won the lottery, gave up needlework and pottery. My legs went all limp and tottery once.

0: strain. She went and won again last week.
1: It gives one great pleasure. It is one's most pleasant duty.
0: Oh, God.
1: We are delighted.
0: Oh, for heaven's sake, Liz, do you have to say that each time you open something? It's only the wardrobe door, after all. What are you looking for?
1: We were just trying to find more of our old letters. Now some of them are going on sale.
0: You're selling your letters?
1: We must keep up with the times, be commercial. And just outside the castle, we've got Windsor Legoland.
0: And inside it, Windsor Legoverland, I see. Look here, you can't sell...
1: Here's some, from when we were a girl. Oh, and look, one from you, Philip.
0: Oh, blasted love letter, eh? Declaring my undying passion, telling you just what I saw in you.
1: Exactly. Listen, May 1944.
0: Ah, yes.
1: On the poop, HMS Venus.
0: Ah, yes. By God, you should have seen us, yes.
1: Dear Liz, can you lend me a fiver till payday? Love, Phil. I always felt touched by you.
0: What are you talking about? I never laid a finger on you.
1: Your hands weren't always behind your back.
0: Happiest days of my life, though, the war. Chance to travel, meet lots of foreigners, and kill them. Shame it ever finished, you know. Though it did stop that dreadful wailing.
1: Oh, the air raid sirens.
0: No, Vera Lynn, you know. Then we started seeing more of each other. Do you remember when I took you from Windsor to London? Really exciting, eh? Thrill a minute, hoping we wouldn't be seen.
1: It would have saved all that bother if you'd just bought your train ticket. There were all those picnics.
0: Ah, never forget the one where I popped the question. 47, wasn't it?
1: Come along, everybody. Tuck in. There's plenty of Tizer and Spam vol-au-vents. Daddy, mind that kettle. It's very...
2: Oh, it's...
1: Oh, Daddy, help him, Coffee.
3: Okay, at once, Princess Elizabeth. Will you come hear the news, you poor wee man?
1: Has everyone got enough to drink, Margaret?
3: And just another ginger beer and great water for me.
1: Oh, golly. Fish her out, Coffee.
3: Oh, come on, but I will the news.
1: And where's poor Daddy got to? Quick, Coffee, after him.
3: Oh, dear, fuss yourself, lassie. Wish, mon, get away with you.
1: Oh, we do love these picnics.
0: Chris hates them, I'll tell you that.
1: Yeah, who's this? Philip, you've been away for ages.
0: Ah, hello, peeps. Hi, English lady. You like meat, nice Greek boy? We can make the big jiggy-jiggy, eh? Whoops. Oh, Liz, I'm sorry I'm late, old girl. I've just been getting tied up in Chatham.
1: Hey, Philip, did you get one's letters?
0: Oh, the ones marked on our daddy's service? Yes, yes, yes. As soon as I'd got one, I'd take it down to the ship's boiler room.
1: To read it in private?
0: To try and steam the stamps off, you know. Tell you what, Liz, why don't you and one, you know, park our toothbrushes in the same wing of the palace, you know, eh? If I get down on my knees, will you...
1: Give you a nice hood? Oh, one sees marriage. We must tell Daddy.
2: Boiling. Oh.
1: Daddy, Philip has just asked one to do something very thrilling.
2: The dirty little devil. Well, young fella, with the war over, I suppose you're looking for a job.
0: I'd rather marry your daughter, sir.
2: Have you got a lot in common?
0: Well, we both never carry money, that's for sure.
2: That made a happy man very old.
0: Happiest day of my life, Liz, you know. Looking at these letters and what's happened to us since, eh? There's hardly anything I'd change, you know, apart from the never-ending rows, tantrums, scrounging and slanging matches.
1: You'd change, Philip. Oh, no, I see. You mean...
0: Exactly. It wouldn't be letters I'd be flogging off. It'd be our blasted kids. And this week, with the new divorce bill about to come up in Parliament, we wondered just how the new law might go down with the older generation.
4: These young things today, they're crazy.
3: Yes, they are. Always running off to court.
4: Run, run, they go. No one works to save a marriage.
3: No, they don't. Folks split up without a thought.

0: compete?
1: Well, we'd need to marry first, wouldn't we? Now, the sky at night.
0: Good evening. Or if you're listening to the repeat, good afternoon. And if you're not listening at all, good riddance. Last night I made the most exciting discovery, but then my mother sewed up the hole in my trouser pocket, so... Tonight, I'll have to go back to my telescope in the observatory. Our programme this month comes from a fruit farm in Germany, where a new scientific structure is being built that could revolutionise astronomy. Here to explain what it's all about is the man in charge of the whole project, Professor Votter Schlonker.
2: Please call me Heinrich.
0: Why?
2: Otherwise you'll be in danger of milking the joke.
0: What joke?
2: Precisely, yes. So, Chunky, you will ask a question.
0: Of course. This really is a most magnificent erection, Professor.
2: Well, thank you very much. I did it all myself, you know.
0: Tell me, why on a fruit farm?
2: Why not? Have a kumquat.
0: Oh, no thanks, I just put one out.
2: Good.
0: Now, perhaps you'd like to explain something about the structure and its purpose.
2: Certainly, Schweinhund baby. It is being built to detect and measure gravitational waves emanating from the furthest planetary bodies in solar systems millions of light years away.
0: And you are in charge of this project, are you?
2: Jawohl. Today the world, tomorrow the universe.
0: But it's so sensitive, I believe, it can detect the slightest movement.
2: The slightest movement?
0: For example, an insect flapping its wings in another galaxy.
2: Yeah, that is correct. So I won't be letting the missus near it when I'm trying to get my leg over Helga, our next door neighbour. Have a banana.
0: No, thank you.
2: She loves it.
0: Well, another exciting thing about this project is the British involvement. For working alongside Professor Votter Schlonker here...
2: Don't milk the joke, dumb cop.
0: I'm sorry. Working alongside Heinrich, if I may...
2: Thank you.
0: ...is eminent professor of quantum physics and astrokinetics from Glasgow University, Dr. Henna Rintz.
2: Another joke for the milking there.
0: Welcome, Dr. Rintz.
3: Good day to you here and have a pineapple.
0: No, thank you. So, what is your involvement in this project, Doctor?
2: I will answer the questions... We, the master race, have built the finest stainless steel 600-meter-long tubular arms into which will be inserted, if you'll pardon the expression, the most perfect precision-made mirrors in the world to bounce the laser light up and down. Again, if you'll pardon the expression. The aforementioned tubes.
0: Well, that's all very interesting, if somewhat convoluted. But what is the British contribution to this most exciting project?
3: We're providing the windoline to give the mirrors a wee polish from time to time. That's my job.
0: Well, that really is most exciting, if a trifle sexist, though I may say so.
3: Oh, we've need time for all that political correct cobblers in science. Ask the crazy kraut here. Is that right, Jimmy?
2: Who is this, Jimmy? My name is Heinrich, you tartanbint.
0: Well, there you have it.
2: No, not if my missus comes near the equipment while I'm leg over with a hole you're trying. Have a satsuma.
0: No, thank you. One question remains, though. No, not is there life out there? We've been asking that since the human race began. No, the burning question is, what are the Germans going to do with all this spare fruit? We simply don't know. On our next programme, I'll be showing you how to get the best out of your 6-inch refractor and how to treat asteroids. And we've been milking that joke since the headlines began.
2: Yeah. Good night.
1: Oh, and did you see that school children had to be given more Latin to make them learn more effectively? I'd have thought giving them more teachers might have been a better move, but there you go. So, were standards really higher in the days when kids were taught Latin and Greek? Do we really need classics in the class? Adeline slipped into its black gown, any excuse you know, and went back to the time of Tom Brown's school days to find out. Right, boys, settle down. You, Flashman?
4: Yes, sir.
1: Behave, or do you want to be kept behind again?
4: Well, that sounds rather interesting, sir.
1: I have to tell you, your English prep was dreadful, boy.
4: Why, sir? What was wrong with it?
1: I asked you to write an essay entitled, What I Did on My Holidays, Not Who.
5: Oh, stop it, please, sir. Flashman keeps poking me in the ribs, sir. I think it's with his ruler.
1: But Flashman, didn't I confiscate your ruler yesterday?
4: Yes, sir, you did.
2: Anyway, boys, I've decided the only way to improve the standard of English in this school is to drop Latin and Greek from the syllabus to make room for extra lessons.
5: Oh, hooray, sir. I must say I much prefer the English tongue.
4: There's no answer to that, is there? Whoa.
2: Yes, yes, yes, indeed. We must look to our educational future.
4: Oh, do reconsider, sir. After all, Latin and Greek are so interesting. There are many exciting Latin words for things, believe me.
2: And you've learnt most of them, boy.
4: Learned them. I've tried them,
2: I
4: sir.
2: See. Perhaps I should test your knowledge before making my decision. Now then, a Latin phrase. Mens sana in corpore sano. Translate, Flashman.
4: Mens sano in corpore sano. It means the corporal ate his sandwich in the men's sauna, sir.
2: Nonsense, boy. What would a corporal be doing in a men's sauna?
4: Oh, I can answer that one.
2: Yeah, all right, sir. Brown, you translate.
5: A healthy mind and a healthy body, sir.
2: Excellent. Now, for Greek, Flashman, give me a word you would use to describe a one-eyed giant.
5: I know, sir. Is it Cyclops,
2: well
5: sir?
2: Well done, Brown. Well done. You cleaned that joke up quite nicely. There we are. Now for the final question. What is the definite article?
5: I'm not sure, sir.
2: Really, Brown? You disappoint me.
5: I'm sorry, sir, but I'm sure Matron could tell you what it is.
2: Matron? How does she know?
5: Well, sir, I heard Flashman and Matron talking in her room, and he said he had something to show her, which was the definite article.
2: That's it. No more Latin and Greek for you.
4: Oh, but, sir, I need those subjects in my future career.
2: You? But you're a perverse, sex-obsessed individual who loves to indulge in bizarre practices. What possible job can you have in mind?
4: Well, Queen Mother's surgeon, of course.
2: Get out of here. And did you see that on the sun-drenched island of Madeira, rampaging wrinklies from Britain are creating havoc among the residents, getting drunk, fighting over women, and having wild orgies? You know, the sort of thing you get at your average day centre over here. These OTT OAPs have got their own version of Club 1830. Only in their case, that's the year most of them were born. Needless to say, the Hudlines decided to check this out and disguised itself as a cocktail in a seafront bar called the Purple Truss. You ready for another drink, Luciano?
6: I haven't finished this one yet.
2: Haven't finished that one?
6: Anyway, I don't like this place very much.
2: You wait, Mush! Come 11 o'clock, there'll be more spare totty in here than you've had chicken vindaloos, mate.
6: I daren't have chicken vindaloos at my age.
2: Oi, Manuel Mush, a Pina Wind Carnish and a Sinatogen Sunrise. And two packets of donkey scratchings, please.
6: Look at that.
2: Look what? What?
6: Take a gander over there. Look at that, trying to get up on that bar stool.
2: Oh, yes. A bit of jailbait if ever I saw one. Can't be a day over 85. I think I'll chatter up.
6: You what? I saw her first.
2: But you lack the elegance, charm and savoir-faire that I possess, don't you? Watch this. Hello, darling. Tell me, do you put it about?
6: How would you like my handbag across your cake hole?
2: Hello, sophisticate.
6: Take no notice of him, darling. He is uncouth.
2: I am.
6: Permit me to introduce myself. The name's Luciano. I am of Italian extraction.
2: Yes, his father used to be a dentist in Naples. Hey! I'm very witty with the lines, too, my darling. Can I buy you a drink, by the way? I am Keanu Wormold.
6: And I am Raquel. I'll have Harvey Wallbanger.
2: Wouldn't you like a drink first? Cheeky, cheeky.
6: What sort of a girl do you think I am?
2: You take your hand out of my trouser pocket and I'll tell you. No, don't. Shut up, Luciano. Get the drinks. There's a good chap.
6: Oh, next year I'm going to Scarborough. Here, why is he walking like that?
2: He is in pain. He spent too long on the beach and got sunburnt.
6: Well, why doesn't he put something on it?
2: He asked me to, only I didn't have my reading glasses on. So I couldn't tell the difference between Nivea and Rowjax, you know. You can imagine, can't you?
6: Yes, I can. That must have been very painful.
2: Yes, it was, particularly where he got burnt, I tell you. Now he knows who his friends really are.
6: Here's your drink.
2: Oh, thank you, Luciano. Wait, Raquel.
1: What's that you've just put in that glass? You're not trying to slip me a Mickey Finn, are you?
3: No, there's Ceradent to put me teeth in. Sex giving me jip.
1: Oh, I love it when you talk dirty. I really do. Come to me, my little sex pot, and let our arms entwine.
6: Lay one finger on her and I'll have to ask you to step outside.
1: Why?
6: So I can stay here and have her all to myself.
3: I haven't had two men fight over me since VE night.
1: Who won?
3: We did, you daft wuzzard, didn't you? It was all in the papers.
1: No, I mean, who won your papers?
3: Oh, well, now, let me see. There was the 1st Battalion of Fusiliers, a band of the Grenadier Guards, except the piccolo player, he was a bit ginger. There's the crew of HMS...
1: Rackwell, between you and me, I am of the feeling that young Luciano may be a bit of the ginger persuasion himself.
6: Oh, that's
1: he
6: it.
1: Leans towards the Sadatogen, you know.
6: Aye. I've had enough of you bad-mouthing me in order to bag the best totty for yourself. Put him up!
1: Pardon?
6: Your fists. Oh. Put them up. Tight like a man.
3: No, you're wasting your time, both of you. I'm already spoke for.
6: That's never stopped me before, girl. Mm. Right now, you're going to get it, Mush. You are going to get it.
1: That is what I'm banking on, yes. Look at her. She's got the hots for me.
3: Well, there is another reason why you're wasting your time, Chunky.
1: What's that? Explain yourself.
3: This is a wrinkly gay bar and I'm a transvestite.
6: What?
3: My real name is Clint Stallone. Thanks for the drink, boys.
1: And, of course, Carol Thatcher's about to publish her book, which really tells the truth about life with Maggie and Dennis, eh? Well, there's already talk of it becoming a TV series, so what could it become next? A Western musical? Of course it could.
7: Yes, ladies and gentlemen, we present Dulwich Boulevard. Picture the scene. A forlorn, brooding old mansion. And inside, at her dressing table, a forlorn, brooding old ex-prime minister.
8: Yes, my comeback's guaranteed. Rejoice.
7: Her faithful retainer, Dennis, waits patiently.
1: Bring out another crate, please, Shankles.
8: I was once a much-loved star.

0: course
1: oh,
0: I am.
1: Oh, that's absolute nonsense, Dennis.
0: Now, come off it, you little screen goddess, you. You know your fan mail is nothing like it used to be.
1: Dennis, I'm as big as I ever was. It's our Tory majority that's got smaller.
0: Oh, dear. Who could put up with it?

0: trouble.
1: Dennis! Dennis! There's a crowd of reporters on the doorstep. At last, it's my big comeback.
0: Oh, no, listen, you've retired now. They're here to interview Carol about her book, not you.
1: No, Dennis, my public awaits me. Think of the speeches I can make, the lights, the glamour. Once more, and I'll be doing the rounds of the studio.
0: Oh, God, not again.
1: I'm ready for my close-up, Mr. Murdoch.
2: And finally, stop press.
3: A Glamorgan man has grown the world's heaviest carrot.
0: But the record for the largest leak remains with the Yorkshire Water Company.
3: Survey suggests that busy couples should make diary appointments for sex.
0: Good idea. I always try and make an entry every day, you know.
2: John Major and Tony Blair have called off their TV debate.
0: Well, they couldn't agree who should speak for the Tories, you know. Yes.
3: A woman told the child support agency she couldn't name the father of her baby because she got pregnant after sleeping with all 15 members of a Welsh rugby club.
0: She says it'll be the last time she goes to a party wearing a sheepskin jacket.
2: And that's the end of the Stop Press.
0: I'll be back next week unless Pepsi want to paint me blue. Ta-da, but now!
4: Those were the news headlines starring Roy Hudd, Chris Emmett and June Whitfield with Peter Moss and the headliners. The announcer was Richard Clegg. Sketches were by Mike Coleman, Michael Dines, Jed Parsons, Tony Hare, Peter Hickey, Richard Stoneman and Ben Warden, Dave Lamb, Mark Brissenden, Alex Tapaniuk, Malcolm Neitz and Stephen Sheridan with songs by Richard Quick and Jeremy Brown. Additional lines by J.A. Sinden, Simon Marsh, John Holland, Paul Matthews and Jim Bond.

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4: From Hollywood, before a small, select audience of friends, relatives, and ushers, the Columbia Broadcasting System presents the Sweeney and March Show with the sensational singing group The Starlighters, Ed Max, Doris Singleton, June Foray, Irvin Lee, George Fenneman, Wilbur Hatch and his orchestra, and me, Bob Lamont. And here are the stars of our show, the young comedy stylists, Bob Sweeney and Hal Marks.
5: Thank you, and good evening, ladies and gentlemen. I'm Hal March, and this shy gentleman at my side is Bob Sweeney. Shy a good deal of hair, too. Say something, please, Bob.
6: Oh, good night, ladies and gentlemen. Thanks for listening.
5: Oh, no, Bob. Bob, that's wrong. I'm trying very hard to make a good radio comedian out of you. You've got to get over being so shy and backward. Come out with confidence and a big laugh like this. Good evening, ladies and gentlemen. Now try that, Bob. Now you're getting it. That's better. Now say something.
6: I can't. I'm laughing too hard.
5: Bob, just pretend. There's nothing really funny. On this show, we just talk about kinds of people everybody has known, like deep sea divers or marathon runners or forest rangers. People you meet every day on the street. What are we going to do tonight, Bob?
6: Well,
5: what, tonight?
6: I'm still worried, Hal. I'm all mixed up and worried.
5: Bob, you've got to get a grip on yourself. Just keep saying that all those people listening in aren't really there. They're not really there. They're not really there.
6: All you people listening in, you're not really there.
5: Now, feel better?
6: Uh-uh.
5: What's the matter now?
6: Maybe they're not really there.
5: Well, we'll just have to take a chance. Now, the first sketch tonight is about the fire department. I'm going to play the part of Captain March of the fire department.
6: Oh, swell, Hal. And can I be the guy who steers the back end of the hook and ladder? Clang, clang, get out the axes, turn on the water, man the hoses, and get
5: Bob,
6: out the...
5: Bob, Bob.
6: Yes, Hal?
5: I've got a hot flash for you. In this sketch, somebody's house has to be on fire.
6: Oh, you don't mean how...
5: I'm afraid so.
6: Oh, I knew I'd get burned again.
5: A little firehouse music, Mr. Hatch. A few hot licks, please.

0: number four! And ten!
1: Captain March, the men are assembled.
2: Thank you, Lieutenant Maxwell. Men of Hook and Ladder Company number four, this is a fire company. And we demand a certain level of performance from the crew. For example, at the Mission Street fire this morning, Jones, Butler, and Weems were seen walking through the front door without swinging an axe.
1: But, Captain, the door was unlocked.
2: Lieutenant Maxwell. Rackety brax, coax, coax, the firemen always use their axe.
3: Rackety brax, coax, coax, the firemen always use their axe.
2: Now remember that. Private Lee.
4: Yes, sir.
2: You're new here, and at one time I thought you had a brilliant future. But I suddenly discover you're inhibited. This morning in that Georgian mansion fire, you left a perfectly gorgeous Ming Dynasty vase intact.
4: Yeah, but, Captain, I thought it was just a cheap flower pot.
2: So you fancy yourself an art critic. I want this understood. When there's ever any doubt, swing! Rackety brax, coax, coax, the firemen always use their axe.
3: Rackety brax, coax, coax, the firemen always use their axe.
2: And just one more thing. This morning we had a beautiful fire for toasting. And what happened? No marshmallows. Lieutenant Maxwell, see to it that the man in charge of picnic supplies receives 5 lashes. Dismiss, company.
0: Company!
1: Come in. Hello.
5: Hello.
1: Name?
5: Sweeney.
1: Fire?
5: Yes.
1: What?
5: House.
1: Blaze?
5: Yes.
1: Smoke?
5: Yes, thanks. Don't mind if I do. I'm a little nervous.
1: No. You misunderstand. Your house is on fire.
5: It is? Gee, I better get right home.
1: Wait a minute. If you want to report a fire, I think you'd better talk to Captain March.
5: All right.
2: Yes, Maxwell.
1: Captain, Mr. Sweeney here would like to report a fire.
2: Very well. Make your report, Mr. Sweeney.
5: Well, Captain, my house is on fire.
2: All right, you've made your report. Now, will you please go? I'm in the middle of a gin rummy game.
5: Well, gee, what's more important, your gin rummy game or my house is on fire?
2: Good heavens, man. I'm about to be blitzed at 2 cents a point.
5: I don't care what you're playing for. My house is on fire, and I want you fellas to come and put it out.
2: Well, all right. You'll have to fill out this application.
5: Application? Do I have to fill out an application to have my house on fire?
2: Certainly. And, of course, you have your priority.
5: I haven't got time to get a priority.
2: In that case, Mr. Sweeney, I would suggest that you report to our self-service fire station on Evans Street.
5: I don't have time. I came to you with a fire, and it's your job to put it out. After all, I'm a taxpayer, and I demand
2: Mr.
5: to get
2: Mr. Sweeney, how much do you pay a year in taxes?
5: About $18.50, I guess, with deductions.
2: And how much of it do you think goes to the fire department?
5: Oh, about $1.98, I guess.
2: You mean to say that you expect 32 men and 5 pieces of apparatus to go to your house for $1.98? Bargain hunter.
5: Are you going to come and put out my fire or not?
2: Just as soon as you complete the application. Come in.
6: Who's our head man here?
2: I am, sir. I'm Captain March of the...
6: Shut up!
2: Sir, I think...
6: Shut up! It was beginning to bore me. Now, suppose you let me take the initiative in this conversation.
2: What's your name?
6: Never mind that. Never mind my name. Nobody has to know my name. It's none of your business what my name is. My name is Georgie Spinoni. And I used to operate in the east side. We're taking over this district now. Me and my 2 boys here come down to talk business with you.
2: Mr. Spinoni, if it's not asking too much, would you mind telling your 2 boys to take their guns out of my back?
6: All right, boys, take your guns out of his back.
7: Yes, Father.
6: All right, now let's talk. Say, what are you using for putting out your fires?
2: Water, of course.
6: What kind of water?
2: Why, water from the city fire hydrants.
6: How many gallons you use a week?
2: Oh, conservatively, I'd say about 7 gallons.
6: Yeah, well, from now on, you're using 9 gallons. And it's going to be bottled seltzer water.
2: Seltzer water? Why in the world do you want us to use seltzer water?
6: Because me and my boys like to hear it go...
4: Captain,
5: Captain March, what about my house?
2: What about your house?
5: Well, it's on fire, you know.
2: Oh, yes. I think we can cut a little red tape and go now, Mr. Squeamy.
5: Well, fine. How do I get out of here?
2: Just slide down that pole, Mr. Squeamy, like the rest of us do.
5: Okay. Here I go.
2: Well, there goes another one. I wonder where that thing goes, anyway.
7: Here now are the Starlighters, four young fellas in a cute little mist to sing one of their recent recordings. On the boardwalk in Atlantic City, Wilbur Hatch and his orchestra chaperone.

0: Well, Hal, what kind of a public servant are we going to do now?
1: Well, this time, Bob, we're going to do a public servant who's just a little unusual.
0: Oh, you mean like a whisk broom?
1: Don't be ridiculous, Bob. We're going to do a public weighing machine.
0: A weighing machine?
1: That's right.
0: Well, how can you get a weighing machine to talk for the radio, Al?
1: Bob, have you ever put a penny in a weighing machine and received a little card with your weight and fortune on it?
0: Yeah.
1: Who do you think writes those out?
0: Charlie McInerney?
1: Who is Charlie McInerney?
0: Friend of mine with a pencil?
1: No, Bob. No, not Charlie McInerney. Inside of every weighing machine is a little man. And all he does all day long is guess weights and write out fortunes.
0: Well, is he the guy we're going to do next?
1: Right, Bob. I'll be the man who fixes the machines, and you'll be the little man who writes out the fortunes.
0: But, hell, I'm too big. I can't get inside one of those machines.
1: Yes, you can. Bob, it's all in the mind. Just keep saying to yourself, I'm tiny. I'm tiny. I'm tiny.
0: I'm tiny. I'm tiny.
1: That's tiny enough. Are you comfortable down there, Bob?
0: Yeah, except for one thing.
1: And what's that, pal?
0: I'm tangled up in your shoelaces.
1: Way music, Mr. Hatch.
2: Way.
1: Hello, March Weighing Machine Company. March speaking.
3: Mr. March, I'd like to report an inaccuracy in one of your scales.
1: Yes, madam, what is it?
3: Well, I got in your scale of Hollywood and Vine.
1: Yes.
3: Now, I'm not complaining, mind you, but my fortune card said that I was lovely, devastatingly beautiful, with a gorgeous complexion and a self-like figure.
1: Oh, I would say that's very complimentary. What's your trouble, madam?
3: Well, you should see me. I'm a mess.
1: Very well, madam. I'll check that scale right away. Hollywood and Vine. That Sweeney scale. More than likely been nibbling on a fermented grape and high as a kite. I'll go down there right now and straighten him out once and for all. I'll get the back of that scale open and have a showdown with this little squirt. All right, Sweeney. On your feet and get your light on. I want to have a talk with you.
0: Oh, Mr. March. I was just having lunch. You care to join me?
1: What are you eating there?
0: Birdseed blintzes.
1: No, thank you. I ate. Besides, I want to discuss your work with you. Do you realize that this is the only scale in town that gives me any trouble?
0: Well, what did I do? I've been guessing the weights and writing up the fortunes just like you told me.
1: Sweeney, how long were you in training school?
0: Six months, sir.
1: Where's your diploma?
0: Hanging on the wall here over my bookcase.
1: And what does the oath say on your diploma?
0: Oh, Mr. March, not again.
1: Read it, read it. The oath, read it.
0: Read it?
1: The oath.
0: I, Robert Sweeney, promise that I will not add a pound here or take away a pound there. And I will not allow myself to go any larger than 3 inches.
1: What's the matter, Sweeney? You getting too big for this job?
0: No, sir.
1: Sweeney, you've changed. And I don't like what I see.
0: Just a minute, Mr. March, and I'll turn the light off.
1: That's what I mean, Sweeney. It's those smart answers. Let me ask you something. Do you recall the day you came to my office?
0: Yes, sir. I came to ask you for a job.
1: Exactly. And what experience did you have?
0: I was a foreman of a record-changing crew inside a jukebox.
1: That's right. That's exactly right. And do you remember why you left that job?
0: I was fired.
1: And why were you fired?
0: Because I got my head caught in a hole in a record. And I threw the whole jukebox into confusion.
1: Butterfinger, Sweeney.
0: Oh, I'll never live it down. It was awful.
1: Yes. And what was the outcome?
0: Toscanini ended up conducting Spike Jones. The Swallows flew back to Cucamonga and Kettles Capistrano. And the prisoner of love escaped.
1: And with a record like that, I took you in. And do you recall the lie you told me about your ability to tell fortunes?
0: Yes, sir. I said I could tell fortunes because when I worked in the jukebox, I used to go around with the gypsy.
1: Sweeney, sometimes I think I made a mistake with you.
0: Get back, Mr. March! Here comes a penny! gosh. These pennies frighten me to death. A guy can get hurt in here.
1: I'm glad I found out in time.
0: Found out what, Mr. March?
1: Not only are you careless, but you're stir crazy. And I had you in mind for a promotion to a candy machine.
0: Oh, I could handle it, sir. Honestly, I could. I'll work hard and I'll study if you'll just give me a chance.
1: Don't be childish, Sweeney. If pennies frighten you, 2 days in the nickel machine and you'd be a gibbering idiot.
0: Oh, sir, I could use the promotion. My wife, well, she's going to have a baby.
1: Do you mean to stand there on that penny and tell me that you were about to become a father?
0: Well, sir, if it would make the company happy, I might try to become a mother.
1: Now, Sweeney, don't get smart with me.
0: But, sir, with the baby coming and everything, my wife is going to have to quit her job.
1: Your wife works? Sweeney, with the money you're earning, you allow your wife to work?
0: Well, sir, with prices the way they are, it's awfully hard to get along on 7 cents a week.
1: What kind of work does your wife do, Sweeney?
0: She's with the gas company, Mr. March.
1: Mm-hmm.
0: She sits under the grill in the middle of the gas stove. When you push the button, she blows the pilot light over towards the burner.
1: I'm sorry, Sweeney. I'd like to let you have that nickel machine, but my conscience just won't let me. I'm sorry.
0: Well, in that case, Mr. March, I'll just have to hand in my resignation. I didn't want to take it, but I've had a job offered to me in the movies.
1: Oh, what could you do in the movies?
0: Well, sir, they're remaking an old picture, and they want me for the leading man. I'm just the type.
1: What's the name of this picture?
0: Little Women.
2: The Starlighters sleep one off now underneath the willow tree.